0: Doctor. I've been dealing with UFO pictures, creature pictures now for years and years and years. And inevitably, people complain about them being too blurry, not taken well, somebody who went and grabbed the worst camera they own, or very occasionally, too good. And when they're too good, then they're always Photoshopped.
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1: Florida brings James. Hello, James.
2: Roswell, Art. Good evening,
1: Thank
2: Doctor.
3: Good evening, James.
2: I got two quick questions, and I'll list offline. One is, a few years back, I saw a video where they had an implant they were trying to remove from a guy's shoulder or in his neck. And every time they'd get close to it, it would move, like you mentioned earlier. I just wondered if that was you, Doctor, that did that, or if you know what happened about that one. And the other one is...
1: Where did you see that, caller?
2: I saw that on TV on one of them... it was about aliens or UFOs, one of them specials I had, and they showed the operation. It was, like I said, every time they'd go to try and remove it, you could watch it, and it would move. And I was curious about that.
1: You actually saw it move?
2: Yes, sir. It was on TV on one of them UFO specials.
1: Mm-hmm.
2: And the other question is, if there is a fleet of spacecraft, do you know what's power in that, or do you know where the power source comes from? Was it from Roswell or from other aliens? Anything in that area that you might know about? And I was
3: so. Thanks for calling. In reference to the object that moved, that probably was my case. I did a case of an airline hostess who had an object in her arm that would move anywhere within the circumference of a 2.5-inch circle. And before the surgery was performed, I could put my, and this has all been videoed, I have this every time I see it, it makes the hair stand up on the back of my neck. But you could put your finger next to it, and after it got to know you, it seems, you could move your finger and it would follow your finger anywhere in this 2.5-inch circle.
1: Wow.
3: When we went to remove it, there was another surgeon and myself. It took four hands to trap it, and it wasn't really attached to any undersurface structures, the subcutaneous tissue. Most of them, have to be surgically excised, removed with an instrument. But this one, all we had to do was trap it, and once we trapped it, we just lifted it out. And it was about the size of a very large pea. It was yellow in color, and it had some coarse lines running up either side, and it was bivalved. In other words, it opened from the middle. It would open and close like a clam. Now, please, please, please, I mentioned this on a television show, and it got shown, and I got hundreds of emails from people who said, Dr. Lear said he removed a clam from a person's arm. No, it was not a clam. It was a bivalve, and it acted like a clam. But we didn't get too far with the analysis, because most of these objects are preserved in the serum of the patient or the host. And we put it in this serum, refrigerated it, and within about 7 days it began to dissolve. I still have the serum with the material in it. So as soon as we have enough funds, we're going to go back and do some chemistry on it.
1: Okay. All right. Let's try taking a call. I believe it's Mike Reagan. Is that right?
4: Yes.
1: On Skype. Well, bless your heart. I closed Skype and opened it back up again, and there you were.
4: I have the same problem, Art.
1: All right. Where are you?
4: I am in Central California.
1: Okay. Get good and close to the microphone on the computer.
4: Okay.
1: Very important. And go ahead. You're on the air.
4: Yeah. My question was... to the doctor, and it's kind of a goofy one, but I see the lights on the aircraft. Number one, you wouldn't think that they would need the lights. And number two, that is, I can't remember if that was during the Gulf War. Why didn't the U.S. Aircraft pick that up or be interested in it?
1: Okay, now you're talking about lights on UFOs.

0: themselves, right?
1: Yes, on the images that the doctor provided on the site.
0: Okay, yeah, pretty good question, doctor. Those lights, and thank you very much, Jack, for calling. Those lights are indeed interesting. And a lot of people have asked that very same question. Why do UFOs need lights at all? In fact, it just calls attention to them. Of course, maybe that's what they want.
2: No, but I do have an answer. And it comes from some extensive conversations with physicists. The human organism, particularly, you know, Art, that your cat can see things you can't.
0: Right.
2: So the human organism, the eye is only excited by certain electromagnetic frequencies in a visual spectrum. So what we perceive as light is mostly not light. These are energy fields, and we're seeing them different energies and different colors. And this is the same thing that's true during the abduction phenomena, where someone is usually describes a bluish white light that comes down over them, and they float up in the light. It's not light. It's a beam of energy, but because our eye only looks at certain degrees of the electromagnetic spectrum, we perceive it as light. How many people have looked at the undersurface of triangles and said there's a light in each corner and a red one in the middle? Well,
0: I would be a person like that, actually. Not in the middle, but
2: okay.
0: The one I saw had lights on each end of the triangle.
2: Right, and that is what we perceive as light, but it's probably energy, and we see the light form.
0: Okay.
2: So when this craft was approaching, you know, it was probably moving, but when it became stationary, those lights disappeared.
0: Mm-hmm. Yeah, I noted that. Jack on Skype, you're on the air.
3: Hello, Art Roswells.
0: Thank you. Where are you?
3: I'm in Seattle.
0: Seattle. Okay, excellent. Yay, Skype is working now,
3: wow.
0: Finally.
3: I'll tell you later. Is Dr. Lear there?
0: Yes, oh yes.
2: Yes,
3: hello,
2: I am.
3: Dr. Lear, I've been a fan of yours for years.
0: Go ahead, Jack.
3: I can't hear Dr. Lear.
0: Dr. Lear, say something.
2: Yes, Jack, I can hear you.
3: Can't hear him at all.
0: You don't hear
3: that's
0: him?
3: Okay. No, not even remotely.
0: Ooh, that's not good.
2: Hello,
3: I'll
2: Jack.
3: Ask my question and then take my answer off the air.
0: Okay, go ahead and pose the question.
3: Okay, is Dr. Lear aware that there's this large hexagonally shaped vortex at the North Pole of Saturn rotating at a period of 10 hours and 40-some minutes? It's supposedly the same period as some sort of radio emission from the planet.
0: Okay, we'll take that. Have you heard of that at all, Doctor?
2: Yes, I have. And in fact, I had some extensive conversations with Norman Bergram, who wrote the book Ringmakers of Saturn. That's one of the features of Saturn, which he has talked to me about. Also, it involves the beta ring. Most of the rings of Saturn continuously around the planet, except for the beta ring, which starts in one area, goes around, meets the same area, and then turns around again and goes backwards. And at that spot, there's a rectangular object. So there's some mysteries about Saturn, which undoubtedly go down in ancient history.
0: Okay, let's try it one more time on Skype. Daniel, you're on the air with Dr. Lear. Hello, Daniel. Going once, going twice, gone. Daniel is gone, okay. Let's go over here. I think I got the problem fixed. I hope I did. Patrick in Ohio.
4: Hi, Art. How are you today?
0: Very well, thank you.
4: I just had one. I had one question earlier, but he answered it, and that was I was going to ask how widespread it was with the implants and the abductees, and he said it was about 15%. But I was going to ask again about he had mentioned the hybrids. How would that tie in with the platinum children, or do you know anything about that?
2: Well, the Platinum Children is just the name, as Art mentioned before, for a new human, which I prefer to call Homo noeticus, but they're called Star Children, Millennium Children,
0: right.
2: And on.
0: That's
2: and on
0: right.
2: And on.
0: Many names.
2: It's many names.
4: Does that have any? Does that have anything to do with perhaps abductees being taken and the ova being taken from the woman and the sperm being taken from the man and those being created and sent back down to us? Or
0: mm-hmm.
2: Yes, I think that's exactly the situation that's going on. They're producing a different kind of human being, which I hope will have a better consciousness so that they're better caretakers of the planet and each other.
0: Yeah. All right. Thank you very much, caller. We are right up against a break. Got lots of people now calling on Skype. How about that? Dr. Roger Lear, a legend in this time, is my guest. He's a surgeon, a doctor, a surgeon, removes implants. It's quite a calling. We'll be right back. All right. I'm actually kind of excited. I swear, if I had more time, I'd keep going tonight. I don't think I'd stop at the top of the hour. Really finally got Skype going. Check it out. Here comes King all the way from, I think, Germany. King, welcome to the program with Dr. Lear.
5: Yes, sir. It's great to hear from you.
0: Where are you, by the way?
5: In Stuttgart, Germany.
0: Stuttgart. Okay. Excellent. Well, you're on the air with Dr. Lear.
5: Yeah, Dr. Lear, it's great to hear from you.
6: Oh,
5: I was wondering about if you kept any of the devices you removed from the patient.
0: He's asking if you kept them, doctor.
2: We keep all of them until the very, very end, when they are a very tiny piece, which is left over after going through the fires of research.
5: Excellent. Well, I just want to say, Art, that I really appreciate you back on the air. I'm a Las Vegas transplant here in Germany. And the Skype line really works.
0: It really does. All right. Thank you so much, my friend, and take care.
5: Thank you. I appreciate it.
0: Bye-bye. All right. There you have it, all the way from Germany. So it does work. It just took a little work on my end. So, Dr. Lear, you literally eat these things alive. In other words, when you get an implant, it's sliced and diced, and everybody gets a little piece that they can experiment with. Is that about right?
2: That's right, except we have an order that we do it. We first do all the exterior examination. For example, at one time, you may remember that I told you it was covered with a biological membrane, and it resulted in the fact that there was no rejection or inflammation reaction by the body. I think
0: right.
2: You probably recall that. Now
0: yes,
2: we realize that this membrane is not external, but that there is a phase somewhere, for lack of a better term, in which the inorganic material that the implant is made out of becomes biological. And again, this is another baffling thing to academic science. Maybe black budget science can do it, but academic science doesn't know how.
0: I understand. All right, let's try Daniel on Skype. Daniel, are you there?
7: I am here. Mega Roswell's Art. I do have just a couple of quick, real quick questions for the doctor. Concerning the Turkish UFOs that were sighted or
0: right.
7: seen between 2007 and 2009, did you have any witnesses that saw those UFOs enter the ocean or actually make landfall?
2: Not that particular UFO, but there is reports from Turkey, Australia, New Zealand, and many other different places in the world, including the United States, the coast of California off of Catalina, where UFOs, and they call them USOs, go into the water, and then we'll come back out, break water, and do whatever it is they do.
0: A quick question for you, Daniel. Where are you?
7: Oh, I'm in Portland, Oregon.
0: Portland, Oregon. All right. Well, thank you very much for the call, and take care. And another Skype call. Here's Frank from somewhere. Hi, Frank. Where are you? Hello, Frank. Going once. Going twice. Yes? Go ahead, Frank. Go ahead, Frank. I guess not. Okay. We'll go back over here to the lines and say hello in California. You're on the air with Dr. Lear. That would be Eric.
6: Hello, Art. I've got a question for you. This is the second time I've actually got to talk to you, but I have listened to pretty much all of your shows, and all your guests give you a lot of information in regards to UFOs, and I hear about different people that disappear or die of different circumstances that everybody thinks is suspicious.
0: Right.
6: My question for you is, and your guests, do you guys ever worry about your own safety?
0: I can answer for myself. There have been a couple of times over the years, and I don't really want to talk a lot about it, but yeah, there's been a couple of times. How about you, Doctor?
2: Yeah, there's been a couple of times where I've been aware that there are external influences that may be rather deleterious to my existence.
0: Right, and probably better not to talk a whole lot about it. Kentucky brings Debbie without a lot of time. Hi, Debbie.
8: Hey, when I lived in Indiana, just barely north of Louisville, I was taking care of a sick horse, and so I woke up at 3 in the morning and like, oh, God, I got to check on her. I run out. It was very rural, a map die. And there above the tree line, about 100 feet, two white lights with a red that they were touching and silent. And that made me wonder when the doctor said when they're stationary, you don't see the lights. It was floating stationary. And I looked at it for a couple seconds, and it slowly went to the left and made a right angle and went from 0 to 3,000 or more miles per hour instantly. So fast, in fact, when I turned around to see where it went, it was already gone. And I told my neighbor about it, and he said, yeah, there's a lot of sightings out here. I think it's because we have an air beacon. And the only people I ever met that had heard of NAB Indiana were pilots because there's an air beacon there. So what do you think?
2: Well, number one, in reference to the lights, I was only talking about that one case in Comburgas, Turkey. There has been UFOs that have been seen that are stationary, and you can see lights that are on. But in reference to the UFO in Turkey, when it seemed to have stopped, the lights went out. So at least, you know, as I mentioned before, they're probably not lights. It's energy we're seeing, and the energy dissipated or was turned off.
0: All right, Dr. Lear, you know, we're out of time. I'm so sorry. I could keep going. But we are out of time. It has been an honor to have you on the program. You're kind of a legend in this time. Certainly over this matter, you are the authority. And I want to thank you for joining me tonight.
2: Well, it was an absolute pleasure, Art, and I'm really sorry we didn't get to touch on the Varginha case because there's some new stuff, and but maybe some other time.
0: Another night, another show. Good
2: right.
0: night, my friend. Take
2: good
0: care.
2: Night, Art.
0: Bye-bye. All right, that's it, folks. I'm sorry. We really are just flat out of time, leaving a lot of calls on the board. And tomorrow night, we're going to do open lines in the first hour. Before our guest, how unusual is that? And I'll have Skype up and running, and it'll be running right because I got it figured out tonight, finally. Good night, everybody.
9: 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And now, let's open Art's vault for a classic bumper hit.

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1: From the Southeast Asian capital city of the Philippines, Manila, I bid you all Merry Christmas. It is indeed Christmas here, ladies and gentlemen. As a matter of fact, it's a little after 2 o'clock in the afternoon on Christmas Day. And I know for the great majority of you, it is yet Christmas Eve. So, Merry Christmas from the other side of the world, very near the equator. I'm Art Bell, and this is the largest program of its sort in the entire world called Coast to Coast AM. Literally coast to coast and shoreline to shoreline all around the world. Well, Pope Benedict celebrated Christmas, midnight mass, in the splendor of St. Peter's Basilica early Monday with an appeal for abused children around the world, including child soldiers, beggars, and others deprived of sustenance and love. My God, there are many of those right here in this country. The Child of Bethlehem directs our gaze toward all children who suffer and are abused in the world, the born and, of course, the unborn. According to Benedict, referring naturally to the church's stand against abortion. And you just cannot have a Christmas without this, can you? One dead in shooting at crowded Florida mall. A gunman fatally shot a man in a fight at a crowded mall on Sunday, then sent hundreds of Christmas shoppers running for cover as he fired at police chasing him. SWAT team members, police chasing him, then arresting him after he had barricaded himself in a department store at the Boynton Beach Mall north of Miami. Can't have a Christmas without that, can you? Baghdad, that not good news either. Some 12,000 Iraqi policemen have been killed. 12,000 Iraqi policemen since the ouster of Saddam Hussein. My God, 12,000 police. According to the country's interior minister, clashes, suicide bombers, weekend explosions killed more than a dozen Iraqi officers and six American soldiers at a news conference in Baghdad's heavily fortified green zone. The interior minister said, despite the thousands of police deaths, surprisingly, I would add, when we call for new recruits, they come by the hundreds and by the thousands. Must be good pay, benefits or something. The FBI failed to fully investigate information suggesting other suspects may have helped Timothy McVeigh and Terry Nichols with a 1995 Oklahoma City bombing, allowing questions to linger more than a decade after the deadly attack. That's a congressional inquiry that says that. No surprise there. Questions will linger decades, even centuries, I suspect, after 9/11. Ethiopia declares war on Somali militias. Wow. Ethiopia sent fighter jets into Somalia and bombed several towns Sunday in a dramatic attack on Somalia's powerful Islamic movement, and Ethiopia's prime minister said his country had been forced to enter a war. It was the first time Ethiopia acknowledged its troops were in fact fighting in support of Somalia's UN-backed interim government, even though witnesses had been reporting their presence for weeks in an escalating battle that threatens to engulf the Horn of Africa. I wonder, somehow I have a feeling we're behind that someplace or another. Hundreds of flights left Denver's beleaguered airport finally on Christmas Eve with many passengers who had been stranded when a two-day blizzard shut the whole thing down. The airport's two biggest airlines, United and Frontier, said they flew full schedules of a combined 1,200 flights on Sunday. They had a similar schedule Saturday as travelers around the country whose itineraries were totally wrecked by the storm raced to get home. That Italian, the one who met with the ex-KGB agent the day the Russian fell fatally ill from a radiation poisoning event, was apparently arrested on Sunday. The man's father said the accusations against this man and international arms trafficking and slander type accusations were not believed to be directly related to the investigation of the death of the Russian. Well, look at this. Arnold Schwarzenegger, California governor, was recuperating Sunday in Sun Valley, Idaho, just one day after he broke his leg while skiing there. 59 years of age now, he was, quote, continuing to do well today, looking forward to spending time with his family. James Brown is in the hospital with pneumonia. Brown is 73 years old now. And though I'm away from it, I'm following it, the New England Patriots can begin thinking about, would it really happen a fourth time? A fourth Super Bowl in 6 years? After clinching the AFC East on Sunday, Seattle also got into the playoffs, securing the NFC West. All right, well, we've been reporting for some time on global warming and on the fact that sea levels would rise, correct? Rising seas caused by global warming have now, for the first time, washed an inhabited island right off the face of the earth. The obliteration of Lokhara Island in India's part of the Sundarbans, where the Ganges empty into the Bay of Bengal, marks the moment when one of the most apocalyptic predictions of environmentalists and climate scientists has now become true. As the seas continue to swell, they're going to swallow entire island nations, from the Maldives to the Marshall Islands. It would be inundated. Thank you. Vast areas of countries from Bangladesh to Egypt and submerge parts of scores of coastal cities. 8 years ago, as exclusively reported in The Independent, this is where this comes from, by the way, The Independent on Sunday, the first uninhabited islands in the Pacific Atoll vanished beneath the waves. The people of low-lying islands in Vanuatu, also in the Pacific, have been evacuated as a precaution, but the land still juts just above the sea. The disappearance of Lokhara, once home to 10,000 people, is unprecedented. So, an island where 10,000 people lived is now gone. It has been officially recorded in a six-year study by researchers at Calcutta's University. So remote is the island that the researchers first learned of its submergence and that of an uninhabited neighboring island when they saw they had simply vanished from satellite pictures. You know, they were looking at recent satellite pictures, and they went, hey, where did that go? Two-thirds of nearby populated island has also been permanently inundated. Dr. Sugata Hazara, director of the University School of Oceanographic Studies, says, quote, it's only a matter of some years before it's swallowed up as well. Dr. Hazara says there are now a dozen vanishing islands in India's part of the delta. The area's 400 tigers are also in grave danger there. So even inhabited islands have now begun to disappear, ladies and gentlemen. That's a fairly serious matter. We'll continue with all of this cheery Christmas news in a moment.

0: Santa Claus has already visited this part of the world. He has already satisfied the children on this side of the world. But NORAD is currently tracking and hopefully will not get a trigger finger with regard to Santa. I mean, after 9/11, they're watching everything very carefully, and he is like an unidentified object, but they apparently have him in their sights. When we last heard, he was seen somewhere over the St. Louis, Missouri area, and we'll try and keep you informed as the evening progresses, but be assured, trigger finger or not, I'm sure NORAD will leave him alone, and he will deliver as he should to each and every child in the world. The act of mutilating cattle, that's quite a segue, right? The act of mutilating cattle and other animals has always been explained as an act of predators and satanic cultists. However, listen carefully. There has not ever been one person that has been convicted of mutilating a cow. Not one in all the world, in all the time. In many cases, farmers remain baffled. In other cases, it is easy to deal the alien card when explaining why these animals are left to die horrible deaths. What if the aliens and some paramilitary group were in on the mutilations? Why would they work together? Well, here's one theory based on some facts. When one writes about cattle mutilations, it is always difficult to piece together any solid explanation for such a horrible act. There have been many theories as to why cattle mutilations, or mutes, if you will, occur at all. The ideas range from predators to satanic cults, and there is, of course, the extraterrestrial theory that creeps into conversation. While the ET explanation is considered bizarre, well, so are the facts that surround these occurrences. It is estimated, listen carefully, please, that the mutilation rate of cattle has increased to about 12,000 bovine a year. My God, 12,000 bovine a year, and not one person in all the history of watching this has ever been arrested. How could that possibly be? Each of these cows have been cut with surgical precision. There are no teeth marks on the animal, no predatory tracks. The animal parts are usually taken the same in every case. The parts are not taken. They're not favorites with predators, by the way. The left ear is usually taken. The absence of blood in the carcass would mean that whatever it is it attacks has some way to get all the blood out of the animal in question. If predatory animals can uniformly select body parts, mainly the ones used in reproduction and excretion, and then remove all the blood from the carcass, leaving the remaining good meat to rot. What we're seeing is a very meticulous animal doing the killings. Remember, surgical precision. Investigators like our own Linda Moulton Howe have determined that perhaps extraterrestrials are responsible for such attacks. However, it's not just Howe who's considered this. It's the farmers themselves who have claimed that they've seen UFOs in the area prior to and after mutilations have taken place. Why would farmers ever make such an outrageous claim? So, what do you think? Now, sit there and give it a little bit of thought. 12,000 cows. 12,000 cows every year. At least that's what we're up to right now. Not one human, not one predator has ever been caught. All of this done with surgical precision. Can you account for that? By the way, we're going to go to open lines for the balance of this hour. David Sirita is going to be with us next hour. So if you know the numbers, the portholes to approach us with, you might go ahead and dial, and we'll get to you in just a moment. UFO hacker Gary McKinnon's last chance of avoiding extradition to the U.S. for a trial that, well, could lead to 70 years in prison or perhaps even an indefinite term down at Guantanamo takes place on February 13th, when his case will be decided by London's Court of Appeal. Since his crime took place on U.K. soil, he wants to be tried there in the U.K. and is appealing his extradition to the U.S. McKinnon's hacking of NASA computers was accomplished by simply finding systems that had blank passwords and then opening them. He did no damage and reported that some NASA files made reference to an apparently extensive secret U.S. manned presence in space. God, wouldn't you love to get your hands on those? While he's apt to get a fair trial in the U.K., there is every likelihood that in the U.S. he'll be treated as a terrorist. Not good. And would have course, disappear right into the night and the fog of American justice. If he's tried, conviction will be virtually automatic, sentencing brutal. Ken Lewis writes in the New Zealand News that site Mnet, the McKinnon, who broke into U.S. computers and found evidence of aliens and UFO technology, faces up to 70 years in a U.S. prison. That's a lot of time, folks. A lot of time to go to prison. And as I have said, as we have followed this case, that came from unknowncountry.com. Wouldn't you love to lay your hands on those documents? I mean, documents that purport to show a gigantic, secret, unknown U.S. presence in space, maybe even on the moon. Who knows? Secrets. All right, let's go to the phones. It is Christmas, and or where you are, perhaps Christmas Eve. So here we go. West of the Rockies, it's Ed in San Francisco. Hi, Ed.
1: Hey, how are you doing? And blessings to you, Art, and to your wife, and to your brand-new baby girl that's on the horizon.
0: Well, that's not a sure thing yet. It could be a boy too.
1: Okay.
0: But everybody seems to think it's going to be a girl.
1: Yeah, I think it's going to be a very, very beautiful girl. It's interesting. Before I give you this information, in regards to the documents that you were talking about, in regards to the United States and mankind being in space and on the moon.
0: Yes.
1: In 1978. I had a vivid vision that the United States had a major base on the moon. I could see the Quonset huts. I could see vehicles that they were using to build. And I saw these very, very young PhD college students that were being brought to the moon on that ship that they used to call Aurora. And I'm telling you that they have been there for a long period of time. But the reason why I called you tonight, I have a statement of hope in all this darkness that is on the planet on this Christmas Eve. This morning, Art, I had a major vision, and in it, it was a spiritual vision, and in it, the vision asked that humanity as a whole, for the next 72 hours from Christmas Day, Monday, Tuesday, and Wednesday, pray for divine peace and divine love and divine salvation on the planet. And I saw millions of people on their knees in the streets all over the planet in prayer, and they were looking up towards the sky, and there were beautiful apparitions that were created for the healing of mankind, and I think something wonderful is about to occur. And I wanted to tell you and your listeners tonight first.
0: Well, buddy, I sure hope you're right.
1: And Art, I use Ed because it's part of my last name, but this is Suleiman, the world event psychic, and blessings to you and your family, and may you always be safe, and let all your listeners pray for this peace in the next 72 hours because we surely need it. And God bless you, Art.
0: Take care, my friend. Well, maybe it will come true. Who knows? Who knows? There could be. That's really kind of what we're going to be talking about when we get our guest here, a kind of a singularity that would occur, a sort of a moment of epiphany. When we realize that what we are doing and what we're doing to our planet may be the wrong direction. And who knows? Roger in Nebraska, maybe he knows. Hi, Roger.
2: Hello, Art. Good to talk to you. I'm a truck driver out here on Interstate 80. Listen to you every night.
0: All right.
2: Hey, Merry Christmas.
0: How's the how's the road out there? I hear the northern part of the U.S. is pretty well socked in and cold and snowy.
2: Well, anything west of Ogallala, Nebraska, out there North Platte, pretty much got snowed in. I'm over here by about Lincoln, Nebraska. All they got here was a little bit of rain and freezing rain, but we're doing okay here.
0: All right.
2: Roads are dry. Hey, listen, the reason why I called is because I wanted to know if you'd heard the story that was going around. Me and a buddy of mine, he's a truck driver also, we were having coffee one night in a truck stop. And I wanted to know if you heard the story about, let me say this. Have you ever heard of, I'm sure you have, but have you ever heard of designer babies?
0: Oh, yes, of course.
2: Okay, where, you know, you change the DNA and you make them whatever you want, or, you know what I mean, blue eyes, blonde hair, whatever.
0: We're not quite there yet, but we're getting there.
2: There are some couples in our country, as a matter of fact, that were born with dwarfism disease, and there were some couples that are, you know, they're born deaf, and they've always been deaf from birth, you know. Well, when they're paying geneticists, or looking into paying geneticists money to deliberately alter the baby's DNA, so when the baby is born, it will be deaf. Or it will have dwarfism disease, the same as the parents.
0: Oh my God.
2: Have you heard that?
0: No, I haven't heard a word about that. I'm very, very well aware, of course, that designer babies are on the horizon. They're certainly not on my horizon, but they're on our horizon. And I suppose pretty soon you'll be able to go into an office and there'll be a little checklist for color of eyes, color of hair. How tall would you like your baby ultimately to be? And all other kinds of attributes. And you'll just sort of go down, you know, the way you go to a doctor's office and you go down your health checklist. You'll just go down and, well, honey, what do we want? Blue eyes? Okay. Blonde hair? Sure. Why not? From Manila in the Philippines, I'm Art Bell, and this is Coast to Coast AM. All right, everybody listen to me very closely. This is very, very important. As we do every year, next week, we're going to start taking predictions for the year 2007. At the same time, we will review those psychic predictions made by all of you, not professional psychics. We'll have enough of those on the air at the beginning of the year. This is an annual event. And I don't take it lightly, and I don't want you to take it lightly. I want you to go into the psychic self that you have and really think about this. No picking up the phone and just saying, oh, you know, yeah, I want to get on the air. I want you to think very, very hard about a major event that you think will occur in the year 2007. So next week when we begin, no just grabbing the phone and making an off-the-cuff prediction just to get on the air. Think it over. I want you to think very carefully. Perhaps it will be derived from a dream that you have between now and then. Perhaps it will simply come to you in a conscious moment from your inner psychic self. However it comes, I definitely want it. And I want 2007 to be the most psychic, insightful year we've had to date, and there have been many, many years that we've been doing this. So, coming up next week, prepare yourself.

0: All right, as promised, back to the lines. Next half hour will be solid open lines, and then David Sirita is going to be here. And we will continue with the alien agenda. David's right, of course, in the middle of that. West of the Rockies, let's see, it would be David in Mesa, Arizona.
1: Hi, Art.
0: Hello.
1: First, I want to wish you and yours the very merriest of Christmases and a Happy New Year, and congratulations on your baby about to be.
0: Thank you.
1: Then I want to tell you I spent 30 years in the United States Air Force, two tours at Clark, and I listen to you regularly, and I think if you want to see something amazing, you need to go from Manila out to the area of Clark Air Base, which the bus takes you through the jungle, and 500 feet off of the roadway is a native village. And Baguio in the South China Seas are wonderful, too.
0: Been there, done that.
1: Oh, it's just...
0: I was also stationed at Clark, sir, when I was...
1: No kidding!
0: In the Air Force. Oh, yeah.
1: I was there for the first time from 73 through 75, and then from 78 to 81.
0: Did you ever go out and take a look at... I recall, for example... the Negrito Indians, they're able to take a poison dart, put it in a blowgun, and they'll point out a tree that you can barely see it so far away, and they can put that dart square in the middle of a tree.
1: Absolutely. Do you know that the Negrito people took a mountain Japanese thing that we could not get up to and wiped them out overnight so that we could get to the top of the mountains? And Queen Mary was still alive at 106 and had privileges at our hospital, and I used to go pick her up and take her to the hospital.
0: Well, I hate to say it, sir, but a lot of Americans are not aware of the dual role that U.S. soldiers and Philippine soldiers played in the fights, multiple fights for the Philippine Islands. And as a result of those battles, Americans and Filipinos have always been very, very, very close. And because of that, the Philippine Islands has as English its second language. So most Filipinos speak quite a bit of English. Contrary to what you might think and what a lot of Americans think, everything here is written in English. Literally everything. It doesn't matter where you go. Road signs, stores, publications. It's all written in English. So Americans who come to the Philippines do not have a difficult time. It's the single nation here in Southeast Asia, or in Asia, if you will, that in which everything is virtually written in English. And English is particularly a spoken language here in the Philippines. All right, let's go to the wild card line. It's Mike in West Palm Beach, Florida. Hi, Mike.
2: How you doing there? The topic I like to talk about is controlling hurricanes. I understand you had a lot of problems with these typhoons recently in the Philippines. I live in Florida, and as you know, this year we escaped it. There have been no problems with hurricanes.
0: You escaped it, but they all came this way, my friend. They came roaring across the Philippines.
2: It could have been done deliberately, too. Let me explain. This year, there was no problems here in Florida or the Gulf Coast. These hurricanes that should have hit us, which the weather people were predicting, of course, were turned away or totally disintegrated. Let me tell you how I got interested in this.
0: Okay.
2: In the middle of July, there was a hurricane called Chris. It was heading for South Florida, 80-mile-an-hour winds. It was headed right for Miami. All of a sudden, it disappeared off the radar screen.
0: Mm-hmm.
2: The weather people started coming up with excuses. One excuse was the winds were blowing in the wrong direction. However, before, while the hurricane was active, they didn't mention about winds. I was thinking about what happened with this, and I did some research. The October 2004 edition of Scientific American, which is found in any American public library, has an article entitled Controlling Hurricanes by a Dr. Hoffman, who's a NASA scientist. In this article, he gives three ways of controlling hurricanes. One of them was the use of a space satellite beaming down microwave radiation from space. He actually has a diagram of this in Scientific American. This satellite is capable of disintegrating a hurricane. This is what I think happened to Hurricane Chris, that disappeared within a few hours and never seen again. Then we had another hurricane came along, Ernesto, in September. Now, again, the experts were saying the Gulf Coast was going to be hit, Florida's going to be hit. What happened with Ernesto? Okay, it was heading for the Gulf Coast and the oil installations. All of a sudden, it makes a turn north and it goes into Cuba. Stays in Cuba for about 3 days, demolishes the economy there, then heads for Florida. When it gets to Florida, it's nothing more than a minor thunderstorm. I was here. It barely rained with a hurricane sitting above us. Then it leaves Florida, goes into the Atlantic Ocean, picks up speed because of the warm waters of the Atlantic, goes up the East Coast and ravages most of the East Coast. And I'm thinking about who is responsible for controlling these things. And I came up with three different groups. One, the insurance companies, who are charging astronomical amount of premiums for their insurance, ripping off the people here in Florida. They didn't have to pay out one penny in damages.
0: Well, I don't know about ripping off. That might be a little unfair. I mean, the insurance companies, listen, the insurance companies took such, hold on, sir, hold on, please. The insurance companies took such big hits in the last few years that some of them went belly up. So take it easy on them. Hello?
2: In the tens of billions. You hear me?
0: I hear you. I just asked you to just pause, take a breath.
2: Okay.
0: The insurance companies, some of them went belly up. They took such big hits, so that they would have an interest in controlling the weather. I don't doubt for a second.
2: Okay. Second group would be the oil companies. Why? They couldn't get another Katrina hit in the Gulf Coast with the oil installations. They had
0: That's
2: to protect
0: true.
2: The oil installations at any
0: That's
2: cost.
0: That's true. Yep.
2: Third group, which is my theory, I'm Jewish myself, the Israeli government might have been involved in this. In the middle of July, Israel is fighting for its life in Lebanon, as we know. Big war going on. It was costing billions of dollars a day. Where does Israel get its money from? From the Jewish communities here in Florida and New York. If a hurricane would hit South Florida, the Jewish community here would not give money to Israel. I'm convinced
0: All right.
2: they had some involvement with this.
0: All right. Well, I'm going to hold it right there. Listen. That would be my last choice. Your first choice would be my first choice. Actually, the first one you presented. I would think the insurance companies would have a very, very deep interest in controlling the weather and diverting hurricanes if they could do it. But I think you gave them a pretty bad rap. I mean, the insurance companies paid out dearly from the previous year. So dearly that a lot of them don't exist any longer. So, is somebody controlling the weather? Well, it's possible. It's possible. They sure didn't control what happened here, or did they? I don't know. Is weather control possible? I suspect it might be. Was it controlled this year? I have no way of knowing, and nor does that gentleman, really. I suppose it could be. I suppose it could be, but that would mean it's an awfully new technology because the previous year we got clobbered in the U.S. We got absolutely clobbered, so it would have to be an awfully new technology. Let's go to Ithaca, New York, even though it sounded like we were just in New York. And Mike, you're on the air, Mike.
3: Hi, Art. How you doing?
0: Just fine.
3: I'd like to shed some light for you on two things that I think might be of very topical on coast these days. One is the mutilations. They look very much like the kind of damage done to animals by an animal known as the thylacine or Tasmanian wolf or Tasmanian tiger, which Peter Putkammer talked with you about back in 2002. And there's a new book called Magnificent Survivor that says they're not extinct in Tasmania. There's still some there. There are also some in Aryan Jaya. And both recent as well as long ago observations, when they kill a mammal, they make very clean incisions. And they eat just those parts, the nasal area and the groin, and they pretty much leave everything alone, and they make a very clean cut. Now, I'm not saying they're thylacines in America, but there were marsupials here in prehistoric times.
0: Yeah, prehistoric times, but we're talking about 12,000 mutilations a year, 12,000.
3: Chupacabra, this might be a marsupial, mightn't it?
0: Why haven't they been seen? Where are the tracks?
3: In After Dark, there's a photograph of two chupacabras, two very good ones, in a recent After Dark.
0: Where are the tracks.
3: After dark, I think September, around September or October.
0: No. I'm talking about around these 11,000 mutilated corpses.
3: This is just something I'm throwing out. I'm not discounting the other theories. I'm just putting this in there. I want to go on to something else of even more interest, and this has to do with the autism and bonobos and the connection between the two.
0: That was one hell of a show yesterday, wasn't it?
3: Yes, last night. I think he's almost correct, but not quite. He's got 99% correct. And here's what I think's going on. There's a website called Origins of Autism by a chap named Andrew Lehman, L-E-H-M-A-N, maybe two N's. And this is really his theory, not mine. But what he basically says, and I know this much to be very much true, that the basic primate society is matrifocal. That is, they're male-dominated, and the things are inherited by males. The land and the territory and the possessions are inherited by males. So they're matrilineal and male-dominated, and that's called matrifocal. Now, the bonobo is different. It's matrilocal and female-dominated. The males go on the pecking order where the females send them, and when they form pair bonds to raise offspring that they produce, the couple go in as egalitarian members of the couple. And the bonobo is actually genetically closer to the human than the regular chimp is. So really, the bonobo and the chimp shouldn't be classified with the chimps on one branch and the humans on the other. The humans and the bonobo share a branch, and then that branch, before they separated from each other, separated from the chimpanzee. So the humans went through a stage of being patrifocal, like gorillas and baboons and most primates and chimpanzees. And they went through a matrifocal stage. And then what happened is primitive humans were also matrifocal, like bonobos, but when the hunting of big game and mass agriculture and large scale were done, people had to get control of large groups of people in a hurry and also big architectural projects. So people reverted. You use this term devolution. I don't like it because I don't think evolution progresses things. It just changes them. But we went through a stage where we went back to the patrifocal stage, but not all of us did. There's always been a subsection of the society who are more bonobo-like than chimp-like. They're what are called androgynes or unisex people. These are people who have poorly developed secondary characteristics, so they're perfectly normal in their genitalia. The boys and the girls look a lot alike unless they dress carefully to look differently, and every society has them. And these unisex people are essentially what autistic people are. And when they're functional and they do very well, then they have that what's called Asperger's syndrome, and Newton and Einstein would be examples of these. In fact, most scientists, inventors, dancers, musicians, artists are people with Asperger's syndrome. And most.
0: All right, we're gonna have to hold it right there. Maybe that's as good a guess, I guess, as any. However, the numbers are more than frightening. I must admit, I was shocked by yesterday's program. More than shocked. Astounded, saddened, amazed that this could be going on, that the numbers could be astronomically as apocalyptic as they seem to be, and that it has not been major, and I really mean major, news, that autism would have worked its way from, you know, 1 in 10,000 to 1 in 166 births, and there has not been more news of it. And people will write and say, well, yes, this or that scientific journal has covered it. It is indeed a fact. But it should be in mainstream news. It should be New York Times front page news. Now, it has something to do, apparently, with some aspect of modern society, technological modern.
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1: We're sending out a lot of, like, supplies and stuff, you know, like, constantly. But that's all I had to say on that, you know.
2: But you anything that says that the U.S. has a gigantic presence in space that's secret is a big story. And if that's really what he uncovered, then I think we have a right to know about it.
1: It's probably the whole world, really. It's probably, you know, it's probably like a worldwide thing. We just don't. They keep it hidden from us, so we, you know, they keep us. They keep us behind. We're not, you know. The people know that. We're just, what else are we going to do?
2: I guess.
1: I've been listening to you for a long time. I've been listening to you since you had Roy Masters on. You remember that?
2: Oh, of course.
1: It was like 1986 or, yeah, 86.
2: About that time, yes.
1: Mm-hmm. And you changed a lot, man. You were like real different back then, and now you seem like you waver, you know, between, I don't know. I still like you, though. I love you, man. You're all right.
2: I waver between what? Finish it out.
1: Left and right.
2: Oh. I absolutely do. And that actually does not represent a change. It really doesn't. I've always been kind of an independent thinker. And so for any given program I do, I receive a zillion emails saying, oh, you're a conservative lapdog, or you're a leftist communist. And so I get both. I guess that's a good thing. I really am an independent thinker, so on any given subject, I could go one way or the other. I don't follow anybody's political line other than my own. We have very, very little time between now and the top of the hour. West of the Rockies, you're on the air. Well, you would have been on the air. East of the Rockies, you're on the air. Brian.
3: Yes. Art, I have some really bad news for you.
2: Okay.
3: Apparently a CIA Predator drone has shot down Santa Claus and his reindeers.
2: Oh, it has not.
3: Well, some Eskimos, according to the story I'm reading, some Eskimos.
2: No, you're out of here. You don't tell kids that kind of thing. CIA has not shot down Santa Claus. What a terrible thing to call up and say on Christmas Eve. Absolutely an awful thing to say, and it's not true anyway. Because we know that NORAD has sighted Santa Claus somewhere in the Midwest. I think St. Louis area, something like that. So Santa Claus is doing just fine. CIA, leave Santa alone. Kids, don't worry about it. I'm Art Bell from Manila in the Philippines, where it's in the mid-80s, maybe high 80s. I'm Art Bell. It is indeed. Merry Christmas, everybody, from near the equator, from the other side of the world, from most of you. Merry Christmas. Coming up in a moment, David Sarita's first aspiration in life was to become an astronaut. In 1968, he and a friend witnessed a UFO along with hundreds of other witnesses. After this experience, David grew up as a UFO enthusiast, you might imagine, never for a moment living in doubt of the phenomena that has swept the world since the Roswell incident in 1947. His interest in space, religion, philosophy, astronomy, and science led him on his career in related fields. He has studied world religion, science, physics, and paranormal psychology for over 25 years. In a moment, a Christmas return visit by David Sarita.

0: in the Philippines. You really had an amazing year, you know.
1: I have, haven't I? David, is there any doubt in your mind whatsoever that whether or not we are being visited by extraterrestrials?
0: There's no doubt in my mind. I think the challenge is to convince other people how much we can benefit from this contact that we're having, some on a very intrusive level and some on a very subtle, non-intrusive level. And when I say non-intrusive, I mean, like, you know, through the experience of contact, the effect of transference of knowledge into the subconscious mind, and maybe even extraterrestrials are affecting our scientists and our next generation of children to the point that we may have a massive quantum leap in technology that may propel us out of this disaster, this imminent disaster that faces us.
1: Well, clearly something is going on. I did what I consider to be an incredibly important program yesterday on autism. I don't know if you caught any of it.
0: No, I didn't, because I'm up here in the Sierra Nevada, kind of secluded at my mother's house for Christmas, and we tried to check, and we don't get the radio stations up here.
1: All right. Well, in a nutshell, David, autism has gone from, in 1996, I believe it was, 1 in 10,000 births to 4 years later, 1 in 5,000 births to, in 2006, 1 in 166 births.
0: Oh, my God. I know John F. Kennedy Jr., the lawyer, gave a big case for the relationship between mercury poisoning and autism, and I've heard him speak on different radio shows about that.
1: And yes, there are many theories.
0: There are many theories,
1: But some basic change is occurring in human beings. Now, you are now filming something called From Here to Andromeda. What's that all about?
0: Well, From Here to Andromeda kind of starts where Al Gore leaves us off, you know, in his movie The Inconvenient Truth. I mean, we're really looking at, in fact, I was just filming at the Santa Monica conference for alternative energy vehicles, and it was amazing who was on the speaker list. There was James Woolsey, former head of the CIA, supporting Al Gore's movie and saying we have to get off foreign oil. I mean, James Woolsey. And beside him, another lecture by Terry Tamminen, who was Governor Schwarzenegger's head of the Environmental Protection Agency, California, slamming the oil companies and saying they were buying up patents on breakthroughs in batteries and shelving them, the batteries that would improve the range on electric vehicles that you can recharge with your solar panels and drive for 300 miles. They were buying up those patents. They also bought up a chain of biodiesel gas stations. And there he was. I mean, he renounced his role as head of EPA, wrote a book. You know, it's called Lives Per Gallon, and there he is slamming the oil companies. So to see big names like that up there was really quite
1: stunning. I guess you didn't get an opportunity to hear the first hour of tonight's show either, did you?
0: No, I didn't. I wanted to, but my brother was busy.
1: Okay. Two important stories, David. One, a formerly populated island of about 10,000 people off the coast of India is no longer there.
0: What?
1: Yeah.
0: Earthquake?
1: That's what I said. That's right. No. No. Rising sea levels, David.
0: Oh, rising sea levels, yeah.
1: Yeah, that's right. It's gone. It's just flat gone.
0: Did
1: other islands are also gone. They happened to be looking at satellite photographs, and they said, hey, where did those islands go? Gone, David, gone.
0: Well, one of the most shocking things in the extra section of Al Gore's DVD was the measurements of earthquakes. Which are really ice quakes in Greenland and Antarctica. Not Antarctica, sorry, the Greenland and Iceland. That these massive fissures in the, you know, gargantuan amounts of ice are starting to become more common. And as they drift and slam into each other, they're producing earthquakes. Well, Gore measures the increase in magnitude from several years ago. They were ones and twos.
1: Mm-hmm.
0: And then they became threes. And now they're all the way up to five. And literally, I mean, if you start producing sixes and sevens and God behold, you know, eights, the amount of ice that could cascade into the upper Atlantic would be the greatest disaster we've ever seen. Sea levels would rise, you know, within weeks. possibly days, when all that those mountains of ice just come crashing into the ocean. So we're in this super fragile place. We're getting more and more visits by extraterrestrials, more and more UFO sightings, and we kind of wonder. I mean, there are people who have been talking about, in fact, I just filmed this incredible UFO briefing scene with eight of the top UFOologists in the room, and we were debating, you know, do extraterrestrials, do they have their eyes on our planet? Are they looking down at us thinking, you know, these guys are going to go extinct or near extinct, and, you know, who's going to get this planet next? And the question is, are there so many crash retrievals and flying saucers crashing because, not because they can't fly these things, but because they're fighting each other in a sort of Star Wars over who gets this incredible, beautiful jewel of a planet next?
1: David, let me give you the second half of yesterday's guest's theory regarding autism. You know an awful lot about abductions and what are done, what's done during abductions. We all know that reproduction is a center point of abductions. We know that genetic research is part of abductions. And my guest's theory is that these aliens, or whatever it is that we're being visited by, are coming from Earth's future, a future where autism has become perhaps the norm. I mean, if you look at a gray seems to have almost a hive mind. Many of them seem to be nothing more than worker bees, as it were. And it is his theory that in a future world, they're desperately trying to change what has happened to their genetic structure. What we are beginning to note is happening to our genetic structure right now. And they're back trying to refresh their own genetic structure to get back the emotions that we have that they covet.
0: That they lost. Well, that's
1: that
0: really
1: lost,
0: interesting,
1: yes.
0: Because, I mean, I remember as a child, I had periods of my life where I could barely speak. I couldn't speak in class. I was so shy. I was voted the shyest boy in the class. And I had had a number of mystical-type experiences at a very early age, including after seeing this UFO, I started to have dreams about the propulsion system. I started looking at the Pleiades star system when I counted to 100 when I was playing hide-and-go-seek with my friends in San Francisco. And, you know, then I remember this one very terrifying type of sleep paralysis experience where we had a babysitter over at our house in the Berkeley Hills, and I remember something so terrifying happening. I just screamed at the top of my lungs, and the babysitter came running down. And I don't – it was so terrifying, I don't remember what was on the other side of it. But I wonder if some of the autism has to do with children coming into this world and being so terrified with what they're seeing and what they're experiencing that they just can't talk. They're just silent. And maybe that disconnection from our emotions and our heart chakra and a lot of our other chakras and energy centers in our body means we have to develop a sense of telepathy and a different way to communicate our ideas.
1: All right. Well, another story that I read in the first hour that I just can't account for, David. There are 12,000 cows mutilated every year. 12,000. There's never been one human being, not one human being, arrested for any of this. The reproductive organs, the ears of these cows removed with every single time what's called surgical precision. Now, we don't find tracks. We don't find normal predator-type things, so it's not that. And surgical precision means it's who and for what.
0: Yeah, absolutely. I mean, that is when, you know, you also get into this theory that they're here, that extraterrestrials are here. They're collecting our DNA. And, you know, if you think of, you know, the Exodus and Noah's Ark to try to gather, you know, every species on the planet to bring them off the planet so that then you can reseed the planet with those species. It makes more sense to collect DNA. It makes more sense to gather the DNA of every species, but possibly also to alter our DNA, because maybe there is something, you know, that if it was altered, we might change. Something might change in our consciousness. But as far as the cattle mutilations, it just seems so vampiric. It seems like something of a much more demonic nature or species that is on this planet that is trying to survive while they're here.
1: Well, maybe they're not trying to save us, David. Maybe they're trying to save themselves.
0: Well, that was what our debate was about. We had this huge debate in the room with eight of the top ufologists in the room, and it was about that. It was about, you know, they're not coming down here and saying, here's zero-point energy, here's the answer to non-putting technology. They're not coming down and saying, well, here's anti-gravity.
1: That's right.
0: They're hovering, they're watching over us, and I often wonder, and this came up in the debate as well, that what if our forefathers and ancestors saw the dinosaurs living down there? They came in spaceships from another planet and said, there's no way we could live down there with those things, so let's engineer the destruction of the dinosaurs by sending a giant rock into the Yucatan and creating an extinction, a mass extinction event. And then, you know, thousands of years later, when the dust settles, you can come down and start, you know, seeding life down here. We will have that ability ourselves one day if we get past this crisis where we are literally destroying ourselves. We're creating our own extinction event. No. I was just interviewing a college professor at Santa Monica College named David Phillips, who told me in an interview that he believes and his colleagues believe there's only a 5 to 10 year window to correct our ways, or otherwise
1: Yes. We
0: will go extinct.
1: Well, David, look, pull yourself back from the planet and look down on Earth, as perhaps an alien would, and you tell me, well, what do you think would be more dangerous to the planet, a bunch of big, mostly plant-eating and some meat-eating giant Tyrannosaurus whatevers, or what we're doing to the planet right now? Which is more dangerous to the planet?
0: You know, it's really terrible to say this, but we are. I mean, it's what we're choosing to do right now. And I really believe most people, if the corporations made it attainable for them to have a sustainable home that's running on solar power and wind power and one day, you know, helium-3 fusion, you know, fuel cells, they would do it. But the problem is they're not going to go very far out of their way to do that. I mean, I use energy-saving light bulbs. I ride my bicycle when I can. I have a 40-mile-per-gallon car. But even that is not enough. If the population doubles and you have these hybrids out there that are reducing emissions by even 50%, we're still not there.
1: Anyway, David, if they threw a rock at the dinosaurs, what are they going to toss at us?
0: Oh, well, exactly. Yeah, I mean, you're talking about civilizations that are so, and this is another thing. This was a headline on CNN and Popular Science the first week of September 2006, and the headline, and there I am filming my movie From Here to Andromeda, which is about this. It says, if we destroy this planet, will science find us a new one? And the story was all about NASA's, you know, quest to find another Earth-like planet in our corner of the galaxy. And they have now scoured over 200 planets that they thought there might be some hope. And none of them are compared to the beauty and the organic potential for organic life as Earth does.
1: David, are you aware of this story of the hacker in England who hacked his way into the NASA files? Mm. Well, he claims that he found evidence of a secret U.S. program in space. Now, I have no way of knowing whether that's true or not, but what if it is? Maybe we are looking for a way out, a way for humanity to continue if the worst should occur.
0: Yeah, I think that, you know, maybe if we can seed chlorophyll on Mars, there's talk about the moon, because the moon is got the largest inventory of helium-3, which is the most energetic of all nuclear fuels. It's found in moon dust. Abundantly, 9 grams of helium-3 can produce the energy equivalent of 1,000 barrels of oil. And if you set up moon bases and mine helium-3, and you could, you know, cause it to undergo a successful fusion reaction, and you could, you know, you could set up a base there. I mean, it wouldn't be a very good lifestyle, really.
1: No, it wouldn't, David. And if we cannot, in the process of its death, save our own planet, then what in the world are we doing going to either our own moon or Mars or beyond? And what gives us any hope whatsoever that we're going to do any better anywhere else?
0: I know if that's what, you know, in the end of my new film, From Here to Andromeda, I suppose that if we could even get to another galaxy and find an Earth-like planet, we'd be lucky to find something as beautiful as this. And if we make it past this critical juncture, what life might be like on this planet 300 years from now, I mean, with anti-gravity technology. I mean, this is what Gary McKinnon is saying. He's saying the government is withholding technology that could save the planet right now if it was distributed evenly amongst all of the, you know, the nations of the world. Anti-gravity and zero-point energy, limitless supply.
1: With what is the motive, David?
0: The motivation to not distribute it?
1: Yeah.
0: I don't know. I mean, I think what they're afraid of, they're afraid of the loss of control. I mean, do you know what happened to real estate if we had anti-gravity? If you could be in New York in 5 minutes and you lived in the grasslands of Montana, and that's where your big ranch was and your big – I mean, if you can levitate giant pieces of stone, people would be building castles for themselves with their spaceship parked in the yard. And then if you want to go to New York to Starbucks, boom, you're there in 5 minutes. What does that do to real estate? It makes it worthless. Construction, it would alter everything. There would be a loss of control. And then, if people are able to go from star system to star system, how do you police a galaxy? In the event of a criminal act, I mean, what happens when people are that free? I think that's what they're afraid of: the lack of control. The freedom of the people. I mean, this is real freedom. Anti-gravity and zero-point energy represents our liberation, our evolution, like Michio Kaku talks about going to a higher-class civilization. And I think that's where the fear is, that we won't be victims in an economy that says we have to worship our central financial sources and empowering them to be so much more wealthy than the rest of us. I mean, we're slaving away just to pay our mortgages in America, just to have a house and pay the land taxes, or for many people, paying their rent. We don't have time to think about these things. And I think that is our downfall, to set people free. I mean, if you look at Tesla Motors' new electric car designed by Lotus, 0 to 60 in 4 seconds, 250-mile range on lithium-ion batteries, beautiful car. I mean, if you have solar panels on the roof and you're recharging your car and you can go 130 miles an hour, 0 to 60 in 4 seconds, and you've got all of your appliances and your lights and your computer powered sustainably, you're no longer paying a corporation money for energy every month. You're free. Now, if you add anti-gravity on top of that and the ability to visit other star systems, people might be – they might leave Earth and never come back. They might find that they want to come back. But I think that lack of control over the masses is why they don't want to give this to us. And maybe McKinnon is right. Maybe they do have this technology. I'm interviewing somebody in Dallas who worked for Lockheed Martin his whole life, and he's going to tell me.
1: Hold tight. We're here at the bottom of the hour. So hold tight. I don't know. I'm willing to consider that, but control... You mean they'd let everybody have nobody left to control? What would be the point in that? I'm Art Bell. Hey. Speaking of things demonic, in many minds out there, there is very, very little doubt that we are being visited by something, by somebody, or a lot of somebodies. And I think it's a very important question to ask whether these somebodies really have our best interests at heart, whether they want to help us out, whether they want to correct any deficiencies in our DNA and or even our behavior, or whether ultimately what they're really after might be our soul.

0: David Cerita, welcome back to what is, in most time zones, a Christmas edition of Coast to Coast AM.
1: Well, Merry Christmas, everybody. And our

0: I would like to think, and I hope, that those that are visiting us are our friends, that they have our best interests at heart. I really hope that's true. However, what they're doing is they're taking us. One of the things they're doing is taking us in large numbers and doing God knows what to us. And also to cows. They're writing things in fields. They may be messages. They may be good messages. They may be telling us to go to hell or that we will go to hell. I have no idea what the messages are, nor do you, for the most part. David, what evidence is there that these are our friends and not some demonic manifestation?
1: Well, I think if there are ones here at this point that are our friends, I've seen a certain amount of evidence for that. But to build the case, it's kind of like you got to hang out in court for a long time. But if our planet is as rare as NASA says it is, if NASA is telling us the truth, if they're giving us accurate data that there are so far, there's no other planet we could transfer the human experience to, then that would mean to an extraterrestrial. If NASA, the Hubble has a view of this quarter of the galaxy, I mean, pretty well. You know, you can see past the Pleiades, you know, all the way past Sirius, way past all of these star systems. Then you got to say, where are these beings coming from? I mean, if they're not coming from any planet we can see, and we can see a lot now, then, oh, my God, they're coming from far away. And that would mean if they're organic and they like cows and they like steak and they like cow's blood, then the organic experience is extremely rare. And that means this is a jewel. Somebody else would probably want it. Now, there's 6.5 billion of us down here. You can't come down with a couple of even motherships and take over a planet with nuclear weapons and 6.5 billion people. And perhaps that's why Reagan, stated in his famous speech at the United Nations how quickly our differences would dissolve if we were facing an alien threat from outside this world. How quickly?
0: Yeah, but the first thing we might see is a big rock approaching. Actually, that might be the last thing we'd see.
1: That would be the last thing. Yeah, that would be the last thing we'd see. And then they, you know, it would take them maybe 10,000 years for the dust to settle, and they could come down here and start, you know, colonizing the planet.
0: All right, David. So in all the investigation that you've done, I really would like to know how much of the abductions, how much of what we see or the evidence of extraterrestrial presence is benign, and how much you would have to put in a worrisome category.
1: Well, there's, I divide extraterrestrials into three categories. You know, you have the, if you go into the Bible and you see, you know, Ezekiel's wills and all the way back to Enoch, the first prophet, in the Richard Lawrence's translation, the Archbishop of Cashel, it clearly seems like there is a disc-shaped UFO landing on the earth. And these beings appear to be very enlightened, very supremely spiritually evolved, and here to help us. There's even modern cases. In fact, in Cairo in Egypt in 1968, the New York Times reported that there were over 300 apparitions of the Virgin Mary in a glowing body of light seen by millions of people. She was photographed, and there are UFOs in the sky around her. And I believe those beings travel through what I call the singularity, the only place in physics that allows you to travel instantaneously anywhere in the universe you want to, and only the enlightened have access to that.
0: Now, that word is thrown around an awful lot, the singularity. Would you please define what you mean by the singularity?
1: Well, there's two meanings to singularity. They both actually mean the same thing. The original meaning of singularity comes from black holes. It's the point beyond the event horizon in a black hole where the spinning wave becomes one. It becomes single. But the other place is much, much grander. Paul Dirac, the quantum physicist who won the Nobel Prize with Erwin Schrodinger for the discovery of wave theory, he discovers this substratum to our universe that is non-dual, that is purely single. And it's an entire field that permeates everything, the entire universe. And he, you know, in a nutshell, he says if you could alter the atomic wave functions of matter, of atoms, and make them single, and you could enter it. He said you could be anywhere in the universe in zero time. And he said you could also send information anywhere in the universe in zero time. And this is a huge subject in my new book, Singularity, which we can talk about a little bit later. But so I say the enlightened beings have access to the singularity. Those beings are able to move anywhere they want in the universe in zero time. And I don't believe beings like that would crave an organic planet, and you know that it, I mean, anything is attainable to them. Now, when you get into to beings that are trapped more by dimensions and are unable to move at these instant velocities, they're more bound to local parts of the, or limited parts of the universe. And they, the next level, I call the demigod goddess realms, are those entities who have, you know, have been talked about in many of the world's religions, from Buddhism to Christianity to ancient Judaism and Islam and all of the great religions of the world. And I think there is some evidence that some of those were our forefathers and foremothers going back to Babylon and ancient Egypt. And there's some evidence that they're here. And the case for that in my new film is going to be very, very powerful. In fact, I made a major breakthrough in the Phoenix Lights case that points once again back to the builders of the pyramids.
0: Just the like Phoenix Lights? Wait a minute.
1: The Phoenix Lights. I've made a major, major breakthrough in the Phoenix Lights case.
0: Let's hear it.
1: And that... that breakthrough will once again point back to the builders of the Great Pyramids.
0: Describe the breakthrough.
1: Okay, this is this will be the first time publicly I've ever disclosed this, but it's a good time to do it. But
0: sure.
1: Here's what happens. My fiance Crystal and I went to Phoenix, and you know, we were interviewing people there who had some very good footage of UFOs, even to this day. You know, some new cases developing there. And we decided to go and investigate the area where the big triangle stopped, you know, where it hovered over the city of Phoenix. Mm-hmm. And it stops between South Mountain and the Estrella mountain range. And we kind of investigated the mountains in the daytime, what is actually there. And it's really amazing because while we were there, I had this realization through a friend of mine named Roger Weir, who is a massive, massive scholar. And he was pointing me to a book by Peter Gorman that was, it's called Pythagoras, A Life, by Peter Gorman, Rutland, Keegan and Paul Press, I think 1972, London. There's a whole section in there on Pythagoras, on how Pythagoras grew up with a stepbrother who was an extraterrestrial. And his stepbrother was named Astraeus. His father actually found Astraeus sitting on the side of the road as a young child, sipping dewdrops off of leaves and staring at the sun without blinking for great lengths of time. And his father thought how strange this child was and how different than any human being he had ever seen. So he adopts the child and names him Astraeus, which means star child. And Pythagoras learns this whole philosophy from Astraeus about how to travel to other star systems, how to purify your vehicle, meaning your body, and transform it into a body of light so that you, in this new purified state, you're actually able to perceive other interdimensional beings around you and star beings and also travel there.
0: All this is very interesting, but I don't see how it connects.
1: Well, you'll
0: to
1: see
0: the
1: how
0: Phoenix.
1: It connects. Now,
0: okay.
1: Remember, the triangular UFO, the massive triangle, stops at Astraeus, the Estrella mountain range, which in Latin or Spanish means star mountain. So, but it goes further back in history to the Greek, which means Astraeus or star child. Now, there is kind of a loose connection between the name of that mountain and why they stopped there, going all the way back to the story of Pythagoras. Well, you think, what is Pythagoras famous for? He's famous for the triangular theorem in trigonometry. That if you know the a squared plus b squared equals c squared, that's how we find out how to, you know, measure the pitch of a roof, how to find, you know, how to do trigonometry, how to
0: right.
1: build triangles, and where Pythagoras learns all about all this trigonometry is back in ancient Egypt when he studied there, the builders of the pyramids. Well, what are the shapes of the UFOs over Phoenix? Giant triangles.
0: Mm-hmm.
1: You see where I'm getting at here? And then the other photographs that came in later from the Phoenix Lights case were six-pointed. There are six actual points of light that may be a Pythagorean, you know, hexagram. So I think, I mean, I know this is kind of extrapolating a little bit, but why is there a connection? Why did they stop in front of the Estrella mountain range? Why does that name resonate all the way back to the Greeks and back to Pythagoras? And why are we seeing triangular UFOs when that is precisely what Pythagoras is famous for? And then when you go, when again, you follow the road back from Pythagoras, where did he learn this? You go all the way back to the pyramids once again, back to ancient Egypt. So I'm saying that they are sending us a very clear signal of who they are. It just has to be decoded.
0: But it's not a clear signal. That's my problem.
1: But right underneath where the UFO stopped in Phoenix, guess who also was right underneath there, right at the edge of the Estrella Mountain Range? Lockheed Martin. And Lockheed Martin is famous for also for building triangular F-wing fighters, you know, the B-2 bomber and the F-117. Mm-hmm. And then you think, okay, if this is really Lockheed Martin, if the UFOs stop there, do they have mile-wide triangular craft that are silent and anti-gravitic? And where would they hide a mile-wide craft? Because most of the eyewitnesses in that case said that it wasn't a formation of triangular lights. It was blocking out the stars, you know, in the black area between all the lights.
0: Yes, I talked to many witnesses who said exactly that.
1: So that would mean there are giant triangles over, you know, and these triangles, of course, are appearing all over the world. And so, you know, that's, to me, curious. I can't say, that proves that there is a connection to Pythagoras and all the way back to, trigonometry and ancient mathematics.
0: No, that might be a little bit of a reach.
1: It's a little bit of a reach, but I think there might be something there.
0: Well, you know, try this one. Certainly, these sightings are a matter of record. They're a matter of eyewitness testimony. They're a matter of record on radar and all the rest of it. So the big question is, why hover in our skies, sometimes very obviously? Why observe? Why not contact? Why not make the message clear? Why this standoffish observational mode that they're in?
1: Well, there has been progress. If you think about the Phoenix Lights case, how close a mothership literally is appearing. I mean, a mile-wide craft to us would be a mothership, but maybe not their largest motherships. That is slow. They're slowly getting closer. I mean, the UFO I saw in Berkeley in 68 was so close. I mean, if I had the camera that I have today, a high definition, you know, Canon H1, and I zoomed in on it, it would be the best footage in the world. I mean, but now that we have nuclear weapons, we have Stinger missiles, we have, you know, our nuclear missiles can travel 18,000 miles an hour. I mean, these are fast missiles. If a mothership was hovering close in broad daylight, you know, who knows? They may be actually afraid that, you know, we would fire upon them and cause, you know, great devastation to them.
0: There may be some evidence we've already done that, David. There's footage from some of our very own space vehicles, space station.
1: I've seen that
0: we've done exactly that, or it certainly looks that way.
1: Well, then that would mean if somebody is trying to come here to help us, if they do have zero-point energy and they do have gifts that they want to give humanity to help us get past this gap where we could fall in and destroy ourselves, then we're preventing it. We're not allowing them to come in because we're so afraid. We have so much fear.
0: Are you convinced, David, that our government is very well aware of who they are and what they're doing, and we're not being told?
1: Well, I wouldn't give the government that much credit. I mean, you know, we are the government. There are many people who are being visited, and some extraterrestrials may be picking certain individuals out in the middle of nowhere or in countrysides, or, you know, like Professor John Nash, who said he was receiving messages from extraterrestrials. I don't know, but I think the government knows a lot more than they're telling us, and I think Gary McKinnon is telling the truth. I think that they do have, in fact, this gentleman who worked at Lockheed Martin his whole life, who is now retired, whose name I won't give out on the air, he is going to show me in person. I'm going to get to film an anti-gravity device working, a zero-point energy anti-gravity device working.
0: That'll be impressive.
1: That's supposed to be, it's already perfected. He's going to say that we already have the technology to go to the stars. And if I can get that documented, and where this is going to happen, you know, I'm not going to say. But once it actually occurs, then we can verify that, yes, we already have this technology. So, again, why? What do you think, Armin? What do you think their reason is that they don't, you know, reveal this right now at this critical juncture? Would they rather destroy the whole planet and see it die and all of us die? I mean, what do they have up their sleeves? What's better than this planet?
0: No, I don't have that answer, David. It's actually my question to you. You're closer to a lot of this than I am. I'm mystified by it. Absolutely mystified by it.
1: Well, you saw a triangle hover right down over you.
0: I certainly did.
1: And how big do you estimate that triangle was? The triangle UFO, do you know?
0: Not as big as the one seen in Phoenix. In fact, this one, you know, it's tough to judge, but it wasn't that far above me. And I wouldn't say it was more than, 150 feet from one point of the triangle to the next. But it's tough to judge. I mean, when something like that happens to you, David, you're in a state of shock.
1: Yeah, I know.
0: An absolute state of shock. And I can tell you it was enough that the moon and the stars above me disappeared. But it wasn't just that. I saw the craft close enough so that I could see what appeared to be a metallic skin to it. Mm-hmm. So I don't know. I guess they appear in different sizes, different forms, different shapes. Mm-hmm. Although certainly in recent years, the triangle has been very prolific.
1: The triangle has been very prolific. And I wonder, once again, when you think of, you know, trigonometry, Pythagorean triangles, and the Great Pyramids and the triangular sides of the pyramids, if this is a sign of who they are. I mean,
0: One good guess.
1: Well, some people say that the cornerstone, the chief capstone on the Great Pyramid, is going to return upon their arrival, and that capstone is not only a symbol, but it may even be the shape of some of their craft themselves, and that's where they would land. And
0: actually, you know, Zahi Hawass had plans to return the capstone in the year 2000.
1: Yeah,
0: I can't recall what occurred. Something happened. And they never followed through with that plan. They never put the capstone back. And I've always wondered why.
1: Yeah, why? I mean, the other thing you get into with alien abductions, you get into the implants. You know, and Hollywood has made the implant, you know, an icon in our minds with The Matrix, with Tom Cruise's new film, Mission Impossible 3. Mm-hmm. And this is, you know, when you think about what I mentioned earlier, their fear of the loss of control over civilizations that can travel. Everyone has an anti-gravity vehicle. Everybody can levitate stones. One of the only ways you control a chaotic society is to implant everybody, you know, with these chips. And in Tom Cruise's new film, MI3, they have this chip that goes in your brain, and if you go out of order or you get into a conflict with your superiors, they blow up the chip inside of your brain and your head explodes. I mean, there's no more terrifying measure of control ever that I've ever seen than I saw in MI3. In fact, it was more terrifying than The Matrix, that these implants not only can be used for mind control, but the fear that if you speak about anything that's taboo, you know, it's goodbye. We have this little button and we press it and you're gone. I mean, that and those type of technologies have been introduced, I think, very clearly through the extraterrestrial experience, you know, the alien abduction and implant experience. And that to me is something demonic. That is not something that is wholesome and good for humanity.
0: Well, that came from the so-called alien presence, right?
1: Oh, yeah.
0: And you just personally labeled it demonic. So mm-hmm. I'm far from convinced that their mission here is one of goodwill and help and all the rest of it. I'm just very far from convinced. And out of your own mouth just came the word demonic implant.
1: Yeah,
0: demonic.
1: When it comes to control, if anything is a control device, I mean, you can't imagine that an angel of any religion needs to use a control chip or a chip to even track you, like we track mm-hmm. whales and dolphins and all sorts of species. I mean, you'd think they would know where you are no matter where you were. I mean, they don't need
0: it. All right. Well, listen, David, I'm controlled by the clock, and the clock says we've got a pause, so stay right where you are. David Cerita is my guest from Manila, the Philippines. I'm Art Bell. Once again, here indeed I am. My guest this night is David Cerita. David has pretty much devoted his life to finding out what's going on around us. Certainly a great deal is, but we know so little about so much that's going on. For example, James in Santa Rosa, California says, "Hey, Art, I don't buy into any of this spiritual enlightening explanation about ET encounters. Most of the accounts and the evidence that I've seen or heard of presents a hostile stance on their part. And for the most part, James, I have to agree with you. It does appear to be not necessarily in our best interests. And I wish I believed otherwise, but I don't. In a moment, we'll bring David right back and find out more.

0: Attempting to remind you all that beginning next week, we're going to be doing predictions for the year 2007, reviewing those made for 2006, and asking you to reach into your psychic center and give us your very best prediction for the year coming. Now, we only take one prediction per customer. Only those made on the air are officially recorded and given a number. That way, everybody knows it's on the up and up. There's no mistakes. We don't sneak anything in. We don't allow anything by email, and no predictions taken by email. Only those actually aired on the program are recorded, so there's no hanky-panky going on with any of that. Once again, David Sarita and David James in Santa Rosa, again, says, I just don't buy any of this spiritual enlightening stuff about these ET encounters. Most of the accounts, the evidence that I've heard of or seen, seems to apparently present a hostile stance on their part.
1: Well, yeah, when we look at, you know, the case for alien abductions, you know, people being forcibly taken against their will, putting computer chip implants in them, altering their DNA, I mean, none of this looks, you know, benevolent.
0: Real friendly.
1: Or friendly in any way. But there are other cases when you really go out into, you know, the mystical experience, the religious or mystical experience. There are many cases, you know, when I say the word extraterrestrial, it just means extra or beyond Earth. It doesn't necessarily mean a green alien. It could be an encounter with a divine personality, an encounter with an angel, or, you know, what the Buddhists call the demigods or goddesses, and the Hindus call the same. I mean, in the Hindu Bhagavad Gita, there are descriptions of extraterrestrials flying around in chariots or spacecraft, watching us go into these great battles. I mean, there are accounts of this, you know, way back in our history in our different religions. So, if a species or a civilization showed up to Earth today in a mothership, you know, 10-mile-wide motherships, you know, to us they would appear as gods. I mean, when I say demigod, because the big G, you know, has higher, you know, much higher implications. But to say that they are here to watch us die and then, you know, take over our planet next, are they here just to experiment with us to see how we're doing? Are we an experiment that they started? I mean, if we reach, just say, beyond light speed space travel ourselves, and we're able to go out there and find other planets where we can seed human life, we may not be able to fly our factories here, our car factories and, you know, steel smelters. I mean, we may be able to just drop a couple of people off and say, hey, it's a new planet. Go out and see what you can do.
0: Well,
1: and maybe
0: if
1: that's
0: we are, if we're an experiment, for example, and that they in fact seeded us, doesn't that put a question mark after the big G?
1: Well, it does. I mean, the big G would have to equal, if you look at how much energy it takes to create a universe, and God is the big G is the God of the whole universe, then the big G has to radiate and equal the power and the magnitude that it creates, that it is required to create a whole universe and more. So that would mean that, you know, civilizations that show up in spaceships, I mean, don't necessarily qualify for the big G.
0: I don't know. If you listen to the likes of Dr. Kaku, then a Type 3 civilization, from our point of view, would be the big G. They would have the power to create a planet like the one we walk upon right now. Right?
1: Well, creating a planet, doesn't make you the big G. You have to be able to create universes. I mean, a whole universe to be the big G of everything. That makes you still a demigod, a god or goddess of enormous power to create a planet like the one we're on now, or to even terraform a planet, like to be able to come along with technology and make Mars, you know, have an atmosphere and grow plants and food and all these things that we need for organic life. I mean, that would make you a demigod for sure.
0: Well, I know you've said here NASA has gone searching to find other intelligent life in the universe and a possible new home planet for humanity, and so far not a single one. And I might add, SETI has had no signals that they've told us about. So, in other words, we've had no contact. We can't find anything that resembles Earth out there just yet. And is there a possibility that they have, in fact, found something and have not told us?
1: Well, that's that's really, you know, possible. I mean, if NASA found a planet that looked like Earth and there was water and it was like Hawaii, it was a brand new paradise, and there was hardly anybody living there, would they tell us?
0: I don't know.
1: I don't think they would. I think that probably the most elite, you know, societies in the world would sequester that and hide that knowledge for themselves. I mean, every, you know, when Hawaii, the Hawaiian Islands were first discovered in the Philippines, where you are, I mean, these were paradises. And, you know, they didn't want everybody, you know, showing up there overnight. I mean, these were guarded secrets for a long time. And eventually people started to discover how beautiful it was to live in Hawaii, and people started moving there and making war against the natives. So I don't know, would they tell us? And that's one of my concerns. I mean, when I look at NASA's report, they are looking for another place. And the very fact that they would rather do that than change our policies. One of the things Professor David Phillips said at Santa Monica College in the interview was that the only way we're going to survive is if we call an emergency plan to transform everything overnight. We've got 5 years to change everything. I mean, if only 10% of the planet is sustainable, right now it's 0.07% sustainable technologies on the planet as a whole. California is 22% sustainable energy. So even though we're very progressive in California, if the rest of the world is not progressive, and you're not just looking at global warming. I mean, Al Gore looks at global warming in The Inconvenient Truth, but sewage pollution is almost a greater problem than that. Mm-hmm. If you kill, we're dumping, in the Mediterranean, there's 60,000 tons of mercury dumped into the Mediterranean every year mixed in with raw sewage. The Indian Ocean is one of the most overfished, polluted oceans in the world, where we had the great tsunamis. You're talking about, if you kill all the seaweed and the phytoplankton in the ocean, there's no more oxygen. 70% of our oxygen comes from our oceans. So there's just too many problems to tackle in the next decade. We have 10 years to change everything. Then these earthquakes start occurring. If the earthquakes, this is something Al Gore didn't, you know, put in his film, if all of this ice from the Greenland massive ice sheet in Iceland comes cascading into the North Atlantic, and sea levels rise, what happens to all the rice fields? What happens to a lot of the most fertile soil on the planet is at sea level. You know, even the valley in central California where we grow our food, if water can find a channel to get in there, if sea levels rise, I mean, it will all be buried in salt. And you can't grow anything in salted soil. So what happens to the food production? I mean, this is really heavy stuff. And would we rather not do this emergency strategy right now, transform the whole planet into sustainable technology? I mean, today sustainable technology means wind and solar and a few other things. But if zero-point energy exists in a government lab at Lockheed Martin and we're not using it, it is the greatest crime against humanity.
0: Is that what you believe?
1: I don't necessarily believe. I actually believe that what they're using are intense nuclear sources of energy that are very radioactive to power their military anti-gravity craft. I believe we've attained anti-gravity. John Hutchison has proven that to me, and there's a few other people who are doing it as well.
0: But if we have anti-gravity, then we have this power source.
1: Well, we have nuclear power sources that are radioactive that are powering some of these anti-gravity technologies. I mean, you look at the Betty Cash case, you look at Betty and Barney Hill, you see evidence of radiation burns. If an extraterrestrial was flying from another star system using a radioactive power source, they would never get here. I mean, they would be mutated long before they arrived here. And I think there is evidence that we are using radioactive nuclear sources to power some of these experimental craft. But pure zero-point energy with no harmful radiation, that would be something that I don't think we have that yet. Not ourselves.
0: David, moving back for a second to NASA's search, I understand why NASA is looking outward. It's mm-hmm. their job. That's what they're That's what they're there to do. We've got a wonderful telescope that we're now repairing, and we're going to continue to look outward. Hopefully someday we'll find something or be told that we have found something. Mm-hmm. However, I've always wondered, and maybe you can answer this, why the Vatican is looking so hard. They powered their way up onto Mount Graham, I believe it is, with a telescope. Now, what is it that the Vatican thinks they're looking for?
1: Well, I think, I mean, you get into the ultimate question about God and the second coming of Christ. I think the Vatican if they're thinking that Jesus is coming in a, who knows, a giant spiritual temple or mothership, they would probably like to have advance warning that, that something is occurring. I think they're looking for the same thing we're all looking for. They're probably also, I mean, remember, Monsignor.
0: But there was no ship previously, David. There certainly was an unusual star for a while, but there was no sighting that I'm aware of that accompanied Jesus onto Earth the first time round.
1: I know. And you look at this case for these apparitions in Cairo. In fact, the BBC News, ABC World News, reported on their websites that in the year 2000 in Assyut, Egypt, another small town in Egypt where the Holy Family traveled, there was 2 million people who flooded this town over a period of a month for these strange luminous figures in the sky above this very poor Coptic church, and way up in the sky were these orbs of light, and they're photographed. I've seen the videotape and the actual photographs of them, and that was reported in the year 2000. So, you know, but then nothing comes of this. You know, there's this apparition, there's these lights in the sky, but there's nothing. You know, there's no iconoclasm, you know, some major event. And you want that. You want, you know, some big resolution here. You don't want just a little peekaboo and then they're gone. And that's the most frustrating thing in this field. But when you get into the areas of invisibility, you know, with the advent of these little digital cameras, people are seeing UFOs showing up on their frames when they download them. NASA's video cameras, which I have already shown, demonstrated how they're able to see into the near and the far ultraviolet, which are both invisible to the human eye, and that's where a lot of this phenomena occurs of these, you know, potentially giant, you know, ships of light. Then, if you get into the whole invisibility area, there's a lot of presence on a regular basis. I mean, they're here all the time. So then, what are they doing? How are they interacting with us? And that means the invisibility area is so exciting because it opens up the area of non-intrusive, non-shocking contact. That means there could be a mothership above your studio right now or above my house, and because we don't see it in the visible light spectrum from red to violet, it means that they can communicate with us non-intrusively behind sleep through telepathy, and they could be perhaps they're influencing the next generation of children. They're implanting their brains with stuff that's far beyond Einstein. Perhaps, you know, they're doing, I mean, I've had some experiences where that's actually occurred to me. And that's where my revelation and singularity is occurring. I mean, I'm able to now see with singularity at least the theoretical physics of how one day we will be able to move far beyond our own galaxy, you know, way far beyond that. And that may take 100 years to engineer if we start working on it today. It may take 500 years.
0: If we have 100 years,
1: and that's what's so, you know, tragic here. I mean, there's so many beautiful things about the human experience. I mean, just think of if just the music and the food, if we die and no other civilization ever gets to find out about, you know, how incredible the music is down here and the food, what a tragedy that would be. You know, and not to mention all of the other beautiful things that human beings experience. I mean, we're such an incredibly diverse and beautiful species, but
0: on one side,
1: but if we destroy this, if we don't make it past this critical juncture, that's it. No one will ever know this ever happened. At least we won't be able to prove that anyone knew. And then you get into the idea that if our music is traveling through the spheres and through the cosmos, you know, does somebody hear it out there somewhere and think, wow, that, you know, I want to go find out where this music is coming from?
0: Well, while you're on the subject of music, an icon, James Brown, breaking news, has just passed away at age 73.
1: Oh my God.
0: Pneumonia.
1: 73 is very young. Oh, my God. Well, he's out there now. You know, he's getting access to what we all want.
0: You know, we have, the human race has a beautiful side to it. There's no question about it. The individuality, the creative aspect of humanity. But there's a scale, David, and I'm afraid there's some awfully heavy weights over on the other side.
1: Mm-hmm.
0: We're doing things to this planet right now that may make all of this academic.
1: Yeah. Oh, absolutely. I mean, when you say a heavy weight, I mean, what do you mean by that?
0: I mean, we are doing a heavy weight. The environmental damage we're doing to the planet right now is a very heavy weight indeed.
1: Oh, yeah.
0: The damage we're doing to ourselves right now, not just the planet, the thing, but those who live upon it right now, all of humanity. We're going through changes right now that I consider to be a very heavy weight indeed. If it's a race, we don't have a lot of time.
1: Well, I mean, even every time we double the price of a house, I mean, I was thinking about this in relationship to Al Gore's movie. A house doubles in price. We got to drive twice as much, burn more fuel to do more jobs to make more dollars to pay for this simple little thing that sits on the earth.
0: That's right.
1: And then that means more global warming. And then, you know, when all these other civilizations and, you know, sorry, cultures like China, when they start getting into this economic growth thing, you know, why are we doing this to ourselves? I mean, this is a self...
2: 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And now, Art Bell.

0: Welcome to Nigh Underground, bringing you Art Bell classics all the way from the high desert. 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And now, Art Bell.
1: Now, every couple of years, some people every 3 years. You know, it's incredible. And what is that doing? Every time the basic human needs multiply in cost, it means that we have to drive like crazy. I mean, you know, with Al Gore's movie coming out, you look out on the freeway, there's a lot more Priuses out there in Los Angeles. But there's more cars on the road, and there's more gridlock than ever. So I'm not that hopeful that we're really going to make it.
2: It's just not Los Angeles, not just the U.S. Take a look at the really populated areas like China. You know where they're headed? They're headed to two cars in every garage. They're headed to they want all the things we want. And why shouldn't they, David? They're an emerging technological nation. They're going to want what we have. And if they get it, the planet is not going to be able to sustain it.
1: I think that's one of the reasons there are so many extraterrestrials and UFO sightings here. I think disclosure needs to happen. I think it needs to be taken as seriously as global warming. It needs to be that serious. I mean, we have so much to gain from this if we take it seriously. And maybe, what if there is 10 species out there who want to steal our planet from us, but there's one who wants to give us the technology that will transform this place, but they can't get in? You know, what if they're fighting each other and they're knocking out the guy who wants to come down and help us, and some of the other spaceships are crashing on our Earth right now? I mean, there is some evidence of that going on, that there is a war going on out in space over this pearl. And that's what concerns me. I love this planet. I've given my life to this planet. I planted 1.3 million trees. I've done oil spill cleanup. I've done, you know, I promoted sustainability. I spoke in Congress on helium-3 fusion. I fought for 10 years to get funding for helium-3 fusion. We had 10 Nobel Prize-winning physicists working with us. We had
2: Maybe that's why we're on the moon and we're not being told about it. David, listen, I've had you for an hour and a half. I'd like to give you to the audience coming up, all right?
1: Sure.
2: So that's exactly what we're going to do. I'm sure many of you have questions. We've covered an awful lot of territory. We'll come back with the phone numbers, giving you an opportunity to ask David Sirita any question you would like. He's been looking into this UFO phenomena for a long time. What do you guys think? You think we're a pearl in otherwise a giant empty desert? Do you think this is a prized place or just a big accident? I'm Art Bell. Well, this part of the ride for James Brown, sadly, has ended. At the beginning of the program, I told you, quoting from the Associated Press, James Brown was hospitalized with pneumonia on Sunday. But he hopes to be able to perform again next weekend. According to his agent, Brown, 73, admitted to Emory Crawford Long Hospital, said his agent, Frank Casitas of Intrigue Music Now. That was at the beginning of the program, and now, just a few moments ago, sadly reporting to you that James Brown died. He's dead at the age of 73. So an American music icon is gone, and this part of the ride for James, take care, buddy, is gone.

0: Somebody, David, calling himself Hawk from St. Louis, not the guts to use his own name, says, Art, your guest is full of, well, you know, tell him to go back to the Stone Age with Mother Gore. You want to respond to that kind of thing?
1: Me, he's talking about Al Gore.
0: Well, he's talking about you and Al Gore.
1: Well, you know, there's people out there who don't believe that any of this is happening. You know, they just want it. And, you know, when you see, now, look, James Woolsey, this is what I would say to him. Why would James Woolsey, the, you know, former head of the CIA, be so concerned about global warming that he would speak at an alternative energy vehicle conference in Santa Monica? Why would Terry Tamminen, the former head of the EPA, resign under...

0: Governor Schwarzenegger so he can tell the truth about, you know, the state of the world. I think the fact that Woolsey is coming forward to say this, if you don't believe him, if you don't believe the former head of the CIA that we're at a critical juncture, then, you know, you have your head in the sand.
1: That's yeah, I've got this feeling that when people have on rubber boots that are up to their hips and the water has reached up to their knees and they're wading around, there'll still be people out there saying this is a bunch of meanwhile, you know.
0: Well, because they don't want to face it. I mean, we had Proposition 87 in California, the most progressive state in, you know, sustainable technologies. It failed. And why? Because the oil companies spent a fortune, $150 million in commercials to fight it. And, you know, if you gave me $150 million to invest in helium-3 fusion, you know, breakthroughs in solar panels and these sort of things, I mean, we could progress so rapidly.
1: Okay, I've got a lot of people that want to talk to you waiting on the lines. So let's do exactly that. Let's go to wildcard line 1, Blair in Sedona. You're back on the air again, and this time with David Cerita.
2: Merry Christmas, yes. David.
0: Merry Christmas. Hey, Blair, how do you do that? How do you get on just like
1: yeah.
0: that?
2: I have a mentor by the name of Dr. James Martin Peebles about 4 years ago that basically had me relax into it as long as it was for the benefit of the many rather than the few, David.
0: Blair and I were sitting with my fiance out in the middle of the desert a few months back in Sedona near Bradshaw Ranch, and after 3 hours we were looking. What direction were we looking, Blair?
2: We were looking in the northwest at Sycamore Canyon.
0: At Sycamore Canyon, in this huge crescent moon-shaped green luminous UFO came out of the northerly direction, or you describe it.
2: Well, that's exactly what it was, a greenish-white crescent, and it moved at a 20-degree angle rapidly and silently, you know, careening into Sycamore Canyon. The no sound, but you remember the cloud cover was coming in, so it brightened up that whole field to the west, a greenish-white color. The whole cloud just lit up. Yeah.
0: And then all of a sudden we hear these thumping blades of a massive Black Hawk helicopter, I would presume. And we're in the middle of nowhere. I mean, we're way out there. We're not near any towns. And right after the UFO sighting, you hear the helicopters coming.
1: Well, it's always very interesting to have two eyewitnesses on at the same time. Blair, do you have a good question?
2: Well, I hope it is. As regards David's singularity approach, David, mm-hmm. would you comment about that so-called folding technique that was channeled recently to you by Summer Bacon here when she was in Sedona with you?
0: Mm-hmm. Well, I mean, singularity, it goes far beyond, you know, wormholes. Wormholes, I suppose, are impossible because they require the negative energy of 100 million suns. And the idea of folding two points in space and using an Einstein-Rosen-Bridge wormhole to get there is impossible physics. But the singularity allows us to go between two points or fold space with tiny, tiny amounts of energy.
1: Don't say that about my favorite movie.
0: What's your favorite movie?
1: Contact.
0: Oh, yeah, Contact, one of my favorite movies as well. But, you know, there. I believe in wormholes, but I think our approach to them is incorrect, and that's the problem. Right now, it's pie-in-the-sky physics because no civilization could get access to the kind of energy you need to create a wormhole the way we're approaching them. But if you approach them through singularity, which is a whole new way of approaching wormholes, they become very feasible. But it's really Paul Dirac who's on the forefront of that work, and I'm bringing it in my new book, Singularity, which is posted up on your website, you know, for people who want to find out what is the singularity and how do you use it to travel anywhere in the universe in zero time. You have to read the book.
1: Okay. East of the Rockies, southwestern Pennsylvania, it's Bob.
3: Hi, Art.
1: Hi.
3: Nice to talk to you after 7 years living in the woods, listening to you on the radio, crank up radio, and finally got to talk to you.
1: You sound like the motorcycle guy who swallowed too many bugs.
3: Yeah, well, I've done that many times. Man, I got a hearty 82 surgeries.
1: How you doing?
3: Dave, what do you think about these crop circles? What are they leaving us a message here, or is this a bunch of alien hippies running around drawing?
1: No,
0: well,
1: that's a
0: I think there's a little bit of both. I mean, you got to kind of, you know, like a chalk eraser board, you got to erase all the fake circles and look at the real ones. And when you compare the real circles to quantum physics modeling, they're identical. There is a lesson. This is a chalkboard lesson. And I go into this in my book, Singularity, on what that lesson is. There is a code, there is a language of wave particle physics modeling that is teaching us how to reduce the mass gravity effect of mass and ultimately attain singularity so that we can be free of this matrix, this fabric that doesn't allow us to move faster than the speed of light.
1: No, wait a minute. You're implying that these crop circles have been decoded, yes?
0: Well, that's part of the work that I'm doing. In fact, if you read like if you read about quantum physics, what they do, do you know what a bubble chamber is? A bubble chamber is a little chamber filled with gas, like cloud vapor. And when particles, subatomic particles, explode in the vapor, they leave little trails, little tracks. Mm-hmm. And they photograph the tracks, and you just see these little spiraling lines and curvatures. To a quantum physicist, that's a language. And when you look at crop circles, then you look at particle explosions. For example, in Frank Close's book, The Particle Odyssey, then you suddenly realize, oh, that's what that language is. I mean, I can literally look at certain photographs of particle explosions, and you can determine what the particle is just by looking at the nature of the orbits that it's leaving in the photograph. So there's a language there, and I think a particle physicist is the best person to study crop circles to determine what
1: okay,
0: the message
1: is. Okay, but to the best of your knowledge, nobody has actually relayed to us what the messages are, right?
0: I don't think that's true. I think myself and there are some other people who are decoding the messages in the field. I wish I had access to the real circles and we could just get rid of all the fake ones and really apply myself to them. But
1: well,
0: I haven't
1: at this
0: had the
1: point,
0: money
1: what
0: to
1: do
0: go
1: you
0: over.
1: Think you what do you think you do know specifically?
0: Well, what I think I do know, like for example, when you look this is one of the things that Paul Dirac found is that when an electron anti-electron pair which normally travel in orbits around the proton in an atom, when they're stripped off of a proton, they spiral into smaller and smaller orbits. And when they do that, the higher the frequency of the orbit they go into, the more of their mass energy they give up. And Dirac actually calculates the moment that they give up all of their mass energy equivalent and they attain zero mass, which means now they're free to – they don't weigh anything anymore. They don't.
1: I have no idea what you're saying right now, David.
0: I know,
1: I'm asking what is the message?
0: You need diagrams to actually look at this. You need to look at paper. You need
1: yeah, but if you even know what part of the message is, what they're saying, I want to know.
0: I think they're teaching us how to build a spaceship, how to build a wave energy generator that is the secret to their propulsion systems. That's what I believe is going on in a nutshell. The details of that are in my book, Singularity. So, but you really need to look at the diagrams. When you look at the wave model diagrams, side by side with a crop circle, it's pretty stunning.
1: Okay. All right, first-time caller line. Andrew in San Diego, you're on with David Sarita.
4: Hello. Hi. I just have a question. I'm a photographer out of San Diego, and I just wanted to know, because I've seen one before a couple of years ago, but this was before I was a photographer. Where would you go, and what time of day would you go to see one and get a picture of one?
0: A UFO?
1: A spacecraft?
4: Yeah.
0: Well, here's what I would suggest. Fuji now has just made a certified pro 10-megapixel digital camera that can certifiably see into the infrared, which is invisible, the visible wavelengths from red to violet and ultraviolet. It is a certified pro UVIR camera. You can look on their website. I would suggest buying one of those, and before sunrise, especially in the wintertime, when the sky is very cold, go around taking pictures, you know, around the ocean, you know, take a lot of photographs and see what comes up. But to say where they're occurring, there's a lot of work done into certain hotspots. I mean, Phoenix is definitely a hotspot right now.
4: Yeah.
0: So is Sonora. There's a lot of different areas that are hotspots for a while, and then all of a sudden they're not hotspots anymore.
1: No, that's a pretty good suggestion. You're saying this new camera capable of looking into the infrared is going to pick up a lot of this.
0: The infrared and the ultraviolet. The ultraviolet is invisible
1: and
0: to
1: UV.
0: Humans, too, and it's certified in those areas. Fuji's Pro UVIR camera. They're $2,000, 10 megapixels. So
1: very, very interesting.
0: Mm-hmm.
4: I know Canon has a version, the 20DA. I think it picks up it's for astronomical photography, but the Canon I have the Canon 1D Mark IIN, which is the fastest digital camera on the market.
0: Mm-hmm.
4: And then I just bought a a Canon 400 millimeter 2.8. Mm-hmm. So it's super fast telephoto, and it's so clear. It's like I wish I've seen one before. If I could just get a camera and get one, like you said about the Canon H1, it would be the best. It would be the most.
0: I even did a test with a Canon XL1 in front of the Palo Verde nuclear power plant in Arizona near Phoenix before sunrise in the winter. I videotaped the power plant when it was in operation, and when I played back the video, I got an invisible gamma ray burst on the videotape, which pretty much blew a bright violet-colored flash across the digital plane of the video camera.
1: That is very, very interesting. So these newer cameras may actually up the number of pieces of evidence that fall into our hands shortly.
0: Well, yeah, if you look at ufoevidence.org on the Internet, there's a wealth of photographs where every time, and I see them on your website too, Art, where the photographer swears they did not see this at the time of photography, and there, mm-hmm. lo and behold, is a metallic. In fact, there was one photograph from Sedona that was, mm-hmm. pyramid-shaped, clearly a pyramid when I zoomed in in Photoshop with angles and shading that showed up on a digital camera, and the person didn't see it at the time of photography. And when I thought, oh, my God, there's one of your triangles, but this is a three-dimensional pyramidal triangle, which would look perfect sitting on top of the Great Pyramid. So the digital camera alone is already picking up invisible UFOs, but the certified ones that are 10 megapixels, that's outrageous. Now, NASA's cameras that they use on the space shuttle, Joseph Newth III confirmed to me can see. He said into the near ultraviolet, but when he gave me the actual wavelengths and I converted it, it's like, no, it's not just seeing the near ultraviolet, it's seeing into the far ultraviolet as well.
1: That's very,
0: and there's
1: very
0: ultraviolet, near ultraviolet, far, and ultraviolet extreme. So to be able to see into the near and the far is phenomenal.
1: No, that's very interesting, and it's something I had not yet considered, that we're moving into a realm of photography now that is literally almost out of this world and may begin to capture things that are literally out of this world. West of the Rockies, you're on the air with David Cerita. Hello.
5: Hi, Dave and Art.
1: Hi.
5: I was going to ask you, have you really got into the Phoenix lights that happened a few years ago where the UFOs went over Phoenix, Arizona? Actually, I think they started from where Art was, towards Area 51, and they went all the way towards Tucson, Arizona.
1: I think it was the other way around. Now, memory may not be serving me correctly, but the first reports, I believe, came from Phoenix. We were taking them on the air.
0: Yeah.
1: And then the latter reports came from the Las Vegas area.
0: Mm-hmm.
5: And I know they went all the way to Tucson. And
1: mm-hmm. That's right.
5: Luke Air Force Base, which is outside of Phoenix, threw out some F-16s to try to intercept this, and then all of a sudden they said it was just flares.
0: Well, yeah, I've studied the Phoenix lights case, you know, thoroughly, and also Jeff Willis's footage is some of the best footage I've ever seen. There's also this college professor at Santa Monica College that I interviewed, Art, about the environment. He's saying that in 1968, which is the same year I saw the saucer in Berkeley, he saw a 100-foot-wide saucer hovering 10 feet above an alfalfa field with his girlfriend in Scottsdale, Arizona. 1968, Scottsdale. So UFO sightings go way back in the Phoenix area. But I asked him, I said, I mean, that's 1968. And he said, there's no way if that was in our arsenal of military that we would be hiding it. He didn't believe that it was ours, that we'd be hiding it all this time. And you think about a 100-foot saucer, which he saw from 100 yards away, that would be one of the closest sightings in history. And here's a guy with a PhD in psychology, and he's telling you this. You know, this is in my
1: Okay, well, now,
5: and,
1: David, Tim asked you how
5: one
1: far
5: political
1: in...
5: political question.
0: What's that?
1: Okay.
5: Instead of using our money on the war machine in Iraq, what would you think about socialized medicine?
0: Well, I mean, that's a different issue. I mean, of course, you know, but I don't have enough information myself to be able to even answer a question like that. I mean, I think you know, it depends what you believe about the war in Iraq. There mm-hmm. people are divided over that issue. If you believe it,
1: yeah.
0: It's,
1: let's not even get into that. It's not your area of expertise.
0: It's not my
1: but what
0: area,
1: he did
0: no.
1: ask you was how far you got into investigation of the Phoenix.
0: Oh, very, very deeply. I mean, I've spent time in Phoenix. I've seen the Phoenix Lights film several times. I've interviewed. I mean, I know Lynn Kitai, the producer of the film. I know other people in Phoenix who are seeing UFOs. Some of the footage out of Phoenix, I'm not that impressed with. There's a lot of hills in Phoenix, and so at nighttime, you can get something that appears to be a light hovering above the flat general plane, and really it's just a light on a hillside. But there is a lot of UFO activity that's genuine that's occurring in the Phoenix area. It's a hot spot. It's an area that needs to be studied.
1: Do you have any idea why it's a hot spot?
0: I think that they pick certain areas where, you know, why? Here's why. I mean, go back to my sighting in Berkeley in 1968. Lawrence Berkeley National Lab is right there on the hill. Looking right, I mean, clear view of these things. Lockheed Martin is right there underneath the Phoenix lights, right there. Why, you know, Roswell is close enough to, you know, Los Alamos and also to where the Trinity site was.
1: But all of that indicates government involvement.
0: I know. Either that or their, you know, scrutiny or, you know, watching our government or progress in the nuclear field. It's hard to tell which one it is. I can't believe that Lockheed has a mile-wide triangular craft, but I can believe that extraterrestrials would be interested and have absolutely no fear of our greatest defense contractors.
1: Well, certainly is worth noting that the whole thing virtually began. Yes, you can look back and see pictures on rocks and all the rest of it, but the whole thing really began when we detonated the first atomic weapon.
0: Yeah. That was in at Trinity site. Yeah, that, I mean, then you have. Well, you go. This is an amazing chronology to follow. You follow Ken Arnold's sighting in June 47, and he said he saw UFOs doing 1,800 miles an hour between Mount Adams and Mount Rainier. Then you have the United Airlines pilot in western Idaho and their crew, and they reported seeing the same Chevron type UFOs just days later. Then in Portland, Oregon, this was all over the press. There were sightings again in July 4, Independence Day, and apparently one of the largest widely known sightings in history was in Portland, Oregon, and it made all the major newspapers. Then you go to Edwards Air Force Base on July the 8th. There's sworn testimony from many military officers that 9 UFOs were hovering over Muroc Field, which is now Edwards Air Force Base, on the same week or within days of the Roswell incident, if not
1: all of that is absolutely right. Hold on, David. We're at the top of the hour. I only hope that unlike Independence Day, the movie, when they finally show up, we're not all fried like so many ants. From Manila in the Philippines, I'm Art Bell. Hey, Merry Christmas, everybody. I really mean that. Merry Christmas, even if the following message doesn't seem all that merry. It's from Lori in San Diego, California, and it bears a little thought. It says simply, Art, why would the heads of government not give us the technology to save our planet? Mainly because it's too late. More than a few heads of state have recently resigned shortly after accepting the job they wanted, wanting to spend more time with their families. Why, Art, are they doing that? Lori, I don't know that is so, but if it is, I would have the very same question. My guest, David Sirita, is all yours this hour. Any questions you might have for him or thoughts coming up next.

0: Once again, David Sarita. David, before we plunge back into the lines, I want to give you a chance to plug what you've got. I know you've got a book, Evidence, the Case for NASA UFOs, right?
1: And Singularity, my newest book.
0: Is available where?
1: If you go to lulu.com, lulu.com/David Sarita, S-E-R-E-D-A on Sarita with no periods. That's lulu.com/David Sarita. You can see both of my books there, Singularity and Evidence, the Case for NASA UFOs. And also that last thought, I wanted to finish that. The 9 UFOs that were seen over Muroc Field, Edwards Air Force Base, in July 8th, 1947, and no one really knows the date on Roswell. But if you go further back before, because there's another major event at Edwards Air Force Base, which involves Gordon Cooper, the astronaut. But in 1942, the Battle of 42, where we shot 1,400 rounds of munitions at, again, 9 UFOs, were seen over Los Angeles. And there are these majestic documents that are apparently truly stating that Army Chief of Staff George C. Marshall stated that he received evidence that we had retrieved 2 crashed saucers from that bombardment upon the extraterrestrials, one off the coast of Long Beach and one off in the San Bernardino Mountains. Now, where would they have taken crash saucers to reverse engineer them? The most likely, the local place they would take them would be Muroc Field, which is now Edwards Air Force Base. So why? That was in 1942. So in 1947, there are 9 UFOs hovering over the base. Perhaps they're there for a reason. They're not being fired upon, which is a very interesting point, because we fired on the UFOs in the Battle of 42. The 9 UFOs over Muroc Field, we did not fire at them. And then it's alleged that, you know, the President of the United States actually visited the extraterrestrials there. But I won't go that far. Let's just stay with the idea that perhaps they retrieved saucers and they reverse engineering them. And in 1958, when Gordon Cooper, who is a U-2 test pilot, an astronaut who flew on Gemini, is stationed at Edwards Air Force Base, he is stating that his crew filmed a UFO saucer landing on the dry lake bed, putting out 3 tripod gear. He described it as double lenticular, which means double lens shape, saucer shape. And it's not getting fired upon on a military base. And it takes off. And he develops the film. He analyzes the film and can clearly identify it as a flying saucer. He was familiar with these things because in Germany, post-World War II, he actually chased UFOs in his F-86 fighter jet.
0: All of that is true. I've heard it from him.
1: Well, here's what
0: I know it's true. Everything that happened over Los Angeles, all of that's true. It even happened over Washington, D.C.
1: Right. Now, here's what's interesting about Edwards Air Force Base is they're not encountering enemy fire. We're not firing on these things. So why? The question is, what did Cooper see? Did he see a reverse-engineered craft that was being tested at the base? And does that mean that we really do have this technology, referring to the last email you just got, and that the government is withholding it? I mean, if we've reverse-engineered an ET craft with zero-point energy and anti-gravity, then yes, we do have the technology to save the planet, and we are withholding it. And then you go from Cooper from 58 to my sighting at Berkeley in 1968, another decade later, near the Lawrence Berkeley National Lab. Once again, there were no military craft in the air. For a full 20 minutes, I watched this saucer with 50 people on the street pounding on the neighbors' doors. Everyone was looking at it. And then in 20 minutes, it went invisible right in front of our eyes.
0: All right. So, back to the phones. Wildcard line, Reggie in St. Pete, Florida.
2: Good morning, gentlemen. How are we?
0: We are well.
1: Very good, sir.
2: I want to pay my respects to the Godfather of Soul and say how ironic it is. Just a couple of nights ago, Art, I was thinking of you as the Godfather of Talk Radio. You really are. You're an icon, without a doubt.
0: Thank you.
2: I wanted to say that I think something else is going on that is very sinister with us. We have become so distracted by our talk of UFOs and all the things that are happening in our government. But when I look at so-called civilization and macrocosm, what I see is just a bunch of folk that are being herded off every day to their different destinations, and very few people remain conscious. So really, in truth, very few people know what's going on, and the question is whether or not it's actual consciousness that is being taken from people. And I think that's probably one of the things that's happening. Because when you look back in history, before we were called human beings, we were called sons and daughters of God. And that's what we really are. You know, we love to dig up old relics off the ground and think of what the world used to be. But human beings are the greatest relics. So there is a form of our consciousness that is actually being taken from us. And I just want to ask what the guest thinks about that.
1: Well, I think we're doing it to ourselves. I don't believe in the government conspiracy in the sense that every time we let one of our houses double or triple in price, we make ourselves, you know, slaves to this economy, and we have to drive more, and we can't spend as much time with our children or our families. Relationships suffer because of the economy. I remember in 1968, my stepfather, David Cooper, I was actually named David Cooper back then, he was worked at Thrifty's drugstore as a photo clerk when he was going to school to become a science teacher. He raised four boys in the Berkeley Hills in a big house, and my mother, you know, didn't have to work. Now, what guy working at Thrifty's drugstore as a photo clerk can even raise himself, let alone a whole family? Mm-hmm. You know, this is something that we have just agreed cooperatively to create. We made basic human necessities impossible to attain. I mean, people had children when they were in their 20s. My mom was only 20 years old when she had me. Nowadays, a girl who's 20 years old, she has to get an economy going before she can think about having children. So we did this to ourselves. We are killing the human spirit. But there's other ways that I believe we are being oppressed, and that's much more tragic. I mean, I used to see James Brown on Sunset Boulevard, and I speak of him because you just mentioned him. I used to see him there all the time. This year, I've had three great friends of mine. One of them almost died of pneumonia, of double pneumonia, very young guy. He actually edited Dan Aykroyd Unplugged on UFOs. Him and I were editing it together. And this year, he's only 30-something years old, got a double pneumonia and a right collapsed lung. Another friend of mine, Harry Paul, got double pneumonia. And another friend of mine also got pneumonia in Los Angeles. So some people are equating this possibly even to the chemtrails. I mean, granted, he was 73 years old. There are a lot of cases of this in Los Angeles right now, and I'm kind of curious about it.
0: There are. West of the Rockies, William, in Pendleton, Oregon. You're on with David Cerita.
3: Good morning, and Merry Christmas to everyone.
0: And to you as well.
3: I am one of the very first ones who's seen ships in 47 before the Roswell crash.
1: Wow.
3: And I have been in contact four different times in my life, and the first time was the day the towers went down in New York, 2001, and the last one on the 12th of last month.
0: Do you have any revelations for us on why they're here, what they're all about?
3: I have a lot of revelations on it. Those who see ships have an implant, which will be the ones that will be taken to the home world. When you look at Revelations, it said Yahshua will return, the one you call Jesus, and pick up the 144,000.
1: Mm-hmm. I'm familiar with everything you're saying, yeah.
0: Okay. So a lot of people, David, equate this. I mean, they put the whole so-called ET thing together with their religious belief.
1: Mm-hmm.
0: Are you one of those?
1: Well, no, not necessarily. I don't think that God, you know, needs a flying saucer, but I think that, you know, great entities or great beings of light may fly in things that look like flying saucers that are not even machines. They're like spiritual temples. And there may be some evidence of some of these things that are not even machines but have structure and architecture. But to have proof that those beings that are appearing to us right now are our religious masters. I mean, I for one am a Christian mystic. I'm very different than most Christians because I fully believe in other religions. I believe Buddha's enlightenment is real and authentic, and so is Krishna's. I'm not out to make war against other religions. But my beliefs in Christianity are my own, and I usually don't go public with them. But for me to have proof that, you know, Jesus Christ and the second coming is happening and we are in the end of days. We are in our own end of days right now. We are creating our own end. Whether Jesus is going to come or not, I don't think we should sit back and rely on that and just say, well, he'll clean up the mess after we destroy the planet.
0: I'm certainly with you on that one, David. Yeah. Hey, there is one other thing. Your movie, what's the deal on your movie?
1: Which one? The The new one?
0: Well, you weren't, yes. Mm-hmm.
1: The new one, well, From Here to Andromeda will probably come out in the spring.
0: And it will be seen where?
1: Well, I'm going to be distributing it with my executive producers, and you know we'll make an announcement on your show when it comes out, and get you a screening copy and start talking about it. There's really when you do documentaries, there's always surprises. You have this plan, you have this general format, and which was we were going to start with the end of life on Earth and looking for all of the different theories on how we would get to another planet. One of the people I'm going to be interviewing is Robert Thurman, professor of Buddhism at Columbia College, on the ultimate question, if 6 billion souls no longer, if you believe in reincarnation, and there were early Christians, actually, that believed in reincarnation, the Preterin Christians, and there are some cases for reincarnation in Christianity, but a lot of the other world religions believe in reincarnation. So if 6 billion souls are not evolved enough at the end of their life to enter the clear light or heaven realms, and they're forced to reincarnate, and they don't have a planet anymore, no more bodies to reincarnate in, where do they go? Well, that you'd think, well, they'll go find another planet. But if another planet, which is hard to find, has their own souls and they're doing a good job and they're taking care of their planet, would they want us? Would they allow us to come in and incarnate in bodies on their planet? So that's a really difficult question. In Buddhism, there's a phenomenon called hungry ghosts, which are souls that are very low on the priority list to get a new body because they were so irresponsible when they were alive, so and nobody really wants them. So what happens is they crave, it's like the ultimate Got Milk commercial. You know, got a body, they want food, they want all the things that humans, experience, but they can't get a body. And that is...
0: lost souls.
1: That is like a lost soul. It's the most terrifying possibility for the souls on this planet,
0: All right. Eddie, I understand, is a young lady or whatever from Dallas, Texas. Is that right, Eddie?
4: That's correct.
0: Very unusual name. How'd you get Eddie as a female?
4: You have to ask my mom.
0: Well, I would have thought that would have been something you would have already done, but proceed.
4: Yeah, her name's Edna.
0: I see. Okay.
4: So I'm named after her. A quick thought. You interviewed, and I think it was your best interview I've ever heard, Mr. Sparks, I believe, that was an abductee that had like 90% memory of everything.
0: That was an absolutely astounding interview, yes.
4: And part of his interview, he said, that three ships came down, those so many people that had three mass abductions, and they were all set in front of a screen, and they were shown what was happening to the Earth, and he was told what to do, how to fix it, which is go and fix, first of all, the... rainforest because they're the lungs of the earth.
0: Mm-hmm.
4: If they're to help us like that, then how are y'all coming to conclusions that they're out to get us and destroy us?
1: Well, I mean, they're
0: okay, go ahead, David.
1: Say to us that, I mean, the rainforest produce about 1/3 of the oxygen on the planet, and the kelp and the seaweed and the phytoplankton produce 2/3 of the oxygen. But we already know this. I mean, we don't need someone to say that they were abducted by aliens and the aliens said, you got to fix the rainforest. I mean, I planted 1.3 million trees over 22 years with my own hands and back, and I have nothing financially to show for it. But that, I mean, with all the tree planters working out there, if you have global warming, the western pine beetle, the advance of the western pine beetle is going to wipe out a lot of that forest anyway, and a great portion of it. And that means more, CO2s and more global warming. We don't, to say that someone's coming here to tell us that, yeah, you got to get it together down there, that doesn't mean as much as someone coming here and saying, here's the answer. It's you need to advance your technology, especially in the energy area. I mean, we've got great advances in stereo equipment and cars and computers and telecommunications, wonderful stuff, high-definition TVs. But the energy that's running everything has not, we have not undergone a major transformation in that area. That's all we need to fix. If we fix the energy and the pollution to our oceans, and we save the oxygen-producing environments, we'll make it. Those are the two big things we need to work on. But we don't need, you know, for someone to make an announcement that extraterrestrials are coming here like in the movie The Abyss. It's just like the movie The Abyss you're talking about. And to tell us what's so obvious to us, that to me is not a very compelling story.
0: Mm-hmm.
1: Because they're not saying anything we don't already know. It's like you fly all the way here in a spaceship, and this huge spaceship comes and abducts this guy up, and that's all they have to say. That's not enough. They should know way more than that.
0: All right, David. Let's go to the first-time caller line. I don't have a name or a place, but doesn't matter. You're on the air with David Cerita.
5: Great. This is Johnny from Dallas.
0: Hi, John.
5: David, I saw you a few years ago when you were touring with your evidence videos,
1: mm-hmm.
5: and two brief questions. You are leaving the next day. This is a day after the Columbia shuttle was blown up, and you were going to Houston to talk to a friend who possibly had photographs involving scalar technology and that shuttle being exploded. And did you end up seeing those photographs after all? And also, did any progress ever come in your conclusions to the water balls theory from the evidence videos?
1: I lectured in Dallas, but all I know about the photograph with the purple corkscrewing wave that struck the shuttle was that there was an article in the San Francisco Chronicle that an amateur astronomer took a photograph that shows this, clearly in the description, shows a corkscrewing wave striking the shuttle. No one was allowed to see the photograph. It was sent to Houston, according to the Chronicle. But I never saw that photograph on the Internet, and there was some talk about it being posted, but I don't know anybody who has actually seen it. But because of the San Francisco Chronicle, the accuracy, and my faith in them, there's no doubt the photo exists. And whether that is some sort of plasma weapon that went awry and struck the shuttle, whether it was a plasma weapon from an ET craft, or whether it was some sort of static electricity that struck the craft, there's no doubt the photo existed. So I never got a conclusion on that, no.
5: Are you gentlemen seeing more influence of scalar technology in weaponry or just in general anyway?
1: There's no doubt we have it. There's no doubt we have it. I mean, when you look at the velocity on munitions going back from World War II, I did a study on how fast our bullets were. Bullets, you know, back in World War II traveled at about 1,500 miles an hour top, some at 1,000 miles an hour. The craft that Ken Arnold saw were doing 1,800 miles an hour, which I don't even believe was anywhere near their top speed. So bullets probably couldn't hit anything back then. But then you get into laser-guided missiles. Some of our missiles can do, especially our nuclear missiles or ICBMs, you know, the Trident, these things can do 18,000 miles an hour. And that's fast enough to hit something that's hovering and, you know, moving, you know, even 1,000 miles an hour. But when you get into trying to shoot things down that are very, very fast moving, I don't think we have anything other than that could strike these things down other than plasma weapons. And that would mean that if we believe there is a threat from extraterrestrials, that we would have to be developing them.
0: All right. David, hold it right there. And I believe across most of America, it's now Christmas, save perhaps Alaska and the Hawaiian Islands. I'm Art Bell, James Brown. Go in peace, my friend. We'll be back. Here I am indeed. Merry Christmas, everybody. Listen, there's a lot of people. I'm just the voice. You know, that's all I am, the voice on the other end of this microphone. But to get this program to you year in and year out, there are multitudes of people that make it happen. And I want to thank all of them. There are producers, there are board operators, there are technicians, there are, I'm sure you've heard this from many programs, but it's it's absolutely true. There's a gigantic crew out there of people that make all of this happen. And so I want to thank them, wish them all Merry Christmas. Don't forget, we're doing predictions coming up next week for the year 2007. I want them carefully considered and carefully presented. We'll also be reviewing the predictions and the hit rate for 2006. It's an annual event, so look forward to it next week. Right now I've got online David Cerita, who has been for the better part of his whole life investigating ufology, investigating many of the cases that he's been talking to you about tonight, things that have appeared in our skies, have been shot at. There's simply no question about it. There is something going on. What that is, well, I guess that's why this program is here. More in a moment.

0: Once again, David Sirita. David, welcome back. Is there anything thus far, before we take any more calls, is there anything during the course of the show that we should have touched on and did not?
1: Well, there's one thing new I have up on my website at davidsirita.blogspot.com, and because of the overwhelming response I've gotten over the years on evidence the case for NASA UFOs, one of the answers I got back from Joseph Newt III at NASA was that there is a possibility that if I got enough signatures or enough demand from the American public to put me on a space shuttle to do tests with video cameras and invisible sensors to see if there really are UFOs flying by the shuttle or are these pieces of debris, he said if enough people signed a petition or demands it, maybe, he said, you could petition your way on the space shuttle. So I put up a little petition on my website there, and there's an email at NASA where people can mail the letter to if they agree to it. And I don't really necessarily believe I'll end up on the space shuttle, but
0: I would bet against it. I mean, David, if they're hiding this, if they're hiding this, then they're not likely, no matter how many signed, to put you up there.
1: But if they get enough emails, it'll make a statement. I think it'll send a clear message to them.
0: That may be.
1: That may be.
0: All right, let's go to Wildcard Line 4, all the way to Utah and April.
2: Good morning and Merry Christmas.
0: Good morning.
1: Merry Christmas.
2: David, I saw a mothership, and I know you were talking about them being about 10 miles wide. It was, and we're talking about how our Earth is being destroyed. This ship actually flew over early in the morning and stole the water out of the mountains.
1: Wow.
0: Stole the water out of the mountains?
2: Yes. You know how when you can see water evaporate?
1: Yeah.
2: And it kind of looks like a mirage. This ship, it had to be at least 10 miles across.
1: Where did you see this and when?
2: It was in approximately March of 1997, and it flew over St. George, Utah.
1: Wow.
2: It was really early in the morning, and it went from being blue skies to there were these silver globe-like objects that started flying across the sky and building a contrail smoke screen. And they came from three directions. And so I started watching really closely to see what was going on. The sun hadn't come up yet. And I got my binoculars out to make sure I was really seeing what I was seeing. And then after there was enough of a smoke screen built, you could hear a metallic hum. There was obviously something electric going on. So I'm standing out in the street with my binoculars, and I can hear this hum, and then you could see the water all of a sudden. There was evaporation taking place on a huge scale coming out of all of the red sandstone in St. George.
0: Amazing. That's amazing.
2: It was
0: unbelievable. Because water is required for fuel. We all know that. If we want to go anywhere, we're going to have to find water on the moon, we're going to have to find water on Mars, or we're not going anywhere.
1: Or to sustain organic life. I mean,
0: mm-hmm.
2: Yes, well, they stole it from us. And a couple of days after that, I heard that there was supposedly some ship like what I saw that had been seen in Wyoming, and they had to evacuate the town because there was a supposed chemical spill at one of the Air Force bases there. And I was just wondering, what's your take on
1: this? I mean, what did the mothership look like? Did you see it, or was it?
2: Yes, I could see it. It was, it appeared to be round. I could not see from one end to the other. I could only see the part that was directly above me. And it had geometrical shapes on the bottom of it. I couldn't see like one direct port or anything, but it looked like almost like there were buildings coming down off of the bottom.
1: 10 miles long? 10 miles wide?
2: It was circular, and it was probably at least 10 miles because they flew it over before the sun came up, because had the sun been up, it would have cast such a monstrous shadow that everybody would have known what was going on. But it flew over right before the sun came up, and then right after it took the water out of the mountains, it flew away, and then the sun came up, and it was just gone. I mean, it headed in the direction of Las Vegas, and, I mean, it was absolutely unbelievable to me.
1: Oh, my God.
0: All right, April. I appreciate it. I've heard so many like that. And that one was interesting. The water angle was particularly interesting.
1: I've heard that before about water, and I've heard other stories from people about motherships, people seeing them. But I'm always amazed that something that size would not be, spotted by the military, and there would be jets all over the place.
0: Unless they know about it. Let's go not just a little, but a lot west of the Rockies, all the way to the Hawaiian Islands. Justin, you're on the air with David.
3: Yes, I. David and George, Merry Christmas, and I'd just like to give thanks to the Most High for the opportunity. And I might say that I checked into the program just when you were mentioning global warming and reforestation and the effect of destroying the rainforest. And that piqued my interest, and I dialed my phone immediately, but then I realized what the program is really about. And so while I was waiting, I realized that I have one thing that I could tell you that you might find of interest about, I guess so-called UFOs. UFOs. I was staying out at a beach here right near a very substantial but primarily unknown military base. And my friend went out on the dune that overlooked the water to relieve himself. And he disappeared for about an hour and a half. And I thought, geez, where'd my friend go? My wife and I were actually there. And he came back a while later, and he was just out of breath and kind of like shooken. And I said, what's going on? And he told me that he had gone out on the dune. And he heard when he got out there to relieve himself, it's very, very quiet there. It's like a desert there. So there's not even any animals at night or sound, just the surf. And he heard, in what he identified at that point, the four corners of the sky, he heard helicopters. And then there was another helicopter right over the point that's over the military base there. Mm-hmm. And then he noticed above the military base, suddenly, a small orange ball, or what was small in his eye. He couldn't really tell how far away it was. And the ball started to kind of get brighter and brighter and brighter, and then it started to move around a little in a small shape, kind of. And as it moved, around it appeared one bright red, or rather orange-yellow triangle, right? And so then, and mind you, the helicopters are in the four corners of the sky, and there's one near to this object now. And now, as the triangle appeared, the ball started to intensify its motion, and all of a sudden he said it would shoot through the sky so fast he couldn't see it. He would just see a little blur when it started to move, and then he would see in the periphery of his vision another little blur, and boom, all of a sudden it would be fixed there. And so he became very astonished and sat down. And my friend is a lifelong yogi and a spiritual worker and studier, and has had mystifying experiences his whole life. And he sat down and just kind of let all this dawn on him. And as it dawned on him, he described to me that a profound kind of realizational force descent and then ascend through his body. And just as it ascend through his body and he kind of cognized everything and put it all together, all of a sudden the helicopter that was hanging out over the point seemed to start to approach him. It was several miles away at that point, but he said all of a sudden it reared up and started to move and seemed to be coming towards him. Now, all the time on this beach, at least since 2001 now, and priorly in some circumstances, they would have beach patrolmen in military jeeps kind of cruising along the shore, cruising along the bottom of the dunes. The shore is a couple hundred yards from the bottom of the dunes. And lo and behold, just as the helicopter turns to him, or seems to turn to him, the lights turn to him, it fires up and starts moving. And just as that happens, all of a sudden, all of the guys in the jeeps around fire up their lights, and they're starting to scan the beach and search around. And before he knows it, it really seems like they're fixing on him, and he's diving back into the bushes and running through the back of the dunes and hiding out. And
1: my God.
3: Becoming terrified that he's going to lead them to our camp or something like this, because we're just sitting out there meditating. And at this time, we would sit out there a lot. And occasionally, there would be missile tests that they would shoot off day and night. It was kind of astonishing. When we made our first camp out there, actually, we had a whole bunch of young rainbow kids with us, and we were just out there to do our spiritual practice, and we carved a camp into some bushes, and lo and behold, we found booster rocket cartridges stuck point down in the sand, which I thought was kind of terrifying.
1: Which island are you on again when this happened?
3: This is on Kauai. This is Anyway, that was, these cartridges were very old, and there was nothing fresh or new that looked like that at the time. So anyway, my friend comes back to the camp, and he tells me this whole story, and I say to my wife, well, God, we got to go check it out, right? So my friend's like, boy, I don't know if you want to do that. So we ran out there, and by the time we got out there, there were still the helicopters in the sky, and the fifth one was kind of cruising all around wildly, but there was no more glowing object and no more fancy stuff going on in the sky.
0: Okay, Justin, we're going to have to hold it there. We're so short on time. But, you know, so many of these stories, David, seem to imply military involvement.
1: I've spent time in the Hawaiian Islands, and I've seen the same orbs. I mean, everybody in Maui sees these little balls of light zipping around, and I've seen them myself. I mean, at nighttime, they appear as balls of light or orbs, and they you know, defy the characteristics of conventional propulsion. And a lot of people see them there, so they're definitely there. I mean, I fully believe this caller's story.
0: Okay. East of the Rockies, Chris in Houston, Texas. You're on with David.
4: Merry Christmas, Art and David, and it's a pleasure to be on. This is really fascinating show, all the physics and the phoenix and all that stuff, but I want to get back to what I called about, which is the looking at the big picture a little bit and talking about the motivation of the extraterrestrials. David, you said it used a couple of phrases in different contexts. One was kill the planet, and then later you mentioned something about organic life requires water. And I think those two things sort of are a framework that you can sort of look at a different model of motivation for why they're here, not so much centered on us and not so much centered on the planet as an abstraction, but on the other billions of individuals that live on this planet, namely the non-human species that are here. We are the only species that are capable and are about to soon, if something doesn't happen, to create a planet kill. Mm-hmm. And that doesn't mean just us. It means the planet. No other species is anywhere close to being able to do that. And I think that the extraterrestrials are not going to allow that to happen.
1: Yeah.
4: There are several ways that that cannot happen. It can happen because we stop it, or it can happen because we are killed off, just this species. It could be allowed to happen. But one of the ways, and I think we're getting close to a window where it's going to be the human species or the planet. And I think that's the same thing that happened to the dinosaurs, and I think the same thing could happen to us. That doesn't mean, obviously, the dinosaurs live on as birds, but, you know, if something doesn't happen about this, the air, if we poison the air so that any oxygen-breathing creature cannot breathe it, if we poison the water so that nothing can live in it, then everything dies. And we will be sacrificed. This one species will be sacrificed to keep that from happening.
1: Yeah, I mean, that's the most terrifying principle, that something could happen much sooner. The planet, our extraterrestrials, hearing the call of the planet, they may choose to do a mass extinction on us so they can save the planet. And that could, if this professor is right and there's only a 5 to 10 year window, then, oh, my God, if that's true, then we could see something like a massive virus dropped on humanity overnight. I don't know. But there's nothing more terrifying than what that proposes.
0: Let's go to the first-time caller line. Richard, in Las Vegas, my stomping grounds. How you doing?
5: I'm very well. Merry Christmas to both of you. I know we're short on time, so a real quick one for David. I was emboldened to go off of the ET subject in that you, David, on the 3 or 4 calls ago, were mentioning energy as being the key to, shall we say,
0: energy is key to everything. Yeah.
5: Right. Fine. 10 years ago, in round numbers, David, you wrote an article for a now defunct Perceptions magazine. You may recall about Bogdan Magdic and cold fusion. I was very fortunate to be able to edit that article for you, and was in touch with you at that time.
1: Oh wow.
5: Thank you, but the oh wow is on my side to be honored to just tune in right now and hear your call and to ask, therefore, for an update. What's going on about cold fusion, and is there any breakthrough or likelihood of one soon? Because As I recall,
0: I second that. I want to know myself, caller. Thank you very much. What is the latest update on cold fusion? Last I heard, it went to Europe, and they're working on it. What's going on?
1: Well, the caller is actually calling about helium-3 fusion. It's not cold fusion. It's helium-3 is far more energetic than deuterium cold fusion. It produces 18 million electron volt energy charges per fusion, whereas cold fusion is producing 3.67 MeV.
0: Nevertheless, do you have any update on cold fusion?
1: Well, the tragedy is, as much interest as there was in helium-3 fusion with 10 Nobel Prize-winning signatures on it, we were turned down by the Clinton-Gore administration. I spoke in Congress in 1993. Gore turned us down for funding. We could not get funding anywhere. And those physicists, that whole team of physicists, basically disbanded, and they went on to bomb detection and landmine detection. So now, cold fusion, there is some funding going into it, and there seems to be some progress, but it's nowhere near the contender that helium-3 fusion is. And I did write an article on that for Perceptions Magazine, and I should repost it on my website very soon because I have it in a PDF format. I actually sent it to James Woolsey, the head of the CIA, and I asked Woolsey in person, do you know about helium-3 fusion? And he didn't know. You know, he didn't know anything about it. But the fact that Gore turned that down himself, I mean, that really shocked me. We were looking for...
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1: /David Serreda. Serreda is S-E-R-E-D-A. And Merry Christmas to you, Art, and the whole world out there, and thank you for having me on.
2: David, you take care, my friend. Take and care. For all the rest of you, a merry, merry Christmas. I understand that a lot of our affiliates this night will properly be playing Christmas music, and some of you were deprived and didn't get an opportunity to hear this program, remembering, of course, that you can get it online, and I suspect an awful lot of people are going to be doing that. I want to once again thank all of you out there who have anything at all to do with getting this show to the public. Remember, we come from one side of the world to the other side of the world with a long-form talk radio program that has never been done before. Clear Channel, thank you. And to all of you in the audience, it's predictions ahead for me. From Manila in the Philippines, good night all.
0: Welcome to Nigh Underground. And now, let's open Art's Vault for a classic bumper hit.

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0: south into South America, north all the way to the pole, and worldwide on the internet. And by the way, hello to my friends down at the Antarctic at McMurdo. This is Coast to Coast AM. I'm Art Bell, and it's great to be here tonight. We are going to talk tonight about one of my favorite topics in the world. Maybe my favorite, actually. Time travel. In the first hour, I'm going to talk to time travelers. You. Those of you out there who claim to be time travelers. Now, in the second hour, we're going to have a very serious guest on time travel. David Anderson, Dr. David Anderson, PhD, is a former United States Air Force officer, flight test engineer, and scientist who developed a passion for space-time study while conducting research at the prestigious Air Force Flight Test Center. Now, listen to this. For the last 20 years, he has been formulating and developing his breakthrough concepts in space-time physics and the study of time. His work led to the development of what today is called the time warped field theory. His research holds the first promise for the development and application of practical time control technology. In 1995, Dr. Anderson founded the Time Travel Research Center. Today, the world's most advanced research laboratory dedicated exclusively to the study and development of time control technology and its application. His company also sponsors an organization called the Time Travel Research Association, which networks time travel information and interests from more than 80 countries around the world. Now, as you know, many of our nation's top theoretical physicists insist that with a proper amount of energy, time travel is definitely going to be possible. Therefore, if time travel is going to be possible, if that is an accurate scenario, then one might reasonably ask, well, then where are the time travelers? They ought to be here, right? They ought to be here. And I suspect they are here. Now, I'm not saying that when I begin picking up lines here in a few minutes, requesting to talk to any of you who claim to be time travelers. I'm not saying that these people are real, and I'm not saying they're not. That's for you to judge. All I'm saying is that it is reasonable to assume that if time travel will eventually be a reality, then there should be time travelers here now. There really should. But this hour, what I want to do is talk to people, you out there, who claim to be travelers in time. Believe me, it's interesting. Strange, but interesting. So if you're a time traveler, call me. That's all we're going to take calls from this hour. People who claim to have arrived here, be here now, through time, through whatever method. Coming right up. Time travelers only. If you have traveled in time, or you are presently a traveler to this time, then we want to hear from you. Otherwise, the phone lines are closed, but for that group, they are certainly open. East of the Rockies, you're on the air. Hello.
1: Yes. Art?
0: Yes.
1: Yeah, this is Connor in Strongsville, Ohio, outside of Cleveland.
0: So how's Ohio this morning?
1: It's doing very nice, very nice.
0: Yes.
1: I'm listening on WTAM.
0: Big one, yes.
1: Yes. I was calling in to say, I give you some mad props for listening to some of these people.
0: You're what?
1: Giving you some very good praise listening to some of these people. You're dealing with them very well. And I also propose a question asking, you know, I was wondering if all these people are calling from time traveling. You seem to be a big fan of time travel, so why haven't you called yourself back?
0: You know, that's a pretty good question. I suppose my answer would be a little flip. I'd probably say, looking at the way my lines ring, I probably couldn't get through. I'm serious.
1: Yeah. Yeah.
0: I really am serious. Although I can imagine that if I were, you can bet that if I traveled in time,
1: mm-hmm.
0: back within, say, the years that I've been on the air, or forward to whatever years I have left to be on the air,
1: mm-hmm.
0: I sure as hell would want to call my show. Except, well, I suppose that people would, they'd really doubt me, wouldn't they?
1: Yeah. I mean, I'm waiting, you know, maybe hear, like, someone I know, or imagine hearing yourself on the radio, you know, 12 years in the future, or whenever someone's calling, you're, you know, a young kid or something, hearing yourself on the radio.
0: Yeah.
1: That'd be kind of weird.
0: It would.
1: Yeah.
0: Now, I have old tapes of myself when I was a virtual youngster on the radio, because I've been on the radio all my life.
1: Yeah.
0: That's kind of like time travel. Really?
1: Wow.
0: Makes me sick to listen to myself back then.
1: Okay. Well, I was just trying to pose a question. And can I say something to some people here in Strongsville?
0: The Strongsville?
1: Yeah, outside, it's my where I live.
0: Well, if it's a general sort of thing.
1: Yeah, I just want to say vote Connor for senior class president, since I'm running, and so I just want to say that to anyone who's listening.
0: You called me up to give a you're running for class president?
1: No,
0: senior class president, or no, somebody else is.
1: No, that's me.
0: That's you?
1: Yeah.
0: So
1: I called you up to propose the time.
0: You're giving yourself a plug for senior class president on a national radio program.
1: Yeah.
0: I saw a movie. Did you see that movie about the girl who was running for, I think it was senior class president, matter of fact? There was a whole movie about it. They were sabotaging each other, and it was vicious.
1: No, I don't think I saw that one.
0: Yeah, well, I can't think of the name of it offhand. Somebody will come up with it.
1: Okay. Well,
0: You should watch it. It'll help you with tactics.
1: Well,
0: what are you promising? What's your platform?
1: My platform?
0: Yep.
1: I'm trying to give back to the senior class of Strongsville.
0: Less homework?
1: You know, give back to the students. You know, there's some things that maybe they're not happy with at the school.
0: It was called Election, by the way. The movie was simply called Election, so you're going to want to see that as soon as you can.
1: Oh, wow. That's, I'll have to write it.
0: Anyway, you're going to give back what?
1: Whatever the students need to talk to me about. I mean, if they need to talk to me about something, you know.
0: If you are elected, do you have power to help them?
1: Some power. I mean, that's another thing I want to work on. I want to make the student government at Strongsville High School more powerful. So, because it's rough tumble to deal with, but I'm running and staying strong in the election, so it should be a pretty good race.
0: What makes you want to get involved in politics? That really is what it is. It's politics, you know.
1: Well, the main reason I want to get involved in politics is because I basically care for the people in my school. That's not just a crap answer. I mean,
0: yeah, but really, it sounds like a crap answer. You've got to come up with a new way to say it.
1: Mm-hmm.
0: I think Clinton had what? I feel your pain.
1: I don't even want to come up with a slogan. I mean, I have lots of friends and I care for them.
0: You've got to have slogans.
1: Well, I have a couple slogans I put as jokes on campaign signs.
0: Don't believe
1: all the rumors, vote for Connor.
0: Hey, that's good. That's good. The pictures weren't of me, vote for Connor.
1: that's a pretty good one.
0: All right. Well, thank you very much, and be sure and see the movie Election. You are on the air. Hello?
2: Hey, yes.
0: Hello?
2: Yes. Hello?
0: Yes. We're here.
2: Yes, my name is Robert, and I am not quite a time traveler. I'm from a little bit different dimension than yours.
0: Listen, I think that may be virtually the same thing. You claim to be from another dimension.
2: Yes, Senator.
0: I'm not a senator.
2: Oh, okay. I'm sorry.
0: Slip there. You haven't testified in front of a group lately, have you?
2: No, not at all.
0: I don't know. There's no other way somebody would say yes, Senator.
2: My original dimension I'm from, you are a senator of Arizona.
0: Well, I'll be damned. Of Arizona?
2: Yes, basically.
0: Senator Art Bell. Arizona Senator Art Bell. Boy, that has a ring to it.
2: Yes, it does. Definitely does. Basically, what happened in my dimension, the South won the Civil War.
0: The South won the Civil War.
2: Yes, at the First Battle of Bull Run, basically that's where the Civil War ended. And I am from, in an awful dimension, the Confederate States of America.
3: Wow!
0: Now, if the South won the Civil War, all states would be Confederate, wouldn't they?
2: Well, no, actually, the original Mason-Dixon line holds. There is the United States of America, which runs
0: at the Pennsylvania-Maryland border, roughly?
2: That's where it is Pennsylvania-Maryland border, and also up into Canada.
0: In the Confederate States, really? Yes.
2: Shortly after that, basically, Lincoln resigned. I loved watching your Civil War. A couple of years ago, you had the PBS special, and it was a big hit in our dimension because it was something that, you know, we never thought that had been possible. But,
0: that special appeared in your dimension as well.
2: Well, it didn't appear in my dimension. We just basically brought it back. We've been able to...
0: What about history between the ending of the Civil War, which you say was different, and now? Yes. It must be indeed, in your dimension, entirely different.
2: It's entirely different. Basically, what happened is the United States went ahead and invaded Canada. The Confederate States of America have basically went all the way to your Panama, which is basically Mexico all the way to Central America are just Confederate states to us. They're just another flag on our stars and bars.
0: So really, in that dimension, we physically possess how much of Canada?
2: It's all of Canada.
0: All right. I've really wanted Canada for a long time. And so...
2: Marty, if you ever come over, if I ever meet you, I'll have to take you to where I live and...
0: Can you do that? Is that possible?
2: Yes, that is possible. Basically,
0: what about this terrible conundrum of not being able to meet yourself, though? I mean, what if I came with you and met Senator Bell? Wouldn't I possibly blink out?
2: No. You're just a different person from him. You're not sort of difficult to explain. I don't know. My job, basically, it's pretty much to go out. I'm retired.
0: I can hear the Southern accent in you, no question about it.
2: Yes, but I'm basically retired. My job was to go out to different dimensions and sort of scout them out and see basically how they're different.
0: You sound a little young to be retired.
2: Of course,
0: who am I to talk?
2: I've had rejuvenation, so.
0: Rejuvenation?
2: Yes.
0: Another advantage in, by the way, how should we consider this dimension as, is there a way to phrase where you say you are from? Is it a fourth dimension, a fifth dimension?
2: Basically, we've explored right now about 50 different offshoots of the planet Earth.
0: Holy smokes, you mean different dimensional renderings of Earth.
2: Basically, from our dimension, how time is split differently. There's a lot of big, of course, there's a couple of splits where the United States lost the Cold War. We, of course, there's several where we lost the Civil War. There's one where basically Nazi Germany won.
0: Nazi Germany won?
2: World War II.
0: World War II. Boy, what a hellish place that must be.
2: Yes, it is. It's extremely bad. I've talked to some of the people. They popped in and they saw swastikas in Richmond and they left. Didn't want them. That's about
0: Holy
2: all we know.
0: Moly. Now, our theoretical physicists are presently in this dimension beginning to realize there are other dimensions. Some of our best are saying that. But they're speculating 10, some more, and you're saying as many as 50.
2: 50 that we've explored. There are a lot more. We found part of this technology in Europa, which has an intelligent race. I don't know if it has it here. We haven't really got to the point where we could explore.
0: We're very curious about Europa in this dimension, thinking it might have some form of life, but probably fairly primitive.
2: Well, this is, I don't know quite how to explain it. This dimension's probably, it's fairly dangerous to go to.
0: The one we're in, you're talking about
2: the one that we're in currently, Senator, yes.
0: Stop with the senator stuff already.
1: Okay. All right.
0: I'm not a senator in this dimension.
1: Okay.
0: And I don't much have respect for a lot of them either.
1: Okay. Well, then I apologize, sir.
0: So, in fact, it worries me to even think that I might be one in another.
1: Okay.
0: But Arizona would be a good state. I was.
1: It's a very nice state.
0: Anyway, this is a no kidding on this dangerous dimension stuff. I mean, I'm reading this environmental news, and the ozone layer is getting gigantic to the point where they say it's going to be affecting us up north here, the way Australia is affected. The ocean is warming. The storms are getting worse. Things are going to hell in a handbasket, really.
1: Well, we're concerned about that, and we're also concerned about, I guess, how conspiratorial the United States government is.
0: Oh, we are so conspiratorial.
1: It is.
0: Even
1: it is
0: my
1: true.
0: Listeners, believe me, my listeners are so conspiratorial.
1: Listen, yes.
0: I am too, now that I think about it. But why are you here?
1: Basically, like I said, I'm here to basically scout out different areas to determine whether or not to actually present ourselves to governments. That's one of the things I do.
0: Do you think that's a good idea, or do you think that's a dangerous? No, not such a good idea.
1: It's a very dangerous idea. Here we've to basically say that I'm from the Confederate States of America.
0: That's going to get you in trouble right away.
1: It's going to get me in trouble. We did settle the slavery issue when Robert E. Lee was president.
0: So you're saying then that the Confederate States did not maintain slavery?
1: No.
0: Perhaps a longer period of time, but not.
1: It basically it went away. He had what was called a Lafourche plan, which slaves were able to buy their freedom, and they had a choice of going back to Liberia or staying here. And if they stayed here, they had to basically move out of the state that they were originally enslaved in. And at that time, we were basically, we were annexing Mexico, and there was a lot of land down there.
0: In your dimension, we have a lot more land. I mean, we swallowed Canada in one quick bite, and then a lot of Mexico as well, huh?
1: Well, the Confederate States took Mexico. We took Mexico, and then what you call the United States took Canada. Yes, sir.
0: So you all were rebels with a real cause?
1: Yes, we were. I guess now...
0: Bunch of land grabbers is what you are.
1: Well, that was quite a while ago.
0: I know. That's what they say here, too. So what is the future for this dimension? Is it a rosy one or...
1: I don't know.
0: Some kind of a poopy one?
1: I guess the thing that we're most surprised about, since we went to a lot of dimensions with this level of technology, is the lack of space travel that that you have done. I've seen other, I guess, I've seen other areas with the same tech level or the same technology that you have, and they have already have a colony on the moon. They've already landed people at Mars. They're towing asteroids.
0: Listen here, I'm pressed by the clock. I've got to take a break. Do you want to hold on? You're really an interesting person.
1: Yes, I can hold on for just a little bit longer.
0: Just a little longer?
1: Probably maybe 10 more minutes. I really don't. It's conspiracy. Conspiratorial. I really don't like this.
0: All right. Give me 10 minutes. I'll be happy with that. All right. Stand by. In this dimension. I'm Art Bell, and this is Coast to Coast AM. Don't touch that dial.
3: This is Coast to Coast AM with Art Bell from the Kingdom of Nine.
0: You know, at the top of the hour, we have a PhD type professor coming on to talk about time travel, real time travel. It's such a romantic notion for me. How about you? Can you imagine another time? Maybe another dimension, another world, another way things worked out in time. Really, really interesting stuff. Anyway, we're going to get back to our dimensional traveler in a moment. Thank you for waiting, caller. Is there a big... isn't dimensional travel a type of time travel?
1: Not really. As far as our scientists can tell, no, not really. What happens is, I guess there are, time is same. When I go back to my dimension, it's
2: it's the same time as it is here.
0: Ah, so time is linear in each different dimension.
2: Yes, as far as we know. I guess one thing.
0: So that means Art Bell, the talk show host, and Art Bell, the senator, do they live to be different ages?
2: Yes. Yes, they can. I mean, I know of you, at least in one other dimension, where you're not going to believe this, you host a talk show on the moon. You are basically broadcast from the moon.
0: From the moon.
2: From the moon. Basically,
0: I would entertain that option if it were given to me. Listen, there's somebody who would like to ask you a quick question. On my international line, where are you calling from?
4: Hi, my name is Larry. I'm calling from Sudbury, Ontario, 300 miles north of Toronto.
0: Actually, territory that isn't even actually Canada.
4: That's right.
0: To my present.
2: There is an Ontario. It's just another flag in the United States.
4: All right. It's Robert, is it?
2: Yes.
0: Yeah.
4: I have a question.
2: Sure.
4: What are the cars like there? Are there Chevys, Ford? Do they drive differently? Same kind of transmissions? Some of the names of the cars?
0: Really good questions, yeah.
2: Basically, we have what's called in Atlanta, which is our equivalent of Detroit, is what's called Trafalgar Ironworks. And they have a variety of different models and makes.
0: So in other words, that is your Detroit?
2: Yeah. Atlanta is basically our Detroit. Basically, I guess what would be called a lot of, y'all prefer to call Negroes blacks, right? I want to make sure that I don't offend anybody, but blacks.
0: Blacks in this dimension would be proper.
2: Okay, would be blacks. Okay,
0: yes.
2: Blacks moved up into, I guess, the Iowa area, and there's a town, very large town there called New Jerusalem. Which is the
0: New Jerusalem in Iowa?
2: The United States.
0: Now, he asked about cars. Can you describe any automobiles?
2: Pretty much they would be the same. Ours mostly run on electric. We don't have a lot of diesel.
0: Figures.
2: We in the South prefer a big muscle car.
0: How can you have a muscle electric car? Well, I guess you could if you had enough electricity.
4: Do you have gasoline at all?
0: Yeah. Do you? What?
4: Hello?
0: We lost him. We lost him. He's
4: Uh-oh.
0: Gone. He's gone. We lost him.
4: He's out of gas.
0: He said, out of gas. he said he only had 10 minutes, and I guess
4: that's true.
0: His 10 minutes are up.
4: But I love questions like that, Art.
0: Well, so Detroit is virtually in Atlanta, huh?
4: Yeah, interesting. I also wanted to ask him about trains and aircraft.
0: How would you guys feel being consolidated as U.S.? Never having been...
4: Well, if it was the natural evolution of history, I mean, it would be fine. You know what I mean? As long as you don't force the issue. I mean, if that's the way it had happened, well, that's the way it had happened.
0: That's right.
4: At the same time, Canada and the United States are both very different.
0: So you wouldn't have that medical
4: system?
0: But
4: very much the same.
0: You wouldn't have that medical system up there? You wouldn't have... But you would have...
4: Well, that medical system is on shaky legs right now. There's a lot of controversy.
0: I've heard that, yeah. All right, well, listen, thank you very much.
4: Thank you.
0: And you take care. Caller from Canada. Well, in this dimension. First-time caller line, you are on the air. Hello.
5: Hello, Art.
0: Yes.
5: Art, how are you?
0: I'm quite well. How about yourself?
5: Well, I'm doing quite well, thank you. Listen, it's been a long time. I've been listening to you for years.
0: For years now, huh?
5: Yeah, yes, I have.
0: Are you a time traveler?
5: Well, yeah, something happened to me because of your show.
0: What?
5: Well, first of all, it goes back to 1995. I'm located up here on the Russian River in Santa Rosa on KSRO country, and we were flooded. Our house was like basically cut in half. I was forced then to work many days in a row. I'm a truck driver. I've listened to you for years over the night, like you have mentioned.
0: Yes, yes. The time travel part.
5: Well, the time travel part goes like this. I was working so many days that I caught one of your shows, and I listened to Malachi Martin.
0: Yes.
5: And he told me and or to most of your audience, you know, how to pray, how to accept acceptance. And something happened, man.
0: What?
5: I'm tired. I've gone I'm running illegal. I'm going like 23, 24 days in a row.
0: I hear a lot of truckers do that. You know?
5: Yeah, yeah, yeah, but, you know.
0: And so you had an epiphany on the road somewhere.
5: No, man. No? Something happened. And suddenly I got touched. I felt like I got hit by like a little golden wand or whatever that hit me on the top of my head. When
0: you sure that you just like didn't bang your head on as you were getting out of the truck or something?
5: No. I made sure that that's not what happened. If anything, it woke me up to a lot more than what I knew in the past. And I started to see into the future.
0: Hmm.
5: And what I started to see into the future was this. I didn't see so much of the doom and gloom. What I started to see was the things that the natural changes. We're going through a tremendous rate of change right now. And it includes all of us. But most importantly, what I saw in a flash, in an instance.
0: Is one.
5: What I saw. What I saw was a better place to be.
0: How far ahead is that? Because right now the signs, I mean, the canaries are dropping like flies here.
5: Yeah, I realize the canaries are dropping like flies. I realize that we've got global warming and there's chunks of ice, like, you know, melting and breaking
0: off. Right, so then when does it get better?
5: The better part is around the corner, and I would say maybe in 10 years. What I saw was something that flashed upon me.
0: So you didn't you didn't really travel in time. You saw ahead in time is what you did.
5: Well, I'm not exactly sure how you would say that. All I know is that something touched me.
0: Were you okay, let's put it this way. Were you actually there?
5: Yeah.
0: Oh.
5: Yeah.
0: Well, it's good to hear that.
5: Hold on a second. I know what you're going to say, Art. I know what you're going to say.
0: What?
5: Hold on, man. This is something that happened in an instant.
0: Well, what
5: it
0: about
5: happened in a moment?
0: No, I understand that. But look, there would be critics who would say, "You said you were driving illegal. You were doing a million hours. You shouldn't have done it. You had a brain spasm."
5: No, it wasn't a brain spasm. No,
0: a trucker's brain spasm.
5: Wow.
0: How do you know? Because that would be the criticism, I mean, especially with what you said.
5: Well, I'll tell you exactly how I know. First of all, it was a warm feeling, and it was a feeling of acceptance, and it kind of glowed the whole cab of inside my truck after so many years of not really believing, so to speak, being a hard, kind of tough guy, and all of a sudden realizing and seeing something that was so cool. I said, you know what? There is something else out there, and it's powerful. And you know what? I got an immediate calm about me, and for a moment, in a blink of an eye, in a blink of your eye, what I saw was the state of the future. And what
0: this what you saw was a rosy future. All right, I've got it. So, trucking into the future. Guess we'll call that. I don't know. A trucker. I can't rule out the possibility that he whacked his head as he got out of the truck, or that his cab warmed up when he sort of fell off the cliff mentally after driving for so many hours. You've got to allow that at least as a possibility. East of the Rockies, you're on the air. Good morning.
6: Yeah, hi, Art.
0: Hello.
6: I've been doing some dimensional traveling.
0: Yourself, huh?
6: Yeah.
0: So again, well, okay, then let me ask you like I did the first caller.
6: Yeah.
0: Who apparently had a prepaid phone card that ran out.
6: Yes, sir.
0: Is time linear in every dimension, as he suggested?
6: Yeah.
0: It is. And from what is the dimension like that you are from?
6: It's very similar. And that's one problem that they had there was when I was sent, they gave me this special card that I was supposed to, when I come back.
0: You were sent?
6: Huh?
0: You were sent.
6: Yeah. That when I was supposed to come back, I was supposed to check it to make sure I was in the right dimension.
0: Yes.
6: And it didn't match.
0: Oh, brother. So in other words, you're saying you were tossed here by mistake.
6: Well, we found out that there are so many multiple dimensions that it's almost impossible to get back to your own. You can get back to a similar one.
0: But getting back to precisely where you were is almost not possible. So it's like you're stuck here then.
6: Very difficult.
0: Well, if this one is kind of like the one you came from, or with very few, what are the differences? Can you describe any differences? Do they have dogs there?
6: Yeah.
0: Yeah. Houses?
6: Yeah.
0: Detroit? Cars?
6: Right. The main
0: ozone depletion, ocean warming, all the problems we've got?
6: Basically, yes.
0: Any difference at all?
6: Well, there'd be differences like, okay, like that one guy, you know, you'd be like the senator or, you know, different senators, different congressmen at different times, you know, little things. But basically, even if we lost the First World War in some dimensions, it'd end up almost the same. There's different points of history that just absolutely have to happen.
0: Well, what about Canada and Mexico? And, you know, I take it there is a Canada, there is a Mexico.
6: Well, yeah.
0: Okay.
6: Well, there was one that I went to where Martin Luther King didn't exist. Malcolm X didn't.
0: These would be
6: radical.
0: Very, very different then.
6: Right. So the civil rights movement didn't happen.
0: Didn't happen?
6: Didn't happen.
0: Then what would the state of blacks be in your dimension versus this one?
6: Well, in that one, they were still segregated out. You know, whites-only areas and malls, you know.
0: Stinks. So you're in a, really, you should count your lucky stars that you're in a better place.
6: Right.
0: Huh.
6: Yeah, that dimension was bad.
0: Are you bummed out that you're stuck here?
6: No. It's okay.
0: Do you frequently tell people what you're telling me now?
6: Nope.
0: No. That's probably a good idea.
6: Right.
0: A lot of them wouldn't take it real well.
6: Not really.
0: Well, listen, I certainly appreciate your calling me.
6: Okay.
0: And you have a good night, sir. West of the Rockies, wait a minute here. Let me do this again. Oh, boy. West of the Rockies, are you there?
7: I'm here.
0: Good. You're on the air.
7: Yes. This is Bob in California.
0: Hello, Bob.
7: I met myself when I was 8 years old. I met myself.
0: Now, you see, I've heard you can't do that, but you're saying you can.
7: I met myself from the future. It was really, really weird. When I was 8 years old in grammar school, I'd play alone during the recess period.
0: Right.
7: Like behind a tree with my little army men and my cars.
0: Oh, yes, I played with army men.
7: And this guy shows up, and he's, like, dressed all in white. It was almost like a uniform. And he had gray hair, almost white.
0: Yes.
7: And I kind of recognized him at the after the conversation. And I think it was me. But he asked me a lot of questions. He knew everything.
0: Oh, that's really intriguing. So, in other words, your older self from the future or a future came and met you.
7: Right.
0: How did you recognize yourself? How did you know it was you?
7: Good question. I think I recognized my teeth because I've got these very distinct bicuspid teeth that stick out. And I never had orthodontics. And I guess I had my permanent teeth by that age.
0: A sort of a Bugs Bunny-ism?
7: Yeah, well, it's pretty bad. It's pretty bad.
0: But very identifiable.
7: Yeah, it's like a fingerprint. And I recognized my teeth. And later, I also recognized the mole that I
0: didn't... Other than your toothiness, how did you look? I mean, were you aging reasonably?
7: Well, at 8 years old, you're not all that discriminating, critiquing an adult. But I was clean. I had the great white clothing, and I had gray or white hair. And I just asked myself a lot of questions about my brother and my parents. And things like that. You know, what do you want to be when you grow up? It's kind of like I went back in time to psychoanalyze myself.
0: Now you're confusing me.
7: Well, see, it's like sometime in the future when I'm 60 or 70 years old, I somehow...
0: Obviously, you will go back, right?
7: I get access to a time machine or some kind of astral projection or something.
0: Whatever it is, you will go back and meet yourself at 6 years of age or whatever.
7: Well, I think it was closer to eight or nine.
0: Eight or nine, yeah. Whatever.
7: And, yeah.
0: I've got it.
7: I wish I could tell you some information. I wish I had given me a few hints of, like things that happened in the future that I could tell your audience. But
0: most of the questions that you had, I mean, obviously, I understand, they'd be personal.
7: Yeah, I think I just went back there to kind of get a glimpse at myself when I was a child.
0: Which end of it do you really remember, or do you remember both ends? Do you remember...
7: No, I only remember what occurred, you know, when I was eight. You know, I'm just 36 right now.
0: Right.
7: So I guess sometime in the future when I have white hair, I got a little bit of gray already. I've got this mole that showed up under my eye that this guy had.
0: Same mole, huh?
7: Yeah, at eight I didn't have it, but I've got it about 5 years ago.
0: And well, we're getting there. I mean, this is nearly enough to convict you if it was a crime. A mole and a toothiness and other general characteristics that you could see where you must have been really weird.
7: Well, I it didn't really dawn on me until this mole sort of started growing on my cheek, and then I sort of thought back to that memory, and as my face kind of grew. You know, think of yourself when you were eight. If you were to meet yourself today, would you recognize yourself?
0: What an interesting question. I was an annoying little SOB. I'd probably recognize myself. So, I guess, but I'm not, now that I think about it, I'm not really sure. So, but you obviously did, and what a weird thing it must have been.
7: I thought I just should share it with you, and maybe you can ask.
0: And how weird it must be to think that you are going to do it. I mean, this is something that lies in your fairly immediate future.
7: No. I have white hair in the person I met, so I think it's probably 30 years.
0: Yeah, well, 30 years, but 30 years, sir, cosmically is a, you know, it's a blink in time. There's nothing. It's nothing. All right. Well, listen, thank you very, very much for calling.
7: Okay.
0: I've got a scoot. We are going to talk about time tonight, as we already have been, but now with an expert. I'm Art Bell, and from the high desert, this is Coast to Coast AM.
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high desert and the great American Southwest. I bid you all good evening and or good morning, wherever you may be across this great land of ours. From the Tahitian and Hawaiian Islands in the west, nestled in the warm trade winds of the Pacific, eastward to the Caribbean and the U.S. Virgin Islands, with their own soft winds.

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0: the high desert and the great American Southwest. I bid you good evening, good afternoon, good morning, wherever you may be in the great cosmos, at whatever time zone, wherever, even above. This is Coast to Coast AM, covering all of that space and time. I'm Art Bell. Great to be here. A couple of things to hit you with at the beginning of the program. Lighter things. Number one, on my website tonight, more of those photos, beginning with kitten in a glass. An entire kitten is in a glass in this photo, and its little nose is even down below the line of the glass. It's pretty amazing. Jim Heron sent that in. And then a variety of really cool photographs outlining the present state of American life will then be seen below it. Some really good stuff. So that's at artbell.com tonight. It's entitled, what is it called? More fun photos. More October fun photos. So you're going to want to see that. People send them to me and I can't resist. Keep them coming, by the way. I'm Art Bell at Mindspring.com. 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Now, today, well, tomorrow, this time zone, is our Harvest Festival. I mean, it really gets in high gear on Saturday and Sunday. And I'm reminding you that we'll be out there. I will be out there. Somebody may have to prop me up with a stick, but I'm going to be out there for some period of time anyway. Carnival opens at noon to actually at 10 o'clock. It all begins with a parade. We have a really cool parade here in Trump. Then a variety of things, including this. They're going to have a sexy legs contest. I'm looking at this thing. They're going to have a sexy legs contest. Men and women. Huh? Let's see. Deep Pit Bar, our barbecue. We have barbecue beef out here. They have these giant holes they dig in for days and days and days. They barbecue this beef, and in all your life, you may not all be meat eaters, but I'm telling you, even if you're a casual meat eater, this meat is like the best in the world. We get extra and freeze it and stuff, and I don't know why I'm mentioning this, because now I'm afraid there won't be any extra. We always get it every year, though. God, it's good. Oh, my God. How can you miss events like Donna's pot throwing? Donna's pot throwing. And all kinds of really cool stuff. You know, bands are out there, and they've got a carnival out there that you just can't beat. I mean, if you remember going to this stuff when you were a kid, you know, the rides and everything, they've got really good ones out there. So anyway, that's happening. That's a big event in our little town of Pahrump, Nevada, and I will be out there for some period of time. KMYE booth. Speaking of radio stations, welcome to a new one, KUMA, KUMA in Pendleton, Oregon, 1290 on the dial, 5,000 watts. The operations director, Matthew Richards. Thank you, Matthew. Prepare everybody in Pendleton. I bet they've never heard anything like this up in Pendleton. Whatever it is, this is. News of the day, John Walker Lind cheerfully getting sentenced to his 20 years in prison. Someone told one young, the young Californian, a person told him, you were willing to give your life for the Taliban, but not for your country. Good point. So he's gone, 20 years. Hailing a defining day in the fight against terrorism. Do we have those? Attorney General John Ashcroft announced the arrest of four people in Oregon and Michigan on Friday on charges of conspiring to wage war on the U.S. and support Al-Qaeda. Oh, my God, up in Oregon. So now it's what? Buffalo and gosh, they're starting to find these little cells all over the place, aren't they? Secretary of State Colin Powell forged an agreement Friday with the chief U.N. weapons inspector to defer searching for illicit arms in Iraq until tough new rules are imposed. Rules that I would imagine Powell and others, wink, wink, nod, nod, hope will never be agreed to. Gonna have a war, you know. A D.C. shooting linked to Maryland deaths. Remember the people getting just shot by a sniper? Police linked a sixth death now to the sniper killings of five Maryland residents. The same high-powered rifle. So, you know, obviously, yesterday they were saying police weren't sure they're related, you know. Good God, five or six people get popped by a sniper, and you can pretty well imagine they're related. Iraq is making new biological and chemical weapons and could have a nuclear weapon by 2010. So you don't worry as much about the nuke. But the fact that they've got biological weapons well underway right now, that's the one that scares me. The nuclear thing, well, you know, yeah, it would be real bad for any specific region, but it wouldn't be more than that. You know, they might muster one or two up and that's it. And maybe in, you know, however many years. But the biologicals, I think they're much worse. The little things that we were talking about last night, you let the little things go, and poof, you know, an entire continent can disappear. Witness what's going on in Africa right now. An entire continent is virtually disappearing. This is going to sound kind of familiar to you. A remarkable change in the waters, this is, by the way, so that you know, a Canadian newspaper, the National Post, Friday, October 4th, story. A remarkable change in the waters of the North Atlantic have thrown what one leading oceanographer is calling a curveball into thinking that the planet is going to gradually warm due to greenhouse gases in the atmosphere. Instead, there is a real possibility that global warming may soon trigger the sudden onset of an ice age that could last hundreds of years. In just the past year, we've seen ominous signs that we may be headed toward a potentially dangerous threshold, according to Dr. Robert Gagosian, president and director of the Woods Hole Oceanographic Institute, Massachusetts. Very prestigious organization, right, folks? If we cross it, this threshold, Earth's climate could switch gears and jump very rapidly, not gradually, into a completely different mode of operation. Gagosian bases his comments on a growing body of evidence that significant changes are underway now in the North Atlantic, threatening the ocean current that moderates temperatures in northern climates. Without it, London, which is almost as far north as Edmonton, would have much longer, colder winters. Prince Edward Island potatoes would be a thing of the past. Talk that climate change might one day trigger the sudden onset of an ice age is not new, but Gagosian believes there's a new urgency warning that changes could occur in our lifetime. And once they begin, the cooling would be rapid, reducing temperatures by several degrees Celsius over much of the U.S., Canada, Europe, within a decade. He warns rivers, harbors, and shipping lanes would freeze much earlier. Transportation, agriculture, and fishing disrupted. In short, the world and the world's economy would be drastically different, Gagosian says. Now, these controversial predictions that he's been making in speeches and posted on the Woods Hole website are based largely on information garnered from the North Atlantic, where the water is becoming fresher. In other words, normally we've got salt water out there, right? Well, it's getting fresher and sinking more slowly. At the Federal Bedford Institute of Oceanography in Nova Scotia, Igor Yashkaf and his colleagues in Britain, the U.S., and Germany have found the entire water column of the Labrador Sea has undergone radical change over the past 3 to 4 decades. Data collected during annual spring trips, of course, across the Labrador Sea and in waters between Greenland, Iceland, and Europe show the North Atlantic at depths of up to 4,000 meters have become less salty, especially in the last decade. Scientists aren't sure where all the fresh water is coming from, but they suspect much of it is coming from the Arctic, where ice has been melting and thinning at an unusually high rate. Gagosian and his colleagues say the flood of fresh water could shut down the so-called Great Ocean Conveyor, the ocean's main heat circulation system. It drives the Gulf Stream that carries heat from the tropics north. By the time water from the Gulf Stream reaches Labrador and Greenland areas, it's so cool and dense, it sinks into the deep ocean, creating a void that pulls more warm tropical waters north. Fresh water is more buoyant, thus able to sink. Scientists worry that fresher water flowing into the North Atlantic could slow the Gulf Stream or even push it south, or even worse, shut the conveyor system down completely. Already, surface water in Greenland Sea is sinking right now, folks, 20% more slowly than in the 1970s, according to evidence gathered by European scientists. This decreased salinity is arguably the biggest and most dramatic change in ocean property that has ever been measured in the global ocean. At what percent will the ocean's conveyor stop? 25? 40? 60? It's not like a dimmer switch, but more like a light switch. It probably goes from on to off, he says. I could go on, but I think you get the picture, right? The entire Earth's global climate would change like that, like the toss of a switch. Pretty familiar stuff, isn't it? Stuff, of course, of the book that I wrote with Whitley Strieber called The Coming Global Superstorm, which right now, folks, by the way, Roland Emmerich, the fellow who made Independence Day, remember Independence Day? He's making our book into a movie. Roland Emmerich, pretty good guy to be doing it. So that's ongoing. The movie is ongoing. It'll be pretty interesting, but is it not interesting in a way? Can you not imagine how interesting it is for me? Let me put it that way. To have written a book, which, you know, admittedly, at the time that we wrote it, was a mixture of science and science fiction, but based on projections of the way things that we saw that were going. In other words, you write a book like that, and you project based on what you see, and then you add to it dramatically, of course. But can you imagine how odd it is to live the beginning of it actually happening? Isn't that what this story just said? It is pretty weird. Pretty weird. All right, back to it we go. This is interesting because there's a little bit of history with me and this stuff. People have said to me for a long time that a colloidal silver will fix you up, you know, whatever ill you have, up to and probably including my back trouble. You just take this stuff and it'll fix it. Actually, others say it's just, you know, a replacement for the psyllins or whatever. And I tried it myself because I always catch a cold when I go on a plane, and somebody sent me some of this stuff and I tried it. And I caught the worst cold, the worst flu that I'd had in a whole long time, so I didn't think that it worked. Montana's Libertarian candidate for Senate has apparently turned blue from drinking a silver solution that he believed would protect him from the disease. Stan Jones, 63-year-old business consultant, part-time college instructor, said he began taking colloidal silver in 1999. Something about Y2K disruptions, and, you know, he might not be able to get an antibiotic, so he just did it to be safe. He made his own concoctions by electrically charging a couple of silver wires in a glass of water. Well, his skin began turning blue-gray about a year ago. People ask me if it's permanent, and they ask me if I'm dead, he said. I tell them I'm practicing for Halloween. So he's blue and gray. Now, he's stopped taking the supplement, but his skin condition is permanent. Condition is not generally thought of as serious, except, of course, by the people that have turned blue or gray. Now, I had no idea until I read this, but that was a possible symptom of, you know, taking this stuff. But I guess it is. Speaking of symptoms, here's another one. Polar bears, Arctic foxes and Inuit people are under threat from man-made toxins, PCBs, that build up in the food chain, according to new research. And the PCBs are leading to, this is a new one, gender bender polar bears in Norway and Greenland. They have discovered a number of female bears which had both male and female sex.
1: 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And now, Art Bell.

0: 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And now, Art Bell.
1: Here in Europe, right? A lot of high-altitude flying there, and so they get these PCBs, and look what it's doing. It's beginning to birth animals that are both sexes. Now, you'll recall the canary in the mine story, of course, right? Miners used to take canaries in cages down into the mine, and when the mine was beginning to run out of air, the little canary would go belly on its back with all fours in the air, and you would know, hey, time to go find air. And that's how you would know that you're about to die if you continue on as you are. Well, it seems to me this is a canary on its back with all fours in the air for all of us. Something to think about. We're going to go to phones here in a minute. Just one more little item. Bush administration is considering a daunting decision to vaccinate the entire country against smallpox before an attack occurs. This is coming from the Charlotte, North Carolina Observer. Can you imagine that? They really are actually right now actively considering perhaps inoculating the entire nation against smallpox. Now, to me, in my way of thinking, they would never in 5 billion years, never do that unless they had really, really hard information that our enemy absolutely has smallpox, prepared to go, and probably has the intent to release, actually do the release smallpox. I mean, just knowing our government, and I don't claim to know our government intimately, I participated in it in the Air Force. But, I mean, just sort of a general knowledge of the government, it seems to me, says to me that they would never spend that much money. They would never do that kind of mass thing, with its possible consequences. I mean, everything you take, smallpox vaccination probably has side effects. For perhaps a significant percentage of the population, some might even die. That's what happens with these things. So that's one hell of a decision to make. And I just don't think they'd make it unless they were aware that they've already got this stuff and that they're apparently planning on releasing it. Now, does that line of reasoning make sense? I think it does. I'm Art Bell. From the high desert, this is Coast to Coast AM, raging through the nighttime. Open lines coming up next. If you've got something you want to get on the air, now's the time.

0: out, everybody. We're about to rock with open lines. Here are the numbers.
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0: Headed through the night like a freight train. How y'all doing? We'll be right back with Open Lines. All right, here we go. Open Lines, anything you want to talk about is absolutely fair game. And so away we go. Wild Card Line, you're on the air. Good morning.
2: Hi.
0: Hi.
2: My name's Chris.
0: Yes, Chris. Where are you?
2: I'm talking to you from the high desert of southeast Idaho.
0: Southeast Idaho. All right.
2: And I'm listening to you on, I believe, 1240 KSEI.
0: Yes, sir.
2: Hey, it's great to talk to you.
0: Great to talk to you.
2: I had a great experience tonight.
0: Oh.
2: Long-time listener, first-time caller.
0: Yeah.
2: And I had a great experience tonight.
0: What was it?
2: I recently broke up with my girlfriend.
0: That couldn't have been too great.
2: No, actually. Maybe it was.
0: I mean, what
2: everything
0: do I know?
2: Works out the way it should work out.
0: Right. It's appropriate. Congratulations.
2: Yeah.
0: Continue, sir.
2: But I want to tell you a ghost story, but because I've had like five experiences with ghosts, but I met a girl last weekend named Mariah Friday night.
0: Mariah, that's
2: I started thinking about this name.
0: Really?
2: And
0: Let me give you a quote. I know a Mariah. Mariah Carey, right?
2: No.
0: You know what Mariah Carey said?
2: No, don't even go there.
0: Do you know what she said though?
2: What?
0: She said, quote, whenever I watch TV, allegedly, whenever I watch TV and see those poor starving kids all over the world, I can't help but cry. I mean, I'd love to be skinny like that, but not with all those flies and death and stuff.
2: Oh, well, the kicker is that about 6 years ago, I dated a girl named Mariah.
0: Yeah.
2: And I lived with her for 2 years.
0: And the point being?
2: I never saw her. Never saw her again.
0: She just...
2: I ran into a girl named Mariah. All week long, I've been in debate of, no, don't get involved with this girl.
0: You oh, what the
2: came
0: hell,
2: out
0: sir?
2: Of a relationship.
0: Ah, go ahead.
2: And tonight, I ran into the girl I hadn't seen for years, Mariah, I'd lived with.
0: The original Mariah?
2: Yeah.
0: Oh, my God.
2: Because I'd been thinking about her.
0: What are the odds?
2: All week long.
0: You think you brought her to you?
2: Yes.
0: Uh-huh.
2: And
0: with just the power of your mind.
2: Yes.
0: I think I'm grasping it here, yes.
2: And she walked in, and I didn't even see her. And I'm shooting pool, and I bump into this girl.
0: No, wait a minute now. If you're shooting pool, how are you concentrating on magneting Mariah back to you?
2: Well, because I didn't want to go and see this other Mariah.
0: Oh, yeah.
2: And I'd put it out of my mind.
0: But still probably the other Mariah was down there in your subconscious somewhere.
2: I kept thinking of Mariah.
0: Yes.
2: And I hadn't seen her for years.
0: And there she was.
2: I bump up next to a girl.
0: And it's Mariah.
2: I turn around and I said, oh, excuse me. And here's the Mariah I had lived with for 2 years.
0: And the moral to this story is?
2: Mind over matter.
0: Are you calling Mariah matter? I you know, there are women who really object to that sort of thing. Really object to it. East of the Rockies, you're on the air. Hello.
3: Art?
0: Yes.
3: I'm against this war with Iraq.
0: Oh, you are? Why?
3: Yes, sir, because I think it could ignite the whole Middle East. It could possibly even start World War III.
0: It could do all of that. It could do all of that, and nobody would dispute that with you. But then on the other hand, what if it's true that they have bugs that will kill us, and they're working actively on that, and they will release them and try to kill all Americans. Now, I mean, gee, what do you do about that?
3: Well, Israel has a lot of nukes and everything. No one's putting pressure on them.
0: What does that? What does that have to do with what I just said?
3: Because the
0: I'm saying if they have, if they're making stuff to kill us, and they have the intent to kill us, you know, they will do it. Then what would you do?
3: Well, how do you know we're not? How do you know that the United States is not planning to commit genocide against the Iraqi people? And what is just or right about that?
0: I just heard you're about, and you're either in New England or in Canada, more likely in Canada, right?
3: No, sir. I'm in District Heights, Maryland. I do have a slight accent.
0: You do? I mean, you must be from Canada or somehow.
3: No, my mother was born in England.
0: In England. Well, you said a boot.
3: Well, whatever, but...
0: anyway, come on now. Hit me square on with an honest answer to my question. There's significant, even perhaps overwhelming evidence. They're brewing bugs to kill us all over here, and they will use them. And I'm asking you honestly what you would do about that. Now, can you give me an answer to that or not?
3: What I would do is apologize to the Iraqi people for what we did to them during the Gulf War. Because hundreds of thousands of Iraqis were murdered, civilians.
0: That was a war, though, right? I mean, was a war.
3: We had no right to get ourselves involved in it.
0: You don't think so? In other words, even though they had taken over Kuwait by force and they were massing to go into Saudi Arabia, and they were going to go romping across the Middle East, no reason to get involved.
3: See, Kuwait was originally part of Iraq.
0: All right, sir. I thank you very much, and you can report back. You got the information on the air. I don't think you can report that you had much of an effect, at least not on me. That was kind of a disingenuous answer. I think based on the evidence, they are brewing things to kill us over there, and they are going to use them. And so you just simply didn't answer that question. Well, you did. You said, well, I'd apologize to Iraq. Hmm. West of the Rockies, you are on the air. Hello.
4: Well, it figures that you would have an apologist for the Iraqi murderers on your program, Mr. Bell, especially a Canadian.
0: Oh, my God. What has happened to you? First, let me ask you a question before we go any further at all. It's obvious to me you are on a stinking cell phone. You have moved down in the world. You used to sound loud and clear. Now you're on a cell
4: phone.
0: You, who preach against technology, you have a cell phone stuck to your ear. Stuck to your ear right now, don't you?
4: I have a cell phone. I've got one because I know how much it bothers you, Mr. Bell. I had to get one because you continue to block my number. And it's time we had it out, Mr. Bell.
0: I do not block your number.
4: Yes, you did.
0: Oh, but that I could. And I'll tell you something else about your cell phone. When you yell, it's very ineffective. It distorts.
4: Well, let me speak in a calmer voice then, because
0: that'll be
4: a
0: pleasure.
4: Was not yelling. I was bringing forth the love of the new revelation. And we are entering a time, Mr. Bell.
0: Yes.
4: The end time.
0: Yes,
4: now.
0: Well, we do agree.
4: As the clock ticks 1 minute to midnight, we must embrace, and you see, you have never allowed me to bring forth the new revelation in a proper manner.
0: Bring it forth, brother, bring it forth.
4: God speaks directly to my heart and gives me the new commandments, and he has told me about your evil alliance.
0: Now, wait a minute, hold on. Now, there's new commandments.
4: The new commandments.
0: All right, hold it. What are the new commandments? That's important.
4: Let me begin.
0: Please.
4: With the new commandments.
0: Please.
4: First of all, thou shalt not fornicate. Thou shalt not listen to rock and roll music. Thou shalt not masturbate.
0: Thou shalt not do drugs.
4: Excuse me?
0: No masturbation.
4: Masturbation is the greatest and most stingiest of all sins. It is the root of all destruction of America. And it is, you know that I work against the media. I work against the media, Mr. Bell, which has been, listen, I know that God has shown me the documents drawn up in the Soviet Union, television scripts, programs designed to subvert America in the coming war. This is by the Soviet Union, who exists.
0: No, the Soviet Union doesn't exist anymore.
4: You see, you are a sucker, Mr. Bell, because you have been suckered. But you had a mouthpiece for the Soviet Union and the Canadian Alliance.
0: And the Canadian Alliance.
4: You won't allow me to speak.
0: Yes, I will. Are you saying the Canadians are allied with the Soviets, who don't exist, against us now?
4: Look at the Canadian flag. What is on the Canadian flag?
0: A maple leaf.
4: No, it's a pot leaf.
0: It's a what?
4: It's a pot leaf.
0: A pot leaf?
4: Well, you are the virtual sounding board for marijuana's virtues. Don't you know that the demon weed is what seduces our young people into the world of drugs and sex and pornography? And it is a strategy put forth by the Soviet-English alliance.
0: You really believe this, huh?
4: 100%. Art Mail.
0: I don't think so. You're speaking all kinds of pieces right now, and I just can't honestly believe that you believe this stuff.
4: Listen, Mr. Bell, the time has come, a reckoning time, a time when all the mighty buildings shall be shattered and splintered and split, when the world's bellies will bloat, when America will be put to the fire and tested in the new revelation, and either we will stand against pornography.
0: When the world's bellies will bloat. Now, that requires a little definition. What do you mean by that? The world's bellies
4: is going to take away the food. God is going to take away the prosperity of America.
0: I just wanted to know that's bloated as in starvation, right?
4: As in starvation. You doubt me because you doubt the validity of the love of the Lord, and you listen to me, and you listen to me good, Mr. Bell.
0: You're overloading your cell phone again.
4: Listen to me, Mr. Bell. The time has come. It is now or never. This country produces 90% of the world's pornography. We are awash in pornography, Mr. Bell.
0: I didn't think that was true. I mean, we do produce the majority of a lot of things, but I don't think pornography...
4: Yes, we do.
0: I don't know about that.
4: You and all your deniers. You know, when people deny the Holocaust, they are ridiculed. But when people deny the fact that Al-Qaeda has been destroying American children, they have a plan to kill American babies. You know what that plan is called?
0: What?
4: Planned Parenthood. They've been killing American babies for years.
0: All right, that's it for tonight. Now he gets through on a cell phone. Unbelievable. Absolutely unbelievable. I hadn't heard those commandments. I really hadn't heard those commandments before. Somebody should put them to tablet at the very least. We'll put it on the website. First time caller line, you're on the air. Hello.
5: Hi, Art.
0: Hi.
5: Do
0: you hear those commandments?
5: Those were some mighty fine commandments.
0: Were they? Are you clear? I mean, are you going to make it straight to heaven, those newer commandments in mind?
5: Well, I don't know. That musical one might get me.
0: What's up, sir?
5: I've got this device here.
0: Yeah?
5: It's an assassin's weapon. It's used to insert biological agents into the skin of a victim without their knowing it.
0: Really?
5: Yeah.
0: Why do you have that?
5: I'm working to publicize its existence.
0: Tell me about it.
5: You take a couple of sheets of plastic 1 inch long and flatten out the lead pellet of a pellet gun.
0: You know what? Maybe you better not tell me about it on second thought, because it sounds like you really do apparently have something. I mean, what?
5: Well, I don't have to tell you how to make one.
0: Yeah, but I don't.
5: But my point in telling you how to make one
0: on
5: is to prove that it exists.
0: Yeah.
5: And that's really the key here. I really want to make it crystal clear.
0: Well, you know, I never doubted it. I mean, there are those who are going to attack us with germs. We know it's coming. It's duh.
5: Well, okay. The thing is, handgun statistics, crime statistics, tell us that when there is a weapon present, the people most likely to be killed are the people closest to the people with the weapons.
0: That makes sense.
5: So if we have weapons that cause death by apparently natural means,
0: yeah,
5: the people closest to the people who have those weapons should have an increased rate of death by natural means, especially their spouse or ex-spouse.
0: Why? I would like to understand the larger point that you're trying to make here. I mean,
5: well, that's what I'm getting to.
0: Yeah.
5: If we have this higher rate, that presents the possibility of proving that these people are being murdered if they're consistently dying at a higher rate,
0: There have been an apparent higher rate of deaths of men involved in biological warfare research. You're aware of that?
5: No, I haven't looked into that.
0: Really? You should look into that, sir. There have been a lot of very suspicious deaths of people involved in biological research. A wild card line, you're on the air. Hello. Now you're on the air. Hello.
6: Wild card line.
0: Yes, that would be you, sir. Where are you?
6: Art Bell.
0: No, that's me.
6: Yes, Art Bell, I am in the great Midwest.
0: Okay.
6: I am loving the Open Line Friday.
0: All right.
6: And I was wondering if you could delve into what the gentleman last night was discussing with the fungi, because unfortunately I missed that portion of the show, if that would not be too redundant.
0: And on what subject?
6: The fungi.
0: Fungi. Well, tonight's guest wouldn't know a thing about fungi.
6: Last night, yes.
0: Fungi, actually.
6: Yes.
0: I guess
6: yes.
0: Fungi, yeah. Yeah, he's not going to know anything about that. This is a guy that's going to fly solo trek, if you know what that is, a little one-person helicopter, to go down. He's going to find the hole reported by Admiral Byrd into the earth and fly himself as an expedition into the hole in the earth and perhaps go toward the center of the earth. Now, he may find some fungi down there, but, I mean, he has no knowledge that I know of about it right now. See, so that's what we're going to be working toward tonight. I don't have a lot of time here. East of the Rockies, you're on the air. Hello.
7: Good morning, Art.
0: Good morning.
7: I've noticed a few of your callers are experimenting with the new grain alcohol IV drip. I just want to know a few, little bit more about these people that see these people with they look like negatives of photos that they're not human beings or like aliens that are mixed in with human beings. I want to know where I could learn some more about this. Do you know what I'm talking about?
0: You're really, it sounds like you're talking about the shadow people, what we call the shadow people.
7: No, it's
0: Yeah, it does. It does. They are said to mix in with us. You obviously didn't hear the show last night, did you?
7: I heard parts of it.
0: Parts of it. Okay,
7: parts.
0: Well, you missed that part. Yeah, I think that we're describing the shadow people here. These are creatures of ill-defined creatures. We don't know much about them. They sort of, live in the corner of your eye in just a flash, something you barely catch. Very occasionally you see them full on. And we've named them, for lack of a better thing, the shadow people. But they could easily be alien in nature. And so I think that's what you're talking about. These creatures, they come and go. And I guess they're part of us. I'm Art Bell from the High Desert. This is going to be Dallas Thompson is next.

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1: It certainly is. Good morning, everybody. This should be extremely interesting. Coming up in a moment is Dallas Thompson. And Dallas Thompson is going to follow Admiral Byrd's lead, and he's going to find a hole up at the North Pole. And he's going to descend into it in a personal craft. I'll tell you more in a moment. All right, here we go. This is bound to be interesting. May 24th, 2003, Dallas Thompson and a crew from an L.A. film production company will, in fact, begin an expedition to the North Pole to find the hole reported by Admiral Byrd. That'll be May 24th, 2003. So that's coming up pretty quick now, along with an L.A. film crew going to the North Pole. Holy mackerel. Once the hole is found, Dallas plans on flying into the hole using a solo trek helicopter. We're going to have to learn more about that. He hopes to meet the intelligent beings from within the Earth and discover the crystal cities of Shambhala, reported to exist inside the planet by many tribes of old. Dallas studied under a Hawaiian kahuna. The kahuna, also known as a shaman, was a very powerful man, taught Dallas the ancient ways of the Hawaiian shaman. Dallas was granted the divine opportunity to hold the Hawaiian elder's sacred talking rock. Several moons later, Dallas Thompson had a life-changing NDE, near-death experience, during his horrific car accident. His car flew off a 250-foot cliff backwards, going 70 miles per hour. He experienced a grand tour of our beautiful universe, and he witnessed visions from the past and visions about our future shift on planet Earth. Well, we will have a very great deal of ground to cover with Dallas Thompson. After reading just that, Dallas, welcome to the program.
2: Hi, Art. How are you doing tonight?
1: I'm doing okay. Where are you, Dallas?
2: We are located in Bakersfield.
1: We?
2: I.
1: Okay.
2: I am.
1: You are in Bakersfield.
2: Yes, right. Correct.
1: Well, gee, Dallas, you really are honestly set on the 24th of May to go looking for the North Pole, the hole, I guess, reported at the North Pole by Admiral Byrd. Is that really true?
2: That is true. Actually, the whole process has been an awakening within that started when I was a young child. I'm really excited about what we have going on. As it became more clear to me about what would be going on and what we're going to encounter, I began to realize we're going to have a pole shift. And that's with the inception of the solo trek. That's how it actually started. I brought it up with a few friends of mine.
1: We're going to have a pole shift. But if you, it seems to me that if there is a pole shift, one of the poorest places you could possibly be would be at the pole. Or is
2: actually,
1: is that wrong?
2: Actually, the pole, the hole itself, is actually dimensional. So it is a portal. The energy entrance, basically, would act as a shield. Because inside there's an inner atmosphere. And the inner atmosphere is a firmament.
1: No, wait a minute. You're already confusing me, Dallas. You're going to go to look for a hole, right?
2: Right.
1: A real hole.
2: Yes, a real hole.
1: A real hole. The one that, and in fact, it was true that Admiral Byrd reported a hole at the North Pole.
2: Yes, as a matter of fact, I believe that Admiral Byrd did fly through the hole, and that would be documented. But the hole itself is actually a dimensional realm.
1: It's both. Are you saying then that it is both? It is a dimensional
2: portal.
1: Portal,
2: exactly.
1: And it's an actual physical hole as well?
2: Exactly, that merges into a higher vibration and frequency that is a higher dimension. So time becomes now.
1: Time becomes...
2: There's basically a different time frame. Human beings in the Hollow Earth could actually live up to 800, 12, 16, 1700 years old because of the firmament atmosphere that keeps them protected from ultraviolet rays and infrared, cosmic rays, and
1: gamma rays. Like, that would be like biblical humans, Dallas.
2: Well, we actually did have a firmament around Mother Earth in the beginning, in the biblical day. It was actually beautiful. You could look up upon it, and it would act like a telescopic lens because it was actually water that had frozen over. And it would pull in the planetary systems and celestial readings.
1: How old are you, Dallas?
2: I'm actually 31.
1: 31. And
2: old spirit in a young body.
1: Yeah.
2: And that firmament melted, by the way, and that's what caused the flood.
1: Before Dallas, you decided on this expedition. What were you doing in life? I mean, I want to understand somehow how you got from whatever you were doing in life to going to the North Pole to descend into a hole.
2: Well, actually, it's been a process. It started from being a young child. I learned to remove myself, kind of step outside of the aquarium.
1: Right. No.
2: Watch the process.
1: Listen.
2: The process and
1: bear with me for a second, Dallas. What were you doing before? Not so much as a child, but before you made this decision to have the expedition. What were you doing? Were you like an office worker? Were you in school? I mean, what?
2: I was a personal trainer.
1: A personal trainer.
2: And
1: all right.
2: I lived in Hawaii.
1: Okay. Oh, I see. And that's where you made the connection to the Hawaiian kahuna.
2: Exactly. And the whole process began to unfold.
1: I see. Okay. And there was something that you were taught or learned from this kahuna that sent you on this trek to the North Pole? I want to understand.
2: Yes, began to paint the picture a lot more clear. And I began to understand that there are cavern systems and caves that traverse the whole mantle.
1: You believe that our Earth, well, it's not really exactly hollow, is it? In other words, if there's caverns, that means, passageways, that means it's, in rock. So it's not exactly a hollow Earth. You hear people talk about the hollow Earth. That implies this big, giant, hollow area down there.
2: Right. You could look at it kind of a geode. Once you get past the mantle,
1: yes,
2: there is an open, huge cavern that would be illuminated, would have a bright light.
1: Why? Where would the light come from?
2: Okay, there's several sources, and you have to remember that the tribes of old were actually very intelligent people. They walked barefoot a lot. They were in touch with Mother Earth. They understood the energy grid system. They understood the electromagnetic cleansing that can be performed to remove the negative residue, etc. They would traverse into the caves and caverns, and which is a mantle. I never really claim exact numbers and dates, but the mantle is anywhere from 800 feet in some spots to 1,200, 1,400 feet in another spot.
1: Wow.
2: And that can consist of a cavern. It could be a pocket of oil, pocket of diamonds, a pocket of gold, different elements within the mantle itself.
1: Mm-hmm.
2: The cavern system is a labyrinth, and it actually goes around the whole circumference of the Earth. There's actual water tunnels within the mantle as well, and there's aquatic beings, if you will, that can go around the whole mantle. It's even possible submarines can traverse the whole mantle in the water tunnels. I learned about the Hawaiian tunnel and the cavern systems. I learned that...
1: Now, how do you know all this?
2: I just do. It's because I remembered what was forgotten.
1: You had an NDE, a near-death experience.
2: Yes, I did. I had an NDE.
1: All right. Let's see if we can flesh this one out. It says your car flew 250 feet backwards, going 70 miles an hour. Now, why were you going backwards 70 miles an hour, Dallas?
2: Actually, I lived on a bare mountain in a cabin.
1: Yeah.
2: And I actually was abducted up there. I'd like to remember to bring that up. Bear Mountain would be right by Ant Hill, Tatchfee Mountain. That's a hotbed for UFO activity. And that also was another puzzle piece that
1: Dallas?
2: Yes.
1: Try and answer my question straight on here. I'm asking you why your car was going backwards at 70 miles an hour.
2: I'm sorry, sir. I have my mind's full of thoughts.
1: Okay, well, empty your mind for a moment. At least shallow it out a bit and try and focus on this. Why were you going backwards at 70 miles an hour?
2: Okay, I was leaving from my cabin in Tatchpee going to Rosedale, which is in Bakersfield, and it was in the middle of El Nino.
1: Right.
2: I actually knew it was going to happen from when I met my kahuna. I actually was aware of my graduation or my ascension, basically the completion initiated, because a shaman has to die in
1: Dallas.
2: Come back. So
1: anyways, Dallas?
2: I was driving down the highway in the middle of El Nino, and I hydroplaned.
1: Oh, yes.
2: And I spun around six or seven times and went off a cliff, estimated 70 miles an hour, and I didn't hit until like 70 feet down.
1: Well, so you should be dead as a doornail.
2: I actually have pictures, which I would recommend people look at.
1: Oh, you do?
2: Yeah, and I have the actual newspaper article.
1: I'd like to see that, actually. Okay. Dallas, where is that?
2: Cosmic Manuscript.
1: No. Do you have a... I'll let you give that here in a moment, but I would like to... let's see, do we have that information?
2: Yeah, you better look before it floods with people.
1: I've got Cosmic, cosmicmanuscript.com.
2: Correct.
1: Is that where I go?
2: Yes, correct.
1: All right, I'm there. Now
2: okay,
1: what?
2: The story.
1: The story, okay, I'm there.
2: Okay, and that's the actual newspaper article and the actual photos of...
1: Driver escapes death in fall from rain-slickened highway is the story. Okay, there it is. And there's your car... oh, my God, Dallas.
2: Yes, exactly.
1: I'm not sure I would call that a car anymore.
2: Yeah, it's totaled. It was actually turned into a convertible, and it's not a convertible.
1: Holy smokes, Dallas. You're telling me you went off a cliff in this thing doing 70 backwards and then down 70 feet.
2: Right.
1: Well, you really should be dead.
2: I'm thankful I'm here, and I have another chance. I really am.
1: Who insisted this car accident was for sure decapitation and the driver could not possibly have survived? Who said that?
2: There was actually a policeman and fireman there, and they brought down, there was a body bag brought down. There was a lot of confusion. I was so overwhelmed and basically all that did is open me to now, because now has no time. Now is eternal.
1: I see a quote from you here. It says, rain, Thompson said, is something that can kill you.
2: Exactly. El Nino's coming again, by the way.
1: I know.
2: I already defeated it one time, so I should be all right the next time.
1: You defeated El Nino?
2: I went to the heart of El Nino, and I conquered and came out alive. So, and we made peace, and there was everything happened for a reason.
1: You made peace with El Nino?
2: Yes, peace with El Nino, just peace with nature in general. And I understood my purpose, and I balanced and harmonized myself. And,
1: right. Well, look, I'm willing to certainly, I mean, here are the photos. There's no denying it. You should be dead. You had, you say you had an NDE. Did you actually experience physical death, Dallas?
2: I actually think I was taken. Exactly just like that. Taken from the moment.
1: Uh-huh.
2: And because when I came back, my seatbelt was still buckled. Because there's no way.
1: Did you experience, to your knowledge, actual physical, it looks to me like you would have, actual physical death, do you think?
2: Well, I think death is spiritual. So I did experience a spiritual reality, which is now. I went in, some could say the astral realm. I'm still learning and understanding as I go. But I definitely did enter a dimensional vibration and frequency. Everything came clear. Because when you come now, the future is not the future. The future is now. And so I understood what was to come. Things became more clear, and it opened me up to bring back basically the manuscript, which is my gift and thanks to everyone on the planet. That I love everyone. Basically, I'm sorry if I've done anybody wrong. I got another chance, and do we need to love the planet? Because that's the main vision that I had.
1: Must love it. You're getting ready to
2: We have got to take care of our planet. We're running out of oxygen. Our trees are being cut down. We need to plant more trees. We're digging holes in Mother Earth that are unbalancing her. We're putting buildings that are shifting her harmonic balance. There's a lot of negativity going on, and it's making
1: You sound, Dallas, like the Hopi.
2: I'm actually Cherokee.
1: Yeah, but I really do sound like the Hopi. I interviewed some Hopi elders, and they say much the same sort of thing. Exactly the same kind.
2: Right. I actually did study under Hopi when I lived in a teepee and taught the youth. That was in Arizona, though.
1: At any rate, this is a lot of what they say. You know, that Mother Earth is virtually under attack, and we are the attackers.
2: And she's going to shift and shake all of it off and move to a different position to rest and connect her harmonic balance again.
1: Yeah, you know, all things tend to come back into balance.
2: Basically, every human cycle has encountered a catastrophe at the end of the cycle.
1: Mm-hmm.
2: And we're next.
1: We're next, huh?
2: Exactly.
1: And how far away do you think that is, Dallas?
2: I'm getting a breakup on our phone line here.
1: Yeah, I'm hearing it also. I was going to have you redial at the bottom of the hour here.
2: Okay, I'll do that.
1: Okay.
2: Like I said, I don't like to claim an exact date or time, and I think people that do, you should be wary of. But
1: yeah.
2: I do feel that it's coming, and it's going to come in the blink of the eye, and it's going to be at night. It's going to be like a thief in the night. And it'll be when people are least expecting it. Everyone will have one day in particular, and then it won't be that date, so they will lose interest, and then bam, it'll come in through the back door, basically.
1: Well, that's when these things happen, when you're least expecting it, you know.
2: Right. Right, that is true. So the whole process is what began to align the Cosmic Manuscript and spread the word. And publicity has been really, really huge. We've been really busy here. I'm planning May 24, 2003. That's my birthday, actually.
1: Mm-hmm.
2: The whole movement that has been created is actually to bring awareness to people of the upcoming shift, that caves and caverns are there, and they can create shelter for certain tribes and individuals. And I can't reach everybody, but I recommend you walk barefoot, and you'll be beckoned and called to certain caves that will merge with your dimension and tone and frequency.
1: And then what? I mean, why?
2: And you'll survive the shift.
1: In a cave?
2: Yes, some caves will actually save you from the catastrophe, absolutely.
1: As
2: a matter of fact.
1: But will it be worth coming out? It's like they used to say after a nuclear war, they used to say, you know, would you want to survive?
2: That's the million-dollar question that, you know, a lot of people would have. But I would think that we learn from the mistakes we've made before. We rebuild. I see it as a place of union, a place of everybody planting. The barter systems will be of shells or a type of money that is no longer what we have, possibly sharing and giving and growing for the tribe. The ways of the old will return. So I don't think that could be terribly bad.
1: But basically we're going to go back to, back to the basics, back to almost the caveman times.
2: It's actually...
1: right?
2: Well, yeah, not to... that primitive, we will actually have advanced technology behind comprehension. All tribes of old have had advanced technology.
1: Well, in this new world, it doesn't sound like we're going to have cars.
2: There'll actually be electromagnetic vehicles that will...
1: Really?
2: Yes, uh-huh.
1: Oh,
2: and
1: well,
2: they can go over 10,000 miles an hour.
1: Well, this is sounding better.
2: Yes, exactly. Technology will be enhanced, and the grids will be clean, and we can start anew and fresh.
1: Really?
2: Yes.
1: But in order for this to happen, first, Mother Earth must shake us off like a fly,
2: right.
1: on a horse's tail, right?
2: Exactly. And there's different images that I see. I see it could be a red shift or a blue shift. It could be from Planet X, which we just heard from Ed Dames is actually real and inbound. A lot of people I've attempted to tell them, you know, what could
1: there are many people out there who are buying into this Planet X stuff.
2: Right.
1: Listen, hold on, Dallas. We'll try and reconnect and see if we can get a kind of a crackle on YouTube, and we'll try and see if we can get rid of that. Dallas Thompson is my guest, and we'll get down to the nuts and bolts of what he's going to do with a film crew at the North Pole, where he's going to... And as you listen to Dallas, you can, I think, begin to imagine that he's serious about what he says. He probably really will try this. The more I listen to Dallas, the more I'm convinced that may indeed be true. From the high desert, I'm Art Bell. This is Coast to Coast.

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1: It is. My guest is Dallas Thompson. And you know what? I'm looking at his website, and there's no way. There's no way a human could survive that. I agree with the officer, whoever said what he said. There would have been decapitation and a whole lot more. There's no way Dallas could have lived through this. If you doubt that, take a look at the photographs and read the news story yourself. I'm Art Bell. We'll be right back.

0: I passed my test with good intent and goodwill. And
1: yeah, but I mean, you would have been crushed. So what is
0: that? That's why I do believe that I was taken from there. I was transported to a safe zone, and I actually.
1: Do you remember being transported?
0: I remember it was spiritual, and that's what was really odd. I felt that it was physical yet spiritual. I was more activated in my spirit mode at that time, and there were and are beings in that realm. I've actually seen...
1: So I guess what I'm asking is, at the time the accident actually occurred, were you suddenly in a different place?
0: Yes, I was.
1: All right. All right, with all that as background, and that is a pretty interesting background, I've got to say, why are you intent? I mean, I really want to know why you're intent on entering the... is your intent to enter this hole and to head toward the center of the Earth? Is that the idea?
0: Yes, that's my intent. The whole thing is, what I did in the beginning, the inception of the whole scenario was, I don't want to be involved in the shift. I'd like to talk to a few people about what I've experienced and the visions I've had. And the solo trek came around, and I
1: let's cover that for a second. The solo trek. No, in fact, we'll get to that in a second. I still need to understand, I guess. You say a film crew is going to go to the North Pole with you, right?
0: Yes, exactly. I've actually worked with this film crew before,
1: and
0: I'd like to touch on this story. It's really interesting.
1: All right. Please do.
0: It has to do with my kahuna. I lived in Hawaii. Actually, my family's been off and on Hawaii 20 years now. Pop was in the Air Force, crypto and stenography, and my brother's actually a lifeguard and attends university. Anyways, I moved up there. And I met the kahuna, and it was really, really odd. I was out on the North Shore, barefoot in the jungle, up above the North Shore, looking down, enjoying my day. And I felt the presence or a being looking upon me. And as I made a peripheral eye contact, he was basically blended in, and just like he was gone. In a blink of the eye, he was in front of me. And I was stunned and shocked. And it was a man with gray hair and a gray beard, and his name was Kahuna. And he owned half of Maui, by the way.
1: So pretty well off.
0: Actually. Yeah, he actually had amazing artifacts.
1: Hawaiian real estate is very expensive.
0: Yeah, and that's where I'm getting at. There was some people interested in buying some of his land, and he didn't want to sell his tribe's land.
1: Yeah.
0: So I actually encountered a glowing orb, which was photographed on Waimea Fall, which they just had a catastrophe down there. It's a really sacred land. Anyway, when I encountered the kahuna, I began to talk with him, and he was amazing. He had eternity in his eyes, and he knew that he was getting ready to transfer. And he gave me, basically, transferred.
1: Reed die here?
0: Yeah, basically, he knew that he was getting ready to leave his physical body. Because a physical body is just Mother Earth. It's just a suit.
1: Yeah. Okay.
0: A shell.
1: All right.
0: So I showed him the photos after we had a good rapport, built a relationship.
1: You showed him which photos?
0: The photos that I had taken from Waimea Fall.
1: Yes.
0: Which had an orb, which is basically, it was a spirit in pure form. And it caught his attention because he had seen them around, and we took it deeper. My brother, an actor, he's been on 90210 and Saved by the Bell and all this good stuff. He had connections with the director, and... we ended up getting investors and getting a movie, and we're going to film it on Maui. And we had a big amount of money ready in the film crew, and I was excited because I got to do the special effects, and I really have a great imagination with that, and I definitely felt at home with that. So anyways, to make a long story short, the kahuna was being pounded for people wanted to buy the land. They wanted to build hotels and motels, and was bigger than with that. The movie was getting closer to production. Everything was right on schedule. Kahuna took me for the last time on a barefoot walk into the jungle. I was given the gifts of a shaman, a kahuna. He had initiated me. I actually held rocks that were from the stars that fell in the ancient Hawaiians. They've been passed generation to generation. They would vibrate in my hands. I would see images. It was spiritual, almost beyond holographic. So this continued, and I began to wake up, and I began to see what's really going on, and I saw that I was going to have an NDE. I didn't see all of it, but I knew that that occurrence was ahead of me, and I was offered the gift to not partake in it in return for, basically. And
1: why didn't you take them up on that?
0: Things began to unravel and make more sense to me, and I began to understand what actually I had to basically die before I was reborn. And I think
1: right, but I mean, if a person is actually given a choice between going off a cliff at 70 miles an hour in reverse and not,
0: well, that was inedible. That was going to happen. Period.
1: Oh, I see. So it was only the NDE that was optional.
0: No, it was the fact that I needed to hurry up and become lighter. And hurry up with my frequencies and vibrations, because it's like the Hermetic axiom is right when it says all is vibration.
1: You're losing me a little here.
0: Okay, I knew the NDE was coming. I didn't know to what extent.
1: I understand. You've been given a choice. So it was coming, okay. Yeah. Okay.
0: Yeah, so the movie was ready for production. Kahuna tells me he's getting ready to transfer. Several moons later, I'm back on the mainland, and Kahuna was killed. He was ran over by a Humvee.
1: Oh, no.
0: Yeah.
1: A Humvee.
0: And he was in a car, and he never drove a car either. And the one time he drove in, like, 3 or 4 years to go take care of a course case, it was a case over his land, he was ran over on the way there. So
1: the spiritual Kahuna was accordioned by a Humvee.
0: It was a government Humvee.
1: Yeah, it figures. All right.
0: Well, he was a good guy with good intentions.
1: Yeah, of course.
0: It had to do with land. And
1: how are you getting the money to go to the North Pole? Does that come from the Kahuna? I mean, the Kahuna had big bucks, right?
0: Kahuna has caves that are all over.
1: The question is, how are you getting the money?
0: We have the investors. One's from Japan and one is in Hollywood. And that's taken care of. I'm not asking for any donations.
1: Two investors. Are these? Have you checked into whether these people are involved in the Faces of Death videos at all?
0: they're not. They're actually have been involved in a few blockbusters, actually. But
1: not Faces of Death. I mean,
0: I don't think Faces of Death. I think that they see a great documentary, a great movie, and they get rights to it. They like my character. They know I'm full of energy, full of life.
1: But don't they understand at some level that you could be committing suicide?
0: After all,
1: a plan to take... What is this? This
0: Solo Trek.
1: Solo Trek. Now,
0: it weighs 350 pounds, by the way, without anyone in it.
1: 350 pounds with no one in it. It's. Do you have a picture of it?
0: Actually do.
1: Where?
0: Okay. You can go to your website, guest info.
1: I'm there.
0: Fly to Hollow Earth.
1: Well, no, wait a minute. Guest info. A guest book, I see.
0: Oh, no. Are you on my web already?
1: Yeah, I'm there.
0: Okay. It's probably the third or fourth link from the top. Do you see the Hollow Earth there with the UFO and all that good stuff?
1: Let's see. I see chapters. I'm looking for links. I don't see links. I see the CosmicManuscript.com. That's where I am.
0: Oh, you're on Cosmic Manuscript? Okay, I have a whole other website. This is years of research, by the way, that I want you to show you. I have Hollow Earth tribes in there as well.
1: All right, which one do you want me to go to?
0: The Fly to Hollow Earth.
1: Oh, Fly to Hollow Earth. I'm sorry. All right, here it is. It's a Java site. It'll take a second here. Because I want to see this.
0: I have Hollow Earth tribe photos, too, Art, I want you to look at. These are
1: All right, well, one at a time. All right, I'm here. Now what?
0: Okay, the third or fourth link down, past, like, there's a cluster of links at top.
1: Yeah, I see them, yes.
0: Okay, on top of the planet, the Hollow Earth with the UFO, like the third or fourth link, it will say the Solar Trek, our team is going to use a Solar Trek. Can we trust the inner Earth tribes?
1: Let's see. I'm not seeing that. Here's some more links now.
0: Yeah, right there. It's right at the top, right on top of that globe.
1: It's on top of the globe, says time travel.
0: Okay. Spectacular time travel documents. Go past the general links right there. Crystal Cities under Hawaii. Keep going. It's under Crystal Cities of Hawaii.
1: You have about a million links here.
0: Yeah, it's the ones under general links at the very top. See where it says general link at the very top, Art? By the moon.
1: By the moon. I see the moon.
0: Okay, right next to it, general links on the left.
1: That I don't see. Well, I see GE and then it's cut off.
0: Okay, well, there's a lot of people here.
1: Something's wrong.
0: There's a lot of people on the web right now. Okay, see spectacular time travel documents right there?
1: Yes.
0: Crystal City's under Hawaii?
1: Yes.
0: Okay, right there. Press the one under Hollow Earth Entry.
1: That I don't see.
0: Hollow Earth Entry.
1: Okay, I think, unfortunately, all right, let's forget that for a second, because I think something's wrong and I'm not seeing everything. You know, some of the graphics aren't coming up, so... Just tell me about this.
0: Okay, I know what we can do, Art.
1: What?
0: Go to solartrek.com.
1: Solartrek.com?
0: Yeah.
1: Is that one of the links?
0: Yeah, that's their website.
1: All right. Hold on. That's...
0: It's important you see this.
1: All
0: it's
1: right,
0: amazing.
1: Fine. S...
0: O-L-O-T-R-E-K.
1: Solo...
0: Trek.
1: Trek.com. Correct. Right? Okay.
0: Yeah, I'm excited. It's beautiful.
1: Oh, my God.
0: Exactly.
1: All right. Here it is.
0: Yes.
1: Yeah. Okay. It looks like it's got two gigantic fans
0: on
1: top of it.
0: They are exactly that.
1: Okay.
0: It takes out vertically.
1: Yeah, I can see that it would. Mm-hmm.
0: It's a honeycomb frame, so it's light.
1: So these exist now, right?
0: Yes, they exist. Well, they're in the last phase of production. So
1: okay,
0: we got the bat.
1: What will this vehicle be able to do? I mean, obviously, it's a vertical air or a personal craft of some sort.
0: It can fly close to the ground, getting past radar, which is pretty nifty. It's made for confined spaces, which is really good. It's actually...
1: How long will it run?
0: I have the stats, actually, on it. Let's see here.
1: It runs on what, gas?
0: Gasoline.
1: Gasoline, all right.
0: Actually, JP4, JP5, and JP8.
1: Jet fuel.
0: Jet fuel, yes. Maximum speed is like 70 knots. Maximum range is 100 nautical miles. So
1: 100 nautical
0: miles?
1: Yeah,
0: but we plan on actually modifying the fuel tank.
1: If you're going to be descending into the Earth.
0: We're actually going to leave from a boat or up around Jan Mayen Island, Cook Island, somewhere up there, the island top of the world.
1: So you actually... Let me get this straight. You've really got the funds together.
0: Yes, we do.
1: To do this.
0: It's a matter of if I just...
1: I mean, this is no cheap matter. You've got to get one of these solo tracks,
0: yeah,
1: which
0: guys
1: is really
0: are
1: cool.
0: Supportive, yes.
1: And then you've got to... they were supportive told Solartrek about it?
0: Solartrek's actually... They just came out on the market. They're looking for investors. They're looking for publicity. They're looking...
2: Welcome to Nigh Underground. 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And now, Art Bell.

0: 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And now, Art Bell.
1: See why? I mean, personal flight, especially like this, you know, where you're out in the open with the machine, has always attracted me. I broke my arm hang gliding because of that very reason. And so this kind of thing has always attracted me. So you're going to get one of these. Then you've got to hire a ship. I mean, it's no small matter getting to near the North Pole.
2: Right.
1: That's going to cost a lot of money.
2: Yes, it is. And that's where our investors are really glad that we've got. It was neat, the coincidental synchronicities in it all, how it just all unfolded and everyone came together.
1: Well,
2: it's still unfolding.
1: How do you get the ship?
2: You just rent them. You can rent them.
1: You rent them.
2: The main thing is getting that you, because see, we have a bunch of people on our crew. I belong to a bunch of news groups on the internet. I'm pretty much well known all over the world now, and people know I have a lot of energy and I constantly go. I don't sleep. I just meditate. I've made contact with so many people. A lot of people are involved, and a lot of people want to participate,
1: uh-huh.
2: And that's great. And I recommend that. It's just gotten to the point where we've had intelligence come to our attention that there's security around the hole. Once you actually traverse past the security and traverse the hole, the intelligence within already knows you're coming, and they will navigate you.
1: What kind of...
2: They'll put an electromagnetic bubble around you and
1: Dallas,
2: navigate.
1: Dallas,
2: so you don't
1: Dallas.
2: Have to worry about
1: Dallas.
2: Fuel.
1: Dallas.
2: Okay.
1: What kind of security surrounds the hole at the pole?
2: I would say... our third-dimensional security and interdimensional security as well.
1: But not U.S. Marines?
2: I would say most definitely all the good guys are always keeping an eye on the hole.
1: The good guys?
2: Yeah.
1: What do you mean by good
2: guys?
1: Well,
2: I mean the agencies and armed forces definitely patrol the hole. They actually have what they call they're little mechanical bees. Or mechanical flies that fly in a swarm, and they actually micro-mechanical flying insects, and it's rumored that...
1: They protect the hole?
2: Yeah. They have cameras built on them, and they look like a real insect. They're getting pretty popular nowadays, and the interdimensional use the rod, basically, as a to just watch and monitor, which is an interdimensional device, actually. So the hole is protected, and... And with all this publicity, it's getting really interesting. We are shooting for our date. We may do it a week before or a week after or a couple, but we do want to do it. There's a lot of people with a lot of money that want to, because I don't know the exact date, but there's signs you watch for, Art. The animals are a good sign to watch, by the way. When the newspapers fill up with pets that are lost and running wild, that's a great sign to understand that something is coming real quick.
1: Oh, that's true.
2: Yes.
1: Jim Berkland, the geologist, watches that very closely.
2: Right.
1: For earthquakes and so forth and so on. And I would think you would want to, because you certainly wouldn't want to be in the hole when there's an earthquake.
2: Actually, the animals are really sensitive. The whales and dolphins are already, experiencing the shift. We are already in the shift. It's already started. It's just a slow process before it does it real quick. That's why the animals are going to go berserk again. They're going to beach themselves. Sharks are going to attack again. A lot of people say that's with heart, but it goes beyond. And it has.
1: They've actually been making videos lately of animals that attack their owners.
2: Yes, that's the shift. That it's almost, people are feeling it. They're feeling anxious. They know something's going on, but they
1: yep.
2: can't put their finger on it.
1: What's
2: going to
1: happen? I mean, you must have done some research on this. When hold on, slow up.
2: Okay.
1: When you actually begin descending into the hole in Earth, is it going to get hotter? Is it going to get colder? Is it going to be just a shaft that you're in? Are you going to be descending in a large area? What's the terrain going to be like as you go down?
2: Okay. This reminds me. I want to bring it up, and don't let us forget what we're talking about. There's actually a light within the cavern system, so it's illuminated.
1: Right.
2: The moss also glows, too.
1: Okay.
2: And also, the tribes of old and the intelligence from
1: okay,
2: the solar systems.
1: What did I ask you now?
2: Okay, you asked me what the terrain was.
1: Yes.

0: The terrain actually differs. It's a misconception that it gets hot down there.
1: Okay.
0: That lava is actually a vent system that just it goes around the mantle.
1: So it's vented. It's not everywhere. So in other words, it'll be what? A constant cool temperature then?
0: Some parts it's so cold it's hot. So that's kind of spooky, but...
1: What does that mean?
0: That just means you don't want to go in that cavern, basically.
1: But, I mean,
0: there's all polarities. There's positive.
1: So cold that it's hot. I mean, you really have to try to explain that to me. Cold that it's hot.
0: There are some chambers that the tribes of old were actually smart. They manipulated the light that does come down there, the cosmic ray, the particles, to where they bounce off this crystal to that crystal to that crystal, and they go through the crystal caves, light up crystal cathedrals that are mineral cathedrals, like 20 feet tall. They're really beautiful, and they keep sparking and shimmering the light, so it lights up all the passageways. It's amazing.
1: So cold that it's hot.
0: Yeah, and then there's some caverns that are basically so cold, below freezing, that if you just touch them, it can basically freeze your foot off.
1: Oh, well, that would be traditional cold. It just, yeah, it's like a burn when you get something that cold. I see. So cold, not hot. I'm Art Bell. Dallas Thompson is my guest. He's going into the hole at the North Pole.

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1: That's who I am, all right. Dallas Thompson is my guest. He's headed for the North Pole in a vehicle, one-man vehicle, is going to descend down into the hole, Admiral Byrd talked about, down toward the center of the Earth. He's going to have a film crew. He's got investors. He's got the money. He's got the means. And in a moment, a couple of comments for him with regard to what the audience is saying about this this whole concept as explained thus far. All right. Once again, here is Dallas Thompson, who plans to go down to the center of the Earth. And Dallas, I'm going to level with you, and I'm going to read you a couple of comments that I'm getting. Typical comments I'm getting from the audience on Fast Blast, which is, you know, our computer ability to send messages here, and some of it is rather harsh.
2: Yeah, I can understand that.
1: Now, for example, this guy is obviously manic and delusional, says one person. Another says, this poor soul is a bipolar manic in his manic phase. Another says, this guy sounds crazy as a loon. He makes JC sound normal. Now, that's pretty harsh stuff.
2: I send him love and light.
1: Do you?
2: And, yeah, I do. I've been doing live radio interviews for 2 years now.
1: Uh-huh.
2: And I've encountered, you name it, I've already experienced that situation. So some people are angry when they first encounter opening their mind to new thoughts. And that's usually the first, you know, wave. And then after that, they start to look into the facts, do their own research. And all I'm doing is asking people to look within themselves and find who they are and turn inside out, basically, because all the answers they need are inside. They just have to remember.
1: Mm-hmm.
2: I wanted to bring up, as far as the mantle, all of the tribes of old, the Hawaiian, the Mayan, the Aboriginal, Indian,
1: yes,
2: Egyptians, even back into Sumerian times, have had elders, seers, shamans go into the caves and caverns and keep the bloodlines going, keep the tribe alive.
1: Well, do you think they honestly understood what was within the earth or even had been there? Or
2: Absolutely. Or
1: that it was a myth and a legend that grew because, of course, we walk on the earth, so we naturally wonder what's below us. But, I mean, come on.
2: Actually,
1: this hollow world where there are beings living and all the rest of that, Dallas, that's pretty far-out stuff. You gotta
2: actually, it's not. If you think of Mother Earth as a hive.
1: Well, as a hive?
2: Yeah.
1: Okay.
2: That's a thought. in all the tribes of old, Egypt, they have a tunnel under the pyramid that went past the mantle and tapped the technology. That's how they got the technology for that particular cycle.
1: No, see, I was there and I didn't see it.
2: Well, of course you didn't see it. It's underground.
1: Well, I went down.
2: Well, there is access to the technology, which is from the beings. That's how they tapped it. That's how they accelerated their technology and amplified. Definitely. Hmm. They had contact with beings from inner dimensions and beyond.
1: Well, what are these beings that are within the Earth? Describe them.
2: Okay, well, there's actually tribes, humans,
1: uh-huh.
2: That live long because of the firmament atmosphere. It's pure. No cosmic rays, gamma rays.
1: Not all the PCBs and all the rest of that.
2: The elf waves, right? The microwaves, all the pollution.
1: Yeah.
2: So they live longer. And there's also beings from other solar systems that live in other hives. They go from hive to hive. And when they come to our atmosphere, they prefer to go inside.
1: Did you know that Lee Iacocca allegedly once said, quote, "We've got to pause and ask ourselves, how much clean air do we need?" And
2: right. Well, we need lots of clean air. That's why I'm telling everyone to plant trees and to start, you know, showing appreciation for our planet.
1: Well, what about the air below Earth? I mean,
2: as above, as
1: conventionally,
2: below.
1: I mean, Well, I don't know about that. I mean, miners have gone down, and as I mentioned in the first hour of the program, they used to take canaries with them because in a lot of places there would either be poison or there would be no oxygen, and a little canary would drop over dead.
2: Exactly.
1: And that would be a big sign for them to go. And aren't you worried about that kind of thing when you go down?
2: That's security, by the way. That's a part of the security system. There's a gas, pockets of gas that they have where needed.
1: Well, yeah, but you're going to be flying down into this hole in the North Pole.
2: Okay, once they know I'm coming before I go. So once I get close to the hole and traverse into the dimensional opening.
1: Yes.
2: And this is documented, the holes here. You look through history, Admiral Byrd with the Navy.
1: I know.
2: Okay, I'm saying for the listeners. They actually know I'm coming, so they will navigate me.
1: All right, listen, for the listeners, let us go back. Admiral Byrd, what exactly did he document about this supposed hole at the North Pole?
2: Okay, it was February 19th, 1947.
1: Right.
2: Admiral Byrd traversed the hole. He no longer had to use his fuel in the plane. It basically was navigated from the intelligence within. He was guided to Crystal City.
1: Now, he wrote all of this down?
2: This is all within me. I just remember.
1: Within you. What about actual evidence, though, Dallas?
2: This is actual evidence. This is documented. I have documents that I can show you.
1: I know, but these are your documents, right?
2: No, these are the documents.
1: That's what I'm asking about. What did he actually write in the diary?
2: Yeah,
1: not what you know is true within you.
2: I'm telling
1: only.
2: You, it's the exact diary.
1: Oh, you are?
2: Yeah.
1: Well, that's what I was asking.
2: Yeah, he has actually a secret diary. I have it on my website, and I'll tell people I get there later.
1: You do?
2: Yeah.
1: A secret diary?
2: Yeah.
1: I mean, there actually was some public discussion about a hole at the North Pole that apparently was in quite a public diary.
2: Yeah, well, Thule Society actually has some footage, which is pretty amazing.
1: The Who Society?
2: Thule.
1: How do you spell that?
2: I want to say, T-H-U-L-E.
1: Oh, Thule. Thule, yeah. As in, okay.
2: Okay, well, anyway, when he was navigating, he was taken into basically the hole. He went past the mantle, and it was actually tropical. The floral and fauna was actually, the trees were actually 800 to 1,200 feet tall. Everything was more plush and greener.
1: Those
2: he
1: are
2: saw
1: big
2: herds
1: trees.
2: Of mammoth.
1: Yeah, those are very large trees.
2: Yes, and mushrooms, plants, and he saw herds of mammoth.
1: Mm-hmm.
2: And so that tells us basically
1: like the woolly mammoth?
2: Yes, herds of them.
1: Wow.
2: And basically dinosaurs, they found the caverns were warm, and quite a few herds went inside the caves and made their way in.
1: Oh, you mean so dinosaurs continue then to exist?
2: Yes, they're real. They are. They're there. I've actually seen, and this sounds far-fetched, but I've actually seen pterodactyls, and they are real and alive.
1: You've seen, wouldn't all of this be of a concern to you? I mean, if you're really going to go down there, facing off a dinosaur is that serious stuff.
2: It really is. But it's a lot of it down there is a dimensional thing, and a lot of it just goes by once word is known you're coming. I think that there's a telepathic communication type with all essence that's within that particular dimension. So if you come in as a stranger, I think the dinosaurs will halt you and all the booby traps will be set. But if you notify and they know you're coming and it's part of the process of what's unfolding, then I think it's a different thing.
1: What if you're wrong?
2: I know I'm not. And I know because I know because I know because I know.
1: Well, so it's annoying. I mean, we can't question you beyond that. It's like an article
2: right.
1: of faith with you, right?
2: Right. Well, you know, people say, how can you prove this or that? Well, how can you prove angels? How can you prove ghosts, They're there.
1: But these are the things that you just know about the inner earth.
2: In general, all of the whole big picture, I just am awake, and I do my best not to raise red flags and just, have people open their mind to the bigger picture and what's really going on.
1: Well, you do sound extremely enthusiastic, and some people read that as manic.
2: I'm just excited.
1: Yeah, I can tell.
2: The Solar Trek to me is like the best toy I could have ever imagined.
1: It is a hell of a toy. I'd actually like to have one myself.
2: Exactly.
1: I don't think my wife would let me have it, but I'd love to have one.
2: Yes, you actually will be able to purchase them pretty soon. So, hey, Art, I have some Hollow Earth Tribe skull photos I really want to show you.
1: Hollow Earth what?
2: Tribe photos.
1: Tribe photos?
2: Yeah, they're skull photos of the tribes from a tribe in the Hollow Earth. It's amazing.
1: You mean photos of the beings?
2: Of their skull. It's about six, seven, I think about five, six pictures of their skulls. And these are Hollow Earth beings.
1: Of their what?
2: Hollow Earth beings, and it's their actual skull.
1: What is a skull?
2: Their skull on your head.
1: You mean like a turban?
2: Well, actually, their entire head. It's the bone of their entire head. The bones.
1: Oh,
2: of the...
1: you're saying skulls?
2: Yeah, skull.
1: Skulls.
2: Yeah.
1: All right. You see, I just I couldn't.
2: You have to see them, Art.
1: Do I?
2: Yes, they're amazing.
1: Where is it that I?
2: On
1: I
2: the
1: to get...
2: fly to Hollow Earth.
1: Wait a minute. You know, you're just going to have to sort of.
2: The best way to do it, there's a flying saucer once you get to the Hollow Earth website that is spinning. It's right under the globe on top.
1: Okay, well, I'm way behind now because I was somewhere else. I was reading yet more things about you. On the Hollow Earth, Fly to Hollow Earth website?
2: Yes,
1: All right.
2: People could put Fly to Hollow Earth in Google and they'd find it.
1: Yeah. As a matter of fact, I can't even get on right now because it's so jammed
2: up. It really is, and I really want you to see these photos. They're amazing.
1: Well, I can't.
2: Hey, how about on break? I help you find them.
1: Well, yeah, but the problem is that right now they're assaulting your website.
2: Yeah.
1: And so as they, well, actually, I just sort of got on. All right.
2: Okay, good deal.
1: Now what?
2: Okay, you see the globe there? Has the hole on it, the UFO and the moon?
1: Yep.
2: Okay, it's about five links down from the moon.
1: See,
2: the cosmic manuscript, keep going past third and fourth dimensions.
1: And what does it say? It says...
2: It says amazing pictures of Hollow Earth tribes, and keep going down until you see the UFO moving, swirling around. And you'll see right next to it, amazing pictures, Hollow Earth tribes, finally revealed.
1: I'm just not seeing it. See, what's happened is, because your website is so jammed, some of the graphics are just not coming up the way they're supposed to.
2: We don't need graphics.
1: So you're just going to have to tell me about it. These are skulls.
2: They're amazing. They're actually... skulls from tribes within the Hollow Earth.
1: How do you know that that's where they're from, as opposed to just, I don't know, ancient above Earth skulls?
2: Okay, because if they roamed on the upper Earth, then they would be seen and not hidden. And so they wouldn't be, they would be common, not uncommon. They've managed to
1: be eluded. What is the difference, if I were to be able to see right now, between a regular human skull or even an ancient skull and the skulls you're talking about?
2: They have a longer, bigger heads, a longer, brain. It's a bigger brain.
1: And where did you come upon these skulls?
2: They're actually from a library. This website, I have such an amazing story. The website I've created, you can't find these websites that I display on the search engines anymore. This has taken years of research.
1: Yes.
2: I happen to locate these in a library, a museum, and they're authentic and they're mind-blowing. And I've never seen them anywhere on the net except for Fly to Hollow Earth. And you have to see them, Mark. Maybe on break we can attempt to find them.
1: Perhaps. Okay. But, I mean, you've got to imagine that a lot of people in the audience don't have a computer, so they're not going to see them anyway, so it's best that you describe it.
2: Okay. A lot of them, the skulls look like the Egyptian gods, how they had the inflated skull.
1: Where were these found? Where were they found? Where were they found?
2: These were actually discovered in a cave. In the ground.
1: That makes sense.
2: Yeah, and they're really amazing. But I wanted to bring up, as far as once you get inside, it's a firmament atmosphere. So the air down there is actually, it's breathable.
1: Mm-hmm.
2: But I would say the majority of the population is beyond the third dimension. They're dimensional.
1: Huh. Not physical in the sense
2: of... Yeah, as far as the UFOs and all that good stuff and the aliens and what have you, I have some stories I want to bring up that are amazing. One about the blue orb and also the metallic orb. But UFOs and aliens are actually... they can take any form they need in any particular cycle. For the Hawaiians, it was the Tiki gods. For Egypt, it was the Egyptian gods. For the... Aborigine.
1: What about for the Christians, Dallas?
2: Well, basically, there's polarities in all energy. So,
1: Said that they took the form of these various gods. Are they virtually taking the forms of all gods? You're saying that all gods really are aliens.
2: I think that they can.
1: Is that a yes or a no?
2: They can unfold that script if they want to.
1: So,
2: but it may not be the genuine script.
1: Are you thinking that all gods are aliens? That's the question.
2: I would say that,
1: yes,
2: yeah, they're an alien to our perception. But in the divine process and celestial balance, they fit in with perfect harmony. Definitely.
1: Are all gods that we worship here on Earth, including the God of Christians, really aliens masquerading? Is that what you're saying?
2: I'm saying that they can take any form they want. And if a form that feel is comfortable for you or me, that'll be basically what they present themselves. Basically, an alien is an organic flesh suit or a holographic laser.
1: So would you say then that most written literature with regard to the presence of gods on Earth, and there are many worshipped very fervently here,
2: right,
1: actually were aliens, and that's where this information has come from?
2: No, they were actually, we can get into the Nephilim, the Anunnaki,
1: yeah,
2: into that. So they're actually, some are real beings. And
1: were Nephilim real beings? Were they?
2: Nephilim were giants, actually, once they breed with humans.
1: Oh, yes, but were they cast down? No.
2: What was that, Art?
1: Were they cast down? Were the Nephilim cast down, or are these, were those aliens?
2: Actually, I perceive, this is when I see the aliens, I see them as a holographic perception that's projected. The source of it is in a whole other subject. They can take any form they want. The Nephilim are basically fit into the angel hierarchy as far as beings. The Anunnaki and Nephilim have to do with Mars. They have to do with the moon. They have to do with our planet. I think all planets are a hive. My tribe does as well.
1: Mm-hmm. Dallas,
2: I actually have satellite photos of all the planets, and you got to see those too.
1: Yeah, Dallas, when my producers interviewed you, did you explain all this to them?
2: No, I didn't.
1: You didn't?
2: No.
1: Why not?
2: I just briefly touched on the story and filled them in. And
1: what were they mostly interested in, Dallas?
2: They wanted to know basically what I know.
1: Well, then why didn't you begin telling them like this?
2: Because it just flows out of me, basically. That's why.
1: I feel the flow, Dallas.
2: Exactly.
1: Yeah. So you're going to descend into the Earth in this machine, and a lot of people are asking questions about running out of gasoline and the fact that you're going to go down. You're going to get, what, 100 miles? You think you go 100 miles down on one tank, or even further? You said
2: Once you get past the hole, I will be navigated, so fuel won't even be it won't be a problem. I will modify the tank, but once I actually traverse the hole, they'll navigate me.
1: And just like the Admiral, you're not going to need any more gasoline.
2: Exactly.
1: So your machine will be flying
2: exactly
1: on dimensional energy or something.
2: It'll be actually an electromagnetic bubble that'll be around me.
1: Dallas?
2: Yes.
1: You might die.
2: I'm here for a reason. And I want to say to people that have doubts that...
1: Well, all right. Say that when we get back, because we're at the bottom of the hour. I'm Art Bell.

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1: It is. And my guest is Dallas Thompson. And in a moment, we're going to learn more about Dallas on various levels. And what I'm going to do is open the phone lines and let you ask Dallas questions. I think that would be enlightening. So we'll do that coming up very shortly. All right, once again, into the dark night with Dallas Thompson. And Dallas, offhand, do you remember the names of the producers that you spoke with who did the pre-interview with you?
2: Pre-interview, radio interview?
1: Yeah, before you came on here.
2: Oh, I've been on several, BBC.
1: No, Dallas.
2: What?
1: No. Before you came on this program.
2: Oh, Lisa.
1: Lisa. Uh-huh. Okay, Lisa. Is she the only one you spoke with?
2: I think so.
1: I see. Lisa, okay. All right. There are a number of people who would like to speak to you now. It's a hopeless case, Dallas. I'm not going to get on your website because, as unlikely in some ways as it would seem, they're bombarding your website and they're looking at the skulls. And for example, Kendall in Colorado Springs, Colorado, actually says, all right, the skulls look just like the skulls would be of the Coneheads. Now, do you remember the Coneheads movie?
2: I do.
1: You do?
2: But there's actually a pumpkin skull on there, too, that defies description.
1: A pumpkin?
2: A pumpkin head skull, yeah. It's
1: timely, Halloween's coming. But I mean, really, he thinks they look like Coneheads.
2: Yeah, some do.
1: Do they?
2: The Grays. Some people think the Grays are cone, too.
1: Yeah. All right, I'd like to subject you to questions from the audience.
2: Okay. Hey, right? Lisa's not in trouble, is she?
1: I haven't made that determination yet.
2: Am I sharing too much?
1: Hold on a sec,
2: okay.
1: Dallas. First time caller line, you're on the air with Dallas Thompson. Hello.
3: Yeah.
1: Yes, hello.
3: Hi, I'm calling from Evansville, Indiana. I listen to you on WGBF 1280.
1: Yes, sir.
3: I'm glad I got through. First time I ever tried and got through right away.
1: We're probably glad too.
3: I was wondering if Dallas had ever heard that tape you had when it went out with the Russians sent that microphone down there in Siberia in that hole.
2: Actually, I have heard that. I actually have that on my Hollow Earth website.
3: Now, doesn't that...
1: You do?
3: You know,
2: I do, yes.
1: That very tape?
2: That very tape.
1: And where am I?
2: It was with you, Arbel.
1: So, in other words, you took my recording?
2: No, actually, some website. I just linked to them, and they actually have the recording on there in a description. Uh-huh. I can show it to you sometime.
3: Well, aren't you a little worried about that, Dallas?
1: It's a good point, Dallas. He's making a really good point. You know, if this story, and it was a Reuters story, is true, about scientists that drilled the deep hole in Siberia and then lowered the microphones into the hole and, as we all know, came up with a sound that... I mean, he makes a really good point here. If you're going to lower yourself into that, aren't you at all concerned?
2: I feel that there's polarity within the cavern world. Some beings are just doing their part. And so I plan on...
1: Do you think that's down there?
2: I think that there is a cavern that I wouldn't want to visit.
1: So, in other words, it may be that the Russian scientists that drilled down in just happened to drill into the unfortunate negative cavern.
2: Yeah, something like that. And there's other caverns.
1: So, caller, he's not worried because there's positive caverns down there.
3: Yeah,
2: well,
3: okay.
2: There's
3: good luck, Dallas.
2: All righty.
1: Okay.
2: When I say positive caverns, I mean... They're like Atlantis. The ruins of Atlantis would be
1: positive,
2: a certain tribe.
1: By comparison, obviously. I mean, to that, anything would be pretty much positive, right?
2: Yeah, exactly. The technology is positive. It's what we do with it that I'm concerned about.
1: I understand. Okay, wild card line, you're on the air with Dallas Thompson. Hello.
4: It's Dallas.
2: Hi, how are you tonight?
4: I have two questions for you, sir.
2: Okay.
4: Quickly.
2: All righty.
4: You're familiar with the 1964 book, The Hollow Earth, by Dr. Raymond Bernard, I'm sure.
2: Yes, I've actually heard about that and looked into it a little bit.
4: Well,
2: I'm actually legally blind, so I don't read too much.
4: Okay.
1: Now, wait. Caller, can you hold on a second?
4: Sure.
1: He just said he's legally blind.
2: Yes.
1: Now, that raises another concern for me. I mean, anybody who plans to take a flying vehicle into the hole at the North Pole and then on down into the center of the Earth and is legally blind, right there I see a problem, Dell.
2: Actually, no.
1: A potential problem, anyway.
2: No, actually, my sight's actually better than it ever was. And it happened from the bright light I saw during my NDE experience. That's when I went to the medical doctors, and they said my retinas were burned.
1: What if they're right, and what if you're really legally blind?
2: When that comes to play, I use my dimensional sight, my pineal gland, my third eye, if you will.
1: Okay, caller, dimensional sight. Anyway,
2: yeah.
1: Caller, go ahead.
2: Only when I'm reading, that's basically the problem.
1: I see.
2: As far
1: right.
2: as anything beyond that, I'm fine.
1: You're okay.
2: And
1: all right.
2: Once
1: all
2: I
1: right.
2: get close
1: right.
2: to the
1: let the caller. Let the caller ask his question.
2: Okay.
1: Go ahead, caller.
4: Okay, Dallas, do you expect to run into the Anunnaki, our reptilian creators, when you get down there?
1: That's a good question.
2: It's a possibility. It is a possibility. We've already made contact, so I won't be, the first one. I'm basically just here to be a messenger and just open people's mind to the possibilities of a bigger picture.
1: But even that said, running into a reptile.
2: Yes, there is the reptile race, and I've already experienced those particular tribe of beings. And
1: but they could conceivably have you for lunch.
2: That is a possibility, but why didn't they eat Admiral Byrd?
4: You are aware that Sitch and Anunnaki are reptilian beings, aren't you?
2: Yeah, they are. They're reptilian race. And they also have mantis-type beings and amphibian. All kinds of different suits that they perform the stage of life on.
4: Well, they do live underground. My opinion, you will run into them if you make it.
2: That's true. That's a possibility.
1: And then so then you've got to consider that this really could be a faces of death kind of thing. I mean, of course, it'd be a hell of a thing to catch on camera.
2: I feel that
1: How will the film crew follow you in any way to below the ground? I mean, they will show you, I'm sure, taking off in this vehicle that you have shown us. Descending into the hole. I beg your pardon?
2: A portable camera.
1: Oh, it's a good thing.
2: On my helmet.
1: On your helmet?
2: Yep.
1: Oh, you mean like in Fear Factor?
2: Yep. And it'll be linked to the internet and all that good stuff. Now, due to the publicity and the security we're encountering, we may pick a cave that my tribes are aware of. There's several of them that are safe ground to traverse into the hollow portions. So that is a possibility. But we could also use remote control devices to fly into the hole.
1: Well, just speculatively here, there's going to be a camera, you say, on your helmet, right?
2: Correct.
1: Now, in Fear Factor, they always have the camera pointed around to the person's face. That's not going to be the case here. It's going to be pointed out toward...
2: Yes, it'll be out. You see what I see.
1: So, in other words, we would see the lizard people or the dinosaurs or whatever.
2: And I can assure you the presentation that they will offer will be dazzling.
1: Oh, I'm sure. I mean, it would be.
2: It's nothing to fear. They want to get the word out that, they're around. And they're around all the time, by the way. Shadow creatures, beings are around us all the time. And Halloween will be quite sparkly.
1: This Halloween?
2: Yes.
1: You have had some sort of vision about this? Or
2: I just know that the activity increases a lot and... so do the shadow people. I wanted to touch on animals and Bigfoot, as a matter of fact, if you wouldn't mind. I have a story which is pretty phenomenal.
1: Okay.
2: Okay, I work with a friend of mine. We do construction on the side. He was doing a project working on a fence in his backyard, a fellow by the name of Brett. They came to me as I arrived, said, "We scoured the area. There are no insects, no wasps or bees in the area. We need to build the fence." I said, "Are you guys sure?" "Positive. We searched the area 3-4 times.
1: Mm-hmm.
2: We've killed dozens of them.
1: Mm-hmm.
2: The area is clear. So as the guy is telling me that, I look out the peripheral in my corner of my eye. I see a wasp nest, which is about the size of a softball, above his head.
1: Mm-hmm.
2: And I say, are you sure about this? Have you looked above your head and saw the wasps that are up there? You know, he looked at me dumbfounded. There's no wasp up there. I've, you know, cleared the area. And I said, well, why don't you look?
1: Mm-hmm.
2: Sure enough, there's a wasp nest up there.
1: Yeah.
2: And after further inspection, the larva was 3 months old, so it had been there. Now, what they did is they lowered their vibration and frequency for a survival skill to not be found.
1: So the wasps became essentially invisible.
2: Basically, yes. And animals can do that. Cats can do it. That's why there's cats around all the time, and you don't see them only until that one specific time when you catch them out of the corner of your eye.
1: Well, you know, one of two things certainly is true about cats, and I have four of them. And on occasion, they can find, or they can seem to find, hiding places that truly, I mean, I've looked in every crack, and
2: exactly.
1: Like it's, this cat is not in the house. But then when you call it or you rattle food,
2: right.
1: Rattling food is good. From where?
2: Pulling back to your vibrational frequency.
1: That pulls them back to our
2: right.
1: Vibrational frequencies big time. They
2: right.
1: Hear that food vibrating, and, man, they are there.
2: Exactly.
1: They make a shift
2: right.
1: That is, like, instantaneous, and they
2: right.
1: Come darting out of the darkness.
2: Yes, there's actually cats in people's homes and around.
1: Yes.
2: And they don't see them. These are animals. We're going to...
1: You mean it's like you have pets that you didn't even know you had?
2: Exactly.
1: What do they eat, though?
2: Have survival skills of old, like a wild animal, which has a script they follow, which is untampered. Their minds are clear, so the birds find food. All animals can do this. They can manipulate, and it's a survival skill. The stray animals, once they remember what they've forgotten,
1: yes.
2: They will survive. It's when they follow the master's script of I'll be home at 5 o'clock to feed you,
1: yeah.
2: And they get caught in that thought participation that...
1: In other words, put another way, when they get involved with us, everything goes to hell in a handbasket.
2: Yes, they begin to follow our time cycle and our participation in this time period.
1: I see. Otherwise, they'd be far better off.
2: Yes, exactly.
1: We're ruining them.
2: Yes.
1: We're ruining our own pets.
2: We love them dearly, but we need to give them more freedom. When our pets begin to act up and,
1: yes.
2: And start wanting to run,
1: yes.
2: You open that gate and let them run and follow them.
1: Yeah, and follow them.
2: Yes, because they're going to take you to safe ground.
1: Now, there was once some great person said, if you love something,
2: let it go, and if it comes back, it was
1: free.
2: Meant to be.
1: If it comes back, kill it.
2: Well, if it's your pet and it's part of the family, I don't think you'd want to do that.
1: No, probably not.
2: And,
1: all right.
2: And the sad thing is the pets feel the urgency. They know something's coming. They alert us. They give the signs.
1: Okay, Dallas, east of the Rockies, you're on the air with Dallas Thompson. Hello.
5: Hello.
1: Hello. Are you on the air? You're on the air. Hello.
5: Yes, Art.
1: There you are.
5: Yes, it's Jeff calling you once again, Midland, Texas.
1: Yes.
5: Listening on KCRS 550 AM.
1: Yes.
5: Yes. I had a question. I'm an amateur photographer and filmmaker.
1: Oh, yes. Would you like to go along?
5: Yeah, actually, I would.
1: You would?
5: Yeah, but
1: even to the degree of accompanying Dallas down?
5: I'm not sure about that part.
1: Well, that's going to be the drama. You know, that's going to be the big drama.
5: Right. My question is, as an amateur filmmaker myself, it's almost impossible to get funding. And I wondered, can you tell me, Dallas, who is backing you on this? I mean, I noticed that sometimes, like on National Geographic Explorer, you know, they have really exquisite photography and programming and so forth. Who is backing you?
1: Okay. All right. Well, now I want to be careful here.
2: My contacts are remaining anonymous, but
1: there is no question. I mean, you have solid financial backing.
2: Yes, we do, and we actually have more.
1: May I ask you a question, Dallas?
2: Yeah.
1: You have more than you need.
2: Yeah, we have.
1: That's so unusual for an expedition of this.
2: Well, I mean,
1: sword.
2: As far as the funding.
1: No. I understand money.
2: Yeah.
1: Green every day, spend it in this earth. Money.
2: Now, money is kept for the project.
1: Yes, I understand. But what I don't understand, Dallas, is in order to get this funding, people like yourself have to go to the investors, whoever they might
2: right.
1: be, and explain what they're going to do.
2: Well, we did that the first movie we were involved in after Kahuna died.
1: Why
2: we came
1: it's
2: in
1: worth,
2: contact with a lot of artifacts that are worth
1: why
2: a
1: it's
2: lot.
1: Worth investing in.
2: And,
1: so when you went to your investors on this project going down into the hole at the North Pole,
2: right,
1: you would have had to have explained most of what you're telling me right now.
2: Yeah, but they were actually wanting me to do it years ago. After the first movie project, they were so excited and happy to be working with me and, you know, the projects that I conjure up. We actually had the funding then. When Kahuna passed away, we came in contact with some really rare artifacts, which are from the stars. They're priceless, basically. So, you know, we have, and there are some in caverns and caves that are hidden. And
1: this whole thing is priceless.
2: So
1: you explained to these investors that here's my new idea.
2: Exactly.
1: The last one worked, and now I want to go into the hole in the North Pole.
2: And they were ecstatic. They were more than willing. They wanted to do it a long time ago to create a new project. I after Kahuna didn't die.
1: These people that are investing in you, they don't make snuff films, do they?
2: You know, I who knows what their side projects are. I just know that they want to need them.
1: I just wanted to...
2: But Kahuna didn't die. He just transferred.
1: He transferred, I understand. In the Air Force, when you transferred, it was a whole different thing. West of the Rockies, you're on the air with Dallas Thompson. Hello. Hello, yes.
6: Yeah, this is Jimmy from Bakersfield.
1: Jimmy.
6: Yeah.
1: You're right there. You're in the same town as Dallas.
2: Yeah. Hi, Jimmy. How are you?
6: Hi, how you doing?
2: Good.
6: Well, I have a plan, but before that, I heard the noise from the hole a few minutes ago.
1: Yes.
6: And that's strikingly similar to a noise I heard the other night on the Discovery Channel. It was, I can't remember the name of the program, it was something like Mysteries of the Deep, and the scuba scientist had sent some type of a microphone underwater.
1: They heard something like that underwater?
6: Yeah, and they got a sound from, it was one of the deepest trenches in the world. They were talking about the spine of the earth that goes underneath all the seas, and it was a sound just like that, but it was a little different, you know, because it was underwater.
2: Yeah,
1: well, Dallas, now we've got one of these from water and one of these from land.
2: Yeah, there actually is underwater kingdoms, by the way.
1: Well, but if they sound like that, Dallas.
2: Well, actually, a Mother Earth spine, that is an actual system that connects at the four corners.
1: I know, but now we've got two. I mean, how many under-earth audio samples do we have? We have two that I know of. The one I have that I played and the one this man is talking about that he heard on, what was it?
6: The Discovery Channel.
1: And it sounded like that. And so now only two samples, and they both sound like that, Dallas. That's got to frighten the hell out of you.
2: Yeah, there is a spooky aspect to it, I do admit. But like I said, I don't really fear, and I don't have fear. I just feel that I made an agreement to give my cosmic manuscript, which basically is going to save us from a heck of a lot of trouble.
1: Mm-hmm.
2: You know, and so... I did my part. And
1: besides this helmet that you're going to wear with the camera, that I guess you have to do, you know, for the production value of the whole thing, so that your investors are happy. But besides that, what else are you going to wear? For this,
2: it's just like riding a motorcycle or, you know, a snowmobile.
1: You're going to wear a Hell's Angels jacket or something? What?
2: It's a possibility. I'll wear a patch on the back of my suit, just for you, Art.
1: A patch?
2: Yeah, a Hell's Angels patch.
1: Hell's Angels. Or maybe a NASA patch upside down. They go up, you're going down, right?
2: Something to that effect, yeah.
1: A NASA patch upside down, that'd be good.
2: But, you know, I'm going to wear proper attire that is fitting for the adventure, basically.
1: But you can't be sure it's not the rocket ship to hell, to be straight with you.
2: That's a possibility. You guys keep telling me this, maybe I'll back out completely.
1: Oh.
2: I don't think so. But I've taken all of it in consideration. And if it's not me, it'll be a different explorer. But there's going to be a...
1: If not you, then who, right?
2: Yeah, exactly.
1: All right, Dallas, hold on. Dallas Thompson is my guest. And he's going where no man hath gone before. No living man, anyway. Into a hole in the North Pole. And he's got people who put up money for this. I'm Art Bell from the High Desert. This is Coast to Coast AM, only in the middle of the night. Only in the middle of the night.

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1: It is indeed. My guest is one Dallas Thompson, who plans to descend into the bowels of the Earth, very center of the Earth. He will do this from the North Pole, relying on Admiral Byrd's word, that there's a hole there that descends deep into the darkness. Or, if you listen to Dallas, the not-so-dark inner Earth. Remarkable trek he's about to embark on. More in a moment. Now, once again, here is Dallas Thompson. Dallas, something your public awaits you, but there is something I want to ask you about. For a trip like this that is financed by, well, we haven't named them, whoever it is financing this, what about insurance, Dallas?
2: That's a good idea. I plan on not getting hurt, but I actually haven't even really... I have personal insurance, and I've just kept with that, so...
1: You think your own personal policy would cover it?
2: Yeah, I think so.
1: Do you have family? I mean...
2: I do. Actually, you know. I do. I would like to mention the energy grids and why plants die in people's households real quick.
1: Why plants die in people's houses?
2: Yeah, every word you speak...
1: I would have gotten there very soon, but okay.
2: Okay, well, every word that we speak or think, every thought we have,
1: yes,
2: takes on a geometric shape. And they store in the energy grids, and they can store over towns and cities, and there's also residue in people's homes. That's why if people argue a lot, me being legally blind, I'm sensitive to vibrations or frequencies, I pick up on this a lot, the energy stores the residue within their home, especially if they have dust. That's electromagnetic connection that accelerates it. But it actually will resonate negative energy if they argue a lot, and that's why they don't have houseplants. That's why they don't live. Because
1: the houseplants
2: are really sensitive.
1: They're murdered by this negative energy.
2: Yeah, and that's what's happening to our energy grids. That's why Mother Earth is tired. She said enough is enough. And I'd like to touch on the pole, too, the possible redshift and blue shift. It's not just Planet X that is responsible for the shift. It's a wave, a magnetic wave. It could be coming from Etna Carina. It could be an implosion or explosion.
1: Well,
2: that just as Planet X comes in our orbit, it could push it closer or another planet. When I say Planet X, I mean a planet that is mysterious. That's the thought and image that comes to my mind is Wormwood. But we are going to have
1: Bible,
2: a shift.
1: So it's entirely possible, Dallas, that you're going to go into this hole. And you're never coming back.
2: I'm just visiting, Art.
1: I understand that that's your intent.
2: My essence and my being is love and life.
1: No, I understand. Your intent. But you've got to face up to the possibility that everything you think is might not be so. Or there might be something that you didn't think about, Dallas.
2: Well,
1: like the lizard people, like the dinosaurs, like like the sounds that we have from down there. Whatever it is, some little fact that you missed or got wrong. And that would be, of course, the reason for the... I mean, you can't call AAA when you're down there. So you might not be coming back, Dallas. It might be a one-way trip.
2: And I'm taking that in consideration, and I'm thinking
1: about
2: it. Yeah, I am. And this conversation brings more to light, and
1: sure.
2: I get more insight of people that are, you know, aware, and they give me their input. I just want to bring awareness because, I actually saw the hole. That's what this whole thing is about.
1: Where did you see the hole?
2: In my near-death experience, I basically...
1: Oh.
2: That's when I made the connection that there was the holes on the pole. And that's why I want to fly, just to verify they're there.
1: Yeah.
2: You know, maybe if and I didn't even...
1: Well, are you going to, on the first trip, are you going to just scout it out and find the hole?
2: Well,
1: or are you going to take this incredible one-man vehicle, air vehicle, into the hole?
2: I may do a few fly-arounds and then go for it. So and if I just get some aerial views of it, that's good. And it depends with the media that I have. And I want to say real quick, I'm getting thousands of email from all over the world.
1: It's very interesting, Dallas.
2: Yeah.
1: Do you remember Mel's hole?
2: I do. As a matter of fact, I do. And I know
1: all right.
2: His
1: story, there were dimensional characteristics associated with Mel's hole as well.
2: Exactly.
1: I mean, so that, of course, wouldn't surprise you.
2: Not at all. And I'm not going to make the mistakes he made. I don't want to end up how that guy did. He basically, I'm willing to not red flag.
1: Willing
2: to work with the people involved.
1: Some things really went wrong for Mel, as you know.
2: Yes, he should have stayed in Australia.
1: Yeah, he was. He was having a good
2: Something
1: time.
2: Something like where all his teeth were missing and he's found in an alley.
1: It was a horrible story.
2: Well, I'm not taking that route, and I know better. I'm more intelligent.
1: Uh-huh.
2: I'm willing to talk with people and you know come to a conclusion.
1: Yeah,
2: where
1: but did you hear Mel when he was on last about the animal that
2: the
1: was
2: seal
1: like
2: inside?
1: Yeah.
2: Yes, I did.
1: Yeah. Well, I mean, what if something like that befalls you?
2: That's a possibility. And like I say, what you give off when you're here in the third dimension, that's what you transfer to when you transfer.
1: Karma.
2: So I get karma.
1: Yeah.
2: I give off only love and light. So I'm not too worried about I do transfer. I will go to that source no matter where I am.
1: All right.
2: I won't be trapped.
1: I got you. First time caller line, you're on the air with Dallas Thompson. Hello.
3: Hi, Art. This is Madeline from Pahrump, Nevada.
1: Here in Pahrump.
3: Of course.
1: Hey, Madeline, you going to the Harvest Festival?
3: Well, no, there's too many freaks come out down there. They all come out of the woodwork
1: but
3: down
1: that's
3: there.
1: That's the fun.
3: Huh?
1: That's the fun.
3: Sure, I'll be down there. Who isn't down there?
1: Yeah, that's right. All right.
3: Dallas, just a curious question.
2: Uh-huh.
3: You're going to take this big trip.
2: Right.
3: What kind of proof do you know that it's actually there? Period.
2: I know.
1: Yeah, that's the answer you gave before. I know.
2: And you know, too. You just have to remember.
3: I know, too?
2: Yes,
3: you
2: do.
3: No, I don't know about that.
1: What he's saying is you have genetic memory of something.
2: DNA memory. It's Jacob's Ladder. Once you accelerate it, you'll remember a lot.
1: So if you just let it flow, madame.
2: Exactly.
3: I do that on a daily basis.
2: Well,
3: it doesn't flow quite that well.
2: Do you have contact with spirit beings?
3: Excuse me?
2: Do you have contact with spirit guides and spirit beings?
1: Yes, do you?
3: I have contact, not personally, no.
2: Well, once you get to that dimension, they'll open up more.
1: So, but you have friends that have this sort of contact?
3: Yeah. They take drugs, though. No. Sorry.
1: Don't be sorry. Dallas,
3: no.
1: It's a reasonable, perhaps, assumption that, Dallas, you don't do drugs, do you?
2: I don't. Back in the days before I woke up, I experimented and did everything an average kid will do.
1: You did everything?
2: I experimented. I did. I opened my mind.
1: Okay, well, there you are.
2: I did peyote and stuff like that.
1: Okay, there he did
3: How
1: everything.
3: How old are you?
2: 31.
1: He's 31, and he's done everything.
3: I'm 31, and I've done everything, too. But,
2: exactly. We ought to meet sometime for coffee.
3: No, that's okay. I don't think my husband would like that too much.
1: You'll have to fight with Lisa.
3: Huh?
1: Nothing.
3: Oh, no, okay.
1: All right, well.
3: Well, thank you, Art. Nice to talk to you.
1: You're very welcome.
2: Hey, Art, can I say something really fast?
1: Well, you may, but Dallas, isn't it possible, barely possible, that you said you virtually consumed the pharmacy? So,
2: all shamans in medicine.
1: I understand, but I mean, isn't it possible that pharmaceutical prolonged experience?
2: I'm actually considered a star child or an indigo.
1: Yeah.
2: Someone said I'm a walk-in. I don't know.
1: Yeah.
2: I'm looking into it. I'm just awake. I have got 4.0 grade average psychology in college.
1: You know what? I believe that.
2: Yeah, and my dad's a genius. He's a mathematic wizard. I'm just a really smart guy.
1: I actually do believe that. You got it. You 4.0.
2: Yeah. That's when I actually, all my tapes are on audio tape, by the way, all my books were.
1: Where did you go to school?
2: It was like Folsom Lake College.
1: Uh-huh. With a 4.0.
2: Yep.
1: I actually believe that, Dallas. Wild card line, you're on the air with Dallas Thompson. Hello.
4: Yes, this is Mark in Bradley, Illinois, and I'm listening to you through 890 AM WLS in Chicago.
1: Oh, WLS. Yes, sir.
4: Yes. May 24th. 2003. I can't help but think your guest must be thinking that he wants to do this before Planet X takes place.
1: Yeah, that's probably a safe call.
2: Yeah, Planet X, the shift in general. I just it's not that I'll sit in a lawn chair in the middle of it. I just want to guide some people that have a lot to offer to some safe spots to make sure that we have some star children that make it through the shift. People have said I'm indigo, and that's a possibility too.
4: Have you talked with Mark Hazelwood?
2: I belong to one of his groups. I've talked to the guy. I'm aware of of his thought, and he's real serious about his project.
1: When
2: and
1: Mark Hazelwood heard what you had to say, how did he react?
2: He actually, it took him to a deeper level of thought, realizing, wait a minute, I exposed my research as a Hollow Earth. I've looked into Planet X and Wormwood for a couple years now, and once we met, it was actually refreshing to meet someone that's been researching and, you know...
1: who understands you.
2: Yeah, that understands me. And there's a lot of people like there out there like me, you know, and that's why I say I get thousands of email from your show.
1: Caller, would you say that you're one of the people that understands Dallas?
4: Yes, absolutely. As a matter of fact, I've been making...
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0: 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And now, Art Bell.
1: Ways of medicine and what's going on, that spiritual place. And that's what I've learned, because I lie here not afraid. I just hurt. And I'm not afraid. I'm doing what I'm supposed to do. I'm staying inward. I'm training. I'm looking. I'm watching. But no one's ever taught it to them. And you can bet that the love that was sent to me came to people around me. I watched the nurses who came into this room. I watched the people and how they've reacted, because they see and feel the kind of love that's in here. Love works. I mean, power works. We are spiritual beings. We have the ability to change and alter so much stuff. And I never thought I'd ever see the day that I would want to stay here on this side as opposed to return to the other side. But I'll tell you something. I wouldn't miss the next 5 or 6 years of what's going to happen in the quickening and in the things for anything. But we have to look at, if we were able to do this for one another, like you've done for me, and that spiritual place that we are, that now everybody, because you're listening to me tell you this, the spiritual place that we are, we have the power to change many things if we took something just one day today. We all as art knots, like astronauts is what I call us, that we cared and loved something. We focused on something.
2: You really think that massive spiritual intervention can stop what might be coming otherwise?
1: As much as I hate to admit this for the first time in my life, Art Bell, I have to say yes. I would have never, no one could have gotten me. I have felt and seen in my own self as just a guy lying here, where three out of every five men in the United States will be diagnosed with cancer. One out of every three women will have breast cancer. I've been reading the statistics as I lie here and face myself.
2: Yeah, I know.
1: This is everybody I know. And within the context of this healing institution, this chemistry place I'm in, to be able to put love back in here, and I see the importance of my hospice, but I see the importance of putting a spiritual, practical spirituality and understanding the near-death experience and the dynamics of our energy bodies and how those energy bodies, and to be touched and to be cared about. There's nothing to do with faith. We are powerful and mighty interconnected spiritual beings. We have greatness. We have destiny. And damn it, we have purpose. And we are connected, and I don't care what chemists say and scientists say, because I'm coming out of it.
2: I've got a question for you, Daniel.
1: What?
2: I've got a question for you. Remember when you were struck by lightning?
1: Oh, no, Art, I just forgot that when I...
2: Yeah, no, you know, all right. Just, no, let me finish the sentence. When you were struck by lightning, you acquired a lot of psychic ability, really more than you wanted. You were hearing people and things crashing around you mentally, hearing people's thoughts. And then you told me in the last interview we did that that began to slowly fade over the years. And what I'm wondering is, and the reason I'm asking this is because the other day you said it came suddenly rushing back with what just happened to you over the last week or so. Is that right? It came rushing back?
1: Something's happening to me, Art. I mean, it's not like being struck by lightning and the dramatics of what happened in Chiromino medicine and the lightning shaman story. But never, I was struck by lightning. That changed me. I was, you know, been through trauma. I open heart surgery.
2: Yep.
1: I was close to that place again, but it was the love of people that felt like I had done something that contributed to their lives. That is the most amazing thing to me in my existence, that the kind of love that I have felt that strengthened me and opened up through this trauma, like everybody thinks happened in trauma, and it opens up a whole different spiritual way for me to look at myself.
2: Maybe your brain starts doing something a little differently

0: that's facing the ultimate trauma, huh?
1: You know, I've been through all that brain stuff doing stories with lightning. We are spiritual beings. And what has occurred is I'm watching myself change. I'm moving into it's a different level of how I perceive. I am perceiving more things, but it's of a different level. I can't say, hey, Art, I understand it right now. I can understand reading people's minds. I do this without any problem. It's child's play. I'm looking at more dimensions of stuff that I don't really understand. I don't really understand them, but it's pretty wild to see that they exist in there and how wonderful it is. We must, as a Art Bell show, we must pick our subjects. We must plan our times. And we must send our love and our power and our strength to surround it, protect it, and help it grow. And we must plan it, and we must do this, because I've never seen the outpouring of love that I've ever felt in my life for people saying thank you for being and for something you've done to help me. And that one single part of it is the greatest transformation in me, but it's opening up whole dimensions of me. But if we can do it for me, we can do it for each other.
0: Yeah, I think you're right.
1: We can do it for each other. So, Art, don't listen for just this one night. Let your mind flow and realize that there's a great and wondrous spiritual world that we are all an integrated part of. We are interconnected in divinity.
0: Well, Danyon, you've got to be right, Danyon, because if you're...
1: I'm lying in this damned hospital bed, Art, with my brain stopped bleeding. I'm going to get up. I'm waiting for the blood clots to pass my heart so I don't slur my speech or make me stumble around. I have to get back up and start again in life, but with a deeper sense of commitment, a more devoted brotherhood to the people that listen to me, that I've helped in their lives, and that they return that love to me, and that it is changing me, and millions of people. There were hundreds of thousands of responses from everywhere, Art. It didn't 10 people. They were packing it everywhere.
0: One more thing. When you get back up, it'll be with a slower schedule, Danyon.
1: Yes, Master.
0: A slower schedule.
1: But I can see how I can do it. So the other thing, Art, and thanks for letting me talk, everybody, and thanks for just letting me look at do something other than this roof, because we must, without any question, take our practical spirituality, reincorporate it back in our lives, and put it in the healthcare system. I know that Medicaid and Medicare was destroying it, and it had to go somewhere. Money for health for profit has to be something good because it's America. But these people are scared. They're lying with strokes, and their families are in the halls, and they are scared. Because they don't have the kind of love that you people send to me to this night, and that I know from being what I've been through, just that we are powerful spiritual beings. And I know where to go and what to do with that, because I've been having to deal with it for 22 years to stay alive. And they need us. And we need to talk about it and educate and, you know what, I'm hearing into politics, Art. You let me get on the air and I finally get to talk to somebody in there. The Access to Medical Treatment Act.
0: I know that means a lot to you.
1: It has got to be, from this bed, from where I'm looking at now, it has got to be one of the single most important pieces of legislation that we, in our spiritual health body, if we don't get access to medical treatment in alternative and compatible ways, which could be just have added to this program here with me, aromatherapy, color therapy, kinds of things that I have in this room. They make fun of all the crystals and everything I've got piled up in this room, Art. And I tape them to my chest, and I have this headset on all day long, and they come in and see my charts and see what I'm looking at, and they shake their head, but I'm still here.
0: Well, who cares what they think, Danyon?
1: Oh, I care, because I want them to change.
0: Well, that's true from that point of view.
1: They're great doctors.
0: But I mean, great. Right now, whatever saves your life is whatever saves your life, so.
1: They're great chemists, Art.
0: Yeah.
1: But they're not doctors. But we have to put that back in here. We have to. And.
0: Alright, you're gonna, with luck, Daniel, maybe you're out of there, what, in a week?
1: Yeah. If they can watch the clots. But I'm out of here now. I mean, I'm out of here now. Getting to talk to everybody and tell them how much I thank you, and getting to talk to Art Bell and let him be the person that tells the world that it isn't faith what placebo does. It's loving of ourselves and loving someone else, and that love changes and opens up us all, and we have proven it, and we can keep proving it and keep doing it.
0: All right, my friend, listen, we got to go, but Daniel, get better, and when you are, come see me.
1: I shall, and Art, and everybody who's been there for me. You make me feel better tonight than I've felt in 8 days, and I love you very much, and I thank you very, very much.
0: Thanks, Daniel. Good night. This one's for you.

0: 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Now again, here is Art Bell.
1: Yes, I am here. Top of the morning, everybody. We spent the last hour, incredibly, with Danion Brinkley in a hospital room with four IVs circulating. He's not out of the woods yet. He is facing the possibility of any one of these clots passing through his heart and stopping it cold. But you've been praying for him for the last week, and obviously from where he was, he has come a long way. And I don't think there could be any better update than for you to hear from him yourself. And I'm not sure, but this may be the first time there's ever been an interview like that from a hospital bed. Pretty remarkable stuff. All right, we are going to do now, I got diverted there for about an hour, but we are going to do an Area 51 line. Now listen to me very closely, because I know a lot of you don't listen. So listen to me. Attention, everybody. What is normally my first-time caller line is now going to be an Area 51 employee singing line. You know that place that doesn't exist? I was telling somebody who happens to be in the studio with me right now, earlier tonight, that there is a VFW here in Pahrump, Nevada. And if you go up to that VFW about 4:30 in the morning, there will be a number of buses, unless, because I've talked about it, they've now changed it. I doubt it. I bet they're still there. Every morning about 4:30, 5 o'clock or so, and they're sitting there waiting for all these employees to go to Area 51. The funny thing is, right on the side of the buses, it says Area 51. It actually says Area 51. And one of these days, I'm going to go up there with a camera, and I'm going to take some pictures of those buses for you, and I'll put it up on the net. So anyway, we're going to be looking for people who either retired from Area 51 and can now talk, or people who presently work at Area 51 and wish to tell us what's going on up there, because we all have deep suspicions about what's happening up there. So I'm just going to sort of open a line and see what happens. Now, we may not get any calls. I have no way of knowing. You know, when I open these lines, I have no way of knowing. It is, however, ringing. Now, whether it's ringing from somebody who actually was at Area 51, or it's ringing because somebody isn't listening to me right now saying, don't call that line, I have no way of knowing, but we will find out shortly. Okay, dare I venture forth to my Area 51 line? Sure I do. Let's see what we get. On my Area 51 line, you are on the air. Good evening.
2: Hello, Mr. Bell.
1: Hello there.
2: It's so good to hear you.
1: Well, it's good to hear you, too. Are you going to tell us from where you are calling, or would you rather keep that secret?
2: I cannot tell you.
1: Okay. Well, that makes sense.
2: But then, I can tell you who you can call me, and it's actually my first name.
1: What is your first name?
2: Yes, you can call me Steve.
1: Steve. Yeah. Figures.
2: Oh, by the way, I was not the guy who sent all the faxes about the suitcase bomb. So.
1: Okay.
2: I was not that guy.
1: Not that Steve.
2: No.
1: All right. All right. Did you work, or do you work, at Area 51?
2: I did, but more so to the point, I actually lived there for a time.
1: You lived there?
2: Yes.
1: Well, I guess I guess that makes sense in a way, that a lot of people who live there either commute from Las Vegas or my little town of Pahrump, or they actually reside there, which I bet they love, because then you can't go talk to people.
2: Well, actually, when you say Area 51, do you mean only Groom Lake?
1: Oh, no.
2: Or Pampoose?
1: Oh, no. I mean S4. I mean any of the...
2: Yeah.
1: Any of the interesting areas up there?
2: S4.
1: You worked at S4?
2: No, that's the area where I was living.
1: Oh, my. Now, S4 is where it is said they had the goodies.
2: Oh, yes. Yes, I haven't been ordered to discuss that.
1: I beg your pardon?
2: I've been ordered to discuss S4 tonight.
1: You've been ordered to discuss it?
2: Yes, they were aware of your show, and it was... It we knew it wasn't going to be on last night, so I just went to bed.
1: Oh, my. Well, you know, Bob Lazar, who lives in Las Vegas.
2: Very interesting man.
1: Yes, indeed. I've interviewed Bob Lazar.
2: Yes.
1: And he claims that there have been any number of saucers, actual saucers, recovered saucers, back engineered, that he was part of that,
2: yes.
1: And that they were flown out of S-4. Can you confirm his story, for starters?
2: Yes, it happened before he was even there at some point. There was occasions, but they were not meant to be flown in the air. That what you're seeing in the air is not coming from Area 51.
1: It isn't?
2: No. I mean, you know, like UFOs and all that. None of that's coming from Area 51. Those things out there are broken, and the ones that he saw sitting there probably were in various states of disrepair, in my opinion.
1: Really?
2: Yes, and they were like, you know, where you have junk. Everybody's got junk. But if you've got junk like that, you're not going to take it to a landfill. Makes sense, right?
1: No, you're not.
2: So you got to just kind of leave it sitting.
1: When you say junk, we should qualify that. Extraterrestrial junk?
2: What would you call extraterrestrial?
1: Something not of Earth origin?
2: Would Earth in a parallel timeline do?
1: You bet it would.
2: Would that qualify as extraterrestrial?
1: You're damn right.
2: Yes.
1: In my mind, it would. In other words, it certainly is in the realm of the paranormal. So what you're telling me,
2: yes,
1: is that what's up there came not from another physical place, but another dimension parallel to ours.
2: Yes and no. It's both. The triangular objects were hand-me-downs that were no longer needed, and they were given to the people in the other timeline, who then turned against the people that originally gave them to them.
1: You're saying you were ordered to come and say all this tonight?
2: Yes. Uh-huh.
1: Why?
2: Because it is, yesterday was September 11th. It is September 11th on your time, isn't it?
1: It is still now September 11th, my time, yes.
2: It is the day that the Mars Surveyor enters the orbital phase of its mission.
1: You're exactly right. They have fired the slowing rockets,
2: mm-hmm.
1: And I understand they have done that successfully, they believe. And this craft will go into a polar orbit around Mars,
2: mm-hmm.
1: Slowly mapping the entire planet.
2: It will be finished in March of the year 1998.
1: Uh-huh.
2: And
1: what do you think they'll find?
2: I already know what they're going to find.
1: Well, then that makes you a doubly valuable person. What, pray tell?
2: Okay, as they come down from the pole, at first they're going to be mapping an area that originally had a lot of water. So what would you see if you drained the ocean? You know, a lot of dried up areas.
1: Silt, that kind of thing.
2: Yeah, but it's all solid rock, obviously, baked by the sun and all that. When you get down to latitude about 40 degrees north of the Martian equator, you're going to see some pretty interesting things, actually.
1: Like
2: example,
1: what?
2: The Cydonia region.
1: Yes.
2: The Cydonia region has a counterpart region, and they're going to find that this time.
1: Really?
2: Yes.
1: Now, when you speak of Cydonia, you speak of the face on Mars and...
2: And the city and the rail launcher and all that.
1: All that stuff.
2: Yeah, the rail launcher is most interesting to me.
1: How? Rail launcher?
2: The rail launcher.
1: That's a gun.
2: No. The rail launcher is a shuttle-type vehicle that was abandoned, and it's sitting on this rail inside a fortress.
1: A fortress.
2: A fortress.
1: This is a lot of the kind of stuff that David Oates talked about
2: when he reversed
1: the speech of the NASA guys.
2: Oh, yes.
1: So you're saying all of that is true?
2: Yes, but they remember all that comes from what they were thinking subconsciously, more or less. And it could get jumbled together. I'm not very familiar with that. I just heard it in passing at the time. But I don't recall that exactly.
1: Why would your bosses want this information out?
2: Because of what's about to happen next year.
1: What, pray tell?
2: There's going to be some, how should we say, major, extreme revelations next year. And everything's got to be in place before that happens. Meanwhile, pressure is building. By pressure, I mean orders to throw it all out on the table right now. And I'm one that don't think it's appropriate at this time.
1: You personally don't?
2: No, I mean all of it right now. I'm all for the 98 thing.
1: So you're sort of dribbling information out to get people prepared?
2: Yes, but my greatest concern is they won't be prepared enough. And I'm troubled by what's happened.
1: You want to lay out your cards? I mean, what's going to happen?
2: You mean 1998?
1: Yes, sir.
2: Well, first of all, more of the same, more dribbling, as you call it, for starters. But then, of course, you mean the main material.
1: Main event, yes, sir.
2: Ultimately.
1: You bet.
2: Well, now, that would take place on, what date would that be? I got a book over here. It's got it all laid out. You don't mind me getting it here?
1: I don't mind a bit. You go right ahead.
2: Just a second.
1: All right. We're talking to a current Area 51 employee, he says, and there is a book that lays out what's going to occur, and he's talking about 1998.
2: Okay, I got it.
1: All right, and then in 1998, you said you've got a date. Here the page is turning.
2: Yep, got it. July 20th, 1998.
1: Oh, Richard Hoagland's going to like that. July 20th.
2: Richard Hoagland?
1: Yeah. That's an important date with Richard.
2: Oh, I remember now. Yes, it was. But I'm not sure that he knows about what really happened in 1986. I wonder if he could call in and we could ask him if he knows what happened on that date in 1986. That's part of the main...
1: All right, but right now I want to know what's going to happen on July 20th, 1998. So does everybody.
2: Oh, okay, right on. In 1998, on that date, everything is going to be revealed about what happened on July 20th, 1986, to July 26, 1986, and how that relates to what is going on right now with the Mars material.
1: All right, then, if we must, let us back up. July of 1986, what occurred then, please?
2: The culmination of the original plan, and we are currently in the 12th year of the new plan now.
1: What plan?
2: What plan?
1: Whose plan?
2: Whose plan? The Supreme Commandant.
1: The Supreme Commandant?
2: Sound familiar?
1: Vaguely.
2: Vaguely.
1: The Supreme Commandant.
2: That should be ringing some bells. No pun intended, please.
1: Thank you. Thank you.
2: This is September the 11th. Okay. Anyway, the point is that, do you recall any certain caller who might have called you on the Saturday morning, August 9th, during the night where you had the so-called MIB line?
1: Yes, I remember the MIB line, certainly. And as a matter of fact, during the course of this very conversation we're having right now, I'm wondering why the men in black aren't moving in on you.
2: Oh, they can't.
1: Huh. Oh, yeah?
2: Yeah.
1: That sounds to me like the soldier in the foxhole says they'll... You know, everybody around me might die, but I'm not...
2: I've been in a few foxholes myself, I'll tell you.
1: Yeah, well, it's that kind of psychology. What do you mean they can't get to you?
2: Because I tell them what to do.
1: You're that high in the food chain.
2: Well, unfortunately, it is a food chain, yes.
1: Unfortunately
2: for me, I occasionally learn the hard way. Since I last... I did call you on that morning. I don't know if you recall or not.
1: Listen, these... beings, are they as we are, or are they different? Do they look to be extraterrestrial in origin, even though they're...
2: Area 51 or in general, or both?
1: Well, you said they're extra-dimensional, not extraterrestrial. So do they appear to be extraterrestrial, or do they appear exactly as we do, in form?
2: Okay, this is hard to explain, but there's two levels. One level is, if you knew what to look for, yeah, you could tell the difference, easily. But if you say, oh, well, you know, so-and-so, you just pass them, you'd never know.
1: So they could be wandering around in our streets now, ETs, and we, I see.
2: Well, you know, a few more than they used to be. There's about...
1: How about if I call them EDs? Extra dimensionals.
2: Yeah, but see, if you could grill one of them, let's say you had a best-case scenario, you had them hypnotized, sodium pentothal, reverse speech, everything. And you got everything out of them.
1: Yeah.
2: You would never find out who was giving them the orders. It's not me, by the way. Because they're getting programmed from a planet, and this timeline in space.
1: Why are you revealing all of this now?
2: Because of the amount of material that's going to be revealed next year would be unintelligible unless this was here first.
1: Lay it out first.
2: Right. You know, in other words, I could talk for 10 hours and we would have chipped at the edge of the iceberg. That's just an example. You know,
1: what is the purpose then of Area 51?
2: Now, it's got different...
1: I'm sorry, S4 or whatever you want to call it. In other words, what is the main...
2: Chief reason.
1: Yeah.
2: Mm-hmm. Now or in the past or both?
1: Yes.
2: All?
1: Yes.
2: Okay. In the beginning, it was simply to develop new weapons. America needed new weapons to counter the Soviet threat.
1: Right.
2: The reason... You ready? You holding on to your seat for this one? I don't think anybody knows this one.
1: Yes.
2: Okay. Okay, everybody in the Pentagon better hold on to their seat for this, and they're going to be hopping mad. The people from a planet called Lanulos.
1: Lanulos?
2: Mm-hmm. I think you heard that before, I guess. They came here after World War II, and they told the Soviets, you better look out. The Americans are coming after you. Then they come to the Americans and tell them, you better look out. The Soviets are coming after you. Then they go to the Soviets and tell them, here's the kind of missiles you're going to need. And then they go to the Americans and say, you better get ready. Here they come. Here are the kind of missiles you're going to need. We'll give you the advice on what to build with your own technology.
1: Sounds like they were promoting the idea of war.
2: Oh, no. They knew the outcome. You know, you can use primitive computer projections now to get some idea of some things. And they used computer projections of an advanced kind to determine the best possible outcome. And that they controlled the situation where you'd have a standoff. They needed desperately to have a Cold War standoff for 40 years. That was the plan.
1: Why?
2: To duplicate a precise same event that happened three times 19.5 centuries earlier on Atlantis.
1: Atlantis?
2: Atlantis.
1: Atlantis that was destroyed...
2: Because
1: there was no intervention, or what?
2: Oh, no, there could not be any intervention then. Because there was no one in space. No one had traveled. Oh, yes, this would be an appropriate time to explain something. No, there is no intelligent life that evolved anywhere in the universe, except on Earth.
1: I've thought that myself. And even wondered about this planet.
2: Yeah, me too. Especially in the last 50 years. And in a parallel universe, ditto. In other words, for every parallel dimension, I prefer a timeline, you have only Earth evolving intelligent life.
1: All right, listen, I have only about a minute left. So quickly sum up or say whatever you would like to say to everybody out there about where you work.
2: Area 51's main purpose is to basically build weapons, but it was taken over in 1986. It was taken over by the people from Lanulos. And when they took it over, that's when I came in there. I was put in there to supervise what was going on in the lower levels.
1: All right. Well, I have no way of knowing whether one word of what you have said is true, but you said it well.
2: Well, thank you very much.
1: You're welcome. And you take care. There's our first Area 51 caller. The planet Lanulos or whatever it was. What do you think? They're in charge since 86. Reagan said a bunch of stuff about that. You remember? We're going to break here at the bottom of the hour, and we'll be right back from the high desert. This is Coast to Coast AM. I'm Art Bell.

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That number is 1-800-917-4278.

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1: All right, well, I said no future employees of Area 51, but this guy tripped me up. He's on the line now, and I can tell you're, like, in a vehicle of some kind.
2: Yes, I'm currently I'm driving a truck right now because I'm making a historical study of life in the 20th century. And there's really no better way to study it than getting out there and seeing it and experiencing it.
1: So you're sort of slumming in the 20th, huh?
2: There you go. Actually, I'm from the 21st century, or the 21st century, the year 2072, and I worked at Area 51, or I guess you would say I will work at Area 51, which at that time is the nation's capital. There's a series of catastrophes that will occur, and I don't want to create a paradox by saying too much, but some events occur around the turn of the century in the eastern part of the country. Things happen where the government of the United States has to relocate.
1: Now, bear in mind that you're on the air right now in Washington, D.C. on WWRC. I mean, they're all listening to you, so...
2: Yes, that's why I have to be very careful.
1: Please
2: with what
1: be
2: I'm
1: very
2: saying.
1: Careful, yes. So you're saying around the turn of the century, around 2000, something is going to happen.
2: Yeah, I don't want to get into any more than that, but I worked as an aide for the Office of the President at Area 51. And in that time, in 2072, the reason Area 51 was picked to be the capital of the United States, and for that matter, basically a one-world government is set up with the United States leading that effort.
1: Oh, good.
2: By that time, there will be no question of life throughout the universe. In fact, there will be several races of aliens living with us. I can't get into much more detail than that. But
1: let me ask you a question. How far can you go? We all know what a paradox is. You know, going back and killing your father, if time travel were possible, would suddenly negate you, at least in one timeline. How far can you go in telling us things without creating a paradox, something that will shift what otherwise would occur in a timeline?
2: Well, I can't actually alter events. For example, if I come back now and I know, if I invest in a certain thing in the stock market and become a huge multimillionaire.
1: Yes.
2: When that individual who I am now didn't, according to my current history.
1: You would have changed things radically.
2: Right. And so I have to be very careful. Now, speaking in general terms like I'm doing to you over the air.
1: So then we can safely assume Bill Gates is not a time traveler?
2: Bill Gates is not a time traveler.
1: Okay.
2: Bill Gates is Bill Gates, and
1: got his money honestly in this timeline.
2: Yes, he honestly got it in this timeline. Though there's some interesting things about Bill Gates. Without going into detail, expect Bill Gates to enter politics before too long.
1: It wouldn't surprise me.
2: Yeah, I figured it would.
1: Now, is that something that could potentially? I mean, you must be on the gray line there regarding a paradox.
2: Well, I am, but here's the beauty of it. When I'm on the phone with you talking, it's subjective. It's people's opinion. So what I really say is real subjective. Some people might believe it, some people won't. So I'm fairly safe in making general statements like that because. Probably a lot of people aren't going to believe it anyway.
1: That's right. And so let me ask you this. Is there something minor but very specific that you can give us that's going to happen in the near-term future that we can watch for and say, aha, the guy from 2072 called it?
2: Yeah. We're going to have probably about March of this coming winter.
1: Yes.
2: Southern California and Arizona are going to suffer severe flooding as a result of the El Nino that's building. And in 1999, the winter of 1999, there's going to be a major devastating earthquake in Southern California.
1: Wait a minute. That was the winter of 99?
2: The winter of 1999.
1: How big will it be? Do you know?
2: From the history books I've read, it was about an 8.9 on the Richter scale.
1: Oh, my.
2: But but I'm not, you know, I can't give out numbers because we really don't know. There was just estimate numbers of deaths and injuries.
1: Did you get here using a physical time machine, or did you come through some sort of wormhole? In other words, by what means did you come to this time and why?
2: Okay, there are things around the planet that people now are calling vortexes or vortices,
1: right.
2: Such as in Sedona and a few places in California. By the year 2055, there's been a major breakthrough explaining these forces, and mankind has learned how to use those for time travel, both going forward and going past.
1: Well, now, that is very interesting, because I interviewed a very well-respected physicist named Michio Kaku not long ago, who said that is exactly the way we would learn to travel in time.
2: Yes, and it works out very well, and you don't have to have the equipment at your destination. Now, when I left in 2072, there's equipment set up at these vortices in Sedona and other places around the world.
1: Yeah.
2: Now, when I go through that and come to this time, I just pop out in the middle of the desert in the case of Sedona.
1: I've always wondered about that. How are you able to be sure that you don't pop here inside a mountain or a building or concrete or something awful like that?
2: Well, because we can go back to maps of the 20th century, and actually even earlier than that. We've got them archived on computer disks. And we know exactly where we can and cannot pop out.
1: So at least I know we still use computers, huh?
2: We do use computers, though. It'll blow your mind, the media that we'll be using at that time.
1: No, it wouldn't blow my mind at all. You buy a computer today and it's out of date now in about 3 or 4 months anyway.
2: All I can say is virtual reality is only the beginning.
1: So it's going to be an interesting time, and there's going to be a gigantic event around the turn of the century, a serious event.
2: Yeah, the turn of the century is going to be rough, but mankind makes it through it. We do have some assistance from, how shall I say, elsewhere.
1: Elsewhere, others?
2: Yes, and after that event, things like racism, those kind of issues will no longer be around, because not only will we have to learn to live with people of different color, we're going to have to learn to live with beings who are not human. And this event, these series of events that occur around the turn of the century, is kind of a purging or a cleansing event. And the people that make it through that become a better species of people.
1: Are you going to stay and go through this period with us, or are when things get rough, are you going to get going?
2: I got to be honest with you, Art. I'm out of here. I'm going to be a chicken and run. I'm not going to stay and go through that with you.
1: Would it be possible for somebody like myself, for example, who wants to avoid what's coming, to get a ticket to ride, so to speak, with you?
2: No, because there again, then you come up with the paradox issue.
1: Paradox.
2: You have a certain destiny you're meant to fulfill, and if you leave prematurely, that creates the paradox.
1: I understand.
2: But there are certain people that can leave.
1: Let me see if I can ask this.
2: Okay.
1: Do you know offhand whether I make it?
2: I can't answer that, because that might alter
1: paradox.
2: The way you live your life.
1: I've got
2: things.
1: It. All right. Well, you've been a very, very interesting caller, and I hope you will call again.
2: I will do so.
1: All right. Thank you very much.
2: Art.
1: Take care. There is a future Area 51 employer, present employee, present time traveler. I don't know. He sounded pretty good, huh? I've got to give him a good 7 or 8, maybe even better than an 8 on a scale of 10. What do you think? East of the Rockies, you're on the air. Good morning. Hello there.
3: Yes, hello.
1: Turn your radio off, please. That's the first thing you got to do when you get on the air.
3: Got it.
1: All right, good. Where are you?
3: Boynton Beach, Florida.
1: Okay. Glad to have you.
3: Is this Art?
1: It is.
3: Oh, I'm sorry, Art. No, I was just listening. I just got on my computer, and I'm listening to your show right now through the computer.
1: Okay.
3: And you guys are talking about Area 51. I grew up in Morocco. I don't know if you ever heard of in Morocco, North Africa, and I spent 16 years over there. with my parents.
1: I'm going to North Africa next month.
3: Egypt.
1: Yeah.
3: Right. I saw that on the on your webpage. But anyway, there's a place called Kenitra, which was a United States U.S. Navy base. And at the time, from 1961 until 1970, it was a United States Navy base. But after that, because Congress discovered that this base was there, they decided to shut it down. And the United States government never did. They kept it going, and they basically what they did, they just turned it over to the Royal Air Force. But the base in Kenitra had a bunch of satellite dishes, and I'm talking like, if you saw the movie Contact.
1: I did. God, I love that movie.
3: You're talking about dishes that were lined up for probably, I would probably say about 30 dishes, and that's in Morocco, Kenitra.
1: Well, when you do that, what you saw in Contact was accurate. In other words, you can put up a field of dishes,
3: right,
1: and each one gives you about a 3 dB gain, and it creates a narrower beam width, so you can listen to more distant, weaker signals. That's how it works, and Contact was accurate in that regard.
3: Okay, but not only was there about 30 dishes in Kenitra,
1: yeah,
3: there's another town which is like a little village, and it was probably about 60 miles away from Kenitra. Kenitra is north of Rabat, Morocco. It's called Sidi Yaya, and they had another 30 dishes there. Now, why would the United States government or the United States Navy have all these dishes? They did at one point. My father was telling me back in 1970 during the Apollo missions that these dishes relayed the Apollo missions.
1: All right. Well, that'd be definitely one use.
3: That's one use. But what's the other use?
1: Listening.
3: Those dishes in Morocco.
1: Listening for whatever might be out there, just as they did in Contact. And as SETI now does. Remember in Contact, they were using the one at Arecibo.
3: Right, I remember that. But the base right now, it's actually still in operation under the Moroccan government, but there are Americans there.
1: Okay, so what is it you're telling us? That our American government is still in Morocco doing something that relates to deep space?
3: To deep space. And my father's retired now. But he's telling me this, and I do know that because I was talking to I don't know if you remember at the time, it was Alexander Haig. He was the Supreme Commander of NATO back in 1981, if I'm correct.
1: That's the I'm in charge now at the White House, Alexander Haig, right?
3: Yes.
1: Yes.
3: That's the guy.
1: Yeah.
3: And he was talking about, because they had closed the base back in 1978, and he was talking to my father and asking him to go back to Kenitra and see if we, you know, whatever, you know, I really am not sure, and I guess I'm not privy to that conversation, but it was very interesting, and I was thinking of Area 51 being something so secretive, and Congress did not know about the base that is still run by the American military North Africa,
1: okay.
3: Morocco.
1: You're raising a very good point. Thank you very much for a call. In other words, it may well be that Area 51, the one adjacent to me, just over the mountain from me, is not the only place that we're doing this sort of thing. And North Africa would be a really spiffy place when you think about it to do something very secret. Because there are large open areas that could be closed off easily. And there wouldn't be a whole lot of tourist travel in those areas. Very interesting point. That our government may have secret things going on around the world, not just here. Fascinating. West of the Rockies, you're on the air. Hello.
4: Hello?
1: Yes, hi.
4: Hi.
1: Where are you?
4: This is Boris, and I'm in Las Vegas.
1: In Las Vegas?
4: Yes.
1: Just over the hill?
4: Yes.
1: All right.
4: Yeah. I'm a first-time caller, and I finally got through.
1: Sound like you're out of breath.
4: Yeah. Yes. I figured out how to get through by clues what Mr. Fidget gave me. Yeah.
1: Well, all right, you're through. So what's on your mind?
4: Oh, well, actually, I guess the Mars Pathfinder mission.
1: Pathfinder has just, I guess, or is just now going into orbit around Mars.
4: That's the Global Observer. Yeah.
1: Mars Observer. You're talking about Pathfinder, the little bug that runs around up there.
4: Yes.
1: Yeah. Okay, yes, what is it you have to say about it?
4: Well, yeah, I've been doing some of my own investigation by basically downloading the whole Mars Pathfinder site.
1: Well, as you know, Richard Hoagland has seen everything from gyroscopes to bazookas to 105-millimeter cannons to all kinds of things on Mars.
4: Yeah.
1: What have you seen?
4: Well, I've definitely seen a lot of pyramidal-shaped things, and looking at the pictures Richard Hoagland has put on his website, I found some other similar pictures to that.
1: So you're essentially backing up what Richard says.
4: Yeah,
1: we've landed right in the middle of a debris field, essentially, of a previous civilization.
4: Yeah.
1: That's right?
4: Yeah, it looks like it.
1: You know, there are a lot of people who think that we are Martians. That the Martians, don't laugh, when the Martian, that on Mars, when their atmosphere was destroyed, or potentially was about to be destroyed, and there was once one there with water on Mars, and water means life, that somehow somebody or something got off planet and, in effect, seeded Earth.
4: Yeah, I sort of believe in multiple timelines, and...
1: You too, huh?
4: And
1: did you hear my time caller a minute ago?
4: Yes, I heard your time caller.
1: And on a scale of 10, what did you think of his credibility?
4: Somehow 6 comes into my mind.
1: Six,
4: I don't know why.
1: Only a 6?
4: Yeah.
1: I thought he was pretty good.
4: Yeah.
1: I've had worse, believe me.
4: Yes. I don't know.
1: All right. Well, listen, thank you very much for the call from Las Vegas. Not a lot of time before the top of the hour. East of the Rockies, you're on the air.
5: All right.
1: Hello? No, you're not. That person just missed it. Wildcard line, you're on the air. Hi.
5: Hi, Art. CT in San Mateo, California.
1: Yes, sir.
5: And I think it's preposterous for that time traveler to presume that Earthlings would be able to get along with people from other planets.
1: When they can't even get along with different racial groups and ethnic and religious groups on planet Earth now.
5: Absolutely.
1: Yeah, but you forgot one important thing. He said there was going to be some event that would so change human beings that they would suddenly be able to get along with others. I can't imagine what that would be.
5: I can't imagine the enormity of an event like that. And I'm from the school...
1: Nobody cooperated when Rodney King asked that we all get along, so...
5: I'm from the school that believes that the races that we have here on this planet are from other planets, and we don't get along. So that's my assumption for tonight. Thank
1: no,
5: you.
1: Wait a minute. Where are you calling from, by the way?
5: San Mateo.
1: You said that. I always thought that if a saucer came down, little green guys got off and started down the ramp. Before they got to the bottom of the ramp, they would be so full of lead, they wouldn't be able to walk.
5: I can't see why they would want to come here. I mean, with people with the tech.
1: In other words, you would look down at the present relationship between the races and so forth on Earth and say,
5: I'd cry.
1: Let's skip this one, folks. On to the next planet that is green.
5: Hey, thanks, Art.
1: All right, take care. That's it. We're going to break here at the top of the hour. See what's new in the world? I suspect not very much. There's not much new under the sun these days, is there? And we will continue. Don't forget, my first-time caller line is not that tonight. It is an Area 51 employee sing-song line at 702-727-1222. 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
2: It is, and I'm glad to be here. If you missed the first hour, Danion Brinkley called from his hospital bed. We talked to him for an hour, whole hour. And he is doing better all the time. A little groggy, but as you might expect under the conditions. But he's doing better, and all things going well. He may be out of the hospital in another week. So we did that in the first hour. Second hour, we began taking Area 51 calls. I didn't do it last night, so I'm doing it tonight. If you're an Area 51 employee, past or present, we even have one in the future, you're welcome to call our special line, which is area code 702-727-1222. And another person I would love to hear from briefly is Stan Deo in Perth, Australia. Stan, if you're listening this morning in Australia, call me and let's get an update on this El Nino business. There's so much on it now, and it appears to be ever increasing. So I'd like to get your look at the latest map, or have you tell us about the latest map and what you're seeing. Stan, as you know, told us this was coming many months before the climatologist decided it was coming. So he's a good guy to listen to in that respect. Incidentally, I've got a mysterious visitor in my studio. And if anybody out there can guess who it is before the show ends, you'll win some sort of cheap prize. Now, how are you going to guess? Well, you can actually see him on the studio cam. We've got a studio cam, you know. And every now and then it clicks a picture and sends it to the web. So you might get a look if you do try and guess who it is. A mysterious, I rarely have visitors ever in the studio, as you know. So if you can guess who it is, you probably don't win anything except my eternal respect for having guessed the impossible. East of the Rockies, you're on the air. Good morning.
3: Hi, Art.
2: Hello.
3: Glad to get through.
2: I'm glad you got through. Where are you?
3: I'm in Ohio, Yellow Springs, Ohio.
2: Okay.
3: First of all, I was shocked when you let the first Area 51 guy get away, but he said...
2: Well, look, I couldn't... I talked to the guy for almost half an hour.
3: Right?
2: Yeah.
3: Oh, it seems so short.
2: Well, I know.
3: Well, he said something about Loulinos and that Reagan had mentioned this.
2: Yeah, 86 would have been. No, I said that. Do you remember Ronald Reagan when he was in office? Several times he said, if we had some sort of common enemy from space, for
3: yes.
2: example,
3: yeah.
2: that we as a planet would get together to fight.
3: I do remember this.
2: This common enemy. He said that a number of times, and it was about 1986.
3: But he didn't mention Loulinos.
2: No, okay.
3: Okay, and the other thing, the 2072 caller?
2: Yeah.
3: He said, just before he signed off, that certain people would be allowed to leave?
2: Yeah, but apparently I'm not one of them.
3: Well, yeah, I know, but it'd be interesting to know who they are. I mean, maybe they're 144,000.
2: Well, I'll ask him next time.
3: Okay.
2: All right?
3: Thanks, Art.
2: Right, thank you
3: Bye.
2: Very much for the call. Take care. Dare we go back on my Area 51 line? You're on the air. Hello.
4: Yeah, you got some less incredible people talking to you earlier.
2: I've got some what?
4: Less incredible people talking to you earlier.
2: Are you one of them?
4: No, I'll tell you what, though.
2: You are not an Area 51 employee?
4: Here's how you find out. Ask them how they pay for their meals. Ask them what color the second door is they go in, and ask them how they get there.
2: You are an Area 51 employee.
4: Well, that remains to be seen. Just ask them those three questions. They're rather unique.
2: All right, roll over those again. How they pay for the meals is one, right?
4: Mm-hmm.
2: The color of the second door? The trouble is that I'm not going to know. I mean, how am I going to know?
4: I'll tell you off the air if you like.
2: Well, I can't do it off the air.
4: Okay.
2: All right, what was the third thing? It was the color of the first and second door?
4: No, the color of the second door.
2: Second door, and what else?
4: How they pay for their meals.
2: Yeah, I got those too. What else?
4: How they get there.
2: Oh, how they get there.
4: Mm-hmm.
2: Well, I know one way they get there. They get there by bus. Some fly. Right?
4: Also ask them what they do with the trash.
2: They probably drop it down a big hole where it enters our water table and we drink it. You are an Area 51 employee, aren't you? Come on, own up to it.
4: I'm afraid I can't do that. Have a good evening.
2: Oh, thank you. Yeah, he was a real McCoy, you could tell. Well, all right, future Area 51 employees, I now have three critical questions to which I don't have the real answer, so you could lie your tail ends off to me and I wouldn't know. East of the Rockies, you're on the air. Hello. Hello.
5: Hello.
2: Yes, turn your radio off, please.
5: Got it off.
2: Okay, you're actually on the air. Where are you calling from?
5: Des Moines, Iowa.
2: Des Moines, Iowa. All
5: yeah.
2: Right. The nation's heartland.
5: There you go, right in the middle of it.
2: So what do you think of these guys so far?
5: Pretty far out. But I have some questions regarding a previous show.
2: All right. Which one?
5: It was the one about us never going to the moon.
2: Oh, yes.
5: Uh-huh.
2: The debate. The great debate.
5: Who am I talking to?
2: Who do you suppose you're talking to?
5: Art?
2: I'm the only one. Well, actually, I do have someone else here, but I'm normally the only one here.
5: Okay.
2: So I'm the only one you could talk to. The debate between Collier and Hoagland.
5: Collier? Who was the one that was... I thought his name was James, and the other guy said he was...
2: James Collier and
5: okay.
2: Richard Hoagland.
5: Hoagland.
2: Yes, H-O-A-G-L-A-N-D, Hoagland.
5: Okay, well, Hoagland was the man that was supposedly the co-announcer as we landed on the moon, is that correct?
2: He worked for Walter Cronkite, that's right.
5: And he was, he was the co-announcer, is that correct?
2: No, he was a science advisor to Walter Cronkite.
5: Oh, okay.
2: But he was right there.
5: Well, let me tell you what happened to me. I was living in Southern California about the time we landed on the moon there. And I was watching it pretty closely, and I come home from work one day, and I was watching the TV, and I thought we'd already landed because of the mock-up that they had.
2: How do you know the whole thing wasn't done in Burbank, right there by you?
5: Well, to tell you the truth, I believe it was.
2: I see. All right, go ahead.
5: I'll tell you what happened. So they get around to the modular going down the moon and the man getting out, one small step for man and all that garbage, right?
2: Yep. It wasn't garbage.
5: Well, it is in my opinion because the camera came down and the camera started to pan to the left. And all of a sudden there's this rock laying there.
2: Yeah.
5: And I didn't listen to the whole program, and I didn't hear if this was mentioned or not.
2: What's the matter with there being a rock on the moon?
5: Okay, well, on this rock was a precisely carved...
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1: Went off the air.
2: Well, all right, here's something for you to contemplate. Let's just say, for the sake of argument, the whole thing was done on a sound stage, all right, a video stage.
1: Uh-huh.
2: Why would they put something stupid like a rock with a Roman numeral on it if they were trying to fake the whole thing?
1: Exactly.
2: What do you mean exactly?
1: Why would they? They wouldn't.
2: But you're saying they did.
1: But I'm saying it was there. I know what I seen, okay? You know, I mean, I'm watching the guy get down out of the landing craft, one small step for man, it pans over, there's a rock with a Roman numeral on it.
2: And one giant conspiracy for mankind, right?
1: And one giant conspiracy for mankind. But the number on the rock, and it was just a flash, you know,
2: yeah.
1: And I think it was either a 13 or a 17. I can't remember what. I don't know if there's any significance to that.
2: I don't either.
1: But this has bugged me. Well, ever since it happened.
2: All right. Well, next time I get Richard Hoagland on, I will ask him specifically about that, all right?
1: Okay.
2: All right.
1: Got another one for you real quick.
2: Real quick, because we're about out of time.
1: Okay. The Men in Black.
2: Yes.
1: When I was in service in 68, I was stationed at Fort Meade, Maryland. It's got a very large forest area in it.
2: Yeah.
1: And one Sunday morning, a guy came up with a new car. He had a little Austin Healey Sprite, and he grabbed me and a partner, and we're going to go out, and we're going to take a ride in it. And I sat up on the back, you know, looking out over the windshield. We took a ride down here in the forest. We went for, you know, quite a ways. And
2: gotta hurry.
1: I asked him if he'd, you know, told the guy, well, we better turn around and go back. And as he hung a left and started to go down this road, we come into a clearing. And what we ran into was there was right in the middle of this clearing was a triangular shaped kind of a glass looking object.
2: Oh my.
1: It's kind of a laser shooting up just above the tree line.
2: Yeah.
1: And I was sitting on the back, and I could see it all. When this guy came down in the clearing, he made a U-turn real quick, kind of did a fishtail.
2: This would be our MIB, I presume.
1: No, the guy that I was riding with. And as we made this fishtail, we could see three people kind of along the perimeter there. I was reaching into the side of their coat pockets, like reaching for a gun and stuff.
2: Yeah.
1: And never really dawned on me till recently that... And I heard this Man in Black, but all those guys were in black. And that was the weirdest light I've ever seen in my life. And this is like in 1968.
2: Well, you're lucky to be alive to tell the story now.
1: Probably. But I was really, what's really got me is I just wonder if you got any listeners anywhere that's ever seen that rock or seen anything or heard anything about it. Because that's blown my mind ever since I've seen it.
2: You know all those lumpy things you see out in the desert?
1: Yeah.
2: People like you. I gotta go, sir.
1: Thank you.
2: Thank you very much for the call. And by the way, I want to make an announcement. I've got a big announcement. I forgot to make it. Tomorrow night scheduled is probably the real thing. James von Prague. I talked to Danyon extensively about James von Prague, and I know a lot of you have been waiting for him. He'll be here tomorrow night at the beginning of the show. And now I've got a really big announcement. Next week, on Friday night, Saturday morning, the 19th, this one you've been waiting for. Gordon Michael Scallion is going to be here. And I'm going to read you... Let me see, how much can I read you of what he sent me? A little bit, anyway. All right? I'll read you a little bit of what Gordon... Gordon has essentially been underground for a year. And there's a reason for that. It's basically his health. He'll be here in the first hour. And we'll see how long he can spend. But boy, does he have news for you. Dear Art, Gordon writes, you will find a copy of my new book, Notes from the Cosmos, a futurist insight into the world of dream prophecy and intuition. I think you'll find the chapter on the awakening to be the most interesting, and a subject that both you and I have discussed with regard to the similarities in our viewpoints. I've appreciated your ongoing support of my work and your desire to have me appear on your show. Again, during the past year, I've been trying to restore my vitality

0: complete my book prior to the great changes that I see on the doorstep here in just a few months. I now feel I have something of value to share with your listeners dealing with the activities that are now going on in Montserrat, as well as the phenomenal ocean temperature rise globally. Part of me is totally amazed the world is not focusing on the real cause of the current El Nino, because in my opinion, it is much more than El Nino. In my opinion, we are very close to global cataclysmic events. While some might say that the current weather changes are indeed that, I see these as only precursors to a shift in the magnetic field of the Earth, as well as disruption of the tectonic plate system. Gordon Michael Scallion, the 19th or 20th, depending on your time zone, and I know a lot of you have been waiting for that, so I just booked him yesterday. West of the Rockies, you're on the air. Hello.
1: Hi, Art.
0: Hello. Turn off thy radio, please.
1: It's on its way down.
0: Good. Where are you?
1: I'm in Alaska.
0: Alaska? Where?
1: Well, I'm in Palmer now.
0: Palmer. All right. Well, you know, I was just in Anchorage.
1: Yeah, I know you were. Were you born before 1953?
0: I was born June 17th, 1945, on Camp Lejeune in North Carolina.
1: Okay. The reason I ask is I grew up in Colorado. My father worked for a packaging corporation that took recycled paper and made boxes.
0: Way back then?
1: Way back then.
0: I didn't know we recycled that long
1: ago. We recycled years and years ago. People don't realize it. We recycled.
0: Okay.
1: Anyway, do you know what ENT is?
0: That would be E-N-T?
1: Yes.
0: No.
1: ENT is a military base buried in the mountains in Colorado. And it's a nuclear safe, you know, one of those dug way deep in the ground.
0: Yes.
1: In, I'm not sure, probably...
0: A hardened site.
1: Yes. In 1960, early 60s, maybe 61, 62, mm-hmm. I was a young boy, 9, 10 years old, mm-hmm. and my dad came home from work with a book on flying saucers.
0: Yes.
1: Ent had brought a bunch of paper to be destroyed because they didn't want it out in the public's hands.
0: And your dad brought it home?
1: And my dad brought one home.
0: You're not supposed to do that, you know.
1: And I thumbed through this thing for months, fascinated at the hundreds and hundreds of official spaceship or
0: reports.
1: UFO shots.
0: So what have you done with all of this documentation?
1: You know, I don't know what happened to the book. I'm sure that my brother looked through it. I don't know what my dad did with the book. And your show has just brought this book back to me.
0: Boy, I sure would like to lay my hands on it.
1: I'm telling you, it would be an amazing piece of paper. And I don't know that, you know, if anybody else has...
0: Is your dad still alive?
1: My dad is still alive.
0: Why don't you go to him...
1: And ask him.
0: You're doggone right.
1: Yeah.
0: And if he still has that book, you and I need to talk. Privately.
1: Mm-hmm.
0: You think you could arrange that?
1: I will call him and ask him if...
0: All right, if you can lay your hands on it, mm-hmm. you either fax me or write me or email me or get to me somehow privately, and we'll set something up, all right?
1: Okay.
0: All right, thank you, my friend. You take care. Ooh, would I like to lay my hands on that? Wouldn't that be neat? We're going to take a break here at the bottom of the hour. Once again, come back and do I Have No Idea... What? Now don't touch that dial.
2: The devil went down to Georgia. He was

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That number is 1-800-917-4278.

0: And now, back to the best of Art Bell.
1: Remember now, I have one line set aside only for Area 51 employees. And by the way, I don't know about the earlier ones. They were pretty good. But this last guy, I'll bet you he was a real thing. That's just my own call. At any rate, if you're an Area 51 employee, past or present, and wish to sing and tell us what it's all about, this area just over the hill from me, I've got one line set aside for only that. Area code 702-727-1222. East of the Rockies, you're on the air. Good morning.
2: Well, a pleasant good morning to you.
1: Where are you?
2: Oklahoma.
1: Oklahoma, huh?
2: Yes, sir.
1: All right.
2: I got something for your consideration.
1: Okay.
2: In the past, you have shared with us listeners, and you and I discussed this one night over the air, if some really big catastrophe should happen, say, coming in from outer space.
1: Yes.
2: That you'd do as Paul Harvey and make a traveling mic and go out and...
1: I absolutely would. As a matter of fact, I should tell you that I now have the microphone to do that. I've got a permanent outside microphone that I'm about to mount. It was sent to me by some very nice listener, a very professional outfit. But yes, in other words, if an asteroid was coming in or something, sure, what the hell? I'd go outside, take the microphone, and talk that sucker in. Why not?
2: Well, here's something for you to consider.
1: Mm-hmm.
2: Next Wednesday night, Thursday morning, the moon is going to occult Saturn.
1: Which means?
2: Which means it's going to pass in front of Saturn.
1: Okay.
2: So.
1: So far, that's not catastrophic.
2: No.
1: I hope.
2: Say a tune-up to check your system out. It is quite an impressive sight.
1: Oh, you suggest that I would go out? Oh, how impressive! Those Saturn. I mean, you've got to have a good telescope to see that.
2: No. You can see it through binoculars.
1: Really?
2: It doesn't. Now, when the moon occults a star, the star like winks out. I mean, it just.
1: Yeah, I'm not sure that's dramatic enough to justify going outside and, you know.
2: Well, take a look at it anyway. It
1: might be good practice. Now, if we had a big rock, say about 6 miles wide, bearing down on us,
2: uh-huh.
1: Now you're talking good reason for a remote. End-o the world broadcast.
2: Well, yeah, but you could use this as a tune-up.
1: As a tune-up. All right, well, I'll mull that over in my mind. Thank you. First time caller line, you're on the air. Hello.
3: Hello, Art.
1: Hi.
3: I'm calling from Southern California.
1: Yes, sir.
3: And I'm happy to hear that Danny's doing better.
1: Well, tentatively better, yes.
3: That's good to hear. We've heard so much tonight about the people that are trying to uncover the truth about the UFO scenario, and I was wondering if it would be possible for you to get somebody from the other side.
1: Somebody who wants to keep it secret?
3: Exactly.
1: Well, I tried that. I did a Men in Black night. You know, I mean, they would be in that category, right?
3: Mm-hmm. I didn't hear the whole show. Did anybody call in on that?
1: Oh, yeah. I got all kinds of Men in Black. And you know what I've got in front of me here?
3: No.
1: I've got a story. Now, I have no way of knowing if it's true. It comes from the News Gateway, a News Gateway article. Breaking news, it says. This just in. A reporter friend who works for a local newspaper just called and told me that two men in black have been captured after breaking and entering the house of a local ufologist tonight. Apparently a neighbor saw the men approach the house and called the police. Police arrived quickly. The two men were still inside. Needless to say, the police captured them and arrested them. When the ufologist returned home and was told the story, he of course immediately realized it was a case of MIBs, attempting to find out what he knows. And, of course, he called the local police and explained all this and tried to encourage them to investigate these two men fully. But immediately the conspiracy went into full alert and began to create a cover story. You know how that works.
3: Mm-hmm.
1: And they did background checks and found both men, it turns out, are experienced jewel thieves, and both have police records. They were trying to get the jewels from the house of the well-to-do ufologist and his wife. But the ufologist was not to be fooled. You know how shrewd they can be. Explained to the police, this is an obvious cover story, and these were MIBs, and this was possibly one of the biggest breaks in UFO history. But, as you might imagine, even though the two MIBs are still in the slammer, the cover story is working.
3: Hmm. That's interesting.
1: Who would you suggest I would have on?
3: Well, obviously the person that we'd most want to talk to would not come forward with their name. So it seemed like it would have to be somebody that wanted to speak anonymously. And
1: well, I've got somebody like that who, as a matter of fact, thank you very much. Let me. There's this guy who claimed that he was inside Area 51, a worker in Area 51, and he sent me several messages over a period of about 3 days and then stopped. And I'm waiting to hear from him. I don't know why he stopped. We did post his letter on the Internet. Now, that might have scared him off. I didn't know that was going to be posted. Apparently, he sent or somebody sent a copy of that letter to Keith. It certainly was not me. And Keith posted it. Now, maybe that scared him off. I don't know. But he has now disappeared. Hopefully, he didn't come to any harm. But we will have that man on the air if he ever gets in touch with me for real. West of the Rockies, you're on the air. Hi.
4: Hi, my name is Rich. I'm from Flagstaff.
1: Yes, sir.
4: Hey, congratulations on your bookseller thing.
1: Oh, I'm kind of proud of that.
4: Yeah, I'm sure. I just wanted to call because I'm a dream traveler. I've been one for a few years, and I had this dream a couple of years ago that listening to Richard C. Hoagland and you talking kind of tripped me out.
1: That'll do it, all right.
4: Yeah.
1: Was it a regular dream or a nightmare?
4: No, it was actually really, really cool. Some dreams, you know, are just, they aren't all that powerful, but this one was, it wasn't lucid, but it felt like I was out of my body.
1: Uh-huh.
4: And,
1: I've had several out-of-body experiences myself listening to Richard.
4: Yeah, definitely, definitely. Yeah, listening to you guys is always really nice.
1: Yeah, I've actually felt myself float to the ceiling and look down. It was one of those frustrating moments with Richard when you're trying to ask a second-level question and he's not giving you a second-level answer.
4: Right.
1: Just a first-level answer.
4: And he keeps going and going and going. Well, my dream started, I was in my bed and I got pulled out of my body by aliens, actually. And they kind of looked like E.T., which is kind of weird. They were short and they had long necks and the kind of ET-shaped head. And this is the weird part. They took me to this planet that they said was where the asteroid belt is now, beyond Mars.
1: Xenon.
4: Yeah. They said that they took me there, and they took me back in the past. And there were all these cities all over the place, and they were showing me. It was really overwhelming because they gave me, like, all this history and stuff. And, of course, I don't remember any of that, but because it was just like information overload, but
1: right.
4: They gave me all this information and showed me their history and all this stuff, and they told me that there was life on Mars and on this planet, and that there was a war between these two planets, and they had developed this technology and all this stuff, and I guess the people on Mars were really, really aggressive, and the only reason that the people on this other planet had to develop any weapons at all was to defend themselves against these people on Mars.
1: Mm-hmm.
4: And, well, the people on Mars developed something that could actually blow up a planet. And
1: boy, you do have dreams, don't
4: yeah,
1: you?
4: Yeah, I guess so. And, it, you know, it escalated and escalated, and kaboom, planet gone. And I'm not exactly sure what happened to Mars, but obviously something. Something bad. Some people got away and from both planets and supposedly came here, and they didn't really tell me what happened then. But then I was just kind of sitting there on the planet going, well, okay, how do I get back to my place? You know, I was kind of in the past. On
1: that's the
4: planet
1: part
4: going,
1: that I have always worried about, getting back.
4: Yeah, and I was a little worried. And
1: not only were you in another place, but you were in another time.
4: Another time, yeah.
1: And Albert Taylor the other day warned about that.
4: Yeah.
1: He said, that's hard.
4: Exactly, and I was a little worried, and they said, well, don't worry, just they told me to look at these three stars and to stare at them and to focus all my energy on them, and of course I don't remember what stars they are, but I did that, and after a few minutes...
1: Nothing about clicking your heels three times.
4: yeah, it's for the three stars. But
1: anyway, you got home.
4: Yeah, well, what happened was when I focused on these three stars, this kind of gateway opened, And it was like kind of like a wormhole.
1: Kind of like in, just like in Contact.
4: Yeah, very much so.
1: And back you came. All right, listen, I got to run. We're out of time.
4: Okay.
1: All right, thank you very much.
4: Yeah, thank you.
1: That's a hell of a dream. That's a hell of a dream. We'll be right back.
5: The devil went down to Georgia.

0: hickory stumps, and boy, let me tell you what. I guess you didn't know it, but I'm a fiddle player too. And if you'd care to take a dare, I'll make a bet with you. Now you play pretty good fiddle, boy, but give the devil his due. I bet a fiddle of gold against your soul, because I think I'm better than you. The boy said, my name's Johnny, and it might be a sin.
1: Where are you?
2: I'm in Flint, Michigan.
1: All right.
2: Pride.
1: Flint. Yes, sir.
2: You brought up the subject earlier about the suitcase bomb.
1: Yes, a 1 kiloton suitcase bomb nuke.
2: The only possible use I could think that any moron would have for that, other than terrorism, is tearing it apart so they could make more.
1: The only thing I could come up with was to start it going, you know, and then sort of play a personal game of chicken and see if you could press the cancel button, you know, like 2 or 3 seconds before it was going to go.
2: I heard that.
1: But with my luck, you know, the phone would ring or something, divert my attention. Goodbye, Perump. So what was that you were saying about morons now? Other uses?
2: The only possible use I could think, other than terrorism, is to advance your terroristic aim, whether that may be, by actually taking the thing apart to make more.
1: Oh, I see. To replicate it. Yes, I suppose there would be that. But I would think that would be a nervous thing, too. You know, cutting wires and disassembling a nuclear device.
2: There's a lot of small countries who really don't have a nuclear program.
1: So you could, well, there's a profit motive. Now, you could turn around and resell it to some small country somewhere.
2: Mm-hmm.
1: Peru, for example, they'd probably like to have a nuke. Castro. Oh. Now think what Castro would pay for a nuke.
2: Boy, those are wonderful thoughts, aren't they?
1: Mm-hmm. Trouble is, we all know who he'd use it against. I don't know. I'm trying to give it some thought. There's got to be a use. There's 100 of them, it's reported, out there. And we'll think of something. I appreciate your call, sir.
2: Yeah.
1: On my Area 51 line, you're on the air. Hello.
3: Hello, Art.
1: Yes.
3: Hi. I don't have a whole lot of time.
1: Well, look, let's begin by finding out whether you're using this line properly or not.
3: Area 51.
1: Yeah, that's right. Were you an employee or are you now?
3: A former employee.
1: Former employee.
3: I was let go on a medical discharge about a week ago, and I've kind of been running across the country. I don't know where to start. They're going to they'll triangulate on this position really, really soon.
1: So you can't spend a lot of time on the phone. So give us something quick.
3: Okay. What we're thinking of as aliens are they're extra dimensional beings that an earlier precursor of the space program made contact with. They are not what they claim to be. They have infiltrated a lot of aspects of the military establishment, particularly the Area 51. The disasters that are coming, the government knows about them, and there's a lot of safe areas in this world that they could begin moving the population to now, Art.
1: But they're not doing anything.
3: They are not. They want the major population centers wiped out so that the few that are left will be more easily controllable.
1: Discharge.
3: I started getting...
1: Well, this was certainly interesting. We are now on a backup system, everybody. A backup system. And that one caller that I had on the air, I guess we were about in the middle of his transmission, his telephone call, which was one of the strangest ones I've ever had, and the entire transmitting system by satellite went down here, and we were notified we were off the air, and it would appear to be from this end, and some sort of massive transmit failure. So we are now using a backup system to be on the air, and not that I would normally believe this kind of thing, mind you, but I can't help but wonder if somebody zapped us in some way. We'll find out. East of the Rockies, you're on the air. Hello.
2: Arbell?
1: Yes.
2: What just happened there with the transmission?
1: Oh, well, what happened is the transmitter here blew its cookies in some way. Something knocked us off the air, and we're on a backup system now.
2: It's the government or...
1: I don't know.
2: It has to be something, though.
1: Well, did you hear... Now, you tell me, because you were listening.
2: That was awful strange.
1: There was a really weird guy on the air when it went off?
2: Yeah. Real weird out.
1: Like, going... Sort of sounding paranoid,
2: yeah.
1: Schizophrenic.
2: Like crying and everything.
1: Yeah. And how far into the conversation was it when it went off?
2: Just a couple, about 15, 20 seconds, I'd say.
1: Oh, you guys missed, you really missed a call then, and I've got a feeling somebody didn't want you to hear it.
2: Yeah. Because it was really strange. All of a sudden, I'm hearing Mark Furman, and
1: that's right. Well, the network, of course, went immediately to a backup tape while we tried to figure out what blew up here.
2: Uh huh.
1: So that's what you heard happen.
2: Uh huh.
1: And then we're now on a backup link system.
2: Uh-huh.
1: To be on the air at all right now. So, well, I'm telling you.
2: Am I on the air right now?
1: You're on the air right now. Well, you
2: all
1: better
2: right.
1: Be, yes.
2: And
1: where are you, by the way?
2: I'm in Michigan.
1: Michigan.
2: Yeah, I called the other night. And I wanted to ask two things.
1: Real quick.
2: Well, I wanted to say one thing and I wanted to ask another.
1: Real quick. So
2: I wanted to ask if you could play that remote viewing one when you were in, while you go to Egypt.
1: Yes.
2: And also I wanted to know all this stuff about, like, Area 51, if it's, like, the government's trying to put it out there like that, so, like, some other place isn't being watched as much.
1: In other words, it's a big decoy. I see what you're saying. All right, thank you very much. Apparently we are back on the air, and apparently we'll be back after the news, I think.
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0: From the Kingdom of Nye, Coast to Coast AM continues with Art Bell.
1: Well, let me tell you what a very, very interesting turn of events. Right in the middle of a very, very strange, one of the strangest calls I've ever had, we apparently lost all transmit capability on this end, here in Nevada. The transmitter went belly up suddenly for some unknown reason. I've never seen it do this in all the years that we've been on the air. I have never seen the transmitter in this way just simply fail, like a massive heart attack of some kind. And so we have gone to a backup system to get signal to you right now, and I presume it is getting to you right now. Totally bizarre, folks. Totally bizarre. So I presume that you got to hear whatever they grabbed quickly, which I believe in this case was a bit of the Mark Furman interview. Must have seemed a bit out of context, I would say. Good interview, but you had to hear it in context. All right, well, we will continue on with the backup system and go to work on the primary system. This is why we have backup systems. I tell you, live radio is weird stuff, folks. Anything can happen, and this is another perfect example of that. On the run, trying to get things done in a five-hour program, anything can occur, and we have had, my transmitter has had an apparent massive heart attack, or something happened to it, or somebody did something to it. And I will not mention the alternative means we're doing to get, accomplishing to get a signal up there right now, or to the network, let me put it that way, but pretty weird, and it certainly occurred at a pretty weird time. West of the Rockies, you're on the air. Hi.
2: Hi, Art Bell?
1: Yes. Turn your radio down, please. Turn it off. There you go.
2: Thank you.
1: Where are you?
2: This is Barbara in Kingman, Arizona.
1: Hi, Barbara.
2: My husband and I have a question about that interruption you had, and also about Dannon.
1: Yes.
2: And,
1: all right, the interruption first. What do you want to know?
2: Okay. Was that person flipped out or...
1: Sounded flipped out to me.
2: Yeah.
1: But did it have anything... did it have anything to do with our failure? It was I must admit, of all the times that it would go out, that was a pretty weird time.
3: Yes, Art, this is Mark, her husband.
1: Yes.
3: And our phones went dead.
1: Your phones went dead?
3: Yes.
1: At that same time?
3: At that same time.
1: Where are you?
3: We're in Kingman, Arizona.
1: Kingman. And your
3: phones? We're on the other side of Area 51.
1: So your phones are now restored, obviously, because you're talking to me.
3: Right. And that sounded very...
1: Can I ask you a question?
3: Yes.
1: When it went off, what were you hearing?
3: I was hearing the man talking. And he sounded like he was almost in tears.
1: Yeah.
3: And then I heard it like a static interruption, and then you went off the air. It was just like zip, and then the phone went dead.
1: Too weird for me. And you're telling me that your phone went dead at the same time.
3: Yes.
1: Okay.
3: Okay, and... my wife and I, we have been rock hounders, I guess you could say, looking for gold and rocks and things like that. And we have been up near the Area 51. And when we got, we had passed over the Area 51 area where it says no trespassing past this point.
1: You're not supposed to go past that.
3: Well, we did.
1: And you probably met Wackenhut.
3: Well, we met these people.
1: Wackenhut Security is, I think, the people that still take care of security up there, and they're really efficient at what they do.
3: Well, yes. They escorted us off the property.
1: I'm even wondering how much more I should be talking about this tonight.
3: And they escorted us off the property with automatic...
1: automatic weapons.
3: Right.
1: Yep. Well, that's the way it's done. All right, sir. Thank you very much for the call. Dare I answer the line on my Area 51 line? You're on the air. Hello.
4: Hello.
1: How are you?
4: I'm fine. How are you, Art?
1: Okay. Are you an Area 51 employee?
4: At one time.
1: In the past?
4: in the past.
1: Years ago. Can you talk?
4: For a few minutes.
1: Tell us what you can tell us. In other words, instead of my asking you questions, just tell us whatever you feel you can say without having something awful happen to you.
4: Well, I've got myself fairly covered right now. About your interruption with that last caller.
1: Yes.
4: I don't think you're going to hear from him again.
1: I got that distinct impression. Now, you guys didn't hear the whole call because here's what was going on. Halfway through that call or somewhere through that call, I have no way of knowing, we apparently went off the air. The transmitter blew up or whatever happened.
4: Yeah, you got a pulse.
1: And my hotline was ringing, so I don't know when, at what point during that call we actually lost it. I don't know.
4: You lost it. He was just starting to, like, cry.
1: Yeah.
4: And the whole thing just went dead. It was when he was...
1: And then how long was it before you got to hear audio again?
4: About 2 minutes.
1: 2 minutes?
4: Yeah.
1: Oh, man, I bet silence alarms went off everywhere, all across the country. Okay, anyway, listen, why do you think we'll never hear from him again?
4: Because he was on the phone too long. And he was right.
1: You know, if you'd heard the end of the call, I'll tell you. I'll tell everybody right now. The end of the call, it got worse and worse. He was crying, and he screamed. He screamed, and the line went dead. And at that point, I think I went to another call, and I answered the hotline and found out we'd been blown off the air somehow. I've got a guest in the studio right now. He's confirming. He's shaking his head. Everything I'm telling you is exactly true. This guy screamed, and the line went dead. I wish you could have heard the end of it.
4: I can imagine the end of it.
1: You can?
4: Oh, yeah. Very easily. I used to work security problems for Site 51.
1: Oh, you did?
4: Yeah. I was one of the men they called to close gaps.
1: Excuse me? Close caps?
4: Gaps.
1: Gaps.
4: Leaks.
1: I am going to ask you a question.
4: Okay.
1: In the course of your work, doing that kind of wet work...
4: Yes.
1: Were you ever required to, or did you ever have to take a life in the course of your duties? Don't let those silence alarms go off now.
4: Okay. Yes.
1: Well, do you regret what you had to do? Do you rationalize in your mind what you had to do because of national security, or how do you now feel about it? Do you carry guilt because of it, or what?
4: Some. But I believed in what I was doing.
1: Yeah, I guess you would have to, or you couldn't do it, could you?
4: No, there came a time when I walked away. But when I was doing the work... I believed wholeheartedly.
1: All right, listen, I don't want to keep you on the line too long. I learned one hard lesson tonight already. Okay?
4: Yeah, well, like I said, I've got myself covered.
1: I hope that's so. You take care.
4: You too.
1: Right. Weird. East of the Rockies, you're on the air. Hello.
5: Yeah, Art, this is Vince in Chicago.
1: Hi, Vince.
5: Oh, that caller that when you had the blackout there, we heard about 2 minutes of it in Chicago, and... It sounded pretty scary. It sounded like that guy was a little scared. And I know he
1: had a little scared? You should have heard the end of the call. I mean, I got to complete the call here. I really shouldn't say that. He screamed at the end, and the line went dead. And then everything went dead. Well, actually, it went dead before that. I just didn't know it.
5: Yeah, we heard about 2 minutes of it. And it was, you know, there were some clicks in and out on somewhere in the transmission. Like, it was going dead a little bit. Then it was dead over here in Chicago for almost 2 minutes of dead air. And it sounded like he was really, really losing it. And he mentioned that something is going to happen and
1: yes.
5: No one's telling us what's going to happen.
1: That's right.
5: What you want to tell us what he might have said at the end?
1: At the end, there was, he was saying he was on the line too long. At the end, there was a scream, and the line went dead. I'm just telling you what happened. And, of course, at that point, my hotline was ringing. I was getting real busy because we were off the air. So, you know, the network was telling me we were off from this end. And so I was, at that point, contacting people and trying to establish a backup system, and they were running a Mark Furman tape. And so that's where everything ended. I stopped listening and stopped functioning as I normally do at exactly that point. So
5: that was a good call, and that's one that might have to be played again. Maybe I'd like to hear it again.
1: Well, you know what? There, it can't be, you know, well, except for up to the point where the network lost it.
5: Oh.
1: In other words, I don't, as a matter of course, record here. The network records. But they could, they would have only recorded up to the point where it went dead. Now, I'll tell you this, I would like to hear it myself. So when we get everything back to normal, I'm going to have the network play that back so I can hear it.
5: Do you think it was legitimate?
1: You know, I really at this moment can't say. I find it rather strange that everything failed during that call.
5: That was weird because I was playing with my dial, wondering what happened, if something was wrong with my radio. There was dead air for a good 2 minutes.
1: Man, that's serious for WLS in Chicago. Two minutes of dead air.
5: Yeah, another thing, that first caller, the first Area 51 caller, it seemed like that guy had a lot to say.
1: I agree with you.
5: I think he should call back again sometime. Well, I think he's got a lot to talk about.
1: Well, we're hearing, we've had a lot of strange calls tonight. Whew. I should have done this a long time ago. All right, thank you.
5: All right, Kudman, one more thing?
1: Yeah.
5: The program with Jim Collier debating Richard Hoagland about whether we walked on the moon.
1: Yes, yes.
5: That, and I've been listening to you for about a year, and I think that was one of the best programs I ever heard.
1: Well, they really went at each other.
5: They really did.
1: You know, it's funny. People had either a very positive or a very negative reaction to that program. Some people sent me emails saying it was the worst thing they ever heard.
5: No, I thought it was very hard-hitting and entertaining.
1: Well, that's what it's all about. Thanks, Vince. Take care. On my Area 51 line, you're on the air.
6: Hi, yeah, I'm calling from Rochester, New York.
1: Where?
6: Rochester.
1: Rochester, New York.
6: Yeah.
1: Are you an ex-Area 51 employee?
6: No, I'm not. But I've got some valid points.
1: Well, then you're going to have to make your valid points on another line. Now, this is a special line. Only Area 51 employees call this line. So contact me on one of the other lines. All right?
6: Yeah.
1: All right. Thank you. See? You can't cheat. The rules are the rules. East of the Rockies, you're on the air. Hi.
7: Hello, Art. Your tonight's show is fascinating, of course. I'd like to suggest a possible open line for NASA employees for the secret NASA.
1: NASA employees?
7: For the secret NASA.
1: A NASA line, you mean?
7: Right, for the, you know, for the secret NASA that Richard speaks of, as opposed to the one that we all know about.
1: You're absolutely right. That's a wonderful idea. A NASA secret mission line.
7: Right. I also had a question. You've given us some great movie reviews in the past, and what do you use your Real Talk for? You say you use yours every day.
1: I use it for recording other talk shows that are on the air when I'm on the air.
7: Okay.
1: So I can listen to my competition.
7: Right. Okay, I want to suggest that for the NASA line, though.
1: All right, take care. Right, bye. Now, that's what I use it for. I generally run it when I'm on the air. West of the Rockies, you're on the air. Hi.
8: Art.
1: Yes.
8: Good morning, sir.
1: Good morning.
8: I have a couple of 3 points. First of all, I'm an audio engineer, and you might be interested to know that you're still having little burbles in your audio.
1: Well, I'm sure it's because of the backup system.
8: Anyway, this is Nick from Oak Harbor, Washington.
1: Yes, Nick.
8: And I am near Whidbey Naval Air Station here, and I worked on that base for almost 7 years.
1: Whidbey, yes.
8: We have seen the silent craft that you've talked about, and also it's interesting that... And I am near Whidbey Naval Air Station here, and I worked on that base for almost 7 years.
1: Whidbey, yes.
8: We have seen the silent craft that you've talked about, and also it's interesting that they have areas here.
1: Triangular crafts, sir?
8: The silent ones. I couldn't, yes.
1: Huh.
8: My wife and I, well... It's a long story. Actually, I'm blind, but my wife saw them. We weren't more than a couple 300 yards from them.
1: So you're relying then on her description, physical description.
8: Yes, but I was there to vouch that there was no noise. And she saw them very plainly for about 2 or 3 minutes.
1: Boy, of all the times that it would be hard to be sightless, that would be one of them, huh?
8: I agree. It would be, but another interesting, oh, first of all, may I say one thing about the caller that called between 11 and 11:30?
1: Which one?
8: From Area 51.
1: Yes.
8: That was talking about the Supreme Commandant or whatever that was.
1: Oh, yes, yes, of course.
8: You need to know that he was the same guy that called when you had that Men in Black line.
1: Well, you know what? There are several people who have said that, and I don't doubt it. I don't doubt it at all. It could be true.
8: And he was telling somewhat different, well, similar stories.
1: Similar story. It could have been the same one.
8: Yeah.
1: It absolutely could have been the same one, but it could still be a valid call.
8: But what's it's interesting about this Naval Air Station up here, and I'll probably have somebody at my door in a few minutes for this, but they have areas up here that are posted, no photographs beyond this point.
1: Yes, oh yes.
8: And many areas on the base that, of course, are more or less restricted. Well, some of that I understand. But when I worked there, they had this giant underground construction going on, humongous kind of earth movers and things in here.
1: All underground?
8: Yes, sir.
1: What were they doing?
8: And they denied it. Well, this is so ridiculous you're not going to believe it, but it's the truth. When we would ask anybody out there, of course, they would deny that anything spectacular was being built, and yet we could see these huge earth movers. They're too big to miss. I'm an entertainer, so I didn't work directly with that, but I worked at one of the clubs there. And every time they would scoop out a great big scoop of earth, we could feel the whole club shake, you know. And they always denied that anything special was going on.
1: What do you think they were doing?
8: I'm not sure, but I do know that there is some, must be a rather large underground complex there. And whether it's a safety, you know, a hardened site like you have in the mountains back there, or what it is, I don't know for sure. But
1: and how long ago was this?
8: This would have been in 90 and 91.
1: Okay.
8: This project extended over some period of time.
1: Well, I'd sure love to know what's down there, wouldn't you?
8: Yes, sir.
1: You take care. I appreciate your call. Thank you.
8: Thank you.
1: Take care. Whidbey Island, huh? Anybody else know about the diggings under Whidbey Island? What do you suppose we might be doing? Well, operating on a backup system, but we are still here. I'm Art Bell, and this is Coast to Coast AM.

0: And now, back to the best of Art Bell.
1: This is Coast to Coast AM with Art Bell. Now again, here's Art.
2: Well, now again, here I am. We remain, ladies and gentlemen, on a backup system at this hour. The transmitter on this end, apparently having had a massive heart attack or stroke, I don't know. Everything's out, literally everything's out. And to add to the mystery, I just got a fax and I just verified it. Last words heard were, approximately, quote, major cities will be wiped out. They want this to better control the remaining population. And then I guess, according to this faxer, that's where we went off the air. Then I got another fax a moment ago saying, Art, during that exact moment that you went off the air, the counter on the website jumped by about 300 and you went over 5 million. And I just checked it out. I'm on my own website right now. And he is exactly correct. We went over 5 million. Now, I wonder if I go to my own live studio cam, which is not live right now, what the last picture taken was before all of this began to happen. And I'm looking at it right now. Here we are. Interesting. You can see me on a telephone, and you can see my mystery guest in the background. Before the program is over today, I will tell you who he is. But you can see the moment of the catastrophic moment was captured in the last studio live cam shot that we sent to the net, and you'll see me sort of panicked on the phone, and you'll see my guest making notes like crazy. Man, what a night! Broadcast. There's nothing like live broadcasting in the entire world. There's nothing like live broadcasting, ladies and gentlemen. Nothing. Now I just talked to my boss at the network, Alan Corbett, and he said, you know, in 35 years of broadcasting, this is the weirdest event that I've ever heard. And I second that. There are presently engineers racing to the network, probably already there at this hour. And so it's pretty weird. This whole thing is pretty weird. On the first time caller line, you're on the air. Hello.
3: Yes.
2: Actually, it's not the first time caller line. This is my Area 51 line.
3: Okay, they said 702-727-1222 is the first-time caller.
2: Well, that's right, but I take it you're a first-time caller.
3: Yes, I am.
2: See, I'm restricting this line to Area 51 callers, although I'm now beginning to get a little shy about talking to them, so
3: okay.
2: Bad things happen when you talk to them.
3: I had an interesting comment about an air show with a stealth fighter pilot that might be a little interesting.
2: All right.
3: Just a couple quick comments, if I can say.
2: Yeah, okay, slip them in. Go ahead.
3: Okay. Go ahead and slip in now.
2: Go. You're on the air. I mean, turn your radio off. You're on
3: okay.
2: The air.
3: Okay. You know, it makes you wonder about some of these people on Air 51, the physical trail, the verbal trail, what they do with this. Well, I was down at an air show in Oklahoma, and they had a stealth fighter pilot down there, and it was after the Gulf War.
2: Yeah.
3: And a lot of people asked him questions, and he was saying how they were on the cutting edge of technology, you know, being able not to be tracked by radar. And he said that they are restricted to what they know, but yet they do know quite a bit about the aircraft. And I, as people were filing in and asking questions, you know, I'm kind of a skeptic, and I asked him, well, what's going to happen, you know, with all these secrets of America being, you know, bought from Russians and whatnot? What will they do with you with what you know? I said, are they going to set you up on a Caribbean island and, you know, give you the royal treatment?
2: Yeah.
3: And I mean, his tone changed. And he said, first of all, I served my country and I'd never do anything like that. And it was almost like I struck a nerve, like, you know, is this something that, you know, maybe makes him wonder, too, that, you know, when they release him from fighter duty, what are they going to do with him? So, you know, it makes you wonder, like that guy saying that he took care of gaps. Yeah, what's the deal? I mean, do they just end any pause?
2: I think what he referred to as gaps end up being lumps in the desert.
3: It seems so. You know, it makes you wonder, like that guy saying that he took care of gaps. Yeah, what's the deal? I mean, do they just end any pause?
2: I think what he referred to as gaps end up being lumps in the desert. Listen, I got to run.
3: Okay.
2: Thanks.

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1: Now, from the Kingdom of Nye, more Coast to Coast AM with Art Bell. Here again is Art.
2: Tell you what I'm going to do. I'm going to leave this last photograph up that was taken when we went down off the air, and you'll see me with a white phone line, which is my hotline, talking to the network, and you will see my mysterious visitor making notes, like scribbling like crazy, because we were off the air, blown off the air somehow or another. Now, will I stop taking Area 51 calls? No, I won't. Will my link go down? It might. So, folks, no guarantees about what is to come, but hey, what the hell? You only live once. On the international line, you're on the air. Where are you calling from, please?
3: Oh, it's Victoria, Canada.
2: Victoria, Canada. All right. Welcome to the program. Pretty weird, huh?
3: Yeah, I just want to, don't know if you know, but your international feed's gone down, too, up here.
2: I beg your pardon?
3: Your international feed to Canada has gone down.
2: It has?
3: Yeah, well, I'm not hearing you guys from up here in Canada, but I can hear KIRO from Seattle.
2: From Seattle. So you're not hearing us in Canada? What station would you normally be hearing it on?
3: I'd normally be hearing it on CFAX.
2: CFAX.
3: Yeah.
2: All right. Well, if it ain't one thing, it's another.
3: I guess so.
2: Yeah. Well, any comments on Area 51? You want to blow me off a few more stations?
3: Oh, I can't think of anything about Area 51, although I've kind of had the idea, thought, that maybe you're broadcasting from Area 51.
2: You think so?
3: I don't know.
2: Close by, I'll tell you that much anyway. All right, thank you very much for the call, and I'm glad you can at least hear us wherever it is you're listening. On my Area 51 line, see, I won't stop, you're on the air.
4: Hello, Mr. Bell.
2: Yes.
4: How you doing?
2: I'm well. You're listening, right?
4: Yes, sir. Security.
2: This is what they make backup systems for.
4: Well, right on. Right on. I'm security.
2: For Area 51?
4: For Area 51.
2: Currently?
4: Currently.
2: Aren't you risking quite a bit by talking to us?
4: Oh, no. No, because professional cleaners, you know, they dig a lot of holes in the desert.
2: God. Professional cleaners?
4: Yes, sir.
2: Cleaners. I don't think I like that term. What do you clean?
4: Well, I use a lot of acid, and I dig a lot of holes.
2: And you dig a lot of holes.
4: Yeah.
2: And I bet you don't let the little things bother you, huh?
4: No, you can't.
2: Oh, God. Let's see. How can I dredge the truth from you? How can I know you're telling me the truth?
4: Just a guess. I don't know.
2: In other words, we just got to listen and believe, huh? How long have you been doing this job?
4: Well, 1990.
2: Since 1990.
4: I was in some Gulf War operations, things like that.
2: How'd you get picked for this job?
4: Well, rigorous training, various governmental issues that you have to know, a lot of brain work, mostly.
2: Got any idea why I was tossed off the air like that?
4: I have a good idea. We worked with some things, some different satellite operations in the Gulf War where we cut down certain transmissions. I have no idea what happened tonight. I wouldn't want to say what happened tonight, but I don't think the caller will be calling back, although I had nothing to do with that.
2: You're the second one to say that.
4: Well, something's been done.
2: Obviously.
4: Something's been done, and things will continue to happen for national security. I mean, people need to know certain things on a need-to-know basis.
2: And otherwise, they don't need to know them, huh?
4: Yes. Yes, sir. Yes, sir.
2: All right. I appreciate the call. So there you go, see? It is true that, and my boss, believe me, is not given to conspiratorial thought. Certainly not the way I play around with it. But look here. That was one of the weirder calls we've ever had. Nothing, I guarantee you, was staged. It just happened. And I have never seen, in all the years I've been broadcasting, the kind of massive failure that we've got right now. I still have no idea, by the way, what's occurred. They're accessing my transmitter by modem, trying to figure out what's occurred. And we'll let you know, but I've never seen this kind of mass failure ever. And as you well know, we've been broadcasting in this manner for years and years and years and years, reliably. Save one time when a rat threw wire through, but it's not that this time. East of the Rockies, you're on the air.
5: Good morning, Art.
2: Good morning to you.
5: This is, my name's, first name only is Gary. I'm calling you from a cell phone in, southeast Missouri.
2: Okay.
5: And, I was gonna say I was missed the part where you were off the air, but I had a question for you. It doesn't deal with Area 51. There was a book, and I believe you had the author on. It was called The Mysterious Valley. And, the author's name is Christopher O'Brien, I believe.
2: No. I think you're confusing me with another program. I don't recall either the author or the book.
5: Okay, well, he's talking about the San Luis Valley, and it borders Colorado and two other states, and he was talking about a lot of area mysterious activities, UFO activity. If you get a chance, that would be a pretty good person to have on your program. He had some very interesting things. He started out as... I think something of a skeptic, and then he found himself in the same position you were in. He's been deluged by people with stories and has actually taken photographs and footage himself of a UFO phenomena.
2: Well, by the way, we've got, in case anybody is really wondering and curious, we've got a picture of Area 51 on the website now. The non-existent Area 51 that I'm apparently getting in so much trouble for talking about.
5: Right. Oh, and I had a suggestion for you. The gentleman that asked about what color was the door, how you paid for your lunch, one way you might want to verify that is get somebody that you think would be credible, maybe this Bob Lazar.
2: Yep.
5: Or somebody, and then privately ask them and give them the questions, say, what is your answer to it, and then use that, and then...
2: All right, that's a pretty good idea. All right, thank you.
5: Okay.
2: Right, that's a good idea. I could do that. I know Bob. On my Area 51 line, you're on the air. Hello.
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1: Something about that.
2: Are you an Area 51 employee?
1: Not currently, no.
2: Were you?
1: Yes, I was.
2: All right.
1: But I only will stand the line for 45 seconds.
2: All right, then go.
1: Did you hear a distinctive sound? You wouldn't have, but I want you to ask your listeners. There was silence, and then there was a distinctive voice. Didn't sound like yours. It sounded something like I heard connect very faintly, and then nothing.
2: But you don't have that on tape, do you?
1: Oh, God, I wish I did. I usually tape a lot of your shows because I don't get to hear them. And tonight was one of the very rare nights that I didn't. But I'm going to hang up now.
2: Right, you're exactly right. 45 seconds on the nose. East of the Rockies, you're on the air. Good morning.
3: Hello.
2: Hello.
3: Bell.
2: Yes.
3: This is Steve in Greenville, South Carolina.
2: Yes, sir.
3: The caller that came on, the guy that was pretty scared.
2: Yeah.
3: He came on, you know, and he was kind of ranting and raving about how scared he was, and he said something about they're going to triangulate pretty quickly.
2: Yes.
3: Then he, you know, he was tore up and almost crying. I thought it was going to be a crank call, because I thought at any time it was just going to be a crank call.
2: No.
3: Until he said the natural, something about natural disasters that are going to happen, they know all about it, and then they're going to, you know, destroy it. They want this because they want the cities destroyed to make the people more controllable.
2: Okay, and
3: that's when he cut off.
2: That's when he cut off. Yeah, I got that in the facts.
3: And then he came, there was what this guy just said. Some other, you know, you were off the air for just a second or two.
2: Yeah.
3: And then another sound in the background. I couldn't tell if it was him yelling or this connect or whatever. And then you were.
2: You heard that too?
3: I heard something. It faded back in. And I couldn't, I'm in my car right now calling you. I've been trying to call to tell you exactly what I heard. And because I focused, you know, it was so weird. I thought it was, like I said, it was going to be a crank call. But then all of a sudden, you know, that, when all this happened, made it sound pretty real. But something came back in with some other conversation. It went back out for like a minute and a half. And then your opening theme song,
2: Yeah, that's when the network brought up my theme. That wasn't coming from me. That was coming from the network.
3: Right. It played for about maybe a minute or a minute and a half. And then all of a sudden, Mark Furman's talking about, here's a couple of plants for home growth and you know, the show you did the other night.
2: Well, here's the weird thing. The moment they told me I was off the air, I turned and started monitoring my own network.
3: Right.
2: And it lasted for about a minute or 2 minutes, I would say.
3: Right.
2: And then it went like that, and I lost the network here.
3: Yeah, and I was listening to this guy talk, and I said, I've got to call because there was a lot of things this guy was saying that weren't, you know, he was just kind of scared, and he said, but I remember him saying, I can't talk too long because they'll triangulate on this pretty quick. You remember that?
2: Yes, I do.
3: And yeah, and then he was like ranting and raving and back to the, and I thought he said, like, natural or disaster.
2: He did. He said something about natural disasters.
3: It was, man, Art, you got an awesome show. That's all I can say.
2: Yeah, thanks.
3: We enjoy it out here.
2: I just hope I can keep doing it.
3: And you're getting burbles. I guess that's from your backup system.
2: Yeah, that's correct.
3: I've got a guess on your, I mean, I'm in my car, so I can't see a computer. It's not fair to us not to know who your special guest is.
2: No.
3: Well, that was my guess.
2: Good guess. All right. I'll tell you what I'll do. I'll tell you now, because I know that some of you will go to morning shows on the East Coast. My special guest is? Name?
4: Mark.
2: Ehrman. Not Mark Furman. Mark Ehrman. And he is here, making notes like crazy and watching this crazy night occur to us. And he is here from?

0: Penthouse Magazine. So Penthouse is going to do a story. They got a hell of a story now, huh? So what you will see in the background is me. If you look at the studio cam, I bet people are going up there like crazy right now. You will see me just after the failure has occurred, and you'll see Mark Ehrman from Penthouse Magazine making notes like crazy. So there you are, folks. I didn't want to hang people up. I just thought and by the way, everybody's guessed, everybody from my son to, I've got a whole stack of faxes here guessing that he was everybody but who he is. West of the Rockies, you're on the air. Hello. Going once. Going twice, gone. East of the Rockies, you're on the air. Good morning.
1: Hello.
0: Hi.
1: In remote viewing, I discovered there's a huge alien base centered about east of you. And it could have tentacles that reach all the way to Washington State. And I just want to say that I think by reviving our spiritual life is the only protection we have, because the technology and military systems are far outweigh our own, and there's just no other way but to put icons in your home to pray and revive your own religious and spiritual life.
0: That's it, huh?
1: That's the way it looks to me. So I picked up a few of the CIA books and started honing in on my own remote viewing capacities.
0: And you discovered all this?
1: I saw that just the other day. So it could be psycho-mental material. It's hard to say.
0: That's a new one on me, a new word, psycho-mental.
1: Yeah, psycho-mental material. And we're dealing with a reptoid race, grays, and draconians. And they're not really friendly to us, you know?
0: Especially to Earth women.
1: Well, I feel safe. You know,
0: don't
1: I really
0: laugh.
1: Feel
0: don't.
1: Safe because I'm resting in the heart of God. So that's what I want to say to the viewers is, like, if you've got the remnants of your religion, call them out. This is the time for it.
0: All right.
1: Bye-bye.
0: I'll consider myself preached to there. West of the Rockies, you're on the air. Good morning.
2: Hey, Art.
0: Yes.
2: I got a quick question. It's Area 51.
0: Yes.
2: What exactly is that? I tuned in about an hour ago,
0: and
2: I have no idea what you're talking about.
0: Okay, where are you?
2: I'm in Montana.
0: Montana. Area 51 is a secret base that the U.S. government claims does not exist, that I have a photograph of up on the website, where they do all kinds of really weird things. And it's just a few miles over the mountain from me here. That's Area 51.
2: Okay. It's in Nevada then?
0: Or? Oh, yeah.
2: Okay.
0: Yeah, not far from the Mercury test site, if you have heard of that. Well, you know,
2: no idea where that is.
0: Well, that's where they lit off the big bombs.
2: Oh, okay.
0: All right?
2: Right. And your website, what's the address for that?
0: It's www.artbell.com.
2: Okay.
0: All right?
2: All right. Thank you, sir.
0: Take care. That's it. That is my website. And it just, during the outage, incredibly, what are the odds of that? It clicked over to 5 million, and I verified that, too. Ooh, this is a very strange night on Coast to Coast AM.

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2: Well, it just gets stranger and stranger. I have never heard of what you're about to hear about in all my life. I'm going to take you now up to Oregon, Medford, Oregon, where our engineer, network engineer, Tony Howell, is on the line. Tony, are you there?
3: Yes, Ed, I'm here.
2: Okay. Tony, you just got off the telephone with General Electric in New Jersey, I guess, correct?
3: Correct. GE Americom.
2: GE Americom in New Jersey. When I went off the air, what happened?
3: Well, the story goes that the satellite that you transmit on, GE-1, seems to have lost its Earth sensor lock.
2: Its Earth sensor lock.
3: Correct, meaning that it lost its orientation in the sky just slightly and started a kind of a shift. So many of the frequencies, KU and C, actually started to phase out, and what happened to your frequency.
2: So in other words, it would not just have been me. It would have been everybody on the satellite I'm using, which would have been quite a considerable number of broadcast facilities, wouldn't it?
3: Well, even wilder than that, it was 50 channels.
2: 50 channels.
3: 50 channels on GE-1, not including our channel, which is the network's KU channel. Which, as everybody knows, we stayed on the air just fine. You're the one that went down.
2: Yeah, I went down. That's right. Well, then how could you... wait a minute. Well, you use the same GE-1 to get it back to New Jersey, right?
3: Exactly. That's so what's just amazing.
2: If it lost Earth lock, it should have lost, which means the satellite lost orientation momentarily.
3: Right.
2: Then it should have lost it for everything.
3: Well, strangely enough, many channels did stay on the air, including our channel, except your channel, and 50 others.
2: And 50?
3: So it just depended who you were and where you were.
2: Too weird, Tony.
3: Really weird.
2: And if that's not weird, as you know, I monitored my transmitter here, and I watched all the sync locks, and they were gone, like this transmitter was gone.
3: Yeah, you just weren't touching anything in the sky. I mean, you were totally missing your
2: satellite
3: bird, yeah.
2: Oh, so, Tony!
3: I know it took them about a half an hour to get it back together. They had everybody scrambling around GE, trying to get it orientated properly.
2: Well, I sure would like to understand how you can lose 50 channels out of a total of how many? Do you think?
3: I would say there's probably at least 200 up there, at least.
2: So then a quarter of the channels were lost because it lost its look at Earth. You know what? I almost don't believe that. I mean, I guess I've got to accept the explanation.
3: Well, you know yourself that with all the weather changes going on, things are just terribly weird around here.
2: if
3: for some reason it was supposed to be looking and getting its power solarly, from the sun and looking at it in a specific spot and not finding it there, it could have lost its sync.
2: Oh, so maybe just one of the panels supplying, say, a quarter of the spacecraft lost it.
3: Yeah. Of course, GE, you know, it's still early in the game. GE's not quite certain, but that's how it's looking.
2: Well, Tony, it's the damnedest thing I've ever seen in my whole life.
3: Yeah, you got me.
2: All right, well, I do have you, and I'm glad to have you, and I'm sure glad you gave us all that information,
3: and
2: now I'm more curious than ever.
3: Well, just so you know, GE is supposed to publish a public report on what happened, so you will get some kind of information out of it.
2: I wonder if we'll get the real thing.
3: It'll be interesting to see.
2: It was a cut. Did you hear the? You probably didn't hear the moment that it failed.
3: I actually did, and well, I've just re-listened to it, and you can hear it slightly lose lock when the caller was talking at the end of his conversation.
2: All right, Tony, bless your heart. I thank you for coming on the air and telling us about this. I still don't fully understand nor believe. I guess we'll see the written report. Thank you, Tony.
3: Thank you, Art.
2: That's Tony Howell at our network in Oregon. So, my transmitter didn't blow up, even though it acted like it blew up, because It lost everything. My transmitter lost everything. And the network using the same satellite to transfer it to New Jersey did not lose it. But it wasn't because of anything that happened here. It was because the satellite itself, they say, lost Earth, the link to Earth, didn't know where Earth was anymore, or at least a portion of it, and took about a quarter of the totality of the channels, 250, off the air. Now, is that weird or what? All right, what I'm going to do is my, I'm going to do my little commercial set here, and then I want the folks at the network to back it up at least two minutes or more before failure, and I want to replay that, and I want to hear it myself. I want to hear it myself. So I'm going to be listening to it down here. So if the network would please prepare to do that. On my Area 51 line, you're on the air. Hello.
4: Hello, Art.
2: Yes.
4: Hi. I don't have a whole lot of time.
2: Well, look, let's begin by finding out whether you're using this line properly or not.
4: Area 51.
2: Yeah, that's right. Were you an employee or are you now?
4: A former employee.
2: Former employee.
4: I was let go on a medical discharge about a week ago, and I've kind of been running across the country. Oh man, I don't know where to start. They'll triangulate on this position really, really soon.
2: So you can't spend a lot of time on the phone. So give us something quick.
4: Okay. Okay, what we're thinking of as aliens are they're extra dimensional beings that an earlier precursor of the space program made contact with. They are not what they claim to be. They have infiltrated a lot of aspects of the military establishment, particularly the Area 51. The disasters that are coming, the government knows about them, and there's a lot of safe areas in this world that they could begin moving the population to now, Art.
2: But they're not doing anything.
4: They are not. They want the major population centers wiped out so that the few that are left will be more easily controllable.
2: That was it. That's where it cut off. Wow. Wow. All right, now I've heard it. I thank you, folks. I was unable to hear that myself until just now. Whew. Weird, weird stuff. In all my life, I went in the other room, and I looked at the uplink transmitter, and it was like it was dead as a doornail. I mean, everything was there was no sync light, there was no anything. Every indicator on the transmitter said it was dead as a doornail. And in fact, it was not dead. The satellite in space that it was looking at was dead. Or only, to be more specific, one portion of that satellite in space was dead. I don't know. This is one for the record books. On my Area 51 line, you're on the air. Hello.
5: Yes, I'd like to follow up with the Area 51 contributions being given.
2: Yes, please. Are you an employee or were you?
5: Actually, in a separate field but related. Within the Nevada state, we have several air traffic dispatches that handle a lot of, you know, the bank's work when they fly in case of a national disaster.
2: Yep.
5: We're up and green-lighted to go ahead and maintain, make sure that people's money is safe and all the transactions okay.
2: God knows,
5: good hands.
2: If there's a national emergency, the one thing we have to preserve is our financial structure, huh?
5: Yeah, well, you know, money makes the world go round.
2: Yes, it does.
5: Oh, no, I try not to preach that. Anyhow.
2: Well, it really is true, though.
5: You know, absolutely, absolutely. And it's a necessity, and, it, you know, at one time it did pay my bills. I'm not in that field anymore. that's on account of personal problems, but in relation to being around certain facilities that would, you know, handling kind of any kind of incoming or outgoing dispatching of just, you know, small light craft. We had an interesting cleaning service that would come in and collect every piece of hard copy transcript that we'd have print up in regards to weather charting, in regards to...
6: Cleaning service?
5: Absolutely, absolutely. They'd come in and they'd go ahead and take and make sure that any kind of trash that we had or any kind of hard copy of any kind of weather reporting or any kind of basic, you know, satellite. We have a national weather service which provides us with reasonable anticipations of what precipitation might be like at certain altitudes that our pilots that are coming in are available.
6: Okay, that makes sense.
5: Safely. Anyhow, all of that had to be confiscated and we weren't allowed to hold on to any records, which proved really interesting because it was pretty tight security for just working on these small aircraft flying back and forth. But, yeah, you know, those cleaning guys didn't mess around. They were pretty serious about their business.
6: Yeah, you know, I had a fellow a little while ago who called himself a cleaner, so I take it you bought that as serious.
5: Well, you know, it rang a muted bell, and that's why I decided I'd contribute. You know, I was going to call you on the first time caller thing, and then when he mentioned the cleaner thing,
6: yep,
5: it rang a bell. Anyhow,
6: would you think? May I please ask a question?
5: Shoot.
6: I know that you may not be able to answer this, but wild as this may sound, it does now appear that the satellite that I'm using suddenly lost Earth track. Or at least a portion of the satellite I'm using, which is even stranger, lost Earth track during a very critical call, as you heard.
5: You know, that's really rare. That is such an infrequent happening.
6: Infrequent? I've never in all my broadcast career heard of it occurring. Ever.
5: No, ever.
6: And I've been in this business for 30 years now.
5: Absolutely, absolutely. And considering the kind of money that's involved, it really surprises me that, you know, something like this
6: so my
5: is
6: question
5: being taken lightly.
6: My question is, could somebody have deliberately caused what occurred?
5: How hard can it be? Someone's at the controls.
6: I appreciate your call. Thank you.
5: Absolutely. God bless.
6: Take care. There you are. Wildcard Line, you're on the air. Hi.
7: Thank you.
6: Turn your radio off, please.
7: Turn your radio off, Jim.
6: Very important.
7: I know the other
6: person probably wants to listen, but it won't work. You got to have that off.
7: Yeah.
6: All right.
7: There's Nancy in Palm Springs.
6: Hi, Nancy.
7: I'm a 10-year listener, first-time caller.
6: All right.
7: All right. Last week, a gentleman called, I believe, from Lakewood, California. He was trying to get a copy of Penthouse Magazine for September. And I just wanted to say that on September 1st, I went to 3 or 4 places trying to get it. And the man where I finally found a copy said he had been told to pull them all and send them back.
6: You know what? You know what? I've heard this from I don't know how many different callers and faxers that the September issue of Penthouse got pulled back. I've got a Penthouse person sitting right next to me.
7: That's what I understood. And the thing is that I said, well, I didn't want the October issue. I wanted the one that had that cancer article in it.
6: Right.
7: And he said, well, I'll tell you what, I was told to pull them, but they're still sitting in the back room. If you want to wait a minute, I'll go get you one of them, which he did. And I bought it and left and was very grateful because they were told to pull them and send them back. That's what the man told me.
6: All right. Look, I've got somebody from Penthouse here. I'll ask for you, all right?
7: Sure.
6: All right, thanks. I've had a bunch of people tell me that. Is there anything to that at all?
8: Well,
6: you are if you get closer.
8: I'm a freelance.
6: Have you heard that yourself?
8: No, but I can find out
6: tomorrow. All right, that'd be cool. Thanks. Yeah, I've heard that from a number of people that issue was somehow recalled or called back. I don't know what the deal is. But there was a big article by Kathy Keaton, Bob Guccione's wife, about her cancer treatment. Of course, we had Bob Guccione on, and then we had Kathy Keaton on, and I got, I don't know, a good dozen reports. That magazine had been called back. Curious. Very curious. On a curious night. West of the Rockies, you're on the air. Hi.
9: Hi, Art.
6: Hello.
9: I just wanted to say a couple things about the fellow who called and was so scared.
6: Yes.
9: It's often hard to tell who's telling the truth and who's not telling the truth. And But I'm going, and I was talking myself out of believing that he was for real.
6: Yep.
9: Because he was sort of too scary.
6: Yep.
9: But going back to, I get certain physical sensations when I know I'm hearing the truth. And that guy was for real.
6: Well,
9: I believe he was. I think you have a couple of callers tonight who were absolutely for real.
6: I say, yeah, me too. I say it again. I've been broadcasting for 30 years. And in 30 years, I have never seen what happened happen. In 30 years, I never have had a call quite like the one that I had when this occurred.
9: Mm-hmm. Well, I remember Jimmy Joe Bob or whatever.
6: Jimmy Joe
9: was.
6: Bob, that was weird.
9: Yeah.
6: Yep, that was weird. But it was not quite as weird in its own way as this one.
9: For sure. And I also want to say a couple other things, and it's that I wouldn't personally believe General Electric and what they were telling me about what happened with the satellite.
6: No.
9: Wouldn't necessarily. And also, I think that national security is unnecessary. I think that there really and truly is no such thing as national security. I think it's always been breached. I think that whoever is supposedly the enemy, that we all know each other's so-called secrets.
6: You know what I worry about now?
9: Hmm.
6: That I'm the enemy.
9: Oh, yeah. Well, exactly. And we are the enemy, you know, for talking about it out loud.
6: You might be exactly right. I got to go, hon. We're at a break point here, bottom of the hour. That's a horrid thing to contemplate, isn't it? That we, or even that I, might be the enemy. This is Coast to Coast AM.

0: Let's go to our international line and say good morning.
1: Good morning.
0: Who are you and where are you calling from?
1: I'm going to use a alias of Bill. I'm calling from Tucson, Arizona.
0: Bill, Tucson?
1: Mm-hmm.
0: How did you get on my international line?
1: I don't know.
0: I don't know.
1: I called the 1702 number.
0: Oh, you did, huh?
1: Mm-hmm.
0: All right. Well, anyway, why are you using an alias? There must be a reason for that.
1: I used to work for Hughes Aircraft as maintenance mechanic, maintenance engineering.
0: Aha.
1: And a lot of the work at Area 51 comes out of Hughes Aircraft.
0: You bet it does.
1: And we worked with some equipment. I don't want to get real specific.
0: By the way, just so you know.
1: Fairly top secret equipment.
0: Just so you know, sir, I'm a Hughes AML Microwave School alumni myself.
1: Okay. We used to have a piece of equipment. We had a hell of a time shielding. And whatever hammered you, hammered Tucson.
0: Hammered Tucson?
1: It hammered Tucson, Arizona.
0: How so?
1: I was sitting here working on my computer listening to the radio, and at exactly 10, maybe 15 seconds before you lost your signal,
0: yes,
1: I lost every bit of data in my computer.
0: You're kidding.
1: Uh-uh. My hard drive is fine, but every bit of data on it's gone.
0: And that implies an EMP pulse.
1: Uh huh.
0: You know what? You know what?
1: Well,
0: you know what?
1: There's more.
0: Well, let me suggest something to you. Hold on, slow down. Did you know that our Defense Department requested permission to zap a satellite in orbit with a laser? Did you know that?
1: Yes, I did.
0: That's news that's been breaking over the last few days, and that just came back to me now.
1: No, you got hit with an EMP pulse. I would be willing to bet, because what I was telling you about this piece of equipment, we had a hell of a time shielding. If I didn't keep my watch in my locker, it would wipe my watch, too. I got a digital watch.
0: Yeah?
1: I went and checked my watch. It's wiped. It's blank. It's reading 12 midnight, flashing. Just as if I would change the battery. Whatever hits your transmitter, I have to tend to believe we've got a lot of cloud cover down here right now.
0: Yeah?
1: I think we got a cloud bounce out of it, and it hammered Tucson.
0: Okay. I appreciate the call. I'm sorry you lost everything on your drive.
1: I've got it backed up on disk. That's no big deal, but I'm just letting you know I've seen what EMP can do.
0: Well, I just got handed a fax from Buzz in California that says, Art, don't know if you heard the comment, the caller who claimed to be a gap fixer, but he said that you were pulsed.
1: Uh-huh.
0: And you agree.
1: Uh-huh. I didn't hear the comment, but I can certainly concur that you got pulsed.
0: I
1: believe the validity of that one call, I believe it was absolutely valid.
0: I appreciate your call.
1: Okay.
0: Thank you. Well, there's a bunch of people saying it then. I'm in a very strange business, you know it.

0: From the Kingdom of Nye, across the country, around the world, and throughout the universe, this is Coast to Coast AM with Art Bell on the CBC Radio Network.
1: First time caller line, no. Area 51 line, you're on the air.
2: Hello, Mr. Bell.
1: Yes.
2: How you doing?
1: I'm a little stranged out.
2: I know.
1: Since you ask.
2: I know, a lot of things have been happening out there today.
1: Yeah.
2: Yeah, well, some gaps have been fixed, and our streets are nice and clean.
1: Some gaps have been fixed, and our streets are nice and clean. That's kind of cryptic.
2: Mm-hmm.
1: You mean it to be?
2: Yeah. Situation was taken care of rather quickly, wouldn't you say so?
1: How do you know what you know?
2: I'm a current Area 51 employee, and we've handled the problem.
1: You know what? I'm beginning to believe. You're really an Area 51 employee?
2: Yes, sir.
1: Are you not afraid of retribution for making this call?
2: No, because we're security, and that's why Area 51 exists. As far as security.
1: Yeah, you're right about that.
2: And just situations have been claimed tonight, especially.
1: Okay, thank you very much. You know, I'm not sure I want to pick up that line anymore. I believe in coincidence. I really don't like jumping to some sort of conspiratorial answer for something that occurs automatically, but for this to occur at that particular moment, something that I've never seen occur in 30 years of broadcasting, during a very specific moment, I find that coincidence way beyond any probability. And now I'm getting callers saying, yeah, it was pulsed. It was done to you. Strange life. East of the Rockies, you're on the air. Good morning.
3: Yeah, hi, Art Bell?
1: That's me.
3: Yes, hi. This is Mike from New York. I'm calling because I recall a guest you had on several weeks ago who spoke of an incident occurring in Cheyenne Mountain, Wyoming.
1: Yes, you're exactly right. What he said, to catch the audience who might not have heard that,
3: right,
1: is that there are a whole bunch of Cheyenne employees,
3: right,
1: who decided to retire early, mm-hmm, took their families, and moved to, I think he said, South America?
3: Right, South America. And I guess it was Stan Dale from Australia who had some connection with a retired chaplain in the Army who,
1: yep,
3: had spoken to some of these people as they were passing through.
1: Yep, that's exactly right. And we had a number of people verify that. Now, that's scary as hell, because why would employees in Cheyenne Mountain suddenly decide to take their families and every friend they could convince and leave?
3: Right, and on a moment's notice, with the idea that they were exposed to, it's at least the impression I got, that they had access to information as it was fed into Cheyenne, Wyoming, that they saw something that scared them and prompted them to leave very quickly. And I'm wondering possibly if that's connected to what this caller was, this man who was frightened earlier was referring to in respect to some impending disaster or disaster.
1: Yeah, for a second, just forget about the fact that I was seemed to be blown off the air. I mean, I've
3: right.
1: never seen it. Forget about that. And just
3: right.
1: go back to the content of the call as much as you heard.
3: Yeah, it was strange. I mean, I'm a little nervous. I'm not used to speaking on the radio, but I didn't know what happened. I thought possibly that you had gotten off the air with him and was speaking to him, and you had cut the music on yourself because it sounded like he was starting to lose it, and you were, you know, just trying
1: no.
3: to calm him down. And
1: No, that call was completed. I mean, in the sense that I would say it went on probably another minute from that point, and then he screamed, and the connection terminated.
3: And the scream was not recorded by your network in Oregon?
1: No, because that's when we lost the satellite.
3: Right, right.
1: And I thought I was still on the air. I looked over, I saw my hotline from the network ringing.
3: Mm-hmm.
1: I picked it up, and they said, hey, we've lost you.
3: Right. And what do you think prompted the scream? Could you hear anything in that 1 minute that the network where we had could no longer hear him, but you still could. What did he say during that 1 minute interval? Do you recall? Or? That would be interesting.
1: It was kind of like he realized that he had been on too long. I'm sort of paraphrasing the last
3: right.
1: minute because it was a very confused time.
3: Mm-hmm.
1: But I had the sense that he felt that he had been on too long, that somebody was on to him or something was about to happen to him. And then at the very end, this is all stuff you didn't hear.
3: Right.
1: It was a kind of a scream and a screech and a cutoff, just a click.
3: And did the other man, the mystery or the penthouse guest in your studio, did he get to hear what you heard, or was it just like through your ears?
1: No, you know, he got to hear what I, thank God. Yeah, you're
3: yeah.
1: right. You know what? Hold on a minute.
3: Okay.
1: Take those headphones off. Take those headphones off. Talk to this caller. Hello?
3: Yeah, hi. I was wondering, did you got to hear that 1 minute interval of between when the network cut off and when the man screamed and hung up the phone or was...
4: Well, actually, the call, what Art said is what happened. The call was completed. He screamed, and then the line went dead. And there was even another phone caller after that, I think an open line
3: right.
4: caller. And he was talking for a while, and it was during that call that I think Art realized that... we weren't broadcasting.
3: Right. Anymore. No, what I understand that. I was just getting at during that 1 minute, we, you know, when Art replayed what the network had on tape, we got to hear the caller who was, you know, disturbed,
4: mm-hmm.
3: What he had to say until that instant when it was cut off for us, but you still got to hear another minute of that phone call.
4: Yeah, it's hard to say how much more of that there was, but yeah, probably about a minute.
3: About a minute.
4: Mm-hmm.
3: And during that time, you couldn't relay to the audience anything additionally as to what the caller was saying or about disasters or anything else. Did he give anything more specific, or could you hear anything in the background? I mean, was it like, did someone run up to the phone and knock it out of his hand, or, you know, could you tell?
4: Well, I actually thought it sounded something like that, or the phone dropping. It was hard to tell,
3: yeah.
4: And I think it got kind of more and more rambling. Toward the end and more disconnected, but
3: okay.
4: No, that's
3: fine. I was just, as I was saying to Art, that he had a caller who several weeks ago mentioned a bunch of employees or now former employees of Cheyenne Mountain in Wyoming, which is connected with, I think, NORAD or SAC or something, and into which is fed all of the electronic and other intelligence information from around the world, you know, vis-a-vis the federal government. And it's the impression I got, and I know some other people who listened that they got as well, was that these people saw something that scared the heck out of them, and it was something that they thought they could survive by leaving the country.
4: Mm-hmm.
3: And here this caller earlier, this disturbed man, is saying there are impending disasters, which can be avoided.
4: Mm-hmm.
3: There are safe areas that you can go to, but the government or the people in power are not going to inform the average, you know, citizen, the average American of these things because it's going to serve some purpose that they have. Yet
4: mm-hmm.
3: the people in Cheyenne, Mount Wyoming, who presumably, possibly have access to this same information, saw this stuff. At least this is the conclusion maybe I'm coming to, not categorically or absolutely, but there is some kind of an overlap here, possibly saw the same information and decided to get to one of these so-called safe areas.
4: Yeah, well, you know, I recall the show, but mm-hmm. I wouldn't know anything
3: more about that. I just figured I'd bring it up
4: right.
3: as maybe an issue. Maybe someone else can call in or someone who knows more about the Cheyenne Mountain.
4: Okay, hold on. I'm going to put Art back on.
3: Okay.
1: All right, I'm here again.
3: Yeah, okay.
1: All right, I heard all that, and I appreciate your call.
3: Okay.
1: And it's noteworthy what you said, the connection you make, and I'll think about that.
3: Yeah, I living in New York, I get your show on the skip from various cities, so I don't
1: sure.
3: get to hear it every night, so maybe I was thinking I missed something in the interim. But
1: no, you heard an interesting show tonight, for sure.
3: Oh, definitely.
1: Your show
3: is great.
1: Thank you.
3: Keep up the good work.
1: Take care. All right, without a lot of time, West of the Rockies, you're on the air. Hi.
5: All right, you got only 8 minutes more until you close out.
1: Yep.
5: This is Lady of Kinnick. Day you came into Anchorage, was that the day that we had all that thunder and lightning stuff happening down here?
1: Where are you again?
5: Kinnick, Alaska.
1: Kinnick, Alaska. When I came into Anchorage, it was beautiful, beautiful weather for the inside passage, for the glaciers and all the rest of it. But when we got to Anchorage, it was pouring. It was... I was going to go up in a Black Hawk helicopter.
5: You remember that thunder and lightning?
1: Yeah.
5: Well, I was sitting across Cook Inlet, and I was thinking about you when you was coming in. And what's really, really strange is how many people think you got listening out there across the world?
1: Millions.
5: A million.
1: No. I said millions, plural.
5: Millions.
1: Yeah, they estimate 10 to 12 million.
5: Well, you know what, Art? I think you're more prophetic than what you realize.
1: Prophetic?
5: Yeah.
1: Did you say pathetic? Pathetic or prophetic?
5: Prophetic. Bad grammar. Yeah. Because you know why?
1: Why?
5: He says that in them days that people are going to leave the faith and give heed to seducing spirits.
1: Yep.
5: And he says it's going to be as it was in the times of Noah when people were laying with strange flesh. And I've heard you talk about people talking about all kinds of weird stuff going down. And you know what, Art? We're really in them days. And you know that red heifer?
1: Yep.
5: This last Passover, it was 18 months old, and this November, it's going to be 2 years old, and they can't use it for temple worship until it's 3 years. That's 1 year from this November.
1: That'd be about the right timing, wouldn't it?
5: Yeah, he's at the door.
1: All right.
5: But you know what, Art? If Teacher Malachi was on the air, there's one thing I would ask him about you. I'd say, you know, you got all these people and stuff. And he'd say, are you hot or are you cold? Because if you're warm, he's going to spew you.
1: All right, thanks. I had to get Malachi back on the air again. I'm feeling the need. East of the Rockies, you're on the air. Hi.
6: Hi, Art. It's Paul in Philadelphia.
1: Hi, Paul.
6: Wow, that's pretty intense. That you got cut off there. I was thinking that if it is a real call, and what happened as a result...
1: Frankly, I don't know which is weirder. The call we had... Or the story that GE Americom is trying to tell us about what happened.
6: Yes. Well. If it is real, then we should all pray that he's been cleaned or whatever, that he is in the bosom of a friendly God. And if it's fake, I think we're all relatively intimidated. So I shall choose not to be intimidated. But
1: if it's fake, the timing was unbelievable.
6: Yes, I'm successfully made nervous by it, I wish you well, and love your show as usual, but that was pretty creepy.
1: Pretty creepy. Yes, sir. Thank you very much.
6: Thanks a lot.
1: Take care. That's Paul in Philadelphia. First time caller. Oh, no, I'm not even answering that line. Wildcard line, you're on the air. Hello.
7: Yeah, this is John in Sacramento.
1: Hi, John. Turn your radio off, please.
7: Yeah, that's what I'm reaching for.
1: All right.
7: Art?
1: Yes.
7: Have an interesting fact for you if I can get it in.
1: All right, go.
7: I'm in Sacramento. Yesterday on the news, they announced there were three specially equipped planes that would be leaving McClellan Air Force Base that were going to be traveling to Bosnia that are equipped to shut down broadcast television.
1: I'm aware of that. They're not only going to shut it, they're going to jam it. And they have the ability to broadcast a replacement signal. No, you're absolutely correct.
7: Yeah, that was very interesting. I just wondered if they might have just left and passed over your station.
1: Done a test on the way?
7: Yeah, kind of, that kind of thing. Who knows?
1: Too weird for me.
7: Yeah, a little strange.
1: I appreciate it.
7: I had a video clip of them on the news here in Sacramento.
1: I'm very glad I had this gentleman from Penthouse with me tonight, just as a witness.
7: Yeah.
1: Because nobody else heard the rest of the call. He did.
7: Hmm. Yeah, it was very unsettling, and all of a sudden we had the detective from L.A. when you came back.
1: Mark Furman, yeah.
7: And I had a detective friend call me. He said, what's going on? I says, I think he's off the air with the guy that was on the phone or something.
1: That's exactly right. I appreciate the call, sir. Thank you.
7: Thank you. Have a good night.
1: You too. West of the Rockies, you're on the air. Hello.
8: Hi, Wally from Honolulu.
1: Hi, Wally.
8: Art, watch out. Courtney, remember Courtney Brown and all that happened?
1: Of course.
8: You know, couldn't it be that you're getting set up like he was?
1: Hey.
8: You know, you got to watch that.
1: Setups can happen anytime, can't they?
8: Yeah. But, because the guy sounded deranged to me. And also, I got a couple of seconds more than you had on that tape. You went in and out and in and out a couple of times before you finally went down.
1: Well, listen, this strange, strange night is over. I'm out of time. From the islands, you're going to get the honors this morning, so do it.
9: Fantastic.
1: Do it, do it, do it.
9: From Honolulu, Godspeed to everyone.
1: That's it.
9: Right.
1: Good night.
9: Good night.
1: That's it, folks. 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James von Prog tomorrow night, assuming we're here. Good night.
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0: high desert and the great American Southwest. I bid you all good evening, good morning, as the case may be, across all these many, many time zones in the west, from the Tahitian and Hawaiian island chains eastward all the way into the Caribbean and the U.S. Virgin Islands, south into South America, north all the way to the pole, and worldwide, global, on the internet. This is Coast to Coast AM, and I'm Art Bell. Great to be here. Next hour, we are going to have SciTech's Major Ed Dames, a technical remote viewer, and I'll tell you a little bit of what's coming. Not that I really know. You see, Ed called, late last week, I think, and said, Art, I've got it. I've actually got what I've been unable to figure out. In other words, there was a point past which remote viewers apparently are unable to see. And Ed, for lack of a better phrase, and it's a pretty good one actually, chose discontinuity, the great discontinuity, he calls it. And he knows what it is. And I said, wow, all right, well, here we go. We'll do a program. Major Ed Dames was a part of the actual U.S. government-backed, funded remote viewing program, which went on for many years in the U.S. With many millions of dollars of your tax dollars spent, and has now started SciTech, which is a private organization. And he said, Art, do you want to know what it is? And I thought for a second, and I said, no, I don't. I want to find out when everybody else finds out. So, that is exactly what's going to occur. I will find out when you find out. I don't know. What do you think it might be? I thought I would ask you in this hour prior to his appearance what you think this discontinuity is. Some sort of religious event? Possibly. Some sort of a catastrophe? Always possible. Some sort of earth change? Definite possibility. I've been kind of rolling them over in my mind what it might be, but I really don't know. Ed asked me if I wanted to know, and I said, no, better not to. The big story is Defense Secretary William Cohen said today that Iraq has apparently been able to maintain enough chemical and biological weaponry to, quote, kill every man, woman, and child on the face of the earth, end quote. And, of course, we believe they have it hidden away, probably in one of Saddam's personal enclaves, castles, homes, whatever it is. He's apparently got somewhere between 20 and 200 tons of VX. That's V as in Victor, X as in X-ray, a lethal nerve agent. And about 6,000 gallons of anthrax. So, I guess we are going to force a confrontation. It looks as though the UN inspectors are going to demand to go to the 60-plus odd sites that Iraq has declared to be off-limits, where, of course, is exactly where they have hidden all of this deadly stuff. And the Iraqis are going to say no. The UN inspectors, I'm drawing this out for you, the UN inspectors are going to leave Iraq in protest, and then the smart and dumb bombs will begin to fall, and cruise. So I think that's probably what's going to happen. I think we were horrendously disappointed when Iraq appeared to cave in to all demands and allow the UN inspectors back in, with, they said at that time, carte blanche. Of course, they're not giving it. And so now I really think that this is going to come to a head, and my guess would be the next 7 to 10 days. When you see the UN inspectors leave or get the big boot from Iraq in a huff, one way or the other, you will know you are then just days, two or three in all probability, away from a strike. And they're saying it will not be a pinprick, meaning we're going to hit them hard. And all I can say is, if we really are going to do this, then let us finally do it right and kill that SOB. I know that we've got awfully good intelligence. And so, frankly, I hope that's what they're planning. They would never say so because, of course, officially we never target a head of state. But if a smart or dumb bomb should happen to fall where he is located, why, you know how that goes. An ecological group in Chile, this is, by the way, from Reuters, is sounding an alarm about 2-foot-long mutant rats. That's right, mutant rats that have attacked barnyard animals in a suburb of Santiago in Chile. How would you like to meet up with a 2-foot rat? Now, they don't exactly understand why these rats have grown so large and have mutated, but they speculate they've fed on the droppings of hormone-fattened poultry. Hormone-fattened poultry. And I saw a long story earlier today about antibiotics that are given now as a regular thing to chickens, and that antibiotic then is passed on to human beings, and it is contributing to a general resistance, and I'm using a milder word here because there are completely resistant strains of stuff, little guys that are beginning to build, which I consider clearly to be part of the quickening. President Clinton is a believer that there may indeed be UFOs, according to a Little Rock associate. Check this out. When he appointed his friend Webster Hubble to a job in the Justice Department, he told him he wanted to go through government records and find out if UFOs existed. This is from the Daily Telegraph, by the way. He also, of course, wanted to know who really assassinated President John Kennedy. The startling insight into Mr. Clinton's convictions comes in Friends in High Places, a book by Mr. Hubble, who was the president's golfing partner in Arkansas and left government in disgrace, you'll recall, after pleading guilty to milking clients of his legal practice of $482,000. He reveals the president made the UFOs a priority when he appointed him as Associate Attorney General. He writes, quote, Clinton had said, I want you to find the answers to two questions for me. One, who killed JFK? And two, are there UFOs? Clinton was dead serious. I looked into both, but he was not satisfied with the answers. So, I don't know what that means. I guess it means he did not get any definitive answer to who killed JFK. And no definitive answer to UFOs. But he got some kind of answer, and I wonder what it was. You know, the great debate about frogs, and we, of course, have frog deformities that are showing up everywhere. Researchers now in Duluth think that UV radiation is what's causing the deformities. Now, this was the great scare and the unknown. What was causing the deformities? And they were talking about various earthbound things that they thought might have done it. But now, according to researchers in Duluth, they believe it is UV radiation. That was the big fear. And the reason they believe this is because, unfortunately, they have been able to duplicate precisely the deformities by irradiating frogs with UV radiation. So there you are. The Duluth experiment took a dozen batches of fertilized leopard frog eggs, 100 in each batch, and exposed half of them to ultraviolet radiation and all of them to different concentrations of mefloprene, a pesticide used to control mosquitoes and some other insects. Of the frogs that developed, nearly 50% that were exposed to the UVB rays for more than a couple of weeks developed deformities in their hind limbs and digits. That's something you might want to certainly keep in mind. All right, I've got a lot more here.
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1: California researchers have concluded that a decline in average sperm density reported in the U.S. and other Western countries may be, brace yourself, even greater than previously estimated. Their analysis of data collected from 1938 through 1990 indicates that sperm densities in the U.S. have exhibited an average annual decrease of 1.5 million sperm per millimeter of collected sample, or about 1.5% per year. My. Well, all of our other worries and concerns, if this continues, will be for naught, certainly. Because if this continues, we won't. So, at first it was a big alarm, then it was nothing, and now, once again, it's actually even a bigger alarm. Can you imagine that? What if we slowly sort of just stopped reproducing? Now, all of this in the face of the recent story of the birth of seven babies. Count them, and they're still alive. 1, 2, 3, 4, 5, 6, 7. The trouble with this is that it used to be that if, you know, of course, they used a fertility drug. But at one time, I recall, if you had twins or triplets, people gave you stuff, you know, like diapers, maybe an occasional car, house, whatever. And I think the downside of the seven babies is it means people who have triplets, even quads, probably aren't going to get free stuff anymore. So if you're going to have a bunch of babies, you better have at least six. Seven would be good. Eight, of course, would get you into the big payday. All right, we're going to do open lines until Ed shows up at 11 o'clock Pacific time, or certainly in a little less than an hour. If you want to take a shot at what you think, that this is what I thought would be fun to do before Ed gets here, as to what you think the discontinuity is, I would be interested in hearing your speculation. We'll see if anybody hits it. And so we'll get down to business and open lines and your calls and all that kind of stuff here in a moment. Well, finally, I can advertise it again. We advertised for the first time about a week and a half ago, night vision. Oh, it went crazy, and we sold out everything we could get our hands on, and then a little more. And so they sold right out. And I think it happened because a lot of people feel the way I do about it. And without going and burdening you with a story I've told now several times about why I got night vision, you know, there were people near me here in the middle of the night, and I couldn't see who they were, and I had to end up calling the sheriff, and it really ticked me off. And had I had my night vision, I would have seen clearly who was out there, and that never would have occurred. I'd have just let it go. You know, when you don't know who's walking your fence line, why, naturally, you're a little freaked out. Anyway, that sent me some time ago on my quest for night vision. In other words, I want to know what the hell's out there. We've got tons of security lights and security systems around the house, but out past a certain point, why, it's dark. You can't see. And so I began personally to look into, you know, night vision. And that's how it's a product right now, because I spent a lot of time trying to figure out exactly what was the best on the market. And we've got it. It's by ATN. It's the MO2 night vision scope. And I can't imagine why.

0: anybody wouldn't want to have one. What a great Christmas gift. In other words, what's going on in the dark? Do you have a dark backyard, front yard? I tell you, when you look through this, it's like daytime. Is somebody standing out there in the dark? You can see them. They can't see you. Animals in trees, animals running, coyotes out in the desert, man, I can see it all. It turns night into day. It has a built-in adjustable infrared illuminator, so you can see in complete and absolute total darkness. It's got a 90mm 3-power f1.2 lens, is light and weight, easy to use, has a 2-year warranty, is made in America, constructed here in America, has everything you would want in terms of backup. In other words, you know, for example, there are some Russian night vision things on the market out there. But I was, when I investigated all of this, extremely hesitant to buy anything made in Russia. Not because it might not be good, but because if anything ever went wrong with it, well, you can imagine service under those conditions would be a nightmare. So, we've got it. Night vision. And if you want to get it, finally, we've got a few in again. Now listen to me. These are going to sell out very, very quickly, so don't wait. When I say tomorrow morning you can get night vision, don't wait. Believe me, don't wait. It's $349.95. And it runs, by the way, on a 3-volt lithium battery that seems to last and last and last. I am still using the first 3-volt lithium that I got. You can get those in any hardware store or whatever. 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Agent really was last year. This year, there's no question about it. Night vision is, actually, it's unbelievable. 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You go, oh my God, look at that. 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The Sea Crane Company. You are going to love night vision. As a matter of fact, in most time zones, you've got about 3 days to get that done, and then it's all over. Okay, here we go. East of the Rockies, you're on the air. Good morning.
1: Hi, Art. This is Dave in Cape Coral, Florida.
0: Hi, Dave.
1: Yeah, yesterday I was real excited when I got my Art Bell After Dark newsletter and saw my tornado pictures on the front page.
0: Well, you see, we follow up on things, Dave, that's why. Thought they were very cool pictures.
1: Well, I appreciate that very much. And I just wanted to let you know that my prediction number one for 1997 did come true. It was prediction number one on your New Year's show.
0: Which was?
1: Jacques Villeneuve would be the Formula One world champion, and he is.
0: Well, you know, we're getting close to the time, Dave, where we will pull out the predictions from the Bell family vault and begin doing new predictions. That occurs generally on this program between Christmas and the New Year. And so yours will be the first reviewed, and it'll get a ding, ding, ding, ding.
1: All right. Thank you.
0: All right. Anything else?
1: That should do it.
0: All right, Dave. Thanks for the call, and have a good morning. Yes, it's worth reminding you that we do that. It is a ritual, a ritualistic. And you know what? The audience, I must say, has been doing very, very well in recent years in predicting things. Now, I wonder if that indicates, when you think about it, maybe a general increase in psychic ability in the population. Now, there's an interesting thing to contemplate. As we get closer to some sort of event, or if you wish, discontinuity, it may well be that more people out there are getting more intuitive. And maybe that's the way it was supposed to happen. Anyway, bottom of the hour. We'll be right back. This is Coast to Coast.

0: 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This is Coast to Coast AM with Art Bell. Now again, here's Art.
1: I appear to be here once again. Good morning, everybody. This, of course, is, Thanksgiving week. As a matter of fact, let's see, what is today anyway? Tuesday going into Wednesday. Did you send flowers? 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Absolutely fresh flowers. Now, okay. First time caller line, you're on the air. Good morning.
2: Good morning. How are you?
1: Very well. Where are you, pray tell?
2: I'm calling from WWSC, Glens Falls, New York.
1: Okay.
2: And I want to tell you what I think is the problem with the rats in Chile.
1: What?
2: I grew up there. I was raised there. I was educated there. I went to Santiago High School there.
1: Well, rats are the last thing you want to find in Chile. I usually have crackers.
2: Well, I think back in the 70s, they discovered that birth control pills were good for houseplants. So the women...
1: What?
2: Yes.
1: What? Birth control pills were good for houseplants?
2: Yes.
1: Does it prevent their...
2: No. What they did was somebody accidentally spilled one into a plant that grew to be the most beautiful houseplant you'd ever want to see.
1: I once took a birth control pill by mistake.
2: You what?
1: Yeah, I took one by mistake once.
2: Anyway, the houseplant started to grow big and beautiful and...
1: Really?
2: Gigantic.
1: Really?
2: Yeah, really.
1: For me, it was just I noticed my voice raised about an octave for a while, but
2: I noticed.
1: It turned to normal. No, you're serious.
2: I'm serious. I grew up down there. I spent my first 22 years of my life down there.
1: Can you imagine finding a 2-foot rat?
2: It's scary.
1: 2-foot rat. Now, I mean, do that with your hands. That is a dog-sized rat.
2: I don't have to do it with my hand. I could just picture it.
1: Yeah.
2: Oh, my God.
1: Sharp little teeth.
2: But I think the hormones, if they're feeding hormones to the chickens, along with rats probably eating, maybe they used it in their gardens to get the biggest strawberries.
1: Well said, sir. So you think the real answer is birth control pills?
2: Well, maybe it's a combination of both.
1: Well, it's a
2: hormone. When did they start giving them... the hormones to the chickens?
1: You mean, no, not hormones. I was talking about chickens. You mean the antibiotics?
2: Oh, I thought you said they were giving hormones to the chickens.
1: No. Antibiotics. And they are developing a resistance to certain chicken diseases. And a lot of this is getting passed on to people, I guess. If you don't cook it right, of course, it gets passed on to people.
2: Well, I think that's a government statement. But I do know for a fact that the women with their houseplants, they were just... Oh. And they started doing it in Colombia and in Peru. you know, that word gets out, who's got the best house plant?
1: Well,
2: you know?
1: Of course. And if it takes birth control pills, it takes birth control pills. It's kind of tempting to try that. I wonder if you ground it up or you just sort of stuff a pill down into the dirt. That's tempting to try. I don't know. Everything we do has consequences. Give birth control pills to plants and you get rats. 2-foot-long rats. Wild Card Line, you're on the air. Hi.
3: How you doing, Art?
1: Well, I'm okay.
3: Hey, you know, I was just coming up with a programming idea for one of your next guests.
1: You were?
3: This is Tony in Las Vegas.
1: Yes, Tony.
3: Wouldn't it be neat to get a guest on your show that could discuss what they do with the, let's say, the UFO videos and so forth?
1: What do you mean?
3: That get on, like, you know, sightings and Strange Universe.
1: What do you mean what they do with them?
3: Well, the screening process that they have to go through just to be on, till they finally get on the air.
1: Well, they have to be real UFOs.
3: Well, yeah, but I know that for a fact that if somebody took a picture of a UFO...
1: Well, this is a no-brainer, Tony. They've got to look good. You know, sometimes you get foggy, fuzzy, lousy little, you know, obvious...
3: Yeah, exactly. But sometimes those foggy
1: frisbees
3: little...
1: or something, and you know, so they've got to look good. I mean,
3: right.
1: So it's no big deal.
3: Yeah, but
1: I mean, I'm in touch all the time with the people at Strange Universe, and it's a matter of what looks good and what looks credible and what looks crappy.
3: Right, but even if something looks crappy, if it's being screened and then the CIA says, hey, that's, you know, nothing that you can have on your program, we don't care how terrible.
1: Oh, I don't believe that, Tony.
3: Well, it would be neat, the process that they go through and how many times they get confronted,
1: Tony,
3: by people like the CIA.
1: No. All right, thanks, Tony. No. No go there. I know the people at these programs. I know them. And trust me, if the CIA were to come in and say, you can't run that UFO picture, it would be such a gigantic story that they would probably promo the damn thing in sweeps week for a month, get on my show, say, hey, Men in Black, CIA types came in and said, we can't run this one. Want to see it? Want to take a ride? So, no, I don't buy that at all. East of the Rockies, you're on the air. Hi.
4: Yeah, Art, it's Vince in Chicago.
1: Vince in Chicago.
4: I'm going to make a stab at Ed Dames and the...
1: discontinuity.
4: Yeah, the year 2012.
1: Okay.
4: I think it's a pole shift. That is the actual year of the pole shift. I'm kind of amazed, Art, that it seems like every other guest of yours on the program for the past month has mentioned the pole shift.
1: Tell me about it.
4: It's amazing. And, you know, I've been thinking a lot about this. And I kind of believe that this might be one of the great secrets of our planet. The fact that there may be a pole shift that happens with regularity every 12,000 years, let's say, and it wipes out the planet. And it's one of those forbidden secrets that we're not supposed to know about. And if our government or somebody knows about this pole shift, they're not going to tell us. And they're just not going to tell us. You know, because it would cause more problems than anything. Everyone would be heading out to the mountains of New Mexico like Richard Hoagland.
1: For what, though? I mean, to what end? If the poles shift, then, you know, if you believe the worst, then everything's going to more or less get wiped clean anyway.
4: Exactly. So what use would it be that if this knowledge was known by someone, what knowledge, what purpose would it serve that, you know, that we would, you know, if we told everybody about it, like I said, we'd all head for the hills.
1: Yeah, we'd run our credit cards up.
4: You know,
1: general disorder and dismay.
4: I kind of find it kind of unusual that Richard Hoagland did move up to, you know, what is it, 8,500 feet above sea level over there?
1: That's right.
4: In New Mexico?
1: Maybe he's expecting a flood.
4: I documented a lot of his programs with you and him, and I know he's talked about the boat people, the Nordic people, building their arcs.
1: Well, I will give you a disturbing bit of information. Okay? A little preview. You want some disturbing information?
4: Go ahead.
1: All right. I had Ed send me a quick bio so I could introduce him tonight. I don't know what I did with the old one I had on him, right? And you know what it says?
4: What?
1: Under personal category, it says home, Beverly Hills, California. One more month.
4: And he's moving.
1: Yeah.
4: I want, that's a good question I'm asking. Where is he going? I know you mentioned caves before.
1: Well, he doesn't really want to say. He doesn't exactly say. He says west and south.
4: That's my whole point, Art, that if there are people in the know that there's going to be a pole shift someday, let's say, or some year, they're not going to tell us because they are staking out their claim to be the survivors.
1: Well, you know what we have to hope for, Vince? You know, like in Iraq where we use the phrase moving the goalposts?
4: Right.
1: We've got to hope they move the pole posts. Got to go, Vince.
4: Okay,
1: thanks.
4: Take care, Art.
1: You too. First time caller line, you're on the air. Good morning.
5: Hello, Art.
1: Hello.
5: How's it going?
1: It's going.
5: This is Mike at St. Peter's.
1: St. Peter's?
5: Missouri.
1: Missouri, all right.
5: Yeah, right in St. Louis.
1: Yes, sir.
5: I'll take a stab at this Major Ed Dames prediction.
1: Yes, the discontinuity is?
5: I kind of have a remote viewing of my own on this whole deal.
1: Run out, don't let that buzzer sound.
5: Oh, well, I won't. I just had a view of a great wind, like a jet stream, blowing like hot air across the Earth's surface.
1: Well, now, the jet stream has already been predicted long ago to come down on deck by Ed Dames, and I'll be damned if it hasn't been.
5: Yeah, okay. I know.
1: So that was a long time ago.
5: Right, yeah. Well, this one, I had kind of like a, showed kind of like a military person standing in a field with a large, pickle croc gathering cow chips.
1: Gathering cow chips?
5: Right.
1: For what?
5: Well, that's what, just what he's gathering his cow chips to see how many get fit in his croc. And that is what Ed Dames' predictions are.
1: A croc.
5: With these content.
1: You think it's a croc?
5: Yeah, big croc.
1: I see. Well, you know, you know what opinions?
5: I have my doubts.
1: You know what opinions are like, right?
5: Yeah.
1: They're kind of related to cow chips. Everybody's got one.
5: I was wondering, are we going to get an affiliate here in St. Louis again?
1: As a matter of fact, it's interesting you should say that. How does a week sound?
5: Oh, really? Who's it going to be?
1: My lips are sealed. I got to go.
5: Okay.
1: All right, take care. Yeah, it says Beverly Hills, California. One more month. East to the Rockies. You're on the air. Good morning.
6: Hello, Art.
1: Hi, where are you?
6: This is Mark calling from Collinsville, Illinois on SATCOM.
1: Yes, Mark.
6: I'd like to point out that your interviews with Dr. Gold and Bob and Kathy Guccione are a great public service.
1: Thank you. I take it you heard Dr. Gold last night.
6: I've been following this very closely. You are to be admired, sir.
1: Well, I appreciate that.
6: I've been following very close. Are you planning on having Robert Morning Sky back on your show in the near future?
1: Yes.
6: How soon?
1: No. Soon.
6: Soon. And one more thing. How about Thomas Van Flandern? He made this comment about Hale Bopp, the third tail, having sodium or ocean water. There was no follow-up on that. A very interesting.
1: He will probably come back in conjunction, I would imagine, with Richard Hoagland, who will be on soon.
6: Well, you know, Heaven's Gate sort of killed all that, and it really didn't go anywhere, but that was a very...
1: Well, no, what really happened was the comet, you know, sort of left our sight, out of mind.
6: Well, it's still in the southern hemisphere.
1: Well, it is, but we're not seeing it.
6: And one more thing about the Fisteria. It's in the northern sea now?
1: Yeah, that's right. They have detected Fisteria in the North Sea. Want something to worry about? Worry about that. On the international line, you're on the air. Good morning.
7: Yes, Art. This is Roman from Vancouver, British Columbia.
1: Hello there.
7: I would like to contribute to the discussion about the coming changes.
1: Yes.
7: At the beginning of the 70s, back in Poland, in Warsaw, I participated in kind of private researches regarding parapsychology.
1: Mm-hmm.
7: And I'd like to tell you something very interesting.
1: All right.
7: We did some researches regarding certain states of mind in hypnosis. The objects were young students studying at the Warsaw University at that time.
1: Yes.
7: And I participated in these experiments. I noticed something very interesting when the experiments were regarding time progression. The subjects were giving the suggestion of the time going forward in the increments of about 2 years, sometimes 4 years, and the subjects were asked to put the signature on the paper.
1: Yes.
7: And believe me or not, I've seen it many, many times. People, young people in their early 20s or around 19, 20, 21, 22, they were putting signatures. When the suggestions about time were changing, they changed their signatures. What we noticed was that some of them, when you reached the year 2004, many young people just didn't want to sign, to put their signatures on the paper. And the reaction was they dropped the pens or put a kind of cross on the paper.
1: Well, that's very,
7: question
1: very,
7: for
1: very,
7: question.
1: Very ominous.
7: The question was, why aren't you putting your signature on the paper?
1: And the
7: I cannot. Why?
1: Yes.
7: I don't live.
1: Oh, God.
7: And, yes, it's very interesting. I've seen it many, many times. And all of them mentioned the same year, 2004. That was done in Poland, in Warsaw.
1: Well, if that's true, the best advice for you and for everybody else is play hard, life is short. Right? That is ominous, though. They either put a cross there, or when asked why they couldn't sign, said, because I don't live. All right. When it comes to information on ETs, I bet you can't get enough. And I bet you probably saw Area 51, the alien interview, a little tiny piece of it on Extra or maybe Strange Universe. Well, we've got the full video now. And I'm getting emails and emails and emails. Please send me the number so I can get the tape. Just listen to me now. Get a pencil. Please. This is an apparent video of an alien being interviewed by officials. Couch that a little at Area 51. Victor, who I interviewed on this program, spirited this out of Area 51. He's now in fear of his life in deep hiding. You know, I've had an offer out to re-interview Victor, and I've gotten nothing. 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No response. And I think that means he really is hiding. 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East of the Rockies, you're on the air. Good morning.
8: Hi, this is Mary from Green Bay, Wisconsin.
1: Hi, Mary.
8: Hi, you were talking about the mutant, the frogs and stuff.
1: That's right. The latest Duluth research is showing that it is due to ultraviolet radiation, and they can prove that because they can duplicate it. That's how science works.
8: Right. Because there's been times, like, we'll be listening to the weather, and I don't know, but they talk about, like, there's the radiation in the air is so strong.
1: Well, they give UV counts, yes.
8: Yeah.
1: Sure.
8: Okay. And I was wondering, you know, has Chernobyl, like, would that nuclear radiation still be in the air?
1: Well, it'd be, yeah, sure. Over there it might be, but it has nothing to do with the UV radiation count.
8: Okay, but it wouldn't, would it still stick in the air because...
1: Now, were you to ask me, might it have something to do with the 2-foot-long rats in Chile? Then
8: yeah.
1: Then we might be on the right path.
8: That's just what I'm wondering, and all the nuclear testing that they're doing, you know?
1: Are you tempted to put a birth control pill in a plant?
8: No, I would not.
1: No?
8: No.
1: Even if you knew your plant was going to grow to be twice as big?
8: No. That's against Mother Nature. That's the way I look at it.
1: Yeah.
8: But anyway, I don't know. It just seems like nobody's really talking about the, the nuclear events that have been going on. And with all the diseases that are forming and,
1: I talk about it all the time.
8: Well, I know you do, but the government doesn't, and the TV doesn't.
1: That's right.
8: Yeah.
1: They don't.
8: Yeah.
1: Why do you think they don't?
8: Well, I think they think we're stupid or something, or we'd be too scared. It's like they're putting one over on us, you know?
1: Well, they could be right. In other words, if you know something is going to happen, no matter what it is,
8: right,
1: and you know that people would panic if they knew about it, and
8: right,
1: the panic would cause needless early demise of people,
8: right,
1: then you might make a decision, and properly so, not to disseminate the information.
8: Mm-hmm. Mm-hmm. Oh, well.
1: I mean, do you want to know? I mean, let's say you knew something horrible was going to happen in 6 months, and if you listen next hour, that could be the case.
8: I know.
1: Would you want to know is the question.
8: Well, I'm listening to your radio station, so
1: I guess that. Well, yeah, but are you going to be listening next hour?
8: Yes, I will. All night long.
1: All right. Thank you very much.
8: Have a good night, Arthur.
1: Yep, you too. Thank you. Coming up next, is SciTech's Major Ed Dames. And finally, we are about to know what the great discontinuity is. Now, of course, we're not going to lead off the show with that, so don't expect to hear that right away. You know I don't work that way. We are going to, for the sake of the new audience, educate them just a little bit about what remote viewing is and what it is not. At any rate, the one you've been waiting for, Major Ed Dames, next. This is Coast to Coast AM.

0: 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Please limit faxes to one or two pages. 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
1: It is, and I am now going to issue my standard warning. The material straight ahead in this program is going to be extremely disturbing to some people. We are going to have Ed Dames, SciTech's Major Ed Dames, who is actually part of our own government's remote viewer program. And we will endeavor to give you the 101 short version of what remote viewing is here shortly. But we did, the U.S. taxpayers, in fact, they did a whole Nightline show about it, spent millions of dollars over many years on remote viewing. Major Dames was in that program. Remote viewing is able to, and I hope I don't misrepresent this, but look at an object or occurrence anywhere in the world through space and time. Into the future, into the past, or look at present situations. Obviously, the military used it for very pragmatic reasons, intelligence work. They used it during the Iraq War, and on and on and on and on. Well, Major Dames has now retired and began a company called SciTech. That's PSI Tech. And we'll try and give you an idea of remote viewing, what it's all about here in a moment, as I said. But there is no doubt about the fact that what you are going to hear tonight is going to be extremely disturbing to some people. And if you have children in the room, act like a parent and get them out. If, in fact, this kind of information disturbs you, you get out of the room. Go turn off the radio. Go listen to music, whatever. I don't know. I just serve up that warning because inevitably I'm castigated for presenting this kind of information. And so if you're the kind of person who is disturbed by it, consider yourself to have been warned. Having said that, coming up in a moment, SciTech's Major Ed Dames. Well, okay. Now comes Major Ed Dames. Let me tell you a little bit about him, all right? In 1967 through 74... he was U.S. Army, enlisted, airborne infantry, Army security, that kind of stuff. In 78, he went to ROTC, graduated as a distinguished military graduate, University of California at Berkeley. In 79 through 82, he was with the 2nd Armored Cavalry Regiment, Nuremberg, Germany, tactical electronics warfare officer. In 1982 through 4, he was U.S. Army Intelligence and Security Command Systems Exploitation Department, a targeting officer. In 84 through 88, he was with the Defense Intelligence Agency, DIA, a Directorate of Scientific and Technical Intelligence, Training Officer and Operations Officer, and then 88 through 91, Headquarters Department of the Army, Special Operations, 91, retired from the U.S. Army, in the rank of major. His educational background is 74 through 77, UC Berkeley, biophysics, 78, a BA in Chinese, San Francisco State University. He was born in Hackensack, New Jersey in 1949. His home is in Beverly Hills, California, but that's only for one more month. His interests include physical fitness, martial arts, human potential, frontier sciences, religion, fluent in Chinese Mandarin. That certainly may come in handy. Now, as I said earlier, our government for many years spent a lot of money on remote viewing. Ed Dames has taken it to the private sector. Ed Dames, of all the things he said on this program, the one most disconcerting thing has to do with something that he calls the discontinuity. Now, what does that mean? Well, there is a year past which remote viewers cannot see, or it's kind of like a barrier, at least for a period of years, and they simply have been unable to see what's there until now. Now, a lot of people have speculated, the discontinuity might be some sort of pole shift. It might be... what else did we hear? I had a bunch of faxes here about what it might be. People have guessed quite a few things. Electromagnetic shift, going through some faxes. Other people have thought a religious event of some sort. You heard somebody mention a cross and that people would refuse to write their name past a certain year. And so forth and so on. So a lot of people have a lot of guesses, and the guessing, I guess, is about to end. As is the dry weather here, rain is on the way. As the El Nino continues to build, San Francisco getting a downpour right now. And I guess it's going to be raining here by tomorrow. Here from Beverly Hills, California, one of the last times we'll be able to introduce him this way is Major Ed Dames. Major, welcome.
2: Good evening, Art.
1: Good evening. How are you?
2: I'm fine. I have missed your program for quite a number of nights, except for last night. I caught most of that, and it dealt with the
1: TWA.
2: TWA 800, and the topic of perhaps a missile attack.
1: That's right, and I know that you, of course, disagree with that and have reached other conclusions. We'll get to that, Ed, but listen, we've got a lot of new listeners out there, and they have no idea what remote viewing is. And so just the short version, if you would, you spent years in the military doing it, now years as a civilian. And so tell people what remote viewing really is.
2: It is a way that we are trained psychics. That's what we were in the military, in a top secret unit. We are trained to gather as much general information, data and sketches, information and sketches about a target, a person, place, thing, or an event, in a 45-minute period, as much data as possible. We are alert and attentive when we do this. It's not an altered state. And generally speaking, what we do is what we take advantage of, avail ourselves of a discovery. This discovery was discovered in a laboratory in 1983, and the discovery is in essence the way that the unconscious mind communicates information to conscious awareness. With that, it's sort of the syntax and the grammar for the way it does that, in a way that precludes imagination from entering into the process or interfering with that data stream.
1: Well, one thing I know you did was to locate some gas canisters in Iraq.
2: We've done nothing but very high-level missions. We're sort of a national asset, if you will. There are very few of us who are trained to the degree that SciTech experts are trained, and so we generally do high-level missions. And although SciTech does not engage in government contract work, we will still do initiative projects, and that's what we did for the National Transportation Safety Board on the
1: Flight 800. Mm-hmm.
2: This was an interesting project because, as the operations and training officer for the military psychic team in 1988, we actually broke open the case on the Pan American Flight 103. That exploded over Lockerbie, Scotland. We tracked down for the FBI the perpetrators of that event. So we found the terrorist. In that case, it was a terrorist attack, and we did find them for the Bureau.
1: I recall. And again, trying to impart to people what remote viewing is. A remote viewer is a controlled, disciplined individual, and when I say controlled by somebody else. In other words, they are given a number, a simple number, as I understand it, and they then do not go into an altered state, but begin to form impressions and begin to visualize what the target is. Now, the only thing that I've never clearly understood at all about remote viewing is they're given a number, and then somehow they come up, for example, they will draw a picture of gas canisters and describe a location as though they see it, or their impressions of what it is and where it is. I think this is pretty close to the way it works, but I've never understood what that number really represents. In other words, how does that person's mind know what the target is? Is there a communication ad between the monitor, the controller, and the remote viewer that goes beyond that number?
2: Yes, the number is irrelevant. It's simply for filing purposes, and it's as simple as one could as easily say, ready, set, go, that for every target that we work. There is a communication at the unconscious level. If you do work with a monitor, tantamount to having a navigator in the back seat of an aircraft,
1: sure.
2: Allegorically speaking, then unconsciously, the viewer's unconscious mind picks up the cue, the targeting cue, from the monitor or the tasker. If you work by yourself and you select your own targets, my company teaches people to do this, to work alone,
1: mm-hmm.
2: One selects one's own targets. And those could be front-loaded. And what that means is you will know what the target is. But you work, you're trained to work against blind targets. Unconscious is trained to do all of the work. So during training, as a control and technical operations, we do not allow the viewers to know what the target is. Unconscious must do all of the work. If you are your own tasker, your
1: uh-huh.
2: own targeter,
1: yes,
2: you select the target yourself, and then you're not communicating. Your unconscious mind is not communicating with anybody else.
1: I take it, Ed. I know that when you have taken up a project, a specific project, it takes a lot of time. People think that you're a psychic and they can say, what color is my couch? Well, that isn't the way it works, and you don't get a direct answer like that. Some of the work takes days, weeks, or even months to accomplish for a project. People need to understand that. So you're not a psychic in the classic sense that people, I think, tend to think of psychics, right?
2: No, I could not. I'm about as naturally psychic as a rock. A natural psychic can walk into a room and pick up certain sensations and know if this is a loving household or a murder was committed, that kind of thing. I can't do that. But I can run rings around natural psychics when it comes to detailing exactly what happened at a murder scene, where the murderer is present time, where the victim is, whether the victim is dead or alive, those kinds of things, because of these breakthrough techniques that we used in life or death situations or where deadly force was authorized, such
1: as
2: the Libyan invasion.
1: Well, of course. Let me ask this. An individual who has learned to self-task and remote view through your videotapes or whatever else, would their accuracy rating, percentile rating, be different than when your company puts or tasks several remote viewers, to look into, say, flight 800 or whatever? In other words, would there be a difference in the number of hits?
2: It isn't measured in terms of hits. It's measured in terms of quality of the data. Generally speaking, someone who is trained by using the TRV tapes is 80% correct. 80% of their data is correct. And the most that we, including myself, the best that we as individual viewers, even the experts, can do is about 90%. There'll always be a 10 to 20% error rate throughout the sessions. However, when a team of remote viewers, including a number of people who have been trained using the tapes, work together, a team of five or six people, when they work alone, independently, the mutually corroborating data is 100% correct.
1: 100%?
2: 100%.
1: So that when your company tasks a group of viewers and finally puts their name to whatever the conclusion is, you can be damn sure that's going to be 100% correct.
2: Unless it's a jump through the hoop type of a situation where there's a stolen nuclear weapon or something like that, where we'd have to come up with data very, very rapidly. And it is not real time. It takes about 45 minutes for just one session. In order for us to cross-check and double-check our work, we're going to have to run about five remote viewers three times each. That's a minimum of 15 remote viewing sessions times 45 minutes to come up to a conclusion that I, as president of the company, would sign my name to.
1: Okay. A somewhat less than amazing Randy continues to respond in an email war between yourself and his standing challenge and claims that you will not sign and fill out the forms that he requires to do the test that would yield you, I don't know, whatever, $1 million+, whatever it happens to be right now. And as you know, I have invited him on the program, and he has refused to come on to set up the conditions of the test. And I personally talked to the guy, and he was talking about putting a number in his safe. And he now denies he ever said that. Well, he did say it to me. And then I came back on the air and talked to you about it and issued the challenge. And every time I do, everybody emails the amazing Randy, less than. And he says, well, I'm not going to play the game. I'm not going to go on an Art Bell show and help him increase ratings. And I refuse. And so there you, that's where it is now. Do you hear from Randy?
2: I hear from his minions or lackeys on the email. And frankly, Amazing Randy can keep his $1 million. I accept his challenge, and he can. All I want is for him to eat his hat when we nail his target, and he can keep his mill or whatever he's got out there. But I'm telling you now, I'm telling all of your listeners, we can do this without any problem whatsoever, and I mean it. I stand by that, and I do not want his money, but I do want to see him eat his hat.
1: Well, I thought it reasonable that he would come on the program, not for some spectacular deal, but just simply publicly set up the conditions of the test. You know, I didn't like the idea that he was going to put the numbers in his safe. It ought to be in somebody's. It ought to be very controlled, in a third-party location, it seems to me.
2: Of course.
1: That deal continues.
2: And what we suggested was a good way to do that is to have a disinterested party, actually a neutral party,
1: mm-hmm.
2: simply write the name of a target on a piece of paper and place that piece of paper in a safe somewhere. That's
1: sure.
2: all that we require.
1: Sure.
2: Because you see how we work. There's chain of custody at the unconscious level. Whoever is the tasker, the universal mind, the collective conscious, unconscious,
1: mm-hmm.
2: or actually what we call the matrix in our business, it knows what's going on. My old boss used to say, it's okay to fool the enemy, but it's not okay to fool yourself. We know what the task is. As soon as we turn our attention to the task, unconscious attention follows.
1: When you were in the military program, Ed, obviously the military was only concerned with the here and now. Targets, biological canisters, whatever it is they were after. It was military-oriented stuff. I'm curious, at what point did it dawn on the RVers, remote viewers, that you could actually not just look at present time, but you could travel in time and look at the past, or even, more importantly, look at the future? When did it dawn on all of you that that was possible?
2: It started happening actually in the laboratory before the formation of a military team. Viewers were slipping around in time. They were describing targets that were supposed to, in a docket. They were describing targets that were two up in a docket or a target that had been chosen a day before, those kinds of things. So viewers were very loose in time. We had to straighten that. We had to tighten that structure up.
1: Mm.
2: Mind is outside of time.
1: Was that a disturbing thing for the remote viewers to find out?
2: It was disturbing for the researchers because it meant that there was no control, and that this, since it was a government-funded project, if they could not know where the viewer was in time, they couldn't sell this to the Department of Defense, and therefore...
1: Do you think that's actually what ended the supposedly the official military program?
2: No, that's not what ended. It ended because all of the controls became so lax and loose that it was no longer functional.
1: Gotcha. All right. Ed Dames, Major Ed Dames, SciTech's Ed Dames, is my guest. And now I think you might have a little bit of an idea of what remote viewing is. Wait till you hear what's to come next.

0: 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Then dial 1-800-893-0903. 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
1: It is, and once again, here I am. My guest is SciTech's Major Ed Dames. The subject, remote viewing. The question we will get to eventually, the discontinuity. But first, we're going to cover much more of what remote viewing is and what it is not. Join the computer age with this revolutionary new system. Call 1-800-354-6846 and never again be intimidated by a computer. Howard from Chico, California writes, "Hey Art, have you checked out the earthquake activity at Mammoth Lakes lately? There have been over 2,000 earthquakes in the last few days. Yes, I am fairly well aware of what's going on at Mammoth." And then we've got one more prediction on what the discontinuity is. "Hi Art, my guess on the major's discontinuity, a very large, gargantuan time compression. No doubt orchestrated by Colonel Haynes, with what few psychics may remain within the government." That was a joke. Major Dames, welcome back.
2: Thanks. By the way, Art, the Long Valley caldera there at Mammoth Lakes.
1: Yes.
2: I had said that a good thing that for SciTech to do in terms of predictive studies rather than just present time studies would be to look at, and we use this as a targeting cue, the next volcanic eruption, and we qualified that search term. This is just like a library search.
1: Right.
2: We qualified it with North America. And it actually took us a while to do this because we were in fairly homogeneous terrain, but it is the Long Valley caldera. Now, what do we gain by doing that? It doesn't take a rocket scientist to know that that's probably the next place that's going to erupt. But we use the same methods in everything that we do, and sometimes we come up with the mundane and jejune and an answer that anybody could get.
1: Sure.
2: But other times it's very singular, as in the case of the next use of a nuclear weapon in anger. And there, that's not entirely predictable. It's a singular event that could not be predicted. So we use the same methods to find, whether it's to find somebody's lost dog or stolen nuclear weapon, or in a predictive sense, to look at the next event. And because next and present, in terms of ideas or vectors in the matrix, are the only temporal cues that we know we can trust. The idea of present time, a target in present time, or describe the next event.
1: Mm-hmm.
2: Any other point in time is very difficult for us. It's loose. It takes a lot of work.
1: Would you please qualify things? Last time you said the same thing, just sort of as a reference point, you said lost dogs, and I got a million emails asking you to look for people's dogs. You don't do dogs now, right?
2: No, I use it as an example.
1: I understand. Thank you.
2: I think I would do it if my cat were missing.
1: I understand that.
2: However, that would be a very difficult target. It would be we ran into similar things looking for Manuel Noriega or Muammar Gaddafi or Saddam Hussein.
1: You did locate Noriega, didn't you?
2: It was a shell game type of thing because these were targets that knew we were after them, and what we had to do, because it takes us at least 2 hours, it took the military team at least 2 hours to come up with some type of conclusion that could be useful to a targeting team. The target had already moved. The person had moved on to the next target. So there are two ways around that. We can use the term next in terms of next location or next target location, or we can go into the target's mind present time, let's say Muammar Gaddafi, and attempt to discern where he is looking at moving next. So there's more than one way to skin a cat.
1: Actually in their mind.
2: Mm-hmm. Yep.
1: We've talked about this before. That is remote viewing, remote sensing, some people call it. Princeton has done a lot of research. They call it remote sensing, but they absolutely believe it is a valid discipline. And I have asked experts who did the work at Princeton, and I will ask you again, is it possible to remotely not just sense or view, but influence. In other words, to actually cause somebody to imagine they're having an idea or to affect their behavior or thinking in any way.
2: I was up at Princeton about 3 or 4 months ago, and they're about 15 years behind in the remote percepting or remote viewing arena. But you know, they're the world's leaders in terms of psychokinesis work.
1: Oh, yes.
2: In terms of mind over matter, man-machine interfaces, they have statistically validated the existence of that phenomenon. In terms of influencing another human being, no. We were not able to achieve that in the military. We put a lot of resources into it, not as much as remote viewing, but some resources, and it was not a doable thing. However, it can be done with equipment. It can be done electromagnetically.
1: Hmm. All right. Right now, we're having a big go-round, as you well know, with Iraq again.
2: Mm-hmm.
1: Looks like I'm making a prediction that in 7 to 10 days, we're actually going to be back at war. I think that the Iraqis are not going to allow these 60-plus sites to be looked at. We're going to intentionally provoke a confrontation by going straight to those sites. And we're going to then get kicked out again, or we're going to leave. And then the bombs will fall once again on Iraq. Now, the late news tonight is that by William Cohen, our defense secretary, Saddam Hussein, has been able to get together enough chemical and biological stuff to kill every man, woman, and child on the entire face of the earth. Now, it seems to me the location of that stuff would be a good target for you.
2: Well, we did this for the United Nations, as you know, in 1991.
1: Yes.
2: Let me qualify something. I was one of this country's biological warfare case officers. It was my job to protect the country against lesser developed countries and major nations' use.
1: Oh, then maybe you can help me out with something here.
2: Mm-hmm.
1: They're saying that he's got VX, Victor X-ray,
2: mm-hmm.
1: a lethal nerve agent. What is VX?
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0: 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And now, Art Bell.
1: In the world, that's not saying a lot. You've got to be able to put those, to weaponize them, and make sure your weapons work the right way, and that is a science. And yes, he's got enough to do some damage in the Mideast, but not to America. Not a doomsday machine.
2: He would have to backpack them in across the Mexican border or something to affect a U.S. city.
1: You would have to, the way to effectively do it would be to aerosolize any number of biologicals, anthrax variants, things like that.
2: He's got
1: put him in a truck, aerosolize it, drive around the city a few times at night. You've got to do it at night because when the sun comes out, the ultraviolet radiation will break the peptide bonds in amino acids and denature your organism. So it's a whole science, Art.
2: Oh, that's interesting. He's got 6,000 gallons of anthrax. That's a lot of anthrax.
1: Yeah, but once you expose it to the sun, it's gone. Now, if it's underneath ground or underneath paint or anything else like that, It will last for centuries. Because the spores will last for centuries. And once you kick up the dust and you breathe it, you're dead.
2: Well, you could locate that, or you could locate for us Saddam Hussein. Now, I know that we say that we don't kill heads of foreign states, but we want to kill him. I know that.
1: We might want to do that. The problem with this man is that he's very shrewd.
2: Oh, yes.
1: And he has children travel around with him. So we're not a totalitarian dictatorship. We don't drop bombs on children.
2: Well, as a matter of fact, he's got women and children now at all these sensitive locations.
1: That's correct.
2: So we are going to, maybe we are going to drop bombs on women and children.
1: No, we would not do that, Art. U.S. government would never do anything like that. At least no U.S. government that I'm familiar with. There are other governments that would do it, but the U.S. would never do that, Art.
2: Well, suppose we actually had intelligence, Ed, that he was really about to use some horrible biological weapon, something really awful, then we might do it. I mean, it really comes down to lives versus lives. And if we thought millions of lives were at stake and we knew where this stuff was, we might do it.
1: I think we would go after the batteries, the firing batteries, but it's possible that we would do that. But I think retaliation is the name of the game. Last time I checked in at the Pentagon, it was still retaliation in those terms. Those are used, our policy was tactical nuclear weapons in response.
2: Mm-hmm. Do you have any sense at all of what lies ahead with regard to Iraq?
1: I think just as a gut feeling, I have not remote viewed the Iraqi situation.
2: Mm-hmm.
1: We're busy on other things that we're going to talk about momentarily. But I agree with you. I think we'll provoke a reason to expend a lot of munitions, and this time hit them a little bit harder.
2: Well, it'll be interesting. I think 7 to 10 days, probably somewhere around there, we're getting ready to challenge them. I think we're doing it all on our own timetable, and we know exactly what we're going to do.
1: Mm-hmm. I tend to agree.
2: All right. Are there any projects in the interim since we last talked, major remote viewing projects, other than the discontinuity?
1: We've dropped almost all of our initiative projects. In fact, we've dropped everyone. We had a small project that was very interesting because it lends itself to illustrating our Module 2 tapes, and we're going to put that up on the website. And that deals with looking at the nature of... Are you familiar with the botched Mossad assassination attempt on the Hamas leader?
2: Oh, listen, I was in Israel while Netanyahu was going through public relations hell because of what happened. So, yes, I'm familiar.
1: What we did was identify the actual item that he was attacked with, what the Israelis used in that attack. And we remote viewed that, and we're going to post a very good session.
2: Can you tell us a little bit? What I remember is that the victim claimed that somebody walked by him or up to him and sprayed him with something.

0: something, and then the symptoms began, found himself in the hospital, life-threatening situation. But apparently they didn't get the spray, you know, in the right place or enough of it or whatever.
1: Or the Israelis gave them the antidote. Usually when you develop a biological weapon, except the Russians, there were exceptions in Russia, when one develops a new weapon, a biological weapon,
0: you always want the antidote.
1: Darn well have an antidote.
0: Right.
1: If it's a straight disease vector, you better have a vaccine.
0: Or it might bite you in the butt.
1: It might bite you very hard. You need a counter for even chemical weapons too, as you know. In this case, it was a bacterial toxin. Now, we traced back the source of the bacterial toxin. Once we identified the toxin as bacterial,
0: right,
1: we wanted to see the source. And what we did was sketch a location that was within Israel proper where these bacterial toxins were being in vats grown and produced and weaponized, which
0: right,
1: means that Israel essentially has an offensive biological warfare program. But so what?
0: No surprise there.
1: Not really.
0: I think I heard earlier that 60 countries now are working on the poor man's, or have, rather, the poor man's atomic bomb. Yeah.
1: Mm-hmm.
0: And so I kind of wonder what lies ahead. I mean, maybe I've suddenly just hit on the discontinuity, but I might as well go ahead and ask what lies ahead in this arena. It seems to me there's every chance we could do away with ourselves very easily with something like this.
1: Well, I could say a number of things about that, starting with when you make a new organism, it isn't, remember, it's alien. It's on alien turf the moment you aerosolize it and disperse it. So
0: right,
1: it's in an alien environment. If it is very viable, then it's still, if it's a biological weapon, it's still susceptible to a lot of problems. Sunlight, for instance, will denature a biological weapon many times, or being exposed to sunlight for more than about 30 minutes or so, depending upon the nature of the weapon. However, if it's a spore, that may not be the case. So we can go on and on about this. The key is, and most civilians don't recognize this, the weaponization, the militarization of a biological weapon is very, very difficult. It is a science. It is not an art. It is a science. It takes a lot of work and a lot of knowledge. That knowledge is out there, but not with 60 countries, about 30.
0: About 30.
1: Mm-hmm.
0: How many does it take?
1: Doesn't take much.
0: You mentioned earlier the next use of a nuclear weapon in anger. So I'm going to ask, when is that going to be? Who's going to use it? What do you know?
1: What we use as a search cue is that we know works, of course, is next. So we were concerned about Lebedev's announcement that the special atomic demolition munitions that the Russians had,
0: the 100 backpack nukes,
1: allegedly the 100 backpack nukes were missing. We were very concerned about that because the Russian mafia is a very powerful entity. And so what the company did as an initiative project is we targeted the search queue. We used the search queue of next nuclear weapon attack, and we qualified that with intent to kill,
0: mm-hmm,
1: and massive casualties. I believe I don't have the target folder in front of me, the project folder. We needed to eliminate work against military weapons testing, for instance.
0: Mm-hmm.
1: We just put next atomic weapon use or next nuclear weapon use, we would get all kinds of trash, for instance, nuclear weapons tests and those kinds of things. We wanted to look at the use of a weapon in anger.
0: Understood.
1: And instead, what we were trying to look at is to see if we could forestall or identify the place where a terrorist would be using a weapon, because that was our notion about how a weapon would be used.
0: Sure.
1: And instead, what we got was a very, very clear picture at the end of a week of the North Koreans using a nuclear weapon, a missile-mounted weapon, against the South Koreans. Now, analytically, we think analytically now, we think that this event may occur before the end of the winter. That's analysis.
0: Before the end of this winter?
1: Before the end of this winter. I think the so-called peace talks will break down. U.S., as you know, still goes ahead with its winter exercises over there.
0: Yes.
1: We augment the already 30,000 Americans with another 20,000.
0: Right.
1: And to a starving country whose military is being fed by the Chinese. That is not only provocative. You know, what do you got to lose? The next generation of North Koreans, the South Koreans, may win by default.
0: Well, yes, but if they were to attack us in the South with a nuclear device, what they would have to lose would be the next generation of North Koreans.
1: I disagree.
0: You do?
1: Yes, I do.
0: You don't think we would respond massively to such an event?
1: And where would you respond to? And which way would you be pointing? Anything with a pointed nose would be pointing towards, guess what?
0: China.
1: That's right.
0: So
1: we'd pull out.
0: We'd pull out.
1: Yeah, what would you
0: respond? Leave the South Koreans to fight their own battles.
1: It wouldn't be a battle.
0: In other words,
1: we'd fight a ground war. We'd fight a ground war for so long. But if we couldn't retaliate with weapons of mass destruction, because you'd be bombing all the military would be piled up on the borders, all you'd have left is skinny civilians up north.
0: All right. Major Ed Dames, SciTech's Ed Dames, is my guest. When we come back, we're getting close to the discontinuity.
2: Mom, I can't serve the family holiday dinner on...
3: 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Now, here again is Art Bell.
0: Once again, here I am, and my guest is SciTech's Major Ed Dames, and this is going to be a rough night. So, again, I issue the standard Art Bell warning. A lot of the material you are going to hear tonight, particularly that coming up shortly, is, if you haven't already been disturbed, very, very disturbing. And for that reason, if children are listening, be a parent, get them out of the room. Use your discretion. If this kind of stuff bothers you, no doubt you can find standard political pap up and down the dial, so go elsewhere. We are going to find out this night what the discontinuity is, that which the remote viewers could not see previously. So back to all of that in a moment, and it never fails. I get these timely news stories. I've got one here from the New York Times that I'll read you in a moment.
4: Nine.
0: All right, clearing the wire at 5:55 p.m. Eastern Time, almost 9 o'clock here in the West. In the New York Times, it is going to appear later today, the following Associated Press story in part, more than 25 nations have or may be developing nuclear, biological, and chemical weapons and ways to deliver them. Our Defense Secretary, William Cohen, said the threat is neither far-fetched nor far off. That's a quote. He said, the front lines are no longer overseas, releasing a report that said Americans could fall victim to such an attack because criminal organizations and cults, as well as nation-states, could deploy such weapons. The weapons are, he said, the poor man's atomic bomb, cheaper, easier to produce, and extremely deadly. So there you have it, Ed. That'll be in the New York Times later today. You know, it almost sounds like, and people always say this about things, but I've been listening carefully to the news lately, Ed, and it sounds to me like they are preparing us for something.
1: I think it's probably Iraq, Art.
0: Well, You know the real problem. Let's say that somebody managed to actually attack a U.S. city or a water supply or sprayed in the night or whatever they did, and we were attacked. How would we know who attacked us?
1: You'd have to depend upon intelligence agencies, including the FBI, internal intelligence. That's the only thing you could do. Of course, as remote viewers, we could track down. You can't run from or hide from this technology, from technical remote viewing, but it just takes a long time. And by the time you identify the culprits or perpetrators, they've moved. And then you only have one intelligence source, that would be TRV, telling you that this country over here did that.
0: Technical,
1: you need more than
0: viewing.
1: One.
0: Technical remote viewing, that's what you call it.
1: Mm-hmm.
0: All right. Dear Art and Ed, this is from Tom in Fort Wayne, Indiana. I'd like to know if remote viewing was used during the Gulf War. Answer is, I can answer that, yes. In particular, he says, though, I heard rumors that remote viewing was used to target a bunker that was thought to be a command and control center, even housing Saddam himself. In fact, it turned out to be housing civilians. And, of course, you'll recall the tragic results were televised by the Iraqis for all the world to see. Ed?
1: No. If we target Saddam Hussein, we're going to describe the bunker that he is in at the time that we target him. Whether or not the flyboys miss their target is up to them. You know, it's up to what they do with the intelligence. We're not going to give false data or erroneous data to a targeting team.
0: Mm-hmm.
1: That was collateral damage, I'm sure.
0: That's what
1: we just don't target. We don't do that. We don't drop bombs intentionally on civilians. This country is not a totalitarian dictatorship.
0: Right.
1: The pre-McCarthy days were dark ages.
0: I was going to suggest the exceptions of Nagasaki and Hiroshima.
1: And some unfortunate circumstances in Vietnam, too, when hatreds were really flared on both sides. But it is not our policy any longer to do that. These are the 90s, to quip.
0: Mm-hmm.
1: Things have changed.
0: Well, yes. Now we, of course, don't intentionally target them, and when they do occur, we call it collateral damage.
1: That's correct. But that's a lot different than intentionally attempting. I used to recruit people for Delta Force. I used to recruit young troops for Delta Force. And I had to ask them, Sergeant so-and-so, do you have any qualms about killing civilians? And the answer was, no, sir. Well, that was part of the answer that I needed, believe it or not, because you couldn't have a person put a bullet through a civilian mistakenly and then have them try to,
0: How many answered the wrong way?
1: A few. And that's not to say that the people that go into Delta are unethical or immoral. That's to say that they can live with the idea that they've accidentally killed a non-combatant.
0: Mm-hmm. So. No, that really is an important question, living with it, because a lot of people who have been involved in combat, period, can't live with it and get this delayed stress disorder.
1: I don't think I could. In fact, if I could, I would have done other things, but I don't believe that I could do that. I'm not that strong, I guess. Speaking of that, I think I'm going to loosen up tonight because this may be my last program with you. So.
0: Oh, no.
1: It'll be a while if I...
0: I hope it's not going to be one of my last programs.
1: No, it won't be, but it may be one of my last programs with you. So I'm going to loosen up a little bit more than I have.
0: All right. Well, that's good, I guess. I know, again, under your personal history, you listed ominously Beverly Hills as your location for one more month. And I asked you about that prior to the show, and you said, I'm packing now.
1: That's correct.
0: You're packing.
1: Mm-hmm.
0: Okay.
1: Well, I told you I would last year.
0: I know. And so you're going to be gone, and you're going to...
1: Polynesia.
0: I beg your pardon?
1: Polynesia. That's where Project Starman is centered for. Most of my work now will be on the Internet, teaching technical remote viewing. I'm there part of every day teaching. And all of our work will be centered on Project Starman.
0: Rough place to go, Polynesia. Project Starman is an effort to establish contact with others, correct?
1: It deals with contact, and it deals with post-global cataclysmic reconstruction.
0: post-global cataclysmic reconstruction. Uh-oh, here we go. All right. There was, and you've been telling me this, how long have you and I been doing interviews now? For two, 3 years, something like
1: that?
0: No,
1: it hasn't been that long.
0: Seems like
1: that
0: long.
1: In fact, the predictive work that we've done began last year, and I said that in 1997 you'd have a few things happening, the weather of frogs, mutations.
0: Oh, yeah, you hit all those, right?
1: Dropping down.
0: Yep.
1: Seabirds dying as harbingers of dying oceans, those kinds of things that could be predicted if one really had their finger on the pulse of global ecology.
0: Yeah, if people went back to the first shows we did, there is no question about it. You predicted every one of those things, and they've all come true.
1: But I told you that 1998 might be a hellraiser, and it's going to be.
0: Well, there was... You and I have talked many times about this sort of brick wall that remote viewers that you and others have run into, a point that you couldn't read and that you couldn't understand and that you called it a discontinuity, for lack of a better word. You at one time said it might be some sort of spiritual or religious event, that it could be some sort of catastrophic event, but whatever it was, when you tried to look at it, what did you see? Simply nothing?
1: When we as viewers attempted to discern this point in time, what was happening, all we could produce in terms of data were that the surroundings, the surface of the Earth, was very, very barren, and whatever this was, it happened to the entire Earth at once and to all people. But what it was, we couldn't discern. Now we understand why. Because whatever it is, it kills you. And in a fashion that we did not understand. We thought our perceptions, the moment that this event occurs, and we're remote viewing through time to this point, and I'll tell you the timelines later, we're picking up the idea that if our physical selves were standing on the surface of the Earth and this event occurred,
0: mm-hmm.
1: something would happen to us that we had no experience in whatsoever. I've talked about this before. I could not discern what would be happening to my body if I were at that point in time and in space. I postulated the possibility of a geophysical event, which we finally decided upon. For a while there, we thought it was esoteric or spiritual. We thought we were lifted up to another dimension or something like that. In fact,
0: sure.
1: We are. We're dead.
0: Well,
1: we're dead as a doornail.
0: That is ascension.
1: Yes, it is.
0: At least we hope.
1: And then further work, it was disturbing because the timelines indicated that it was very close indeed. And I thought it would be nice if it weren't on my watch, if it were way out there in the future.
0: Oh, I hear you.
1: For my kids or grandkids to worry about. But it turns out that it's right around the corner. So there was a sense of urgency in-house to attempt to figure out what this was. And we did pinpoint it down to a geophysical event. Then we had to discern what kind of geophysical event it was. Was it a sudden collapse of Earth's magnetic field? Was it a pole shift, the proverbial a physical pole shift, or was it a shift in the core magma? What were we dealing with?
0: Yes.
1: And we finally nailed it down. We cross-checked and double-checked our work, and that's why I'm here tonight, to tell you that we've got it. We know what we're dealing with now, and... we know how to protect yourself. We're pretty sure how to protect people if they choose to protect themselves.
0: How widespread will the effects be? Have you confirmed that it is a complete global event?
1: We don't have 100% surety on that, but we know it's pretty much global. I can't give you... I can't firmly commit that it's in the entire Earth, but it appears to be my best judgment at this juncture, that it appears to affect the entire surface of the Earth.
0: Now, you...
1: Or at least about three-quarters of the exposed surface of the Earth. I'll get to what I mean exposed.
0: Quite a bit. You did earn the name or the nickname Dr. Doom from some of your colleagues.
1: In both NCIA at White House and in other... small circles in the intelligence community, yes.
0: Why did you get that nickname?
1: I always delivered a message that people didn't want to hear, either at the White House or in the hallowed halls of the Pentagon or in other places.
0: But one has to imagine that, particularly in the military program, your earned nickname was kind of unfair, because the other remote viewers should have been seeing the same things.
1: That name was given to me prior to my being assigned to the remote viewing unit. It was used when I was a targeting officer at celestial levels of intelligence.
0: Was this because you intentionally targeted these kinds of things and questions, or simply because you talked about them as opposed to the others who knew the same damn things and just didn't talk about them or avoided even trying to remote view them?
1: Now, in some cases, I and my colleagues penetrated them, and in other cases, we watched for them, because in all cases, they were weapons of mass destruction. But we weren't talking megatonnage and throwaways. We were talking about very exotic things that kill in very exotic ways. It's one thing to tell someone that this weapon may vaporize you in a couple of milliseconds or, you know, a picosecond. It's quite another thing to say that if you're exposed to this particular weapon, you will have Indian cobra venom being produced in your stomach in a matter of 2 hours by a genetically engineered E. coli. That's another thing.
0: Oh, brother.
1: So that's the kind of thing I'm talking about. And I had to give a heads up to this country's leaders, both our military and civilian leaders on Capitol Hill and other places, to let them know that other countries were thinking along those lines, and some were actually doing it. And so those were my kinds of targets, the sexy stuff.
0: All right. I've got, by the way, late news tonight. I don't know if you happen to catch the first hour of the show tonight, but researchers in Duluth have now linked UV radiation to the frog deformities that you predicted long ago. And for a while, the scientists huffed and puffed and said, nah, it's not UV. It's some sort of spore or some sort of something or another from snakes. Something, you know, maybe pollution. But they've nailed it down. And in Duluth, they have proven, and by duplication, which is science, that exposure to UV radiation produces precisely the deformities that they're now seeing, unfortunately, all over the place.
1: Which is what I remote viewed a year ago, and I told you that it was a UV. And anything exposed to that degree of UV from an ever-thinning ozone layer in its developing stages will be mutated or killed. We're seeing it in the oceans as well as in a limnological sense in freshwater.
0: Well, hysteria in the oceans, now the North Sea. Now, there was a big, big story about a sperm decline. Now, that would get us right there. If sperm counts ever went to zero, it's all academic, isn't it?
1: We have to remake ourselves, in other words.
0: So, but that's happening. I mean, the big story came out that they were the sperm counts were drastically being reduced. Then another study came out and said study one was baloney, and they're as they always were. And now a third study says it's even worse than we thought.
1: Yes. And as we mentioned last year, our bovine AIDS finally is rearing its ugly head, and babies will begin dying of diseases, and diseases will result in a global economic collapse in spring or early summer at the latest.
0: Really?
1: 98, yes, and we mentioned that too. That was one of the big hallmarks of 98.
0: Will Asia have anything to do with this? I mean, what's been going on recently in Asia is astounding. We all thought the Japanese economy was so sound, even too sound for us, and yet banks are collapsing, financial institutions are in trouble, stock markets in Asia are plummeting, and most of Asia, it's kind of like dominoes, is in big financial trouble, and we're talking about an IMF, International Monetary Fund bailout of Asia.
1: Yeah, it's a house of cards. Or minimally, there's no more stilts underneath us. It's coming down.
0: Well, we are now part of that house.
1: Mm-hmm.
0: There's no question about it. The markets react to each other. So
1: that's why I said global economic collapse
0: in 98.
1: In early 98, at the latest, early summer. Late spring, early summer at the latest. See, we can only get these ballpark figures. We can describe the events, But it, knowing where we are in time as remote viewers is a very tricky thing, and you better be expert when you do it. Even when you are, even when you know those techniques, you have to be very, very careful and run that target many times and get identifying characteristics to bracket yourself in time. And it's tricky.
0: All right. Hold tight, Ed. When we come back, we will nail down specifically what this discontinuity is. And Ed said he had timelines as well. So that's coming up. By the way, my own personal weapon of mass destruction, our new dog. I have a dog. Can you believe that? Never in a million years would I thought I would have had a dog, but she came to me. Keith Rowland took some photographs of her. They're up on the website. Nobody has really nailed down what she is. I want to know what kind of dog this is. It's a wrinkle dog. I know that. She's kind of ugly, but she's kind of cute. She's certainly friendly. But she has big jaws, kind of looks like part pit bull or something. I wish somebody would go up to my website, take a look, tell me exactly what kind of dog that is when we come back. Ed Dames, more of Ed Dames, and the discontinuity.
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0: to talk with Art Bell from west of the Rockies, including Montana, Wyoming, Colorado, and New Mexico, dial 1-800-618-8255. That's 1-800-618-8255. Now again, here's Art.
1: Well, here again I am. Mark writes...
2: Art! Get to the point!
1: Ask him point blank, what's the event? You waste a lot of time with these delaying tactics. Your biggest fault as an interviewer. Let the man speak. Actually, I thought it was one of my assets. I mean, you don't do as many shows with Richard C. Hoagland as I have done without learning something. Yeah. All right. We're about to get to it. The Beijin Free Play Radio. And now, here's an item that you should have for the discontinuity or anything of even a lesser importance. And I can't think of anything you could give somebody for Christmas in your family. You know, maybe 2, 3, 4 children, whatever you've got. Scattered around the country the way they are these days. It is the perfect gift for Christmas. And I mean perfect. A free play radio. It's got a mechanism inside called the Bayless Clockwork Generator. On the outside, there is a crank. 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Again, it's 7 pounds in weight, so it's a full-size portable, built like a tank in South Africa. It was designed by Trevor Bayliss in Great Britain. 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The Sea Crane Company. The serious part is coming up. We are going to discuss the nature of the discontinuity, and it is going to disturb many people. If you're one of them, turn away. Go listen to something else. Get the children out of the room. Blah, blah, blah. Because I suppose, unless you can think of some cool way to delay it just a little longer, Ed, we're going to have to tell them.
3: Yeah, it is going to frighten a lot of people, anger a lot of people. It'll be laughed off by those who just view your program merely as entertainment, and it is entertaining. But it may save a number of lives, too, and that's why I'm doing this.
1: My program is no single thing ever, Ed. It ranges from the serious to the bizarre to the funny to the whatever it is I feel like doing that night, and... So people, different nights, have different comments about my program. I refuse to be put in any single niche. And sometimes it's entertaining. Now, sometimes it's damn scary, too. And this is, I guess, one of those times. What's going to happen?
3: A very massive solar event. A historically unprecedented solar event. Probably an extremely large flare of tremendous proportions. Mm. It's going to produce radiation. X-ray and gamma, and I don't know about protons or anything else. It's a complex event. It'll be a storm the likes of which we've never seen before, at least in the last 12,000 years. And it will eradicate or erase most of the living things on the surface of the Earth.
1: Oh, my God.
3: And there's more. It is right around the corner, Art. That's why I'm saying this. I'm going to have to dig in soon, and I'll tell you what that means.
1: I really don't like it when my own Oprah program scares me. It's been doing that lately because we have had a number of guests, Ed, who have said roughly the same thing, that we are now, and this is true, of course, we are entering solar cycle 23, and we are in, scientists now believe, what's called the rapid ascension phase of solar cycle 23. We have already had a number of ejecta. We've had a number of X-class flares, which are the largest there are. And no matter what a caller argued with me yesterday, I've got several articles here that, from scientists that believe this is going to be the largest solar active solar cycle in recorded history. I mean, this is mainstream science that's beginning to say this, Ed.
3: Well, it looks like there's going to be a precursor event, and this, I'm going to talk about timelines in a minute and a number of other things associated with this, and it is scary. It is very scary. The precursor event is going to be sort of a shot across the bow, and it's very easy to see why religionists, people like Malachi Martin and others, talk about this in a religious sense, because it is a predictable thing that, in terms of the collective unconscious. In fact, people will begin massively to have dreams about these kinds of things as this huge event comes up over the horizon.
1: That would be the intuitive part of all of us, I guess, huh?
3: That's correct. Well, SciTec doesn't have any monopoly on that kind of truth. We only have a monopoly on the accuracy and the precision, at least right now. After the tapes are out in about 4 months studied, that'll be different.
1: What would be the nature of the precursor?
3: The precursor will be a smaller flare, and we'll have several days' notice on that one, but it'll maybe a couple days. It'll still catch us by surprise, and it will be a very minor version of what's to come in what we think 99. Now, the event in 99 that's the best that SciTec can do. We think that around April-ish, around Easter of 1999 is when the death blow is struck, and that the precursor event may come as early as next month.
1: Next month?
3: Possibly as early as next month.
1: So that's why you are now packing.
3: That would be the precursor. That's correct. And then what the precursor may do is if you're outside and you're looking up, you do not listen to the warnings of meteorologists and astronomers who say, hey, there's a massive solar flare coming, we're not sure how big it is, and they interrupt radio transmission, blah, blah, blah. If you happen to be looking up and the interaction with the atmosphere, 150 miles of atmosphere, may be such that it would blind you, but you're going to feel it in terms of either heat or light optically. We think that the precursor event may be in December, and that the big one may be in April of 99. It is possible, though, that the 99 event may be the precursor. I am not taking any chances. I'm digging in 98.
1: Well, obviously, you're going to now be able to tell us how one might prepare oneself for this, for any of the events you predict to be coming.
3: Well, this one in particular, all the other things that will be happening in terms of vermin and particularly disease, those kinds of things, at least we stand a pretty good fighting chance with. Our bodies can still strike back if our immune systems are healthy enough, and people know how to do that instinctively. But this one, which does appear to be cyclic, and I'm going to go out on a limb, and then later on in the program, I'm going to cut the limb off. You'll see what I mean by that.
1: Okay.
3: What we did with this discontinuity, when we were remote viewing the out years past the event that we heretofore did not understand,
1: right,
3: we saw that there were survivors, humans who were living underground.
1: That's
3: humans
1: right.
3: Were coming
1: That's right.
3: out, That's right. and they were going in a very barren environment.
1: That's right.
3: They were going back down. That's how we discovered the chlorella vats.
1: Right. I remember you saying that. Of course I remember you saying that. Humans would have to be living underground.
3: That's right. And we assumed that it was because of long-term ozone destruction. We did not know that it was mostly because of this sledgehammer effect of this radiation hitting Earth, X-rays and gamma rays, minimally.
1: All right. Interestingly, I'm sorrowfully having to repeat something I've had over the last couple of weeks when we've had guests who have talked about what's going on with the sun, and that is that the Israeli scientists recently concluded that there was no KT event, or if there was, the KT event is not what killed the dinosaurs. What killed them was our sun. In an event just like you're describing right now. I mean, mainstream Israeli scientists believe this.
3: Very interesting. Well, it's nice to have collaboration, but we're willing, at least in SciTech, to act on the information we know here. And let me, as an aside, it is very difficult for us as experts to convince our loved ones, even our children, that this is not millennial madness, that we are not crazy, although they've seen the work that we've done militarily and the police work. This is a real hard sell, and that's one of the reasons why I think the precursor event is at least a good thing, because it will scare people a whole lot more than I'm scaring them now, or at least your listening audience.
1: All right, and you think the precursor event may be as early as 1 month, and that there will be, of course, we know when an event occurs on the sun, when there's ejecta, when there's a gigantic flare.
3: Correct.
1: We get notification of that. Matter of fact, we've got a satellite up there, SOHO now, that that looks for these events.
3: I'm going to put some of the best websites that I have found, the very best. I'm going to link those on my own website, on SciTech's own website, in the next week, so people can monitor those for themselves and they don't have to go through a middleman.
1: Okay, by the way, folks, we've got a link to Ed Dame's website right now on our website, www.artbell.com. 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And have you posted this on your site yet?
3: No, I have not.
1: So they're just hearing about this for the first time.
3: They are. I didn't want to scare people prematurely and have them, take it out of context. And there are individuals in the chat room now, both graduates, instructors, and trainees, tape trainees there on the website. So it's an active website, 24 hours a day. I teach in the on the bulletin board in that website about 4 hours a day. So people need to learn this, and they need to learn technical remote viewing for one good reason.
1: All right.
3: They need to learn it. They need to put it to the test. They first have to go through the oh my God, it's real experience for themselves.
1: Sure.
3: The only people you can really trust are yourself and God. When you put this to the test on something that's important, only then will you be convinced that the information is credible enough that people who are saying what I'm saying now can be believed and are credible. Because TRV is incredible enough, but this is way out on a limb.
1: The event that may be a month off, Ed, other than not looking at the sun when we are bombarded with the radiation. And by the way, you should try and explain to me if you're able. There are two forms with what I know about, for example, a gigantic flare. One form of energy hits us within a very, very short period of time, speed of light. And then there's a secondary form of energy that slams into the Earth's upper atmosphere several days later, generally. Which event is the one that is more significant for biological folks?
3: Art, because I think that this particular event, there are very few X-rays that hit the surface of the planet, hard X-rays. And there's very, very few gamma rays from our own sun that hit the surface of the Earth. But we think that those might be the things that are doing the controlled burn of the planet. But I am not sure. I don't know enough about solar physics. All I know is that it is going to be our sun. I don't think I have to study solar physics anymore. But I do need to know how deep we have to be to protect ourselves against the big one. And that is what SciTech is working on now. We're actually remote viewing the future to look at how deep the survivors are during that event.
1: All right, how about the first event, would a house protect one? In other words, if you're indoors, would that be sufficient protection for the first event, do you think?
3: Art, I don't know. I just don't know. I know that we'll feel it. I know that it'll be an experience that everybody will unequivocally understand, but I just can't give you the physical parameters of it right now.
1: All right,
3: now.
1: Here's another one then for you, Ed. When this occurs, I think it is true that the side of the Earth facing the sun when it is struck is the one that is affected. Now, obviously, it could atmospherically, I suppose, affect the entire planet, but generally the whoosh, boom of these particles slamming into the Earth would affect the side facing the sun when the particles arrive.
3: That's correct, but you still have a spray effect. So it's spraying the planet rather than hitting, slamming. Yes, it does slam into the planet on the day side, but it's also a spray. So as the planet turns and the sun rises, that spray comes out over the horizon.
1: Mm-hmm.
3: The planet is being sprayed with radiation. Interesting that the moon has always points toward the sun. There's always a dark side.
1: Tremendous aurora borealis, I would think, associated with it.
3: I can only assume, Art, that solar physics are something that I am just not familiar with, and there's plenty of other people that can do that. And the links that I'll post on our company's website will have the names of the best in the world up there. I've spent the last several days finding the very best warning sites for something like this, the very best, sorting through about 30 of them, and I'll post those as links.
1: Okay.
3: You'll actually see the sun in 7 or 8 different spectra.
1: I can only conclude that the second event, that homes, houses, structures would simply not be sufficient to protect one.
3: No, nothing. If it were simply X-rays and gamma rays, if you were in a basement in a deep building or a fallout shelter. When we find out how deep one would have to be, if that's deep enough, you still have to come back out. If this event lasts for 3 or 4 days or more, then you're not going to want to come out of that basement. So you're going to have to.
1: You remember Father Malachi's prediction of 3 days of darkness?
3: I do, and I think that may be because of this dust being lifted up. The weather effects in something like this would be tremendous worldwide. There would be a lot of dust in the air. It might even cause volcanism to some degree. I don't know. I do know that survivors, in order to survive, you're going to have to be deep. And that means that there's radiation involved. It's not just winds or something else like that. It's radiation.
1: Mm.
3: Probably X-rays or gamma rays, but it could be other things. It could be protons. All we're going to do is make it simple on ourselves in terms of understanding how to survive by remote viewing the depth at which the survivors are.
1: I'm not a physicist, although I interview some, and it is my understanding that our magnetic field protects us from the effects, the more damaging effects of the sun. Now, is there anything you can tell us about the magnetic field that is associated with this, with these sun eruptions?
3: Not much, other than I know that it protects us from some extra solar cosmic rays. That is a buffer combines with the sun's own magnetic field and Earth's magnetic field and protects us somewhat. But this event, this unprecedented event, which appears to be cyclic, and it appears to be so big, I don't know if even those versed in solar physics would be able to take all the permutations and put them together and say, well, we know that this is going to affect the Earth in this way.
1: So the discontinuity then will eliminate the majority of life on Earth?
3: Yes. For a while. It will sterilize the garden.
1: It'll be virtually instantaneous.
3: I don't know if that's sure. I mean, for sure, if it's virtually instantaneous. It may be over a couple-day period. If any biological systems would be subject to radiation damage to the point where they would undergo stasis, so you'd have a lot of minimally a lot of corpses, a lot of decay after several days, a lot of things dying.
1: Okay, and we have been warned at previous times. In fact, CNN ran a big story, all the networks did, on a gigantic sun ejector that missed the Earth. This was, I don't know, a couple of months ago. And can you tell us anything about the nature of this first one? Because a lot of us are going to be looking for what you're talking about, and deciding whether to act based on whether, you know, what you say about the precursor occurs.
3: I think the precursor would, my best guess is that, and it's only a guess, is that it is a big solar flare, and it heads our way, and there are ways that solar physicists have, and they understand this, not, they understand all of the signatures for something that would develop into a solar flare that would be directed towards Earth.
1: All right. Hold it right there. We're at the top of the hour. We'll break here, and when we come back, we'll try to get to the phone lines. My guest is SciTech's Major Ed Dames. 1 month, huh? I'm Art Bell, and this is Coast to Coast AM. Stay right where you are. Don't touch that dial.

0: 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That's area code 702-727-1295. First-time callers may recharge at area code 702-727-1222. 702-727-1222. This is Coast to Coast AM with Art Bell.
1: It is, and again, obviously I'm issuing the warning that this really is very, very serious, disturbing material being presented tonight. If you can't handle it, tune away. If you have children in the room, get them out. I just got the following letter. Hi, Art. We've always had the feeling that the events Major Ed Dames has described will come to pass. These huge solar events will cause another polar shift to occur, and we puny human beings are going to have to start all over again, just as we've done every 10,000 years or so. No need to be afraid, Art. We mortals have always known that we're not going to leave this Earth alive. Major Dames is merely stating that we're going to be recycled in a more interesting method than previously believed. Truth from the mouths of babes. I asked my 11-year-old son recently if he felt it was true that we are living in the final days. I also asked him if he felt there would be any signs of the forthcoming event. Being an avid Nintendo game player, he quickly answered the Almighty would simply arrange the clouds in the sky to read, "Game over." Listen, Christmas is coming, and I'm sure you have at least one or two already I've got everything kind of people on your Christmas list. Well, in all likelihood, anyway, they don't own, don't have a star named after them. Tom Cruise. I know it sounds like a joke, but it is a star named for $45. Actually, you can get a star named after anybody you wish. Just call International Star Registry at 1-800-282-3333, and they'll send a beautiful, and it really is beautiful, full-color parchment certificate of record, sky charts to help locate the star, and a fascinating booklet on astronomy. The new star name is entered in the registry's book and recorded with the U.S. Copyright Office. So you can really get a star named after you. For more information, call toll-free 1-800-282-3333. 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This year, give a gift that's truly out of this world. Now, I've got, if my dear wife is listening in the other room, and she is awake, she wanted to know, like everybody else, what this discontinuity was. If she would be kind enough to bring my certificate and my location of my star, I will put it on my cam, on my studio cam, so you can see it. It is pretty cool. Then one more thing, particularly if our months are limited. I suspect that if you arrive at the Pearlies, if you get that far, in all likelihood, the good things that you have done in your life are going to be in the credit column. 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
2: Are you over?
1: All right. Actually, I'm going to hold up my International Star Registry frame. It comes in, it's really beautiful. It comes in a frame, and I guess I'm going to try to get a picture of it here shortly. It's a beautiful frame, and I'm going to hold that up and try to get a good photograph of it. It's all signed and sealed and all that. And then I will hold up the location where my actual star is. So I'll try and do both. Here is, once again, Major Ed Dames. Well, Ed, you've really outdone yourself this time.
2: Yeah, I've gone way out on a limb. I'm going to saw the limb off in a moment. But before I do, some technical things. These locations that are... one thing that we do know about the locations where survivors are, they need to be near sea level because of oxygen requirements. A lot of this going... Even during the first shot, there's a possibility that there'll be a little bit less oxygen for a while than what we normally used to, and those effects will be exacerbated at higher altitudes, so being close to sea level will help out.
1: So in other words, you wouldn't be moving to Denver?
2: You wouldn't be moving to Denver, or if you were somewhere where there were caves...
3: 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And now, Art Bell.

0: 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And now, Art Bell.
1: Middle of the desert, the high desert, where we have a lot of sun, where it gets very hot, where we have a lot of sun exposure, not your prime area to move to.
2: Probably not. I don't know what kind of caves you have there. You know, how far away are Carl's Bear Caverns or Yucca Flats?
1: Well, I'm not sure you'd want to. I mean, climbing down into the caves in Yucca Flats would be probably just as bad as staying above ground.
2: Yes, in fact, it's one of the things that we're concerned about in house. We think we know how the problem is solved, but there's going to be a lot of when this 2x4 hits Earth, a lot of everything that's a reactor or everything that's a weapon is going to be dropped in its place. So there's a lot of damaging radiation out there. However, there's something else that we see out on the horizon that may ameliorate those conditions.
1: Whoa, really?
2: In terms of other technologies that don't necessarily belong to us right now at this time.
1: Is this where you're going to saw off the limb?
2: Sort of. I'm sawing off the limb because I'm saying that, as you know, this plant pathogen that we're predicting actually impacts in Africa sometime between December and February.
1: Yes.
2: Now, we've already stated that this is an intelligent agency that is delivering this.
1: I recall, yes.
2: I'm also stating that it appears that this so-called cycle that the sun, this very immense flare, appears to also be in some way engineered. That it is indeed a cycle, but it's an engineered cycle.
1: Intelligence is behind it somewhere.
2: Yes.
1: Well, you know, a funny thing, Ed. I didn't think, you know, we've all heard stories of weather control, that the weather could be controlled, and people have always poo-pooed it. Until along comes this Reuters article the other day indicating that Russia has made an offer to Malaysia to create a cyclone. I said create a cyclone from a satellite that they now have in space. They've offered to do this, at least create the first one, for free. Now, a cyclone is just another way of saying a hurricane. You know, over on that side, it's called a cyclone or typhoon. And the Russians are making an absolute claim that they will do this for Malaysia. Malaysia has graciously accepted their offer to clear away some of the incredible smoke that's been hanging over that part of Asia, choking people. And, you know, I am, I guess, not surprised that the Russians are saying they have this. If they have it, Ed, we've got it. And now, I realize you're suggesting the intelligence you're talking about is not ours, but if we can do that, who knows what we can do?
2: Mm-hmm. Back to survival things again. We're talking possibly existing fallout shelters, although we'll have to dust them off, transportation tunnels, mines, caves, caverns, and we don't know how long we have to be in those and what we face when we come back up. But one thing is certain. If you do survive whatever hits, you're going to have to come back up with seed stocks. And I don't know how long it will be before we can replant. So that means we have to have food and water in those shelters.
1: All of this is consistent with what you've said before.
2: Well, what I've said before was predicated upon the weather pattern, the immense, and they're going to get bigger, Art. The cyclones are going to get bigger. We remote viewed one in the Midwest that's coming that is so big, it scared the bejesus out of you. It has so much force that when it hits a human being, it rips the human being apart because the differential in pressures from the head to the toe are so great, it literally rips the human apart.
1: Do you mean cyclone or do you mean tornado?
2: I mean tornado.
1: Tornado.
2: Yes.
1: Okay, great.
2: So, but that is why we talked about having shelters that were deep, and this puts a whole new spin, this continuity.

0: But he puts a whole new spin on things.
1: Here's one thing I think we should really cover. Again, Father Malachi Martin, 3 days of darkness. The discontinuity. When you did not know what it was, Major, you said it might be a spiritual or religious event. You sort of nailed down for us tonight what the actual physical event or geophysical event is going to be. But you know what? That still doesn't really rule out the possibility of it also being at the same time a spiritual event or orchestrated by what we regard as God. And again, referring to this fact sent to me by the father of the 11-year-old who said the Almighty will simply arrange clouds in the sky to read game over, the view of one who plays a lot of Nintendo. But that says it pretty clearly. And so you cannot rule out, can you, the possibility that this is, that you've nailed down with remote viewing the geophysical event, but you can't rule out the fact that it's connected to what Father Malachi Martin speaks of?
0: I don't know if I'm suggesting that there's an intelligent agency that is in it for the long term, probably whoever planted us here in the first place.
1: Well, many will read that as extraterrestrial, which it could be, I guess.
0: It could very well be. I mean, it's certainly terrestrial as well as extraterrestrial.
1: Others may read it as God.
0: That's correct. Whatever it is, for us puny humans, those are the effects down here where the rubber meets the road. And I am a spiritual man. I think that in technical remote viewing, when we have these controlled revelations that we have, I think that we're dipping into a unitary mind, that mind is unitary throughout the universe, and spirit's in there too. So it's a way of a kind of an indirect pathway back to spirituality, at least via mind.
1: Sure.
0: At any rate, having said all that, is this a natural cycle that humans are construing as something connected with their God, something spiritual?
1: Mm-hmm.
0: Or is it, in fact, something spiritual that manifests itself as these cataclysms? Or is it both? You know, where are we in the grand scheme of things? Whatever the case may be, the gardener is coming back to till the soil, and this planet is going to go fallow for a while, and then it's going to be replanted, and I guess we'll start all over again.
1: The proverbial reset button.
0: The defrag and reboot. And there'll be a few people left, though, to start this process rolling again. And I think that's why there's a lot of ambiguity, a confusion in the records. Our records stretch back to maybe 9,000 years ago. But that we're saying this event may be 10 to 12,000 years in its cycle, in its periodicity, and our records just don't go quite back that far, and so a lot of information is lost.
1: All right.
0: Except geologically.
1: Sure. Some phone calls. We must. First time caller line, you're on the air with Major Ed Dames. Hi.
2: Hi, Major. Hi, Art. How are you doing?
1: All right. Well, I mean, you're listening. Where are you?
2: I am in Iowa. My name is Dan.
1: Okay, Dan.
2: And I design and build earth sheltered homes.
1: Opportunistic call, huh?
2: No, sir, not at all. I'm looking to build one for myself here. What we're looking at, or what I was on the decontamination team in the Air Force for decon.
1: Yes.
2: And I've gone through some pretty extensive training with radiation and EMF pulse and things like this.
1: Right.
2: And with what the major is talking about here, a standard shelter that we're looking at 25 or 30 feet below the surface, I don't think will hold up to the Rankins.
0: I don't either. We're looking at survivors at least through time, and the techniques that we use, which are accurate, that are pretty deep, that are pretty deep indeed.
1: You know, something I've got to ask the both of you right now. If this is really going to happen, and I don't mean to be flippant, but I might be one of the ones who will just go outside and say,
0: take me.
1: Yeah, something like that. In other words, if we're left with a world where people have to be 100 damn feet underground to live and generally won't be able to come up for some period of time, what kind of world is that?
2: Well, Art, the the biblical sense in Revelations, the first couple of chapters, state basically, or at least my interpretation of them, indicates is that the Bible is telling us that we should protect ourselves. We should. He's warning us. He's actually saying, protect yourselves, and you're gonna suffer for a while, and when you come back up from whatever it is, if you make your way through it, things will be better. But he's actually saying, do something about it. Protect yourselves, dummy.
1: Were you surprised at what the major had to say tonight?
2: Absolutely not. And I think he's right on the money, to be honest with you. I'm sad that it's going to be so soon, because I didn't put things together soon enough for my family and other loved ones. But I have the technology to protect myself. I mean, it can be done. And if people would just work together and come together, a show like yours, Art, is a godsend in itself, to where you can at least get people together. I've been in contact with Stan quite a bit.
1: Stan Dale.
2: Yes. And gone over through quite a few things with him and some of the other group that's there with Noah's Ark. And the major, I wish you were 24 more months off.
0: I don't know if I'm not. Like I say, we don't know if the 99 event is the precursor or the big one. I'm going to plan as if it's the big one in order to protect myself and my family.
2: Well, I really am thankful that there are people out there that are paying attention. And Art, again, I love your show, and I hope that somewhere along the line, as things come back up, I hope you don't stand outside, because we do need a presence, somebody that can ask the questions, do the things, and keep the people together. And you're doing a very wonderful job with that.
1: All right. Well, I appreciate it. Thank you, Major. I want to give you an opportunity to. There are three modules. I think that's correct. Some time ago, not very long ago, I guess when you sort of knew all this was coming, you decided to release to the public the full training course to remote view. And I know that module one has got to be in just about everybody's hands. For a while, people emailed me and bitched that they weren't getting their modules. But I know that you got them out, because I'm not getting those bitches anymore.
0: 6,000 of them, Mark.
1: 6,000, huh? And module two is due to come out when?
0: The end of the first week in December, and shipping the second week in this four-tape set, and that's about 7 hours of instruction for a total of around 8+ hours of instruction. That's going to take you about 4 months to master. And what I want people to do with that when they get those techniques down, I would like them to turn their attention to sanctuaries. They're just sanctuaries, so that they can describe sanctuaries where they can survive.
1: Well, that makes sense. If somebody wants to order Module 1 or the upcoming Module 2, how can they do it?
0: They can call our business numbers, just like any other business. There's 800 numbers.
1: Right.
0: Do you want those?
1: Yeah, of course.
0: For the continental U.S. and Hawaii, it's 1-800-556-0391.
1: Is that a 24-hour number?
0: Yeah, it's a 24-hour number. And the other 24-hour number for Canada and Alaska is 1-888-878-0333.
1: Okay, that's for Canada and Alaska?
0: Yes, or they can go to our website or mail us. Our website is www.trv-scitech.com. And SciTech is spelled P-S-I-T-E-C-H.
1: Okay. And let me give out those numbers again. In the U.S., Save Alaska, it's 1-800-556-0391. Canada and Alaska, 1-888-878-0333. And when we come back, we're going to bear in on the lines, on the phone calls. So stay right where you are. I'm Art Bell, and of course, this is Coast to Coast.

0: Art Bell is taking your calls in the Kingdom of Nye from east of the Rockies at 1-800-825-5033. West of the Rockies, including Montana, Wyoming, Colorado, and New Mexico, at 1-800-618-8255. First-time callers may reach Art at area code 702-727-1222. That's 702-727-1222. This is Coast to Coast AM with Art Bell. Now here again is Art. I'm your house, I'm your dream.
1: Guess not. Good morning, everybody. I'm Art Bell, and this is Coast to Coast AM with Major Ed Dames, SciTech's Ed Dames, as a guest, and we are going to pour in on the phones this hour. Stores everywhere.
2: Indeed.
1: All right. I have, I've got that photograph on my live studio cam. If you go to my website and click on the studio cam, you'll see the Star Registry frame. It's a great big thing. I mean, it's probably like 16 by 20 or something. Big. I've also got in front of me, somebody just refaxed it again from the Washington Post. I guess you can check this out if you want at WashingtonPost.com. Associated Press story with regard to Malaysia, Kuala Lumpur. Anxious to clear its skies, Malaysia will try Russian technology touted to create cyclones that chase away haze. The state-owned Russian company, state-owned, yeah, right, has promised that the first demonstration will be free. Malaysia says, quote, since it doesn't cost us anything, there is no harm in allowing them to demonstrate it to us. Skies from Thailand to Australia have been clogged with thick haze for 4 months now, endangering the health of millions. The Russians claim they have a satellite that can do this, and they're about to try it. And no, it does not come under the treaty that bars weather modification because Malaysia is allowing it. With regard to the Major's presentation tonight, Daryl in L.A. says, Art, quick note, for what it's worth, I'm listening like a hawk for speech patterns and other indicators with respect to Ed Dames. This, and my gut tells me, he is convinced of what he speaks and is demonstrating the attended stress. Major Dames, how much chance is there that you could be wrong?
3: As far as I'm concerned, zero.
1: It's going to happen.
3: Mm-hmm.
1: Nothing's going to get in the way.
3: No, it will happen as much as the ozone layer will dissipate and will be overcome by diseases because we can't get our act together. It's almost like it's a destiny, Art.
1: Somebody my age, 52, John, is asking, do you think the submarine service might take me back sea level? How about below it? Ask Ed.
3: I'm going below it.
1: So, in other words, he's got the right idea. If you could be way below sea level, even in some sort of submerged vehicle like a submarine, you would be in a good place?
3: That's correct. I plan upon going below it.
1: All right, one last, and this is kind of an interesting question to ask. Art, please ask Ed, would the Great Pyramid be a good place to be to ride this out?
3: Inside?
1: Yeah.
3: That would appear to me to be thick enough. I'd say yes.
1: Okay, first time caller line, you are on the air with Major Ed Dames. Hello.
4: Hello.
1: Hi, where are you?
4: Oh, I'm from the great city of Las Vegas, Nevada.
1: All right, over the hill.
4: Yeah.
1: All right.
4: I have a question. Like it was kind of like with the submarine thing. I'm going to go into the Navy soon, and I decided to join for like all the benefits. But anyway, I've had some dreams though. That have told me that like great waves and great floods are. That are bound to come through my dreams. And I was wondering what Ed has to say about how close should you be to the sea or how far away should
1: we go? Well, he said sea level, and then we said below sea level, and he said even better. So I guess that's your answer to that. With respect to dreams, Ed, when would you suspect that people will begin to have these mass dreams of this event?
3: Now.
1: Now?
3: Now. Uh-huh.
1: Okay. Wildcard Line, you're on the air with Ed Dames. Hello.
2: Hi, this is Mark in San Diego.
1: Hi, Mark.
2: Truly fascinating, as always, with Ed Dames. My girlfriend just woke up and asked me if we should be in the horizontal or vertical position during this.
1: Actually, that's a pretty good question. I would think that your exposure, I mean, if I'm just, it would be considerably less if you'd be in the vertical position. It's kind of like if somebody's shooting at you. Do you want to present your full body to them, or do you want to present a profile? The answer is obviously a profile. They've got less of a target.
3: If it's in the discontinuity itself, I think it's a moot point. But in the so-called warning shot, let's call it that, the precursor event, then it may make a difference, but I don't know how much. Or...
1: All right. East of the Rockies, you're on the air with SciTech's Major Ed Dames. Hello.
5: Hello.
1: Where are you?
5: I am in West Virginia.
1: Okay.
5: First of all, I am a first-time caller.
1: Yes, sir.
5: I've been listening for about a month. All right, your show's really, really good.
1: It certainly is different, isn't it?
5: That's what is majorly interesting to me. I like all the different things that you go through. Ed, the questions I have for you is, since I am in West Virginia, this is coal mine country, obviously. Would coal mines be an adequate place to be during this whole situation?
3: We think yes.
5: Okay. Actually, I have another question for you, too. This is along the lines of the viewing that you were talking about. Are you familiar with a gentleman by the name of Courtney Brown?
3: Absolutely. He was one of my students that I disowned.
1: And I know I've heard that name somewhere. Courtney Brown.
5: Okay, what it is I have his book in front of me, Cosmic Voyage.
3: Mm-hmm.
5: And in the book, he discusses, through his viewing, he talks about alien civilizations and Martians that are going to be visiting the Earth and whatnot. Is that possibly part of the reason why you have disowned him, or?
3: That's not the reason, no. Not merely because he talks about it, because he has no control on his remote viewing. He removed the controls that I taught him.
1: For your information, caller, I also disowned him.
5: Okay, well, I was just wondering about that, you know, as whether, you know, through reading the book, if I can take away that it is worthwhile information, or if it's just kind of just for fun.
1: Well, it's inaccurate information, according to Ed Dames, right, Ed?
3: There are parts of it that are accurate, but he's spliced in his own belief system into the raw data, and so you can't pull apart the weft from the wharf anymore. It's just all enmeshed.
1: Well, he's out of my will. All right, west of the Rockies, you're on the air with Major Ed Dames in California. Hello, where are you?
6: Yeah, this is Scott in Phoenix, Arizona.
1: All right. Hi, Scott.
6: Hi. Yeah, Major Ed Dames. I was wondering if you'd done any remote viewing on the Clinton scandals, and if you have, do you think he'll go down?
1: Huh. You mean prior to or after the discontinuity?
6: Prior, I guess.
1: Yeah, well...
3: It isn't anything, we would not engage in anything that trivial, except as a demonstration, and that would be all, just for a demo to show people how to properly set up a remote viewing queue, a search term.
1: Now, there have been a number of remote viewing projects that you have undertaken precisely for that reason, to demonstrate to the public that the procedure works, that SciTech works.
3: But also the pitfalls involved in, we want our students, those who are really interested in learning the techniques, we want to make sure they understand that when they engineer a search term, when they're searching the collective unconscious, something like the next terrorist attack would not work, because it's a meaningless, worthless cue. One man's terrorist is another man's freedom fighter. What's an attack? All those things have to be qualified rigidly. So that's the kind of thing that we teach in SciTech.
1: East of the Rockies, you're on the air with Major Ed Dames. Good morning. Where are you, please?
7: Yeah, this is Dave, and I'm in Gary, Indiana.
1: Hi, Dave.
7: Hi. One of your faxers stole my thunder with the pyramids, and I was kind of a two-part question. I was kind of curious. The dating of the pyramids and so forth has been dated as possibly being much older. Could they have been built for this reason?
1: That is such a good question. Ed, there are many people who believe, and of course we know that these cycles have occurred before, and there are many people who believe that a previous civilization constructed the pyramids as, or specifically, to protect against something like this, or to affect something like this. Anything on that?
3: We haven't remote viewed the purpose of the construction. The only thing that we've done on behalf of a commercial trainee was to look at the concatenation of construction, which edifice was under construction first, mm-hmm. what came next, those kinds of things. So we never addressed the purpose, which would be a different search term.
1: Boy, that would be a good one, though.
3: There's a lot of good ones, aren't there?
1: I know. There's an infinite
3: number of good ones.
1: I know. So many questions.
3: That's one of the reasons why getting the tools in the hands of people that you can address your own search terms, and I implore people, trainees, to do that until they put it to the test on verifiable things as well as things of personal interest, and then turn your attention pretty fast to ideas of sanctuary from this cataclysm.
1: Understood. East of the Rockies, you're on the air with Major Ed Dames. Hello.
8: Good morning. This is Tim over in Orlando.
1: Hi, Tim.
8: How you doing?
1: Well.
8: Under the circumstances?
1: Yeah. Under the circumstances.
8: I sent you a fact some time back about how I'd gone to Sunspot National Solar Observatory
1: right.
8: last summer, and how those people over there were getting a little bit on edge about the way the Earth or the Sun has been acting.
1: Right.
8: So it kind of blends into what Major Dames is saying here. But also, what I was going to say, too, was that there's a couple of Marian prophecies coming out of Bosnia
1: right.
8: that say, number one, that there would be an event which allows everyone to see each other or see ourselves as God sees us, so to speak. We would be able to see ourselves truly as we are. Mm. And that was kind of like a precursor to when Our Lady describes it as being fire falling from the sky afterwards. So there's a kind of synchronicity to these prophecies and what Major James is saying here.
1: Dames
8: is what I meant.
1: D-A-M-E-S. Yes, okay, thank you. He's really saying exactly what I said a little while ago. You don't rule out the concurrence of a religious event. In other words, I always thought, there are great arguments that go on about whether we were created or whether we are here through a process of evolution that began with lightning striking some sort of soup. The two could easily go together, that lightning bolt hit the soup the way it did because a creator had it do that. And so an event of the kind you are describing cannot be ruled out as a religious event, can it?
3: No, I agree. I agree 100% with you, Art. You're preaching to the choir.
1: All right. Yeah, exactly. East of the Rockies, you're on the air with Major Ed Dames. Where are you, please?
9: I'm in Tennessee. Hello, Mr. Bell and Mr. Dames.
1: Hi.
9: I'm a caver, and you was talking about the quality of oxygen at sea level.
1: Yes.
9: And was that the enrichment of oxygen, like the quality of it, or the pollutants in the air?
3: No, it was the existence of it, because it appears to burn off at higher levels in this second event.
9: Okay, and what I'd like to say is that with caves, excuse me, I'm a little bit nervous on the air.
1: That's right.
9: But in caves, everybody knows that caves have an occurrence of forcing air in and out. Would that be any benefit, an enrichment of oxygen, since it would have that forcing action to it?
1: Hmm.
3: Yeah. As a spelunker, you should also know that there are areas that if you do not have a second hole in the cave, you don't have that chimney effect. So there is no flow of air. It's just, it becomes stagnant and stale. My point is simply that the air at higher altitudes, a lot of the oxygen will be burned up somehow. I use burned up loosely. All we know is that the caves at the lower levels near sea level, especially for the long term, are where the survivors are. They're not surviving in caves that are higher, and they're not surviving because the oxygen isn't there. And we think that even in the precursor event, there'll be a little bit for reasons we don't understand,
9: maybe it does, maybe for physiological, other physiological reasons, there'll be some deaths.
1: Ed, can you comment at all on the quality or apparent quality of life of the survivors?
9: It's pretty grim for a while, and what a while may be up to 2 years before something very special happens.
1: So, see, that goes back to my comment about whether there would... how do you answer that? Obviously, I guess you want to be a survivor, but you definitely wouldn't want to be around under such a condition.
9: Absolutely.
1: And I haven't really decided whether I'd want to be one of those or which I'd be. I'd probably head for a cave. I mean, who am I kidding? I probably would. I don't know that for sure.
9: Actually, the will to survive is pretty high. I think if it were not for Project Starman, I would probably just live this last year. If our data is correct in terms of temporally term, I'd party down for this last year and
1: run the old credit cards right up to the limit.
9: Yeah, something like that. Be close to my family and those kinds of things for a while, and then check out with everybody else. But because of Project Starman, I feel that it's another career and a responsibility and
1: after the top of the hour, and we will describe Project Starman. Now, in totality, this is going to be a four-hour program with the hour that is yet to come up. If you would like to order this program in its entirety, the 4 hours, you can begin calling now. 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I'm Art Bell.

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1: A couple of faxed questions that I think are pretty interesting. From somebody named Cubed, there's a name for you, a question. Is it possible that the solar event that missed the Earth a few months ago could have been the precursor Ed was talking about?
2: I had considered that, Art, and I think that it's possible. I think that the precursor event, I'm not positive about this. I had given it a lot of thought. But we're more concerned with the kill shot is in 99.
1: Right.
2: It could have been. I'm not sure.
1: Yeah, but the timing of that is referenced against the warning shot, isn't it?
2: Yes, it is. We're pretty sure that December is a ballpark figure for a precursor. We've got indicators that December is as early as December next month. Actually,
1: you're gonna be flying to your new location, Ed?
2: Yes.
1: Well, one thing's for sure. You don't want to be at 40 or 50,000 feet even during the precursor, in my way of thinking.
2: Well, if it's a light event, the pilots might be blinded, and that would be a bad thing. If it's a radiation event, okay.
1: Dear Art, just a thought. You know, God promised Noah that he would never again cleanse the earth with water. Next time, it'll be by fire. From Pekin, Illinois, so I guess he's agreeing with you. Ed, what about the animals? Is there anything we can do to save them from Huntington Beach, California, comes a question. Is it possible, does he see any future at all for the animals, which will be above ground?
2: Too much to worry about, Art. It's our own hides when it comes down to this kind of thing. And responsibilities extend to, you know, what I'm doing tonight and taking care of my own family. And I guess, I'm looking at my cat right now, and I hope I can save him. I don't know.
1: You once told us all that you viewed Christ. Once went back and viewed the event of Christ on Earth, and that was a common target. of her remote viewers, and that indeed Christ had been on earth. Sherwood, Oregon, John asks, I think you better ask Ed if he's viewed Christ's second coming. If not, then I sure hope he does soon.
2: No, we have not. And that doesn't give you a person. It gives you ideas, abstract ideas associated with that targeting cue. The target that the correct target in cue is Jesus of Nazareth. That gives you the man mm-hmm. who was real. And we have not looked at an idea nor explored the idea of a second coming.
1: All right.
2: I'm a very spiritual man, and Christ is a very powerful figure in my mind, but I have never, as a remote viewer, explored the idea of the second coming.
1: Okay. First-time caller line, you're on the air with Major Ed Dames. Hello.
3: Hi, my name is Michelle. I'm calling from Portland, Oregon.
1: Hi, Michelle.
3: Hi. Basically, I just wanted to thank you for disseminating on the news that doesn't make the news. Listen to you all over here in Portland. I tell all my friends, and even my mom listens to you religiously. It's great. I have a question for Ed. I was wondering if he could elaborate on the beginning of technical remote viewing, how it started, and what was the process for screening students, and how young were they, and what happened to some of those students if they were in some...
1: I'll talk about the beginnings of it in the military, of course. Do you want to elaborate on that? And the interesting question there for me was... the students that didn't work out.
2: It began as a discovery by Ingo Swann, one of the West's greatest natural psychics, and that breakthrough discovery was the coordinate remote viewing, CRV structure, in 1983, late 82, 83. It took him many years to develop it, but that was the breakthrough. That, in fact, I took that from him, took it into the deep, dark world of intelligence, began to work out the bug so it could be militarily useful. In 1989, 2 years prior to retirement, I founded SciTech and began to develop the techniques, civilianize the techniques, and improve them until now they can be taught on videotape. Very powerful techniques, and they're self-correcting. But there have been individuals that could not be trained. There were two of the females that went into the CIA Stargate program. They failed my remote viewing course in the military. And we have had two commercial students out of a 10-day commercial course that we just finished teaching fail. One because he was mentally imbalanced, and the other because she refused to stop smoking marijuana, and she couldn't focus. She would go into a stream of consciousness type of thing.
1: Hmm. Very interesting. All right. Wild card line, you're on the air with Major Ed Dames. Hi.
4: Hi. Good morning. This is Dan in Virginia.
1: Yes, sir.
4: But 3 points I'd like to hit on real fast. Ed, usually things happen in threes. You've mentioned two, like, you know, the solar flare, the plant pathogen, and have you viewed...
2: We haven't picked up anything like that, although I'm not writing off the possibility of something of asteroid or larger size being directed at the sun in order to cause the event that I'm describing.
1: Why not throw in an asteroid?
4: Yeah. Anyway, we got everything else happening.
2: I mean, you've got to direct that event somehow. And if it is just the grand mind in the universe, the mind of God, if you will, saying do this now, that's one thing. But if it has to be a mechanical, physical event, then you're going to have to do something to induce that kind of a flare and induce it correctly. So I would... My postulate would be throwing a big rock at a certain spot and causing a splash that goes in a certain direction towards us.
4: All right. The next point I wanted to ask you about, or there's actually two, they're interrelated. The crop circles. Have you tied in the crop circles with any of the remote viewing or remote viewed the crop circles to give sort of some backup with that? And then, of course, I assume... in your remote viewing experience that you've made some contact with the ETs, and that's why you're starting Project Stargate.
1: All right. All fair questions. Crop circles?
2: The company did actually a commercial contract for what was called the North American Center for Crop Circle Studies about 1992. And that's available on the Internet somewhere. And I'm not sure what the website address is, but that study is up there.
1: What did you basically conclude?
2: that the circles themselves are time markers, local time markers. They're made by intelligent either machines and or manned vehicles that are moving in and out of time.
4: Mm-hmm.
2: When they need to know where they are locally in time, they put a specific crop circle, a specific one that's registered in a central registry that's placed the purposely imperishable media, grain or something like that, that lasts only that particular day, is fresh only on that one day.
4: Mm.
2: And that is how these vehicles and others are moving in time, know where they are in time locally.
4: Okay.
2: In other words, if you move to the past and you come back, go ahead.
4: Okay, we've got somebody here on the East of the Rockies line. Hello there.
5: Hello.
4: Hi, where are you?
5: San Antonio.
4: San Antonio, Texas, all right.
5: Charlotte, I really appreciate your intelligence.
4: Well.
5: Fantastic.
4: Is that as in military intelligence?
5: Mine like a steel trap. When I ask Ed, would a lead-lined closet protect your food and water, or would a lead-lined room protect me?
4: Good question. Actually, good question. Lead lining, Ed?
2: Probably so. I don't know how thick, though. I think it's got to be pretty thick. And also, we need to know what type of radiation we're dealing with, and we don't yet. But lead is a pretty good way to go. I considered lead in the last couple of days myself.
4: You've been thinking about that yourself?
2: Yeah, I've actually been doing some research, and lead lining is, of course, used in research, in actual research.
4: Sure.
2: Researchers with radioactivity. So, but again, we don't know whether we're dealing with fast protons or gamma or X rays, and how much lead we need. So I don't have all the. I'd rather just go in order to try to not to second guess or suss out the science. I'd rather just look at what the survivors are doing through time.
4: Mm-hmm.
2: And do that.
4: Okay.
2: So that's a sure thing, and I'm not a gambler.
4: All right. West of the Rockies, you're on the air with Major Ed Dames.
6: Yeah, hi, Ed. Major, this is the Rock Man. I don't know if you remember me, Art. I'm calling from Denver, Colorado.
4: Oh, you're going to cook.
6: Yeah, I don't live here. I live in Green Bay, but I'm taking a little Christmas tree to Southern California. Ho, ho, ho.
4: What can we do for you, sir?
6: The reason I called is I had a vision, I should say actually yesterday night, and I've had visions like these before, and a premonition, if you will, about an event that I believe to occur within the next 8 days. I'm just taking a guess at it, because like remote viewing, when these visions come to me, they're real ambiguous.
4: All right, well, spit it out. What was your vision?
6: It's not good.
4: Well, okay. Tell us what it was.
6: Well, the vision implies an earth change. The reason when I say vision, I read sunsets. I don't know. This is not going to make a lot of sense to you.
4: Okay. Well, vision, we'll just, instead of explaining it, vision will do it, and you see an event in the next 8 days. Now, that is the kind of thing you're talking about, Ed, right? People beginning to have visions, dreams, senses that something is imminent.
2: Particularly dreams. Because that's where unconscious can start rolling accurately. Of course, the dream picks up color and trash as it rolls along. But they all start the same way, with direct knowledge.
4: Mm-hmm. All right. First time caller line, you're on the air with Major Ed Dames. Good morning.
7: Good morning, Art Bell.
4: Extinguish your radio for us.
7: Oh, okay. Sorry about that.
4: It's all right.
7: I have questions and comments.
4: All right, where are you?
7: I'm in San Diego.
4: What are your questions?
7: Question is, and also I have a joke for you. My question is, what about underground missile silos?
2: Yeah, that would work fine.
4: It's actually a pretty intelligent comment. You can buy underground missile silo.
7: Yeah, there's a guy that bought one. Apparently, he bought the last one in town.
4: Damn.
7: And yeah, he spent a pretty fortune. And I thought, my God, he's got the cream of the cream. He's got the best place to be.
4: Isn't it ironic that which would eliminate all life on Earth possibly, or from which a missile would have come that would have been part of eliminating all life on Earth, would be the one thing that might protect you.
7: And there's some of these still available. Apparently, they're not selling them. They only sold so many of them. And it's beautiful looking. I mean, he's got this thing. I mean, it's an underground complex. You wouldn't believe. I couldn't believe it when I saw this thing. I said, I'd like to have one. Another thing is, ironically, is probably he might survive because of the cement would be prisoners in prisons. Ironically, the couple that come. Another thing I was wondering about. It seems to be, and I've seen this in a program somewhere. These ETs or whatever, and again, it's always seems to be in this case New Mexico. And I don't know what is in New Mexico, and I started thinking, well, what's in New Mexico? I have no idea. Caves, Carlsbad Caverns, I don't know what, but it seems like every time I turn around, people are flocking to Mexico. And
8: well, New Mexico also, by the way, was a thought of location for storage of nuclear materials along with Yucca Flats. They are, in fact, going to store some nuclear materials in New Mexico. So if you, I suppose, could get into that area where they were going to store these, but had not yet stored them, a very important point, you'd be in a pretty good place, right, Ed?
7: Yeah. Mm-hmm. But don't forget, you're going to, if you survive the shot,
8: yeah,
7: you're going to still have to be tied in with a community in order to survive in the long term. Without a community, you're sunk. You're just as secure.
8: And so you're really still talking chlorella as a food supply?
7: No, it doesn't have to be chlorella. The chlorella will be one of the few things living on the planet that people can eat. You can you can take food stocks with you. A good thing to take would be stocks of algal stocks in addition to seeds, because you'll need to replant as soon as possible and be able to have enough to eat until the food grows again. But what I'm saying is community, Art. You know, unless you're with a community, your odds of survival in the long term are really low.
8: I would imagine the social structure of those who would survive would be very, very different. For example, the need to reproduce rapidly would lead to social... And we're supposed to be a monogamous society now. I wonder if we would be after such an event.
7: Not sure. I thought about it. I think you may be on to something, but I'm not sure.
8: Well, it would be one of the few reasons I could think of that you might want to survive. I mean, be an interesting time. All right, Ed, hold on. Majorette Dames is my guest. I'm Art Bell. This is Coast to Coast AM.

more time. Want a copy of this program? I bet you do. It's 1-800-917-4278. One more time. That's 1-800-917-4278. We'll be right back.

0: From the Kingdom of Nye, you're listening to the best of Coast to Coast AM with Art Bell. When you hear phone numbers, please do not call.
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2: What's
1: the NASA homepage. Coronal mass ejections. Sometimes energetic particles and magnetic storms are observed at Earth without any exceptional flare activity preceding them. But they may be associated with a different solar phenomenon observed in 1973 by telescopes aboard the U.S. Space Lab, Space Station Skylab. These are, quote, coronal mass ejections, end quote, CMEs, huge bubble-shaped disturbances rising above active sunspot regions, expanding as they rise. By the time the spacecraft had already found the cause of the flare-associated magnetic storms at Earth, it was the arrival of interplanetary shock fronts, making the front edge of expanding plasma clouds, which it was then believed arose in flares. Once CMEs were discovered, it seemed obvious that here were probably similar clouds at the start of their journey outwards from the sun. Some CMEs, get this now, come with flares, some don't. And many scientists nowadays feel that CMEs are more frequently associated than flares with the rapid release of magnetic energy on the sun. The real mystery, of course, is the release process itself. Now, quoting again from NASA, CMEs heading straight for the Earth are not easy to observe because they are seen against the background of the bright sun. Nevertheless, instruments aboard the Solar Observatory, SOAO, launched in 1996, are able to do so and have been used since early 1997 in space weather prediction. Very, very interesting. In other words, you don't see the one that's going to get you, Ed.
3: Well,
1: except that we put a satellite up there specifically to look for them. Now, this brings on an obvious question. Do you think that they, the ever-present they, government, whoever, know that something may be up and specifically put a satellite up there for that reason?
3: No, I think that 80% of that satellite's mission, and I'll link your listeners who are interested into the space weather site in the next 24 hours. I think that 80% of that mission is just for scientific studies. Maybe 15 to 20% is funded by DOD so that they can protect, or we can protect our offensive and defensive systems.
1: Mm-hmm. Okay, back to the lines. First-time caller line, you're on the air with Ed Dames. Good morning.
4: How you doing there?
1: Okay, where are you?
4: I'm in West Virginia. It's Casper.
1: Yes, sir.
4: Yeah, I got one question for Major Ed Dames.
2: according to one of your targetings, there was an extraterrestrial race on Mars that was supposed to be kind of a helpful group that you did like in 96 when you were on our bill. You remember that?
1: Yeah, that was work that was done, early work in conjunction with the one who's been disowned. Right, Ed?
3: That's correct, but there, to a certain extent, we did talk about a race on Mars, yes, in the past.
1: Okay. Would there be, could there be any intervention in this event? Or again, I guess you've answered it. You said no.
3: The event is not being used. There's not an intervention. The in the post-cataclysmic stages, there will be an infiltration.
1: Oh, great.
3: No, it is great.
1: Get them while they're down, kind of deal.
3: Well, it's there's a plan out there, a la Alienation. I mean, there's only so many of them. Let's hypothetically speak for a moment. Suppose there were just so many of them. Go ahead.
1: I'm sorry. I didn't mean to interrupt you. No, go ahead.
3: Well, I have to be careful here. Actually, SciTech is a junior partner on the Starman project, and it's a very important project because it deals with new life as well as new life forms, and I don't want to place any of those in danger. So I will speak. I will be pretty ambiguous about this, Art.
1: Okay.
3: It does deal with other technologies, perhaps tachyon teleportation, and things that are far above anything that we've ever seen in this last 12,000 years. And it does deal with the infiltration of another race.
1: You said this might be our last show. Is it possible we will squeeze one more in, or is it possible that from your new location, you've got to remember I'm as international as you can get, I can interview you from the other side of the world, no problem, that we might get a show in from your new location?
3: Our Vice President, Joni Dourif, who...
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1: Kramer.
2: Yeah, never remote viewed Bigfoot. Kramer, the Kramer case, because of a family consideration, we left it alone. There were certain circumstances attendant with that disappearance and murder, by the way.
1: Yeah, enough said. I mean, you know, I understand the family.
2: Uh-huh.
1: Okay. Okay, east of the Rockies, you're on the air with Major Ed Dames.
3: Hello, hello, Major Dames.
1: Where are you, sir?
3: I'm in Worcester, Massachusetts.
1: Okay.
3: I was listening to your show the other night when you had Dr. Kaku on, and
1: yes,
3: spoke a little bit about the class one and class two and class three type
1: civilizations.
3: Right. We're just getting on the doorstep. We're really not even on the doorstep now. But say, for instance, you couldn't get a lead-lined room or a bunch of car batteries or some blankets from x-ray labs at a hospital or something. I'm thinking, maybe I don't have any business asking this question.
1: No, it's a reasonable question. As a matter of fact, when you go to the dentist, we all know they protect your private parts and put this big lead line thing over you.
3: Well, I'm trying to protect a little bit more than that. I was on a bigger scale, like, you know, the harp thing they have up in Alaska? And you were talking about the weather mixes that they're...
1: Oh, I see where you're going, sir.
3: Can we... You know a lot about radio and noise and things like that. You know how they can black out some kind of noise with another kind of noise?
1: Sure.
3: Okay, can
1: it's called voice or noise cancellation.
3: Exactly. Well, can we sort of use that technology to beam some stuff up into harp?
1: Yeah, it's an interesting question. Ed, nobody really knows for certain what they're doing with harp. We know what their stated goals are, but we don't really know what they're doing with harp. And one might imagine they feel they can excite the ionosphere and actually cause a tremendous effect from a relatively small signal. It's a billion watts. It's actually very big, but compared to the world, it's small. Compared to the ionosphere, it's small. And they can actually start a vibratory effect that would affect all of the ionosphere. And you've got to wonder if they're not looking towards some sort of event or protecting from or...
2: Yeah, I think an event like a missile launch on the part of another superpower that reached a certain height and got EMP'd. Got its communications and guidance system electronics knocked out. How about something like that?
1: Yeah, or I wonder if they actually might be able to in some way modify that which protects us from the sun's radiation.
2: No, it's not. That's not what the Department of Defense is tasked with doing.
1: Okay.
2: Not with U.S. tax dollars.
1: West of the Rockies, you're on the air with Major Ed Dames. Hi.
4: Good morning, Art. Good morning, Ed. This is John up in Oregon.
1: Yes, sir.
4: Ed, a couple questions before I'd like to get right to it. First of all, I'd just like to say that I hope all people who are listening to this take you very seriously, because a lot of times when people put out this kind of stuff, people don't take them seriously, and that's a sad thing, because when this does happen, no one will be ready for it. But anyway, I'd like to talk a little bit about the specifics about the timing of the second event, the big one. And you say that's around 1999, correct?
1: Actually, he's much more specific than that. Ed?
2: We're thinking around April of 99. That's our best shot so far.
4: Okay. Yeah, the reason I was saying, because I put this same event that you have at 2002, and I was just kind of wondering... you know, how you came up with 99, you know, I mean, you know, quickly overview, how you came up with that, and if maybe you could be a little early by a year or two on that.
1: Okay, that's actually a really good question. In other words, how do you date these events, Ed?
2: We could be early. I'm just saying that the center of mass for all of our temporal hits is April 99. We date it by using, we have to time it.

0: abstract thing, so it doesn't work really well in remote viewing. Mind is outside of time, loosely speaking. We use what we call an orrery. An orrery is, physically, is about a 4-century-old device that depicts the relative positions of the heavenly bodies vis-a-vis Earth any given time of the day. It's a clockwork. We do have a little symbolic sketch that we do after we have very good sight contact. After about 45 minutes of work, where the remote viewer is bilocating, half of their conscious awareness is in the room and the other half is on the target. It's called bilocation. We sketch a little diagram and we take up a position about 1 astronomical unit above the north pole of the sun, and looking down we sketch the position of the Earth in its orbit present time, and then the Earth in its orbit during the time of the event, the time where the target is picked up.
1: Well, that would seem a very specific way of dating.
0: It's pretty good. It gives us a good mean, a good average, that kind of a thing. And by doing that, April 99, around 99-ish, is one of the better figures that we've got.
1: Well, people are always bugging us for timelines, so this one's awfully specific. All right, first-time caller line, you're on the air with Major Ed Dames. Good morning, where are you?
2: Hello, Art.
1: Yes, hello.
2: Yes, this is David from Sacramento.
1: Yes, sir.
2: I have some information on a chemical that would protect people from radiation poisoning that I'd like to share.
1: Sure.
2: Are you familiar with dimethyl sulfoxide, commonly known as DMSO?
1: Yes, I've heard of DMSO.
2: Okay, what most people don't know about it is it has radioprotective properties. And say, for example, if there was a nuclear blast, if you're in the epicenter, you're toast.
1: Yeah,
2: but if you're in the fallout area, you would be. You could take a tablespoon of this stuff a day and protect all your cells from radiation poisoning.
1: Well, that really, really is a good point, Ed. In fact, now that I recall, back to the days of nuclear war when we thought it was possible, not that it isn't now, there were things that you could take ahead of exposure to radiation that would help a great deal.
0: They're all placebos, aren't?
1: Oh, yeah?
0: Mm-hmm. Yeah.
1: It's baloney, then.
0: Well, the Soviets thought they had something, and it was, you know, and DMSO was a part of it. But it, generally speaking, I won't say it's baloney, and I won't say it's completely a placebo. There may be some biochemistry behind it that that connects it with protection, but working side by side with the best DOD biochemists in the business, they said no.
1: 100 feet of ground above you is better.
0: Yeah.
1: All right. Wild card line, you're on the air with Major Ed Dames. Hi.
3: Yes, hi, Art and Ed. This is Frank in Seattle.
1: Yes, sir.
3: I wanted to bring to your attention that you had a guest on a while ago by the name of Charles Cagle.
1: You don't have to bring that to my attention.
3: Right, and I just thought I'd mention about, you know, he had said similar things to what Ed was saying.
1: I know.
3: And I thought I would, you know, bring that out. But I thought I'd also say, too, that Richard Hoagland, don't think agrees with this type of assessment as far as what would happen here as far as these sun, you know, causing these problems.
1: Well, we'll have a chance to ask Richard about that, but I would think that if what Ed suggests that did occur, that the effects could be as suggested. Now, of course, Richard will comment on that. East of the Rockies, you're on the air with Major Ed Dames.
4: Hello.
1: Hello. Extinguish your radio, please.
4: Okay, hold on, Art.
1: I'm holding. Now, everybody ought to be ready to do that. You have your radio by your phone, so you can turn it off right away. You don't want it on while you're on the air, or you'll be all confused and sound
4: Art?
1: Weird. Yes.
4: Mm-hmm. Okay.
1: Where are you?
4: I'm in Rapid City, South Dakota, and my name is Dee.
1: Hi, Bee.
4: Dee, D-E-E.
1: Oh, Dee, okay. Like Sandra Dee.
4: Well, yeah.
1: All right.
4: I have a question for Ed Dames.
0: Sure.
4: I know... it wouldn't be safe in California for all this kind of stuff. Would a person be safer being in South Dakota?
0: Yes.
4: Okay.
1: Well, now, wait a minute. Now, why? Because you were talking, Ed, about sea level?
0: I'm talking about South Dakota. There's places that are not that high in South Dakota. And also, predominantly, for when you do have survivors... it's going to be a Mad Max scenario for the most part. You don't want to be probably, especially in Southern California, during during that era. South Dakota, especially with a community of survivors, you'd be in a whole lot better shape.
1: Okay. I want to give you one more plug here, the technical remote viewing videotapes. And by the way, I've seen Module 1, and it is a superb production. I can tell my audience that much. Really is superb. And I know Module 2 is about to come out, and people who would like to do this and do their own remote viewing and find their own safe places, or just if you don't believe any of this and you just want to learn how to remote view, these will do it. You can get them by calling in the U.S., except for Canada and Alaska, 1-800-556-0391. That's 1-800-556-0391. Or in Canada and Alaska, 1-888-878-0333. That's 1-888-878-0333, correct?
0: That's correct. And our website is www.trv-scitech.com.
1: All right. Anything else in the remaining very short time that we have that you want to tell everybody after this incredible night?
0: Well, I can only say that enjoy the next year and spend time with yourself and your loved ones, or find somebody to love, and pray for guidance just before you go to sleep. And that should do it for you one way or another.
1: Okay.
0: I'll be around on the internet until it goes down, teaching, and that's where I'll be if somebody needs to find me.
1: And one way or the other, here or after you've moved, we'll do one more program at least.
0: Okay. It's a deal.
1: Okay, good. Ed, thank you very much.
0: Thanks, Art.
1: Take care. That's SciTech's Major Ed Dames. Yikes. So, I hope you observed my earlier warnings. Otherwise, if you're the kind of person who's overly concerned about this sort of thing, you're probably pretty much overly concerned right now. Okay. If you want to get a copy of this program, and I understand that many, many, many, many are, and if the line is busy, continue to try calling tomorrow, today, during the day, whatever. Tonight, whatever. On and on. And this applies not only to this program, but to any program we do with a guest here on Coast. You can get it by calling 1-800-917-4278. And that's a number that's good 24 hours a day, including right now. Do you have a pencil? Do you have a paper? You grab for it, I presume. Let me give you that number one more time. It's 1-800-917-4278 to obtain a copy of this program. Well, folks, that's it. I guess in more ways than one, huh? Keep a smile on that face. Tomorrow night, we are going to do kind of an update with Joyce Riley with regard to the Gulf War syndrome, particularly important in view of the fact that I think in the next 7 to 10 days, we're going to be mixing it up again from the high desert. Yeah, the high desert. I'm Art Bell. Good night.
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0: from the high desert and the great American Southwest. I bid you all good evening or good morning, wherever you may be across this great land of ours. And beyond, actually, from the island of Guam, Ziroc in the west, eastward to the Caribbean and the U.S. Virgin Islands, south into South America, north all the way to the pole, and worldwide on ye olde internet. This is Coast to Coast AM, and I'm Art Bell, and I'd like to welcome KMLB in Monroe, Louisiana, a place where I once lived for a short time. As a matter of fact, 1440 on the dial there, big signal, and so welcome KMLB, Monroe, Louisiana. Listen, I've got a lot to say about power tonight. We'll get to that in a minute. First, I want to try to be in a good mood. And you've got to see my webcam photo tonight. A doctor with a sense of humor. That's what we've got. Dr. Lorraine Day. You remember, I wonder how many of you heard the show I did with Dr. Day. We were talking about vegetables, and I was saying that the lima bean is the most useless piece of vegetable that a human being could ever consider consuming. It is foul in every regard, in any regard. I mean, you look at a lima bean, it looks bad. The texture of a lima bean is enough to cause a person to choke. The taste of a lima bean is definitely enough to cause a human to choke. I've always hated lima beans. I told Dr. Day when I was young, we had a rule in our house, you eat everything on your plate or you don't get dessert. That was a big rule. And I love the dessert, so I swallowed my lima beans whole, one at a time, like pills, green pills. Put a lima bean in there, drink a little milk, swallow it whole. Till you finally get to your dessert. Well, Dr. Day sent me a box, a box of chocolate-covered lima beans in a special box. Chocolate-covered lima beans with a taste that is simply out of this world. She made a special box for them. And if there's anything that I think would be, unless it totally erased the texture, feel, touch, and taste of a lima bean, there is no amount of chocolate that could cause me to eat a lima bean. And she writes that she doesn't approve of the chocolate, but if that'll get me to eat lima beans, fine. Well, it won't. But I did take a picture of the box of chocolate-covered lima beans. Good Lord. I took a picture with the special box she sent me. Thank you, Dr. Day. Well, all right, here we go. Lead story this hour. An unseasonably warm first day of spring led to a second straight day of rolling blackouts across the entire length of the state in California Tuesday. Well, Californians fear could be a preview of this summer. Oh, you bet. The electricity went out in a half million homes and businesses from San Diego to the Oregon state line. Air conditioners and refrigerators stopped humming. Trust blinked out, went dark, along with computer screens. All this began at about 9:30 in the morning, lasting up to 90 minutes in any given neighborhood, and continued until about 2 p.m. The keepers of the state's power grid ordered the blackouts after electricity reserves dwindled to almost nothing. Now, this country is run by idiots. And after the program last night, I guess some people misinterpreted what I said. I don't mean the current idiots only. The last administration, the Clinton administration, as far as power policy is concerned, they were idiots. In fact, every administration going back to, you've got to give Carter brownie points, he tried. With respect to energy, but he was the only one. The Clinton administration did a big 8 years of big fat zero, nothing. Nothing. Why are we not moving to alternative power? Do you realize, just in California, for example, to alleviate the present situation, I say again, the present situation, you're dealing in a few percentage points up near saturation of the grid in California. to alleviate the current situation would not take that much solar, wind. We look at any of them, solar, wind, geothermal. California has those resources. Now, wait a minute. They've got a coast, so they've got all that ocean energy they could be using. My point is, whether it's solar, wind, or any of the other methods of generation, the green methods of generation, we're not doing them. And it's not just California. It's everywhere else as well. New York City, you know, a lot of people are wanting New York City to put an emergency plan, power plan into place before summertime gets here. I mean, this is just the beginning of spring, folks. It's only just warming up. It's not hot yet. Just wait till it really gets hot. Sacramento, it can get just like it is here in the desert, you know, way up there, and everybody's going to turn on air conditioning, and those compressors are going to go thumpity-thump, and your power grid is going to go... That's what's going to happen. But I want to strongly make the point that, as far as I'm concerned, save the Carter administration, which tried, every damn administration that we've had in office, bar none, has roundly ignored alternative power to the point where, in my opinion, if they weren't politicians, they'd be criminally negligent. Criminal negligence. That's what it would be if they weren't what they are. Immune from that sort of thing. They're absolutely clueless. The word I used last night, I'll use again tonight. It's insanity. This is not future shock. This is not something that we could be doing in the future if the technology evolves properly. All of this technology is available now. And I'm not talking about any free energy trip. Maybe one day there will be free energy. But that day isn't today. Everything costs something, and solar still costs quite a bit of money, no doubt about it. As I pointed out to you last night, I've got enough solar and wind power here to run my house. That's very expensive to do. But if people just did a little bit, if they used the newer bulbs, for example, in their house, instead of this, do you know that... For example, there's a bulb sold by Philips, and other people sell it, and it uses 20% of the energy. Take, for example, a 60-watt bulb. It produces 60 watts of light, just like any 60-watt bulb, but it uses 20% of the power. Now, if people in California were using those instead of what they're using, wouldn't have a problem now. Think about it. If a few percent of you out there had solar power and you were feeding the grid with what you weren't using, wouldn't have a problem out there. Wind power, very attractive in some areas. Ocean power, thermal power. But I think I would center my attention right now on solar power because it's there. You can go buy it right now. And it works. And these people are absolutely clueless. I mean, what do we see? I picked on the Bush administration because they're the ones responding to the headlines right now. And what do they respond with? I see pictures of trucks with coal piled high. I see wishes and hopes and recommendations to drill for more oil in Anwar and elsewhere. Well, in the short term, you can bet we're going to have to do that. But it's absolute insanity to begin to do that and not say one word about the future because, you know, this stuff isn't going to be around that long. The oil's going to be gone eventually and not very far down the line. The coal, the clean coal is going to be gone and we'll have to use dirtier and dirtier coal. So they need to get off their duffs. They really need to get off their duffs and begin to get a clue. So for those who said I was a communist pinko tree hugger, fine. But I wanted to be sure you understood that as far as I'm concerned, it, you know, all of this applies to every administration I can think of for all my life, including the present one, with the exception of Jimmy Carter, who sort of tried in that category and didn't get very much done. And I think when Reagan got in office, he had whatever Carter had put in the White House torn down. Good green symbol, huh? And Ronald Reagan was one of my favorite presidents, to be sure. But in terms of alternative energy and looking to the future, I mean, that's what our leaders are supposed to do, right? They're supposed to look into the future, and they're supposed to begin planning for it today. That's what leadership means. Can you imagine working for a company that has around 500 employees and posts the following statistics? 29 have been accused of spousal abuse. Of that 500, 7 have been arrested for fraud, 19 accused of writing bad checks, 117 have directly or indirectly bankrupted at least 2 businesses, 3 have done time for assault, 71 cannot get credit cards due to bad credit, 14 have been arrested for drug-related charges, 8 have been arrested for shoplifting, 21 currently defendants in lawsuits, 84 have been arrested for drunk driving in the last year. Can you guess what organization that would be? It's the 525 members of the U.S. Congress, the same people who are helping you out with the energy crisis right now. And again, here's another one, typical, right? This one a little less strident. Mr. Bell, last night you castigated the current president for not providing leadership on alternative fuels. Did the previous administration provide such leadership? Hell no. Hell no. Of course they didn't. So in case you were thinking that I was lambasting only the Bush administration, wrong. They're all guilty. It's just that the Bush administration is the current guilty one. Carter didn't do Clinton didn't do a damn thing for 8 years. Not for 8 years. We sat on our duff. So why should we be surprised now? California has power problems. Big power problems. What about the rest of the country? We might begin to have them too. Duh. This has been building for a long time. And still we do nothing. Still we do absolutely nothing. Enjoy the blackness, son. And I have got such a good ghost story here. I may dig it out. This is such a good ghost story. We've got a couple of guests coming next hour, and we'll see what they have to say. Jeannie Porter and Diana Burney. And, you know, they wrote to me. They wrote a pretty interesting letter to me, and that's why they're on. They said, as predicted by Gordon Michael Scallion in his newsletter, issue 37, October of 94, that's some time ago now, he stated that astral entities would be on the increase and would be creating great psychic disturbances. Our work confirms this prediction as truth. During the past 18 months, we have noticed an almost exponential increase in entities with our clients and these people who cleanse these sorts of things. But they say that we are going through what Gordon Michael Scallion predicted would occur, an exponential increase in entities, things creating great psychic disturbances. It almost goes back to a show we did the other day about evil and that sort of thing. So we'll see what these gals have to say. I think they're in Florida. Let me see. Jacksonville, Florida. Yes. All right. Let us take a few phone calls, shall we? Wildcard line, you're on the air. Good morning.
1: Hey, Art. How you doing?
0: I'm all right, sir. How are you?
1: Hey, I just want to know how those chocolate llama beans taste, man.
0: I wouldn't have the slightest idea.
1: Oh, you haven't eaten
0: there would be
1: that?
0: No possibility that I would bite into something advertised as a chocolate llama bean.
1: Not even chocolate? Oh,
0: no, unless there was a way to scrape the chocolate carefully away from the offending llama bean. No, there'd be no way, sir. Thanks for asking, but I wouldn't have a clue as to how they taste. I can close my eyes, and I can imagine. I mean, who in their right mind would foul chocolate with a lima bean? Chocolate is chocolate. It's a pure, wonderful thing. A lima bean is a foul vegetable indeed, and putting the two together is almost nauseating. However, thank you, Doctor. East of the Rockies, you're on the air. Hello.
2: Hello. Finally got on, Art Bell.
0: Well, I don't know.
2: I'm from Cleveland.
0: You do seem to be on the air, yes. You're in Cleveland?
2: Yes.
0: Okay. What's up?
2: About time travel.
0: What about it?
2: Is it possible?
0: Well, I don't know. Where do you want to go?
2: 1880s.
0: 1880s? Why?
2: Because it was a more romantic.
0: So you think you'd find romance in the 1880s?
2: Yeah, every Western movie I saw had it.
0: Yeah, but, you know, those Western movies had other stuff, too. They had people who killed people, you know, because they didn't like the way they played cards, so...
2: I saw that before. I saw that a lot of movies.
0: They also, they hung people.
2: Oh, yeah.
0: By the neck.
2: Woo!
0: Oh, yeah. So, you know, some of it might be romantic in between the rest of it. You still sure you want to go?
2: Sure.
0: Yeah. Well, now, is there time travel? That's probably the eternal question. Is there time travel? I think there is. I think that time travel will be known, generally known to be something that is going on shortly. And if you just close your eyes for a moment and you imagine that if there ever is going to be time travel, and if travel into the past is going to be possible, then the time travelers are no doubt here now. They're coming, going, visiting certain areas and times for certain reasons, either because they can change the timeline ahead, or just as tourists. You never know. Probably some of them coming back now to see the great California blackouts of '01. West of the Rockies, you're on the air. Hello.
3: Hello, Art.
0: Hi.
3: I'm calling from California.
0: Yes.
3: In the dark.
0: Oh, yes.
3: Mm-hmm. No, my lights are off.
0: Well, no, not at this time of night.
3: No, my highest bill's only been $20.
0: $20?
3: $20.
0: What do you use, just an electric toothbrush?
3: No, just one light.
0: One, you have one light?
3: Only one light on at a time. There's no light on now.
0: So, in other words, you exist in one room with one light?
3: Well, at a time.
0: Uh-huh.
3: And a radio. No, anyway, I was listening to you last night. I thought I read somewhere or heard that...
0: I bet the electric guys who come to read your meter look at that thing and they go... What's wrong? $20, that can't be. Nobody gets a
3: $20. I know, that's in a thermogas, too.
0: Nobody gets a $20 power
3: bill. Should I fax it to you? I don't have a fax.
0: Oh, no, I believe you. Sort of.
3: I swear to God.
0: Okay.
3: It used to be $14, but it's gone up $6.
0: Well, all right, there you are. So that's your percentage of increase, even though...
3: That's right, that's my percentage.
0: You're a power angel, but still, that tells you what's happened to people. What part of California are you in?
3: I'm in the Bay Area. I'm in Oakland.
0: Right, well, it's a lot worse than San Diego.
3: Yeah.
0: Oh, true. Man. Anyway,
3: I wanted to say, didn't Bush, one of the first things he did at the White House was take down the solar panels Jimmy Carter put up?
0: Oh, no, that was Reagan. You mean Reagan, yeah, he did.
3: Okay.
0: He did. What a great gesture, huh?
3: Not too smart.
0: I mean, what have we done since? Any president.
3: Nobody's done anything?
0: Zero, nothing.
3: We're just sitting here waiting for something to happen.
0: Well, it's happening. And that's my whole point. It's happening now.
3: I know.
0: And we're still doing nothing. What's their answer? To use the crisis to promote drilling in Anwar and much more use of coal, which is going to get progressively dirtier.
3: Right.
0: That's the plan.
3: More global warming.
0: That's the plan.
3: All right, take care.
0: Yeah, we all better take care. There is a great plan for you. More oil, and I forget the percentage of that we are now dependent on the Middle East for oil, but it's way, way up there. If you think we were dependent in the 60s, Man, you ought to take a look at what the percentage. 60% maybe, a little bit better than that, something like that. We're really dependent. And if they get angry, they can cut us off, and we'll be sleeping in another bed.

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1: Ah, good morning. How are you? Somebody eternally asking in the Fast Blast, do I ever read these things? Yes, I do all the time. Chris in Eugene, Oregon asks, Art, would you rather eat chocolate-covered bugs or your beans? I think that chocolate-covered bugs, depending on the bug, you'd have to specify the bug. And lima beans are right on up there near a coin toss. All right, back to it. And one more thing about the damn blackouts in California and soon probably elsewhere. You know, I don't really care whether it's the power companies that are doing this, whether it's poor planning that did it, whether there's just not enough energy, whether this plant or that plant is offline, whatever it is. The fact of the matter is that at the margins, right now, soon, if anybody was doing it, if anybody was talking about it, we could be having enough solar and wind power and other alternative measures to stop it. Whatever is causing it, let's not even have that argument. Who cares? It's happening. So we could make the difference at the margins. No, we couldn't put up enough solar and wind to power the state of California, and we couldn't do that for quite a while. That would be quite a significant project, if not presently impossible. But to do it at the margins, to prevent what's going on right now, you bet your bippy we could do it. All it takes is the will. We had a president stand up and say, let's go to the moon, and we went. Surely we can keep the power on in California, keep lights on in California. We want to. East of the Rockies, you're on the air. Hello.
2: Hi, I'd like to talk to Art Bell.
1: Okay, that might be possible. You, of course, you know, he would tell you to turn your radio down right away.
2: Yeah, I know.
1: Uh-huh. But then the radio would be going on.
2: Oh, it is you. Okay. I'm calling from Florida, and I agree with you totally about the power situation, and it really angers me. You know, we live out in the country, and we have about 5 acres. And right before Y2K, I called a solar company.
1: Good for you.
2: And had to, yeah, but unfortunately, to do my house would have cost me about $30,000.
1: Yep.
2: So it's incredibly expensive.
1: Yeah, if you want to, you know, people have no idea how much power they really draw. The fact of the matter is they
2: mm-hmm.
1: draw a lot of power.
2: That's
1: and
2: right.
1: If you want to put in enough alternative energy to really take care of everything, yeah. You're spending 30 or 40 grand,
2: well,
1: and the average person absolutely can't do that. However, ma'am, they can do something a little less. You don't have
2: mm-hmm.
1: to power your whole house.
2: Mm-hmm.
1: You can get a solar panel, an inverter, which will supply probably cleaner power than the electric company sends you, and you can partially subsidize what's happening at your house
2: mm-hmm.
1: for a whole lot less money.
2: Okay, but I'd like to, you know, say a couple of things. First of all, anyone that hears my voice, should call or contact Bush, and everybody should be outraged by this. Everybody should contact the Congress people. And the other thing that we found that we could do here, you know, because I am out in the country, I know a lot of people can't do it, but I don't use my clothes dryer anymore. I hang my clothes out.
1: That's good. That saves a lot.
2: Yeah. If people realize when they're out working all through the day, they don't have to have their water heater on. So we turn it off during the day because we don't
1: also
2: use
1: true.
2: It.
1: That's also true.
2: So, and that saves an awful lot of power.
1: There is a slight trade-off. In other words, when you have your water heater off, then when you do turn it on, however electrically or with gas, you heat your water, it's got to take it from cold all the way back up to whatever temperature you normally have
2: yeah.
1: it at. So
2: well,
1: it's a bit
2: I
1: of a
2: still
1: trade-off.
2: Save a lot on my electric bill.
1: I would imagine you do, ma'am. Thank you. Yeah, everybody has to save. Unfortunately, we're in a present circumstance where we really do have to do that. I tell you, I think we're really, really headed for trouble this summer. Supposedly, you Californians were all taken care of with all the extra money to buy the power, but gee whiz, the power's going out anyway, and that was on the first warm day. Try and imagine what's going to happen when the temperatures in Sacramento and Fresno and all those areas that really inland California, actually just about anywhere, begin to go up to the desert temperatures and the air conditioners click on. Oh, God. West of the Rockies, you're on the air. Hello.
3: Hi, Art. This is Ricky from Santa Barbara.
1: Hi, Ricky.
3: Hi, how are you?
1: Fine.
3: I just wanted you to know that a long time ago, I heard a really wonderful speaker. His name is Fletcher Prouty.
1: Yes.
3: He was talking about the fact that we actually do not have a shortage of oil at all. He's a man of some notoriety, so it would be wonderful if you had him on the show. And
1: dear lady, at present rates of consumption, in probably 35 years, all the oil in the world is going to be effectively gone.
3: I hear you saying that, and from what he said, he has a different story, and I thought you might just want to know his name.
1: Well,
3: Colonel Fletcher Prouty.
1: Appreciate all that, but if you consult with nearly any geologist, they will tell you what they know about how much oil is left, and there's a consensus on that. It's not much in contention.
3: Gotcha. And I fully support what you're saying and what you're doing, and I'm very happy that you're speaking on this issue because it's very close to a lot of our hearts, and it would be a serious crime if they drill in Anwar, and we should be spending
1: I don't even know about that. Listen, I'm not going to say it would be a serious crime for them to drill in Anwar. The fact of the matter is that Alyeska proved that they could put in an environmentally friendly pipeline, and it was. No tragedies associated with the pipeline. Yeah, a ship dumped a bunch of oil, but no tragedies with the pipeline. As a matter of fact, they found that a lot of the wildlife liked the pipeline. It was warm. They cuddled up to it. It meant it resulted in more mating. Because I guess they were happy animals up against that warm pipeline. And they did it. So it may be possible that we can drill in Anwar, but that's not my point. Or they even should drill in Anwar, because in the short term, we are going to need oil, and we are going to need coal. I say again, in the short term, we have to have them. That's what makes our economy go round. Or begin to damn well change what makes our economy go round. We better plan for the short term and the long term. And my complaint is not that we're planning for the short term. We do plenty of that. Let's plan a little bit for the long term. Let's begin to change it at the margins. Quickly. East of the Rockies, you're on the air. Hello.
4: Hello, Art.
1: Turn your radio off, please.
4: Sorry about that.
1: That's all right.
4: I just wanted to say that really back you up on what you're saying about the solar thing.
1: Yes, sir.
4: And I can't believe that some people would call you the whole commie pink thing and all that. You just have to question, what their motivation is.
1: Political. In other words, last night I reserved my comments for what we're doing right now, which to political reactionary people meant, he's attacking George W., you see. And so they reacted to that. It doesn't matter whether they think I'm right or wrong on the issue. They can't stand hearing their favorite politician attacked. Well, I'll attack every single one of them, save Carter, on this issue, and they're all dummies.
4: Well, and plus they probably have oil money on their mind, but then you have to think, as far as the economy and everything, what about all the businesses that would be losing business and money and time if the power went out?
1: Uh-huh. You know, the power failure yesterday was right through a very important part of California where they do a lot of chip work, where there are computers everywhere, Silicon Valley, and that's where the power went out. Do you have any idea what it does to a company in manufacturing to have the power suddenly just go out? It will eventually, actually it'll drive them out of the state eventually, and California will begin to lose yet more businesses. So
4: exactly. Well, can I ask you one question?
1: Yeah.
4: When you say that it's really expensive, and I know the previous caller gave the estimate of how much it would have cost her to power her house.
5: Yep.
4: Is that just an initial, like, setup, like, cost that that's
5: expensive? Oh, yes. Yes, that's exactly what it is.
4: And
5: but,
4: then once you get past that, then it's...
5: Well, obviously, it's amortized over years, and eventually, because it's still there generating power, green power...
4: Right.
5: Yeah, sure, eventually you'll make a profit, but it'd take a long time.
4: Okay.
5: The point is that if just a small percentage of people did even a small percentage of that, we wouldn't be in trouble right now.
4: Exactly.
5: All right, thank you. West of the Rockies, you're on the air. Hi.
6: Hi, Art. This is Dave in Denver.
5: Yes, Dave.
6: Hi, I have a headline for the year 2051 for you.
5: All right.
6: Okay. Last human laid off, Dow rockets to 90,000.
5: Yeah, by then, I guess the machines will have taken over, huh? Entirely?
6: Probably so.
5: Yeah.
6: If corporate America has its way. Say, I'd love to hear you talk, discuss your impressions of South Africa some night.
5: I can give you one word.
6: Okay.
5: Dangerous.
6: Dangerous?
5: Dangerous.
6: Now, there are many tortured souls wandering around South Africa.
5: Well, I'm sure there are many, many, many tortured souls. South Africa is really having a problem, and their problem is that they have been freed, and they don't know how to handle freedom, and it has turned into anarchy, and serious anarchy. You think we have crime in some of our streets here. there, if you go out, you better have armed bodyguards with you. Semi-automatic weapons would be good.
6: Did you have any problems when you were there?
5: Automatic weapons, better. No, because I didn't go into the cities, but I read their newspapers while I was there, and to them, a crime is the norm now. The norm in the cities. In fact, I saw people in any number of South African cities that... You know how they, you know how here in America you'll see people with the sign that says, I'll work for food, right?
6: Right.
5: We'll work for food, something like that. In South Africa, they beg for money by holding up a sign that says, I don't do crime.
6: My goodness.
5: Does that help you out a little?
6: Well, that's a shame because, you know, I mean, it's a cliche, but it truly is a beautiful country and it's just been so messed up.
5: Mm-hmm. I appreciate the call. First time caller on the air. Hello.
7: Hi, this is Ben from Utah.
5: Hi, Ben.
7: I'm talking about you on Art Bell on IRC.
5: Oh, you are?
7: Yeah.
5: Okay. I know there are several IRC chat rooms.
7: Yes, and I have a UFO sighting story for you.
5: Is it recent?
7: About 2 years ago.
5: Okay. Usually on the air, we try to hold it to recent sightings, but what did you see?
7: Well, I was at a camp, and I was just looking at the sky, and all of a sudden I saw this bright light in the sky with a huge comet. It was going at the exact angle of the mountain.
5: With a huge what now?
7: A huge comet.
5: A comet?
7: Like a tail.
5: So you weren't seeing a comet. You were seeing something with a tail.
7: Yeah.
5: Yes?
7: And it just... went to the bottom of the mountain and it went straight down at the bottom.
5: Well, it's very likely that you saw a falling bolide or something of that sort. Or something with pods and seeds. And if you'd remained in that camping spot, something eventually would have crawled over that hill you spoke about. And all we would have found would have been some toenail clippings. Wildcard line, you're on the air.
8: Yeah, Art.
5: Yes.
8: I wanted to talk to you about the energy problem.
5: Good. Go ahead. You're using a cell phone, aren't you?
8: Well, it can only be on here for about 30 to 35 seconds. I'm going to tell you something very profound.
5: But be profound, then.
8: The oil is being extracted from OPEC for a reason.
5: Oh, yes. We need it.
8: No, we need it, but...
5: Yeah, I know, we're doing
8: our,
5: a smart thing. In other words, let's use OPEC's oil up first and then use our reserves. Is that right?
8: Well, that's true, but it has a lot to do with other things. I talked to you a couple years ago about secret societies. And
5: you think it has to do with secret societies?
8: Well, lo and behold, the man I told you that was going to be in office, George W., is in office. So.
5: The Order of the Oil.
8: Absolutely.
5: Uh-huh. All right, sir. I appreciate it. Thank you. East of the Rockies, you're on the air. Hello.
9: All right. So are we talking about specifically RNG, or?
5: I don't know. You talk about anything you want to. It's open lines.
9: Okay. Who is the fellow in New York? This is James from Worcester, by the way.
5: You're on another cell phone, aren't you?
9: I am.
5: I'm damned to hear these cell phones. Do I sound to you gurgly?
9: No, you're pretty clear, actually.
5: You're not. You sound like you're underwater. Anyway, go ahead.
9: I apologize. So who was your alter ego there in New York that you bumped his show an hour and he was looking to hear us all?
5: Talking about Curtis, right?
9: Yeah. Sliwa, was it?
5: Curtis Sliwa, yes.
9: Sliwa, yeah.
5: What about him?
9: Well, he was looking for the cure for art bellitis. He had that whole thing going on.
5: The cure for art bellitis?
9: Yeah, do you remember his whole thing?
5: Does he like itch?
9: I don't know. I'm not sure what the symptom is.
5: Anyway, what's the deal?
9: You played this commercial as this ongoing thing for a while, and I drive a... you there?
5: You said I drive a, and then you blanked out. I mean, this telephone connection sucks. Hello? Now he's gone altogether. You see, that's what I mean. Why do people use telephone? And why do people even sell telephones like that? They call that telephone communication. You just heard it just as I did. Totally next to useless. What a giant step behind for mankind. West of the Rockies, you're on the air.
10: Hi, how are you doing?
5: I'm doing all right.
10: Just a couple of choice comments on the power crisis here in California.
5: Yes.
10: I'm in Los Angeles. In 1999, the state of California spent $17 billion to purchase electricity.
5: Mm-hmm.
10: And this year they will spend $70 billion, yet the increase in demand has only gone up 4% in that period.
5: Mm-hmm.
10: So there's a three-problem thing. One is that we have power companies exploiting the situation through the deregulation.
5: Mm.
10: The other is we have a San Onofre power plant down that supplies power to over a million customers.
5: Mm-hmm.
10: And the third is we have a government that is does not respond to the disaster that they are participating. This is like a very violent savings and loan debacle.
5: Yeah, I know, but you know, none of that, whatever it is, we could argue that until we're blue in the face about what's doing this. I don't care. If we began to put up alternative power, it wouldn't mess. Everything in the world is supply and demand.
10: Just a point is if the state of California decides to seize back the power companies here that are transferring power to other states, it's all on you people.
5: Well, that may be. But you're missing my point. I mean, you are. So what?
10: Well,
5: if everybody begins to put a little bit alternative power onto the grid.
10: We are doing that. Anyone in the state of California who does any type of solar, any type of their own generating through natural gas, et cetera, the state is already covering costs for 50% of that conversion.
5: Yeah, I know.
10: I don't know what else they can do, but we have a bunch of rip-off shyster artists that are doing this, and they're always, it's all in the name of free markets, but there are no free markets. The market is busted.
5: Yeah, but the people can affect supply and demand.
10: We are the number one, as of today, we're the number one conservation state in the nation. I don't know what else we can do.
5: Well, we can begin generating power. That's what we can do. We can begin talking to people. This is something people can do. I mean, forget writing to your congressman or writing to the president.
10: Just
5: we know what
10: do.
5: They're all about. Just start doing it yourself.
10: My only advice is whatever you do, don't sell your power plants if they're municipally owned. Don't sell them to anybody.
5: Well, you're talking about deregulation, right?
10: Absolutely.
5: Yeah. Obviously, it didn't work there in California. And it's interesting. There's a lot of other states that are considering deregulation, and they're still considering it. And what they're saying is, well, you know, California had the right idea. They just didn't do it the right way, but we're going to do it the right way.
10: Well, you know, you got it right, though. We've got a bunch of idiots managing the power grid.
5: Yeah.
10: Unbelievable.
5: I know the idiocy. The idiocy flows from the top down. I appreciate your call, sir. And believe me, it's all the way through the grid. There's no question about it. But just to emphasize one more time, I'm not just talking about George Bush, although obviously the news is about him because he's the current president, but Clinton sat on his butt for 8 years. 8 years. 8 long years he sat on his butt on this issue. Anyway, we're going to turn our attention to other things, to Florida and a couple of young ladies and what they have to say about ghosts.

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1: It certainly is. Good morning, everybody. It's great to be here. Coming up in a moment, Jeannie Porter and Diana Burney. And they're on the air because they sent me a very interesting fax about what they do. They suggested that as Gordon Michael Scallion, in his newsletter, issue 37, 1994, stated, astral entities would be on the increase and would be creating great psychic disturbances. Their work, they explain, confirms all of this is true. During the last 18 months, they have noticed an almost exponential increase in entities. They have clients. They clear these kinds of things, apparently. But they have noticed a gigantic increase, and that's the main focus of my interest is, well, you know, we talked for quite a while about real evil in this world versus the evil inside man. And I tend to think there really is real evil. We'll talk to them about that a lot more in a moment. All right, now to Florida and Jeannie Porter and Diana Burney. Welcome, you two.
2: Hi, Art. This is Jeannie Porter, and we're very, very happy to be here.
1: Okay, we'll see if we can identify your two voices. That's Jeannie and Diana. You're there?
3: Yes, this is me.
1: Okay. You caught my attention with this, with this fax you sent me about Gordon Michael's prediction that things, as we progressed in what I call the quickening, would begin to get pretty frantic with entities or, ghosts. I don't know what we're going to call them, and we'll discuss all that, but all of this would begin to increase exponentially, and you're saying it's true, it has done so in the last 18 months?
3: Well, yes. I've been following Gordon Michael since his newsletters first came out, I think, 91, 92. I'm not sure exactly when I started taking them. And I also have been doing this process of remote clearing since 1992. So I've been tracking it for, almost 9 years or more.
1: Mm-hmm.
3: And I've noticed now in the last 18 months that we're finding more people that are becoming more aware of unseen energies, and more people are becoming aware of where they're finding it, and more people are seeking to have these energies removed.
1: What are they?
3: What are the energies?
1: What are they? Yes, what are the energies? Are we talking about ghosts, things that were previously physical humans?
3: Yes, we're talking about that. We're talking about demonic energies. We're talking about vibrational influences, voodoo energies, fragmented souls, members of the Dark Brotherhood, the evil energies.
1: Well, wait, slow up. You're getting ahead of me. What are fragmented souls? That's the first time I heard that one.
3: Oh, well, fragmented souls are when part of an entity leaves, but the other part is attached to someone they love, to a possession, to a revenge, to an ideal, and so it doesn't all completely leave.
1: So you're suggesting

0: suggesting that part of a, when you die, part of a person's soul could, for some reason, just a part of it, though, remain earthbound.
1: Yes.
0: And the rest of it goes on to whatever's next.
1: Yes. You find this a lot. There's some of the cultures, like the Native Americans and the shamanic cultures, actually do soul retrievals and bring back those parts that are splintered. And there is a belief system that we have different checkout points in our life over the blueprint of our life where we actually have a choice to stay or go.
0: Do you girls think that a spirit could be trapped? And I mean, actually, you remember Ghostbusters?
1: Oh, yeah.
0: Uh-huh.
1: We love that.
0: Do you think that energy could be trapped?
2: Yes, it absolutely
0: spirit,
2: is trapped.
0: Spirit energy.
2: Sure, it does. It
0: and I just don't mean like trapped on the earth plane, but I mean trapped and confined in an area. I know it sounds weird, but I had a guy who called, years ago now, and he had a bunch of electronic equipment set up and actually claimed to have trapped a spirit within a specific area in a room. So it could not get out. Have you ever heard of anything like that?
1: I haven't heard of anything specifically like that, but we have removed lots of negative energies from computers.
0: Negative energies from computers?
1: Mm-hmm.
0: In other words, you change from Microsoft to some other system?
1: That's a good one. They seem to, some of the off-planet energies get... come in through the circuitry and the technology.
0: You know, that just might be. I mean, there are people I know that have... There's really no answer at the end of the day for what's wrong with their computer. It's just... it's destined to be an evil computer. And when I say evil, I mean it will continue to do... upside down, awful things, driving its owner to thoughts of suicide. You know, it really gets that bad. If you're into computers, occasionally you can get a computer that, despite all the best logic in the world, is doing things that are unaccountable.
1: People say they have gremlins in their computer or it's possessed. We hear that a lot.
0: Well, most times I think it's cockpit error. You know, but I really do believe there are computers that it seems there is no logical explanation at all for what they're doing. I mean, they will continue to crash and cause trouble, and every program you run will have a problem. The blue screen of death is around every corner, and no matter what you look into or what operating system you replace, it doesn't matter, they still crash and burn. I think that's right, huh?
1: I'll take your word for it.
0: Well, you were the one that said computers seem to be possessed almost.
1: Well, we spend a lot of time when we clear businesses. We spend a lot of time clearing out the computer systems. So we found that to be true, that they can be just as manipulated as people.
0: What happens to us, ladies, when we die?
1: Well, everybody has different belief systems. My belief system is that there's just a continuation into another aspect of another dimension. And some people believe that and some people don't. Now, they can call it the borderlands, the shadow lands, the astral realm, the light, the other dimensions. I mean, there's many ways. And if you look through ancient civilization, all the other cultures have belief systems, too, that there's something more.
0: Well, what about the main one in our culture, good old heaven and hell?
1: Well, you know, some people believe that Earth is the hell. And some people believe that there really isn't any at all. So I guess it comes down to your own belief system. I don't even know if it can be culture-wide anymore.
0: So you don't necessarily believe in a specific heaven and hell, then?
1: Yes, I believe there's a place where there's a God. And there's a higher power, and that's where people ultimately go.
0: And then the opposite, that there is an evil?
1: Yes, I believe there's a duality in our universe.
0: A real external evil, not the evil that man conjures up in his own mind, but a real external evil.
1: Yes, I believe that. I've been doing this remote work for almost 10 years, and I have come up against that more times than I want to remember.
0: Really?
1: Yes.
0: The late Father Malachi Martin, who I had the pleasure to interview extensively many times, didn't think there was evil. He knew there was evil. He was an exorcist and had been an exorcist for years and years and years, and had exorcised real evil from people many times, and had come face to face in a psychic battle to the death with evil. And so he believed it thoroughly, and I believe him.
1: I say that I would probably believe that experience too.
0: Now, you said that psychic entities are really exponentially on the increase. Is there any delineation between the relatively harmless entities that you see and the darker entities that seem to be around a lot lately?
2: Art, we do see this is Jenny Porter, and we do see a number of, in fact, a significant increase in the higher level energies, what we call the off-planet energies, and a lot of those from the astral plane, which are the astral influences, and the different. We have over 80 different energies that we check for that may be present, hopefully not all at the same time.
0: Have you actually categorized these separate 80?
2: Yes.
0: How many? Then I'm very curious. If you have, what percentage of these are, as you put it, off-planet?
2: Dear, I'm not even thinking about that right now.
1: No, we could probably say 40%.
0: 40% off planet.
2: Yeah.
0: And when you say off planet, do you mean non-human or as in fallen or angels or demonic entities as in they were never human, or do you mean alien entities, or do you mean both?
2: We have both.
0: Well, we have both.
2: Oh, yes. We check for, ETs, for instance, ETs is one of those 80 categories. And but there are a number of other areas, too, that are off the planet, too. And but the ETs are more than just ETs for us, because there are different areas of ETs that we check for as far as whether there are implants involved, or whether there are what we call inner shadows and overshadows. I mean, it gets fairly complicated, and I really don't want to get into the details of each of the categories, but there are tremendous numbers of influences that ETs by themselves can have on a person. In fact, many, many times people call us and they feel they're almost ashamed to mention that they've had involvement with ETs, but so many more people now are calling us with those types of energies until it's become fairly, I won't say common, but it certainly is increasing.
0: Hmm. Why do you think it's increasing? Any ideas?
1: Well, the Earth changes. You know, the Earth is so turbulent right now with the weather patterns and the global warming, and everything that has been predicted is, the hot spots are going all over the United States. And with the number of increase in energies, there's been more energies opening, coming into the planet, too. Some people believe it's portals. Some people believe it's old energy that was in the Earth that's opening up now to be released. I'm not real sure of the actual origins of these energies, but people are becoming more aware of it, and they're talking about it more. It's almost like the near-death experience 20 years ago when people experienced that, but they didn't know who to talk to about it.
0: Mm-hmm.
1: And now with movies like Sixth Sense and Ghost and a plethora of other movies out there, actually it corresponds to what people are experiencing, so they're talking more freely.
0: Well, then some would make the argument there aren't really more entities out there or bothering people or stuck on Earth, or however you want to put it. They're just being talked about more? Is there something to that?
1: Well, I think both. I think people are becoming more aware of energies, and I do think that it's stepped up because of me doing this for almost 10 years.
0: If somebody were to call you and say, look, my life is a disaster. My love life, my personal life, my business life, every aspect of my life is a disaster.
1: That sounds like our typical call.
0: And it's a continuing disaster. It sounds like your typical call?
1: Yes.
0: Uh-huh. And I talked to, for example, Dr. Evelyn Paglini. You may have heard her on the
1: yes,
0: radio.
1: Thursday.
0: I don't know. Yes, that's right. And she said, in many cases like this, people have had curses put on them.
1: Yes.
0: Do you run into that?
1: Yes, we do. We release curses, hexes, and spells.
0: How is a mother to know whether you're cursed or you're just having a string of horrible luck?
1: Well, you know, people really don't know, but they have a sense. When so many, you know, when Murphy's Law goes all the time in their life, they have a sense that their life isn't working. And usually when we do find a curse, they're relieved because it makes sense what was going on in their life.
0: All right. Well, how many times after you all work your magic does the person call back and say, oh, God, thank you. I got a job. Life is better. I feel better. Things are going better for me. The moment you release that curse, there we go. How many times is
1: well,
0: that?
1: Well, when we release the curse, we release all the other blockages that are keeping that person stuck. So it's a package deal.
0: Huh.
1: And I would say 95% of the time we get those calls.
0: A 95% success rate with those kind of calls?
1: Yes, because we probably get, I would say we average 4 referrals for every clearing we do, and it's all word of mouth.
0: You charge for what you do?
1: Yes, we charge for the clearings for the businesses and the people, but we do a substantial amount of service.
0: Pro bono work?
1: Yes. And we also do things like we spent 2 whole days releasing the trapped souls from the earthquakes in India. We released the Russian sailors that were in the submarine. We released the people trapped in China when the shopping mall collapse. We do things like that, you know, we just do as
0: pro bono work, yes.
1: Yes, uh-huh.
0: Suppose I were to call you, how much do you charge for a clearing, typically? I mean, I guess an average clearing.
1: For a person?
0: Yeah.
1: Okay, it's $125. Yes.
0: Well,
1: and it takes us a couple hours to do, and we're both working at it at the same time.
0: All right. Suppose I were to call you up, the two of you, and I would say, look, I don't know what kind of work you normally do, but I got $500 here for you if you can put a curse on Mr. X over there.
2: Oh, you got to be kidding, Art.
0: No, I'm never kidding about
1: that. We're on the wrong end.
2: We're on the devil. That would not be a possibility with us because we would never create a problem for ourselves.
0: How about $1,000?
2: No, there's no money in the universe that we could. In fact, not only that, but
0: there's always enough. $500,000.
2: There is
0: one curse.
2: There's no money. You could not give me Bill Gates' fortune for. I mean, believe me. And, but
0: well, there's days when I'd want the curse put on Bill.
2: Oh, I hope not.
0: No, I am trying to find out. In other words, you only work.
1: We're released. Earth release.
0: Earth.
1: We
0: earth
1: just release.
2: We just release. We don't put.
0: Well, suppose that I mean you are in the business of psychic battles, right? In a way you are though. It's a battle to get something released many times, isn't it?
1: Well, we have help. We work with other dimensions, and we actually do work with angels.
0: You work with angels and other dimensions, and you do all that for $125?
1: Yes.
0: Per kit. That's really good. All right, hold on. We'll be right back. My guests are from Earth Release. They're Ginny Porter and Diana Burney. I'm Art Bell from the High Desert. This is Coast to Coast AM. Good morning.

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1: Any of you remember this? That's the night the lights went out in Georgia. Well, so far, it's only California. But no doubt Georgia's on the way. We've got two guests, Diana Burney and Jenny Porter, and they get rid of things, entities, whatever you want to call them. And that's kind of what we're in the process of finding out right now, what it is that we're dealing with here. Probably a variety of things, say 80. All right, back now to my guests, Earth Release, they call themselves, in Florida, Jacksonville, Florida, Jeannie Porter and Diana Burney. And you're both back on the air again.
2: Yes.
1: All right, so you two, for no amount of money, I'm curious, do you have the ability, the wherewithal, if you wanted to put on a curse? If you can take them off, you would think you'd know how to put them on.
2: Anybody can put on a curse, Art.
1: Anybody can?
2: Anybody can.
1: Like the curse of the talk show host?
2: Yeah, that's one of them. The thing is, though, you would never, in all seriousness, though, you would never want to inflict harm on anyone.
1: Why not?
2: Because first of all, anything that you inflict on anyone is coming back to you. So why not send love or send something that's positive? Because whatever you send out, it's an absolute law.
1: Because there's some very rotten people in the world who deserve probably more.
2: But who are we to play God with anyone?
1: Well, if we have the power.
2: Oh, no. I'm saying, who are we, though, to play God, you know, with anyone? And what happens is, Art, this, in all seriousness, this is something that's sort of very near and dear to my heart, because I see so many people that come to us, and I feel tremendous compassion for them, because when you realize what type of energies and entities and abuse that they've taken, then you have just incredible compassion, and you feel like, good grief, how in the world were they managing even doing what they were doing?
1: There are some people who do not deserve compassion. They're bugs.
2: They're
1: awful people. There are no awful people in the world?
2: I don't really think there are any awful people. I think that there are people that you wouldn't want in your energy field. But everybody is doing all that they can at this moment with all that they have to work with. That's the way I feel.
1: Do you ladies watch the headlines?
2: We try not to.
1: You try not to. Well, you ought to, because you'd revise your opinion. There are some bad people in the world. There's no doubt about it. Really terrible people.
3: Well, a lot of those people are possessed.
1: You think so?
3: Well, yes.
2: Oh, definitely. That's the point I'm trying to make. It's not that I'm acknowledging or accepting or any of their behavior at all, or even denying that that things should be done as far as putting them in prison or whatever. But the thing is, what I'm saying is, there are so many other reasons. Just because the energies are unseen, people just don't understand what's going on in their lives.
1: Well, I'm sure there are some possessed people, but there's a group of rotten people. I mean, just bad people. We are not a planet full of warm and fuzzy little creatures.
3: There is a duality on all levels.
1: For example, I wouldn't want to be anywhere near the energy field of, say, Charlie Manson. You think he's possessed?
2: I think he definitely is.
1: He is.
2: He definitely is.
1: Well,
2: in fact, I think many of the
3: multiple.
1: Multiple. How about a little pro bono work? I mean, now, you could really prove to the world, if 2 or 3 days from now or a week from now, Charlie's weaving baskets in his cell.
3: Yeah. Well, there's a problem with this. You see, if they're staying in the same environment where there's all sorts of other things that go bump in the night, then it's not going to stay clear. There's certain things people have to do to keep themselves protected and in a clear space. He wouldn't be interested in doing that, and B, he wouldn't be in an environment that would support that.
1: So in other words, you can clear somebody of these things, but they can come right back.
3: Well, not necessarily. The same energies do not come back, but if they go and have surgery or they have an auto accident or they go to a cemetery or play with a Ouija board or they go to a funeral parlor, they could pick up something else.
1: Mm. Do you ever have clearance sales?
3: No, that's a good idea.
1: All right. What would be the toughest case that you've ever handled?
3: Probably Dome of the Rock.
1: Dome of the Rock?
3: In Israel.
1: Sounds like Desert of the Sea. Oh, in Israel.
3: Uh-huh.
1: Uh-huh. And what did you do there?
3: Well, we got a group through the internet. We arranged for a group of people that all would focus at the same time to relieve energies. We did that every week for 5 weeks before the peace talks. And the levels of energy, of negativity there were probably the most profound I've ever seen. The numbers, the quantity.
1: Uh-huh.
3: You know, huge quantity.
4: We also found that there were portals there, Art. And a portal for us is like, and for anybody, is like there's a hole that where negative energies can come into the earth plane.
1: Yes.
4: And we actually were given permission to, with the support that we had around the planet, to close those portals. And we found 5 portals.
1: Do you know, I have evidence of portals.
4: Oh, you do?
1: Oh, yes. The Bigelow Foundation has a ranch where a lot of very unusual things have occurred, and they documented with scientists who were there a portal opening with something, creature-like something, crawling out of it.
4: Oh, I believe that.
1: Well, yeah, so do I. And there is increasing evidence of other portals that may be open.
3: Oh, they're all the time.
1: And what do you think they're opening to?
3: Well, there's 2 portals opening. There's openings for higher energy to come in to help with all these earth changes, and then there's portals coming in to stop that from happening. So,
1: the yin and the yang again.
3: Yeah.
1: I see. Do you think right now, and this is something else I discussed with Evelyn, that on balance, when you look at everything that's happening in society, but you girls don't watch the news much, that the darker side is winning or the lighter side is winning?
4: There's no doubt. We believe the lighter side is definitely winning.
1: You
3: yeah,
1: do?
3: I agree.
4: Definitely.
3: One of the reasons is the prophecies that were all supposed to happen haven't really happened to the extent and the timing that they were predicted, and I believe a lot of that is because of the consciousness of the people.
1: Well, as you know, the most difficult thing, it is said, in prophecy or even remote viewing, is timeline.
3: Sure. There's no time and space on the other dimension.
1: And I'm sure since you quoted Gordon Michael Scallion, you've heard what he's had to say on the subject. Timelines are very difficult, even with the brightest picture that Mr. Scallion gets.
3: And the one, and just seeing it once.
1: That's right.
3: Yeah.
1: So, you think the light side is winning? That's interesting. Evelyn Paglini thought the dark side was definitely ahead right now, as evidenced by what's going on in society.
4: Well, our perspective is, Art, that people are calling, and they're telling us daily when they talk with us, and that they are ready to change. They're ready to get out of the rut. They're ready to move ahead. And they're tired of where they've been. So, you know, our focus is actually on the group that we work with, and they're increasingly coming to us for that.
1: Mm. How do you know that you two are not psychic placebos?
3: What would that be? What's the definition of one of those?
1: A psychic placebo? Well, a placebo in medicine is when you give somebody, let's say they've got arthritis, all right? They've got arthritis, and so you give them this arthritis pill, but it's really nothing but a sugar pill or whatever. You know, it doesn't actively do anything. But, you know, in a high percentage of the cases, when the people take those pills,
3: mm-hmm.
1: Oh, my God, my arthritis is so much better. I can move my hand now, and that sort of thing. There's a high percentage of cure rate, and it's the placebo factor. And so I was wondering, how much of what you do is sort of a psychic placebo for people? They think you tell them you've gotten rid of whatever it is, and so by golly, they feel that it's gone.
3: That's an interesting question. I don't think we've ever explored that, but in the thousands of clearings that I've done, I found that I've been able to tell people things that they didn't tell me that were very specific, that changed their life, that had nothing to do with their thinking it was gone because they never shared that information with me in the first place.
1: Is there a lot of that kind of evidence that pops up?
3: Yes. I would say there's a high percentage of that type of evidence.
1: And where do you ladies think this information comes from?
3: Well, we both have developed some gift. We have psychic abilities that we've developed over time, and we both have different skills, and when we work together as a team, you know, it's magnified because we have more to work with. So I have certain gifts, and Ginny has certain gifts, and we get information that way. Plus, I use the pendulum to douse everything, and it's been very accurate in the last 9 years.
1: Dowsing is indeed very effective. I've watched my wife do it, and I've seen wells drilled, and I've seen exactly what she said come true. I know dowsing works. What I don't know is why or how. Do you?
3: No, I don't really think I could explain it either, because I know it's taken me a long time to get adept at it. Dowsing is only as good as the the dowser is clear.
1: Sure.
3: And it's taken me quite a while to get the confidence and the clarity to do that. So
1: do you think it's a talent inherent in all human beings at some level or another?
4: I don't think I'll answer that, Art, and I actually do not think that that's necessarily true. I think that everyone actually has psychic gifts, and it's a matter of exploring those. But psychic gifts is like the whole football field, and you can choose different ones. And but as far as, let's say, using dowsing as an example, I've tried dowsing, and it's very, very difficult for me, because it's just something that I've realized it's not appropriate for me, and I get information in different ways.
1: Uh-huh.
4: So I think that it's a matter of determining or figuring out what it is that you do best, and then doing that and really putting your energy behind that.
1: And what is it you do best?
4: Well, one of my gifts is actually the gift of vision. In fact, when you were just talking about the psychic placebo effect,
1: yes,
4: one thought came to my mind was, we were working with a woman who owned horses down in this. We've worked with a lot of different horses, actually, and I love animals so deeply that I encourage it. And we were working with a horse, and she was riding around the ring, and the horse, when it reached a certain point in the ring, would just be terrorized, and she couldn't figure it out, and she found out about us and called us. And when we checked on the inner, because I have this gift of vision, I saw that there was an etheric blockage on the etheric level, and animals can see on the etheric level.
1: So you mean in one part of that ring there was something that horse didn't like?
4: Yes, absolutely. It was like a blockage right there, and I could see it very clearly too. And we actually released that blockage in that ring. And
1: do you know what it was?
4: Well, it actually looked like a gate that was sticking straight out from it. And I have no idea where it might have come from, but it was very clear to me.
1: A gate? A horse definitely would totally either freeze or stumble or try to jump or whatever if it perceived a gate in front of it.
4: That's exactly what was happening, and the woman was just beside herself.
1: Oh, that's interesting.
4: And so what happened was, and we, of course, don't go into a lot of details, but, in fact, a lot of times we don't even hear, you know, because everybody goes on their happy way and they feel much better, and that's the way it should be, because we don't want people tethered to us. But in this case, the woman did let us know that after the clearing, the horse went around the ring and did not even have any problems at all.
1: That's pretty impressive.
4: And that's not that uncommon, because you'd be amazed at how many energies animals absorb for people. They're like sponges. And I just have, like I said, so much compassion. In fact, when we clear a home for a person, we clear the animals in the home out of as a gift, because we know, and it's time consuming for us, but they are just amazing at protecting the owners. Like if you had cats or dogs in your home, they would be absorbing the energies in your home and also protecting you.
1: Hmm. Animals do that?
4: Oh, yes, definitely.
1: Any particular animals more than others?
4: Yes.
1: Really?
4: Cats are very, very known for doing that.
3: And healing, too. Cats do a lot of healing for their owners.
4: But horses, I mean, it's very interesting to...
1: You guys know I love cats and you're playing me, right?
4: No, we don't.
3: Everybody knows cats are sensitive.
4: Yeah. I mean, cats are truly much more sensitive to dogs with the energies. In fact, if you were to take... Well, this has happened to us where people a number of times have taken their cats into a new home and the cat has actually passed away because the cat absorbed the intensity of the negative energy in that particular home.
1: That's really interesting.
4: Yeah.
1: I wonder if that accounts for a lot of why cats get sick, because they are absorbing something.
4: Well, based on what we have released from cats, and like I said, we have done it, almost every single domestic cat we have released has been, you know, as a gift, and we do it, and we take just as much care with them as if they were an individual, because they're so sensitive.
1: You guys can't do anything about hairballs, can you?
3: Just etheric ones.
1: Etheric hairballs, yeah. That's a big problem that cats have,
4: uh-huh.
1: Hairballs.
4: Yeah.
1: Anyway, so cats are particularly, they're empaths then, right?
4: Oh,
1: what
4: gosh.
1: You're saying.
4: They really are. They are super protective.
1: And that's it kind of sounds like you guys are cats. Empaths, too.
4: Well, no,
3: We can be. We can.
4: The only thing about that is that's not quite true because we don't absorb the energies. And, in fact, we don't believe that people absorb the energies. There are people who actually ingest the energies and think they're transmuting it. And I think that is, you know, in my opinion, that's not the way to go with these energies because they're way too intense. And that's just not appropriate. So we do not handle the energies. We do not ingest the energies. We do not, you know, so in that way, we aren't empaths, you know, as far as the energies go, like cats are. Where cats actually, they attach
1: to them. But you don't absorb them to your own harm, though.
4: Right.
3: We're clairsentient. We are very tuned into energies, but we don't absorb them.
1: How do you support your work, I suppose, by the $120 clearing fee, right?
4: Well, actually, we charge different rates. We do a lot of businesses, and we do a lot of homes and properties and work with a number of realtors, because what happens is...
1: Oh, actually, I saw a news story that you sent... that was done, I think, near Halloween or something like that,
4: mm-hmm.
1: About you all.
4: Yeah.
1: Specter of tainted homes raised. Should vendor be obliged to disclose grisly history?
4: Right.
1: Now, what was that all about?
4: That is actually something that's extremely interesting to us because people who have died in where you have homes that where people have died or there's been intense abuse.
1: Right.
4: Then there is in a number of states, they require if somebody has passed away in a home that be acknowledged at the time of the sale.
1: How did you get involved? How did they come? Why were you part of this story?
3: Oh, well, we were asked to clear the Versace mansion.
1: Versace?
3: Yes. And that had not been after the death, the tragic death of Versace. The home, of course, wasn't moving on the market. And it was a very unusual home, actually, too. It had been a hotel before a home. And so the realtors contacted us because they weren't getting much viewing for about a year. And we did a massive clearing on the home and property, and it sold within 5 weeks for $17
1: million. Wow. Wow, all right. Yes, I've got that newspaper story here. All right, gals, hold on. We're at the top of the hour. I'm Art Bell. This is Coast to Coast AM. 80 different varieties. It's more than the ice cream place has, I think.

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1: I live among the creatures of the night.
2: And I like it that way. Good morning, everybody. This is Coast to Coast AM. My guests right now are Jeannie Porter and Diana Burney, and they clear things. They're in the clearance business. About 80 different varieties, they say. We'll get back to them in a moment. All right, back to the Spirit Busters in Jacksonville, Florida. That's where you guys are, you gals, right? In Jacksonville, Florida?
3: Correct.
2: Okay, I want to pause for a moment. I'm going to take your pause down, and I'm going to read you a story from a police officer in Jacksonville, Florida, all right?
3: Okay.
2: Okay, here it comes. Art, I am a police officer in Jacksonville, Florida. I've attached a story that I've meant to send you for a while now. I work midnights and listen quite often. Glad you're back, by the way. While working one summer evening shift, myself and another officer were flagged down by a local convenience store clerk. The clerk stated that an old black man went into the store and disappeared. The clerk said that she was about to go outside to smoke a cigarette when he drove up in a brown Cadillac and came inside. He walked past the store counter, which is all of 5 feet in front of the store. He smiled at the clerk and went into the men's restroom without uttering a single word. After about 15 minutes and the arrival of yet another person, the man had not returned from the restroom yet. Both ladies went to the bathroom door and knocked, asking if he was okay. No answer. They tried the doorknob. It was locked. After several more minutes, they went back and checked the door again. It opened, and no one was inside. Neither lady had left the store, and the man would have to have walked past them to leave the business. That's where myself and the officer come into the story. We check the entire building, inside and out, including trash cans, the suspended ceiling, the walk-in cooler. After several minutes of searching, we informed the ladies that he must have left without them seeing him go. However, the old Cadillac was still in the parking lot. So, we left the store and continued our patrol. Around an hour later, I heard from the other officer. He said he went back to the business. The car was gone, and he asked about the old man. Clerk told him that shortly after we left, the men's bathroom door opened, and the old man came out. He just smiled at her as he left in his Cadillac without saying a word to her. Well, about 2 years and a beat and shift change later, I was in the same store one day to get a drink. I told the clerk on duty about the old man, but not about the car. He asked me if he was driving a brown Cadillac and if the man wore a golf Kango hat. That's K-A-N-G-O, Kango hat, I guess. A bit shocked, I said that indeed he had been. The new clerk said that he had lived in the neighborhood behind the store all his life and that an old man had committed suicide behind the store several years before. He ran a hose from his exhaust pipe to inside the car, which happened to be an old brown Cadillac. Ladies, what was it that those people in that store and those police officers were experiencing? This man committed suicide in an old brown Cadillac behind that store.
3: Well, that's a discarnate soul. That's like in the Sixth Sense movie.
2: In other words,
3: that's a ghost.
2: That's a ghost.
3: And suicides are usually do get stay trapped.
2: Obviously, this man was trapped. Now, the eternal question I have when I have people like you on the air is this just sort of a repetitive tape loop, this poor man who committed suicide, destined for eternity to go through the same motions again and again? Is this really his soul, his consciousness still here on Earth, damned to do that forever unless something intervenes? Or is it just some sort of tape loop replay, and, you know, he's going on to wherever he's going?
3: Well, I tend to go toward the first part of that, that he needs some intervention to help him move to the next level. And I do find in my experience that suicides do stay earthbound because they never resolved what they were trying to do when they were here.
2: Well, they were trying to end their life. They got that resolved.
3: Yeah.
2: I mean, they were basically saying, I'm out of here. For whatever their reason, they chose to say, I've had enough, I'm out of here. But they're exact opposite occurs. They're here forever.
3: They kind of get trapped in between dimensions.
2: Huh.
4: The other place that we find them, too, Art, is people who are killed instantly on the road or in bike accidents or just sudden death.
2: Yes.
4: And we are often called to find out if people are still actually earthbound, and then we, in some cases, find that they are, and others, they have been released over a period of time. They've actually gone on.
2: So then you find a lot of trouble around. Well, you said you talked about a couple yourself already, but plane crashes, I'm sure.
4: Oh, yeah.
2: Mid-air collisions where people have no notification that they're about to die. Just boom, they're dead.
4: Right. And like in the case of the Soviet sub that went down.
2: Yes.
4: When we checked on that one, I know, at the time, there were over 100 sailors.
2: Talking about
4: that,
2: the curse.
4: On that sub. But when we checked it, as far as to see, if there were any discarnates trapped on it.
2: Yes.
4: We only found 52. It was either 52 or 54 discarnates there. And so what that to me said was there must have been a sudden accident that killed a number of those sailors initially that they didn't have a chance to repair, because if you knew you were going, that is a much gentler way to depart than if it's a sudden jolt.
2: That's interesting, because, you know, most people say they don't really want to linger around in some profound pain or terminal condition, and they'd just soon have a big old Mack truck hit them, and that'd be it.
4: Oh,
2: but that's not so good for the soul, huh?
4: Oh, no.
3: It causes a lot of confusion. When it's that fast, there's no preparation.
2: Well, on the one hand, then, you've got profound pain and suffering, and the other, you've got confusion.
3: Well, when the people have the profound pain and suffering, a lot of times they're tied to the family, too, or the family won't release them.
2: Yeah, that's interesting.
3: Families can say, you know, have bedside, be hypervigilant and prayers and just hang on to this person who does want to leave. We see that, too, on the other end.
2: So it's kind of like until the family releases them, they don't get to go?
3: Right. It kind of ties them to the earth. And sometimes mothers don't leave because they're worried about their children.
2: Yeah, but that's a function of love. I mean, if somebody were to lose their mate after 20 or 30 years of marriage,
3: mm-hmm.
2: or even less, it would profoundly affect the living partner, obviously, and they are going to grieve. And you're saying that grieving process holds or binds the spirit to earth?
3: Well, no, I'm not saying that necessarily, because the grief process is very important, and it takes a number of months and sometimes years to complete, because it is a process. But I'm saying that there are some pathological things that do keep people tied to the earth by grieving unnecessarily for someone and not letting them move on.
2: Well, that's what I mean, then, the grieving and the love and the fact that you're holding on to them in your mind, which is something we tend to do with people who leave us.
3: There's healthy grief and there's pathological grief, I guess. That's what I'm trying to make a distinction.
2: No, that's very interesting. There's pathological grief.
3: After 5 years, if you haven't gotten over the death of someone, that's pathological.
2: Huh.
3: I mean, not that you're going to forget them, but I mean, if you're still you burst into tears in every moment. You haven't worked through the process. You're stuck somewhere in the process. So you need some counseling.
4: But the other thing I think the point we're trying to make is, Art, if you have someone who is in the dying process and you have a family around them who won't let them go, they almost can't bear the thought of being without them, when it's more their need that they're concerned about and the loss of the person rather than the person's highest good as far as moving on to, you know, the place where it's time for them to go. And that's the other thing we were trying to make, too.
2: All right. From my fast blast line, somebody brings up a subject I should have articulated a little better in the first place. They say everything is wrong right now. We have children going into schools, shooting other children while they're smiling, enjoying the process as they shoot their schoolmates. It's going on more and more and more in our society, all kinds of quickening things. Things that are increasing exponentially. Even you all are telling me that the number of entities is increasing exponentially. How can it be the good side is winning with all of this going on?
3: Well, I think we're staying more even because what the newspapers and the media do is they accelerate what the negative happenings. You don't hear a lot of good stuff on the news.
2: No, but I disagree with you. When I was in school, we didn't have these stories. In fact, I can't remember one. If there was one, I'd be shocked. Now, it's every few days you hear about a school shooting, students planning to poison their teachers, students killing other students and or teachers. It's almost as though an evil has been loosed on the world.
3: Well, it has increased. I agree with that. And the Earth's vibrations have increased, which has been documented scientifically. And time has increased because allegedly we have like a 45-minute hour now. So I think people are having trouble dealing also with these energies, and they're acting out.
2: What do you mean we have a 45-minute hour?
3: Well, what I've been reading from different sources, and I really can't quote you right now from where I read them, but that the Earth's access has sped up and time is, you know, our time is shortened.
2: And so our hour isn't what we thought it was?
3: No, that's why people seem to be more stressed. Like they don't have enough time and they actually don't have as much time as they used to.
2: Well, let's see then. I'm not even doing a five-hour show, am I? Shaves 15 minutes off each hour.
3: Well, it might not be 15 minutes, but it really has shortened. Because of the increase in the Earth's access and in the vibrations.
2: Is there a difference between your, I don't know if I can say this, average kind of entity presence and possession? And I'm talking about demonic possession.
3: Yes, I would say there's a difference. We call a possession from our viewpoint a takeover.
2: Yes.
3: And we find those many times when people have been in comas or nursing home situations where they're in vegetative states. We found them, too, when there's been a horrific auto accident and part of the person left and another entity came in.
2: Let me tell you something. Maybe this will resonate with you and maybe not, but there's a great deal of current research to indicate, it's not talked about a lot, but to indicate after somebody has undergone a very invasive procedure, for example, a heart bypass operation, that on the other side, once they've recovered and the blood is circulating around just fine, they're not the same. That their personality has materially altered. Are you familiar with that?
3: I'm not familiar with the research, but frequently people that undergo anesthetic or invasive procedures,
2: yes,
3: do have entities come in because their auric field, that area that protects us around electromagnetically around us,
2: they're
3: vulnerable.
2: They're vulnerable all
3: and,
2: of a sudden.
3: And one of the best places where you can find entities are in hospitals because all those entities have died. And also, you can also, there's a lot of research about transplants and taking on the personalities
2: absolutely.
3: Of people because they're still attached, like soul fragments.
2: No, it's absolutely true. You're right about that. I'm sure you know the story about the lady with the heart and lungs, or maybe you don't.
3: Well, there's a lot of stories. I don't know that one particularly.
2: Mm-hmm. This one was on several network level shows, and she got the heart and lungs of a young man. She was an older...
3: The beer drinking one?
2: Yeah, that's the one.
3: Uh-huh.
2: That's the one. You've heard that, right?
3: Yes, uh-huh. I wasn't sure we were talking about the same one.
2: Uh-huh. And but, all of a sudden she had the cravings of a young boy and wanted all kinds of things that she would naturally never in a zillion years want. And then she ended up dreaming the name of the donor. What are the odds of that one?
4: Mm-hmm. Right.
2: So, I don't know what that means. Does that mean that our soul or what we are is in the totality of our flesh and our body?
3: Well, my personal belief is that when I said that the soul could fragment,
2: yes,
3: it fragments or splinters off when there's traumas. And, of course, a sudden death where you would want a donor would be a sudden death.
2: Mm-hmm.
3: So that would be a traumatic situation. So part of it still is there in the cellular memory.
2: Has there been a case that you have not been able to do anything about?
4: Oh, yes. Occasionally, we would not receive permission because we only do anything that we do, we must have permission from the person. And then Diana dowses before we do any work to make sure that the higher self gives us permission. So in a couple cases, and it's very, very, very rare, but we have received that information that we can't go forward.
2: You mean to say you could not clear an entity without permission?
3: Right. Yes, the person has to give permission because it's their body. We can't go in and take something away just because we think it's right.
2: Well, then what does an exorcist do? Because sure as heck, those things are not giving permission.
3: Oh, no. Well, the person is because they've hired the exorcist.
2: But not the possessed person. Most times it's somebody in the family who throws up their hands and hires an exorcist because they've tried everything else.
3: Well, that's a little different than the league we work in, but we still get permission from another. We ask the universe, okay, we just ask the universe if we can have permission, and we almost always get permission to do that. It's very rarely that we are not allowed to do that, but basically if you said if we've ever done anything we couldn't handle or get rid of,
2: yes,
3: as far as the clearing checklist and everything, the answer is no. We've always been successful removing
2: you energy. Ask, yeah, but you ask the universe?
3: Yes, well, I ask the universe.
2: How do you do that?
3: With my pendulum.
2: And how does your pendulum reply?
3: Well, I either get a yes or no. And, see, we're working with the angelic realm. And, you know, angels, they're non-denominational.
2: How is that different from those old black balls that you used to turn upside down? You know, and you would ask it a question and the little thing would come up. How is that different?
3: Well, black balls have more answers than...
2: Well, yeah, that's true.
3: The pendulum only has yes or no.
2: I'm after...
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2: Yeah, coin.

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1: An answer as easily as a pendulum, wouldn't you think?
2: I guess so, but, you know, I never did well in statistics.
1: All right, listen, hold it right there, gals. We'll break at the bottom of the hour. And we'll do one more segment with these gals, and we'll do some...

0: You know, I wish I could figure out what it is about this song that haunts me so. It's really unlike any other Presley song, any other song he ever did. Something haunting about it. Good morning.
1: Wanna take a ride? 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
0: Incidentally, I should remind you one more time, we have pre-feeds going on now, right now, actually. 3 hours before every live show, we have 3 hours of the previous evening show. So notice to our listeners and program directors and all of you out there, 3 hours of the previous night show before the beginning of the live show. So that means we actually begin at 7 o'clock Pacific time. Check it out. Once again, Jeannie Porter and Diana Burney. Welcome back, you two.
2: Thank you.
0: Here's a question. If the universe decides with the pendulum whether or not you should proceed, Chris in Eugene asks, couldn't a malevolent spirit mess with the pendulum? How would you know that it's the good guys that are answering?
2: Because I have a column of light and I have protection. I've got all the angelic beings around me protecting me, and I ask for only truth to come through the pendulum, and it hasn't forsaken me now for 10 years.
0: Well, that's a good answer, I guess. It's been reliable for 10 years now, huh?
3: Well, the other thing we do, Art, is before we even start, we always check to see that if we, either of us, need to be cleared, too.
0: Oh, you mean occasionally you two get fogged up?
3: Well, yes. We have had problems that, you know, occasionally. When we were doing work after the Dome of the Rock and we were working in Iraq, even though we had a significant number of people working with us, the energy was so intense there until our guidance was that we had to stop because we were getting constantly
0: attacked.
2: Yeah, we didn't
0: notice
2: very
0: somebody,
2: much.
0: Somebody didn't like the work you were doing?
3: Yeah. A lot of somebody's. Seriously, though,
0: really?
3: Of the entities, these very, very high-level entities.

0: energies that we're working with were actually creating problems for us.
1: So your work can be dangerous.
2: Well, it's high maintenance, let's put it that way.
1: High maintenance.
0: Yeah, it can be very dangerous, actually, and that's why Diana's actually taught this in a number of states, and people don't continue because they have to maintain such protection every single day with their families and their animals and their homes. And that's a real situation. But this is what we have chosen to do, and it is our life. And we can see so much help as far as benefits for so many people until there is no other alternative for us.
1: And you've been doing this now for 10 years?
2: Since 1992.
1: What got you into it in the first place?
2: I went to Greece, and I got married in Greece, and during the ceremony, someone performed a clearing to make the ceremony more pure, and I liked the name of the word clearing. So when we got back to the States, I sought her out and learned her technique, and then I've totally changed it now over the years. It's had an evolution of its own.
1: But you found it in Greece.
2: It was an American person, but we were in Greece when I heard about it. Mm-hmm.
1: Found some interesting pizza sauce in France. But, I mean, that's quite a find in Greece.
2: Well, I wanted to tell you something, too. Speaking of foreign countries, I remember reading or hearing on one of your shows that when you went to Egypt, you were in the sarcophagus.
1: I was, yes, indeed.
2: Yes. I did that as well in January 92, and I picked up an entity there when I was in the sarcophagus.
1: You did?
2: Yes, and brought it back home with me. And
1: brought it home with you.
2: Yes, yes. I had a heck of a time getting rid of that. I didn't learn how to do this yet.
1: And you got it through customs, no problem.
2: It seemed to slide through pretty well.
1: How do you know you brought an entity back? I mean, how do you know that?
2: Well, I had a lot of physical symptoms, which, of course, you could be anything from.
1: Worse yet, how do I know I didn't bring one back?
2: Hmm. Well, I had some of the same feelings. I felt like I lost consciousness, and, you know, you described that feeling as well, didn't you?
1: It was a total body feeling that
2: vibration.
1: Really defies. It almost defies words, though. You'd have to spend a long time trying to define in words what I felt.
2: And it happened like in a nanosecond, too, didn't it?
1: Oh, yes.
2: Yeah.
1: Uh-huh.
2: But didn't it feel like something you've already experienced before? Didn't it feel familiar to you?
1: No.
2: No, it didn't?
1: Nope.
2: I couldn't put my finger on it either. But when I got home, I was in the pyramid for 2 hours for a ceremony from 11 p.m. to 1 a.m.
1: Really?
2: And when I got home to the States, I had a lot of gastrointestinal problems, which could be from anything. But I started having personality changes that people at work noticed.
1: Really?
2: And I was the boss. And so they started asking me some questions, and then I realized I had an entity, so I had to do a depossession. But I didn't learn this technique till 9 months later. So.
1: Oh, I know I've worked for some possessed bosses. I know I have. I mean, it's just like the evil comes out in them all of a sudden out of nowhere.
2: Well, that's kind of what road rage is, too. That's a lot of...
1: Okay, now there's another example that unfortunately somewhat refutes what you were saying earlier, that, you know, times are better. The road rage out there is unbelievable. People shoot each other. People, you know, at the very least, fling each other the bird, yell, scream, bump into each other's cars. Terrible things going on out there on the road, and it's getting worse, not better.
2: Well, I didn't say times were better, but I don't think one side is winning. I just think there's a lot of pressure.
1: Well, watch the news.
2: Okay.
1: I'm serious about that. You've got to watch the news. I know that you probably feel that negative energies are reported on the news, and they are, but they're, without question, increasing.
2: Yes, I agree. I do agree with that.
1: Oh.
2: That's why we developed this business.
1: And how's business?
2: It's extraordinary.
1: Booming, huh?
2: Yes. We have a lot of people calling us because their homes aren't selling. And we found some interesting things in the homes that keep them from selling. And one of them is an energy called divorce energy.
1: divorce energy?
2: Mm-hmm. And if people are in a home that had bickering and divorce, even a divorce situation, but
1: yes,
2: constant violence or, you know, negativity,
1: yes,
2: then that's imprinted in the energy of the home. And the next people that move into it are just living in the same energy.
1: That makes sense.
2: And
1: that
2: so,
1: absolutely makes sense.
2: And then by the other token, there's cords. People can be attached to their surroundings, and when they try to sell them, time and time again, we've found out that somebody in the family is holding on to the house.
1: Now see, this goes to a very interesting area. We were talking within the last couple of weeks about a new concept, one I've never thought of before, and that was living ghosts.
2: Mm-hmm.
1: Not,
2: that's like a soul fragment, too.
1: Is it? Mm-hmm. In other words, people have been found to be creaking around on upper floors, opening doors, slamming cabinets, all the poltergeist kind of things that you would think about. But you know what it turns out to be?
2: Mm-hmm.
1: It turns out to be a living ghost. In other words, even though that person is gone, they were there for 10 or 20 or 30 years, and something of them is left in that house, haunting it as a ghost would.
2: Mm-hmm.
1: You've heard of that?
2: Well, we call that soul fragment, but a living ghost would probably be another.
1: A rose by any other name would,
2: yeah,
1: still be slamming,
2: yeah,
1: the cabinets. That's really, really interesting, and I'm trying to figure out exactly what it means with regard to life and death. We think we have ghosts, and I guess we do, of those who have passed, something left, but then there's something left when people are alive, too. So does that take away from the vision that, you know, we've moved somewhere else when we die?
2: Well, mostly that isn't in all the cases, but there are people that do get attached to their belongings and to addictions, you know, and to their bodies. People get attached to their bodies, and that part of them wants to stay. I don't think it's the whole thing. That's just my personal belief.
1: Well, for me, it's radios, and I can tell you after I'm gone, I sure wouldn't want to own any of my radios, because I'm going to be flying around in there for sure.
3: Well, Art, one of the things that we've discovered in so many of the homes that we work with, in fact, I have a great deal of compassion for the new homeowners, because now there's so many divorces that do happen.
1: That's right.
3: That a home that may be 25 years old may have had several families living in it that have actually ended in divorce.
1: Enough to kill two cats, probably.
3: Yeah, well, unfortunately, that's no laughing matter, actually.
1: Yeah.
3: But anyway, the other thing we find is, we, in addition to divorce energy, we find hatred, we find rage, we find terror, we find a multitude of energies, but some emotions, but some of these are very, very, very serious. I feel like, this is the way I feel, I would honestly like to see, for any rental house or any house that's sold, that it would be cleared, because I feel like at least clear the boards so that the next person coming in would be able to move in without having the energies, the resident energies from whoever has lived in it since the time it was constructed. And the other thing that's really interesting to me is occasionally, especially in the South, we find battleground energies on,
1: yes,
3: certain locations.
1: Yes.
3: And these are some of the most intense energies that you can imagine, because you think about it. If people were out there killing each other with all the emotion and anger and all that they have and putting every single bit of themselves into it.
1: Sure.
3: Think about all that emotion that may be there. And when we release that from properties, it is unbelievable as far as the release of those energies.
1: Well, I do believe it. And, you know, a lot of times when you buy a used car, people joke, you know, you're buying somebody else's problems. When you buy a used house, you're saying that you really are, in fact, buying into their specific problems.
3: Absolutely. And think about it. If somebody were into, let's say, very addicted or, you know, drugs and alcohol in a deep way, and they were, gosh only knows what they were into, and think about what they would have been bringing home regularly, There is no telling. You can't believe what we end up seeing and finding in homes that people have moved into. And then they're calling us because they feel weird and they just don't feel right about it.
1: All right, suppose I called you up and I said, look, I've moved into this house and everything's been hellish since I moved in, mm-hmm. including my life and my relationships and just my time in the house. It's not good. The vibes aren't good. Use California phrase.
3: Yeah.
1: Vibes are bad. And uh-huh. so can you help me? Do you have to come to my house?
3: Oh, no. We don't go to anyone's home.
1: You don't?
3: No. We do it all remotely. And we feel, you know, we never go to anyone's home. That's not necessary at all. Now, occasionally...
1: How can you specifically, remotely handle this?
3: Well, you know, it's just like the way prayer works for anyone. Or, you know, people can... That's been proven for many, many years that you can actually create change on the other side of the world by just focusing through your focus and intent.
1: All right. Then here's an opening for me to ask you this. Can you, this is really, I want a good straight answer to this. Can you affect the actions of living human beings?
2: In what way?
1: Can you affect their actions? In other words, could you cause somebody to begin to think something was a good idea, for example?
2: No. Mm-mm. No, because everybody has free will. We can't influence anybody's thinking.
1: Well, there goes my idea with the politicians.
3: Well, the thing is, though, looking at it from another way, though, it is not a bad idea from another way, and that is that if the politicians who have been around shaking everybody's hand up and down the coast and across the world, they need to be cleared more than anyone, because think about, and they probably have the least amount of protection for any of these energies. So their auras are probably shredded. And one of the things we talk about with every person we work with is to make sure that they are aware of strengthening their auras, because that's their major line of protection.
1: And how do you strengthen an aura?
3: Well, one of the ways that you can do that is just by being conscious of it. And what you think about, what you do, actually those are the things, the activities that you actually participate in actually create problems for yourself.
1: Well, I believe in that too.
2: You can use visualization too. You can imagine that you're encased in a bubble of some color.
1: It's like your own personal SDI.
2: Yes, yeah. Prayer increases your vibrations. Meditation increases your vibrations. Positive thinking. Eating fresh, raw foods because they have vibrations. I mean, there's different ways of increasing and strengthening your aura, and at the same time, you're strengthening your immune system.
1: I would rather have a sagging aura than eat lima beans.
3: Well, there are other options besides lima
2: yeah.
3: beans, fortunately. But the other thing is, talking about the homes, we were just talking about the homes, one of the things, Art, that we found is, because we do a lot of work with medical centers, and we've done work with hospitals and places like that, nursing homes, we found that
1: sure.
3: there are probably 3-to-1 ratio, at least or more, on discarnate beings to individuals who are actually in those places.
1: 3-to-1?
3: Yeah, at least. Or more, and many times there are more than that. And so what I really, really would like to see is that people, clear out these energies. Because
1: well, I think if most people are honest with themselves, they know that they don't like the feel of a hospital. They
3: yes.
1: don't like the feel of a nursing home.
3: And there's a reason for that. There is definitely a reason for that, because some of these hospitals or places that have been around, think about all the people who have passed away,
1: yep.
3: all the fragmented souls and all the things that have happened there. And think about it, this. If you had to go to the hospital and you moved into a room where the last person had been, where they were terrified,
1: yes.
3: you know, and had all these emotions that had just been released, and there you walked in trying to be cool, calm, and collected
1: yep.
3: about whatever was happening,
1: yep.
3: it'd be almost impossible.
1: And there's a high likelihood that you're going to be in that environment, right?
3: Very high.
1: So you end up clearing a lot of places like that.
3: Well, actually,
1: Do you have an industrial charge, a personal charge, right, for a clearing? Is there
3: yes.
1: a...
3: Yeah, yes, yeah, we do have a different charge. But the thing is, what we run up against is that the so many of these places are so cost conscious that it's very, very difficult for them to find a way to provide these services. But I believe it'll be like getting your elevator serviced eventually, where you'll expect to have a certificate, where, you know, something's been inspected. I think that people in this country are waking up so fast until they'll realize those energies are there and they won't want their loved ones in those environments.
1: Yeah, it's
3: so,
1: like pay me now or pay me later.
3: Yeah.
1: That advertisement. All right, well, listen, how do people contact you, ladies? I know you have a website, www.earthrelease.com. We've got a link up to you.
3: Oh, good.
1: But what about a phone number if they need your services?
2: Well, it's on the website. We
1: Yeah, I know, but not everybody has a computer.
3: Yeah. Well, our phone number is
1: 904-734-739-0735.
3: Yeah.
2: Now, speaking of the website, we have a quiz on the website so people can figure out if they need a clearing or not and if their business does. And we also have some examples of exercises that people can use to strengthen their aura and to help themselves with these energies.
1: All right. Once again, folks, because I end up usually giving this out later, and then people call offices and we go nuts. So take the number down now. It's area code 904-739-0735. Earth Release is what these gals are. Now, is that number generally a daytime number?
3: Yes.
1: Or can there be emergencies?
3: Well, we deal with crisis, but that is primarily a daytime number. I mean, we of course do get back with people, and we check it frequently.
1: Gotcha. All right, ladies.
2: We have a large clientele on the West Coast.
3: Yeah.
1: The haunted West Coast. Ladies, I've got to go. We're out of time. I want to thank you both.
3: Well, thank you.
1: You both have a good night.
2: Thank you. We've enjoyed it.
1: Good night. The haunted way. I figure the West Coast would have more, huh? Probably in the grid somewhere. Haunted grid.

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1: Good morning, everybody. I'm Art Bell, and we're about to head into open lines. Did you hear the news, top of the hour? More rolling blackouts later today for California. It just continues. The warm weather continues. It's getting warmer. In fact, soon it'll be summertime, and it'll be hot. And you've got to really got to wonder what's going to happen then. All right, we're going to open lines here in a moment. Just a couple of things that I wanted to run by you. Somebody sent this to me, and I thought it was really cute. These are ads that actually have run in newspapers, but ads that should have been proof read. For example, dinner special. Turkey, $2.35. 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Come here first. Wanted, preparer of food, must be dependable like the food business and be willing to get hands dirty. Semi-annual Christmas sale. Semi-annual Christmas sale? Scientists have now discovered that the purring of cats, this is new, folks, is a natural healing mechanism that has helped inspire the myth that they have nine lives. Wounded cats, wild and domestic, purr because it helps their bones and organs to heal and grow stronger, say researchers, who have now analyzed the purring of different feline species. This, they say, explains why cats survive falls from high buildings, why they are said to have nine lives. Exposure to similar sound frequencies is known to improve bone density in humans. So, the old myth about cats having nine lives has a foundation to it. The scientists from the Fauna, F-A-U-N-A, Communications Research Institute, North Carolina, found that between 27 and 44 hertz, a measure of the number of cycles per second, was the dominant frequency for a house cat, and 20 to 50 hertz for the puma, ocelot, cheetah, and others. This reinforces studies confirming that exposure to frequencies of 20 to 50 hertz strengthens human bones and helps them to grow. So there's an old wives' tale with an obvious grain of truth in it. Interesting, huh? I thought so. I've always wondered. It still doesn't exactly tell us where the purr comes from. I don't think that science knows about that. Oh, and by the way, for any hams out there, I know a lot of hams listen to I'm a Ham, W6OBB. Here's something I thought I'd heard of everything under the sun, but in Green Bay, Wisconsin, the Live Wire Group, an amateur radio organization, recorded the first liquid antenna to liquid antenna contact today. Liquid antennas are a new concept developed on the LiveWire group and are currently being experimented with by the group's members. A liquid antenna. Some of them are liquid pumpable to resonant lengths. That's really interesting. And by the way, the liquid contains salt, so it's conductive. And I suppose the more salt, the more conductive. But this really is a new thing under the sun. I had never heard of liquid antennas before, but I have now. Makes a person want to try one. Conductive liquid antennas. That is really wild. All right, anyway, open lines. Whatever you want to talk about is fair game. And let's go east of the Rockies first. You're on the air. Good morning.
2: Hello, Mr. Bell.
1: Hello. Where are you?
2: This is Rick in Lexington, Kentucky.
1: Lexington, all right.
2: Yes, sir. You was talking earlier about George Bush and none of the presidents able to do anything about solar energy.
1: I don't know about able to. I said none of them have done a damn thing, yeah.
2: Well, maybe you should give more consideration to the secret society, because if none of them can do anything, including Carter, maybe somebody else is pulling the strings.
1: I've always wondered about that.
2: Personally, you remember Jim Mars' book, Rule by Secrecy.
1: Yep.
2: I assume you have read it.
1: Oh, yes.
2: Well, what's your thoughts on the secret societies, then?
1: Oh, I don't know. Sometimes I too have thoughts that there are people behind the scenes pulling the strings, but then other days I don't. So I'm not exactly sure what to tell you about that. Some days I really do think it, because things are so screwed up. It just doesn't seem possible that people are acting on semi-logic. You know, they're having their strings yanked, but I don't know. The answer to that is I really don't know. Some days I believe it, some days I don't. Then a lot of people think I'm in a secret society, that I am part of some secret society. And I might be. West to the Rockies, you're on the air. Hello.
3: Hello, Art.
1: Hi.
3: Hi. I was thinking tonight while I was listening to Ginny and Diane that phenomena really are symptoms and symbols providing an opportunity to expand one's awareness about each of our hours most profound relationship, perhaps.
1: Yeah, I guess you could say that. I mean, all things that don't kill you make you stronger, something like that.
3: I think they were missing it, though. So, Art, you are definitely to radio what Fred Bell is to New Age conventions, I think, by this time.
1: I know Fred Bell. I'll take that kindly.
3: Okay, well, have a good evening.
1: All right, you too. See you later. First time caller line, you're on the air. Hello.
4: Yeah, Mr. Bell?
1: Yes.
4: Yeah, hi. I just had a story to tell you about a few encounters I've had with paranormal experiences.
1: Have you now? I don't know if we have time for a few. Pick out your best one.
4: Yeah, I have one ready to go.
1: Go.
4: Okay. It actually happened about 5 years ago.
1: Now talk right into your phone, please.
4: Okay, I'm actually on a cell phone. Sorry about that.
1: Okay.
4: I was 18, just graduated from high school, and I was actually at a friend's house, my dad's friend's house, and I get a little nervous when I tell the story. And she was really big on religion, mostly like a Christian religion.
1: Yeah.
4: And she was going on about the Bible the whole night. And at that time, I was about to go to the Coast Guard in a few months, and I really wasn't into a set religion. So the whole night she was going on about how I should get into a religion. And that night I went to bed in her daughter's room. She was away to college, so they had an extra room. And I actually said prayers for the first time in about probably 6-7 years.
1: Why?
4: Because of what she had been saying kind of, I guess, sunk into me.
1: Scared you?
4: Kind of scared me, yeah. Mm. So in my prayers, I remember asking, you know, if there is a God, if there's some type of higher power, give me a sign while I'm sleeping. Went to sleep about 10 o'clock. About 12:30, 1 o'clock in the morning, I was awakened by all the dogs in the neighborhood barking. And the two dogs they had actually ran all the way through their backyard up to the back window to where I was sleeping and stopped. And basically, I was awakened, but I was in a kind of like a paralysis state, where I couldn't move, but I could hear. And I was sleeping face down with my head in between two pillows.
1: This doesn't sound real godlike.
4: Yeah,
1: I mean, why would God paralyze you?
4: It was definitely a scary feeling. Heart was pounding immediately. Like I said, it was in a paralysis state.
1: Yeah.
4: Head in between both of the pillows, arms resting on two pillows. And both of my arms and hands started shaking back and forth. And the upper part of my torso actually was starting to elevate above the bed.
1: Oh, man.
4: Yeah. And I couldn't move, and I could barely talk. I actually could whisper the word, stop. In the name of Jesus, please stop. As soon as I did that, my body fell back to the bed, and I actually heard the dogs in the neighborhood barking in the opposite direction. I mean, I'm talking like miles down the road.
1: As though something was leaving.
4: Right, exactly.
1: But see, all of this came to you. Why? Because you prayed and asked for a sign from God. So how do you reconcile that?
4: Yeah.
1: What kind of sign is that?
4: Right. I was hoping to ask those ladies the question.
1: Sounds to me like God said, okay, I'm going to paralyze you and have the dogs eat you.
4: Yeah. Yeah. So I wanted to share. I've actually got a lot of other incidents throughout my life. Actually, with extraterrestrials as well.
1: Well, we'll have to hold it to that one. I appreciate the story, but make a person afraid to pray a little bit. You get that kind of an answer. Okay, wild card line, you're on the air. Hello.
5: Wow, I actually got on. Amazing. I'm glad to have 2 hours.
1: What is this with cell phones? Doesn't anybody out there have a damn rig or a telephone anymore?
5: Well, this is supposed to be the high-grade digital, but I'm sorry to say,
1: you should hear
5: closer to the mic.
1: You should hear the echo coming, all the echoes coming back.
5: I'm on a car speakerphone.
1: Oh, turn it off.
5: Okay.
1: Pick up your cell phone.
5: Well, let me just...
1: Sheesh.
5: Can you hear me now?
1: That's better. Now at least we don't have the echo.
5: Well,
1: I was bouncing off your rear mirror or something.
5: Well, it's actually not a moving vehicle. It's an RV parked.
1: Okay, well, same. Anyway.
5: Okay, I wanted to ask in regard to power.
1: Yes.
5: You have batteries that store the energy that your solar collects and your wind collects, right?
1: Yes, that is correct.
5: What kind of batteries are you using?
1: Sealed gel cell batteries, 20-year batteries. Just like the telephone company uses.
5: Lead acid?
1: No, I just said sealed gel cell.
5: So what chemistry? Lead acid, nickel cadmium.
1: You don't know what a gel cell battery is?
5: Yes, there's lots of them. Cadmium is one chemistry. Lead acid is another.
1: Yes, they're not lead acid, or they couldn't be sealed that way.
5: Yes, they can.
1: Well, I guess they could, but still, there would be a danger.
5: Do you have to fully discharge them before you charge them?
1: Yeah. No, these are not that type.
5: Oh, then they're lead acid.
1: Yeah.
5: See, gel is now available in every chemistry, including your cell phones, if they're a good cell phone or not. Lithium ion.
1: Oh, yeah, lithium ions can drive good and bad cell phones.
5: Yeah, but I have to say that I'm at a weak signal strength area right at this moment, and that I was using the car speakerphone adapter to get the higher power, which comes to the 13.8 volts.
1: Yeah, but it also sent an echo. You should have heard the echo of my own voice coming back.
5: Well, I can imagine, because I've played myself a voicemail of the echo just...
1: Oh, see, there you are. It's like torture.
5: Yes. Well, I'm sorry to say. I should have called analog. I could have switched to analog, but I didn't get it in time, and I was so glad to get through.
1: I understand. Anyway, the fact of the matter is...
5: How many watts are you capable at maximum sun of producing solar only?
1: You mean just direct charge to the batteries?
5: Yes.
1: I can produce about 4 kilowatts.
5: 4,000 watts
1: on
5: direct sun aimed perpendicular?
1: Yes.
5: 4,000 watts?
1: 4,000 watts, yes.
5: Where you are, you probably get that 4 hours a day.
1: Well, it depends. No, I get, I'll tell you, I get that from about, I go out there and I watch it, and I get that from about 9:30 at this time of year. We're about to change next week, you know, we'll have daylight savings time, but to about 3:45, 4 o'clock, something like that.
5: Oh, so we're talking, say, 7 hours.
1: Yeah.
5: So even more as the summer goes on.
1: Obviously, yes.
5: Unless you get hit by a global superstorm.
1: All right, sir. I appreciate your call. East of the Rockies, you're on the air. Hi.
6: Yeah, Art.
1: West of the Rockies, call toll-free, 1-800-618-8255. No, see, I got to chop that out. I can't let you put your call letters on the air because that would identify where you live and all the rest of that. So we don't do that. You're a ham. Let's put it that way. And you're where?
6: Okay, located northwest Pennsylvania.
1: Yes, sir.
6: Okay, I've sent you a couple of pictures, some facts. some information about an anomaly that I have found over east of Dayton, Ohio. And you gave me your home address where I sent pictures to. And last time I talked to you, you said you did not receive them.
1: No, and but however, we've gone through the mail. I now have a mountain of mail in my living room to go through. Literally a mountain of mail. So it's in there.
6: Well, actually, this was probably last July.
1: Oh, God.
6: That was
1: in that case, you're right. I don't have it.
6: That was delivered supposedly by FedEx overnight.
1: Hmm.
6: And
1: what was the anomaly?
6: The anomaly was a thing that you announced from a fax from a couple of gentlemen that were in Dayton, Ohio, a couple of college students that said that they were seeing a wagon wheel in the sky. And I have...
1: I don't remember that.
6: Well, it was on the air. You announced it. And
1: yeah, that's entirely possible.
6: And
1: it's closing in on me, sir. I'm forgetting things.
6: Well, I do have photographs of that. And in the meantime, I have contacted pretty much every credible scientist on the face of this earth that can so far not tell me what I have here.
1: What do they say?
6: That either they do not know what I have or cannot tell me what I have or will not tell me what I have.
1: Well, I probably would have called out wagon wheel in the sky pictures for sure, so... You know, I don't remember what you... The first thing you were talking about, and I definitely don't remember seeing wagon wheel in the sky pictures, so... All I can say is I guess you're going to have to try it one more time.
6: Well, I've emailed you quite numerous times.
1: You can send the photos in email?
6: Oh, yeah. Yes.
1: Okay, do it again then, and put wagon wheel in the header. You know where it says subject? Just put wagon wheel pics, all right?
6: Okay.
1: And I'll look for them. ArtBell@Mindspring.com. West of the Rockies, you're on the air. Hello.
7: Hello, Art. This is Larry in Seattle.
1: Yes, Larry.
7: Hey, I just attended a seminar with Dr. Scott Pearl. Eric Scott Pearl?
1: Yes.
7: He was on your radio show here several months ago.
1: Yes, he was.
7: And it would be great if you had him back on. What a phenomenal experience that was.
1: And what did you see him do?
7: Well, I met a fellow that 30 days prior to the seminar was terminal cancer in a wheelchair, and... the doctors were checking him out, and I spoke to him, shook his hand, and talked to him.
1: And you saw him healed?
7: I didn't see him healed. I saw the results of him. I talked to him personally.
1: And well, I'll tell you, that's why I had him on, because I don't rule out the fact that people can heal other people. I believe that there are people who can heal. I don't exactly know what it is, where the power comes from, or anything else. And a lot of them are not necessarily at all religious people. They just seem to have the power to heal. Their hands will heat up. The person being healed will feel the heat. They'll actually feel the healing take place. It does seem to be true. And he is one of the ones that seems to be real. So I don't know what to tell you.
7: Well, he's also showing other people how to do this, and it's remarkable because it's the people that were involved in the seminar, I've been in contact with them, and they're starting to get results, too. Probably not as dramatic as Dr. Pearl, but...
1: No. Well, I will... All right, I'll tell you what. I will consider having him back on. I still have the contact information for Dr. Pearl, so I will definitely... By the way, if you want to see some uplifting spirits, check out the picture of the XFL cheerleaders that I put on my website. It's still there under What's New. I like the XFL. In fact, I've got a few words I want to say about the XFL in a few moments. But if you'll check out that picture, you will find many pretty women. I'm Art Bell. This is Coast to Coast AM. Stay right where you are.

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1: By the way, speaking of women named Brandy, a blonde woman named Brandy finds herself in dire trouble. Her business has gone bust and she's in serious financial straits. In fact, Brandy's so desperate that she decides to ask God for help. She begins to pray, God, please help me. I've lost my business, and if I don't get some money, I'm going to lose my house as well. Please let me win the lotto. Lotto night comes, somebody else wins. Brandy again prays, God, please let me win the lotto. I've lost my business, my house, and I'm going to lose my car as well. Lotto night comes, and Brandy still has no luck. Once again, she prays, my God, why have you forsaken me? I've lost my business, my house, and my car. My children are starving. I don't often ask you for help, and I've always been a good servant to you. Please, just let me win this lotto just this one time so I can get my life back in order. Suddenly, there's a blinding flash of light. The heavens open, and Brandy is confronted by the voice of God himself. Brandy, work with me on this. Buy a ticket. All right, as many of you know, I am a football fan. I like the NFL, and I like the XFL. And I think I'll make my request for the NFL first. Number one, I think the Raiders deserve a new stadium. I wanted to say that. Number two, I wanted to say that I need a new Raiders cheerleaders calendar. Last year, the Raiders cheerleaders signed a calendar for me and sent it to me. And my year has run out. And I need a new one. God, they've got great-looking cheerleaders. Plus, I love the Raiders. So, if anybody out there has control of cheerleader calendars, I really want one of those. Really want one for this year. Having said that, I'll probably now erase the possibility of my getting one. I'm a fan of football, and that includes the XFL. And I think the XFL, I just wanted to say this, is getting a really rotten... And they're getting it from the sports media. They're either being ignored or attacked by the sports media. Bob Costas on HBO the other day just really tore into Vince McMahon. I thought really unfairly. I'll tell you, I bought season tickets to the Outlaws here in Las Vegas, and I go to their games, and that's how I got the cheerleader picture. And they're playing good football. They are playing their little hearts out. And aside from the, you know, the flash that the XFL is putting on it, when you get right down to the game, it's good football. And I think that the XFL is being treated unfairly by the whole reporting sport. You don't even see CNN doing, they don't even give the game scores. I mean, they're really being ignored. Now, some of it may be their own doing. They came out pretty hard against the NFL when they opened up. I've noticed they've lightened up on that. It's a good thing. They don't need a war. Football is good. And if the XFL succeeds, it is not going to hurt the NFL. It's just going to mean that football fans have more football to watch. And I say again, these guys are playing their hearts out. They're really playing good football, and it's getting better all the time. So I hope the public gives it another chance. Some sports writer back in Ohio somewhere, I can't remember where it was, wrote this article saying he knew that the XFL was going to fail when Art Bell said he liked it. Which I thought, how can you get a cheaper shot than that? How can you possibly get a cheaper shot than that? Anyway, for what it's worth, these guys are playing good football. So if you haven't been back for a while, go back and check out the XFL again. It's good, pure football with a few changes that, by the way, I think the NFL might want to consider. Like the human coin toss. East of the Rockies, you're on the air. Hi.
2: Good morning.
3: Good morning to you.
2: How comforting it is to be hearing your dulcet tones again.
3: Well, thank you. Where are you?
2: I'm on the Chesapeake Bay, and I'm listening to you on 84 WHAS, Kentuckiana.
3: Oh, that radio station just goes everywhere.
2: It's so nice and sharp and clear.
3: That's WHAS Louisville, 50,000 circular watts.
2: It's absolutely a beautiful signal all night long.
3: Yes, sir.
2: Anyway, I can't solve the California energy problem, but I do have some interesting news about the lima beans.
3: Oh.
2: I hated lima beans, dry, hard, dusty, flavorless, like eating crayons and chalk.
3: It is like chalk, yeah.
2: Until I met my future wife-to-be, and her mother made lima beans, and I expected the same horrible thing, and I found something that was totally different. The best thing I can say about them is that it didn't even taste like lima beans.
3: Well, what does she do? Irradiate them?
2: She cooked them in a big pot with a big hunk of meat, like a roast or a ham or a leg of lamb.
3: Yeah.
2: Boil them for about 4 hours. And
3: in other words, boil the lima bean out of it.
2: Until it's, well, yeah, and it picks up the flavor of the bean. It's real soft and smooth, melts in your mouth, put some butter on that. It's not healthy at all. No vitamins, but boy, it doesn't taste like lima beans.
3: Well, yeah, but see, there you are. It's not healthy at all. It's not like eating raw lima beans.
2: No, I think they can probably try and use some alternative fuel out of that.
3: Try and imagine a raw lima bean covered with chocolate.
2: That's hideous.
3: That's hideous, is right. Dr. Lorraine Day sent me a whole box full of chocolate-covered lima beans.
2: Oh, ain't she thoughtful? That girl loves you.
3: Yeah, I know. All right, sir, thank you.
2: Thanks, good night.
3: Yeah, take care. Lima beans, chocolate covered. If you look at the webcam photo, you'll see me holding up my box of chocolate covered lima beans with a specially made box from Dr. Day. West of the Rockies, you're on the air. Hello.
4: Hi, Art.
3: Hi.
4: How are you?
3: Okay.
4: Are you fed up with hearing things about red eyes at all?
3: No.
4: I wanted to tell you something happened. It's been a few years, but I was walking to this little newspaper job one time. Oh, by the way, I'm in Portland.
3: Portland?
4: Yeah.
3: Okay.
4: I just wanted to tell you about what happened here.
3: What happened?
4: Well, I was walking down the road at about 1 in the morning, and now there's a bunch of condos and stuff built there, but it used to be a big pasture. And then walking down the road there about between midnight and 1 in the morning, and there are a couple of glowing red eyes out in the middle of this pasture.
3: Glowing red eyes in the middle of a pasture.
4: And this thing was growling at me, and I just about freaked out. And
3: what'd you do?
4: I walked away very, very slow. I couldn't move fast. I still think about it, and I can remember it like yesterday.
3: Well, at least this is somewhat better than the story I had. Usually I get, well, I was really curious, so I went out into the pasture.
4: Not me.
3: See what the red eyes were.
4: I kept walking. I didn't get free. I don't know. It was not like I could run. I didn't even want to run. I just walked and kept walking and walking and walking. I did not look back.
3: Any idiot knows that glowing red eyes are bad.
4: Oh, this thing was just evil. I mean, there was a growl to it, too. It looked like a hump of just what I could see against the... It was real late night, you know, it was dark, and it was by the fence. It looked like a hump, like a pile of something with eyes in it. It was
3: probably
4: really,
3: was a pile of something with eyes in it.
4: Something that I didn't hang out to find out.
3: Now, I don't like glowing red eyes, sir, and I appreciate the story. And I also appreciate the fact that you walked away. By the way, here's a 2051 headline. Dick Clark to host 2051 New Year's Eve celebration in Times Square. First time caller line, you're on the air.
5: Yes, you know, I was listening to, from Park City, Utah, off the internet.
3: Really?
5: And you had a caller just... not too long ago that was talking about Dayton, Ohio. I'm originally from Dayton, Ohio.
3: Oh, he was the one talking about the wagon wheel, right?
5: Yeah, and...
3: You know,
5: it
3: occurred to me that he said that was in June or July.
5: Well...
3: And June or July, sir. I wasn't on the air in June or July.
5: No, I'm glad you're back.
3: I couldn't remember it, and now I know why, because it wasn't me.
5: Right. I've been probably listening for a few years, and this is probably the first time I ever called, only because... When he mentioned that, my brother had mentioned to me something. I'm a very scientific person, a metallurgist from Wright State University, and I'm pretty tactile, pretty scientific. I have to see it, touch it, feel it.
3: That's me too.
5: And my brother had mentioned that there's a campground not too far from Dayton. I think it's southeast. I'm not sure. It's called Fort Ancient. It's or Camp Kern, actually. And it's near an old Indian burial, because that's where the Miamisburg Indians, the mound builders, are all in that area. But the only reason I wanted to call is because he had mentioned that he had seen something late into the night very similar about that. And I realized that you've got Wright Patt Air Force Base right there.
3: That's
5: Project
3: true.
5: Blue Book,
3: all
5: the things from the 70s. And that's where a lot of experimental airplanes are probably being used. I used to work on the base as a citizen, so I never would be able to get into any of those, you know, neat little areas. But I wouldn't doubt it if it was something military, especially with Wright Patt Air Force Base just being right there near Dayton, Ohio.
3: Yeah, but a wagon wheel?
5: God only knows. Like I said, I'm a touch it, feel it kind of guy. My brother said that he'd seen that, and this was probably about 10 years ago, 10 or 12 years ago.
3: Mm.
5: He was quite younger, and I asked him. First thing I asked him was, were you drinking? Were you on drugs? And,
3: sure.
5: You know, of course not. Middle of the night, and he had mentioned different colors. And so I don't know if he said wagon wheel, but when that caller said wagon wheel, that just that really rang a bell.
3: Well, hopefully the caller will send these photographs to me and I'll get it on.
5: It'd be interesting.
3: Yeah, I appreciate your cooperation. Thank you.
5: Oh, you bet.
3: All right, take care. From Reuters News, a Ghanaian man was shot to death by a fellow villager while testing a magic spell designed to make him bulletproof, according to the official Ghana news agency. Alarigba Abima, 23, and around 15 other men from Lambu village, northeast of Ghana, had asked a juju man, or witch doctor, if you will, to make them invisible to bullets. After smearing his body with a concoction of herbs every day for 2 solid weeks, our nomination for, no doubt he's going to be a nominee for a Darwin Award, volunteered to be shot to check and see if the spell had worked. One of the others fetched a rifle and shot him. He died instantly from a single bullet wound. First time caller line, you're on the air.
6: Hey, Art, how you doing?
3: I'm doing all right, sir.
6: Great. This is Dave in North Carolina.
3: Yes, sir.
6: First caller to you, but I have called before when Ian was on.
3: Yes.
6: Does that qualify me to use 800 numbers now?
3: Well, it qualifies you to be using the first time caller line for me, but then after this, you will have to revert to the 800 lines.
6: Oh, very good. Okay, just wanted to go by the rules properly. And
3: thank
6: all
3: you.
6: That. Yeah.
3: Thank you. So few have regard for the rules these days.
6: Yeah. Well, I'm a fellow ham, and of course, I enjoy that with you sometime when that might be feasible.
3: 10 meter FM, 29.6.
6: Okay.
3: That's where I go.
6: Very great. We'll try to work you sometime. Also, I'm a retired airline pilot.
3: Ah.
6: And, Yeah. Interesting life. Very interesting.
3: Well, how many years did you fly?
6: Almost 30.
3: 30 years.
6: Right.
3: What kind of aircraft?
6: The Boeing 767, the 757, the Boeing 727,
3: mm-hmm.
6: the 737.
3: Boy, you really did fly a lot, didn't you?
6: Oh, man, yeah. The YS-11, the Fairchild FH-227, the F-27,
3: oh,
6: the Martin 404, and the DC-3.
3: Wow. And for a total of how many hours, probably?
6: Oh, right at 24,000, 25,000.
3: Mm-hmm.
6: Somewhere along there. So I've had a lot of sky time.
3: You see anything?
6: Well, years ago, when radar wasn't quite as good as it is today, we used to have a few reports, you know, when we were solid IFR, of what we have contributed to phantom targets. ATC may say, well, do you see anything off your left wing at,
3: right.
6: You know, maybe 3 miles or something, and we wouldn't. But, of course, it was IFR, so you couldn't see 3 miles. And if it was there, we wouldn't see it. But back in those days, the older radars, sometimes you would get a phantom target beside you.
3: That's so. All you think it was. You never really saw anything you could not explain.
6: Oh, I imagine, yes. Probably.
3: Oh, you did?
6: Yeah, but nothing that I would, you know, be concerned over. And you put that many years and that much time in the sky, you're going to see a few things from time to time anyway that you'll never really quite be able to identify, but nothing that was ever alarming or alerting. So And with the sophisticated equipment that we had on the 767, you know, TCAS, things of that nature that would register other airplanes along your path.
3: Yeah, but isn't it, with modern aircraft, in a way, isn't it less likely to be seen on radar because you're using transponders? For the most part, radar is a backup to the transponders. You're using, as you mentioned, TCAS and other warning systems, proximity warning systems, and so forth and so on. Isn't that less likely to see something than the old radar?
6: Actually, the new radar, being a digital radar, yes, it is less likely. It looks more for a digital or for a encoded return than it actually does a physical reflection.
3: That's what I thought, yeah.
6: Yeah, so, you know, TCAS and other devices of that nature, it likes digital responses more than it does just core targets.
3: Uh-huh.
6: So, anyhow, try to really nail something down with the new equipment versus the old equipment, and considering the technology change, right now I would have to give a little bit more thought as to whether I really could think back and say I saw anything that was very disturbing. But what I did see,
3: Since
6: how we're all concerned about the energy crunch, back in the 70s I used to fly the New York route for, a year or two or three, regular. And when we had what I call the phony fuel crunch, where there was supposed to be no more fuel in the world.
3: Talking about in the 70s?
6: Yeah. You know, I would be letting down.
3: Well, it wasn't that there was no more fuel in the world.
6: Right.
3: They were ticked off at us and they cut us off.
6: Yeah, Art, I'll tell you.
7: 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And now, Art Bell.

0: 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And now, Art Bell.
1: You. And there's still all kinds of price manipulation going on, and there's still oil out there. And yes, we can go to Anwar, and perhaps should, and drill. They've done it safely on the North Slope. I don't see why they cannot at Anwar as well. But what I'm angry about is the fact that at the same time we're doing these short-term things, we're not even talking about the long term, even talking about the future. And if our leaders have any responsibility at all, it's to be concerned about our future. That's what leadership is. Look ahead. And if you see a problem, deal with it now. Be a leader. West of the Rockies, you're on the air. Hello.
2: Yes, Art.
1: That's me. Turn off your radio, please.
2: It is off, sir.
1: Thank you.
2: Yeah, this is Don in Hillsboro, Oregon, about 20 miles west of Portland.
1: Yes, Don.
2: And I was just calling about Dr. Jonathan Reed you had on the other night.
1: Yes.
2: About the alien in the freezer.
1: Yes.
2: The scream that the alien let out, doesn't that sound to you a lot like the scream that Bigfoot lets out?
1: Yes. Not exactly the same, but the high, screechy, incredible, bone-chilling scream is somewhat similar, yes?
2: Right. And when I heard that, it was more of a muffled sound, but the scream you had of the Bigfoot, my gosh, that sounded exactly like this, like that scream.
1: Yeah, they were close.
2: And another thing I was wondering about, you remember Steve that used to call in a long time ago when you were on before you went off?
1: Time Traveler Steve?
2: Yeah.
1: Yes.
2: I thought he was pretty interesting, talking about the Commandant and how Kennedy was killed and stuff. Do you think he really knew anything, or what's your opinion on that?
1: I don't know. I that's an honest answer. I don't know whether he really knew anything. I'm sure that if we do a Time Traveler night, Steve will pop up.
2: Yeah, because the things he said, I mean, he didn't even stop to think about them. They were just popped right off his head, you know, just right now. Everything just...
1: Yeah, I agree with you. So either, you know, either on the one hand, he really was giving us information he knew about and was just able to give it, either that or he rehearsed like crazy.
2: Right.
1: One of the two.
2: Okay. Just one other quick thing. I know you could probably got to go now for
1: a break.
2: Yeah,
1: we got a break coming.
2: Okay. Everybody I talked to about the chemtrails,
1: yes,
2: they don't have time to listen to the tapes. They're not interested. They don't have time. Nobody has time anymore.
1: Well,
2: isn't that strange?
1: Yes, it is, and they better make time because it's a happening.

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1: From the high desert and the great American Southwest, I bid you all good evening or good morning, depending on your time zone. Prolific as they are in our coverage area, from the Tahitian and Hawaiian island chains in the west all the way east to the U.S. Virgin Islands, south well into South America, north all the way to the pole, and worldwide on the internet, ye olde internet, courtesy of AudioNet in Dallas. Thank you, folks. This is Coast to Coast AM. I'm Art Bell. And we are now on Mars. Soon, we are due to go to Saturn with a mission called Cassini. It'll be a four-year close-up study of the Saturn system, including the planet's atmosphere and magnetic field, the rings, and several moons. The mission represents a rare opportunity to gain significant insights into major scientific questions about the creation of the solar system and the conditions that led to life here on Earth. In addition to a host of questions specific to the Saturn system, as the best instrumented probe ever to be sent to another planet, Cassini will produce the most complete information about a planet system ever obtained. That is the upside. My guest coming up in a moment, Carl Grossman, has what may be the downside, at least certainly something that we should all be aware of. Just wait until you hear what it is. Well, all right, I have experienced victory over my computer. And I, again tonight, like my computer. Last night I had the tri-studio cams off. You know, we have three cameras here that take photographs of me as we do the program. And I may be soon adding a fourth that will be out of doors. I'm working on that now. Yesterday I had a computer torn totally apart in here, and it was so messy I was embarrassed to have it on. So I finally got everything whooped, and the studio cam is back on live tonight. So if you go to the website, you can take a look-see. That is www.artbell.com. We're on Mars. We're talking about going to Saturn. And now comes Carl Grossman. Carl Grossman has for 30 years specialized in investigative reporting on environmental and energy issues, for which he has received the George Polk Award, among many other honors. He is a full professor of journalism at the State University of New York College at Old Westbury, where he is the coordinator of the college's media and communications department. Books he has authored include Power Crazy, Cover Up What You Are Not Supposed to Know About Nuclear Power, and the forthcoming The Wrong Stuff, The Space Program's Nuclear Threat to Our Planet. Articles by Grossman on environmental and energy issues have appeared in The New York Times, Newsday, The Nation, Mother Jones, The Village Voice, The Globe, The Philadelphia Inquirer, Environmental Action, Extra, The Boston Phoenix, The San Francisco Bay Guardian, The Crisis, Common Cause Magazine, and so forth and so on. He is Program Director and Vice President of EnviroVideo, which is a New York-based company that produces environmental television documentary and news programming. He hosted, wrote, and co-produced EnviroVideo's documentary, Nukes in Space, The Nuclearization and Weaponization of the Heavens. Wait a minute, we don't have weapons up there, do we? Which received the gold medal at the World Fest Houston International Film Festival and 3 Mile Island Revisited, which was, which, by the way, received the silver medal at the World Fest Festival. Among the courses he teaches at the State University of New York College at Old Westbury are environmental journalism, investigative reporting, and politics of media. He lectures widely on environmental and energy issues. Here is Carl Grossman. Carl, welcome to the program.
2: A pleasure, Art.
1: I read you a little ditty there on the upside of why go to Saturn. It is subtitled New Knowledge. In other words, here we have an opportunity to explore a planet which will bring us much information about our own beginnings, I suppose. And that's highlighted by the fact we're on Mars now with Sojourner and Rover, and we're getting all these photographs back showing all these cool rocks. Now, it is the Cassini mission, I believe, that will go to Saturn, correct?
2: Yes.
1: Uh-huh. So why not go to Saturn? Look at all the wonderful world of information we know about Mars now. A great flood, Barnacle Bill the Rock. Let's see, what else do we know? There's quartz, a lot of quartz on Mars, and it's very Earth-like. So we are learning things about Mars. And when is Cassini due to launch?
2: October 6th of this year.
1: Okay. What are your concerns?
2: Well, I have no problem whatsoever with the space program. I don't think there's anybody on Earth who saw the pictures from Mars in the last several days who wasn't thrilled. I mean, it's just wonderful. It's just terrific. But the issue to me is, let's explore space safely. Let's not do it in a way that a portion of life on Earth might be destroyed in the process. And my concern has to do with the use of nuclear technology for various space devices and the possibility of some of the nuclear poisons, the radionuclides involved, being dispersed and affecting people and other life back here on Earth.
1: Here on Earth. Well, that is a good concern. What exactly is going to be on the Cassini mission that concerns you?
2: Well, they're going to get electricity. This isn't power, electricity, from plutonium. In fact, an isotope of plutonium, which is extraordinarily toxic, not the plutonium-239 that most people are familiar with, stuff that atomic bombs use as fuel or
1: right.
2: is built up in nuclear plants. But the fuel, it's a plutonium oxide. Primarily what it's composed of is plutonium-238, which is 280 times more radioactive than 239. And they're using this in what are called radioisotope thermoelectric generators, three of them on Cassini, to produce a very modest amount of electricity, 745 watts on an average, for the instruments on Cassini. We could have a problem on launch. They're going to...
1: What kind of vehicle are they using? Is it a Saturn IV?
2: No, it's a Titan IV. Either the Saturns were from the old Apollo program.
1: Of course, you're right. Yes.
2: Unfortunately, they're not building them. In fact, there's some thinking that if they had a bigger rocket like the old Saturn, they might be able to avoid. There's a flyby scheme, which is of the greatest concern on Cassini. But they can use a Titan IV, and the Titan IV doesn't have 100% record of good launches. In fact, in 1993. At the Vandenberg Air Force Base, there was a launch of a Titan IV, which went haywire 101 seconds after launch, blew a spy satellite system to smithereens. 19 launches of Titan IVs, this one very serious accident, so it's about, one out of 19 is about a 5% failure rate. If the Titan IV carrying Cassini blows on October 6th, if they go ahead with this launch, there is a possibility of some of the plutonium being released, particularly if a hard surface is struck by some of the modules containing the plutonium, and a possibility of a dispersal thus in the neighboring communities.
1: How much plutonium oxide 238 will be on it?
2: It's 72.3 pounds,
1: ooh,
2: which is more plutonium fuel. We've flown, at this point, 25 plutonium fuel. The U.S. has 25 plutonium fuel space shots, and this is the most plutonium, the 72 pounds, than has ever been put on a space device.
1: All right. There is some plan Now, I'm not quite clear on what they're going to do. There are two concerns. One is the launch itself.
2: Right.
1: And I understand that. The other concern, though, somehow, are they coming back to Earth, or are they going to use Earth as a slingshot effect to head out towards Saturn, or what's the deal?
2: Well, kind of both are. They're coming back, as they said in that old movie. The plutonium, as I say, isn't being used for propulsion. The Cassini probe is to be propelled in space by a very conventionally powered rocket, a Centaur rocket,
1: right,
2: chemically fueled. Now, it doesn't have the power to get the Cassini probe directly from Earth to its final destination, which is Saturn and Saturn's moons, particularly Titan.
1: Okay.
2: And thus, NASA has devised a scheme, a flyby scheme, where a gravity assist maneuver, that's what NASA calls it, in which Cassini will be sent, instead of to Saturn first off, to Venus, and it's going to circle Venus twice and pick up a little velocity because of Venus's gravity, and then in 1999, in August of 1999, it's to become hurtling back at the Earth for a flyby to make use of Earth's gravity. It's to come in at 42,300 miles an hour, and it's to be, the original plan was for it to be 312 miles high. Now there's some discussion by NASA putting it up a little higher, 500 miles high. But in any case, this thing is going to whip in at essentially 300 to 500 miles high. And if there is a miscalculation, if there is a problem, if there's an accident, if they happen all the time in space. Just look at the Mir space station event just last week, or, of course, the Challenger accident. But if there is a mishap and this thing doesn't whip in at that right altitude.
1: If it would re-enter the Earth's atmosphere at 42,000 miles an hour.
2: Yeah. Well, if it did that and the Earth's atmosphere is 75 miles high, so we're not talking much of a margin of error. It's not coming in at 20,000 miles high. It's coming in just a few hundred miles high.
1: Mm-hmm.
2: It would disintegrate. And a good portion, and this NASA admits, they don't admit it in their PR. Their PR, they keep talking about these modules being like bank vaults, and they have quite a PR operation. But in fact, if you look at the environmental impact statement, which can be obtained from NASA, the final environmental impact statement for the Cassini mission, what it says, and I'm reading right here from page 4-51, for all the reentry cases studied, about 32 to 34% of the fuel from the three RTGs, those are the radioisotope thermoelectric generators, is expected to be released at high altitude. Now, this is the real worrisome thing. The fraction of the fuel particles released during the reentry, estimated to be reduced to vapor or respirable particles, ranges from 66% for very shallow reentries to about 20% for steep reentries. And the problem with plutonium is that if it becomes a dust and people breathe in that dust or vapor,
1: I know that's very bad.
2: It's horrendous. Plutonium has been described over and over again as the most toxic substance known, and it's the most toxic. It's the most lethal if it's not water soluble. And if a person just breathes in that microscopic pin dot, even smaller than a pin dot, of plutonium, lodges in the lung. It doesn't wash out. It irradiates that portion of the lung, and the impact can easily be lung cancer. So you're talking here about. Here's NASA admitting others, including a whistleblower at NASA who formerly with NASA, 30 years with NASA, who I've interviewed at length, Alan Cohn. He says he doesn't expect 32 to 34% of the plutonium being released. He says 100% is more like it. But in any case, even NASA is emitting pounds of plutonium. And then it goes on in the environmental impact statement in terms of how many people on the planet could be affected.
1: How many?
2: Well, this is page 476. Let me just read it, because otherwise people wouldn't believe it. In the unlikely event an inadvertent reentry occurred,
1: right,
2: approximately 5 billion, that's with a B, of the estimated 7 to 8 billion world population at the time could receive 99% or more of the radiation exposure. Now, let me hasten to say that NASA then goes on to say that this is going to mean only 2,300 fatal cancers. I don't know only, but they say 2,300 fatal cancers. But I've had this NASA data looked over by a variety of independent scientists, and they project fatalities far above 2,000. They go anywhere from Dr. John Gottman, University of California, professor emeritus, who was with the Manhattan Project, isolated some of the first usable portions of pieces of plutonium during the war, a giant in the field, an MD, PhD. He says you're looking more at perhaps a million deaths, 900,000 to a million. Dr. Ernest Sternglass, professor emeritus, radiological physics, University of Pittsburgh School of Medicine, he speaks about 10 to 40 million deaths if this plutonium all gets out. And again, that goes back to my concern, you know, is going to Saturn is wonderful. It would be like the Mars mission. We'd learn a lot. But do we want this kind of catastrophe to occur, particularly if it's not necessary?
1: All right, well, here's what I've heard, and this is the next point that we should talk about. As you mentioned, they say that they're in bank vault-like conditions. Frankly, I live out here in the desert adjacent to the area where they're going to be putting all this really nasty stuff that's supposed to be taken care of, will be custodial appearance for it for tens of thousands of years. So I have a lot of concern about this sort of thing. But, you know, they run advertisements here in Nevada showing these casks that they're going to be keeping this high-level waste in, and they show them dropped from helicopters, they show them dropped out of the back of trucks, they show them in collisions with trucks, and they've done everything but have a woman with high heels kick them. And, you know, trying to convince us that these things are safe. Now, I would imagine with 72.3 pounds of plutonium oxide, which might do what you just described, they would indeed have this in a very, very safe container that would withstand any kind of reentry, right?
2: No. I mean, it would be great if that was, you know, if that was the situation. But they're not. I'm a journalist. I'm a reporter, and I frankly don't believe the PR spin, particularly in investigative reporting. You kind of stay away from the PR characters. You really want people who, often whistleblowers, people from the inside.
1: Sure.
2: The actual documents. And here, Dr. Horst Pola, he's a gentleman. He worked 22 years for NASA contractors at the Kennedy Space Center. And here's the way he describes the shielding of this plutonium on Cassini. Fingernail thin. It's a joke. The so-called shielding, says Pola, this is from a statement, consists of an iridium alloy shell with a thickness of 0.022 inches or 3/128 of an inch.
1: Oh, wait a minute. I wouldn't keep my money in that.
2: Well, it's sure not a bank vault. That was bank vaults. Willie Sutton would have ended up to be a multi-billionaire.
1: All right, listen. Oh, my. Carl, hold on. We're at the bottom of the hour, and we'll be right back.
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1: Imagine 72.3 pounds of plutonium oxide coming back at Earth like a bullet at 42,000 miles an hour, somewhere between 200 and 500 miles above Earth, to slingshot it towards Saturn. Now, I'm sure that NASA would tell us nothing can go wrong, and in effect they are telling us that. But even should it go wrong, they're telling us that they've got this stuff in bank vault-like conditions, right? So we're going to once again lay out these bank vault-like conditions for you in a moment. Listen, tomorrow night, John Kirby is going to be here at the beginning of the program, and he will bring with him some interviews that I think you're going to be very interested in. Walter Hout, who was the base PR officer at Roswell. Frank Kaufman, one of the men in charge of the cleanup at Roswell, will be interviewed. He'll play a very historic audio tape of Jesse Marcel Sr., now of course passed on, calling his son, Jesse Marcel Jr., whom I've interviewed on this program. And you're going to hear a lot of very interesting stuff, like Major Edwin Easley from the 509th Bomb Group, Provost Marshal, saying that he still can't talk about the incident because he's still sworn to secrecy. Colonel Thomas DuBose, Chief of Staff of the 8th Air Force, saying the balloon story was indeed a cover story to keep the press off General Ramey's back. So that should be a very interesting program. That's tomorrow night, John Kirby. All right, we will get back to our plutonium friend, Carl Grossman, in just a moment. Now back to Carl Grossman. Carl, you're where, in New York?
2: I am, in New York.
1: Okay. All right, let us now again discuss the bank vault conditions that this 72.3 pounds of plutonium is going to be encased in, so that should it come flying back, why, they will simply go to wherever this bank vault falls and pick it up intact and take it away safely, right?
2: Well, that's what they would, the impression that the PR people from NASA will like to lead.
1: Mm.
2: But as I say, Polar, and indeed he wrote a letter when he's on the draft environmental impact statement for Cassini, where he goes through these measurements, and I should just perhaps add, it starts off with the 0.02 inches or 3/128 of an inch of iridium, and then it's followed, he notes, by two graphite shells, each less than a quarter inch thick, insulating foil, and finally a 1/16 inch thin aluminum. And, you know, he says this is not hardly shielding at all. This isn't heavily shielded. And he goes on and on about there's the possibility here for, as he describes it, Dr. Polar, the mother of all accidents, if the plutonium gets out. And
1: all right, let's examine the facts. You described the shielding.
2: Right.
1: What exactly would that really withstand? What do we know?
2: It wouldn't withstand much. It wouldn't withstand a serious flyby accident where the thing would be coming in at 42,000 miles an hour. The that reentry scenario would, and again, NASA admits, would break up the modules containing the plutonium. And
1: oh, they do admit that.
2: Oh yeah, yeah. It's you know, for all reentry cases studied, says the environmental impact statement, 32 to 34% of the fuel is expected to be released at high altitude, and it goes on that a substantial amount of that could end up as vapor or respirable particles. Also, if this stuff hits a rock, I mean, if it falls down on the cement of the Cape Canaveral Air Station, where the launch is supposed to occur on October 6th in an accident, the cement will bust open this stuff. If it falls down, in fact, the routing of Cassini is first the launch from Florida, then what they do is fly it over Africa. I mean, first the ocean, of course, then Africa.
1: Right.
2: And they admit in the environmental impact statement, if there's an accident and the stuff, these modules fall on Africa, if they hit rocks on Africa, the plutonium gets out. And the next big concern is the flyby. So, no, these are not bank vaults whatsoever. It's iridium is a very strong metal, of course, but we're talking here about a very, very strong likelihood of rupture in all these various cases. What NASA has going for it, I suppose, is the claim, and this is the basic defense, the likelihood, the probability of a catastrophic accident dispersing this plutonium.
1: Slim.
2: That's very small. Now,
1: do you argue with their stats? I mean, let us discuss, for example, the Titan IV launch history. There you can calculate, based on the number of launches, what the chances are that this one would blow up.
2: Yes.
1: And what are the chances? On all the Titan IVs we've launched, how many have blown up?
2: Well, it's a little under. I mean, there were Titan IIIs, and, you know, through all the Titan record is, about 4%, 5% of failure. With chemically fueled rockets, I mean, you get into that kind of failure rate of a few percent. So, you know, we know there's a certain risk.
1: Okay.
2: On the flyby, though, I don't think we really. I mean, NASA is saying the likelihood of a flyby accident is 1 in 1,000,000. This is what they claim.
1: Yeah, but they're going to aim this thing straight back, roughly at Earth. I mean, when you're talking about the distances involved, coming within even 500 miles, the outside limit of Earth, is, I mean, just a hair miss, right?
2: Well, I agree. I think this is kind of like, frankly, Three Stooges go to space.
1: Three.
2: to aim essentially a gun containing plutonium at your head,
1: yeah,
2: figuring you're just going to miss it slightly. But
1: yeah.
2: I know. I just think it's nuts. And in terms of the 1 in 1,000,000, I mean, how do they know? In science, you know, because you've gotten empirical evidence. You've done enough experiments, enough tests, so you can figure it's a 5% failure rate in a Titan IV or what have you. But
1: when they're coming back, when they're going to use Earth's gravity as a slingshot to increase speed yet again and head out towards Saturn, they're going to be doing, presumably, mid-course maneuvers, burns, so that they come precisely at this 500-mile point. Correct?
2: Yes.
1: We've had a number of space vehicles that have had burn problems, haven't we?
2: Yes.
1: In other words, where they do a burn and it lasts a second or two longer, or all of a sudden valves open and get stuck open and they keep burning, and that happened to one of our spacecraft. I recall that it was going to Mars, I believe.
2: The Mars Observer.
1: Yes.
2: Like goodbye, and nobody even knows to this day exactly what happened.
1: Well, it went tumbling out of control, they think.
2: Yes.
1: Now, everything is dependent on those burns being accurate, because if they did a burn and suddenly it was headed for Earth and they couldn't do another burn to correct it, what would we do about that? I mean, she'd be coming in at 42,000 miles an hour with all this plutonium. And what steps could they take to stop it?
2: If it's coming in too low, they can try to do corrections. But, I mean, accidents do happen. In fact, the current issue of Space News talks about this current Mars mission, and then goes on about, this is towards the end of the editorial, space exploration is inherently a risky business.
1: Yes.
2: Things go wrong, as it did with the Mars Observer. So things could go wrong on the Cassini mission, on that flyby. They could easily go wrong.
1: All right, I accept that. But generally, when we talk about that, we're talking about the lives of astronauts or cosmonauts, or even a possible explosion at the Cape at a launch. You know, these sorts of risks, in my thinking, remembrance, is what we're discussing. Things go wrong. I agree. It's not a perfect science. But here we're talking about not the lives of 7 astronauts. We're talking about millions of people on Earth.
2: Yes. Well, that to to me. I mean, we're not all volunteers. I give it to the astronauts. What brave people. Here's the population of the Earth, and we shouldn't be anthropomorphic. It isn't just people. For example, here's a page from, again, I love documents because there you get often the unvarnished information. This is from the NASA Environmental Impact Statement, the Cassini, page 4-72, range of decontamination methods. And they talk about if the plutonium comes down on natural vegetation. So they say remove and dispose topsoil, relocate animals. Now, how is NASA going to run around after the chipmunks and the raccoons and relocate them? Or here, if it's agriculture, and Florida, of course, with all those citrus groves around the launch site, has to worry. Ban future agricultural land uses, says NASA, if the plutonium is spread all around. Destroy citrus and other perennial growing stocks. Or here, if the plutonium ended up coming down on Los Angeles or here in New York or Paris or what have you,
3: yes.
2: NASA says demolish some or all structures.
3: What?
2: Demolish some or all structures.
3: In New York or L.A.?
2: This is going to take quite a lot of work. Relocate affected population permanently. NASA, without
3: what?
2: Tax money. And they're talking about relocating affected population permanently. I mean, the Cassini mission is to cost $3.4 billion. It's the single most expensive space shot ever. I mean, that's a lot of our tax money.
4: What would it cost to relocate everybody in New York City?
2: In one portion of the environmental impact statement, they try to play around with numbers. And they talk about decontamination costs per acre and this and that. I mean, they don't get into how much it's going to cost for the U-Haul vans and the moving exactly, but they talk about decontamination. And I try to price it out, figure it out on the basis of they have, you know, millions per acre and so forth.
4: Yes.
2: I mean, I have a little calculator right on this desk, and I try to use it. And there wasn't enough zeros on the calculator. I had to sit with a pencil, like, back in school. And it came to, I mean, this is NASA's own estimate of a worst-case scenario cleanup cost, $10
4: trillion. $10 trillion.
2: $10 trillion. But let's say the plutonium didn't spread around the entire footprint, which is, you know, most likely. Let's say 1/100th of the footprint. But then you're talking about $100 billion. I mean, you know, who's going to pay for this? And again, it to me, it comes down to...
4: Oh, I know who will pay for it. that part is not a mystery. We will pay for it.
2: Well, money and lives.
4: By the way, no matter where it comes down, whether it comes down here or in another foreign country, Paris, you mentioned, London,
2: sure.
4: Whatever, we, the American taxpayer, will pay for it. No doubt relocating. Now, if it comes down on London, we're really in trouble. Because we're going to end up with London relocating to somewhere here. The whole thing is, look, is there another way to do it? You say that this mission is going to take how long, 4 years?
2: Ultimately, it's to reach Saturn in the year 2004. So it'll be launched in October. We're talking about 7 or 8 year mission. Then it'll go around the moons, Titan, and so forth. About an 8 year mission.
4: 8 year mission total. Is there another way we could be doing this? How much power is this thing generating?
2: Well, that's the key, I think, here in terms of the risk, that it's not necessary to have this gargantuan risk at all. It's 745 watts to be generated by the plutonium. I mean, that's like 7 light bulbs. And, in fact, high-efficiency solar cells could do the job if NASA would allow solar to be used on Cassini.
4: All right, so why, look, I note, for example, we're using solar panels on Mars.
2: Mm.
4: We use them in orbit very effectively, producing high amounts of electricity. So then why not use them with Cassini? What's the problem?
2: That's the central question of this whole thing. Because, in fact, the European Space Agency, back in 1994, with a company called Deutsche Aerospace, high-efficiency solar cells. In fact, I have their announcement right here. They talk about how these new high-efficiency cells with the highest efficiency ever achieved in solar arrays will replace plutonium-powered systems on deep space probes. ESA expects the new high-performance silicon cells could probably be used in deep space missions. It goes on. In 1995, a physicist from ESA said, yeah, give us a few years and a few dollars, and we do solar for your Cassini mission. And in fact, I was in Germany a few months ago, and Gerhard Strobel of Deutsche Aerospace said that you couldn't do it immediately. You couldn't just slap on solar panels on the Cassini probe, but redesign the probe, and we'd have a solar system ready. In fact, Strobel stressed that the European Space Agency will be sending up the Rosetta space probe beyond the orbit of Jupiter to rendezvous with a comet, and it's going to be equipped not with the plutonium system like Cassini has, but with solar. So, I mean, the technology is here, and if Saturn is further than Jupiter. And as Dr. Michio Kaku, professor of nuclear physics at the City University of New York, says, if you couldn't get to the last mile to Saturn with the solar, because the sun becomes a little spot in the sky way out there, some long-life fuel cells could take it on to...
4: Is that what the problem is? In other words, the sun is not of sufficient strength by the time you're out near Saturn?
2: Oh, sure, but with these new solar cells, according to Strobel, the European Space Agency, looking at their announcement, spacecraft operating at a very large distance from the sun experience a solar intensity which is only about 5% or less than near the Earth. But then it goes on that, however, these solar arrays, these new solar cells that have been developed, achieve a 25% efficiency. This is a breakthrough, and so forth. So even at distances that years ago no one thought you could harvest solar power, you can't. The reason that it's not being done has nothing to do with the technology.
4: All right. Well, people don't understand necessarily what 745 watts is, so let me explain to you all. 745 watts is about half the amount of power used by my hair dryer. That's about right.
2: Exactly.
4: Yeah. So it's not a very great deal of power. And it is a very great deal of plutonium. Why is it necessary? I mean, I thought plutonium, for example, was very, very efficient. Why do you need 72.3 pounds, for heaven's sakes? That's an awful lot of plutonium.
2: Well, the plutonium that is used in this space probe, and has been used in some of the earlier shots, U.S. shots, and in fact have been used on satellites.
4: Yep.
2: There was a big angle. I mean, we're not talking here Chicken Little if the sky can fall. In fact, in a way it has. In 1964, the SNAP 9A, which was a plutonium system on a U.S. satellite with 2.1 pounds of plutonium, fell from the sky.
4: Mm-hmm.
2: It disintegrated. The 2.1 pounds of plutonium spread all over the planet. Dr. John Gottman, I mentioned him before, University of California, at Berkeley, has long connected the SNAP 9A accident with an increased level of lung cancer.
4: Oh, let me tell you, I saw some very, very interesting cancer stats indicating that the amount of cancer for American men since World War II is up 300%. Now, I just cannot imagine why that would be. That's non-smoking related cancer, by the way. I'll tell you what, hold tight. We'll come back after the top of the hour and continue with this. 72.3 pounds of plutonium oxide. We'll be back.
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1: Good morning. I am Art Bell, and my guest is Carl Grossman. He, for 30 years, has specialized in investigative reporting on environmental and energy issues, for which he has received the George Polk Award, among many other honors. He is a full professor of journalism at the State University of New York College at Old Westbury, where he is the coordinator of the college's media and communications department. Now, on October 6th, an interesting date, Titan 4 will lift off with, among other things, 72.3 pounds of plutonium oxide. I think it's, is it 238? I wrote it down here. Really rough stuff, anyway. 238. Plutonium oxide, 238, which is about 280 times as radioactive as 239. You know, the stuff we use in the bomb. Now, this Titan IV will launch a project called Cassini, which is due to go and explore the Saturn system, not quite the way we're exploring Mars presently, but explore, orbit, take photographs, map it, do that sort of thing, so that we might learn more about ourselves. Now, NASA has always maintained there are risks in going to space, and there are. Generally, though, those discussions have been limited to the risks associated with the astronauts, brave astronauts, cosmonauts, and we have lost some. In this particular case, there are two problems. One, the Titan IV may, as it has before, explode on launch. That would be bad. Two, Cassini is due to come back to Earth at about 42,000 miles per hour and graze the atmosphere at anywhere from 200 to 500 miles above Earth, so that it might gain speed and then sort of relaunch itself towards Saturn. Now, should they miss by just a little bit as this thing comes back toward Earth at 42,000 miles an hour, and should it re-enter, the implications indeed are dire, and we have been discussing that with Carl Grossman, and will again in a moment. All right, this 72.3 pounds of plutonium is on board to supply a total of about 745 watts of power for the Cassini probe. And again, to put that in perspective for you, that is roughly half what my hairdryer uses, or yours. Not a lot of power. And it could be achieved not using all of this deadly plutonium, but instead simply using solar power. It is available. It is efficient enough to serve the Cassini probe, according to Mr. Grossman, but they're not going to do it. And the next question is why. Mr. Grossman, welcome back to the program. Will they, since, you know, we've had advances and solar would work, why take this horrid risk?
2: Well, that's, again, I think that the central question, just let me note, I'm not saying that, as Dr. Strobel stressed, that you can put the solar panels immediately on Cassini as it now exists, but a few years of work and it could be flown safely.
1: But they want to launch October 6th.
2: They're pushing for, I mean, Saturn is going to be around, I bet, for a few more years. And
1: I bet.
2: They could do this thing right and there would be no problem. And as to why not, I found four basic reasons. One, you have the pressure of the manufacturer of this device, and the company is called Lockheed Martin.
1: Ah.
2: And it's not exactly your mom-and-pop store. And in fact, 2 years ago, I was out speaking on this issue in Colorado,
1: mm-hmm.
2: and there was a little item, maybe other people didn't notice it, but I did, about how a little subcommittee of the House Appropriations Committee led by Representative Jerry Lewis had canceled the Cassini project because of cost. He's a conservative, kind of a Newt Gingrich follower.
1: Yes.
2: And just on the basis of cost, said, I mean, this is billions of dollars. And I thought, well, that's the end of Cassini, and it's interesting how the end came over dollars, not safety. Well, but the time I got back to New York 2 days later, things had changed. I called the full House Appropriations Committee, asked for the staff people, people who handled the reporters, and said, well, what's happened now with Cassini? And the fellow said, and I quote this in my book, The Wrong Stuff, says, you wouldn't believe what happened. That subcommittee zeroed out Cassini, and well, we landed on by Lockheed Martin, and boom, it was all back. So we know how the Congress of the United States seems to work, and the paperwork seems to be mostly green that propels the Congress. So you have Lockheed Martin. Then you have, and prior to Lockheed Martin, incidentally, for decades, these RTGs, these plutonium systems, were made by General Electric. And I don't know about them bringing good things to life, but they certainly have impacted very heavily on our political scene for many years, pushing what GE, Westinghouse, the Coke and Pepsi of nuclear power worldwide, very, very formidable corporations. Then you have the national nuclear laboratories, like Los Alamos and Oak Ridge and Brookhaven National Laboratory and so forth. They're all involved in the fabrication of these plutonium systems. And particularly in a post-Cold War era, they want to keep busy. I mean, they can't just be building nuclear weapons like they did before. So this other use, nuclear in space, represents peaceful things for those government bureaucrats and scientists at these national laboratories, gives us something to do.
1: All right, well, let me understand how you got to where you are with regard to the information you have. Now, surely you did not get this from the PR guys at NASA.
2: No. I've never had such trouble getting information as I've had on this story, which I've been on for over 10 years. And a lot of what I've gotten through the years has to do with the Freedom of Information Act. But I can give some background on that. I mean, I got into this issue, and I had no suspicions about NASA. I mean, I saw Neil Armstrong on the moon, and I mean, everybody was so proud. And I kind of figured NASA was one of these exceptions to a government agency, squeaky clean and efficient. Wow, well, was I wrong? But I had seen a little item in a Department of Energy newsletter in way back in 85,
1: right,
2: about how two shuttles were to be launched in 86, one being the Challenger. And this was a nuclear shot to be the Challenger's next mission. In any case, in 85, I saw this little item about how NASA planned to send up two plutonium fuel space probes on shuttles, two separate shots. And at the end of the article, they talked about how they had considered accidents that could occur on launch in the lower atmosphere, the upper atmosphere, and so forth and so on. And I just filed, very simply, a Freedom of Information Act request with NASA, the Department of Energy, the five national nuclear laboratories involved in these two missions. And wow, did I have... I mean, for starters, they wouldn't give me anything without paying fees for the documents. They wouldn't grant a fee waiver, even though I'm a journalist and entitled. Finally, when I appealed that, then they said they just wouldn't give me anything because all that they had was pre-decisional. They hadn't kind of figured out the consequences yet, which turned out to be false.
1: Pre-decisional.
2: Pre-decisional. Back when I got the documents finally in late 85, after applying a great deal of political pressure, I mean, I had to go to Senator D'Amato here in New York, Senator Moynihan, and others to try to get these agencies to follow the law. And finally, in late 85, I got the documents, and they said essentially that there could be a terrible accident if the plutonium on these two shots was dispersed, but the likelihood of a shuttle accident, I mean, this was what one of the documents said, was highly unlikely because of the extreme reliability inherent in the shuttle.
1: Was that before Challenger?
2: Yeah. Mm-hmm. They put the odds of a shuttle accident in the paperwork that they finally sent me at 1 in 100,000.
1: 1 in 100,000.
2: And then I really didn't know what to do with the story. I mean, here you could have a disaster, but the likelihood, NASA was saying, was infinitesimal. Like they're saying now about Cassini, a shuttle's likelihood of a catastrophe. one in 100,000.
1: The equivalent of nothing can go wrong.
2: Yeah, yeah, you don't want, as a journalist, to unduly scare people or to raise an issue which isn't. I mean, and I'm not technophobic. I have a Mazda Miata out here, and have in front of me my computer. Where you were talking about loving your computer, I love mine.
1: Well, I love it on some days.
2: For some days, though, I can kick it. But my digital watch and my laptop, and so I'm not technophobic.
1: Sure.
2: In any case, there I was in January 28th of 1986, to be exact, on my way to the State University of New York to teach my investigative reporting class when I hear on the car radio that the Challenger had blown up, and I stopped the car in front of an appliance store along the Long Island Expressway. I live out on Long Island, and there's that horrific image of the Challenger blowing up. And all I was thinking then was, wow, if it was the next mission, which was slated for May with 25 pounds of plutonium, it wouldn't be seven brave astronauts dead. Wherever that plutonium might have spread, I mean, pieces of Challenger ended up all over the coast of Florida. In fact, just a few months ago, some pieces washed up still. You would have had many, many more people. If it'd be, who would know? It depends on how.
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1: Wasn't one in 100,000, Mr. Butler. This is the 25th launch, and look what happened. And he just didn't kind of absorb that. I went on and I said, well, are you still going to do these plutonium shots? And he said, absolutely. There might be a suspension or postponement in the shuttle schedule, but certainly we're going to do it. And I mean, we've done them before. Yeah, they did it before, but at that point they had done 22, and there was 3 mishaps. I mean, that I had picked up in the documents they had sent, including that when I had mentioned that SNAP 9A satellite, which came down, disintegrated in the plutonium, fell out all over the place.
2: I seem to recall, wasn't there a Russian satellite that came down somewhere in Canada, Nova Scotia or somewhere?
1: Oh, yes. In fact, it isn't just the U.S.'s space program, which has had troubles with these nuclear devices. The Soviets, they've had 41 nuclear space shots. And what they do, most of the time they don't want to use plutonium because they fear that if there would be a launch bay accident, the hot radioactive plutonium would be released.
2: Right.
1: So what they do is most of the time, not all the time, for example, the Russian Mars space probe that fell from the sky back in November 16th of this past year.
2: Yes.
1: It fell on Chile and Bolivia. That contained a half a pound of plutonium.
2: Yeah, there were a whole bunch of military folks swarming around down there.
1: Well, what the Soviets and now Russia does mostly is to send up actual reactors, actual nuclear reactors, which they make go critical. In other words, the chain reaction only begins when they're up there. But the problem is, I mean, Newton's law of gravity is still operable. What goes up can easily come down. And the cosmos that you're speaking of is the Cosmos 954. And in 1978, that fell over the Northwest Territories of Canada. They didn't know where it was going to fall. Ultimately, it fell over Canada, and it splattered tens of thousands of square miles of the Northwest Territory with nuclear debris. I mean, 6 out of 41 is their record of mishaps with nuclear space shots. Ours is 3 now out of 26.
2: Nowhere near 100,000 to 1.
1: They make up these numbers basically. I mean, they factor in their self-interest and they want to, you know.
2: All right. So if they tamper with numbers for their own self-interest, and most organizations do that, then let's again discuss the possibility of. I mean, Cassini slingshots back, comes within 200 to 500 miles of Earth to gain acceleration to fire out towards Saturn. If it should miss by a little bit and re-enter our atmosphere, they have done, I mean, you're using their numbers with regard to the number of deaths that might occur, say if it came down in a metropolitan area like Los Angeles or New York or whatever. Are their numbers accurate there?
1: No, it's actually pretty devious what they've done. I hate to use that word, but I mean, I've had a long experience with these people, and the notion of, I mean, there was Neil Armstrong on the moon, for example, and he was an Eagle Scout. I was an Eagle Scout. I ultimately ended up interviewing the man, and I was so impressed. But I can't tell you I've been impressed by the other folks I've met from NASA. And in terms of a Cassini accident, what they're doing is averaging out the dose from that plutonium all over the planet, not considering the fact that, you know, maybe it won't be the Northwest Territories like what happened with the Cosmos 758. It could be L.A. It could be Madrid. It could be in New York. It could be a population center. So, you know, it could be much more serious.
2: You know, here's something very interesting. Do you remember the one, again, we discussed it a few moments ago, that came down in Central America, South America? What was it,
1: yeah.
2: Chile?
1: Yes.
2: Originally, they said that was going to come down in Western Australia, and that's exactly where they had forecasted. They were sure of it, Western Australia. As a matter of fact, when it re-entered, they said it has re-entered.

0: heard in Western Australia. One day later, we heard it was in Chile. Now, that's not even close.
1: Well, it's you're playing with like a game of billiard with the planet Earth when you throw these things up and they start coming to you. You don't know exactly what hole they'll end up in. And in fact, the book The Wrong Stuff begins with President Clinton. This is the first chapter, and I get into all the documentation I was able to gather. With President Clinton calling the Prime Minister of Australia, John Howard.
0: I remember that.
1: This is November 17th, and warning him. Turns out that Clinton was going to go to Australia the next day on a state visit, so Clinton had a personal stop. But warning him that there's Russian Mars space probe with a half a pound of plutonium. And it doesn't sound like much, you know, a half a pound, but this plutonium-238, is, as I say, is 280 times more radioactive than 239. I mean, that's why they use it. It has a shorter half-life. Instead of 24,500 years, which is what 239 has, this stuff is 87.8. And because it has a shorter half-life, its decay rate, that would mean that the decay rate is much more rapid. It's hot. And what they do is they couple the heat in these radioisotope thermoelectric generators and produce electricity in that way. So when you're talking about a half a pound, you're talking about the equivalent of, well, the arithmetic is pretty stark. You're talking about the equivalent of hundreds of 140 pounds of plutonium 239. Though I should note, too, that in the plutonium oxide mix is a little bit of plutonium 239. About 10% is plutonium 239, too. In any case, there was this thing coming down, and the U.S. Space Command, which is very involved in tracking space objects, advised Clinton that it looked like the thing was coming down on Australia.
0: I remember that very specifically. Yeah. Western Australia. Carl, hold on. We'll be right back to you. My guest is Carl Grossman. I'm Art Bell.
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1: Good morning. My guest is Carl Grossman. We're talking about the Cassini launch, which, by the way, is this coming October 6th. It is a date you're going to want to remember, hopefully only for a short time. And then you're going to want to remember it because Cassini's coming back our way at about 42,000 miles an hour. It'll graze the atmosphere. It will do that to gain speed, to launch itself out toward its final intended target, the Saturn system. And it's a great adventure, and indeed there are risks with the space program, but it seems to me the American public has a right to know that the risks they're talking about this time are not just to the astronauts, but to all of us. We'll get back to Mr. Grossman in a moment. By the way, Carl Grossman, my guest in the first 2 hours on Cassini, has a website, and we have a link to it on ours. So in addition to being able to see the live cams tonight, everybody keeps writing to me and saying, how about putting a cam outside? Well, I'm thinking of doing that. I've got a number of cameras, and I could put one outside. I think I would have to bring it in. It's not weatherproof, but on a good night, I could take a camera outside and point it at the desert sky. I will have to experiment a little bit and see what I can do and see how well you would see something out there. You know, if it was a full moon, maybe. Even better, I could couple one to my telescope. Oh, boy. The quake apparently has been upgraded in Venezuela to a 6.7. Now, that would explain a lot if correct. This is from Carol in Mesa. That is quite a hefty quake, she says, and it is. Remember when Sean David Morton said he gets headaches in his right eye before earthquakes? This morning, I awoke with a pain in my right eye, an incredible pain, not like a headache, but something different. My first thought was, oh my God, Bruce, going to be a very large earthquake today somewhere, and sure enough. Big mudslide in Kyushu, Japan. Believe they said there are several injured, perhaps some dead from that. Kyushu, of course, is a geologically active area. It should be an interesting month this month, and it isn't even the 20th yet. That's right. West of the Rockies, you're on the air. Hi.
2: Yes, Art.
1: Yes.
2: I used to listen to you when you first started in Las Vegas.
1: Long time ago.
2: Yes, I enjoyed it so much, and I'm an old lady now. I'm 87 years old.
1: Oh.
2: And I wanted to tell you a little story. It's just very short.
1: Sure.
2: You know when you were having everybody to go out and look up in the sky and think about the saucers coming down?
1: Yes, twice. Well, I did it twice.
2: Yes. Well, this was the first time you did it. I have an atrium in my condominium, and it's not covered, you know, but nothing can get in unless it falls in from the top. And so that night I was looking out the window and I was thinking about, you know, the saucers.
1: Cooperating.
2: And all at once some big black thing flew over.
1: Yep.
2: And it almost fell in, and it was making a noise almost like air coming out of a balloon. And, you know, I thought, oh, my God, it's a, what is it, the other thing that flies and bites and draws blood out?
1: Chupacabra.
2: Yeah, that's
1: the chupacabra.
2: Yeah. So it was it was so funny. And
1: well, there are a couple things, though, about what we did, thank you, that are not so funny. One is, as you point out, the first time we did this, I mean, everybody says it, everybody, that these creatures, if they exist, communicate telepathically. So I thought, what the heck? Have millions of people telepathically try and contact whoever they are and have them show themselves. The first time we did it, within 2 weeks, Phoenix. The second time we did it, within a few days, Las Vegas. So dare I do it again? Dare we do it again? I don't know. I'm not saying that we caused those massive sightings, but there is a lot of coincidence there. So I may pick a third time. I mean, the third time, they say, is the charm, right? First time caller line, you're on the air. Hi.
3: Hi. This is Patricia, Missoula, Montana.
1: Hi there.
3: I didn't hear the reverse speech program, but I've been hearing about it. I have two questions. Is it going to be repeated soon?
1: Well, I've done any number of interviews with David Oates. The last one, I bet you I've done five or six at least.
3: Well, I'm new with you, darling. So,
1: oh, I see.
3: But here I am.
1: Well, when you hear it, you will be amazed.
3: I bet. I've been amazed by what little bits I've been hearing from people who did hear it. Second question is, how do you listen to it? How do you play a tape backwards?
1: You've got to have a special recorder.
3: Okay.
1: To do that. And it actually does play the tape backwards. Or, short of that, if you have a computer, they have the ability to do that.
3: Okay. I'll just have to go check out the stores.
1: David Oates sells one at a very reasonable price. But I'll tell you what, hang out, listen to the next program we do, and then go from there.
3: All right, I will.
1: All right, thank you.
3: You bet.
1: That's Missoula, Montana. A river runs through it. I love that movie. Have you seen it? A River Runs Through It. What a great movie. Actually, not filmed in Missoula, but representing it was Missoula. But then again, Mars Attacks was supposed to be destroying Pahrump, my little town, and they did that in Arizona. West of the Rockies, you're on the air. Hi.
4: Howdy.
1: Howdy.
4: This is Chris from Salem, Oregon.
1: Aren't you up near the crop circle?
4: Yeah, that's why I called. I heard you mention that.
1: Uh-huh.
4: I went out there Sunday to take a look at it.
1: Really? And what did you observe?
4: Well, it was kind of hard to see. It's on a really slight incline.
1: Uh-huh.
4: The easiest place to see it is right from the highway there.
1: Actually, the easiest way to see a crop circle is from the air.
4: Well, yeah.
1: On the ground.
4: Unfortunately, I'm not a pilot. So.
1: Right, I hear you.
4: She was going to make arrangements to have some aerial photographs taken. I haven't seen any of those yet, but the business she owns is about three blocks down the street from where I live.
1: Well, they've got to get in there quickly because usually people go tromping in and ruin it.
4: Right. They weren't letting people into the field when I went out there.
1: Uh-huh.
4: Which is perfectly understandable.
1: Yes.
4: But I'm trying to keep in touch with her and wait for the pictures to come back.
1: Well, look, if you're in touch with her, have her contact me.
4: Okay. I'm not sure if she's online or not or anything like that, but...
1: All she needs is a telephone.
4: Right.
1: So if you talk...
4: I was thinking about getting them emailed to you so you could put them on your site like you were mentioning before.
1: Well, that's one thing to do, yes. But, of course, if we could actually talk to her, it would be really neat. So if you could get me, or maybe she's listening, and she'll fax me her number.
4: Okay.
1: All right?
4: I don't have your fax number.
1: Okay, it is. Are you ready?
4: Yes.
1: Area code 702.
4: Uh-huh.
1: 727-8499.
4: 702-727-8499.
1: Right.
4: Got it.
1: All right. Thank you very much. And there is a 3-page limit on faxes. Anything more than 3 pages will be digested into memory and not printed out. So please do not fax more than 3 pages. And please, will somebody out there please stop sending me Sheldon Neidel's ground crew report every day? It's driving me nuts. I get at least 5 copies of it, 3 pages each, from all kinds of separate sources, and I wish it would stop. Oh, let it stop. West of the Rockies, you're on the air. Hello.
5: Hi, Art. I have a little weird thing that happened to me last night, and I was looking for it in the paper today because I went outside about 10:30 last night.
1: Yes.
5: The entire sky turned red.
1: Where are you?
5: I live a little north of Seattle.
1: And the entire sky turned red?
5: It was red. It flashed. and then our electricity flashed off.
1: Really?
5: And it came back on, and then the sky flashed red. I mean, it looked like a negative of the sky. It was so weird. And my whole body just got all like a goosebump, you know?
1: Well, a lot of people should have seen it.
5: That's what I thought. And then our electricity went off totally. And then I went to the phone to call somebody and say, my gosh, and the phone was dead. And we live in a beach area out on an Indian reservation, and there's maybe 25 houses along the beach there. And the entire beach was dark. So, all of the electricity went out, and it's next to a pretty big-sized city called Marysville. And, there wasn't anything in the paper, and nobody said anything about it, and I thought...
1: Sounds to me like a quick dimensional door might have opened.
5: What?
1: A dimensional door.
5: Dimensional door.
1: That's right.
5: Well...
1: There must have been a gigantic electromagnetic flux that occurred instantaneously, zapping your phone and power.
5: And everybody else in the whole area.
1: You know what you want to watch for now?
5: What?
1: Strange creatures.
5: Oh, come on.
1: What do you think comes through dimensional doors, dear? Not baby carriages. Things with long teeth.
5: So it was probably, fireworks left over or lightning or something? Is that
1: fireworks? Do you think fireworks shut off your phone and your power?
5: But you're not serious about, things with long teeth. I mean, are you?
1: What do you think?
5: I don't think you are.
1: Yes, I am.
5: Oh. So what do you think it really was?
1: Are you listening carefully? Can you hear anything rustling outside your house?
5: So isn't there someone in the Seattle area that takes care or...
1: Yes, there is. His name is Peter Davenport.
5: Oh, yeah. You talk about him sometimes.
1: Mm-hmm. The Seattle UFO Reporting Center.
5: And maybe somebody reported something to him about it.
1: Well, why don't you report it?
5: I think I will.
1: And then you'll find out if others did.
5: That's why I was calling you, because I figured you could let me know about it.
1: I could. It's in the phone directory up there.
5: Oh, cool.
1: All right?
5: Hey.
1: In the meantime, don't let something do a Tyson to you.
5: Well, I feel well protected.
1: Okay.
5: And you have a great show, by the way.
1: Well, it's different.
5: Yeah, it is. We enjoy it a lot.
1: All right. Thank you very much for the call, and have a good, safe morning. East of the Rockies, you're on the air. Good morning.
6: Hi.
1: Hi there. Turn your radio off, please.
6: It's off.
1: That's good.
6: Hi, this is Dee Dee from St. Louis.
1: Yes.
6: And I was listening to your show a few weeks ago, and you were talking about channeling.
1: Channeling, yes.
6: I didn't get to hear the show that my dad did with Lori Toy.
1: Oh, yes.
6: And how do you feel about her with her channeling?
1: Well, I don't feel good about channeling, period, to answer your question. Lori Toy is a very, very interesting individual. There are other people who have received information by channels, and I don't discredit it. I really don't altogether. I've said this on the air a million times, and I'll say it again. There is too much room for fraud.
6: Yeah.
1: That's the problem that I have with it.
6: Well, we've got a lot of their books, and I'm waiting right now for some of her channeling cassettes. I would really like to hear exactly what is said during these, and I was just interested in how you felt about her since you had her on.
1: Well, I have all kinds of people on. I like Lori Toy, actually, a lot.
6: Well, I've talked...
1: I could be a channeler. I could do it. I could convince you. I could go into a trance. I could become the ancient Arcturus. And the ancient Arcturus could forecast anything you want, stock market, whatever you want.
6: Yeah. Well, I was just wondering how you felt about her, and I just want to let you know I really like your show, and thanks very much.
1: Okay, take care. Lori Toy... is a very, very, very interesting individual. And I'm not down on all channeling. I'm totally unable to discern the real from the fraudulent. And I think there is more fraudulent than there is real. On my international line, you are on the air. Good morning.
7: Good morning, Art. My name is Scott. and I'm calling from southwestern British Columbia area.
1: All right.
7: I'm calling about last week about the space program. I'm calling this week about the space program.
1: Okay.
7: I really don't consider the risk of reentry on the slingshot to be probable in the slightest. They're able to calculate these things out to within a matter of a handful of miles from hundreds of millions of
1: that's
7: miles
1: assuming,
7: away.
1: That's assuming the burns are correct and valves don't
7: well,
1: get stuck
7: if
1: in that
7: if the burns are incorrect, there is a higher likelihood of it being even further away because a simple couple pounds of thrust can throw the thing literally hundreds of thousands of miles out of whack. So it's more likely to miss Earth than to hit Earth if there's improper thrust.
1: Well, look, the only argument that I think is valid here is that NASA, I think, has a responsibility to tell everybody what the actual risks are.
7: There I agree with you. And here's the task I want to take.
1: And by the way, may I ask you a question?
7: Yes.
1: Does Canada have a space program?
7: Oh, yes. In fact, matter of fact, every time the shuttle puts something out, that arm has got a big Canada deco on it. That was made, I believe, by Bombardier in Montreal.
1: Well, yeah, but what I mean is, do you launch any vehicles yourself?
7: We do it not in Canada. We do it in association with ESA and with NASA.
1: Okay.
7: We have, Canadian astronauts, Roberta Bondar, Mark Garneau, et cetera.
1: Sure.
7: And actually, we're part of the Pathfinder, the modems that actually transmit the data from the Pathfinder, from Sojourner to Pathfinder, were built in Canada.
1: They had trouble with those modems.
7: Not today. Well, I don't know. I don't know anything about them other than that it's a subsidiary of Motorola, Canada, and whatever. What I wanted to take to task with you about was the attitude of your discussion about putting plutonium and making it sound like it is the American people have a right to know. What happened to the rest of the world? You know, that's what...
1: No. We said that. We talk about Paris and London, and it couldn't come down anywhere.
7: You have to clean it up. But it's still this parochial American attitude.
1: Well,
7: the
1: point is, sir, the point is, if it came down in Australia, you can bet your bottom dollar, American dollar, that is, that the American taxpayer would be paying to clean it up.
7: Oh, well, I doubt it, because I tell you, we didn't get any money from the Russians when the Cosmos 931 or whatever was crashed up Northwest Territories. And, I was a little kid when that happened. And I can tell you, I've got two relatives who have died in the last 2 years from cancer. And, it's very suspicious. You hear all these things that will increase cancer rates in baby boomers. And, I wonder why in British Columbia, of all places, we don't have a lot of heavy industry. We don't have, most of our industry is natural resource based, not using a lot of chemicals, like, forestry, for example. Why do we have such elevated incidence of cancer of the environmental type? And that's what's bothered me. And, plutonium carries on the wind quite far, especially if it's been vaporized. It goes around the world in a matter of, a few hours on the upper elevation winds.
1: Can you imagine 70-plus pounds of plutonium scorching back into the atmosphere? That's unimaginable.
7: Well, I'll have my fingers crossed along with you on that date of the launch.
1: October 6th. Yes, indeed. All right. Thank you very much.
7: You're welcome.
1: Take care. From British Columbia. Again, our international line, if you would like to call us, toll-free from anywhere in the world, is 800-893-0903. That's 800-893-0903. Won't cost you a penny or a shilling.
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1: Well, good morning, everybody. Those of you who have access to the Internet might go up there and take a look. We've got the webcam back on today. I had a big fight with my computer yesterday, and I had, you know, parts all over the room. It was messy, so I was embarrassed I didn't turn it on. It's back on today, and my computer is fixed, and I'm happy about that. Daryl says, hey, Art, I like that T-shirt. It's one I got in Stockholm, Sweden. He says, an aura of ABBA. So I'm playing ABBA in honor of that. Have these studio cam images over my shoulder on a 70-inch Mitsubishi, another web TV at our home here in Los Angeles. And I have to tell you, you fill the room. 70-inch Mitsubishi. That must be something. All right. We'll get back to what we're doing here in a moment. And what we're doing now, coming up on, is open lines. And I'll update you on a little bit of what's going on. And we will launch. The last 2 hours consumed by Carl Grossman telling us about Cassini. 72.3 pounds of plutonium to go up on a Titan IV, October 6th. It'll head towards Saturn. But not before it comes back to Earth. In a slingshot effort to increase its speed, it will come toward us at 42,000 miles per hour and will graze Earth at anywhere from 200 to 500 miles, they hope, should it re-enter and should it come down in a populated area. NASA has plans to relocate and, for example, L.A. or New York, all the citizens of these cities. Plans the American people know nothing about. And I really don't have a problem with our space program. I'm a big supporter. But I do think the people have a right to know what the risks are. Now, NASA has always said there are risks associated with our space effort. And I have always generally assumed those to be, for the most part, to the astronauts, very brave, who go up in these vehicles. But if there is a risk, a substantial risk, or even a reasonably sizable risk. After all, NASA said the chances of a shuttle exploding were 1 in 100,000. And, of course, turned out to be not quite that. And we've had Titan IVs that have gone up like Roman candles as well. So I'm not saying that we shouldn't do it. I'm not even sure about, we talked with Mr. Grossman about solar power, the advisability of using that, whether we can or we cannot. I'm not enough of a scientist to know that. But what I do think is that we have a right to know what the risks are. And apparently the only way we can find out what they are is to do what Mr. Grossman has done. He's an award-winning journalist, and he's pried that information from NASA through the Freedom of Information request route. And it just seems to me that NASA should be more open and should at least tell us what we're facing. We have a right to know. So that's why he was on the air. Looking around at what's going on, as you know, Tyson here in Nevada has been banned. No more boxing for Mr. Tyson. And they have fined him $3 million. That is a record fine, by the way. Now, I don't know how much that hurts because it amounts to only 10% of the $30 million purse from the fight. So, in other words, he's left with $27 million, not a bad payday. Huh? He'll fight again. He'll be able to appeal every year, and if they ever let him out of the country, he can go box in South Africa or something. We've got a new rating system for TV shows. It'll take effect October 1st. And it adds, let's see, the letter S for sex, L for language, V for violence, and D for suggestive dialogue. Suggested, well, they couldn't use the S for it. They already had to use that for sex, so they had to use dialogue. So SLVD will be the new rating system. And no doubt, that's how most of our younger people will decide what they're going to watch. In that order. No, maybe not that order. If it has an S, that makes it very appealing. If it has a V for violence, it's very appealing. An L for language helps out. And a D for suggestive dialogue, might as well throw that one in too. So if you get an SLVD, you've really got something you want to watch. Don't you remember when you were a kid? That's how it works. SLVD, oh my God, run the tape machine on that one. Mr. Clinton's approval rating never higher, 64%, mostly due to the good economy. It is good. Market takes 100-point jumps daily up and down, but more up than down. The Mars rover continues its work. I find it astounding there will be a news conference at 12:30 Pacific time later today, and I'm looking forward to that. We'll see what new rockets. It's kind of saddling up to another rock right now. They're naming these rocks. Casper and Scooby-Doo are to be the next rocks that it will look at following the examination of our friend Barnacle Bill. An earthquake in Venezuela has killed 28, 5.5, but still killed 28 people, including students trapped inside a collapsed school building and injuring 150 others. It is the country's worst earthquake in 30 years, just 5.5, but again, it's the type of quake. Nobody knows what dangers await Mir's cosmonauts when they open the hatch to the space station's depressurized lab. Floating glass shards. Now, that's a bad, bad deal from broken bottles. Can you imagine going in a spacesuit and facing the possibility of floating glass shards? Globules of blood and urine from popped vials. Toxic spills from ruined experiments and burst pipes. They could be opening an orbital Pandora's box. As a result, NASA is scrambling to put together a what-if worst-case list in preparation for the repair job later in the month. Staying with space, check this out. It's from Donald Keough. There is a very disturbing possibility underway right now, if any of the robot reports were correct. Witnesses may have seen a special breed of space explorers similar to the fearsome cyborg, which NASA is considering for long voyages. Cyborg, cybernetic organism, is the goal of a program under NASA contract now. Check this out, folks. Using chemical mind changers and surgery, some future astronauts would be transformed into semi-robots. But the plan is strongly opposed by men in medicine and some scientists, including Dr. Toby Friedman of the North American Aviation Organization. This surgical tampering, said Dr. Friedman, would produce a weird being who accomplishes his space mission by trading most of his physiological systems for electronic ones, whose mouth is sealed, lungs collapsed, body wastes recycled through himself, neural pathways partly severed, and all his emotional feelings dissected out. He would be so fantastically changed, he could never rejoin the human race. Such closed-cycle astronauts would be a mating of man with machine. Artificial units would replace their hearts and most other main organs. They would need no food, no water. They would have built-in energy suppliers. Eventually, even their brains might be replaced. Cyborg, the emotionless semi-robot, would be used on long journeys, which could break down a normal astronaut. There is no question that it can be done by us or an alien race. So, would you go for that? You still want to go on a long trip? A Staten woman, this is the Salem area, says she has found a double crop circle in a wheat field near Highway 22. Mary Ann Koch says the formation is about 50 to 60 feet across and is located in a field about 100 yards northeast of the Silver Creek Falls exit. She says she's fascinated by crop circles, so she contacted the media in order to document this one. And when we get a photograph of it, you know we will get it to you. So there you have it, just a few little tidbits. I'm going to open the lines now. We are not going to screen calls. We will talk of anything you wish to talk about. So allow the trouble to begin. Wildcard line, you're on the air. Hi.
2: Oh, hi, Art. How you doing?
1: Okay.
2: Dan in the U District.
1: Yes.
2: I second that, what the guy said about the Colonel Corso tape. And I recorded it. I'm sending it to a friend of mine in South Carolina, Neil,
1: mm-hmm.
2: who's a boyhood chum, who after 35 years I was able to locate through the person locator link off of Michael Lindemann's website.
1: Ah.
2: And Neil, we used to go around blowing up stuff, kind of like the way you did as a kid.
1: Politically incorrect now.
2: Oh, yeah, I know. It's great. I love it. And he wanted to know all about you and your show because he works days. So I've been sending him tapes.
1: Ah.
2: And he's really interested in it. But Neil was kind of like the mad scientist on the block.
1: And where is he exactly in South Carolina?
2: He's in North Augusta, South Carolina.
1: He could hear us.
2: Yeah, I sent him a list of the stations.
1: WBT Charlotte must go slamming down there.
2: Charlotte.
1: Yeah, sure.
2: Yeah. Yeah, we did a lot of neat stuff. He's quite a guy, so you have another convert, and I'm really thrilled with the way the audience is growing and the stations and everything. You know, I've been listening ever since you came on KVI, and it's just the shows keep getting better and better.
1: Well, stranger and stranger.
2: Yeah. I know. It's getting exciting.
1: All right, my friend.
2: I'll see you.
1: See you later. Thank you very much. Yep. Vampires. East of the Rockies, you're on the air. Good morning.
3: Well, hello, Art. Milwaukee calling.
1: Yes, sir.
3: I was just calling with reference to what these people seen, the trio of satellites.
1: Yes.
3: They are called the White Cloud Military Cluster. Air Force, I believe, put them up there.
1: Really?
3: Yes. Apparently they have the ability to change their direction also. I don't know if you have any contacts with the Air Force or anything, but it would be interesting to find out more about them, what they're doing with them.
1: Well, I know that are they spy satellites?
3: They may be. I don't know what else the Air Force would be doing, if they're doing some kind of
1: 3D
3: imaging or something like that.
1: They maybe. Can definitely, you could be exactly right. Spy satellites are designed to be able to be moved around in orbit so they can look at what they want.
3: Yeah, I seen them last year during the meteor shower, and the next month in Astronomy Magazine, I seen an article about them. So that's what they are, the White Cloud satellites, put up there by the Air Force, I believe.
1: Mm-hmm. I'm sure there's a whole bunch of stuff buzzing around Earth that we really don't know about.
3: Oh, yeah, I'm sure there is, too. You have a good day, and I just thought I'd let everyone know that.
1: All right, thank you. For example, I know there is a treaty that says we would not have nuclear weapons in space, but I would be willing to lay down a lot of money, and it would be a safe bet, because we can't prove it. But I would bet you a lot of money that we have nuclear weapons in space now. And I think I might even bet more money that the Russians also do. East of the Rockies, you're on the air. Good morning.
4: Oh, hello, Art. I just got a quick question for you.
1: All right. Where are you?
4: I'm out in Wisconsin.
1: Yes, sir.
4: Scott, I'm just wondering what CBC stands for.
1: Chancellor Broadcasting.
4: Chancellor Broadcasting. Okay, that's what I wanted to know.
1: Okay.
4: Thanks a lot.
1: Oh, you're welcome. That was easy. Gee, if they were all that easy. West of the Rockies, you're on the air.
5: Good morning, Art. Tim in Denver.
1: Hello, Tim.
5: I've got some Art Bell Chat Club news.
1: Okay.
5: First of all, we have sold out our Los Angeles chapter's first meeting with David John Oates. They have no more room.
1: Really?
5: So all tickets are taken for that. However, we are proud to announce that we've got the Phoenix chapter open.
1: Really?
5: And they'll be both of the coordinators will be at the meeting next Monday night with Richard Hoagland, and they'll have information to pass out to folks about the Phoenix chapter.
1: Maybe I'm missing something here, Tim, but I could have sworn I got a fax earlier today saying they were all shutting down.
5: No. No, not at all.
1: I didn't get that fax?
5: No.
1: No kidding?
5: No.
1: I swear I have it.
5: Okay. Sorry.
1: sorry
5: about that.
1: I could read it.
5: That's okay. That's fine.
1: Did you send that?
5: I sent a fax, but I'm not sure that that's the proper one that you should have.
1: Who'd you send it to?
5: Well, I sent several of them out, Art, but I don't believe that's the right one.
1: The only one I got.
5: Okay. But anyway, we're real happy to announce the Phoenix chapter, and also we've got a fax from a gentleman in England who wants to start a club.
1: England?
5: England, in Mitcham, Surrey, England. So we're truly going international real soon.
1: I would presume that the way they are able to get the show over there is on the Internet.
5: Right, right. But there's quite a following, from what I hear, in the London area. And
1: I've been getting a lot of email and a lot of messages from England.
5: Uh-huh.
1: And we are talking to some English networks about getting on the air over there. That's in the works. It's one of those things we're trying to get done in the middle of doing a million other things.
5: Right.
1: And, of course, we have a live toll-free line for them. So it would really be an adventure in radio, wouldn't it, to get on the air in Britain?
5: Oh, it would be wonderful.
1: Yeah.
5: Wonderful, especially if it was beside something other than the Internet. But anyway, I want to remind folks we've got chapters in Phoenix, Portland, Houston, Santa Fe, Oakland, San Francisco, Los Angeles, Las Vegas, Sarasota, San Antonio, Austin, and in Denver. 11 total, with three or four more on the way very soon.
1: That's great.
5: And if I may, I can give out the 800 number?
1: Yes, you may.
5: Okay. 1-800-881-4515. And that's for the our Bell Chat Club telephone directory line. And you can get the phone numbers for each individual chapter in your area and give them a call and find out what's happening in your area.
1: All right, Tim. Thank you. Take care. Wow. In Britain, huh? That'd be so cool. I'd love to be on the air in Britain, and we are working on it. Now that I'm thinking international, let me give out the international number, something I never do. Because, I have this little phone number bumper, and I should be giving it out, but I don't. 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We will pay for the call from anywhere in the world. The number again is 800-893-0903. Now, there is another way to do it. If you have the AT&T USA Direct Country code, you can dial that and then simply dial 800-893-0903. It's a lot of fun to hear from the people listening on AudioNet in all of these far-flung places. And I'll tell you, the new AudioNet program, I don't know if any of you with computers have downloaded it, but the 4.0 version, and then they've got one with streaming video as well. The 4.0 version is absolutely stupendous. I mean, it really does give pretty decent audio. So I would imagine more and more people worldwide are beginning to glom on to real audio and more computers. So I don't care. China, Japan, anywhere in Europe, anywhere in the world, really, outside the USA and Canada, The number is 800-893-0903. I'm Art Bell.
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1: From Keith, again in Magnetic Volcano, the top 10 reasons to launch Cassini. 10, to test the reliability of the Titan IV. 9, NASA deep space tracking job security. 8, get rid of our plutonium stockpiles. 7, to see if the emergency broadcast systems actually will work. 6, Dan Goldman wants to see the old, what is this? Oh, I see. The old archive duck and cover public information films again. 5, good science. 4, keeps NASA in the news. 3, more food for arts show. 2, urban renewal. And the number one reason to launch Cassini, to create more construction jobs, notwithstanding demolition jobs.

0: by the way, Carl Grossman, my guest in the first 2 hours on Cassini, has a website, and we have a link to it on ours. So in addition to being able to see the live cams tonight, everybody keeps writing to me and saying, how about putting a cam outside? Well, I'm thinking of doing that. I've got a number of cameras, and I could put one outside. I think I would have to bring it in. It's not weatherproof, but on a good night, I could take a camera outside and point it at the desert sky. I will have to experiment a little bit and see what I can do and see how well you would see something out there. If it was a full moon, maybe. Even better, I could couple one to my telescope. Oh, boy. The quake apparently has been upgraded in Venezuela to a 6.7. Now, that would explain a lot if correct. This is from Carol in Mesa. That is quite a hefty quake, she says, and it is. Remember when Sean David Morton said he gets headaches in his right eye before earthquakes? This morning, I awoke with a pain in my right eye, an incredible pain, not like a headache, but something different. My first thought was, oh my God, Bruce, going to be a very large earthquake today somewhere, and sure enough. Big mudslide in Kyushu, Japan. Believe they said there are several injured, perhaps some dead from that. Kyushu, of course, is a geologically active area. It should be an interesting month this month, and it isn't even the 20th yet. That's right. West of the Rockies, you're on the air. Hi.
1: Yes, Art.
0: Yes.
1: I used to listen to you when you first started in Las Vegas.
0: Long time ago.
1: Yes, I enjoyed it so much, and I'm an old lady now. I'm 87 years old.
0: Oh.
1: And I wanted to tell you a little story. It's just very short.
0: Sure.
1: You know when you were having everybody to go out and look or look up in the sky and think about the saucers coming down?
0: Yes, twice. Well, I did it twice.
1: Yes. Well, this was the first time you did it. I have an atrium in my condominium, and it's not covered, you know, but nothing can get in unless it falls in from the top. And so that night I was looking out the window and I was thinking about, the saucers.
0: Cooperating.
1: And all at once some big black thing flew over.
0: Yep.
1: And it almost fell in, and it was making a noise almost like air coming out of a balloon. And, you know, I thought, oh, my God. And so what is it? The other thing that flies and bites and draws the blood out.
0: Chupacabra.
1: Yeah, well,
0: chupacabra.
1: Yeah. So it was.
0: My.
1: It was so funny. And
0: well, there are a couple things though about what we did. Thank you. That are not so funny. One is, as you point out, the first time we did this. I mean, everybody says it. Everybody, that these creatures, if they exist, communicate telepathically. So I thought, what the heck, have millions of people telepathically try and contact whoever they are and have them show themselves. The first time we did it, within 2 weeks, Phoenix. The second time we did it, within a few days, Las Vegas. So dare I do it again? Dare we do it again? I don't know. Now, I'm not saying that we caused those massive sightings, but there is a lot of coincidence there. So I may pick a third time. I mean, the third time, they say, is the charm, right? First time caller line, you're on the air. Hi.
2: Hi. This is Patricia, Missoula, Montana.
0: Hi there.
2: I didn't hear the reverse speech program, but I've been hearing about it. I have two questions. Is it going to be repeated soon?
0: Well, I've done any number of interviews with David Oates. The last one, I bet you I've done five or six at least.
2: Well, I'm new with you, darling. So,
0: oh, I see.
2: But here I am.
0: Well, when you hear it, you will be amazed.
2: I bet. I've been amazed by what little bits I've been hearing from people who did hear it. Second question is, how do you listen to it? How do you play a tape backwards?
0: You've got to have a special recorder.
2: Okay.
0: To do that. And it actually does play the tape backwards. Or, short of that, if you have a computer, they have the ability to do that.
2: Okay. I'll just have to go check out the stores.
0: David Oates sells one at a very reasonable price, but I'll tell you what, hang out, listen to the next program we do, and then go from there.
2: All right, I will.
0: All right, thank you.
2: You bet.
0: That's Missoula, Montana. A river runs through it. I love that movie. Have you seen it? A River Runs Through It. What a great movie. Actually not filmed in Missoula, but representing it was Missoula. But then again, Mars Attacks was supposed to be destroying Pahrump, my little town, and they did that in Arizona. West of the Rockies, you're on the air. Hi.
3: Howdy.
0: Howdy.
3: This is Chris from Salem, Oregon.
0: Aren't you up near the crop circle?
3: Yeah, that's why I called. I heard you mention that.
0: Uh-huh.
3: I went out there Sunday to take a look at it.
0: Really? And what did you observe?
3: Well, it was kind of hard to see. It's on a really slight incline.
0: Uh-huh.
3: The easiest place to see it is right from the highway there.
0: Actually, the easiest way to see a crop circle is from the air.
3: Well, yeah, yeah.
0: On the ground.
3: Apparently, I'm not a pilot. So.
0: Right, I hear you.
3: She was going to make arrangements to have some aerial photographs taken. I haven't seen any of those yet, but the business she owns is about 3 blocks down the street from where I live.
0: Well, they've got to get in there quickly because usually people go tromping in and ruin it.
3: Right. They weren't letting people into the field when I went out there.
0: Uh-huh.
3: Which is perfectly understandable.
0: Yes.
3: But I'm trying to keep in touch with her and wait for the pictures to come back.
0: Well, look, if you're in touch with her, have her contact me.
3: Okay. I'm not sure if she's online or not or anything like that, but
0: all she needs is a telephone.
3: Right.
0: So if you talk,
3: I was thinking about getting them emailed to you so you could put them on your site like you were mentioning before.
0: Well, that's one thing to do, yes. But, of course, if we could actually talk to her, it would be really neat. So if you could get me, or maybe she's listening and she'll fax me her number.
3: Okay.
0: All right?
3: I don't have your fax number.
0: Okay, it is. Are you ready?
3: Yes.
0: Area code 702.
3: Uh-huh.
0: 727-8499.
3: 702-727-8499.
0: Right.
3: Got it.
0: All right. Thank you very much. And there is a 3-page limit on faxes. Anything more than 3 pages will be digested into memory and not printed out. So please do not fax more than 3 pages. And please, will somebody out there please stop sending me Sheldon Neidel's ground crew report every day?

0: 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For show guest information, visit nighug.com. And now, Art Bell.
1: Like a goosebump, you know?
2: Well, a lot of people should have seen it.
1: That's what I thought. And then our electricity went off, totally. And then I went to the phone to call somebody and say, my gosh, and the phone was dead. And we live in a beach area out on an Indian reservation, and there's maybe 25 houses along the beach there. And the entire beach was dark. So, all of the electricity went out, and it's next to a pretty big-sized city called Marysville. And, there wasn't anything in the paper, and nobody said anything about it, and I thought...
2: Sounds to me like a quick dimensional door might have opened.
1: What?
2: A dimensional door.
1: Dimensional door.
2: That's right.
1: Well...
2: There must have been a gigantic electromagnetic flux that occurred instantaneously, zapping your phone and power.
1: And everybody else in the whole area.
2: You know what you want to watch for now?
1: What?
2: Strange creatures.
1: Oh, come on.
2: What do you think comes through dimensional doors, dear? Not baby carriages. Things with long teeth.
1: So it was probably, fireworks left over or lightning or something? Is that
2: fireworks? You think fireworks shut off your phone and your power?
1: But you're not serious about, things with long teeth. I mean, are you?
2: What do you think?
1: I don't think you are.
2: Yes, I am.
1: Oh. So what do you think it really was?
2: Are you listening carefully? Can you hear anything rustling outside your house?
1: So, isn't there someone in the Seattle area that takes care of...
2: Yes, there is. His name is Peter Davenport.
1: Oh, yeah. You talk about him sometimes.
2: Mm-hmm. At the Seattle UFO Reporting Center.
1: And maybe somebody reported something to him about it.
2: Well, why don't you report it?
1: I think I will.
2: And then you'll find out if others did.
1: That's why I was calling you, because I figured you could let me know about it.
2: I could. It's in the phone directory up there.
1: Oh, cool.
2: All right?
1: Hey.
2: In the meantime, don't let something do a Tyson to you.
1: Well, I feel well protected.
2: Okay.
1: And you have a great show, by the way.
2: Well, it's different.
1: Yeah, it is. We enjoy it a lot.
2: All right. Thank you very much for the call, and have a good, safe morning. East of the Rockies, you're on the air. Good morning.
3: Hi.
2: Hi there. Turn your radio off, please.
3: It's off.
2: That's good.
3: Hi, this is Dee Dee from St. Louis.
2: Yes.
3: And I was listening to your show a few weeks ago, and you were talking about channeling.
2: Channeling, yes.
3: I didn't get to hear the show that my dad did with Lori Toy.
2: Oh, yes.
3: And how do you feel about her with her channeling?
2: Well, I don't feel good about channeling, period, to answer your question. Lori Toy is a very, very interesting individual. There are other people who have received information by channels, and I don't discredit it. I really don't altogether. I've said this on the air a million times, and I'll say it again. There's too much room for fraud.
3: Yeah.
2: That's the problem that I have with it.
3: Well, we've got a lot of their books, and I'm waiting right now for some of her channeling cassettes. I would really like to hear exactly what is said during these, and I was just interested in how you felt about her since you had her on.
2: Well, I have all kinds of people on. I like Lori Toy, actually, a lot.
3: Well, I've talked...
2: I could be a channeler. I could do it. I could convince you. I could go into a trance. I could become the ancient Arcturus. And the ancient Arcturus could forecast anything you want, stock market, whatever you want.
3: Yeah. Well, I was just wondering how you felt about her, and I just want to let you know I really like your show, and thanks very much.
2: Okay, take care. Lori Toy is a very, very, very interesting individual, and I'm not down on all channeling. I simply...

0: I'm totally unable to discern the real from the fraudulent. And I think there is more fraudulent than there is real. On my international line, you are on the air. Good morning.
1: Good morning, Art. My name is Scott, and I'm calling from southwestern British Columbia area.
0: All right.
1: I'm calling about last week about the space program. I'm calling this week about the space program.
0: Okay.
1: I really don't consider the risk of reentry on the slingshot to be probable in the slightest. They are able to calculate these things out to within a matter of a handful of miles from hundreds of millions of miles away.
0: That's assuming the burns are correct and valves don't get stuck in that.
1: If the burns are incorrect, there is a higher likelihood of it being even further away, because a simple couple pounds of thrust can throw the thing literally hundreds of thousands of miles out of whack. So it's more likely to miss Earth than to hit Earth if there's improper thrust.
0: Well, look, the only argument that I think is valid here is that NASA, I think, has a responsibility to tell everybody what the actual risks are.
1: There I agree with you. And here's the task I want to take.
0: And by the way, may I ask you a question?
1: Yes.
0: Does Canada have a space program?
1: Oh, yes. In fact, matter of fact, every time the shuttle puts something out, that arm has got a big Canada deco on it. That was made, I believe, by Bombardier in Montreal.
0: Well, yeah, but what I mean is, do you launch any vehicles yourself?
1: We do it not in Canada. We do it in association with ESA and with NASA.
0: Okay.
1: We have Canadian astronauts, Roberta Bondar, Mark Garneau, et cetera.
0: Sure.
1: And actually, we're part of the Pathfinder. The modems that actually transmit the data from the Pathfinder from Sojourner to Pathfinder were built in Canada.
0: They had trouble with those modems.
1: Not today. Well, I don't know. I don't know anything about them other than that it's a subsidiary of Motorola, Canada, and whatever. What I wanted to take to task with you about was the attitude of your discussion about putting plutonium and making it sound like it is the American people have a right to know. What happened to the rest of the world? You know, that's what...
0: No. We said that. We talk about Paris and London, and it could come down anywhere.
1: Yeah, you have to clean it up. But it's still this parochial American attitude.
0: Well,
1: the
0: point is, if it came down in Australia, you can bet your bottom dollar, American dollar, that is, that the American taxpayer would be paying to clean it up.
1: Oh, well, I doubt it, because I tell you, we didn't get any money from the Russians when the Cosmos 931 or whatever was crashed up Northwest Territories. And, you know, I was a little kid when that happened. And I can tell you, I've got two relatives who died in the last 2 years from cancer. And, you know, it's very suspicious. You hear all these things that will increase cancer rates in baby boomers. And, you know, and I wonder why in British Columbia, of all places, we don't have a lot of heavy industry. Most of our industry is natural resource based, not using a lot of chemicals, like, you know, forestry, for example. Why do we have such an elevated incidence of cancer of the environmental type? And that's what's bothered me. And, you know, plutonium carries on the wind quite far, especially if it's been vaporized. It goes around the world in a matter of, you know, a few hours on the upper elevation winds.
0: Can you imagine 70 plus pounds of plutonium scorching back into the atmosphere? That's unimaginable.
1: Well, I'll have my fingers crossed along with you on that date of the launch.
0: October 6th. Yes, indeed. All right. Thank you very much.
1: You're welcome.
0: Take care. From British Columbia. Again, our international line, if you would like to call us, toll-free from anywhere in the world, is 800-893-0903. 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
1: Well, this is from Sean in Yucca Valley. NASA, he says, by embarking on the risky Cassini mission, is simply providing millions with the opportunity to glow where no man has glowed before. Yeah, you got to be able to laugh about it. West of the Rockies, you're on the air. Hi.
2: Hey, Art. How are you?
1: I'm okay.
2: I'm calling from Portland.
1: Yes, sir.
2: Got a question about your previous caller or your interview today for 2 hours. You know, who gives anybody permission to, you know, with the, we're talking about.
1: Would
2: the,
1: you turn your radio off, please?
2: Oh, okay.
1: Thank you.
2: You know, with the percentages of accidents that NASA's been having.
1: Yes.
2: And he talked about the percentages of the Atlas, the percentages of the, space shuttle.
1: Yeah, he talked about the space shuttle originally was said to have about a 1 in 100,000 chance of anything going wrong, you know, tragically wrong,
2: yeah.
1: Blowing up.
2: Right, and well, and even that was wrong. And the Atlas...
1: By just a little. I mean, it was more like 1 in 25.
2: As a human being, who polices the people, or who's in charge to make the decision to say, well, you know, if we have an accident, we can kill so many billion people, but that's okay, let's go ahead and do that. You know, we don't have a choice.
1: Well, I think that's the whole point that I was trying to make. Whether you consider what he was saying alarmist or not, I think that the American people, the people of the world, have a right to know what the risks are. And that it should not take freedom of information requests, to discern what the real risks are. In other words, NASA should be up front and should say, here's what we're doing, here's what could happen, because they have all this on paper.
2: Yeah.
1: It's just that you got to pry it out from them.
2: Well, you know, I listen to your show every night because I work all the nights, and when I can't listen to it up here on 1190 KEX, they play your rebroadcast.
1: Right.
2: But let me tell you, I think that you're right. We have a voice, and we just need to say it. And this is one avenue. And I think your listeners should have other avenues that you can direct us to voice our opinions besides writing. Okay. Hey, thanks a lot.
1: Thank you, sir, and take care. Yeah, I'm not even saying we shouldn't do it. There are risks attendant with nearly everything we do in space. Even more minor risks if a spacecraft should come down over a populated area. Lots of risks. But look, when you're dealing with 75 pounds of plutonium, a particularly poisonous variety, then I think that it is or should be public information, and there should be a national debate about it. It is, for those of you who tuned in late, the Cassini launch, which is going to examine the Saturn system. It will take years to get there. On board will be nearly 75 pounds, 70 plus pounds of plutonium-238, which is particularly egregiously poisonous. And there are two risk points. One is the launch itself, a Titan IV. And the other is when the spacecraft comes back. In other words, before it goes to Saturn, it's going to go out and then come back and use a close Earth pass to accelerate the spacecraft. It will pass within 200 and 500 miles of Earth. That's close, very close. And should the spacecraft re-enter, should there be an error, and things, after all, can go wrong, that much plutonium dispersed in the atmosphere would be horridly dangerous. They claim that it's in a safe-like atmosphere, you know, a vault-like atmosphere. But I think the reality, as described by my guest, is quite different. And again, I'm not suggesting that the mission should be canceled, just that the American people and the world's people should know what we're risking. That's all. And it should not take freedom of information requests, demands even, to get the information. And even then, it doesn't really get out to the people unless I, you know, we line somebody up like I had as a guest. It's just wrong. West of the Rockies, you're on the air. Hi.
3: Good evening, Art. This is Dale from Lake Stevens, Washington.
1: Dale, I can barely hear you.
3: This is Dale from Lake Stevens, Washington.
1: That's better.
3: I'm right here near Tulalip, where that lady called from.
1: Yes.
3: And my lights did go out. Strange thing was...
1: Your lights went out, too?
3: Yes. But I was on a cordless, and even though they went out, the phone stayed on.
1: The what?
3: The phone stayed on, even though you're on the cordless. So I'm wondering, like, was it, like, time froze? I don't know.
1: Well, there's no way to tell.
3: Yeah, and I just say I've been listening to your show ever since Madman Markham was on.
1: That's a long time ago now.
3: Oh, I know.
1: Madman may be elsewhere now.
3: Somewhere.
1: Yep.
3: But just saying, love your show. Thanks a lot.
1: All right, take care. Bye. So there's somebody backing up what that lady said, and I imagine she's listening for the crunch of leaves and twigs outside by now. East of the Rockies, you're on the air. Hi.
4: Yeah, or I think Madman might be in Seattle tonight, as a matter of fact.
1: You're where?
4: I said, I think Madman might have returned to Seattle tonight.
1: Well, that might have been a...
4: I have one question real quick. Did you make a change in Rochester yet?
1: I can't
4: pick you up on the normal Rochester station.
1: No, we did change to another station. I think they're 1280 on the dial.
4: 1280?
1: Yep.
4: Okay. One of the best investments I ever made was that Select antenna, Art.
1: Oh, tell people how well that works.
4: Oh, it's incredible. I'm here in Albany, New York, like I've called before, and there's no stations here to pick you up, but I get you out of Chicago, I get you out of Cleveland, out of Philadelphia, and Rochester. I used it. I'm still trying to pick you up in Rochester.
1: Right.
4: Oh, it's a great product. All right, talk to you soon.
1: All right, take care. He's using a Select antenna, and at night, the Select antenna will cut fading, you know, that in-out stuff, by about 90%. It's a remarkable product. Remarkable. It was actually invented for navigation. And then one day somebody discovered the remarkable effect it had on receiving broadcast. So it's one of those fortuitous accidents. That's how most things are invented. First time caller line, you're on the air. Hi.
5: Mr. Bell.
1: Yes.
5: It's been a long time. I've been trying to get in touch with you. I sent you an email approximately 2 months ago concerning vampirism.
1: Vampires?
5: Yes. Did you receive it?
1: I remember getting some email about vampires. What specifically did it say?
5: Precisely that I'm from New Orleans, Louisiana. I'm calling from Florida right now. I've been involved in a vampire society for, most of my adult life.
1: You're telling me you are a vampire?
5: Yes, Mr. Bell, I am.
1: Okay.
5: I sent you an email because I was going to go public with information concerning vampirism in America and how it's affected in the media.
1: Well, the media basically ignores it, except, of course, for movies and television and that sort of thing.
5: For disinformation.
1: Yes. And so here is an opportunity then to learn the true story behind vampirism. What is your story? What is an American vampire?
5: An American vampire.
1: That's right.
5: It's true that the media ignores it because I did rent out a conference room at the Plaza to hold a press conference in New York 2 months ago. I sent you an email concerning it.
1: Now, you know what? I would have remembered that. You were going to have a press conference?
5: Yes.
1: And announce you're a vampire?
5: Yes.
1: Wow.
5: And no one from any legitimate media sources in New York arrived.
1: Oh, no.
5: You know, tabloid journalists and assorted, I can't even put words to them, underground.
1: Lowlifes.
5: Yes, arrived at the plaza, and no one would take it seriously. And it's basically because
1: vampirism
5: is a lot larger than people think.
1: Well, okay, I will take it seriously. Let us discuss what a vampirism really is and isn't.
5: It's a way of life. It's a known fact where all these myths come from, that the sun does drain energy from our bodies. That's why we are creatures of the night. That's why we do go out nocturnally. But
1: do you, as you know, the movies will show a vampire actually sizzling and burning up in the sun.
5: Disinformation.
1: Disinformation. I thought as much. Well, there you are.
5: But the sun does weaken you, just like anyone else. And people who do thrive on blood and other bodily fluids are affected even more by the sun. And the moon does energize people. And people who are in the vampire lifestyle do know of this, and that's why they do travel by night.
1: Well, let us hit the bottom line here. Do you actually drink blood?
5: Yes, Mr. Bell, I do.
1: Do you really? Human or animal or both?
5: There have been times of both. I try to stay with animal blood.
1: Yeah, what little I know of vampires, the more, you know, this sounds silly, but the more ethical or moralistic vamps go for animal blood and pretty much leave humans alone. Is that true?
5: Yes. A lot of the kids who are now getting involved in this pseudo-vampire cult and the romanticism of vampirism, they're experimenting with human blood, but human blood is only taken from vampire to vampire in rituals, also in sexual activities. It heightens the senses, but only with the partner you're with.
1: Mm-hmm.
5: For feeding, mostly cattle.
1: Cattle?
5: Mostly cattle. I had a club in New Orleans. It was called the Blue Crystal. It was a vampire bar. And we had associations with local butcher shops, and we would get cattle blood, and we would serve it with alcoholic beverages.
1: How do you, lovely, how do you go into a butcher shop and ask for blood reasonably?
5: You have to understand the city of New Orleans. The city of New Orleans has been...
1: I'm going down to New Orleans in September, as in, you would mention it. I'm going to go to New Orleans.
5: By the Blue Crystal on Decatur Street.
1: Really?
5: But don't mention my name. I am.
1: Don't mention your name.
5: I'm sort of an outcast.
1: Why?
5: Because I did go public on cable access television in New Orleans concerning vampirism.
1: In other words, they don't like the limelight as well as sunlight.
5: Pretty much, Mr. Bell.
1: Uh-huh. How did you become a vampire?
5: I was introduced to it by a woman.
1: Figures.
5: I was 14 years old.
1: Seduced.
5: You could call it that.
1: I did.
5: Many female vampires are also succubi.
1: Yeah, I'm sure.
5: And, that's a pun there. But I was introduced to the lifestyle. I was introduced not only to the heightening of the senses, but also the social stature in the city of New Orleans.
1: What is it about New Orleans, anyway, that is conducive to this sort of thing?
5: I think it came from the West Indies and also the European influence. New Orleans is the most European city in this nation, and it holds very strongly to its European values.
1: Well, it also is the home to Anne Rice, who writes about people of your ilk.
5: Yes, Anne is a very special lady.
1: So, in other words, vampires generally look at the work of Anne Rice as flattery.
5: The work of Anne Rice is, I will tell you now, Mr. Bell, more fact than fiction than she will let the public know about.
1: Well, I had a feeling that might have been true, actually.
5: Miss Rice was repaid for a favor. And I don't care if telling you this now. These are things I am... Oh, can you believe a vampire with goosebumps? I have them now. But Miss Rice was repaid by a vampire in New Orleans.
1: I'm not sure I want to know more about that. I think we'll just leave it there.
5: Well, her success came back. Her success was given to her by a vampire. And she is highly successful, and she always will be. And she's highly protected.
1: How long, is there any difference in the lifespan of a vampire and a normal mortal?
5: Mr. Bell, I would be happy to send you a photo of myself. I am 38 years old.
1: Yes.
5: I look like I'm 22. I entered in vampirism at the age of 14, and I will say that I've aged 8 years in 24 years.
1: Not bad.
5: Not bad at all.
1: Beats most skin creams. But, you know, it's such a distasteful thing, this drinking of blood. How do you get past that part?
5: It's actually flavored.
1: Flavored?
5: Different flavorings. It's not what you see in the movies where someone just goes to someone's neck or rips open a vein, or it's ingested through other means. Like I say, at our bar, the Blue Crystal,
1: yeah,
5: alcoholic beverages were laced with blood. Also, the food you ingest.
1: Giving new name to Bloody Marys.
5: Yes, or yes. Blood sausage.
1: Great. Oh, great, a blood sausage. Well, is there anything else critical that we should know?
5: Well, I wish people would have came to the press conference. All I want you to know that the media...
1: Why did you... Now, that's a good question. Why did you want to hold a press conference? Why did you want to go public? What was your motive?
5: Because of the youth of today. Your term, the quickening, is very on target.
1: I know.
5: We have a lost generation. People who are my age, in their mid to late 30s,
1: yes,
5: they're going to be a valued commodity because there is no generation to follow them. They're very few and far between. Vampirism is contributing to that. We have serious vampire cults from Florida all the way to Seattle.
1: So you're trying to tell the American people there are many more vampires than they might imagine.
5: Yes, and they're not the kids you see with the black makeup and the pale white skin and all this. They're the ones who are basically the stormtroopers. They're the ground troops. The people behind the media are promoting this, promoting bands like Marilyn Manson, promoting all these bands, and getting the youth involved in it, but not letting them up to the upper echelon to know what the plan is.
1: Hmm. What is the plan?
5: Basically to dispose of this last generation.
1: Wow.
5: The human race will not be around much longer, not as we know it.
1: No?
5: And it's a shame. And there are people in levels of society who know about it. They know of the plan.
1: How many vampires do you think are there now in America?
5: Over a million.
1: A million vampires?
5: Yes, Mr. Bell.
1: Well, that's frightening. Is frightening.
5: You can read pick up any magazine.
1: Yes.
5: People, Variety, and read names. And 20% of the names you'll read in Variety are vampires.
1: Really?
5: We're talking major studio heads, major corporate executives.
1: So there are more vampires by percentage in Hollywood then, for example, than there are elsewhere, say in St. Louis.
5: Oh, well, actually, if you look towards a city like Chicago, the birthplace of Walt Disney... Walt Disney was a vampire, Mr. Bell.
1: Was he really?
5: And the tradition follows in that company.
1: I mean, I've heard so much about Walt Disney, but that's one thing I've never heard, that he was a vampire. And so maybe...
5: It's true for him.
1: Oh, really?
5: And the tradition carries down with people in the...
1: But he did so many good things, Walt did, that it's hard to imagine him as a vampire.
5: I'm not saying vampires are evil. They live a different lifestyle.
1: Well, I'm sure from your point of view you wouldn't believe that, of course.
5: You know, of course, he did many wonderful things, but he lived a certain lifestyle.
1: Mm-hmm.
5: And that lifestyle, it has been perverted. That's what I'm trying to say. They know what's happening in this world. They know where the human race is headed.
1: So you're in,
5: they don't care.
1: Your intent, then, was to...
5: Let the world know we're here.
1: Uh-huh.
5: Quit hiding the fact.
1: So you're coming out of the casket, so to speak.
5: I like that. I'll maybe put that on a T-shirt in my next business endeavor.
1: Well, I mean, that is what it amounts to, isn't it? All right, well,
5: okay.
1: Listen, I really have got to leave, I'm afraid, because we're at the bottom of the hour. But this has been an unusual discussion.
5: Mr. Bell, keep it in mind. If you have your email filed on computer, try to find that.
1: All right, I'll see what I can do. Otherwise, send it again. Thanks for the call, and call us again.
5: Have a good evening, Mr. Bell.
1: Yeah, you too. Ciao. Oh, is right. Only here. Only with unscreened calls. You think you would have heard that on anybody else's program? No way, Jose.
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1: Reading from the Associated Press again. A Staten woman says she found a double crop circle in a wheat field near Highway 22. Marianne Koch says the formation is about 50 to 60 feet across and is located in a field about 100 yards northeast of the Silver Creek Falls exit. Koch admits she's fascinated by crop circles, so she contacted the media in order to document this one. The first recorded case is from England in 1973, but public interest waned in the early 1990s when two British men confessed to having made the first formation. The circles, of course, are typically found in wheat or barley fields. Guess who I've got on the phone? I've got Marianne Koch on the phone. The one who found this particular circle. Coming up in a moment. Well, all right. Here is Marianne Koch. Marianne, are you there?
2: Yes, I'm here.
1: All right. Are you on a portable phone?
2: No.
1: Okay. For some reason, we have hum on the line. But we'll put up with it. Marianne, you located this crop circle. You found this crop circle.
2: Well, I don't think I was probably the first one to see it, but I was the first one to report it, or that had enough excitement about it and, took it forth to hope that other people would see it. I was just driving home from my store at about 7 o'clock in the evening, and I'd usually spend more time looking around the scenery and the sky and everything than I do the road, and I just looked over and said, oh, wow, there's a crop circle, and then realized I'd missed the exit, and then I said, my God, it really is a crop circle, I think, and so I was late getting home, so I went on home because I'd missed the exit, and the next morning I stopped and I got out of my car, and there's road construction going on right in front of the area where this field is, and this heavy equipment's going back and forth, and I'm looking through the dust, and I'm looking over saying, that it isn't sprinklers that have made circles. It isn't other anomalies that you've normally seen in fields.
1: What is this field? What's
2: it's
1: growing?
2: Wheat.
1: Wheat field.
2: Yes.
1: All right.
2: And it's just a very precise double circle. And that, to me, was a dead giveaway for...
1: All right. A double... circles in what way? A circle within a circle or circles connected to each other or what?
2: No, it's a circle within a circle.
1: Oh.
2: Uh-huh. And it has a pathway or an opening that goes from the center to the what we'd call the top. It is on kind of a side hill. And I was pretty excited about it, but from the ground you couldn't see it very well. So that was Wednesday morning. And by Thursday morning I'd called the newspaper and they said they would get somebody, over to talk to me.
1: Right.
2: But nobody responded. Then I called again the next morning. They said, they declined to cover it.
1: Really?
2: Yeah. I thought that was pretty interesting. So I said, well, thank you very much. I'm going to call the next biggest paper I know. And I called Portland. And they said, yeah, we'll come down. They did. It did take them a little longer than I hoped, but it was over the 4th of July. And on Saturday morning, we met out the field, and they did some filming, and they also went up the helicopter and took some overhead shots.
1: Oh.
2: And I went up in an airplane on Sunday.
1: Oh, my.
2: Shot a bunch of film up, and I'll send you the whole set of the prints.
1: Is it fairly impressive from the air?
2: Well, it's actually, I think by crop circle standards, it's sort of small, very clean looking. It's a nice little crop circle, I'd say. It's probably, Skip, the guy that called you a little while ago?
1: Yes.
2: He actually went out there and measured it, and I'm surprised he didn't say anything to you.
1: What do we know about, how big is it?
2: About 45 and a half feet across, and it has a signature off to the side, which I didn't know what a signature was exactly until I got a call from the Research Center for Crop Circle Studies.
1: Yes.
2: And they were telling me that in the signature, or the funny little down graph on the side, that the anomalies that they find when they examine it are about 100 times more active or more changed than in the actual circle itself.
1: In the signature.
2: Yes.
1: There is a Dr. Levengood.
2: Yes.
1: I'm sure you know of him. Have they sent samples to Dr. Levengood?
2: Well, that's why it surprised me that Scott didn't say a word. Scott's the one that's supposed to have, I mean, Skip's the one that's supposed to have taken the samples and sent them there. And
1: okay.
2: So I'm hoping that that happened, because he got to the farmer before I did.
1: What's the farmer got to say about all this?
2: Well, he claims he found it about 4 days before I did, and that he wasn't going to really say too much about it, and he was pretty upset with me for putting it in the paper.
1: Yeah, I understand that. In other words, they're afraid people are going to go tromping across their field and ruin their crop.
2: Well, there are people who are disrespectful and have walked in this field. But proportionately, I mean, most of the people walk on the one little tiny path that has been put in there, and most people will just stay off this field, but there's a few people that have gone in the circle. I've not yet gone out there because I just don't feel right about doing that without permission. But the air photographs are cool. But what I want to really say is that after we examined these air photographs and saw the signature and a few things on here, I was talking to Charlotte King in Salem, and she's...
1: I know Charlotte,
2: okay.
1: Yes.
2: Okay. And she and I discovered that on these photographs, you can see some kind of energy pathways that makes a different pattern on the whole field. And it shows up in all the photographs, both the ones taken from 1,500 feet and the ones taken from 1,800 feet.
1: Huh.
2: And it makes, they come in from each corner, and then there's sort of a bar through the middle that connects them. And the crop circle isn't really on the exact grid of this other pattern. And it looks sort of like a 12-foot-wide, sort of like brushing effect. And it has little swirl lines across it. And it's fairly subtle, and yet you can pick it out once you know what you're looking for. You can see it in all these photos.
1: Uh-huh.
2: So I'm going to send you a whole set. I want you to see that. And
1: well, I'll scan them and get them on the website.
2: Great.
1: So yeah. Everybody can see it.
2: I don't know what those energy lines are, but... it's just something new that I don't know. It's great.
1: Was there any evidence that a human being did it? I mean, were there? I guess that's really hard because I'm sure there were tracks there by the time you saw it.
2: Well, actually, by the time I saw it, there was only one little sign that one person had walked in, and I assumed that was the farmer to see what was in the field.
1: Sure.
2: And
1: did he indicate over what period it formed, or did he just sort of find it one day?
2: He said one day it wasn't there, and the next day it was.
1: Uh-huh.
2: And Skip, who called in earlier, I'm surprised he didn't say more, because he gained the confidence of the farmer early, but after Skip, this is what I understand, after Skip took the samples and whatever, he told the farmer that he was fairly convinced that it wasn't a real crop circle. And Skip belongs to MUFON, and so forth, but I don't know how many crop circles he's actually seen, probably about as many as I have, which is like, now we're counting one, you know?
1: Yeah.
2: And,
1: I've never seen one in person.
2: Yeah, well, the sure sign of it is, I've been trained in remote viewing, and so I didn't want to go in the crop circle because I just didn't feel right since I didn't have permission. But I figured I could remote view it. Well, I happened to sit down and do my remote viewing about the time they were taking samples. I didn't really know that, but when I got there, I found them taking samples. And what I found out, too, was that after they left there, they didn't feel very well, which is, I think, normal after you get in a crop circle. There's a lot of electromagnetic
1: energy.
2: That can,
1: of some kind,
2: yeah,
1: yeah,
2: it can affect you. You can have headache and stomach ache and that kind of thing. So I'm surprised he didn't say any of that to you. So maybe we can get him to call back and fill in some blanks here.
1: Well, maybe. I certainly appreciate the information you've given me. It's not every day you get to talk to somebody who actually found a crop circle.
2: Well, I have another little piece of news that now that we got it on the newspaper, a couple of people called me and said, oh, is this the one that's over between Corvallis and Independence? And I said, no, this is the one between Staten and Salem. So there may be another one over here because some people said, oh, I saw one over, you know, and so I have to go see if they really saw one or not.
1: Well, now, what's going on in Oregon?
2: Well, there's been a lot of triangle ships showing up. There's been a lot of lights in the sky. There's been some blue lightning the other night. A number of things are going on that we don't know what it's all about yet.
1: Well, we're in a strange time, Marianne. We really are.
2: Yes, we are.
1: Well, look, I sincerely appreciate the information and any follow-ups. Do you have my address?
2: I have your fax address, but I don't know.
1: No. You need my mailing address. You're going to send...
2: Well, I've got your newsletter. It's in there, right?
1: Well, let's see. Is it? I think it is. If not, let me give it to you now.
2: Okay, great.
1: You ready?
2: Huh?
1: It's P.O. Box 4755.
2: 4755.
1: In Pahrump. P-A-H-R-U-M-P.
2: Mm-hmm.
1: Nevada. Zip code 89041.
2: 041-4755.
1: And if you'll get me the photos, I'll get them on the website.
2: I will get them right off to you tomorrow, and I'll send them special quick mail.
1: All right, consider it done.
2: Yeah, thank you.
1: Marianne Koch, thank you.
2: Thank you.
1: Take care. There's a lady who found the crop circle, folks, in Oregon. And there may be a second one in Oregon. What is going on? These really are strange times. Anybody out there have the feeling of a definite impending event? On my international line, you're on the air. Good morning.
3: Hey, good day, Art. How you doing from Australia?
1: Oh, I'm doing very well. What part of Australia are you in?
3: This is Mark in Melbourne. I've called you before.
1: Yes, Mark.
3: Yeah, this has been an interesting show tonight, and I want you to know that you get this amazing echo on tonight's play out on the Internet.
1: Really?
3: So you get a bunch of repeats, so I'll wait until you finish your live, and I'll go back and pull down the archive and see whether it was actually the Internet, my connection, or maybe your satellite.
1: It's hard to say. There are so many links in between here and Australia. It takes about 7 or 8 jumps before it gets to Australia.
3: Yeah, I can appreciate that. I just wanted to talk about a article I saw in one of our newspapers a couple days ago.
1: Okay.
3: And it talked about a bloke from Sacramento who's in the real estate business. And what is he selling? The moon.
1: Oh, yeah. I believe he has also now begun to sell plots on Mars as well.
3: I wouldn't doubt it. You know, the guy's already making money off of it, and it's not illegal. And, you know, some of them have got some little towns, some people named towns on the moon already.
1: Well, I think that he has named himself Master of the Universe or something.
3: Something strange like that.
1: And as Master of the Universe, he is also Realtor of the Universe. And that's a pretty good deal, actually, when you think about it. There's also a company that will name a star after you for a certain amount of money. Not that it is official in any way, but they send you a little map of where your star is, and you got a star.
3: My goodness, what a sight on real capitalism. Well, I'll let you go. It's been a great show. And from Australia, we want to just say keep up the good work and say hello to all the other Australians that are down here listening to you, including my friend Stan Deo.
1: Oh, yes, and good morning to you, Stan. Thank you very much for the call from down under where the seasons are different. It is now their winter time there. Can you imagine that? Their winter time or summertime. Even though it hasn't quite been the summer it should have been, so far anyway. East of the Rockies, you're on the air. Hi.
4: Hi, Art. This is Jeff from Pinson, Alabama.
1: How you doing, Jeff?
4: Pretty good. I want to talk to that guy who said he was a vampire.
1: Well, he's already gone, unfortunately.
4: Yeah, just...
1: But I have a feeling that he was serious.
4: Yeah, he said he didn't like being out in sunlight.
1: Yeah.
4: I guess he doesn't like nuclear power either.
1: That's a question. I wonder how they feel about nuclear power. It's not exactly the same as sunlight.
4: It's pretty much. I mean, can you imagine what would happen if the Reagan administration had invented the sun? Imagine a giant, continuously exploding hydrogen bomb with no shielding. Good God, your first guess had blown a blood vessel.
1: Yeah, you probably would.
4: It's okay. I mean, it's okay that we can put a little bit of 72 pounds of plutonium, like there's not more uranium than that up under the ground, leaking radon gas all over the place. We don't have anything to do with now. If we want to get rid of it and shoot out into space where it doesn't hurt anybody, now we're going to blow up.
1: Wait a minute now. Hold on now. Uranium-238 is pretty serious stuff. Hmm. And should it re-enter the atmosphere, there'd be a lot of unhappy campers, believe me.
4: Well, that's already happened in Canada. Not everybody's dead. I think, to me, technophobia is a lot more frightening than any amount of plutonium. Because remember, the dinosaurs were destroyed because of their lack of technology. Now,
5: in other words, had they been able to shoot that that KT event thing out of the sky before it arrived, well, they'd still be here roaming the Earth, and we'd be an afterthought.
4: Very true. In fact, I think I know of a new conspiracy. See, I think that the vampires, that first they're going to ban all of our space probes, then they're going to ban the sun, and since we'll all be bumping around in the dark, we'll have to be vampires, see.
5: Well, I think that's kind of what he was driving at anyway.
4: Yeah, we'll just all be in the dark, and, you know, the colleges say, we don't need sunlight anymore. We don't, that photosynthesis, that's on its way out. We're all going this chemosynthesis, and we'll just go down to the oceans and stay around smokers and hug our dolphins.
5: Well, I don't get a lot of sun. I mean, I work these hours, so I don't get a lot of sun. I am not, however, a vampire.
4: You know, I think I just might be, because I don't like garlic. I've been a security guard for too long. I don't even remember what the sunlight looks anymore, and can you imagine an Alabama redneck vampire? God help us all.
5: Indeed, and I thank you for the call.
4: Thank you.
5: An Alabama redneck vampire. Huh. So in the back of his pickup truck, he'd probably have like an IV bottle or something. West of the Rockies, you're on the air. Hello.
6: Hey, Art.
5: Hey, yes.
6: Hey, this is Josh from Pasco, Washington.
5: Yes, sir.
6: Hey, I was just wondering to ask you two questions.
5: Okay.
6: Okay, are there really men in black?
5: Yes.
6: There are?
5: Yes.
6: Where do they work out of from, supposedly?
5: Men in Black headquarters.
6: Which is in where you think?
5: Well, now, you know I can't talk about that.
6: Hmm.
5: But, I mean, that's the best answer I can give you right now.
6: Hmm. So is there any possibility that, like, if something like that freaky occurrence up in Seattle, they would respond to?
5: Only if there is evidence of it lurking or held by somebody, then of course Men in Black are dispatched to take that evidence.
6: Also, one last question.
5: Sure.
6: What kind of smokes do you smoke?
5: Cigarettes?
6: Yeah.
5: Carlton 120s.
6: Carlton 120s.
5: Yeah, they're almost not a cigarette in the sense that they have so little tar and nicotine in them, supposedly, that, you know, like, you know, when every now and then somebody will bum a cigarette from you,
6: mm-hmm.
5: or want to, and I'll say sure, and I'll pull out my cigarettes, and they'll say no thanks.
6: Really?
5: Yeah.
6: Well, I used to smoke some Saratoga 120s, and people were constantly addicted and bumming them from me.
5: Really?
6: Really.
5: I'm always embarrassed. I mean, I offer them, and they say, "Hey, I meant a real cigarette."
6: Well, those are real cigarettes. They're manly cigarettes.
5: No, I'm talking about my Carltons.
6: Mm-hmm. Okay, well, thank you, sir.
5: All right, you're welcome. It really is embarrassing. Can I bum a cigarette? Oh, sure, here. Oh, well, no thank you. And I moved to these years ago. I used to smoke Salems. That was a decade ago or so. And I noticed they were pretty harsh on me. So I switched to the Carltons, and they seemed better, milder. Almost not a cigarette, in a sense, but still satisfying. Satisfying to the heroin-like habitual cravings that I have. First-time caller line, you're on the air.
7: Oh, hello.
5: Hello.
7: Actually, you know, Art, I called to tell you a story because I think you're probably the only person who's open-minded enough on radio to believe it, or at least to contemplate it.
5: I'll contemplate it.
7: Okay. When I was a child, before I was in first grade, there were seven kids in my family, and my older sister, she's almost 3 years older than me, there was an empty lot behind our house, and we lived in a huge Dutch colonial house in San Francisco.
5: Yes.
7: Now, I went to go get my sister because my mother said it was dinner time, so I ran in the backyard and climbed up the brick trellis.
5: Yes.
7: And looked over the fence and tried to hop onto the 2x4 and look over. And my sister was on the ground with two men in black. I know that's so cliche.
5: Uh-huh.
7: They were dressed in black with black hats. And one of them had a syringe to her arm.
5: Oh, man.
7: And I screamed her name. I can see this like a movie in my head all my life, and I'm 41.
5: Men in black with needles. That's
7: yes.
5: Horrible.
7: I know, and I remember it to this day that
5: she
7: doesn't.
5: Is this a story that was supposed to cheer me up?
7: Well, no, but just to let you know that, you know,
5: I'm going to have a guest on Men in Black.
7: Oh, yeah?
5: Yeah, not a laughable thing, a serious thing.
7: Well, this was serious. My sister doesn't remember it.
5: All right. Well, I'm going to have a guess. Listen, my program is ending.
7: Well, I should say goodnight to all of America for you.
5: And not just America, but Canada and Australia and, you know, everybody.
7: All our buddies.
5: Good night, all.
7: Thanks, Art.
5: Thank you. That's it from the high desert. Good night.

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3: Lori, is a Reiki master, a craftsperson, an artist. To learn about her work and to see some of her work, you can go up to www.artbell.com to the guest pages. Click through the link of tonight's guests to alienufoart.com, and you will be there. I would think it would be interesting if you want to look more into Lori's work while we talk. You could click on tarot bags, or you could click on to the Reiki page. I hope I'm pronouncing that correctly. And you will learn that this man is married to a very interesting lady. And not too many masters of this extraordinary technique for self-empowerment, which has fascinated me for years. Not too many of them are real, and this one is very real. Lori McDonald. And I think that you will find what she has to say about this in on the website fascinating. And my wife, Anne, is with me. Tonight, as always, helping me producing the show and feeding me questions. And this is a question I don't think any man would ever have thought up. Reiki can be used for discipline. How about keeping Bill in line?
4: Measure energy exchanges between humans in the environment. She demonstrated on my headaches and on my animals who were sick from time to time, including rather large pythons and boa constrictors.
3: Wait a minute. Let's go back here.
4: Yeah.
3: Pythons, boa constrictors. Now, is this house full of animals?
4: Not anymore. Not since the boy was 1.5 years old.
3: Right. I was just going to say that
4: in the door to my den where the snakes were.
3: No, I was just going to say that a house with a toddler and lots of big snakes would be a very unusual place. I'm so glad that he's...
4: Well, actually, once they stop breastfeeding, they no longer smell like baby rabbits, and then they are no longer in danger from large snakes, ferrets, or anything that would normally eat a rabbit.
3: Yeah.
4: It's about breastfeeding, and when a human child is breastfeeding, you don't want it around any large predators of any kind.
3: No, of course not. Okay, let's go on now. We are up to the UFO material.
4: Yes.
3: You have sort of wandered into the UFO community not too many years ago.
4: Well, now, I started in 1992.
3: I guess it was about, it must have been 1995. I asked you about a UFO sighting that had been described to me of a craft flying inland over the, from the Pacific across in Ventura, I think it was, Ventura, California, that had what appeared to be flames coming out of the rear of it. And it was a very, very good sighting by a gentleman with a fair number of credentials who knew wherever he was speaking. It was not a burning airplane. And you immediately knew exactly what kind of engine this was.
4: Yeah.
3: Yeah.
4: It was external fuel. It was a concept prototype that had been built by a combination of companies, including Skunk Works, Lockheed, a number of planes, and it was actually burning fuel on the outside rear portion of it. They called it the flying pumpkin seed. But basically what it was a vehicle that fed fuel out onto the outer hull through a little slits. And the ignition was on the outside, and it would push it along. And I...
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1: And the number they can call, the address they can write to.
2: Okay, the number is area code 949-496-8489, but only use it during the daytime.
1: It's an order line, in other words, it's open during the day.
2: Well, it's a business line that the whole family uses, but we prefer that it only be used in the daytime. It's 949-496-8489.
1: All right. Don, you're on the air, Austin, Texas.
3: Hello.
2: Hello, yeah. Don.
3: I'm Don from Austin.
1: Yes.
3: I'm calling on behalf of the space UFO craft that was discovered. I'm going to ask a couple of questions. Now, do you have highly documentable proof of a photograph of the UFO?
2: I do not have photographic evidence in my possession at this time. However, I'm due to inherit it when certain parties pass away.
3: Okay. Now, how about the maneuverability of the ship?
2: That ship had an envelope like you wouldn't believe. That vehicle could perform aerobatics unlike anything that anybody has ever seen, even today. And that's another reason why the fluid interior was so good, because it really cushioned those aliens against all of that inertial forces that would otherwise had them slamming around the cockpit cabin.
1: West of the Rockies, it's 1-800-618-8255. East of the Rockies, 1-800-825-5033. Andy from Clackamas, Oregon. You're on
4: the
1: air.
4: Hi, this is Andy.
1: Did I pronounce it right?
4: Yeah, you did, yeah.
1: Oh, good.
4: I have a question.
1: Yeah.
4: Your guest.
1: Yeah.
4: How do these aliens in their spaceship have any navigational maps to show them where they're going to? How to get there?
2: Well, what you have to understand is any spacefaring species, including us humans, has to be able to develop a three-dimensional navigation process using advanced mathematics and local stellar groups and constellations to be able to move from one solar system to another. And so we can assume that they had navigation and mathematical process navigation similar to what we use. It seems logical, but, who knows?
1: Okay, when we come back, we're going to be talking about the face that Bill McDonald has forensically constructed on the skull that is presently being investigated by him and Lloyd Pye. It was found in Mexico, that was discussed by Lloyd Pye with Hilly a few weeks ago. This is Coast to Coast AM, Whitley Strieber standing in for Art Bell.

0: 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You can reach Whitley from west of the Rockies at 1-800-618-8255. 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And now, here's best-selling author Whitley Strieber, filling in for Art Bell.
1: Whitley Strieber, back with Bill McDonald and your calls. Richard, Roswell, New Mexico, you're on the air.
2: Yeah, Whitley, I basically called to ask a couple of questions, one from you and one from Bill. First one for you, your arts parts. Are you keeping that in a dense metal safe?

0: you might be getting some magnetic reaction from the particles of the safe.
1: Until I know why the material scorches paper, I'm keeping it where it is in a metal file cabinet well away from anybody.
0: Uh-huh.
1: It's not in any kind of shielding, because apparently it's not radioactive, but I don't keep it close to myself anymore like I did. I used to keep it in a drawer right in my desk. But there must be some kind of energy associated with it, and I've isolated it.
2: You have got to get that thing analyzed.
1: Well, I've had it analyzed. You don't understand. Linda Howe and I, especially Linda, has had it analyzed literally dozens of times, and so have I, a number of times. And one of the analysts will be on with me on Monday night, but it doesn't mean it's terribly mysterious because of the inability, for example, to detect what energy might be there.
2: Have you compared it to that piece of almost 99% pure silicon that Paul Davids has in his possession?
1: Well, no, but I was not aware of the fact that Paul Davids, incidentally, is the producer of the Roswell movie that appeared on Showtime a few years ago. That is yet another reason why we've got to bring Bill McDonald back on this program. We haven't even talked about his work on that show. I don't think we're going to get to the face reconstruction tonight, because we've got so many calls yet to go through, which is wonderful. In any case, no, I have not done that. I didn't know about that. I will get on that.
2: Yeah, it's been analyzed by Stanford and several other locations. He and Daryl Sims did it together.
1: Because we have done analysis of an almost pure silicon object here in Texas as well. Caller, let's go on to your next question for Bill McDonald.
0: Bill, can you expand on the harvesting of humans? I assume it's humans. And also, when is the next time you're going to be in Roswell? We don't see much of your material here.
2: Well, sir, you'll have to ask the museum, and you'll have to ask the Chamber of Commerce when the next time they're going to invite me back. That's all. Whenever we're invited, we're there. The last time we was there was for the 50th anniversary. Also, in regards to expanding upon what was it exactly again that you wanted me to
1: explain? The issue of what when you talked about them ranching, we were all real curious about what meant.
2: Human DNA, liquid water, various mineral components, but human DNA apparently is extremely valuable to their reproductive process, because they have to reproduce through a very complicated process known as replication, which is far more advanced than simple cloning. And it also allows for some individualization. But the problem, again, is you're always making a Xerox of a Xerox of a Xerox. So you have to have a DNA source in order to infuse DNA, so that when you lose information or when you lose several genes out of a strand, that you can replace them with something compatible. And in Jurassic Park, they used frog DNA to help resequence dinosaur DNA, and it's the same basic idea in real life if you're talking about certain species of aliens who have a basic DNA structure similar to ours.
1: Okay, Sam in Minnesota, you're on the air.
3: Yes, how do you do?
1: Hi, Sam.
3: Good. You've been a very difficult man to get a hold of. I've tried for a long time to get a hold of you. Particularly
1: Bill McDonald or Whitley Strieber?
3: Oh, sorry, Whitley Strieber.
1: Okay.
3: It's because I had an unusual reaction to the cover of Communion without knowing what it was about, but that's a whole different story. The reason I'm calling in is because I'm related to a major general who was stationed at Wright-Patterson Air Force Base.
1: Yes.
3: A great deal of his life, and upheld a number of positions, and I, in fact, questioned him when I last spoke with him about your uncle, if he recalled the name. And he didn't recall the name, even ventured to spell it for me. And
1: did or did not? I didn't understand you.
3: No, he did.
1: He did recall
3: know the name. He did know the name, yes. And I've tried to get a hold of you to try to get more specifics, because due to some unusual behavior, the real dodgy nature that my grandfather has had about this subject, he's when I confront him about, you know, for example, Roswell or UFOs in general, he says it's a bunch of hooey. And in particular, when I was reading Transformation near him, he looked at the cover and, without questioning what the book was about, said, "Why are you reading that hooey, son? You should be reading a Western."
2: Sir, if I may suggest, this doesn't sound very sensitive, but this is something that you have to understand. the time to talk to your grandfather, just like the time to talk to my own dad, is when they're very close to death, and not until, because when they feel the reaper over their shoulder, then they the attitude changes, the idea about the oath changes. Suddenly, they become very talkative because they want to get the truth out before they die. You have to be there. You have to be there to catch the confession or catch the information while they can still talk to you before they go into a coma or pass away or whatever.
3: Right.
2: And I've been very fortunate. I was able to do that with Leonard H. Stringfield. I would talk to him during the very last week of his life, all the way up to the last 8 hours of his life.
3: Right.
2: 8 hours after our last conversation, he passed away, but he managed to get everything to me before he died. My Wright-Patterson witness, and our CIC witnesses, and the guy out here who was one of the pilots, the time to get them is when they think they're literally on death's door. And until that time...
1: Even his own wife only knew very, very little about what he did. He was in an intelligence officer in the Air Force all of his career.
3: Right.
1: But if I can find out his unit numbers and so forth, I will post them on my website.
3: Okay, because my plan had been to, corroborate with your uncle, who had said he had mentioned Scuttlebutt, I believe, and what Exxon had said himself. And I was hoping just to... Cause you can trap him logically, I believe, by presenting the evidence to him, and then... If he flat out denies it, then I can say, are you lying to me? You're lying to me.
2: You gentlemen realize that General Exxon lives about 20 minutes from me, and he's still alive.
1: No, I did not know that.
2: Yeah, he lives 20 minutes from me in the next county over, and he's still alive.
1: Do you speak with him?
2: I haven't, but I can get in touch with him if somebody was to give me something to share with him to get him to talk to me.
1: Well, I certainly can do that. We're coming up on a break right now. We'll be back. With your calls, 1-800-618-8255, west of the Rockies, east of the Rockies, 1-800-825-5033. This is Whitley Strieber. 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
4: Number to call, 1.
1: AM with Whitley Strieber sitting in for Art. Are you ready, Carl, in Atoka, Oklahoma? You're on the air.
5: Hello.
1: Hi.
5: Mr. McDonald,
6: yes,
5: I have some information that you may be interested in. I have a friend that witnessed a U.S. government UFO flight test up over the city of between Flagstaff and the Mesas up there.
6: Okay.
5: It was followed by an F-16 chase plane with a tanker. And it
6: what year
5: back.
6: Was this?
5: Pardon?
6: What year was this?
5: 97.
6: Oh, that's very fresh. How would I get in touch with you later?
5: I'll leave my number with the producer, if that's okay. And then you're welcome to call me anytime.
6: That would be fine. Otherwise, sir, I can just give you my number right now.
5: Okay.
6: And we will keep the Art Bell listeners apprised as to how this turns out.
5: Okay, and I have several other things that I'd like to speak about. First off, I was born with 6 fingers on each hand.
6: Are you a man who is currently polydactyl, or did you have them removed surgically?
5: No, they removed them at birth. They did it with all my family, and it's a trait that ran throughout our history.
1: Was the 6 finger identical to one of the other 5?
5: Yeah, identical. It had a nail and joints and everything else.
1: No, I mean, was it like the same size and shape as a little finger or an index finger? Or
5: yeah, it comes off of the little finger at the first joint after the knuckle.
1: I see.
6: Okay.
1: Okay, well, so what's your question?
5: I have located here in Atoka County... some ancient building bricks that are 750 cc's in volume, and they weigh 5 pounds, 6.5 ounces. They were found below the dinosaur level. They are man-made bricks. I also have some human hand and footprints in red lava stone here. And I've also broken a certain genetic code that is encoded in the Egyptian hieroglyphs, which I would like to speak to you about.
1: This is this whole area is a little off the subject of what we're talking about tonight, but it's an area that we're going to get into more and more, I think, as time goes on, because it's absolutely fascinating. Who are we, and where are we really from? How long have we been here, and what does this world really mean? Those are all enormous, burning questions about the past. Thanks, caller, and we're going to go on to Joe in Chicago right now.
4: Good morning, Whitley.
1: Good morning.
4: How are you?
1: Very fine,
4: and,
1: thank
4: and
1: you.
4: Mr. McDonald, how are you, sir? I have a question, and I'm posing it to both of you, and then I'll let other callers get through. I've heard a lot of things about Roswell. I heard a lot of things about the I-beams, the little beams with all these icons on them and things like this. I've heard a lot of this. There's one thing I haven't heard that I know for a fact. I'm just curious if you ever have. You know the foil or the, I guess part of the skin, the foil that, I don't know if Art's parts even had, I'm not sure.
1: No, we don't have any foil.
6: What I was talking
4: okay.
6: About.
4: There is something very amazing. I've heard many, many guests come on the show. I've heard many, many people talk about Roswell, but there's something extremely important that if anyone talked about that skin, whoever actually really saw it would mention, and no one has ever mentioned it.
1: How do you know it?
4: Well, I can't go into it right now, but I can tell you this. If I hear a guest on your show who says what it actually does, Whitley, I will definitely try to get a hold of you and put you in touch with something that I've seen. Okay? And
1: well,
4: this is not baloney. This is not any of that stuff. I mean, I've been in Chicago radio for years. And this skin does something extremely specific. And I've heard people say you can crumble it up and it goes straight. You can't cut it and all that stuff.
1: Yeah.
4: That's not what I'm looking for.
6: I think I know what you're talking about. The innermost layer of the ceiling of the vessel.
4: Mm-hmm.
6: Was actually the light source. It provided complete, balanced interior lighting without any shadows.
4: I'm and talking about
6: it
4: the
6: was
4: outside
6: adjustable.
4: Skin. The outside
1: He's
4: skin.
1: Talking about the exterior skin.
4: Right.
6: No, I'm talking about the interior.
1: But the caller's question is about the outside skin.
4: Okay. I'm talking about the outside skin.
6: Okay.
4: Okay. And like I said, I've read all your books, and Whitley, amazing books, you know. But there's one thing that no one has ever mentioned, ever.
6: Curiosity.
4: Now, let me tell you something. The person who told me this is probably known worldwide for a commercial product that he made. I can't go into that. But his brother worked in Roswell, and he was able to procure a piece of this. Okay,
1: caller, you're driving me nuts.
4: Okay.
1: I wish I could connect the dots with this one, but we're going to have to go on to the next call. It's Jose in Southern California. You're on the air, Jose.
7: Hi. Hi, Mr. Strebert.
1: Mr. Strebert and Mr. McDonald. What's
7: Mr.
1: your question?
7: Mr. McDonald, yes. I was wondering, could you elaborate a little bit on the propulsion system that powers the flying saucer on Roswell?
6: Let me explain as basically as I can. This thing had several modes of flight. In an atmosphere, this thing would push itself along by making electromagnetic waves and waves of electrons move across the skin from the front to the back very fast, slipping it through the atmosphere at extremely high speeds. When it dove into the water and being neutrally buoyant because it was full of a fluid, it would collapse all of its electromagnetic fields so that it wouldn't contain an air bubble, and it would drop into the ocean like the flying sub from Voyage to the Bottom of the Sea, which also, by the way, answers another question from one of the earlier listeners. This thing could dive into the ocean and fly out again, literally like the flying sub from the older Irwin Allen series. The thing was designed to be neutrally buoyant, and its whole shape was hydrodynamic as well as aerodynamic. The other thing is, if it wanted to fly slow and scan the ground, it would flip upside down on its back, where the 3.5 to 5 degree up tilt to that tailpipe and to the trailing edges of the wings became a natural flap for the thing so that it could fly at a much slower speed, and its glowing belly would not be seen from the ground at the same time. The thing would then flip over again, shoot off into space, and then slam back through the atmosphere like the wave riders that they've been experimenting with for the last 20 years that are built by Skunk Works.
1: We're coming up on another break. We're here with Phil McDonald. This is
4: the end of
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1: This is Whitley Strieber. We're back with Bill McDonald and your phone calls. Fred in Minnesota, you're on the air. Hello, Fred.
2: Yes, Bill. Two questions. One, were the UFOs based? And two, recently heard, supposedly through a highly placed Air Force source, that there are three spherical objects in permanent orbit on the dark side of the moon. I was wondering if you've heard of these and do they exist?
3: I've heard the rumor, but I can't confirm it one way or the other. As far as, what was your first question again?
2: Where do you postulate the UFOs are based?
3: Oh, well, what I know about the Roswell ship is that it was able to access and amplify electromagnetic energy where it was close to the Earth, you know, from the magnetic field.
2: Mm-hmm.
3: And that it could do, like, zero-point energy outside of the atmosphere and outside of the influence of the magnetic field. But it would not have been able to make an interstellar trip. I don't think it could have traveled much further than the moon. So for that reason, I have to believe, based on the design of the ship, that it was supported by a much larger mothership. And that also is concurrent with a whole lot of the UFO sightings from the time of large cigar-shaped vehicles that seem to emit smaller vehicles. So for that reason, those two reasons, I believe that it was supported by a mothership. As far as where do aliens or any of the multi-species factions come from, nobody really knows. And I really am against all the different labeling of aliens and labeling of alien cultures and alien worlds and planets and the Pleiadians and the Venusians and all that. Because, you know, until John Q. Public has wreckage and cadavers or living emissaries right in the public eye, under the watchful eye of the public news agencies, I really don't think we should be focusing on, you know, trying to create labels and stuff for all these beings when we should be focusing on trying to prove that they exist in a physical way.
1: Okay, Eddie in New York, you're on the air.
4: Hello.
1: Hi, Eddie.
4: Hi, Whitley. I have some questions I'd like to ask your guest. I believe in UFOs, first of all, because I saw one many years ago on FDR Drive here in New York City, and this thing was about half the size of a football field, and it had brightly colored windows, and each window had a different color. And these colors in there would, like, knock you out. I mean, that's how bright, how incredibly intense they were. And they were all different colors. And I was wondering if this was the same kind of craft that was, you know, in Roswell. And also, I'd like to know whatever happened to the incident in Lake County television program that I saw a couple of years ago where the McPherson family was abducted, and there was video tape of the terrifying experience that they had. On it. I don't know if you've seen it or your guest has seen it.
1: Yeah, I'm familiar with the program.
4: Right. I think that's right. You were interviewed on it. Whatever became of that family, and what is the story on that?
1: No, I don't believe I was interviewed on that program. I think you're thinking of Stanton Friedman.
4: Maybe it was Stanton Friedman, right.
1: Well, I think that the program was not exactly a hoax, but I believe it was presented as fiction, as I recall.
3: Yeah, I know what you're talking about now. That was presented as fiction.
1: It was made to look sort of like fact, but it was actually a fictional show.
4: Well, if that were the case, why did they present an update of, you know, a follow-up on it where they showed they enhanced the videotape where it went black and so on and so forth?
3: That was part of the drama. I think that was a UPN production, if I remember correctly.
4: No, I think Dick Clark did it, Dick Clark Productions.
3: Yeah, and it was shown on UPN. I think Yvonne Smith was even involved in that. She's a close friend of my wife.
4: Uh-huh.
1: I don't know anything about it except...
3: I don't think it was a hoax. It was just a fictitious drama. It was a drama
1: like
3: television.
1: Along the lines of the the Orson Welles radio production. In other words, they weren't saying that it was a... They weren't claiming it was real, but they weren't at the same time denying that it was fiction. In other words, it wasn't really a hoax. It was just sort of in between. It's not something I personally would have wanted to do, but... And your other question, caller?
4: Yes. Regarding to the UFO I saw, it had these, like, brightly colored windows all around the middle of it.
1: Right.
4: And also, when it disappeared over into Queens, and we got on the bridge maybe a couple of minutes later, the UFO turned into a great big ball of light in the sky, and it lit the whole area of Queens up.
3: What year was this?
4: This was in the late 60s.
3: Oh, okay. The UFO you're describing is very similar to an abduction case that was investigated for a long time by Bud Hopkins in New York City. The Linda Cortile case.
4: I'm not familiar with it.
3: It's a lady that was abducted, and she was actually observed being abducted by observers on the ground, and she was floated out her window in a fetal position and then up into a craft that is close in color and description to what you're describing.
4: Mm-hmm.
3: And that particular vehicle might be of interest to Bud Hopkins, but is not in any way, shape, or form the same class, size, or any structure that the Roswell ship was. The Roswell ship was a winged vehicle. It was bat-winged, and it was small. It was only 32 feet long, and it was only 25 feet wide. It looked like a winged stingray. Or one of those Wave Rider crafts, those mini space shuttle designs that they're experimenting with now. Only it was all smooth, and it was one integrated unit. It was not, you know, assembled in any way like our spaceships and planes are.
4: Mm-hmm.
3: So the Roswell ship was a completely different class of vehicle.
4: Mm-hmm.
1: Okay, so you're looking at Roswell, a little sort of a scout ship without much range, but with a very, very highly...
3: A highly specialized trans-medium ability, meaning it could go from vacuum to atmosphere to hydrosphere, back to atmosphere, and then out again.
4: Mm-hmm. I see. All right, thank you very much. That really
1: thank
4: is
1: very much
4: it, for me. Thank you very much.
1: Caller, let's go to Rainbow in Susanville, Georgia.
5: California,
1: I'm sorry? Susanville, California. Rainbow?
6: Yeah, good morning, gentlemen.
1: Good morning.
6: Whitley, to begin with, the first caller may have had some points, but you're doing all right for a rookie guy. Hang in there.
1: Thank you.
6: Yeah, to Phil, let me ask you this. You know, I've read quite a bit about the Roswell crash over the last 30 years or so, and I wouldn't consider myself a particular buff, but maybe a student. One thing I've never heard addressed was, has there been a determination of the cause of the crash? Why?
3: Yeah,
6: did this
3: absolutely. The most common scenario, the most believable scenario out of all of them is an upstroke of lightning from the ground that hit the ship, causing a major power overload. These materials were very indestructible by our standards, but when you're hit by lightning, there was an energy surge. It caused the upper left-hand dorsal side of the hull to implode and disintegrate, probably eliminating or sucking out two of the crew members, because there were seven seats inside the thing, but only five bodies recovered. And the fluids, the thing fell toward the ground on the Corona Ranch. It hit the ground at the Corona Ranch, left a gouge and a small plug of debris, and then it skipped and tobogganed across 40 miles of hills until it slammed into the Arroyo on what's now Hub Corns Ranch. And there's a dip in that arroyo that it was obviously aiming to clear, but it missed it by 15 feet, and it embedded itself like a dart in a dartboard on the upper most part of that slope high up.
1: Okay. You have another question?
6: Well, no, just to continue with that, what evidence is there to indicate that upstroke of lightning?
3: Well, there's a lot of evidence, actually. Mainly, performance of the vehicles at the time suggested that they had the ability to sense any kind of rounds or anti-aircraft fire being directed at them or a missile, and they had the agility to be able to literally sidestep it. There was no ammunition. Radar was very primitive back then. The amount of energy their radar put out at any...
1: Okay, Bill, we're coming up on another break. That's the music coming in. My only comment about this is that I've been in airplanes that got struck by lightning twice, and they didn't blow up.
7: So I wonder if that really is the explanation. We'll get back to this when we continue to take your calls after the break. This is Whitley Strieber standing in for Art Bell. For Ray in Reno, you're on the air.
8: Hi, hello. Mr. McDonald, your knowledge is incredible. Roswell, two questions fast. Roswell, I've read about since I was a child. You were interrupted when someone had mentioned, were there any occupants of the craft alive? I had read numerous accounts that they were all killed, and then they had one alive that was taken and kept at Wright Pat.
9: Every one of my witnesses agrees on one thing above all else. There were no survivors, and it wasn't possible for them to survive. Their skin structure was such that if exposed to open air, their body fluids would just leak out and spill out through their clothes onto the ground immediately. They were exposed to disease bacteria and decomposition bacteria. Their skin was not the kind that, like ours, that protects us from that sort of thing when we're alive. So they were starting to rot even while they were still suffering. They were also suffering from extreme decompression sickness because of the low pressure of atmosphere versus a fluid. And so they died. The ones that weren't killed on the impact, one managed to crawl out and lean up against a boulder and go to sleep, like taking a siesta. And he died immediately there.
8: I read about that one, yes.
9: Another one fell out halfway in and halfway out of the gash. All the other five, of the total five, the other three were inside the craft, and none were alive, ma'am. They were on the ground less than 6.5 hours, and they were rotting as bad by the time my witnesses arrived at, 6:30 in the morning. They were rotting as badly as if they'd been on the ground for 3 or 4 days in the heat.
8: Wow.
7: So they were not like normal alien, sort of, if you could call any alien normal, in the sense that people who write us describe constantly seeing these creatures walking around in ordinary, clear space.
9: You know, Dave Jacobs' research says that a lot of them are in these fluid vats, and they put abductees in the vats. I'm starting to think that maybe they wear some kind of skin coating when they're in atmosphere, and that they dissolve it when they go back into a fluid. I think that that because the Roswell aliens had opposable thumbs, or what the ones I call the mission specialists. I think that perhaps they had some kind of protection so that they could egress the vehicle to take samples, but that they were in a sterile, they were bred to be in a sterile, fluid, artificial environment for their entire life. They were bred to live inside that ship. The flight deck, the floor of that ship was like an aquarium filter, like a diatomaceous earth aquarium filter. It had tiny micro tubules in patterns reminiscent that you see in coral or on fingerprints, and the function was very similar to what you see if you cut open the inside of a kidney dialysis bag. The filtration system was very advanced. The flight deck was like the kidney of the vehicle. It kept their bodies clean. It kept them clean. Once the fluid had leached out during the final sequence of the crash, and remember, it hit the ground twice, not once, that thing, it was losing its ballast, it was losing its momentum, it was losing its fluid, and they were starting to die even though they were shielded from the initial impact. And they died horribly. But they died with the most angelic expressions of innocence on their face that these hardened World War II veterans had ever seen. They were expecting the horrible reptilian invaders from Mars. And what they got was these little organisms, these little beings that looked like innocent little children, rotting at an accelerated pace.
7: That's one of the most amazing descriptions of this I've ever heard. And, all of us, and I think I'm sure I speak for most of the listeners, are wondering, could this be true in the absence of any documentation? And yet the way you present it, in such detail and so quickly, it seems not like something that you have invented. It seems like something you're repeating, I must say that. Bill.
3: Well, I do lecture on the subject, and time is an element with commercials and with timetables.
7: Well, it's quite an amazing story. Let's go to Lynette in Southern Arizona. Lynette?
10: Hello.
7: Hi.
10: Thank you for taking my call, and you're doing a great job, Whitley.
7: Thanks.
10: I have two questions. The first one being, Bill, how was the vehicle entered?
3: The vehicle?
10: Well, the ship.
3: You mean, why did it crash?
10: How did
7: you get in and out of it?
10: Yeah.
3: Oh, well, there was a small hatch on the forward portion of the left-hand dorsal side. In other words, up top, there was a hatch toward the front that beings their size could get in and out of real easily. The gash was so big and such a major portion of the wing was taken and stripped away in layers that a regular-sized human could crawl in right through the gash and crawl through the interior cabin and then crawl out again. You couldn't stand up in it, and frankly, it was tough to kneel up in it even in the very center part. But, you know, and it was bone dry once that fluid evaporated. Makes me think that it was probably an oxygenated fluorocarbon kind of chemistry, something similar to Freon that evaporates fast. But
10: okay. That answers a couple of my questions. So anyway, the second one is, now, you've just been talking about the craft that crashed at Roswell. Do you know of any other craft?
3: Oh, absolutely, ma'am. I study a lot of aliens and a lot of UFO cases, and both in my portfolio and in my research. You know, the standard disc comes in lots of different sizes.
10: Mm-hmm.
3: The Bob Lazar ship that the Tester Corporation did before my Roswell UFO kits came along is extremely accurate, based not only on Lazar's story, but on other military people that gave John Andrews the heads up that this Lazar guy wasn't, you know, a liar. And same people who let him know that my data was accurate. And, you know, that's why he was supportive in me selling the idea to testers, because I'm the one that brought the Roswell ship to them. The main thing is that there's lots of different vehicles, and some of them are not round, but they're kind of oblong-shaped. Others are kind of shaped like in a V, but with rounded tines or pods. The round ones are just one type, but they come in all kinds of different shapes and configurations. So, you know, I'm always discovering new spaceships, and right now I have in my own portfolio 60 or 70 different spaceship designs. They're all, you know, available either because they're public domain or because I was the one that did the composite on them. And I'm producing the artwork as fast as I can, and, you know.
7: So when you say different ships, would you, are you talking about the
3: different
7: classes,
3: different
7: species,
3: shapes,
7: or different have formed different functions, or do you know?
3: Well, the larger ones obviously have more rooms in them, and they're like mobile laboratories. The smaller ones are almost purely scout vehicles. The really big round ones that are like very, very thick frisbees are for carrying massive amounts of cargo, and the even larger ones that are very spherical are for maximizing the amount of interior volume for carrying, you know, whole hangars of these things, plus whatever type of cargo that you'd want for the amount of power that you're expending. In other words, the economics of traveling between, you know, solar systems.
7: I see.
3: The smaller the vehicles, the more they're just for observation with, you know, just a couple of pilots or one pilot or whatever, and very little interior space other than just, you know, the relationship between the vehicle and its pilot, which provides each other life support. And I think the flight crew are like what we would call multiple brain nodes.
7: Okay, well, we're coming up on another break, and when we get back, we'll go to your calls. Wow, what a story. This is Whitley Strieber. It's Coast to Coast AM, sitting in for Art Bell. My guest tonight is Bill McDonald. Bill's website is www.alienufoart.com. You can reach it either directly or you can go through artbell.com to the guest section to tonight's guest and get to him that way. It's an extraordinary website. Don't miss it. And an extraordinary man. Mike, in New York, you're on the air with Bill McDonald and Whitley Strieber.
11: Good morning. Regarding the Roswell craft and its occupants, we've all heard the discussions over the years about what, when, where, and how, but I was kind of curious as to, is there a why? As in, well, why were they here? What was their mission? Has there been any insight into that?
9: Well, actually, I've spoken about that a little earlier. The atomic bomb testing that was beginning in 1945 through 1947 was why they came. If the Earth was a place where that was like an oasis in the middle of a vast desert of space, and all of a sudden these restless natives had weapons of mass destruction, the various factions that use that oasis would be extremely concerned and would definitely want to get reconnaissance on the matter. Another thing is there's a lot of mystery down in the oceans. There's a lot of minerals. There's a lot of there's intelligent organisms such as orcas and whales. There's lots of things in the oceans that would interest them as well. So between us with our nuclear weapons and whatever's going on in the ocean, there's more than enough reason to send a reconnaissance flight here.
7: Of course, we don't know what the deep reason is for all of this persistent appearance of apparent aliens here. We've speculated about that for many years. I hope one of these days we will get to that. Sean in Phoenix, you're on the air. Hello, Sean.
12: Hi, Willie. Hey, Bill. I do agree. The story you're talking about does have a ring of truth in it, Bill. I just want to make a few comments. First of all, to answer Mike from New York, I do agree that the crafts were here for observing data. You know, they have a relentless obsession with whatever's going on down here. I just had a really kind of wild, fanatical, fantastical comment. Maybe you made a comment before about the beings looking almost sort of childlike, angelic, and I was wondering what are the chances if these were so-called fallen angels from a very long time ago, you know, with incredible knowledge.
9: Sir, when I say angelic, I'm simply referring to the fact that that's the wordage that my witnesses use to describe the innocence of little children or little babies.
12: I understand.
9: But I do not put a religious connotation on this one way or the other. I don't subscribe to the theory of fallen angels.
12: I understand. Well, just, I mean, if they were so old, the reason they decayed so fast would be they had to preserve themselves in the whatever technological armor they were wearing and, you know, just the mass intelligence they had from prior knowledge to connected. Religious, yeah, you know, it just, that's all I had to say, you know, just kind of, you know, a crazy thought. So thank you.
9: It's not a crazy thought. It's actually a very accurate thought. When you have beings that have advanced to a certain point, they're no longer in touch with the environment, so they don't have all the protections against microorganisms, bacteria, especially of an alien world. So it's actually a pretty good observation, just expressed in a different way.
7: Okay. Let's go to our next caller, Pauline, Laguna Hills, California.
13: Hi, I'm
7: Hi,
13: from
7: Pauline.
13: California.
9: Hey, she's local to me.
13: Trying very hard.
9: I've done a lot of traveling. I've been around the world 3 times. I've been to 18 foreign countries for extended visits. I've been through a lot more than that. And plus, I've been through a lot of life. I've suffered a lot.
13: Seems though you absorbed so much and you retain it. That's wonderful.
9: Well, you know, you bury a lot of friends, and I'm now in a wonderful marriage with a wife and a child, and now, you know, I'm learning what it's like to have a hearth and a home.
13: Wait until you have grandkids. I have have a lovely grandson, Parker, and Alexis, my little granddaughter. And they're so smart these days, you have to watch them every minute.
3: Well, my son's Alexis.
7: What's your question, Pauline?
13: My question, Bill, let me get to the question, because other people are holding. Have you ever thought of the designs that were in the vehicle? Do they resemble anything of the crop circles that are in England or in the United States?
3: That's an excellent question. The answer, unfortunately, is not. There's been a lot of connections made in movies, including the Roswell movie that I worked on, which was a drama as opposed to a documentary.
13: Mm-hmm.
3: But in reality, the icons are not related to the crop circles at all.
13: How do they resemble the hieroglyphics of Egypt?
3: Well, they don't. That's
13: they don't.
3: The whole point.
13: I forgot what you said earlier.
3: They resemble mathematical symbols.
13: Mm-hmm.
3: In icons unfamiliar to any here on Earth. They're close. They were described as being close to only one kind of icon,
13: mm-hmm.
3: and that was the icons that were found in Nazca, Peru,
13: mm-hmm.
3: by some archaeologists who showed up at Wright-Patterson when my Wright-Patterson witness was there,
13: mm-hmm.
3: and some archaeologist was telling some general at Wright-Pat that the icons were reminiscent of icons found on a clay stone, you know, carved in stone and carved on clay,
13: mm-hmm.
3: in Nazca, Peru.
13: Oh, also one more question, and I won't keep any longer. The bone structure of the alien, is that concerning something that you have that you're going to rebuild a face? Has that anything to do with what's coming on?
3: The Star Child, we're already finished.
13: Oh.
3: It was there was two skulls. One was of an adult woman, and one was of a 5-year-old child,
13: mm-hmm.
3: with a head almost larger in some ways than the adult's. And the skull was shaped in such a profound way that there's the possibility that it could be a new species, mm-hmm. as opposed to just a profound set of birth defects from our own.
13: Also,
7: we're going to get into that in much more detail in another show, ma'am.
13: Also, these aliens, do they look anything like we're picturing by people who were abducted by them?
3: So far, my research seems to support the general trends in that most of the abductees and the experiencers are claiming in the UFO community.
13: Mm-hmm.
3: And the reason I can say that is because I've talked to a couple of Aborigines. I've talked to some women from Paraguay,
13: mm-hmm.
3: people who don't have access to the Sci-Fi Channel or any of the popular media.
13: Mm-hmm.
3: And they're describing the same exact thing that the people in New York City and here in California and everywhere else are describing.
13: That would make it so then, evidently, huh?
3: Well, ma'am, the body of the information is building, and it seems to be supporting itself quite nicely.
13: Well, thank you for your time and your wonderful knowledge.
3: Well, thank you.
7: Okay, let's go to our next caller, Brannon in Reno. Brannon?
14: Hey, hello.
7: Hi.
14: Hi. My question was for Bill. It was concerning Roswell. I was watching a special, and I happened to see a series of photographs about Jesse Marcel. And in two of the photographs specifically, you can tell there are he's wearing different pants. He's got a Band-Aid on one hand, and it's not in the next picture. Heavier pockets. And I was wondering, were there two different press conferences or just the one?
3: No, but J. Bon Johnson told me that there were several sets of photographs taken during his visit. And contrary to popular belief, he was the only photographer there.
14: Was it over a series of more than one day, possibly?
3: No, it was all done at one time, according to my understanding of what he told me.
14: He
3: lives out here in Long Beach, right by me. I've met with him at Coco's a couple of times.
14: Uh-huh.
3: He's the actual photographer who took those photos, which were archived at Texas A&M University for so many years.
14: Just my only question. Thanks.
7: Okay, our next caller is James from Southern Pines, North Carolina.
15: Hello, gentlemen. I was wondering, you said there were different types of ships. And I was wondering if there are, doesn't that mean they have to communicate somehow, and if the models you have or whatever show any indication of how they communicate?
3: Well, in developing my particular composites of different spacecraft, I've come to believe that spacecraft skin is an emitter as well as a power plant.
9: and that the outer hull of UFOs that are truly alien can emit radiation in any frequency and in any spectrum and in any pattern that they so desire. So that that would also include beaming optical communication, you know, like lasers at the speed of light to each other, or, you know, different waveforms in different frequencies.
15: Okay, that leads me to my second question, and I came to this conclusion through Whitley's books. If they can receive or send in any frequency, does that mean that a human, through meditation, can send out a beacon to somehow contact them?
9: Okay, now you're getting into the area where a lot of the C-SETI folks like to experiment.
15: Mm-hmm.
9: And the answer that I have for you is I don't know, because I'm not knowledgeable in that area.
15: Okay. That
7: okay.
15: was all I had.
7: Thanks very much, caller. Let's go on to Scott in Oklahoma City.
16: Good morning, guys. Mr. Streber, thanks for taking my call. I just had one question. Was there anything found on the craft or around the craft that might have resembled personal effects?
9: There was very few personal effects other than these little wafers that looked like microprocessors or program command processors that could be inserted into little slots on the consoles. But other than that, everything pretty much morphed into and was part of the overall vehicle itself. And then the aliens would, like, plug into their stations, and their stations would wrap around their little bodies. And for that reason, there was little to nothing that could be considered separate personal effects.
16: Okay, that's what I wanted to know. Thank you.
7: Okay, let's go on to our next caller then. It's Karen in Houston, Texas.
17: Hi there. Good early morning to you, fellas.
7: Good early morning to you.
9: Thank you.
17: I've got a question for you. In the Sunday newspaper, sometimes there's this children's picture puzzle, you know, where you can change your focal length and you can see a picture on top of a picture.
9: Yes.
17: You're familiar with that?
9: Yes, ma'am.
17: All right. In using that same kind of changing the focal length, would that kind of help where people see, like, different shapes of objects in the sky, or one person sees it and another doesn't, or they don't see the same thing? And I know that we're told that there's a lot of things that are built in inside of us, and so we have the ability to adjust how we see things through the material eye.
9: Okay, the second half of your question I can definitely confirm. There's a lot of abilities and abilities to adapt to environmental changes and needs that is a natural part of us because of our evolution. And the first part of your question, actually, the process where you focus a different way and you get a different image, that only works really close up. But anywhere further than, you know, a couple of yards away, and that process really doesn't work so well. And once you're more than, say, 50, 60 feet away, then it wouldn't work at all, because your eyes, just like a camera lens, are already set at the focal length known as infinity, where everything is in focus beyond just a few feet in front of you. And in my opinion, optically, those kind of effects don't apply to this. It's not a good analogy in this case.
17: All right. I have a family friend who was taught martial arts in Africa, where he went to a private school by a fellow who fled the Nazi invasions and all that during World War II. He was from another part of Europe, but he settled in Northern Africa, and he became a teacher, and he taught physics and such, and then he also taught martial arts. And I know that you can use this same change in focal length looking into the face of another person, say, sitting no more than 6 feet apart.
9: Absolutely.
17: And there's also a change that occurs that way. You can
9: absolutely
17: see
9: that close, that effect would work.
17: Right. And there are images that will appear, and anyone can do this. And so I'm wondering if there's some high-tech alteration of the focal length of our eyes that might help us to see what we think we see.
9: Okay, you know, now you're into an area where we would have to ask an optician or a specialist in the medicine of eyes.
7: It's a fascinating question, but unfortunately at this point we're going to have to leave it because you have outstripped the expert's expertise. It is, our next caller is Valerie in Sacramento, California.
18: Hi.
7: Hi, Valerie.
18: Hi. I've got a comment and then a question. My comments regarding Art Bell, and I'm kind of upset with him, mainly due to the fact that he's always stating, you know, the government keeps things from us, and why don't they just tell us? Well, he's kind of keeping things from us, and why doesn't he just tell us the situation? Not that we can do anything about it, but a lot of us are just kind of held out in suspense, you know, a little worried.
7: Well, there's nothing I can do about that either.
18: I know.
7: So.
18: I was just
7: okay, what's your question?
18: Just venting.
7: What's your question?
18: My question is, I don't know how far either of you have looked into time travel, but you had stated earlier that there was about 60 different ships that you had seen or people have told you about. Right.
9: It's called compositing. In other words, right. I've put together about 60 different ships.
18: Okay. Is it possible that...
7: But wait a minute. You've done this by compositing. That is to say, taking descriptions from one person and then from another,
18: right.
7: And using a process of detection to put that all together into a single
9: right.
7: description.
9: Right. It's a matter of matching statements and then creating... an image from all of the different details from the statements that are the same or that fit together. And then you know that you've got different witnesses basically describing the same kind of ship, and then once you have a good picture of what that ship is, you draw it.
7: Okay, this is Whitley Strieber. I am talking with Bill McDonald, UFO investigator, detective, man of many, many different, under many different hats. His website is www.alienufoart.com. We'll be back in just a few minutes. This is Coast to Coast AM with Whitley Strieber sitting in for Art Bell.

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from the high desert and the great American Southwest. I bid you all good evening, good morning, good afternoon, whatever time it may be, wherever you are in the world, the known universe. I'm Art Bell, and this is Coast to Coast AM. And I don't know how I'm going to get all this information out tonight. There is so much to talk to you about, but I'll just try and do it in order. Welcome to KKAA. That's a pretty neat set of call letters. KKAA, Aberdeen, South Dakota. 1560 on the dial. And probably heard regionally, I would think, throughout several states there. The GM, Rob Feller, and the PD, Mike Johnson. Buckle in, you guys. It'll take you a while to get used to whatever it is this nighttime program we have is. You'll get used to it. Or not. It's really hard tonight to know where to begin, as I said. So I'll kind of keep plowing through. Next hour begins what, in Whitley Strieber's words, will be the most incredible UFO show anybody has ever done, anywhere, anytime. That's a pretty good promo, huh? Actually, we're going to have Dr. Roger Lear on. He'll be with us. We're going to have Bill Hamilton on. He'll be with us. And we'll have Linda Moulton Howe on. She will be with us. Three of the most incredible stories you've ever heard in your whole life. Again, prioritizing for my show tonight is very difficult because there's so much going on. Now, out there in the real world, and I use that term very loosely, as I'm sure you've been hearing, there is a sniper in the Washington, D.C., Maryland, Virginia area, a sniper. A sniper who has now shot six, maybe now seven. A man was shot dead while pumping gas in Virginia on Wednesday night. Police trying to determine whether he might be the latest victim of the sniper who's been terrorizing the Washington, D.C. area for a week now. Meanwhile, a tarot card with the words, "Dear Policeman, I am God," emerged as a potential clue to the whole mess. Virginia State Police said two males were seen driving away in a white vehicle after the shooting at the station in Prince William County near Manassas, 30 miles west of the nation's capital. Sergeant Kim Chin said one man was killed, but said few other details. She said police didn't know where the shots came from, how many shots were fired, or anything else. Police had blocked off several streets around the gas station. They were interviewing people at the scene. Actually, the detective on the scene is angry that certain information has been released. I would presume he means clues like the tarot card. And the reason they get upset about this sort of thing is because you've got to hold something back. If you ever want to make sure you got the right person, if you get them, you've got to know something the killer doesn't know. And that might be the tarot card. Or who knows, it might be the shell casing. It might be some bit of information that somehow got out to the public when it should not have. And then you'll never be sure. Never. So, this is some pretty real-world terror, to be sure, what's going on back there. And you've got to wonder what would possess, maybe that's a good word, too. What would possess a person to begin killing randomly?

maybe possess is the right word. It is just so completely anti-human, so completely evil, that I think it is appropriate to wonder if there might be something that we think of as the real evil involved. I sure do. And if you've ever looked at Charlie Manson, he's done a lot of TV interviews and that kind of stuff. He is the embodiment of evil. That kind of random, insane killing. That ritualistic, crazy killing. That's evil. Anyway, there's a good chance it's evil. Thought I'd run that by you and see what you thought. And then here's a secondary story, another story that I think is so important. I almost threw it up front. But on my website tonight is a photograph of a crop circle. Now, either I missed it, or everybody missed it, or I don't know who was sitting in this chair at the time. Maybe it wasn't me. It was in August, apparently. It's on my website now, and let me read you what's on the crop circle connector, a little bit of what's up there anyway, all right? MJ Fussell, editor of the Crop Circle Connector website, seemed a little flustered on the phone as he tried to inform me of a new crop glyph that he'd learned of the previous evening. From my end, he sounded as if he was foaming at the mouth as he breathlessly tried to fill me in. All I got of any real value were the words alien and coded disc. What? See it for yourself. I'm uploading the image right now. I'm still reading. As the image of this most perplexing of crop formations appeared on the Silent Circle Cafe computer screen, faces filled with amazement, coupled with gasps of disbelief, which permeated the building, human reaction to perceived alien contact. A very interesting thing to witness indeed. What we were looking at was, without doubt, the most stunning, atmospheric, indeed the most sinister crop glyph that has appeared to date. An alien with a CD. Now, that's outrageous, but there it was, stretched across a field of ripe wheat in far-out Hampshire. Our minds were made up then and there. We had to get on the site as soon as possible. Something that subtle would, no doubt, take a severe battering from hordes of visitors. With this in mind, the exact location of the new glyph was acquired, and we were on our way. They say very much like the 2001 Chilbolton face and message formations, subjectively, there were very strange and oppressive feelings within the new arrival. One could almost say feelings of foreboding and awe were the overriding flavors of this event indeed, as indeed was the impression we both felt almost exactly 1 year earlier at Chilbolton, just 9 miles away. It really did seem the same agency, carefully chosen word, had been at work. Only this time, the finished product is utterly staggering, above and below. Above and below, the 2001 event seemed positively crude in comparison to this masterpiece. That alone is quite a statement when one considers reaction to those events at the time. Indeed, we reacted heavily here, didn't we? One or other interesting points of relationship include the fact the new arrival is positioned on the highest point in the locality, as was the case at Chilbolton. Now, I could go on, but what you should do is see these pictures. They're on my website right now. And what we have here, you know, they called it a CD. I'm not sure I would call it a CD at all. It's obviously some kind of message, encrypted or otherwise. I don't know, but I would say it's a digital message. That's what I think it might be. I'm just guessing. Who am I? Which is located immediately adjacent to the picture of what's obviously an alien. Classic, big-eyed, gray-type alien. I'm telling you, this one will bowl you over. Just bowl you over. It's on my website right now. ArtBell.com. I would ask that you take a look.
It's actually not the first item, believe it or not, under What's New. It's like the third or something like that. Let me see. Yes, third item down. New crop circle with alien code. That's what it says on the website. So, I mean, that's really just too much. I have, in my years, looked at crop circles. Chill Bolton was a jolt last year. And, you know, I don't know what you you can believe, I guess, what you wish about crop circles. However, one thing's for sure, if this is not fake, I guess you could say big if, then this is contact. This is contact. This is them telling us something. I don't know what. But it's contact. Or it's a total fraud. Who knows? So would you please make your way to my website? I'd be glad to collect your comments. We're going to have open lines for the balance of this hour. And then next hour, we're going to launch with Whitley. And I'm telling you, this is going to be a big program. So if you would, stay right where you are. We'll be right back. So, tomorrow night in the first hour, I forgot to mention this, we're going to have Candace DeLong, FBI retired, who, if this killer back east is not caught, she's going to come on tomorrow, at least in a sketchy way, try and give us some kind of profile of what this maniac must be all about. It's what they do in the FBI. They profile the kind of person, I guess, that could commit this kind of crime. And now they do have a profile of this kind of person, I guess. Be interesting. The president gained more Democrat support for his war resolution Wednesday, bolstering his expected margin of victory in Congress for broad authority to use force in Iraq. So, we'll see what happens. Less success on the international front. A 25-minute phone call between Bush and the French president failed to produce a breakthrough of any kind. And so the French, if you read in between lines there, the French aren't going to help. They're not interested in participating in any of this. They don't want any part of it. Those are my words. Because that's usual for the French. The leader of an Islamic charity was indicted Wednesday, charges of funneling donations to Osama bin Laden's terrorist network, with the Attorney General, John Ashcroft, vowing, "We will find the sources of terrorist blood money." I told you Wall Street took a dive, another one. 215 points, five-year low. All across the board. Earnings disappointments, downgrades, bad news. And I felt like you should hear this story tonight. Brace yourself. The United States held open-air biological and chemical weapons tests in at least four states. Now, so that you know where this comes from, it's Associated Press. You can go look it up for yourself. A series of tests in Alaska from 1965 through 7 used artillery shells and bombs filled with nerve agents, sarin and VX, according to records. The Defense Department planned to release summaries of 28 chemical and biological weapons tests at a House Veterans Affairs Committee hearing Wednesday. The documents did not say whether the civilians, any of us, had been exposed to the poisons. Military personnel exposed to weapons agents would have worn protective gear, said the Pentagon. The Pentagon previously acknowledged it had conducted biological and chemical tests, but this was the first time it disclosed that some tests were conducted over land, not at sea. The tests were part of Project 112, a military program in the 1960s and 70s to test chemical and biological weapons and defenses against them. Parts of the testing program done on Navy ships were called Project SHAD, that's SHAD, or Shipboard Hazard and Defense.
The tests were directed from the Deseret Test Center, part of a biological and chemical weapons complex in the Utah desert. Some of those involved in the tests say they now suffer health problems linked to their exposure to dangerous chemicals and germs. They're pressing the Veterans Affairs Department to compensate them and the Defense Department to release more information about all that testing. In response to pressure from veterans and Congress, Pentagon began releasing details of the test last year. Earlier this year, the Defense Department acknowledged for the first time some of the 1960s tests used real chemical and biological weapons, not just benign stand-ins. Oh, gee, I didn't know that. The Cold War era experiments of Project Shad, which we're now learning, used live toxins and chemical poisons on American servicemen on American soil. And all this must be aggressively investigated in as open and transparent a manner as possible. That's a quote from House Veterans Affairs Committee Chairman, Representative Chris Smith from New Jersey. Our focus, he says, must be on quickly identifying those veterans who are involved, assessing whether they suffered any negative health consequences, and, if warranted, providing them with adequate health care and compensation for their service. The tests described in latest Pentagon documents include Devil Hole 1, designed to show how sarin gas would disperse after being released in artillery shells and rockets in aspen and spruce forests. Great. The tests occurred in the summer of 1965 at the Gersel River test site near Fort Greeley, Alaska. Gee, you guys up there will be happy to hear that, I'm sure. Devil Hole 2 tested how nerve agent VX behaved when dispersed with artillery shells. The test at Gersel Riverside in Alaska also included mannequins in military uniforms and military trucks. VX, one of the deadliest nerve agents known, is persistent in the environment because it's a sticky liquid that evaporates very slowly. Iraq, by the way, has acknowledged making tons of that. Big Tom. There was another test. What was Big Tom? And a 65 test that included spraying bacteria over the Hawaiian island of Oahu to simulate a biological attack on an island compound and to develop tactics for any such attack. The test, get this, folks, used Bacillus globigii. That's globigii, Bacillus globigii. That would be a bacterium believed at the time, that's very important, that believed at the time to be harmless. Researchers later discovered the bacteria could cause infections in people with weakened immune systems. Good God, so we sprayed this over Oahu. Just over Oahu. We did that. We sprayed our own people. The island of Oahu, it said in here. With Bacillus whatever. That would cause people with weakened immune systems to get sick. I mean, that's incredible to me. That our own government would do this to us is... Oh, but I'm naive, huh? I guess I'm naive. You see, I grew up, I was born in the mid-40s, grew up in the 50s. Not that I really grew up in the 50s. Have I ever grown up? I don't know. But you know, my formative years, 50s and 60s, and, you know, it just, to me, didn't seem like our American government would do that to us, even in the name of testing, in the name of trying to find something out, to spray an entire one of our own islands, our own people. I guess Hawaii would be good. An island in Hawaii would be good, right? Because it is an island, and you could track certain people, and if they all of a sudden started getting sick, or you wanted to see how it spread, well, an island is a great place to do that, isn't it? Because there's nowhere to run. So you simply run the airplanes overhead, spraying whatever, and you wait and see what happens.
Well, you know what? In a lot of ways, I hope I never grow up. And that's probably a pretty safe bet. From the high desert, I'm Art Bell. This is Coast to Coast AM.

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1: Well, there is just one more little thing before we go to open lines here in a moment. Maybe it's not such a little thing. On my website tonight is another item that during the week, when people send me things during the week, I squirrel them away until Wednesday, and this was squirreled. There's a link to a website that has a picture that I feel absolutely compelled to tell you to go look at. It's a photograph of a shadow person. I mean, there's simply no question about it. This was taken with a webcam in a house where some anomalous things went on. If you want to see the whole thing, under What's New, you'll see a photograph of a shadow person. Follow the link. And, oh, boy, does this look like a shadow person. Oh, boy, does this look like a shadow person. Up near the ceiling of this room. That's right, suspended up above the bed. In sort of half form. And you'll see the person disintegrate in the second photograph into a formless mass. I mean, but this is so... It's got to be the best photograph, as it were, other than the scary photograph we had of what appeared to be a shadow person over on top of this boy with his hands around a little boy's neck. You remember that one, right? Well, this one, just about as bad in its own way, or as good, depending on your point of view. It's very, very clear. Frighteningly clear. By the way, this year, speaking of scary stuff, on Halloween, we will, as usual, I can assure you, do Ghost to Ghost. So, Ghost to Ghost is coming up on Halloween. I will do Halloween here, and we'll do Ghost to Ghost. All that in mind, we go open lines in a moment. Stay right where you are. All right. Here we go, into the land of the unknown, open lines. First-time caller line, you're on the air. Good morning.
2: Good morning, Art. How are you this morning?
1: Just spiffy.
2: Good. You heard you talking about these experiments, and in today's, I'm calling, by the way, from South Florida, WIOD 610 is where I pick you up.
1: Yes, sir.
2: And in the Sun Sentinel, which is the Fort Lauderdale newspaper down here, there was an article this morning that acknowledges the use of toxic weapons on troops during the Cold War testing, such as VXCS and CX gas.
1: Yeah, that's what I was reading about, yeah.
2: Right, and they go ahead and they name it was also used in Canada, Great Britain, Florida, Alaska, Hawaii, and Maryland. And it says that some of them were benign substances to mimic what would happen.
1: Yeah, well, some of the so-called benign substances thought to be at the time now are known not to be at all. They made people sick. Oh, God.
2: Exactly.
1: You know, it's so hard to listen to this and to believe that our own government could do this to us. It blows me away.
2: Well, another thing, too, that I picked up on the evening news tonight, just before I went to bed, before I came to work tonight, was the fact that one of the agents that they sprayed down here was to mimic an agent that would kill wheat. And since Florida didn't have any wheat, they wanted to try that experiment down here.
1: Well,
2: so
1: what do you mean?
2: They went to use it against the
1: What do you
2: Russians.
1: Mean Florida doesn't have any wheat? Did you say wheat?
2: Well, down in South
1: Did you say
2: Florida,
1: did you say wheat or weak?
2: Wheat.
1: As in wheat that grows?
2: As in wheat that grows.
1: Oh, okay.
2: Like you have out in the Midwest.
1: Yeah, Florida wouldn't be a good place to try that, no.
2: No, the sugar cane's the only thing they got down here.
1: Yeah.
2: But God knows what we might have picked up out of the sugar.
1: That's a very good point. God knows why we would even do such a thing. I mean, I can understand, you know, I suppose, what the military would say about this. Well, how else are we going to test it? We can do computer projections, but we don't know if we believe those. You know, they would show us one thing, but we've got to really know. So we're going to try and spread this so-called benign substance in Hawaii or Florida or wherever, all Alaska. Places, I think, where they can look at a fairly controlled population. You know, Alaska's pretty isolated, right? So it'd be another candidate like that. That's the reason I could think they would use Alaska and Hawaii in places such as. But, I mean, this caller is saying, well, they do it, you know, basically all over the place. Wildcard line, you're on the air. Hi.
3: Hi, Art. You know, as far as this D.C. sniper goes, we have the technology right now to catch this guy.
1: Oh.
3: And when I called the FBI about it, the agent I spoke to just sort of yawned at me and said, yeah, whatever. Like I was interrupting his web surfing. You know, here in South Central L.A. in California.
1: Is that where you are?
3: Well, close to it. Yeah. I'm in the suburbs.
1: Okay.
3: They have the PD, the LAPD, has a microphone system spread out all over this vast, wide area.
1: Really?
3: Tied into a computer system so that when a gangbanger caps off a shot,
1: yeah,
3: the computers triangulate from all these microphones exactly where the shot came from, within like 5 feet of the spot.
1: God, that's really interesting.
3: And they can dispatch somebody right there immediately. It's instantaneous feedback.
1: I wonder how long it took to deploy that system.
3: Well, that's a permanent system, but Art, look, with wireless technology today, they could throw to an impromptu system.
1: Yeah, I don't disagree. I don't disagree. You're right.
3: Here's the thing I think about. You know, the anti-gun...
1: Oh, wait a minute. South Central L.A. is a very specific geographic area, and so far this evildoer, this killer, has hit in the D.C. area, in Maryland, in Virginia. I mean, that's an awfully wide geographic area. In other words, I see where you're coming from. The technology sounds very interesting, but this is a much bigger geographic area than just South Central L.A.
3: That's why a wireless mobile system could kind of follow him around. At a, you know, the manpower would cost more than the equipment.
1: Yeah, but that implies that you would know where he would be going, right?
3: Yeah, but he's staying in these relatively small areas, I mean, you know, to spread this thing out.
1: Washington, D.C., Virginia, Maryland, that's a big area, sir.
3: Yeah, but still, at the same time, it's better than waiting for
1: I think your idea. I think your idea is really class A, and I think that any FBI agent who yawned at that one was out of his nut. But I don't know.
3: Well, what I question is the anti-gun crowd are jumping up and down because this guy's going nuts. I wonder if they even want to catch him. You know, they want to push the anti-gun agenda on the American public.
1: No, they want to.
3: Why not let this guy just go nuts so that they can?
1: No, I don't buy into that. I'm very pro-gun, but I don't buy into that.
3: Well, but I mean, they have the technology to at least start after this guy. If he knew that they were hot on his trail, he might at least stop. It might save a few lives.
1: I appreciate the call, sir. Thank you. Well, now, the technology that you describe is really fascinating. In other words, if you've got microphones, indeed, scattered around a certain geographic area and there's a gunshot, you can use sound to triangulate. That's a very, very, very, very good idea. But whether that would be useful in this particular case, over that kind of geographic area, without having it laid out ahead of time, you know, as he mentioned, in a permanent system, I don't know. I don't know that there'd be an application, but it's a very, very good idea. East of the Rockies, you're on the air. Hello.
4: Hi, Art. This is Kathy in Oklahoma City.
1: Hello, Kathy.
4: Hi. Both my parents were in the Marine Corps, and they met at Parris Island and were married in...
1: You too, huh?
4: Camp Pendleton, yep.
1: Yeah, both my parents were Marines. One, my mom was a drill instructor for the Marine Corps. You can imagine that, where I was born, down at Camp Lejeune.
4: Yeah, back then, whenever a lady got pregnant, she had to get out. At least that's what my mom told me. So
1: That's how my mom got out. She had me.
4: Yep. So she got pregnant with me, and after I was born in Camp Pendleton, 6 months later, we moved to Oahu.
1: Uh-huh.
4: I was born in 1963, so I was about 2 years old and they sprayed us. And when you were speaking about Alaska, I thought, oh, shwoo, I'm safe. I was in Hawaii.
1: You were on Oahu, no doubt, right?
4: Oh, yeah. We were living on Red Hill, just south of Pearl Harbor, just below the big pink hospital.
1: Do you remember looking up on a nice clear day and feeling a soft mist come down on you?
4: No. I wonder how many times they did spray it, though, because we moved back there again when I was 5 and lived there until I was 10 and later lived on Maui. So, and I heard you worked on Maui. It's so gorgeous there.
1: Yeah, it's gorgeous.
4: I have one more question for you. You had some really neat pictures of a helicopter painted like a bird or a hawk.
1: Oh, yes.
4: And my little 4-year-old son fell in love with those pictures, and then you took them off.
1: Oh, they're still up there somewhere.
4: Well, I can't find them.
1: I can't help you.
4: I'm sorry.
1: I'm not anywhere near as good as you probably are at locating stuff up there. I've got to have it brought forward for me.
4: Right.
1: There is a search engine on the site.
4: And okay.
1: Probably if you go down there and enter helicopter, you might have a half-decent chance of finding them.
4: All right. Thank you.
1: Good luck.
4: Thanks.
1: All right.
4: Thanks.
1: Take care. West of the Rockies, you're on the air. Hello.
5: Hello.
1: Hello.
5: Hi.
1: Hi.
5: I want to say, first of all, that you are in my prayers every day.
1: Thank you.
5: It's good to have you on there. I'm calling from Tucson, Arizona, 790-KNST.
1: Yes, ma'am.
5: Second thing I want to tell you is a bumper sticker I saw the other day that said, Area 51 is real. The Air Force doesn't exist. If I can find that, I'll send it to you.
1: I'd love that, yes.
5: I wanted to tell you that I had a dream the other night that I was abducted. Now, I don't know if it was a combination of listening. I always, you know, make sure that I listen to your program as I'm going to sleep, and I've been reading the Left Behind series by Tim LaHaye.
1: Oh, yes.
5: And so I don't know if it was a combination of the two, but I was in my old neighborhood where I grew up in Northern California, and then all of a sudden there were all these lights everywhere. You could feel something coming, and there was a deafening silence. I don't know if that makes any sense. But it was like you couldn't hear anything. It was like sound was frozen.
1: Yes.
5: And then there were these lights everywhere, and everyone just started running. And no matter where you hid, they were bright white, bright red, bright blue, and bright green, and they could penetrate through anything.
1: Do you think there's any chance that this dream, so-called, was not a dream?
5: I don't know. The reason I called, because I heard Mr. Norrie the other night saying, or maybe there was a guest that had said that oftentimes that these dreams are not actually dreams.
1: Huh.
5: And it was very frightening because the types of aliens that filtered in, there were lots and lots of them.
1: So, you know, it depends on what you consider reality. I mean, most of us think we're grounded in reality, meaning the everyday world.
5: Right.
1: But you know, it's entirely possible that things you would see, creatures you would see, aliens you would observe, in what you might call a dream, could just as easily be the real McCoy. Or it could be that your dream is prophetic, or it could be that it's just the synapses in your brain discharging in a random manner as your body heals itself during the well-known or at least reasonably understood process of sleep. Since she brought it up, I want to read a little bit of this to you, and I have posted this on the website, and this raised the hair on the back of my neck. And I think you're going to see why very quickly. Art, last night I had a dream so powerful and scary, it's left me trembling with emotion. I felt I had to share it with you because one of those dreams that I feel was more than mere imagery due to its intensity, ferocity, and utter reality. I was in my home with my family here in Las Vegas, just over the hill from me, and outside a storm was brewing. It was one of those very ugly desert storms that I'm sure you've witnessed living in Trump. It was daylight, and wind gusts were picking up, bringing curtains of sand with them. Oh, yes, we know them well here. There was also moisture in the air and sprinklets of water flying around in the frenzy. Oh, yes, and the skies were dark gray. The intensity of the storm was growing, and any daylight available was quickly dissipating. It was becoming night right before my eyes. In the dream, I had a sense of apprehension, but nonetheless, I felt secure in our new home. After all, having lived in Las Vegas on and off for 20-plus years, I've come to know these storms. They come, they kick butt, they leave. But suddenly, the intensity of the storm crossed the line. The wind blew past any speeds I'd ever witnessed before. The sound that accompanied the storm moaned away past anything I'd ever heard before. It felt as if something was coming. A tremendous feeling of impending doom came over me. Fear took on a new meaning. It was a fear I'd never felt before. It was as if my soul were trembling. I rallied the family. I remember seeing my father trying to shut the back doors, but he was having trouble because the wind just wouldn't allow him to do so. My father passed away 3 years ago. Wind was now entering the house. In that instant, a crashing sound that I cannot describe reverberated throughout the entire ozone. It was as if the earth itself were crying in pain. The wind shook the entire house. In a way, it felt like an earthquake, and suddenly something hit the house. The house collapsed. I saw the beams of the second-story frame buckle beneath the drywall and come toward all of us who were huddled on the ground in the living room. The strong house, not even a year old, was falling apart and snapping like balsa wood. The house fell just short of squashing us. With all the debris and furniture, there was actually a gap of probably 2 feet left between the ground floor and the first ceiling. We scampered out of the house as the wind, the storm, blew past. Daylight was finally returning. The wind was dying down. You know, that sounds... I'm not going to finish it. You can finish it on the website if you want, but that sounds like the super storm to me. And it obviously affected me to a pretty good degree because I'm just over the hill and I've witnessed what this person is talking about. You can read the entire email on the on my website. So, in other words, there's a lot for you to see on the website tonight. I mean, really a lot. This entire dream, more... Of course, photos, the crop circle with alien photo, alien and code. This has got to be a code. If this is real, then for the second time since Joe Bolton, we've been contacted. Take a look. This shadow person photograph that's incredible. You really have to see, and I'd love to have comments on all of it. But there should be more time. First time caller line, you're on the air. Well, you would have been. I can't put that on the air. Wild card line, you're on the air. Hello.
6: Hi, Art. I just wanted to ask if I know you've had Stephen Greer on before.
1: Indeed, I have, yes.
6: Yeah, and I read the book Disclosure, and I just wanted to see if you'd be able to interject and reference and find out the response of your guest tonight about the book Disclosure. One of the things that struck me so powerfully was his when we had Dr. Carol Rosen kept giving the repeated message from Wernher von Braun that there would be four separate phases of implementing battle technology with the ultimate goal of introducing weapons in space. And the first one, of course, is the Cold War. The second one is the war in the Middle East. The third is a declared war on terrorism. And the fourth is a war declared on alien civilization. The thing that's so strange is that I read this book a year and a half ago before, you know, before September 11th and before I saw on CNN where they declared war on terrorism. That's why it was so chilling for me. Mm-hmm. And I wondered if you could talk to your guests about that tonight and find out what the response would be if they've read that part. Because this is Wernher von Braun, the father of rocketry in this country, for goodness sakes.
1: All right. All right. I'd be more than glad to do that for you, and I'm sure we'll touch on it. It is something that Dr. Greer pounds on whenever he gets airtime. And that is the whole weapons in space issue. The fact that, it seems in his view, and I share this view with him, not really bright. If we are being visited, if there are things that traverse our airspace, it could be, you could make a pretty good case that shooting at them, you know, with missiles and stuff like that, would be an extremely ill-advised idea. And he's saying that's what we're doing. We're shooting at them. I don't think that's a good idea, not at all. Coming up in a moment. beginning of one of the wildest UFO programs you've ever heard. There is the first hour from the high desert. I'm Art Bell, and this is Coast to Coast AM, moving through the night like a freight train.

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1: Coming up in a moment, my main guest, Whitley Strieber. Along with him tonight, Dr. Roger Lear, Bill Hamilton, Linda Moulton Howe. And this is going to be one of the wildest nights you've ever moved through. This is going to be quite raw tonight, believe me. One of the most amazing UFO stories ever told is about to be told. So it's going to be a real crasher. It's going to be one of those nights. Stay right where you are. Whitley Strieber hosts Dreamland on Saturdays. He is the number one best-selling author of the landmark horror novel, The Wolfen, and the million-copy bestseller Communion, Transformation, Confirmation. He's co-author of the New York Times bestseller, The Coming Global Superstorm, with me. We wrote that one. The Last Vampire, his sequel to The Hunger, has been sold to Sony Pictures for a major motion picture. His latest book, Lilith's Dream, A Tale of the Vampire Life, is to be released this month, October, by Pocket Books. Whitley, one of America's leading investigators of the unexplained phenomena, will share with us tonight some truly wild new stuff. A couple of things to cover with Whitley, and then we'll, I'm telling you, it's going to be a wild one tonight. Whitley, welcome.
2: Well, it's great to be here, and it's been too long since I've been on coast, and I'm really glad that
1: it has been too long. You're down in San Antonio, right?
2: That's right.
1: Corporate home of Premier Radio Networks.
2: In fact, the corporate home of Premier Radio Networks is about a 10-minute walk from here.
1: Walk. Holy mackerel. You're really close. All
2: right. Right. Yeah, they built in a residential neighborhood.
1: Well, you better do well then. They'll come get you.
2: Yeah.
1: All right. Hey, Whitley, our book, The Coming, two things about The Coming Global Superstorm. One, I read an article and they're coming out one after another after another.
2: Yeah.
1: And I swear to God, Whitley, it could be the beginning chapter of our book.
2: We won that argument. When we first went out with our book, as you recall, we were not exactly laughed at, but accused of being alarmists.
1: Oh, yes.
2: Now, Discover Magazine, full cover on the September issue, possible new ice age. The director of the Woods Hole Oceanographic Institute saying that this could happen.
1: Yeah, that's what I read.
2: It has become the National Academy of Sciences is weighed in. It has what was out on the edge when we wrote our book has become mainstream.
1: Yeah, I know.
2: And I wish it had.
1: I wonder, I was sort of musing last week on the air about that, you know, to write something and then to have it begin to unfold in front of your eyes. That's pretty eerie stuff. I mean, how have you done with it? I was going to ask you here on the air.
2: Well, I don't know. I keep looking for good news. I must tell you, I was delighted to find that the ozone hole over the Antarctic was getting smaller, finally.
1: And it's split in two.
2: And split in two. But that's not really our issue. Our problem is this. As you will recall, the thing that triggers ice ages is the stopping or collapsing down from the north and up from the extreme south of ocean currents. And this is caused by the flowing of a tremendous amount of fresh water into the ocean.
1: Yeah, and they're measuring 20% salinity changes right now.
2: Right now.
1: Incredible.
2: The very kind of salinity changes that caused this to happen 15,000
1: They're also measuring a slowing of the currents. They're collapsing. All of this is incredible. And that being said, we have a movie coming out.
2: We have a huge movie coming out.
1: based on our book.
2: Right. It is inspired by the coming global superstorm. It's called The Day After Tomorrow. It's being made by Roland Emmerich, who made Independence Day and The Patriot.
1: And so that tells you what kind of class film it's going to be, folks.
2: Very, very big film. It's the talk of Hollywood right now, actually.
1: And so that's actually, like, underway, or either underway or about to be underway.
2: No, it is underway.
1: It's underway. It's filming now.
2: Super fast-track movie filming right now, scheduled for release next July. I understand my manager also manages the screenplay writer, Jerry Nachmanoff, and one or two of the actors in the film. So I have a kind of an inside track on what's going on. As you know, those of us who do the writing of the books, once the film starts, we might as well have turned into ghosts.
1: That's right.
2: To exist. They don't want us anywhere near them.
1: I know.
2: But they're going...
1: I wonder why... you know what? That must be because they think... Probably they've had experience with having authors on the set, Whitley.
2: You know,
1: and they're going, oh, my baby, you ruined my baby.
2: No, it's different.
1: Yeah.
2: They're terrified that the author will put ideas into the heads of the actors. It has happened before. has cost the studios a lot
1: God
2: of money.
1: God forbid we should give the actors ideas, right?
2: Exactly.
1: Yeah, well.
2: So I'm sure we'd be allowed on the set if we went there, but we probably would be followed around.
1: Probably.
2: But it's going to be...
1: I wouldn't do it unless they invited me and said, hey, Art, we really need you and Whitley. We need your advice on this.
2: Well, exactly. Then we'd do it. But these people, they're very, very skilled professionals at what they're doing, and they're doing their piece of this. So
1: it should be incredible.
2: It's going to be. Next July, it's going to be it's a big movie. It's a big, big summer movie.
1: Yeah, okay. All right. So we plugged that. I'm glad we did. I'm proud of that. Now, we've got a lot coming up tonight, Whitley. You want to set up a little bit of what we're about to do.
2: Okay. What we are about to do is to take a look at something that has changed dramatically recently, increasingly in recent months, and certainly over the past year. And that is the UFO phenomenon. The UFO phenomenon for 50 years has been essentially a process of people seeing lights in the sky and occasionally complaining that something weird happened to them.
1: Yeah.
2: And that's what it's been. There's been an undercurrent of cattle mutilation in the phenomenon since the 1970s, and occasional whispers of possible human beings being hurt and killed. We'll get into all of that later. But the phenomenon has been changing. That crop circle you were mentioning in the first hour.
1: Oh, my God. Have you seen that?
2: Well, there are a lot of people who say it's a fake.
1: That's what I said. That either it's a fake or it is contact.
2: I don't think it's a fake. I don't know who's making the crop circle, so I don't know. I mean, the genuine crop circles.
1: Well, they go into some detail about this one on the Connector website, and I put that link up. And you know, Whitley, they say in there that this one, with regard to complexity, makes last year's look like a piker. And nobody really understands how individuals, zillions of them, could sneak up on a hill doing something this precisely in a very short time. It just does. None of it makes any sense.
2: It wasn't done by normal means. If it was done by human beings,
1: yeah.
2: Whoever did it had to do it from above. And I think it is, in effect, contact. And there's something about it that I must say is creepy.
1: Creepy.
2: Creepy. It's not the most pleasant-looking thing you ever saw in your life.
1: It hit me the same way, and it said the researchers who walked into the field had a terrible feeling of foreboding, you know, when they entered the crop circle.
2: I'm sure they did. I would have myself. But Linda is up on that crop circle, and we'll ask her about it when she comes on, because she knows. I'm sure she knows the very latest. She was actually over there this summer, and she may have even seen it in person. I'm not sure.
1: Yeah. Yeah, this one was a kicker for me, and I don't know how I missed it. I mean, it just was sent to my attention, and it's like it blasted right past me or something, or I don't know.
2: It's like the Chilbolton crop circles last summer, that face and the one of of the Pioneer spacecraft image that everyone said, well, they have to be
1: fake,
2: man-made, because they're just it's so obvious. There's nothing enigmatic about what these are. But the problem is, the people who went down on their hands and knees in these fields and examined them described it quite simply as unimaginably superb workmanship. It was almost impossible to believe that any human being could have done this.
1: I recall that. And yeah. The complexity of this is by magnitudes even greater.
2: Even greater. And it is not only that, it's even done in two different types of
1: presentation,
2: photographic reproduction, and television scan lines. In other words, part of it is like is done like print reproduction, and part of it is done like a television image.
1: Yeah.
2: And if it was done by people, I'd really like to know what they used to do it, because they didn't use any ordinary tools.
1: Me too. And if it's not done by people, then it's contact. So it's either, you know, it's a mystery like the pyramids in that we have no idea how it could have been done by humans.
2: But whatever it is.
1: Or it's contact.
2: It's unfolding now. Something is changing. For example, when we talk to Roger Lear, the first part of the show is going to be first Roger Lear and then Bill Hamilton, both telling not about abduction experiences and contact experiences like we're used to hearing, but about contact between professionals and aliens on different levels.
1: Professionals, let's narrow that down.
2: In the case of Lear, he's going to be talking about doctors in Brazil who treated an alien in the hospital. Now, you would think, well, that is ridiculous.
1: Pretty over the top.
2: Over the top. It is over the top only because we're not acknowledging what is going on in the world around us. This phenomenon is getting ahead, even of those of us who study it. It's unfolding on its own time, and it's getting a lot faster. And it is incumbent upon us to keep up with it. Otherwise, the whole world is going to be blindsided at some point, and I'm not sure it's going to be a pleasant experience.
1: But, I mean, even if this occurred in another country, Whitley, something as incredible as doctors having treated an alien being, you would think there would be no way to keep that story closeted, no way to not have that show up everywhere and just blow the holy hell out of this whole thing.
2: But, you know, the conventional media doesn't want to hear it. They have made their decision. Their decision is it's all nonsense. It's not worth looking into.
1: Have they made their decision, Whitley, or has their decision been made for them?
2: Well, now that's a whole different question.
1: Yeah, it is.
2: That's a whole different question. And when we talk to Lear, Lear is in a unique position. He's an MD himself, or not an MD, excuse me, a physician, a podiatrist himself, but he knows a great deal about the body. He's an educated physician. He was talking to other doctors. He was personally on the scene in Brazil. This isn't secondhand. And I think it's one of the most extraordinary stories I've ever heard in my life, and I believe it. I think the man, Lear, is telling the truth, and I suspect that the men who were talking to him were telling him the truth, too. And when we talk to Roger, you'll see the level of credibility that's there. It sounds very much like a true story. It's not hyped up or made up or anything. He's told it on Dreamland, and he hasn't told it very often at all, and certainly only this will be the second time on the air.
1: The whole UFO scene seems to be changing in what to me is a kind of an ominous way. I mean, we've got this story, which I read from your website, of a possible murder by a UFO in Pennsylvania. Now,
2: and we're going to update that.
1: Oh, really?
2: Oh, yes.
1: See, all of this is kind of edging in the, you know, I'm not so sure I'm comfortable with this.
2: No.
1: Not E.T. warm, fuzzy, little alien story anymore. It's not moving that way at all, in my opinion.
2: Well, you know, somebody who's out there like that, if it is ETs and they have come here over some vast distance, they're going to be tough and they're going to be highly motivated for whatever it is they want to do. And
1: they're going to have the technology to achieve whatever they want to achieve, but that's for sure.
2: That's the interesting part here. When the Spanish showed up on the shores of Mexico, it looked to the Aztecs like their technology was unimaginably high. They had horses, they had guns. The Aztecs concluded that they were invincible gods. But the reality was their technology was only a little bit ahead of the Aztecs, just a little bit, 50 years maybe less.
1: Huh.
2: Now, we are on the point right now of anti-gravity. There's a former aviation editor of James Defense Weekly, Nick Cook.
1: I interviewed Nick.
2: You and Nick, yeah, that's right.
1: Yeah, he admitted it. I mean, we've got the big aerospace companies working on anti-gravity.
2: When he came on Dream, he had actually by then had in his hand an entire 47-page presentation, I believe, from Boeing, internal presentation about the progress they've made on anti-gravity, even while they are publicly saying they're not working on it.
1: Yeah.
2: And he said unequivocally, they are working on it.
1: Yeah, well, they did publicly admit it and then deny it.
2: Then pulled
1: always back. A bad move. I mean, to admit something and then later deny it. I mean, that's something worthy of the United States Air Force.
2: Right. Well, the fear here is that they will develop something or have already developed something, and it's not going to get into the public hands of the public. And the more we keep these crucial technologies secret, the more unpleasant our experience is going
1: to
2: be.
1: Yeah, but Whitley, we have to win wars, right? And if anti-gravity would be something that, for example, you could hold for and then be sure of winning the next war, because there's always, always, always a next war, then it's not going to get public. I mean, if on the one hand, you have the public over here and the next war over here, and you're weighing the two, I can assure you the next war wins.
2: You know, Art, you could make the same case for the internal combustion engine.
1: Oh, yeah.
2: You could have said back in 1906, we don't want the public to get a hold of this because we may want to use it in military applications. And you would have strangled the progress of humanity. And if they're doing that, they are wrong. And it is a desperately crucial mistake.
1: Not to mention that if you have anti-gravity, that means you have an incredible new power source.
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1: Yeah, I know.
2: They come up from Pine Gap, or from the area of Pine Gap in Australia, and go past the shuttle at high speed, and lights that have been slowly converging on the shuttle rush away.
1: Like a plasma bullet.
2: Right. I have on my website, in the mind frame section under, it's in the mind frame section under, I forget exactly what it's under, I'll find out in a minute, an incredible article on Pine Gap. This article is anonymous.
1: All right. Whitley, hold it. We'll come back and we'll talk with Dr. Roger Lear and do more of this in a moment. Yeah. I saw that STS video. Like a plasma bullet. And then things dart away. It's like it was fired into space. Might have been a test, but the camera on the shuttle definitely stood by, zoomed in, and waited for the test. It was just like plasma. Right up out of the atmosphere and past the spacecraft. I'm Art Bell.

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1: My guests, Whitley Strieber, coming up. Dr. Roger Lear, buckle in. Dr. Roger Lear is the first person to ever remove an alien implant from a human being. That's who Dr. Lear is. He's a podiatrist, and he's about to be on the air. In the meantime, we've got Whitley on a brand new telephone, sounding much better, right, Whitley?
2: Well, let's hope so.
1: Yeah, much better.
2: Great.
1: I can hear the timbre of your full timbre of your voice now. So, any more setting up, or do you want to bring Dr. Lear on?
2: No, let's go straight to Roger at this point.
1: All right, straight to Roger. Roger, welcome.
3: Yeah, hi, Art. Good to be back with you again.
1: Been a long time.
3: Yes, it certainly has.
1: Actually, Doctor, how long has it been, do you know, since you were on with me last?
3: Oh, my gosh, probably a couple of years.
1: A couple, yeah, that long at least.
3: I've been on Dreamland a few times, but...
1: Not here.
3: Not there. Right, you've had your problems, and we've all had ours.
1: Mm-hmm. Yeah, that's how the world works. All right, Doctor, you've got a story about Brazil. I don't know how I missed this one. I don't know when it happened or what was involved, but you apparently do, so tell us about it.
3: Okay, just as a side note, I was looking at the photos on your website of the crop formation.
1: Oh, yes.
3: And I just came back from the UK a few weeks ago, so I can give you a couple of just real quickies.
1: Please.
3: Number one, they said that when you stand in that formation, you have a feeling of becoming dizzy because there's so many elevations of height.

0: of the grain. It's like standing with your feet in the middle of a sea where the sea is waving back and forth in different heights. That was one observation. The scientific data when I was there hadn't come in yet. Now, whether Linda is privy to some of that or not, I don't know, but you'll probably find out.
1: Yeah, get just a little away from your phone. You're hitting it a little hard. Okay, so
0: better?
1: Oh, much better, thank you. So you've seen then the crop circle. I mean, how do they hit you personally?
0: Well, there's some that are undoubtedly bogus, but I'm looking at the scientific data that Dr. Levengood has done. There is no explanation for human science to be able to do that sort of thing. Last I heard that they had pretty concrete evidence that the temperatures had reached 3,500 degrees centigrade. Now, that's pretty hot.
1: Yeah.
0: Without frying a crop, you mean you could make nice wheat cakes or corn flakes.
2: Well, that's the strangest thing, that the temperature gets so high, but it doesn't incinerate the crop.
0: Yeah, well, then, that's very strange.
2: Very strange.
1: Actually, impossible.
2: Except that it's so fast that it would incinerate it, but it just touches the surface.
0: Well, when you find the noses of bugs that are fried onto the crop, but
2: right.
0: not themselves fried.
1: Fried.
2: You know, they find that. They find...
1: You know, could that be weapons? If it's a weapons test, then somebody's screwing with us, clearly. But it has to have been done from above, and the average person just couldn't be doing that from above, or even group, or even college. Or you try and imagine what could do this, and there's nothing except our military, maybe.
0: You can't find, even using a military source, you can't find any logic in it. You know, why would they lay down a 100-meter configuration with such complexity?
2: Right.
1: Why an obvious depiction of an alien creature? Why a message? You could imagine that to be yeses and nos, digital yeses and nos. You could imagine it to be music or a voice track. You could imagine it to be... anybody have any luck deciphering this?
0: Well, yeah, you got that. Being that you asked.
1: Yeah, thank you.
0: Our friends at NIDS had somebody take a look at it and described it to me as a very simple binary code.
1: Binary code.
0: And they have deciphered it, and I don't have the transcription here, but it has something to do with a warning. It says, don't be fooled.
1: Really? Really? Don't be fooled. It said that in the Bible.
0: Yeah.
1: Don't be fooled.
0: Don't be fooled, yes.
1: That's really intriguing. Don't be fooled. I couldn't believe it. When I saw this formation, I went, oh, my God.
0: Well, also, almost to the day, I was told in the U.K. that the Chilbrotten formation had occurred a year ago.
1: Uh-huh. Okay.
0: That's it.
1: All right. As incredible as that is, everybody's going to have to decide for themselves. Let us move on to the... let us move on, if we can, now to the... whatever occurred in Brazil. I this is another one. It just went right past me. What happened in Brazil, Doctor? Oh, we just lost him.
2: Lost him?
1: Yeah, we lost him. I hope we're not having a repeat here.
2: Oh, that disaster with the phone.
1: Yeah,
2: not sure if
1: I know. Every time I try to do something like this, I get something like this. Every time I get just to a critical stage, Whitley, in doing a show like this... this exact thing happens. So I'm going to have to try again here. Okay, let's redial Dr. Lear and see if we can get through.
2: Well, if you want me to, I can set the scene a little bit.
1: Yeah, sure, go ahead.
2: Okay, well, this happened, it began to unfold in the town of Varginha in Brazil a few years ago when some school children encountered a strange little figure near a roadside.
1: Okay, I think we might have Dr. Lear back. Doctor?
0: Yes, I'm back.
1: Okay, then you please proceed. Whitley began to set the stage.
2: Yeah, I let them know about Varginha and the children encountering the strange little being by the roadside. Why don't you pick it up from there?
0: Okay, I went to this place to sift the wheat from the chaff and to possibly bring back physical evidence because, as you know, that's... primarily what I'm interested in. I think the stories are really interesting, having to do with abductions and sightings and so on. But if there's a piece of material, you know, it's very nice to have in your hand to send to a laboratory so that they can give you a report.
1: That's
0: right. That was my aim in going there. And I was befriended by a number of investigators for the Varginia case, which occurred January the 20th of 1996.
1: Doctor, you arrived how long after the event?
0: 6 years.
1: 6 years after the event.
0: Now, I've been to Brazil numerous times, and I've tried to get there before, but for some reason I was never able to accomplish this. There was all sorts of rumors of persistent military presence, keeping Americans out, people wouldn't talk, building walls, shielding the areas so they weren't from public view anymore. But this time I did it.
1: So you went down there to investigate a specific case and talk to everybody involved, that kind of thing, right?
0: That's correct. And I was able on camera to interview a number of the witnesses in this case.
1: Yeah, what happened?
0: Well, amongst the people that I was able to interview, unfortunately not on camera, were some people who came forth. And I think it was because I was in the medical business that they decided they would talk. Now, I had to swear to shield them from any possible repercussions, because this is a 96 version of the 1947 Roswell case. These people were severely intimidated. So best to say, let's just call them medical personnel somewhere in Brazil that had something to do with the Varginha episode.
1: These were colleagues. In other words, these were medical people just like yourself.
0: That's correct. And, I'm not saying they're doctors or nurses or technicians.
1: That's fine.
0: Or
1: would,
0: whatever.
1: Would you care to say in what way they were intimidated? I think that might be important.
0: Well,
1: and by whom? And by whom? Or what group?
0: They were intimidated by the Brazilian military, and there's two branches there. One is a base which trains a military police officer called Sergeant's Camp, and they were in charge of the, sort of the cleanup of this case. With the fire department, which is also in Brazil, a division of the military. So you had two military contingents here, and they fairly well told these people that they were to keep their mouths shut tight. And so for 6 years...
1: Did they offer any help on what might happen if they didn't keep their mouths shut?
0: Not per se. But in interviewing these people with the interpreter that we had and the chief investigator of this case, a very wonderful gentleman by the name of Ubirajar Rodriguez, he's a very famous labor attorney, and he has quite an excellent standing in Brazil. He has a ufological institute there with a number of different cases. He's been investigating UFOs for over 36 years.
1: Yes.
0: So, very well-respected man. And his son acted as the interpreter, because I do not speak fluent Portuguese.
1: Uh-huh.
0: But they were, by all actions, visibly terrified, even talking with me. When we began the conversation, they said that they had absolutely nothing to do with this case personally, but these were all rumors, things they'd heard from friends and colleagues. But then when you began to talk to them and we began to interview them, you could see by their gesticulations and emotional involvement that
1: they
0: was not the truth.
1: Yeah, I understand. Just a question. Maybe you and Whit both could answer this. If you were party to an occurrence, close encounter, perhaps even abducted, part of seeing something that a number of people saw that was unambiguous, you know, like an alien being or a craft or whatever, and then you had somebody in uniform, in military, very high ranking, or civilian CIA type, you know, agency type people come and visit you at your home, and tell you that you didn't see anything, and that it would be healthy for you to recall that you saw nothing. you know, it's one thing to say, oh, you know, I'd tell the world. I'd go to the Washington Post. But you might really think 25 times before you did something like that after you'd been warned that seriously, huh?
2: Oh, yeah. I would think very carefully about that because, you know, there's not only oneself, but what if they said, well, if you do anything about this, you just may as well forget your children.
1: Yeah, I mean, like people die all the time.
2: Yeah.
0: Yeah, well, you know, if you'd been there, Art, and you'd seen these individuals and watched what was going on, this was like a catharsis for them.
1: Yeah, well, that's why I put it that way, because, okay, so, but yet they opened up anyway. And it was obvious they were opening up really in the first person, huh?
0: That's correct. They hadn't discussed this with anybody before, and why they chose to discuss it with me at this particular time, I don't know, but I think... they were letting something out that they had kept to themselves for 6 years that was eating away at them, and they knew they would have to probably take this to their grave if they didn't tell somebody.
1: All right. Exactly what then did they say happened?
0: Well, the rumor was that one of these beings in Virginia underwent an autopsy, and a number of different medical personnel were involved. I found this was absolutely not true. This was a rumor. As many other portions of the Virginia case, I found, were also not true. There's many rumors.
1: Can you give us the overall on this case? In other words, what happened? When did it happen? What was reported? What was seen? Blah, blah.
0: It was 1996. January the 20th has been the agreed date, although there is some discussion as to whether that's accurate. But it's been accepted as to January the 20th. A craft was seen coming down very, very early in the morning and impacted with the ground. It was described as a cylindrical vehicle with a piece missing out of the rear end of it, trailing some smoke or vapor. There were a couple of witnesses. One was a farmer and his wife. Another one was another individual who was asked to leave the area. And he, instead of doing exactly what he was told, he kind of turned around and parked in a place where he couldn't be seen, and described some events that were going on with the arrival of the military, police, and the fire department for a cleanup. The largest piece that was described was about as big as a Volkswagen bus. It was also rumored this was very light. That's not true. It was extremely heavy. They had to bring a crane in to get this large piece out, put it on the back of the truck. Military people spread out, went across the field with metal detectors, filling bags with the debris. They were all put on trucks and taken away.
1: You know, Doctor, just... I'm going to just ask you a what if, but during those years, there were a couple of spacecraft that we had up there that I believe they thought might have crashed somewhere in South America. Now, I'm not saying that's what it was. I'm just wondering if something like that could have occurred, which certainly would be plenty of heavy metal, you know, if it made it to ground, and then could the story have grown from there?
0: It very well could be. I mean, we don't have any metal. I didn't bring back any metal for someone to analyze, which I wanted to do. So, yes, it could have been that. But also, it would have been a coincidence that the affairs that occurred occurred shortly after that. And that was the sighting of some very strange beings about town.
1: Okay, so we know something crashed. Something big crashed.
0: Something big crash that was undoubtedly damaged, and maybe there's some indication that this was something that was shot down. As far as I know, of course, we don't know what's a secret that's up there, but this was a cylinder. And as I said, the witnesses described something missing out of the rear portion of it.
1: All right, remember, stay a little away from that phone for me, if you would.
2: Here's a thought.
1: So then... people began to see alien beings. How soon afterward?
0: About 3 hours. 3 to 4 hours later, there were things that happened, and different eyewitnesses saw different things happen. And as the story went, there was five beings seen, and then maybe there was 10, and so on. And a lot of these were rumors and a lot of confusion. But what we know for sure, by eyewitness accounts, that there was at least two beings, and they were described exactly the same by the witnesses. One was seen kneeling by a wall by three young girls on their way home from work. And they were terrified when they saw this. They thought it was the devil. They turned around and virtually ran back home to get their mother. What they described was a being that I will describe later on. Now, there was another capture of one of these beings that was seen in a field by the military and by the fire department. And it was rumored that a net was thrown over this being, and it was taken and placed on the back of a truck and then taken away. Uh-huh. But when I interviewed some firemen and was allowed to go through the fire department...
1: Again, remembering, the fire department, so-called, in Brazil, is the military, right?
0: That's correct.
2: Uh-huh. Right, it's part of the military.
1: Very important to understand that, I think.
0: Right, Marines, Air Force, and so on. Their fire department is military.
1: Huh.
0: So they took this thing away, but it was not captured with a net because they said they never had a net, never will have a net. They use a thing on a pole, looks like a noose, and this is what they use to capture animals because that's one of the functions of the
1: uh-huh.
0: fire department.
1: Right.
0: So that was used in the capture, not a net. So we know there was two beings at least.
1: Well, that's how we capture snakes and gators in Florida and
0: sure.
1: stuff like that, right? Same
0: right.
1: type of thing.
0: Yeah, same thing.
1: So in other words, they denied it was a net, but they did say they captured something with this noose thing.
0: Right.
1: Oh.
0: So
1: okay.
0: There was another episode in which two of these military officers were driving down the street, and they saw a being that was trying to cross the street. And one of them got out of the car, went over, and with very little resistance, encouraged that being into the car, into the back seat. And he made, of course, physical contact with it, and it was taken to virtually three medical places for treatment.
1: All right, gentlemen, hold it right there. The Brazilian version of want to take a ride, I guess. Serious stuff, actually. Dr. Roger Lear, my guest.
3: Time,
1: the friend and enemy of all of us. I'm Art Bell.

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1: It happened in Roswell in the 1940s, but in much more recent years, did it in fact happen in Brazil? Dr. Roger Lear, I think, is saying yes, and you're getting the story of what happened in Brazil unfolding right before your ears. Stay right there. Once again, Whitley Strieber and Dr. Roger Lear telling us about his investigation into what occurred in Brazil. Doctor?
2: Yes, Art. Hold on to your hat, put your shoes on tight, because what I'm going to tell you now is what these medical personnel told me. In the first place, an autopsy did not take place. What took place was a treatment of this alien being. And they described the being...
1: Wait a minute. I'm sorry. A treatment. There was no autopsy, and then you're saying the alien was alive.
2: It was alive.
1: Okay.
2: It was brought into the medical facility with a compound fracture of the leg. Now, I did not find out which leg, and I did not find out which bone it was. However, I did find out some important details in reference to the wound, the bone, the healing, and the description of the being. And as this material was coming to me from these individuals, they, as I said, were going through an emotional catharsis. Their heads were hanging down. At one point, the conversation just stopped, and one of the individuals sat there in a chair with his hands shaking. So here's what they told me. The being was described as being less than 5 feet in height. It had a dark brown skin that was smooth, oily, but reticulated. In other words, if you looked at a reptile, you could see scales, but yet when you touch the skin, you wouldn't be able to feel them. That's how they describe the skin.
1: As though you were touching scales?
2: No, you weren't able to feel scales. Only you could see the outline of these reticulations.
1: I got you. All right, I've got you. All right, do you recall whether they said it felt? Describe the feeling as anything at all. I mean, was it?
2: It felt smooth.
1: Like skin?
2: Like skin.
1: Okay.
2: Very smooth, oily, and with no noticeable odor. Now, I had heard previously that, in fact, the article which described this case that appeared on the front page of the Wall Street Journal, the title of the article was Stinky Aliens Land in Brazil.
1: Huh.
2: And supposedly there was some odor smells involved, but none of the individuals I talked to said anything about any kind of an odor. So that was another rumor that should be put to bed.
1: Okay.
2: They said that the head was large in comparison to the rest of the body, with a very thin neck. And on the top of the head were three little crests or ridges that went from the, let's say, the forehead to the back of the head. And these ridges stood up about three-quarters to an inch. The one central and two parietal, which were on the sides. The eyes they describe as very large, central, but turned upward towards the outside. They were red in color with no discernible pupil.
1: Hmm.
2: And they describe them as liquid and demanding. And I'll get into this.
1: Liquid and demanding.
2: Right.
1: That's an interesting way to describe anything at all.
2: It certainly is, and I'll go more into that, as you'll see down the line. They said the arms were thin. The hands wound up in four fingers, elongated, that seemed to be multiple jointed. There was no opposing thumb, but they said they didn't evidently need an opposing thumb because each finger could articulate with another finger. In other words, you could use, like, the second finger to go to your fifth finger and so on.
1: Gotcha.
2: So, therefore, an opposing thumb wouldn't be necessary. The foot was kind of interesting, especially for me. They said that there was three fleshy toes in a forward position. The foot was narrower than ours. It had a heel, no particular arch. And that there was one toe, in addition, which came about farther back on the foot, and if the foot was suspended in the air, it would hang towards the ground. And they called it a prehensile digit, which was quite long, but on the end of it was about a three-quarters of an inch claw.
1: Wow.
2: And when the being
3: this walked, has a particular interest for Roger.
2: Yeah, definitely.
3: Yeah.
2: When it walked, it said it would bring this prehensile digit up parallel to the rest of the foot. And of course, it could walk that way.
1: Well, doctor, since that's the area of the body that you work on, did that description make anatomical sense to you for an alien? In other words, could you understand the functionality?
2: Yeah, well, I've never seen an alien foot, Art. But,
1: I understand. But still, you're a foot doctor, right?
2: Yeah.
1: So did it make functionality, in other words, as described, could you imagine the function as you described?
2: Yes, because if you look at some animal feet, in particular some of the higher order of the arthropods, you can see that one of the fingers or related thumb may be articulating farther back on the foot or the hand. And, you know, if they use it, they bring it up parallel. So it made perfect sense to me.
1: Okay.
2: As to what the claw is used for, I don't know. But as Whitley said, it has a particular significance for me.
3: Yes.
2: Now,
3: he may have one.
1: I beg your pardon, Whitley?
3: He may have one.
1: He may have one.
3: He may have one. I don't know how much he wants to talk about it.
2: Well,
3: you want to talk about it, Roger, but tell us a little bit. We can't be left hanging there.
2: Okay, I have a case.
3: Not even by a claw.
2: I have a case which I've been working on, Art, for a couple of years. It's probably got the most physical evidence of any abduction case on record ever written in a book, either by Bud Hopkins or David Jacobs or Carpenter or John Mack or anybody else.
3: Even Whitley Strieber.
1: Oh.
2: Or Whitley Strieber.
3: Right.
1: Really?
2: This case, and Whitley's quite familiar with the case, is just replete with physical evidence, and amongst the things happens to be a claw that is about three-quarters of an inch long. It's about, I would say, 4 millimeters in width. Has a canal that runs from one end to the other, and it comes complete with three elongated black hairs that come out of the back of it.
1: You're telling me you have this?
2: Yes, we do.
3: DNA analysis is taking place now, I believe.
2: Right.
1: Okay. DNA analysis taking place.
2: Yeah, we've had a number of analytical tests done. Some was done by our friend at Southwest Laboratories.
3: No longer available.
2: Yes.
3: The gentleman who used to work for us at Southwest Research died, quite frankly, in a very odd way of two different forms of leukemia hitting him at the same time.
1: A lot of that going around.
3: A lot of it, yeah.
2: He was key to a lot of work that was done in this field, and particularly with the implant studies.
3: Yes.
2: It's a great loss because that's a door that will be closed to us now forever.
3: Southwest Research just despises us, to be quite frank with you. And he was an incredibly brave William Mallow. He was on this radio program.
1: Oh, of course, William Mallow.
3: Yeah, he was a very brave and brilliant man and also highly cleared, security cleared. Security cleared highly enough to know there was something in this, which is why he was so interested. Go ahead, Roger.
2: Okay.
1: Roger, what happens, doctor, if the if this comes back non-human? I mean, then where do you go? What do you do?
2: Well, we have a plan, and it's not to be discussed publicly,
1: okay.
2: But, privately sometimes we'll talk about it.
1: All right.
2: But eventually, of course, if the plan works, it's going to become probably the biggest piece of news that will, I hope, hit the world.
1: I would say it would be, yes. A piece of an alien. I mean,
2: a biological piece of an alien.
1: Right. That's serious stuff, okay?
3: So let's get back to the hospital.
1: Yeah.
2: Okay, so here we have this being, and came in, as I said, with a compound fracture of the leg. Now, naturally, when someone tells me of a medical condition, I want to know more about it. So I asked them to describe the bone. They said that the bone was very similar to ours, similar in color and covered with a periosteal covering, as our bone is. However, that their bone was cavitated. It had numerous holes like we see pathologically when we look at osteoporotic bone. Hmm. But in the case of this being, what it did was it gave more strength to the bone, and they said it was had the tensile strength of about 10 times of what a human bone. And so, therefore, to produce this fracture, it had to have quite a bit of trauma.
1: Well, that already sounds like bad news for our Marines.
3: Mm.
1: 10 times the strength?
2: Yeah.
1: Okay.
2: 10 times the strength. Holes or cavities, color similar to ours. And then, of course, I had to ask about the blood. I said, you know, what color is the blood? Is it blue? Is it yellow? Is it pink? What is it? Surprising to hear, they told me the blood was very, very similar to our blood, a red in color. But when they look at it through the microscope, we have a number of cellular structures in the blood, red cells and white cells, and part of the white cells are these very small little cells called platelets. And they said that the platelet count was extremely high, much, much, much higher than ours, and that the blood would almost clot immediately when it came out of the blood vessels. And they didn't know that whether it was had to do with the platelets or whether that our oxygen atmosphere had an effect on its clotting, but it clotted almost immediately.
1: Very good point, yeah.
2: Now, the other thing they told me that happened was the creature on the shoulders, on the upper portion of the shoulders, had a set of bulging blood vessels that was akin to, like, varicose veins. And I asked them if they extended up into the neck, and they said no, it was just down the shoulder areas.
1: Huh.
2: So that was different also. They told me that once the bone was approximated and things were kind of restored to normal, that everything healed in 24 hours.
1: My words.
2: The bone and the soft tissues. Now, the next part I'm going to get into is something that's really going to rock you, so be ready for this. You can just picture this scene. Here are these technicians and personnel and doctors virtually locked in an operating room with a being that's obviously from somewhere else.
1: Yeah.
2: A military guard standing on the door. No one goes in. Certainly no one goes out. Do your thing. Get it done. When it's done, we'll let you out. They were in this room, and two of them told me that they tried everything they could do to not look this being in the eyes. I asked them why. They said they didn't know. Just didn't feel comfortable about looking it in the eye. Well, during the course of this treatment, when it began, the room began to fill with a greenish mist. Now, this sounds like something out of a great science fiction story, but at this time, these individuals, two of them that were telling me this story, were beginning to shake, and their heads were beginning to hang down. And
1: remember, folks, this is a Dr. Lear talking to other professional level people that we're not really naming here. I mean, this is at a pretty high level. So continue, Doctor.
2: The room began to fill with a greenish mist, and they finally realized that it was coming from this being. They didn't know whether it was toxic. They didn't know what was going to happen to them. And all this happened rather rapidly. One of them at that point turned around and looked at the being and their eyes locked. And when this happened, that individual loaded into this individual's head that was looking at him a load of information that he said came in thought grams. Not pictures and not words, but just one thought right after another, slam, slam, slam, until he thought his head was going to explode. And I said, what did he tell you? What did the being tell you? Now, this is the part that's really fantastic. He said that they considered human beings very special and that they were very similar to them, but that we did not know how to use the things that we had innate in us. Things that they could do, we could also do, but didn't know how to do it. He also said that they felt very sorry because the human species was not treating themselves the way they should. Through the centuries, and also not treating the planet the way they should be treated. They said that a human being, and this kind of really gets you, was a being that was totally disconnected from its spiritual self.
1: Well, that's
2: this is
1: not so hard to buy, you know, when you look at the headlines these days.
3: No.
2: This is how the conversation ended. We sat there and looked at them. Their heads were hanging down, hands shaking. And it was a very emotional experience for myself and I'm sure for them. And so I guaranteed them, you know, that we would not give even a clue as to what part of Brazil they were in or where this conversation took place. And,
1: once all this was done, was there any doubt in your mind that you had been talking to the participants and that this actually had happened?
2: There was absolutely no doubt. When I started the interview, I, of course, you know, took them at their word that they this was rumor and things that were told them by my colleagues and personnel. But once I saw how they became emotionally involved in the story, and the answers to the questions became more specific. And we knew that that was a story.
1: Okay, well, here's an obvious question before we stop here, Doctor. There would have been blood tests. There would have been x-rays. There would have been records. There would have been all kinds of, evidence that should be available from something of this magnitude. And obviously you requested it, looked for it, asked about it.
2: What? Oh, you know I did, Art.
1: And?
2: And the question was put to them all, and the answer was the same. They said that everything, including the beings themselves, were removed, taken out. And here's one thing that I have to add as a closing note. They said when this being left this facility, it was in satisfactory medical condition.
1: Incredible story. Dr. Lear, we've got to run, but God, incredible.
3: I told you.
1: Totally incredible.
3: Yeah.
1: Doctor, thank you.
2: My pleasure, Art.
1: Good night, and we'll be back with Whitley and Bill Hamilton coming up next from the High Desert. I'm Art Bell, and this is Coast. Good morning.

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1: It is. My guest is Whitley Strieber, and if you thought that last story was something, stick around, because we've got another one just like it in many ways in terms of magnitude coming up with Bill Hamilton next. Once again, we plunge into the night. Here is Whitley Strieber coming up in a moment. Bill Hamilton, I'll let Whitley set it up a little bit. Whit?
2: Yeah, well, the next one we're going to go to is also part of this communication. You have been talking about being in contact. We are in contact. And what I set up tonight was a show that would express some of the ideas that are coming across. I'd like to now, before we go to Bill, to return to the Crabwood Formation on Unknown Country. If you go to unknowncountry.com and put Crabwood in the search engine, which is about two-thirds of the third of the way down the page on the left-hand side, you will come up with a story that leads to a long article by one of the great crop circle researchers, Lucy Pringle.
3: Oh, yes.
2: Yes. And she has gone through this formation in detail herself, and she describes why it is authentic. This is the message from that crop circle. It fits the message from the Varhina alien who was presumably taken away, and heaven only knows what was done with him.
3: Yeah.
2: Beware the bearers of false gifts and their broken promises. Much pain, but still time. There's good out there. We oppose deception. Okay. Now, it's a powerful, strange message, and yet it dovetails in a funny way with a message from many years ago. There was an extraordinary case of a witness who had spoken under hypnosis in what turned out to be Gaelic. One of the people who was working with me recognized this as an ancient Gaelic language, which no one in the group had any way of knowing, including the lady involved. This message, when translated by a specialist in Gaelic, was, "Children of the northern peoples, you wander in eternal darkness." And there's something similar there, that there is a light gone out. We are wandering out in the darkness, and I think maybe it's time to start getting a light turned back on again. Now, what Bill Hamilton is an online UFO researcher. His website is skywatch.org, and you can learn about him and what he does and has done by going to that website. He tends to be a very conservative guy. This is not a conservative story. This is one of the most incredible of all UFO stories, just like Dr. Lear's. So let's go ahead and get Bill.
3: All right. Well, let's see if we've got Bill. Bill, are you there?
4: I'm here.
3: Bill, welcome to the program.
4: Thanks.
3: Great to have you on. And where are you, Bill?
4: I'm in Lancaster, California.
3: Lancaster. All right. All I can say is, proceed. I don't know. I guess you probably heard the first story. That's enough to take your breath away, and it sounds like this one is, too.
2: Well, it's going to be the story of Dr. Burrish.
3: Yeah, now, Whitley just described you as a kind of a conservative researcher within ufology. Would you accept that?
4: Well, I attempt to be conservative, but I'm sure that some people would say that I'm quite radical.
3: All perspective, I suppose.
4: Yes.
3: All right, Bill, tell us this story of Burrish.
4: Well, let me give a little background. Of course, I've been interested in the Nevada test site in Area 51 since 1984. Met John Lear in 1988. Went through the whole Bob Lazar story. Paid a lot of visits out there. And over the course of that time, several people, retired military, ex-military, engineers, various types that I interviewed had a story to tell about some very firsthand personal involvement. However, their personal involvement ended, let's say, with their military career, whatever particular job they had at the time.
3: Mm-hmm.
4: And then I heard this story about 1996 from a retired mechanical engineer from Las Vegas whose name was Bill Uhouse. And Bill Uhouse said that he worked on some very top-secret, compartmentalized-type programs that involved engineering what he called a simulator for flying disks.
3: A simulator.
4: Now, the thing that was most amusing, at least initially, about his story, and something I have never actually heard from any other witness before, was that there was an advisor on this program that was a non-human entity, or an extraterrestrial biological entity, as they term it.
3: God.
4: And the designation for this particular entity he called J-Rod. That's a J-R-O-D. And he even presented a drawing of J-Rod, which was very peculiar, and it looked just like a typical gray with the dark eyes, but the gray was wearing a human man's collared shirt. And he stated that he had actually seen a J-Rod with this, wearing this shirt. And
3: sounds like a domesticated alien.
2: Yeah, that's the most amazing image.
3: Yeah, it is, isn't it?
2: It's just sort of, it's really haunting.
4: And
2: funny, you know, almost.
4: This was like, you know, there was no way to really authenticate a story like this. The only thing I can say is that Bill Uhouse sounded very sincere about what he was saying. And he talked a lot about his background in engineering, work on nuclear rockets.
3: Yeah, I was about to say, you can authenticate somebody's background to some degree.
4: To some degree. And so I didn't give it too much thought, but one day I ran across a little advertisement, and that was in 1999, and it talked about the draft of a document that we have come to know as the Q109A document.
3: Uh-huh.
4: And in this document, and I was only reading the first page of the document, it talked about an entity, an EBE, by the name of J-Rod. Only it had AQ-J-Rod, and that caught my attention.
3: Of course.
4: And I said, well, here it is again. And I decided at that time to send away for a copy of this document and to look into it a little further, and which I did. But the person who sent me the document at the time, a lady who lives in the Las Vegas area,
3: yes,
4: who I will call BJ, that's her pen name, She was not real forthcoming, and she was very wary about offers for help.
3: With regard to the origins of the document or any history about it or what?
4: Well, you know, to investigate it further, and it wasn't until early this year that I had focused on the idea that if I could just find enough testimony or some kind of evidence about the existence of one of these EVEs that has some kind of a relationship with a secret group within our government, that it would kind of focus the area of my investigation, and I had recently become very interested in the topic of astrobiology. And so I returned to this paper, and I communicated with BJ and finally convinced her to meet with me.
3: Uh-huh.
4: And when we met the first time, and I won't disclose the location yet because we were meeting at a location we were trying to keep confidential, at a time that we were trying to keep confidential, but she surprised me because the person who had written the document was there with her, this man known as Dr. Dan Burish, whose former name he had legally changed, because in the document it appears as Dr. Danny Benjamin Crane, Ph.D., Captain, United States Navy, Naval Research Labs, as a working group leader under Project Aquarius, R4800 at the Papoose Site 4. And I thought, well, you got my attention. Let's see.
3: That would be right up here. And so all of a sudden, here you were sitting across from the man who authored the document.
4: Well, when I guess he did not expect for me to be there. And I was wearing my Air Force baseball cap. And when he initially saw me, he took all of these documents that he had spread out on a table and piled them into his briefcase and bolted for the door. And I went, whoa, what's going on here? And at that point, BJ went to talk to him and told him that
3: you were
4: you
3: cool.
4: know, what she had in mind.
3: You were cool.
4: And so what he did was he apologized for bolting. And we secured a very private room in this building that we were in. And my first interview with him lasted about 1 hour. He said that he had to return to check in exactly at a certain time, and he couldn't go over that time. And he was very nervous on our first meeting and even reluctant to talk about some things. I've had three meetings altogether. On the third and last meeting, we videotaped the interview. I have photographs, audio tape, and videotape of interviews I've done with him.
3: Oh, my.
4: I have been given some documentation on his background, authenticating some of his background.
3: Okay.
4: It is not the strongest documentation that I could wish for, but one would have to understand that if this man is telling the truth and if he's involved in a highly secure situation, then he had to be very careful, and they would do anything in their power to remove any public access to his educational and work history.
2: Right. Where is he now?
4: We don't know. We have received some very distressing news very recently.
3: Oh?
4: BJ has known him for over 5 years. I've only known him for about 6 months. There were apparently people that were friends of Dan's inside this project who shared his motivation in wanting to get the word out.
3: Yes.
4: So let's call those like the good guys.
3: Okay.
4: But there is a bad element, too, who will do stop at nothing to suppress that word getting out. There were at least three particular individuals until recently who would act as communicators and go-betweens and arrange meetings and what have you.
3: Bill, do you think he's dead?
4: Well, this is what they reported. They said he is no longer among the living. This happened Monday night.
3: Monday night?
4: Yes.
3: Well, gee, this is liable to really encourage the others to speak right up, isn't it?
2: Well, it's one of the reasons we're working so fast, Bill, Bart, because we mentioned earlier Bill Mallow's death,
3: yes,
2: and two of the scientists who are key to Roger Lear's work both have come down with very severe life-threatening cancers just in the past month. So we're
3: I wasn't making an idle comment when I said there's a lot of that going around.
2: Oh, I know it. I know you weren't.
3: I wasn't being flippant.
2: I know you weren't. Absolutely not. But just know that there is a tremendous amount of sacrifice going on behind the scenes. And this radio program is not to be taken lightly by anybody who hears it. This is a real...
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0: 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And now, Art Bell.
1: And J-Rod was inside the sphere, which had a slightly different atmospheric mix than our atmosphere. And he would have to don an environmental suit. It had hose connections to it. And he would enter the sphere. And during the period of time that he worked on this entity known as J-Rod, he took up to about 275 tissue samples for examination. Because as Dan put it, as a microbiologist, he had discovered that this being and his fellow beings were suffering from some kind of a backslide in their genetic makeup, that he was plagued with what they call a peripheral neuropathy. And the attempt of his team was to try to find a remedy for this neuropathy.
2: Bill, may I stop you and only say that throughout ufology's history, as I've been following it over the years, the story of diluted genetic problems with alien beings has been a constant thread all those years, and I'm sure you're well aware of that.
3: Oh, yeah.
1: I'm aware of it. But what is... what is a little bit mind-blowing is the background explanation that he gave me for this particular genetic defect and neural degeneracy that was going on with these beings.
2: What was that?
1: This is what's the fantastic part, which I had never heard anywhere else but have heard somewhat like this since, and that is something called the doctrine of the convergent timeline paradox. And what Dan is saying here is that these J-Rod beings, as there are more of them, even though seemingly coming here from the Zeta Reticuli system, are actually related to us and are from our own future.
2: Oh.
1: And this is where the story, of course, gets to be outside of the normal bounds of stories like this, because what he is saying is that to J-Rod, the future is memory. The future is history to him. And they had learned to travel not only through space,
2: But
1: how to time travel, essentially.
2: Time as well. All right, gentlemen. Hold
1: and on. They return back here in our past.
2: For apparently obvious reasons, genetic reasons. All right, gentlemen, hold on. We're going to break here at the top of the hour. Incredible stuff. I'm Art Bell from the high desert. Bill Hamilton is here along with Whitley Strieber. This is Coast to Coast AM.

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1: Right, you are. Not a whole lot of point in fearing the Reaper, is there? Because I just happened to listen to this last newscast this last hour. I try not to because they're so depressing, but the FBI has a warning out that, Al-Qaeda's planning another attack. Meanwhile, sources in Washington, talk about humans losing their way, sources in Washington are unable to confirm, or deny, I suppose, that the sniper attacks, picking people off one at a time, may not be connected to international terrorism. That's the first time I've heard that one mentioned. We'll be right back. Bill Hamilton, Whitley Strieber, and I'm Art Bell. It's all directly ahead. Once again, ladies and gentlemen, here is Bill Hamilton along with Whitley Strieber. And Bill, you had we sort of left off at time travel. In other words, these beings are us.
2: Yes, and I think what I would like to do now is, and I usually don't do this, but I have a
3: Bill, I just want to interrupt for a moment because I misstated Bill's website address.
1: Oh my! All
3: it's skywatch-research.org. That's skywatch-research.org, and that's where you will find these letters and so forth that he's referring to.
1: Okay, you've got all of this documentation up there, Bill, huh?
2: Yes, I do.
1: All right.
2: And all right. What I'd like to do, and you can stop me any time, is to convey this story in Dan's own words.
1: All right. I would very much appreciate it if you would do that.
2: So that you can see his own thinking on the matter.
1: Okay.
2: And here's what he says. For so long, I accepted the classical mechanisms that Darwinian and neo-Darwinian theory provide, together with other genetic population dynamics data, and extended my science into their accepted belief system, the one that leaps from microevolutionary changes that result in speciation to the dogma of the common ancestor, which links the evolutionary path dated of the earliest bacteria to the human. I laughed with my fellow theorists at the creationist misinterpretation that inanimate rock gradually yields life. I relegated the creationist belief system to fanaticism, and the Darwinian belief system as science and truth. Frankly, my training for Project Aquarius and the J-Rod extraterrestrial biological entity did nothing but enhance those beliefs. As our future plays itself out within the conditions I have read, the genetic divergence which caused the difference between we now and us, the J-Rod species later, fit well within the same mechanism posited for our gradual development from a pre-hominid to the modern humans we see today. The interrelations with the Neanderthals and our current body shape also promoted me along the trail of dark.
3: We lost him.
1: Yeah, we lost him. Are you there, Bill?
2: Yeah.
1: I'm sorry. Go ahead.
2: This, together with the psychological nature of the J-Rod, a future evolved logical and mathematical slash scientific kind, made an easy fit with the dogma of modern evolutionary biology. It was all good, and all my training seemed to match. Then I became his friend. My experience with the J-Rod and his willingness to suffer for his and our kind entranced me. Was his willingness based on logic and or the preservation of favorable characteristics? Well, it could have been, and that was my supposition before friendship. His current state may have had sequences that drove him to the notions of altruism. Once the bond was made, I found that while he was aware that his nervous degeneration disorder could have a future treatment, that was not his major concern. Rather, this logical being seemed, by virtue of constant statements, to long to help set straight a series of errors in judgment and events that culminated in our being separated from our spiritual nature.
1: Huh.
3: Remember?
1: Yes.
3: No. What?
1: And here we are again. Same place.
3: Here we are back again. Bill Hamilton, Roger Lear have never talked to each other about this at all. These two communications come from two totally different directions, and they're the same.
1: Yeah,
3: that's what
1: sure,
3: this program is about.
1: They sure are. And they, obviously, yeah. Oh, God. All right. I'm sorry. Yeah, he had to point that out, although not to me, Bill. Yes, separated from our spiritual
2: nature.
1: Selves. Yeah, nature.
2: He was searching for something lost, not being driven by something gained, like a mutation.
1: Mm-hmm.
2: I had only really heard about the so-called Orion beings. This has to do with another, he's now referring to another group that we call Nordics, who are another branch that diverged off. He only inferred their existence and called, I presume them, as the Brothers, but spoke to me of the catastrophe that led to his people's existence. See, now the catastrophe he talks about is a catastrophe that still awaits us in our future.
1: Did he describe it, or did he give you any idea of when?
2: Yes, he gave me an idea as to when, but he could not, he did not describe what was going to happen. But he said it is about a decade away.
1: A decade away.
3: 2012.
1: Now, remember, folks, what 2012? God, it is 2012. So this would be something so catastrophic for the human race that it would begin to affect our genetic makeup and our obvious future. I mean, if anything would...
2: Well, from what I have learned, it drastically reduces the population, and part of this population goes underground. Now, from what I have learned in biology class, that when you have a smaller population that's isolated, you increase the chances for evolutionary change.
1: So I've heard, yes.
2: So, I mean, it fits into that particular concept. And he goes on to say, and his logical processing of the need for rejoining because of something missing from his and the Brothers' DNA, something not based in the sequences of the biomolecule, something he called the joined resonance. I soon put two and two together and looked to him as one of two future species in present time called Homo sapiens sapiens, and found humanity to be greater than the sum of its base pairs. Could adaptive radiation and the new speciation account for the future true dichotomy, those same natures that we now as humans understand to be both parts of us as a single species? Didn't the base pairs and the preservation of favorable characteristics through fortuitous gene mutations answer to the differences between the J-Rods and the Brothers? I asked him. He replied, paraphrased as best as I can remember, "We are here in your present presence asking for help." This statement struck me dumb and made me numb. If the answer was completely found in the material, handled through logical processing with technology, or completely spiritual, handled by the so-called higher human self, why not deal with it, my dear J-Rods, or my dear Brothers, yourselves? I reasoned, and he confirmed, that we now possess something unique, together with a necessary technological achievement level, expressing itself from the spiritual through the material, and allowing us to contact a root genesis from whence springs life on Earth. He confirmed that this contact is allowed only while we are fused being with both material and spiritual natures acting in both complementary and internally and intensely, I may add, disagreeing ways through the joined resonance. In an effort to assist him with this particular neuropathy, as no cure or treatment then existed, and to possibly gain insight into the larger scale problem of the fracturing of humanity, I requested to know what he knew of the Genesis time.
1: Mm-hmm.
2: The J-Rod rapidly approached me and grabbed me, knocking me to the grated flooring of the clean sphere. For the next 20 or 30 minutes, until my fellow scientists could drag me from the clean sphere, because I didn't have secondary suits ready to immediately enter, and we were told before entering the possible things that can go wrong, he flooded my mind with moving images like a 3D movie. And
3: remember
2: thoughts.
3: How Lear described?
1: Yes.
3: Yes, in the hospital.
1: Yes.
3: Go ahead.
2: And thoughts and dulled emotions. Some of the thoughts appeared more as metaphors than concretized reality. He showed me the process of Genesis from the perspective of his interaction with the brothers. So I guess you could say that it sounded that some kind of extraterrestrial hearsay. The images I later found were close to the ancient mandala of creation, the Sri Yantra. I saw a pearlescent lotus flower emerge from a near spherical crystal matrix in which resided an object that looked like the Sri Yantra. The Sri Yantra collapsed into itself through successive stages that looked like the platonic solids and was carried along like a seed in a river of light to an oscillating drop of water. It entered the drop of water. Then he says it divides into 12 parts and that each part substance coalesced into what appeared as fully functioning prokaryote and eukaryote varieties. That, of course, is the ancient prokaryote, pre-nuclear cells, and the now nucleated cells that constitute all animal and human bodies.
1: Genesis.
2: Right?
3: Right.
2: Okay, so he witnessed one of the drops with rapidly dividing cells that seemed to become covered in a dark red material. The material pushed itself away. And then he saw himself looking into the face of a man. He felt like he was there, and I could swear I felt him breathe in. Was this the dawn of humanity? I struggle with the potential, and I'm torn in my soul to this day with the possible reality. I didn't see the destiny of the other drops, but since that time of experience, my thoughts have been very fertile. For a few years, I plotted along with the serial endosymbiotic theory of eukaryote origins. That theory is where cells kind of ate each other until they merged. And then he posited a large virus which may have seeded the garden called Earth. The totipotent virus would necessarily possess a unique genetic package sufficient to be the forerunner of all Earth life. I covered this research as I was still engaged with the Magi and other pursuits, and have not informed them of the content of the message from the J-Rod. Within the framework of an endosymbiotic research project that was originally called Mission Genesis, a staged logical next step from an endosymbiosis project with which I have been involved for a number of years. Well, I'll stop the reading there.
3: What a story.
1: Yeah, what a story indeed.
3: You know, I want to, at this point, bring up the book, my new book, Lilith Stream, because it's extremely relevant at this point. It is about a long journey through time on behalf of the evolution of mankind. It is a dark and terrible journey taken by the Nordics that he alluded to. But as this begins to unfold more and more, we will learn more and more about its relationship to time, because the closer we come to an ability to move through time, the more this will focus and the mysteries of the close encounter will become clearer. So people ask me, why do you write books, fiction, like Lilith's Dream now? The reason is there is no other way to communicate the emotional impact that this has, except through fiction now.
1: So really you're telling everybody as they read your new book, or for that matter, other books that you've written, you should read more into it.
3: Yeah, you should see. There is more there,
1: yeah.
3: And it's why I wanted Bill to come to talk about time, because the book is about this type of a journey through 5,000 years of time, and it ends at a point of tremendous promise, which is where we are now, with the emergence of a new ideation, a new evolution of mankind. And at the same time, we have two doors. We open one door, and there's a new mankind. We open another door, 2012. So...
2: Yes, and one of the things that Dan seemed to stress when I asked him was the concept that these two natures that exist in us now, that are joined, separate into these two different groups. And the J-Rod species takes with it the more material, more logical, more scientifically grounded nature. And the Nordic takes with him the more spiritual, the more high-minded nature.
1: Then these two represented two possible doors, two possible futures for mankind. Is that fair?
2: They do occur. Both occur.
1: So that tells
2: during
1: us...
2: this change post-catastrophe.
1: Okay, so that tells us something then about the nature of time itself.
2: Yes, apparently, and this is a very complex subject, which I have discussed with others, both scientists and non-scientists. And, of course, some scientists do not believe time travel is possible. Other scientists do believe it is possible.
1: More and more these days.
2: And
3: yes.
2: That's increasing. But then there's this whole... population of people who have reported experiences that seem to indicate glitches in time.
1: Yeah. Bill, we've got to run. We're out of time. I really, really appreciate your coming on tonight telling us this.
2: All right.
1: And it sure does walk right up the street with Dr. Lear and what he had to say. God. All right. Thank you. Thank you very much, Bill.
2: Okay, thank you.
1: And we'll have you back again. That's Bill Hamilton. We'll be back in a moment. If she's still awake, with Linda Moulton-House. Since Whitley Strieber is here, I thought it might be appropriate to lay a little O of Pleasure on you, the theme song, the original theme song for Dreamland. I'm Art Bell from the High Desert. This is Coast to Coast AM.

sight, sound, smell, or touch the something inside that we need so much. The sight of a touch, or the scent of a sound, or the strength of an oak with roots deep in the ground. The wonder of flowers to be covered and then to burst up through tarmac to the sun again. Or to fly to the sun without burning a wing. To lie in a meadow and hear

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1: Certainly is. My guest is Whitley Strieber. Coming up, our guest, like old home week, Linda Moulton Howe, who's reported for Dreamland, of course, and for Coast. So if you'll all stay right there, we'll put the capstone on this pyramid. I'm Art Bell. It is kind of like old home week in a way. She's reported for years now for both Dreamland when I did it, and then Whitley as he's taken it over. That continues every Saturday on Dreamland, and of course for this program as well. She's a science reporter and environmental reporter. She's done a number of great pieces on the environment, won any number of awards for them. She is, of course, our Linda Moulton Howe. And here she is with Whitley Strieber. Whitley, here comes Linda to put the capstone on for us.
2: Well, Linda, it's great to have you with us. Are you with us, Linda?
1: She will be as soon as I press the right button. Linda?
3: Okay, can you hear me?
1: I hear you just fine.
3: I wanted you both to know that I have listened from the beginning. It has been a fascinating program, and as I was listening to Dr. Roger Lear and Bill Hamilton, whom I have talked with in some detail about both of those stories, I was thinking how interviews that I've done in the past begin to fit in more and more and strengthen these new reports, and the new reports strengthen those in the past, such as Bill Hamilton's research with Bill Uhouse and Dr. Dan Burrish. And there is an increasing number of military, intelligence, and civilian accounts of these face-to-face experiences with what are described as either non-humans or extraterrestrial biological entities in government documents. And it is as if we are in the presence of a pressure that is building from increasing facts. Bill Uhouse told Bill Hamilton that, in fact, he was part of a program that was a scientific exchange program with what he called the EBENs, extraterrestrial biological entities. He said that this program has been going on since, he thought, at least the mid-1960s, if not before, and that it involved what he said were EBA 1, EBA 2, and EBA 3. And Bill Uhouse told Bill Hamilton that supposedly it was the coming of EBA 3, who had two assistants that have different specialties or special knowledge, as we might think of specialties in science, and these were what Bill Uhouse understood to be the J-Rods, and that the J-Rods were housed, one in Los Alamos, one in S-4, in the Papoose Mountain Range at Area 51, Nellis Air Force Base. Now, those are at least two that Bill Uhouse described. And right now, what I'd like to do, since it just so resonates and complements what we've heard tonight, but this was an interview that I did back in May of 1998. The man requested that I not give out his real name or where he really lived. He asked to be called Cooper. He requested that I not give out his real name or where he really lived. He asked to be called Cooper, spelled K-E-W-P-E-R. He served as a first lieutenant with the United States Army Signal Corps, and he was the Central Intelligence Agency administrator, getting paychecks from both sides, the military and the CIA. He worked for a man who had been in the OSS during World War II, which was the Office of Strategic Services that became the Central Intelligence Agency in 1947. Cooper and his CIA boss and three others from a very special unit that were formed to study and analyze 16-millimeter film, photographs, and drawings from around the world of unidentified craft and beings in a particular base in the southeastern part of the United States, which remains sensitive to this day. In August of 1958, this group of five men traveled to the Papoose Mountain Range, S4, near Groom Lake, the famous now Area 51 at Nellis Air Force Base, for a very special meeting with a Air Force colonel who was only identified as Jim. And as we pick up for a brief excerpt from this interview, you will see how it resonates with what Bill Hamilton's Bill Uhouse and Dan Burrish said about J-Rod.
4: Okay.
5: He just mentioned that now we're going into the back out into the general office area and the other smaller hangar area, and to see the being, that extraterrestrial being that they had there at the time. And then they had a special room for viewing that had one-way windows in it, this type of thing, one-way mirrors, rather. And we could look through the window into this small office, and then the part of the being that was in there naturally was unable to see us through the mirror, because there was a mirror on his side. You know.
3: Mm-hmm. And what happened?
5: The being was, what the colonel called him was a gray. He was a gray. He had a large head, and he had the bigger eyes, kind of slanted, bigger eyes. He looked like he was wearing sunglasses because his eye lenses were real dark. And then kind of a down, a slim face down to a peaked chin with just a little nose area and tall, tiny slit of a mouth. And then just holes in the side of his head for ear openings.
3: About how tall?
5: Probably about 5 feet, something like that.
3: Could you see its feet, and was it wearing any clothes?
5: Yes, it had some, I would say, classified as like civilian clothes on. And I never saw his feet, so I don't know if he had little shoes on or if he had his own feet or just what he...
3: And you couldn't see the feet because...
5: No, never saw the feet either.
3: Because
5: he was behind this desk area, and all I could see was probably from just above his knees.
3: Okay, so your boss and these three men go in the room, and you're watching them interact. How did they interact with this being?
5: They were questioning. They did ask, my boss did ask him, what are you doing here, and why do you come here, and this type of thing. And the only answer that he had gotten was that we're not here to conquer the earth, we're not here to destroy anything, that we were here to add like knowledge to humans and so on and so forth, so they can gain more knowledge in different areas.
3: And did he describe to you how the being communicated back?
5: Just telepathically, that he heard what the being had said, not through his ears, but like in his mind.
3: Did somebody explain why this being was even being kept there?
5: No, they wouldn't tell us why he was kept there, how long he had been there, anything like that. They would not. I think one of the answers was, we cannot talk about that, I believe, was kind of the main answer. He did mention that it was scientists working specifically with the aliens and to get to, you know, further information from them, but that was not information that he felt that we needed. We just needed to be able to identify the alien if we saw photographs of something came in from overseas.
3: Was there any kind of a threat?
5: No, they didn't. They didn't really consider it as like a big threat, but there was always like we don't know for sure, but we don't think that they're going to be harmful to us, but we don't really know for sure. You know, we can't say for sure that they're not trying to invade or checking us all out, checking out our military, because all the, even at that time, a lot of the saucer sightings were always around classified areas and any military bases, this type of thing. It looked almost like they were scouting, you know.
3: By the time that you left Army Signal Corps and the CIA in 1960,
5: mm-hmm.
3: did you have any further debriefing about the beings, and were they referred to as extraterrestrials?
5: Yes, they were referred to as extraterrestrials. They were, most of the time they referred to the one out there as just gray, as being gray, one as a gray, you know.
3: At the one at Area 51?
5: Yes, as a gray.
3: And here you have a common denominator between Bill Uhouse describing and drawing a shirt, a man's, human man's shirt on the J-Rod. And Cooper drew for me a drawing that I have in reports on this tonight at the top of my website, www.earthfiles.com. It is very interesting to see that these many years apart in these stories, that here is a detail of a civilian man's dress, civilian dress,
1: yes.
3: on what Cooper is describing from August of 1958 at the Papoose Mountain Range, and what Bill Uhouse is describing from his experiences working even at a conference table with Edward Teller. This is one of the things I did an interview with Bill Hamilton about this, and this is one of the remarkable parts, is that Bill Uhouse said that the J-Rod, dressed in his mail shirt, sat at a conference table with Edward Teller and about 18 other scientists, and this was in the project related to building a quote-unquote flying saucer simulator, which Bill thinks, Bill Hamilton thinks, was occurring in the 1970s. And as each decade has come up and we keep getting more and more of these stories, they are beginning to fit together now into something that I think is beginning to take on a coherent whole, that survival is an issue. Theirs, ours, the planet's. That the military intelligence and the corporate, we'll call it our military industrial complex, has a vested interest in getting technology from apparently one or more different types of non-humans who are interacting with this planet, probably have been for millennia, and that if the time travel aspect is a reality, is a fact, at least for one of the, or two of the species, as Bill is saying through the eyes of Dr. Dan Burrish, that there are at least two, a humanoid, more humanoid one, and then the J-Rod one that would fit into this S4 category, and that they have something to do with two streams from our future. Is it possible that there is mixed in the Earth right now, even yet, extraterrestrial biological entities from other solar systems and other galaxies in this universe in what we consider to be our quote-unquote present time? If it is that mixed, it might explain why the level of confusion that remains even to the people who are in the program to this day, as Dr. Dan Burrish expressed to Bill Hamilton, his frustration at not being able to understand fully what was happening.
4: My God, that's a lot of coincidence, Linda. 1, 2, 3 tonight. Amazing? Yes, amazing.
1: Well, this was why I wanted to bring these particular three people together tonight.
4: Obviously.
1: This has been, in my opinion, a communication from another world. Each one of them brought a different part of it without knowing necessarily. Linda knew something of what Bill Hamilton had brought.
4: Well, when I first got Linda on the phone here in the last segment, I've got to tell you, she said, oh, my God, what a show. This is amazing. So it was obvious she wasn't fully aware of what was about to unfold. Or, you know,
1: no.
3: No, I have talked with them both, but there is something that is different, even for someone like myself who spends so much time talking at great depth with people like Bill and with Dr. Lear. But when you realize that what you're listening to is going out to North America in a radio program,
4: yes,
3: and that it is, can you imagine this show 10 years ago? I don't think it would have occurred. And
4: it would not have.
3: Yeah, there is something about what happened tonight and what seems to keep unfolding as if whether or not the government is ever going to be in a position to stand in front of microphones and say, yes, this is we're not the only game in town here.
4: Huh.
3: It's happening, whether the government is stepping up to the plate or not. It is happening. It is unfolding, and it is unfolding through programs also like Coast to Coast and Dreamland.
2: And I saw the three parts of the message, and I realized, because of the fact that the three people had never gotten together to build the message,
4: right,
2: and yet it was coherent, that it had to be real. In my opinion, this is the first time right now on this radio program that anyone has consciously communicated a message from another world. And I think that's what we did tonight.
3: Well, you know, if I may add one footnote, kind of circling back right at the beginning of the program when you all were bringing up the Winchester code, the
4: Linda, your comments on that, please.
3: Whitley knows, because I did the first Dreamland report. I was in the air flying back from England on the day of the 15th and getting back late, early in the morning of the 16th, and this was reported publicly for the very first time on the 16th, and I got calls from Lucy Pringle and Charles Mallett and people when I got home, and I immediately started interviewing people with Lucy's help, with Charles' help, and talked with the farmer and talked with his tractor driver to find out that, in fact, part of that formation was there in the field at 8 a.m. on Wednesday, August 14th. It was then apparently completed by the 15th when it was first reported, and then on the morning of the 16th, a woman on a horse was riding up in this very high hilltop field. There were many different reports about who had first called it into a radio station and which radio station, but it turns out that it was a woman on a horse. And that's how it started going public, and there had also been emails that had gone to the Crop Circle Connector and to Lucy Pringle saying on Thursday afternoon that there was a formation which everybody agrees cannot be seen in terms of what it is from any place but the air. And because this is a formation in which the tractor driver confirms that part of it was there on Wednesday morning, it means it had to have been made somewhere between Tuesday night to Wednesday morning, was not reported till Thursday afternoon, and this is not typical of what we call the classically mysterious formations. It suggests that somehow this was constructed over a timeline. But everybody, right from the beginning, from Charles Mallett and the people who have gone into so many formations, they said, this is something about this is so unusual. It is not the fluidity of the truly mysterious ones. It doesn't have the cumbersome, very amateur look of so many of the so-called man-made. Is it possible that somebody, an agency on this planet, human, perhaps working with non-humans, decided to put this in this field 8 miles from where Chilbolton,
4: yeah,
3: the face and the other binary code, came down 1 year before on August 14th, 2001? And that is a question mark that I think you need to put out there, because...
4: Linda, I saw it earlier tonight and almost blew a gasket. I mean,
3: yeah,
4: it was the first time that I'd seen it. I just about blew a gasket. Everybody should take a look on the website.
3: And
4: folks, we're out of time.
3: And that code is ASCII. It's human ASCII code.
2: Well...
3: Go to earthfiles.com and you can see that explanation for how it was made.
4: All right. All right. Linda, thank you.
3: Thank you.
4: Thank you. Thank you. As always. And Whitley, thank you, my friend.
2: Oh, my brother.
3: Thanks, Whitley.
2: Good night, Art.
4: That's it for this night from the High Desert. I'm Art Bell. Good night.